0: And I'm just like, you're the reason why I fight. I'm trying to live up to your standard. He was like, what are you talking about? I was like, every highlight I saw of you, you was getting jumped or you was beating on other Browns. So we would always have kind of a back and forth and chuckle. But I always admired him from afar. And any interaction I had with him, it was like talking to your uncle, man. Like he was hard. He was hard nosed. He was awesome. But he always left you with a gem or two. So I feel highly privileged that I had the opportunity to meet him and say I know him as well.
1: You know, it's not his legacy. It's just a little tiny piece of his legacy. But it seemed to capture a little bit what Willie's talking about, the iconic Coke commercial that he was in where, you know, the guy's like, hey, the kid's like, you okay, me? Joe's like, get out of here, kid. Right. And then he gives him a Coke, and then he tosses the kid his jersey. I mean, first of all, that has got to be, in the advertising world, one of the greatest ads in the history of American television. And secondly, it seemed to, I don't know if it captured something about Mean Joe or not, of what Willie's talking about, Max.
2: Yeah, no, I mean, yeah, he's limping into the locker room, right. And this kid's asking him after a hard game, you know, trying to get his attention, and then all of a sudden, a Coke, and you know, is offered, and then a smile comes right after it, and next thing you know, it is truly, you know, I would say sports and commercial gold. Like, it's the iconic thing, and I'm sure every commercial is trying to capture the magic of that moment. And just to kind of reiterate what Willie said, I mean, you know, we are blessed and fortunate and / spoiled to be a part of the Pittsburgh Steelers as we were, because we did get to come in contact with greatness, such as Joe Green, such as Franco Harris, right? I mean, Mel Blunt, Lynn Swann, John Stallworth. You know, I think about the late, great Dwight White, L.C. Greenwood, and like all of these people, you know, Craig Bingham, Donnie Schell, Rocky Blyer, you know, John Cole, right? We have all of these just mythical guys in the lore of football that we have to come in contact with. And we were blessed because Mean Joe was right on the field. He was watching one-on-ones when me and Willie were rookies, right? And judging us. And, you know, if you could incite a feeling where he felt like he wanted to go and face you one-on-one, that was the greatest compliment, right? Because he's like, I want to challenge this dude. Now, to our chagrin, we're like, man, you know, especially like when Joe was younger, you know, and it is, you know, it is late 50s and early 60s, that his handshake was one of those where it was like, these guys back then were built different. You know, it was one of those, like Willie said it, but he's like talking to you, not only your uncle, but your favorite uncle. Because you knew your favorite uncle was going to slap you in the back of your head when you mess up, but also pat you on the back when things go well. And that was just a blessing to have that kind of history, that kind of lineage, that kind of success around you. And it made you work harder. We didn't have to look for inspiration on a day-to-day basis inside of ourselves. All you had to do was walk in the halls. You saw those four Super Bowl trophies, and you saw that, and you wanted to expand that case. And Kevin Colbert kind of talked about that yesterday. And I think it just holds true. When you have these type of legends walking the hallways, sitting at lunch with you, and you have access to them, that knowledge bank, why would you not take advantage of it? And they provided, like you said, those jewels and those gems that you just didn't expect to happen. And now you're like, okay, I can now go forward with my day. I know what the marching orders are. I don't have to ask what the standard is. You know, when Mike Tomlin talked about the standard is a standard, we knew what the standard was because we saw it walking around us, coming in the locker room after practice, being around us at training camp, and having those one-on-one meetings, the rookie meetings, right, Willie, where you bring in six Hall of Famers. Who else, you know, not a lot of teams can do that. And they're answering your questions, and you don't have to pay a fee to get into this type of masterclass meeting. It was just such a blessing and such an awesome thing. But once again, it starts with Joe Green, and he is the standard, and he is the level of success that you only hope to get to one day.
0: Yep. Happy birthday, Joe.
1: Happy birthday. The man, number one in Steelers history, as far as I'm concerned, and many others. And there's a lot to choose from, man. There are a lot of great players in Steelers history. So, guys, some injury news. We're going to get to the Steelers injury news, who's in, who's out, in a little bit with Jerry Dulac. And, you know, if there's anything on Joey Porter Jr. and these reports about Spencer Anderson being injured in the game. But, Willie, you know, when you think about the Cincinnati Bengals, and this is the opponent we're diving into, Dan Horde, their play-by-play guy, is going to be joining us next hour. But, you know, you think about that passing attack and Ja'Marr Chase and T. Higgins, obviously Joe Burrow, the guy pulling the trigger. Andre Yosivash, their fine third receiver. Now, again, we cautioned this at the beginning of the year when we were talking about Roman Wilson or Jeremy Bernard, who's going to be that three. In the more up, you know, the more explosive offenses around the league, that third receiver is good for 35-ish, 30, 35 catches a year. So it's not like Higgins is going to be out or Chase is going to be out. But Andre Yosivash, out of this game, maybe we'll see who he's replaced with, maybe just one weapon kind of taken away from Joe Burrow. No, it's not Chase. No, it's not Higgins. But it's not inconsequential, I don't think, that Yosivash is missing this game.
0: No, but I think it's bigger than him. I think, obviously, it comes down to being able to disrupt Joe Burrow's rhythm and timing and the chemistry he has, obviously, with those two other receivers and Ja'Marr Chase and T. Higgins. I think Joe Burrow's at the point right now where he seems like a man on a mission, and I think the team is starting to follow that energy solely because of what that their defense has been able to do, led by Dexter Lawrence. And when it comes down to the Bengals, there's, you know, the benefit of playing in this division, and Max can attest to this, and there are no secrets, right? Like, when you play the Browns and the Ravens and the Bengals, this isn't one of those divisions or games where you try to out-scheme or like, oh, I got you this time. Like, this is the type of game where you roll the ball out and everybody gets on the field and say, hey, here we go again, let's get it. And it's imperative for the Steelers going against their passing attack that this is the game, if you're Patrick Graham, where you want to see the onslaught of our linebackers and our edge rushers really, you know, for lack of a better word, you know, turn into monsters. Because if we're able to get Joe Burrow out the pocket, make him use his legs more, and he's willing to run now, so that's another weapon. He's not one of those guys that, yeah, he'd rather sit in the pocket and deliver the football, but if he has to use his legs, he will. He's been able to do it over the last 2 weeks. Nevertheless, it's going to be imperative that our front seven and our linebackers make it extremely uncomfortable for Joe Burrow. And you know, he's an extremely accurate quarterback, plays with great anticipation. You know, their receiving core, I mean, their catch radius, it doesn't matter where it's at, they can go get it. So it's about what we can do from a scheme standpoint as far as attacking him, getting him to play in third and long. And it also, you know, like I stated earlier in the week, it's going to be up to our offense to keep him on the bench. This is a big, big game, and I know I'm not trying to pivot, but I just got to throw this out there.
1: Sure.
0: For our offensive line, this is the type of game, and it's not just about rebounding from last week, but there's some matchups between Zach Frazier and Marcus Lawrence. You're talking about our guards, like we have to, for lack, you know, we got to win this one. This is the one we got to establish dominance and really start punching back. Because it's not just about being able to put points on the board. It's about keeping Joe Burrow on the bench. So I go back to week one, Giants, Cowboys, and how John Harbaugh attacked that second half of that game of pretty much keeping Dak Prescott on the bench. You know, Dak Prescott only had two swipes at the ball. And what John Harbaugh was able to do, he pretty much deflated the football by running it, right, and playing in heavy and owning the time of possession and staying in third and five and just pretty much meticulously, you know, pushing the ball down the field to the point where you looked up, the game was over. So I think this is the type of ball game the Steelers have to play. I would not try to get in a shootout, even though this is kind of what Mike McCarthy and Aaron Rodgers does. They don't run from a shootout. But I think until we get this offensive line solidified, until we get a run game that we feel like we can lean on, this has to be a little bit of, you know, let's deflate the football or earn, you know, win the time of possession and get out the building with a W.
2: Well, it's a grinder game, no doubt, Willie, and I think you're absolutely right. You have to limit possessions because the greatest tool in Joe Burrow's bag is opportunity. Anytime that offense gets a chance to step on that field, there's a chance for a big play to happen. We saw it when we went to Cincinnati a year ago and played them on Thursday night, and a Joe Flacco, who had one game under his belt, recently traded in the division, you know, won the duel, fresh out of a new team, fresh on a new team, and thrust into the starting role. So, no, you're absolutely right. And I think Willie made some excellent points. That this is exactly what it is. This is the got to have it. Who are you? Like, draw the line in the sand and say, I dare you to come take the ball from me. And we want to see a phone booth match. So you're talking about this is physicality is at a premium. And if any time for a run game to need to rear its head, it's this game. It's this game because you got to shorten the game. You've got to take the air out of the football, as Willie said, and make this a fist fight. Like, this is one where, you know, you're going to come into it's the dark alley. You know, one team's backed against a corner. The other team's walking into the alleyway. Only one's going to walk out. And so this is that moment where you have to define who you are. And no better time than this type of competitive test to see where you truly stand. The first 2 weeks of the first 2 weeks. It's like the extension of preseason game number four and week one. You know, I equate to the first 2 weeks because a lot of teams are doing things that we haven't seen them do, but yet, you know, the cream will always rise to the top. And also, unfortunately, you know, poop floats to the bottom. So it's one of those things where you have to make sure that you're on top of your game and you're locking in. And we'll hear about the injuries, Rob, but this is one where, you know, you get all the winks of sleep you need because it's going to be a long day Sunday. And whatever you need to motivate yourself, get it done. Whatever treatment you need to get it done. Wrap up extra tight on game day. Spat the ankle, you know, tape the ankles, spat the ankles. Wrap the wrists, spat the wrists. And make sure you got your mouthpiece in. Even though Willie never wore a mouthpiece, his mouth was always bloody after every game. You put your mouthpiece in and you grit down hard.
1: Okay, that's all. I understand all that, Max. I do, and that's the history of this rivalry. But you're talking about going into an alley, and this is why I really sense, and it's a sense sort of thing. Some Steelers fans are fidgety right now because you're going into that alley right now, and you're patting your pockets, and you're looking for, do I have any brass knuckles? Do I have any weapons at all? Because right now your offense has not shown any weapons at all through two games. You're going into that alley, and you don't know whether you're running the football or throwing the football. And so, yes, I understand what you're saying. And yes, the offensive line's got to get going, and it's got to start there. But, you know, this Steelers offense needs to find something that it hasn't found yet, and that's a rhythm, an identity, an ability to do something, run the ball, throw the ball. Neither has really been successful thus far. So it's going to be a big test, and we're going to dig more into that test when Jerry Dulac – joins us. Jerry's going to give us the latest on some Steelers injuries, Joey Porter Jr. situation. He would come in handy in a game like this with all those weapons that they have and more coming with him when we continue in the locker room here on the Steelers Audio Network.
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11: 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This is Edgar Snyder. 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We're here for you. We're here for our community. We're here for our region. If you've been seriously hurt in an accident, you need to talk to a lawyer, even if it's not us. 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
1: And that sound can only mean one thing. It is the cool breeze. And cool here, a little cool here in Western Pennsylvania. It's a cool breeze that brings Jerry Dulac and blows him into the locker room with us every Thursday. Jerry Dulac, of course, you know him as the great insider and the guy who's got the information for you that we are looking to get. And he's brought to you by Frank B. Fuhrer Wholesale. Jerry joining us now. Hey, Jerry, there's a lot of questions about who's going to be lining up on the right side of the offensive line for the Steelers. Obviously, who's going to be in and who's going to be out of the lineup. I guess let me start there. There's some expectations that we might see changes at right guard and right tackle. I suppose we'll find out more during practice today. I'm not even sure whether we'll know for sure before Sunday, but it seems to be, talking about the cool breeze blowing, it seems to be blowing in that direction, but seems to be, is that your sense as well?
13: You know, Rob, I was told Monday morning that they were contemplating changes on the offensive line. And, you know, no surprise that, you know, it involves Max Ihonatiuwa.
1: Right.
13: It was only going to be a matter of time before he gets into the lineup. And so that's certainly not a surprise. But when you look collectively, the line has not played well. They haven't been thrilled with the play of their guards. And so it's possible you know, they can make a move there as well on the right side with Brock Hoffman, who played, you know, for two seasons with Mike McCarthy in Dallas. So, you know, you know, when we talked to Mike McCarthy today, he wasn't as emphatic about continuity. Yes, we know continuity is a big factor in the offensive line, as your two co-hosts will tell you, but it wasn't the same as it sounded on Monday when he made it sound like, no, we're no change. He didn't say this, but no, there's not going to be any changes, but we just need to get more laps together. He was a little less emphatic about that today, which makes me think, what they have been contemplating has a good chance of probably occurring. The strange thing about all this is that Max Ohanichor has only played four snaps in two games. I mean, I thought for sure we would see them work him in a couple, three, four snaps every game just to get him accustomed to the speed of the regular season of the NFL. As a tackle eligible. Well, one of the things we've learned about Mike McCarthy, he doesn't believe in tackle eligible because he hasn't used it in two games. So, you know, if Max Ohanichor was missed some time in the preseason and in training camp, well, he hasn't exactly had a lot of time here in the regular season.
2: Yeah, Jerry, that's super interesting because I thought, you know, like you said, there would be kind of a ramp up, or if you're going to do it, you know, you usually traditionally think, hey, we get to the bye, or an injury kind of forces the issue. But like you said, having pretty much, you know, a healthy player in Dylan Cook and potentially making that, I wonder if that signals that maybe this is pushed on. You know, where are we at with Troy Fautanu? I know he was spotted in a boot leaving the game on Sunday. You know, took the spill and the fall in week one. That's what allowed for Max Ohanichor to come in, was they bumped Dylan to left because he's also your swing tackle. You know, where are we at with Troy Fautanu as well, and how's he been at practice?
13: You know, well, as you know, Max, you know, we don't have the luxury of watching practice like we used to. We don't see anything but stretching and drills. So it's very difficult to tell just from practice what they might be thinking, because we don't see any of that now. It's completely different under Mike McCarthy. But Troy Fautanu's, you know, he's been out on the practice field, and I anticipate him playing, but I don't know that it's going to be an issue with him. I think there's maybe a bigger issue with, you know, what's going to happen, you know, on their right side. But I'm not thinking that Fautanu's going to be a problem, at least at this point in time.
0: Question for you. It seems like you talk about the continuity and chemistry. That's obviously we're all looking for that. But has there ever been talks? Have you heard of anything of just putting Troy back at right tackle and putting Dylan Cook at left tackle and just putting them back to their regular position to kind of speed up and expedite the chemistry and continuity they're looking for?
13: You know, Willie, that's a good point, because I've kind of thought that myself a week ago. You know, that maybe instead of moving all the parts, taking, right tackle and right guard and moving them to left tackle and left guard, and taking left tackle and left guard and moving them to the right side, instead of just juxtaposing the entire line, why not just make one change there? And I think Troy is still adapting to, left tackle. But I don't know that there's been any discussion of that, but to me, it would seem to make sense. But then again, you're moving the line around again, and Troy Fautanu has spent the entire offseason in training camp at left tackle after, you know, the uncertainty that was surrounding Roderick Jones. So I don't expect that to happen, but two games, hard to judge after two games, but I think Troy Fautanu looked more comfortable at right tackle than he does at left tackle. Again, only two games.
1: Yeah, it seems to me now if Ohanichor starts at right tackle, like, you know, and again, I think we talked about this yesterday, Jerry, that expectations and forecasting what it's going to be and what it is now, there's often a gulf between those two things. I think the expectation is that Fautanu will wind up being a very good left tackle, McCormick a very good left guard, Ohanichor a very good right tackle to go with Zach Frazier, but you know, you got to get there, too. You got to play the games and get the team there. It would be wonderful to be able to count on that group to give Aaron Rodgers time and to open up some holes in the running game, because they're going against Joe Burrow and this explosive Bengals offense. And this is the type of game, Jerry, You would love to have all your pieces out in the field. And, of course, I'm referring to Joey Porter Jr. I know Josevash is injured and won't play, but they've still got a very formidable group. It would be great to have Joey Porter Jr. out there. Is there anything new to report on that front at all?
13: Well, you know, I'm not, you know, this thing just continues to drag on with Joey Porter. I will tell you, if he's not on the field this week, you're going to see this whole situation, dilemma, charade, whatever you want to call it, come to an end relatively soon, because they're not just going to continue along this way. A couple things about Joey Porter, even if he would play, you know, this isn't going to be Joey Porter from 2025. He's done nothing in
1: right.
13: spring, training, mini camp, and in training camp, and very little out here on a practice field, at least within team drills, from what we understand. And Mike McCarthy continues to be very vague about, you know, how what he's able to, what he has been doing, and where is he, you know, through this whole situation. So Fonte Samuel has been really solid. Look, would they like to have Joey Porter on the field, you know, from the beginning? Absolutely. But this new coaching staff hasn't seen him at all. And so it's not like Joey Porter is going to magically play and make a difference in the football team, because after two games, you know, that hasn't been the problem. I mean, the defense mm-hmm. hasn't been the problem at all. And whatever issues they've had haven't been because of their cornerbacks. You know, Asante Samuel and Joey Porter Jr. are different types of players. There's no question about it. But I don't think Joey Porter, if he would play, is going to magically make a difference. But to your question, Rob, I wouldn't understand at all why he would return to the field, because then that makes what he did in the spring and at mini camp and in training camp, that's all for naught then. And then foregoing $27 million this year, after going through all that, I don't understand why would he go play at this point. He has nothing to gain by going out there and playing. And if he wants to say his back is hurting and it's going to continue, they could put one injured reserve. And then after four games, I believe on injured reserve, he accrues the season. So I'll be surprised if Joey Porter plays at all this year for the Steelers. I can't guarantee that. I can't predict that. But based on everything that's transpired and what I know, I would just be surprised if he would play.
2: Yeah, and that would be such a shame. I mean, that's a bomb to digest right there, right? That if you don't see him, we could possibly not see him at all. And, you know, could we have seen the last of Joey Porter in a Steelers helmet? Would be something that would be a little bit of a shock, but I get it. You know, if we talked about Maxi Onuachu not being up stamina wise to playing the right tackle position, Joey Porter would definitely be further behind him on that progression chart. So it would probably provide more questions than answers for this team. But
13: Max, let me say one thing real quickly too about Joey Porter Jr. and the Steelers. They like Joey, you know, and we all like Joey personally. I mean, I certainly do. The Steelers like Joey. They came up on their offer to him, which was slightly north of $27 million. Well, his people wanted something that began with a three, and $27 million wasn't going to be enough. Yeah, was there an issue with probably guaranteed money? I'm sure there was, because there always is. You know, that's always a big negotiating point of any contract discussion. But the Steelers like Joey Porter. They want to sign him. That's why they even came up on their offer. But obviously, and apparently, it wasn't enough, you know, for what they, you know, when I say they, he and his representative are seeking.
0: Jerry, go ahead, Max, sorry. Well, I'll say, Jerry,
2: yeah.
0: I'll go. Question, how do you feel? Listen, I'm, you know, me and Max and Rob wear multiple media hats, and, you know, the current state of the Pittsburgh Steelers, you know, a lot of people, is gray days, it seems like, in Pittsburgh. How do you think Mike McCarthy has handled all the criticism about the offense and how this team has played this far, and how do you think he's received some of the kind of, you know, lack of a better words, you know, bad, you know, I'm trying to be nice here and I'm fumbling over words, but the criticism over the negative criticism.
13: Yeah, you don't have to be nice, but I know exactly what you're asking, Willie, because, I like Mike. I've known him for a number of years before he got here. I like everything he has said and stood for here since he's replaced Mike Tomlin. And I would hate to think that what we saw the first two games from the offense is going to happen again Sunday, because if we do, I think that crowd is going to, they're going to be antsy. And I'm not going to sit here and say they're going to turn on them. But, you know, if they start to see what we've seen, to your point, it's going to get a little uncomfortable. It's going to start with DK Metcalf. He can't afford to do what he did the first two games. You saw the reaction in the very first game when he dropped two passes, and he did it again last week. So, I think the crowd's going to be a little apprehensive, antsy, and I'm afraid ready to pounce. And I hate to see that for Mike McCarthy, because, you know, Willie, I'm a firm believer. I don't care if they won both games 50-0 or lost them 50-0. My reaction is always, look, it's two games. It's a long season. Let's just see how it plays out. I know the fans don't look at it that way. And I'm just a little concerned, if you will, for Mike McCarthy's sake, that if it doesn't go well Sunday, offensively, it's going to be a little loud grumbling.
1: Max?
2: For me, it's one of those things, like you said, it's not the most tenable situation to have, but this is what change normally looks like. And I think the reason why we have a lot of this with Steelers fans is you haven't had to deal with much change, right? You know, we've gone Hall of Fame coach to Hall of Fame coach to Hall of Fame coach. And, you know, we have to remember history. Like, Chuck Knoll went through some bad years. They went through some rough starts getting things going when you're making changes, you know, and his were more material changes, you know, to the offense and defense with personnel, guys aging out and having to get new guys. But for Mike McCarthy, the challenges don't go away because it's a new coach. It doesn't automatically bring a magic wand with it. Jerry, as we kind of talk about kind of these slow starts for the Steelers, I mean, they were 1-1 a year ago, and they were able to turn things around. And, you know, knowing the history of this Cincinnati rivalry, just kind of some of your thoughts about when you see, you know, even a good Cincinnati team, you know, can run into adversity, and a Steelers team that might feel like it's middling or taking a step back can find inspiration. Like, how have you seen this rivalry play out over the years?
13: Well, you know, it's diminished from when the Bengals were good because of the, the Ravens, being more their chief rival. But the Bengals replaced the Browns, though, as their number two rival. So, we've seen the Bengals going back, having some success here in Pittsburgh. You remember the T.J. Hushmanzada wiping and cleaning his cleats with the terrible towel back in, when was that? In 05, Max, I think that was,
2: yeah,
13: right?
2: Yeah, 05 season,
13: and so,
2: yeah.
13: And, you know, and then you had the whole Vontaze Burfict issues, and then with Pac-Man Jones. So it became nasty. You know, the Baltimore rivalry was, they didn't like each other. There's no question. But it was kind of built on some type of mutual respect. That was not the case with the Bengals during the Vontaze Burfict years. And the funny thing is, you know, Marvin Lewis being a Pittsburgh guy, very likable guy, everybody liked Marvin. And yet those two guys were out of control. And so that changed the temperature of the rivalry. I think it is obviously it has eased since then. But, you know, Vontaze Burfict was a big part of the nastiness and the animosity that existed between the two teams. The Bengals come in unbeaten. And I think it's going to be a good test for the defense. And I think it's going to be a good test for the offensive line, because I'm sure you guys have looked at this. The Bengals pressure, they had 44 pressures last week against the Texans. They sacked C.J. Stroud four times in the fourth quarter. They've rebuilt that defensive line. You know, with Dexter Lawrence, Jonathan Allen, and Boye Mafu, which I love, Mafe, which I love that name. He had 10 pressures himself against the Texans. So if you're thinking about making some changes on the offensive line, I don't know if this was the right time or the wrong time, but nonetheless, they're going to have to be ready for something we don't typically see from the Bengals, and that's pressure.
1: And final question, Jerry. Jerry Dulac is with us, and he's our guest. He's brought to you by Frank B. Fuhr Wholesale every Thursday here in the locker room. It just feels suddenly like, and I think, you know, I used the word fidgety for fans. You used antsy. It feels antsy and fidgety. I suppose it's always that way. But there's some uncertainty, you know, new coaching staff. And then all of a sudden, you have these two AFC North games. You know, in the past few years, those AFC North games, the first ones have come so deep into the season. This feels like, wow, you know, the next, you know, 6 or 7 days are really important here for the Steelers with a 1-1 mark and two division opponents on the slate.
13: You know, we know what Mike Tomlin used to always call it, you know, it was AFC North football. And that's right, back-to-back games in 4 days. And I think it's going to be, you know, incumbent on the Steelers to you know, make some improvements. You know, the defense has been, you know, fairly solid, let's face it. But we can't say the same for the offense. And I always remember the words of Dick LeBeau, who said, "I've seen sicker dogs than this get well in a hurry. It's only two games." I expect them. I do. We saw Aaron Rodgers have two bounce-back performances last year after so-so games. I expect that to happen again. We've seen it a million times when everybody, you know, they're down in the dumps. They're ready to hit the panic button, and then the team bounces back, and then everybody gets excited about the Super Bowl again.
1: Right. Yeah.
13: You've seen it happen a million times, and I do. I expect them to bounce back Sunday.
1: Jerry Dulac, brought to you by Frank B. Fuhr Wholesale. Jerry, as always, thank you very much for being with us in the locker room. Appreciate it.
13: All right, boys. Always a treat to be with y'all.
1: That's Jerry Dulac. We have Dan Hoard is going to be coming up and joining us at the top of the hour. He's the play-by-play guy for the Cincinnati Bengals, so we'll get you some first-hand intel on the Cincinnati Bengals. More on the game coming up on Sunday, the first AFC North matchup for the Steelers, when we continue in the locker room here on the Steelers Audio Network.
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7: I like Max a lot. I think he's got a real bright future. He's very, in one sense he's raw because he hasn't played football that long. The other sense, he's got a beautiful set, you know. And you don't say that about every tackle. There's nice sets, and then there's beautiful sets. And I had two of the prettiest sets of all time at left tackle for me, and Chad Clifton and David Bakhtiari. There's just something about the way those guys set that, created very little lanes for a pass rusher. And, I think when he hones his skills, Max is going to have a chance to be a long-time staple on the offensive line here.
8: Aaron Rodgers talking about Max Ihonatiur, and again, nothing official yet. It looks like the arrow is pointing in the direction of Max making his first NFL start this week. Again, it's not official. It just feels that way, or seems that way from reports. In the Locker Room is presented by your neighborhood Ford store and the Steelers Pro Shop on Steelers Nation Radio, part of the Steelers Audio Network. Max, you know, it certainly looks like Max Ihonatiur, and you drafted him in the first round with the expectation that he was going to play. Whether it is the Mark Caboli report that Spencer Anderson has got an injury to his leg, and his right leg, and is now going to have to play through what appears to be some sort of fracture that is either play through or you have surgery. Again, that's according to Mark Caboli. I've not seen that reported anywhere else. Mark, obviously an excellent reporter. Or whether it's this idea that, you know, Brock Hoffman together with Max Ihonatiur, because Mike McCarthy's talked a lot about groups of players and not just one guy, but how do they work together in tandem? And again, because we don't see as much practice, I'm guessing, since they were on the second team, that Ihonatiur and Hoffman worked together a lot. So whether that's part of the reason or not, will that help the continuity, Max, to bring in two guys who have probably been at least sharing second-team reps since training camp ended?
9: Well, I think that's going to be the question.

0: you know, they've had time together, and obviously the first 2 weeks of the season they've been running the scout team unit together and having to work together in those moments. So you would think that they've kind of fast-tracked themselves working in tandem. And you're right, Mike McCarthy talked about pairs. You know, how do pairs look together when they're next to each other? It is going to be interesting, like you said, hearing the reports that Spencer Anderson has been dealing with a boot and any type of hairline fractures. And because I imagine it has to be a hairline fracture. You know, it's not, if it was a full fracture, he'd be getting surgery, Rob. He would not be right. dealing with it if it wasn't a hairline. So, you know, that's one where, you know, can it exacerbate said thing, or will it be something that will take time? That is what's left to, you know, for us to kind of speculate on. But if they are going to make a move, I mean, if it is a whole sweeping type of move, that would be interesting. Something that's not unprecedented. It's been done around the league before, but, you know, this soon in the year to then look for those options would be kind of crazy. But listen, desperation, you know, you hope breeds inspiration in a lot of these instances to get guys, get your offense jump started. You know, I would love for an opportunity for this team to continue to gel and this line to continue to gel. But I also understand that there's a desperation. If you see something that somebody does that is an attractive trait to help you gain an advantage, then you have to use it. You have to throw conventional knowledge out the way. And so, you know, with Mike McCarthy, with the way that he's been innovative and he's had to do some creative things over his illustrious career as a head coach and play caller, you know, we just have to kind of sit and watch and just pray that it comes out the best. But obviously we won't know those things until we get to the stadium on Sunday and see who rolls out the starting lineup or who gets called out the tunnel as a starter come Sunday, because I believe it should be offensive introductions for this game. So going to be very interesting, and, you know, we'll keep you abreast of it. We'll know more on Friday, you know, as things kind of unfold, and we'll get Missy on the show to kind of see if we can provide some more clarity.
1: I think that the expectation has to be that there's going to be some growing pains, right? And that fans should understand that that's likely to be the case. It's unlikely that Max Ihonatiora is going to step into right tackle and pitch a shutout for the rest of the year. No sacks. He's going to win every single, you know, run block. That's not a realistic expectation. So fans are going to have to be patient, understanding that. You know, I was really, you know, we were at the combine and talking about this. I was really excited when they drafted Max Ihonatiora. It just felt like he was a guy whose arrow was going up, up, up, up, and that, you know, he could wind up potentially, and I don't want to thrust too much on him, but potentially being the best offensive lineman taken in this draft. You know, even though he wasn't the first offensive lineman taken in this draft, because he wasn't as quote-unquote safe as some others, because he doesn't have a long history of playing high school football, though he was a three-year starter in college. But I'm excited. Understanding there's going to be some growing pains, I'm looking forward to however long those growing pains would take, everybody getting healthy. I think there's been an adjustment on the left side of the offensive line as well. But, you know, we're talking about this with Jerry, Max. I think the full expectation is that those guys are going to be able to handle the left side. Max McCormick, Mason McCormick, and Troy Fautano are going to be able to handle that left side. With Zach Frazier, that's going to give you an anchor, maybe sooner than the right side will, because those guys have been together. Now they're adjusting not just to the NFL level, but they're adjusting to the side. Max Ihonatiora is adjusting to the NFL level. So my expectation is that there's going to probably be some bumps, and it's probably going to continue. But my hope is that, you know, come December, people are looking around and saying, you know what, man, this Steelers offensive line is really good. It's really good. It's really young. It's got a very, it's solid in the present, and it's got a very bright future. That's what I hope we're saying a couple of months from now.
0: Yeah, it's good to keep hope alive as well, Rob.
1: Yeah, sooner would be better.
0: Yeah, but sooner is always better.
1: I think my expectation, I mean, you have to be realistic about these things, Max, about the timing of these things.
0: Yeah, and I think that's what people, you know, we always rush. And, you know, I think Jerry made a very, very salient statement when he said, you know, all it takes is a bounce back game and everybody's back on the Super Bowl train, right?
1: Exactly,
0: you
1: right.
0: Know, So, you know, yes, you want to see it faster, but, you know, what you want to see is a steady trajectory upward. You don't want to see a flatlining. I mean, because we're already pretty low. So, I don't know how, I guess scoring 0 points would be the lowest that you could get.
1: Right.
0: But it's pretty low. So, anything that gives an uptick is what you're looking for. You want to swing up in production. And, you know, will it be scheme being simplified? Will it be new personnel? Anything that's going to help your team get that advantage. And for the Steelers, it's very imperative that they figure this out. Because once you make this switch, once you bench somebody or take somebody out of the starting lineup that's capable of playing, you can't undo Pandora's box once you open it, Rob. And yep. That's the one thing I want to make sure. They are fully prepared for what the consequences are of that and what, you know, what you're now processing with moving forward is that this is one of those where you can't undo it. Once you do it, you have to make sure that the player stays mentally into it because, like you said, you don't know what's going to happen. And if you're going to need, just say, if Dylan Cook is benched, when you'll need him again.
1: Right.
0: Because whether there's injuries to other positions and you need his confidence to be there to go out there and not feel like he's walking on eggshells. Because I feel like right now he's walking on eggshells and you need him to play confidently and walk around chest proud, not sunken in, you know, head swooped down, looking at the ground because you don't want to make eye contact. You need to keep his confidence up and have a detailed plan for how and when, if things do happen, that he'll be prepared to step in that role.
1: For sure. And I'll tell you one team that's walking around with their chest puffed out and their heads held high, that is the Cincinnati Bengals. And Dan Hoard, the play-by-play man for the Cincinnati Bengals, is going to give you the lowdown on that squad as we get you ready for Sunday's game, the first AFC North game of the season, as the Steelers take on the Cincinnati Bengals when we continue in the locker room here on the Steelers Audio Network.
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15: Four-man rush. Joe fires. Great catch. Jamar Chase. The ball whizzed by Johnson's ear hole, and Chase caught it for a first down.
1: The mellifluous tones of our guest, the fine, outstanding play-by-play man of the Cincinnati Bengals, Dan Hoare, joining us in the locker room with Max Starks. I'm Rob King. Dan, thanks very much for being with us.
16: Rob and Max, it is Steelers week here in Cincinnati, Ohio. That means we are fired up and hoping the Bengals can go to your fine city and come home with a win. It doesn't happen all that often.
1: Well, that makes exactly one-third of us on these airwaves who are hoping for that, Dan. The other two-thirds being Max and me. Dan, you know, I want to start with the defense. In the past, that might have been, if we were having a 20-minute conversation, the last 15 seconds as we were turning to walk away, hey, what about the defense? But that's not the case this year. The defense has been very good for the Bengals. I have to ask you, is it as simple as the glue of Dexter Lawrence? And I don't want to short Jonathan Allen, but Dexter Lawrence is such a great player. And Jonathan Allen, you know, sort of gluing together the middle of that defense and allowing the rest of it to get better. Is it that simple?
16: Not quite that simple, but it certainly does begin with Dexter Lawrence. A fit and motivated Dexter Lawrence might be a top 10 player in the league regardless of position. He has been that dominant in the first couple of weeks. It's almost amusing to watch him abuse interior offensive linemen, and I say plural because one's not going to get it done. He is such a force of nature, again, when he is fit and motivated, and he is both. After the trade to Cincinnati, I think he is determined to prove that the Bengals did the right thing by giving up the 10th overall pick in the draft. And after maybe getting a little heavy toward the end of his tenure with the Giants, that is not the case right now. He is a rock solid 350 pounds, so he has been a pleasure to watch so far.
0: Absolutely, Dan. Watching the film, he is definitely a bowling ball going down the lane. And God forbid the offense are the pins. So he has been a welcome change. And you know, and I think it's been a while, right? I mean, you think back to a time when you had, you know, the DJ Readers of the world, you had the Geno Atkins, like you had this kind of just dominant interior player in there. But I think also, you know, as you look at just the combination of not only Dexter Lawrence, but also the combination of what Jonathan Allen's been able to bring and how that has been a duo up the middle of your defense. Just kind of talk about, you know, as you look at this defensive line and their prowess, I think the interior has been the biggest upgrade I've seen.
16: It's really the entire defensive line. Those two guys that you have both mentioned have played great. Jonathan Allen's had a sack in each of the first two games. Dexter Lawrence, as we've described, has been killing people. But it's really the group up and down. Boye Mafe was their most highest-priced free agent that they signed in the offseason. He led the team in pressures last week. Miles Murphy keeps getting better, a former first-round draft pick who had a slow start to his NFL career. I mean, they had a guy last week that I'm guessing much of our fan base couldn't have identified by his uniform number. Cedric Johnson, he had two sacks in the game last week. So they wanted to fix the pass rush. Our GM, he doesn't have that title, but he has all of the responsibilities. Duke Tobin said in a news conference right after last season, pass rush is king. We have to improve the pass rush. That was really the number one priority in the offseason, and they seem to have accomplished it because they're tied for the NFL lead in sacks. They're in the top 10 in pressures, even though they are blitzing less than any other team in the NFL.
1: That number, by the way, it's Dan Hord's job, who's our guest and mine, to know that that number is 52 for Cedric Johnson, by the way, the uniform number. Cassius Howell.
16: I was able to identify him, yes.
1: And Cassius Howell, number 55. A second-round pick this year, right? He's been good. They can bring these guys in waves, and it does. I mean, we have seen that, Dan, in Pittsburgh ad infinitum, year after year after year. You get pressure on the quarterback, and it makes everything better. And the fact that they can bring these guys in waves, that's what the Steelers are doing now with Highsmith and Watt, of course, and Herbig. You're able to come at them with fresh bodies. They've got a lot of bodies that they can bring at you. And again, with those guys in the middle, no quarterback, nobody likes pressure up the middle. I think most quarterbacks would tell you, give it to me around the edge, where I can at least step up and try to make a play. In the middle is so disruptive. So the whole force just looks completely different. And you're talking about a pass rush that looks great without Trey Hendrickson, which is kind of amazing. But they've been able to come together as a team and get that sort of pass rush.
16: And it's the complete opposite approach. With Trey, it was one guy.
1: Right.
16: Counting
1: exactly.
16: On Trey Hendrickson to close out games. They had in the fourth quarter, Trey was the closer. I used to refer to him as Big Play Trey because when the game was on the line, that's when he came up with sacks more often than not. You certainly saw it in some games against the Steelers. That's not the case now. I don't know if they're going to wind up with anybody that has 10 or more sacks, but it's not out of the question they might have 3 or 4. I mean, that's the way it's looked so far this year. Waves is a good description. They are coming at teams in waves, and the other thing that helps is that they have had double-digit leads in the fourth quarter.
1: Absolutely.
16: Of both games. So as you know, if the other team is down by 2 scores in the fourth and has to pass, you just unleash the beasts, and that's been a very effective formula so far.
0: No, it absolutely has, and I think when I kind of look at this team, Dan, I mean, you know, that was really the biggest, because we knew what they were offensively, right? And we knew a year ago, you know, the most 40-point game scored to result in a loss in NFL history. We knew who they were, but are you surprised that it came together so fast? Because often we see a lot of free agents come in. I mean, heck, all you have to do is look to the eastern side of your state, right? Cleveland always trying to win the free agent championship every offseason, and it never materialized. Are you surprised how fast this group has kind of gelled and come together and been as dominant as they have this early?
16: Yes, not shocked, but slightly surprised. I think we all knew it was going to be better based on the players they added, but to see the dominance that they displayed in the first couple of weeks, that's definitely a surprise. Good. Now, both of these teams are 0-2, so they're not as I thought. But I think by the end of the year, Tampa Bay and Houston are both going to be in the mix for playoff spots. I think Houston will make the playoffs. I'm positive about Tampa Bay. But in any case, I mean, they have kicked tail. Houston scored 31 in week one against Buffalo and didn't score a touchdown at home against the Bengals last week. Now, they didn't go Collins, which was a big subtraction from their passing game. But still, no touchdowns at home against the Bengals. I think the Bengals not only have a decent defense, I think they might have a really good one.
1: Well, I think one other guy that helps that, and I think rightly so, we've been talking about that front four or five six, however you wanted to, you know, deploy the pass rushers, that sort of thing. You got young linebackers in the middle who are very active, both drafted a year ago. But I think one other guy who's really an emerging star on the defense is DJ Turner. Now, I don't know if they move him around and cover the top guy or whether they leave him on that defensive right side of the field. But he is developing, it feels to me, Dan, into a top, you know, at least, because there's so many good ones, but a top maybe 10 or 12 corner, maybe a little bit better. I don't know. What are your thoughts on DJ Turner? Regardless, if he's top 10 or 12, that's a very, very good cornerback.
16: I think he is top 10. He was a Pro Bowl alternate last year. If you look at the PFF grades and some of these other metric analysis websites of cornerback play, he was better than that. He does follow the other team's best wide receiver. I think that's one of the things that adds to the case for him being a top 10 corner. As great as Derek Stingley is, the Bengals just saw him last week, he stays on one side. DJ Turner, by choice, pursues the best receiver on the other team's roster. So he'll be defending DK this week, I'm sure. And the other thing about DJ Turner is he wants to defend Ja'Marr Chase every day at practice, and did during training camp. I mean, every snap, it's DJ Turner versus Ja'Marr Chase. So if you can hold your own against that guy in July and August, then chances are you're going to be able to do okay when the games begin in September.
0: Yeah, you know, you're absolutely right. And, you know, I do want to shift gears. I do want to go to the offensive side of the ball because obviously
1: 12 minutes on the defense.
0: Yeah.
1: We're shorting the offense.
0: I know. Is it such a sad day, isn't it, Dan, that we had so much to talk about defensively that we couldn't even get to the offense?
16: I'm reminded of the first Ghostbusters movie. It's dogs and cats living together. The planets have... And we now start with the Bengals defense before eventually spending a few minutes talking about the offense.
0: Yeah. Oh, my goodness. Well, I mean, a healthy Joe Burrow changes all the fortunes, right? I mean, that's just what it is. I mean, you look at the last couple of years, it's been the injury to Joe Burrow that has kind of sidelined him. And what's been the counterpunch or counter-argument? Who can come in and just play meaningful football? We saw it a year ago. Joe Flacco. You guys made an interdivision trade in season, which is almost unfathomable for anybody to do. But I guess, you know, Cleveland, you know, with their stockpile of quarterbacks a year ago, had the ability to deal their guys away. And they dealt two of their quarterbacks away in the conference. But more specifically, in a desperate moment, you know, dealing Joe Flacco to you guys. What does it mean to have, you know, that QB back there, number nine, directing traffic, and what does that mean for the team morale? Because he seems to be the unequivocal leader for this team. Is that the case?
16: It is the case. Let's face it, if Joe Burrow misses nine games like he did last year, or seven games like he did 2 years before that, all this positive talk about the Bengals goes down the tubes. They're not going to be a contender if he misses more than half of the season or close to it. But with Joe Flacco, if he were to miss two or three games, you'd feel fine. You'd think that, well, Flacco can probably win half of the games while Joe is out. So they're fortunate to have a top five quarterback. Anytime Joe is on the field, you think that there's a pretty good chance that they're going to put points on the board and be in the hunt to win the game. So he is healthy right now. By his own description, he played incredibly average last week. The Texans' defense had a lot to do with that. But if you look at Joe historically, he tends to start seasons kind of slowly until he gets up to speed, and then look out, he plays better than anybody. So we'll see how quickly that happens this year.
1: So no Andre Yosivash, according to reports. Looks like Dante Myers, former CFL star, is going to probably take his place in the passing game. But you still have Higgins. You still have Chase. You still have some tight ends. By the way, I want you to talk about those big weapons, but I know in talking to you a couple years ago that the team really missed Eric All when he was hurt at the tight end position. I know he's back in the fold. Just a lot of weapons. Obviously, Chase Brown, I think, is a terrific player. A lot of weapons at Joe Burrow's disposal, for sure.
16: Absolutely. And their number three receiver is really Mike Gesicki. On the roster, the two deep, it looks like Andre Yosivash, who does start. He's a very good player. But when it comes to the passing game, the third person that Joe Burrow is looking for is Mike Gesicki. He had five catches in week one. When other teams try to double-double Ja'Marr Chase and T. Higgins, Mike Gesicki's got lots of room to operate in the middle of the field, and he's a really good receiving tight end. He's not a great blocker, but he's excellent in the passing game. And Eric All, whom you mentioned, is a tremendous blocker, the best one that they have. So he's really boosted the running game with his return. He looks healthy after really having a kind of a crazy injury situation that went back to his college days. He had to have basically a knee surgery removed that went badly from his college days, wait for that to heal, and then have his knee repaired all over again. So he missed a season and a half while all of this was going on. But he's healthy now, and he plays violently, so it's great to have him back in the running game.
0: Well, you know, another guy that, or I should say another unit that I love focusing on is offensive line. Surprise, surprise there, Dan. You know, I want to talk about the offensive line. But, you know, as you kind of look at these guys, I mean, they've now gotten some time underneath themselves. Like Amarius Mims, you know, got a year under, you know, 2 years under his belt. And he's really starting to come into his own. You know, you look at OB Jr. over there. You know, he is settled in. Just how is this offensive line done? Because obviously in the years past, that's been the issue, right? You know, Joe Burrow's taken a lot of sacks, a lot of hits. And this offensive line has not been able to keep him safe most of the time. But, you know, time together, time under tension, so to speak, has now started to really show that they're getting in their bag and they're understanding Joe and how to protect him better. How have you seen the growth of this offensive line from last year to this year?
16: Well, this is the best line that he's had, and they do have continuity. They've got all five starters back. Basically what happened was with seven games left in the regular year, they made a change in the starting lineup. Dalton Reisner became their starter at right guard. And from then on, for the rest of the season, they really played well. He was a free agent at the end of the year. They were able to extend him. So they've got the continuity of having all five guys back. Amarius Mims is playing phenomenally so far this year. He's given up one pressure on 72 dropbacks. Orlando Brown Jr. would be the guy that our fan base is concerned about. He had a tough time last week. Now, he's not alone against the Texans with Will Anderson and Danielle Hunter. They make a lot of guys look bad, and Orlando did play well in week one. It's a good mix. You know, they've got youth at right tackle and left guard. They've got great veteran leadership in the middle with Ted Karras. Orlando Brown Jr. in the past has been a four-time Pro Bowler. So I think it's a good group. Is it top five? Probably not. But it's certainly not bottom five anymore. Probably middle of the pack or maybe a little bit better.
1: Dan Hoard has been our guest, the outstanding play-by-play man for the Bengals. Dan, we will treat you well while hoping the Steelers treat the Bengals poorly on Sunday.
16: Understood. I'll feel the same way when you guys roll into the Natty later this year.
1: Thank you, Dan. I appreciate it, my friend.
0: Thanks, Dan.
16: You got it. Thanks for having me on.
1: You got it. Dan Hoard, play-by-play man for the Cincinnati Bengals, giving you the lowdown, the scoop on this Bengals squad. Plenty to chew on there as we continue in the locker room here on the Steelers Audio Network.
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0: All right, Optimus is coming through the locker room, and, you know, he even acquiesced to Dan Hoard for this. You know, listen, you know, to the victors goes the spoils. So it is now the power two-thirds hour that we're operating with, final two segments here in the show. And Optimus was so nice to stop by, Rob, and signal. We've got it now going into overdrive, and I can't wait to talk about this. You know, you think about where this team, where the Cincinnati Bengals were a couple years ago, and it's not that team from a couple years ago, right? I mean, you know, we talked about slow starts and everything else. So let's start there, I guess, for our AFC North preview. Or AFC North, yeah, preview.
1: Well, so what are there, eight or nine 2-0 teams in the NFL? I'm going to get that count for you. I think it's eight. But it's amazing, really, that the league is that balanced. But you came up with this interesting statistic of the last time every team in the league started 2-0. So right now this year you have the Buffalo Bills are 2-0, the Kansas City Chiefs are 2-0, the Bengals are 2-0, the Seahawks are 2-0, the 49ers are 2-0, the Vikings are 2-0, the Raiders are 2-0, the Eagles. Eight teams, that's it, eight teams are 2-0. And Max, are you ready to take that stroll down memory lane to tell us the last time each team started 2-0? Just kind of dash through it quickly because it's the last
0: little
1: team
0: bit of yesteryear.
1: That's interesting. Yeah.
0: It is. All right. So those are the teams that have started 2-0, and they've kind of erased their history of the last time. So we got those eight out of the way. Let's go back to last year, Rob.
1: Okay.
0: Last year, the teams that started 2-0, Tampa Bay Buccaneers, who are struggling right now, they're 0-2. The LA Rams, who are 1-1 right now, last started 2-0. Indianapolis Colts, remember that Daniel Jones led crew that was blowing through the league?
1: Yeah. Yeah, they're one of my there's a bunch of games I'm intrigued by. That's one of them. It's not going to be my game of the week, but that's certainly one of them. Two 0-2 teams. Okay.
0: Yeah. Green Bay.
1: Okay.
0: And the issues that they have now, they were on a cusp. The Arizona Cardinals, surprisingly, right?
1: How about that?
0: You know, starting 2-0 a year ago, and they started 1-0, you know, last week as they took down the Chargers in home, and we found out that the Chargers are struggling right now, and the Chargers were also 2-0 a year ago. Now we go 2 years ago.
1: So now, just to recap, you over the last 2 years, 14 different teams have gone 2-0.
0: 2-0.
1: Yep. We're looking at the longest drought between the last time a team started 2-0, longest drought. So there's 14 teams out of the way. Keep going.
0: Now we get to 24. And that was the last time the New Orleans Saints were 2-0, which, you know, that Saints team, I mean, you look at them, and they were a sneeze away from erasing that and being in that mm-hmm. that top eight category of this year.
1: Yep.
0: They could have been
1: that's
0: the
1: right.
0: ninth team. That's a new-look team. That Paris game looks insanely difficult now.
1: Mm-hmm.
0: The Houston Texans, last time was 2024, that they were 2-0, and the Bengals just beat them convincingly, last week. So the other team in this 24 category, hey, surprise, surprise, Pittsburgh Steelers. It has mm-hmm. not been that long. Has not
1: That's
0: been
1: right.
0: that long for us since we last started 2-0. So now we're to the tally, now 17 teams.
1: That's right.
0: Within the last 3 years. And all of them have been different, by the way. There mm-hmm. hasn't been like a concurrent team there.
1: But there have been a couple. So the Bengals started 2-0 in the last 2 years. But we're just looking at droughts here.
0: We're looking
1: so 17 teams have gone no worse than the last 3 years starting 2-0.
0: Correct.
1: Okay.
0: All right, now we go to 2023.
1: Mm-hmm.
0: This is where this list is. This is a funny list just to think about how long it's been. The Washington Commanders
1: mm-hmm.
0: went 2-0. The Miami Dolphins, who
1: wow.
0: who knows when they'll get back to 2-0,
1: yeah.
0: Was 2023. And that was a Tua Tagovailoa-led team, who's no longer there. The Dallas Cowboys, they're supposed to win the Super Bowl every year, Rob.
1: Yep.
0: You listen to their fan base.
1: Mm-hmm.
0: They haven't gone 2-0 since 2023. The Baltimore Ravens, everybody has them as a pick every single year. They're going to do it. They're going to be the team. The last time they did it was in 2023 where they actually started 2-0. And then the Atlanta Falcons. Ooh, they're 0-2. I don't know when the next time they're going to get to 2-0. But yeah, so since 2023, that's the last time the Atlanta Falcons. So we've gotten through most of this league so far.
1: By the way, Dallas 2-0, that was Mike McCarthy at the reins. And a 12-5
0: team.
1: There
0: we go. See,
1: so how many that year now? Four?
0: So we had four that year. So now
1: so
0: we're at
1: 21.
0: 21.
1: Yep.
0: Yes. We're legal drinking age now for for teams in the league. 2022, there's only one team there. The New York Giants. Last time they were 2-0. And listen, if Jackson Dart doesn't go down, maybe they erased it too.
1: Maybe.
0: Yeah. Maybe they would have. I mean, the Rams are a good team, so you know, that would have been a good challenge. That would have been a good feather in their cap, but that's no easy out. That's it for 2022. Now we get to 2021, and we have the Carolina Panthers and the Denver Broncos.
1: Okay.
0: That's their drought is 21. That's two more.
1: Wow.
0: So now we're at 24 teams. That's three in the last
1: Wouldn't have thought
0: those
1: the Broncos
0: 2 years.
1: Be. Okay. Yep.
0: And now we get to COVID year, 2020. The Bears and the Titans were both 2-0 at that time. And that one, I mean, you know, you think of what Caleb Williams and how he's trying to change things around, and we'll obviously see with his injury how long he's sidelined, but it's been 6 years. That's a long drought. So you're like, okay, well, no, we still haven't mentioned a significant team.
1: Mm-hmm.
0: And now that comes 2019. So pre-COVID. This is also Tom Brady was the starter at this squad. New England Patriots have not gone 2-0 since 2019. They have not done it in the 20s at all. That's one that's interesting. So now we're at, what, 27 teams? Or is it 28?
1: I've lost I'm going to take your word for it. Keep going back.
0: Okay, sounds good. Sounds good. We're just going to go. We're going to say it's 28.
1: Okay.
0: now we get to 2018. Jacksonville Jaguars had some good teams in the last number of years, but have not gone 2-0, Rob, since 2018. And I'm trying to remember if that was the Blake Bortles year or not. I think it was pre Trevor Lawrence. That might have been Blake Bortles at the quarterback position. All right, then we go back even further. 2017.
1: This shocks
0: Detroit
1: me.
0: Lions.
1: That shocks me. They've been so
0: the
1: good
0: fighting
1: the last
0: Dan Campbell's.
1: Few years. You'd have thought they'd started 2-0
0: so
1: in there somewhere.
0: Yeah, but, you know, they ran into a buzzsaw. Was that 2 years ago when they had that great record, but they just couldn't beat the Vikings. when Sam Darnold was at the quarterback.
1: Right.
0: That was probably they had a good shot at that. But yeah, it's been since 2017. That is a long drought for 2-0. And then we skip 2016, and we go to 2015, and surprise, surprise, I wish Willie was on here for this one. The New York Jets, because Willie was a starting guard for the Jets.
1: Love it.
0: The last time.
1: Love
0: they went 2-0.
1: Wow, that's amazing.
0: So just to let you know, and Willie's been retired almost as long as I have.
1: So let me ask you, is that all the teams in the NFL? Is that all 32 teams?
0: We're at 31 right now,
1: we're at 31.
0: Rob.
1: I mean, okay, yeah, interesting.
0: So we're 28, and we just named three in a four-year span from 2018
1: so that's back to
0: 2015.
1: So there's one more team.
0: Not said.
1: Is that team in 2014?
0: No.
1: 13?
0: Nope. Not, yeah,
1: 12? 11?
0: It's not even in the tens.
1: 9?
0: 10.
1: 8?
0: It's not even in the 21st century. How about that?
1: What? How about 1999? Party like it's 1999.
0: No Prince there. No Prince there on that.
1: Keep
0: one.
1: Taking us
0: and
1: back.
0: Cash
1: Max.
0: Money did not take over for the 99 and the 2000 either at the same time.
1: Keep taking
0: the
1: us back.
0: The last illustrious team.
1: 98, 97, 95?
0: Nope.
1: 94.
0: The last time this team had a 2-0 start, I was 11 years old, Rob. And I'm 44 now.
1: I'm not going to tell you how old I was because it won't seem that long. It won't seem that long ago to people.
0: It has been 33 years.
1: Incredible.
0: 33. And
1: who is that team, Max?
0: Just to paint the year.
1: Yeah.
0: Just to paint the year.
1: Uh-huh.
0: Their head coach was Bill Belichick as a first-time head coach. That's how long ago it was. Bill Belichick was a first-time head coach. His defensive coordinator was Nick Saban. And we talked about Hall of Fame level coaches in their respective professions. Bill Belichick will be in the Hall of Fame. Let's just go ahead and get that out there. It was a little bit of bias there last year why he didn't go in. And Nick Saban, arguably, you know, the greatest head coach is Paul Bear Bryant at Alabama, right? He has a statue outside of that stadium, by the way. They don't put statues up for mediocrity. But this is the last time they were great. It was the Cleveland Browns.
1: Wow.
0: So, amazing. Todd Monken, you can be upset about what Mike Tomlin said, but this right here lets you know how terrible, mediocre, below average, if it's Brown, flush it mentality that we have, quarterback graveyards be darned. It was 1993, and you had two Hall of Fame coaches on the staff to get you to 2-0. And you
1: absolutely
0: still
1: amazing.
0: Haven't done anything significant.
1: It is
0: since
1: stunning.
0: Then. And that is our 32nd team that is in search after three and a third decades. They still haven't found the magic sauce to go 2-0.
1: Unbelievable.
0: What's their record right now, Rob?
1: Incredible. They are 1-1.
0: Okay, they're 1-1.
1: And the last one was the New York Jets, right? So all 31 teams have started 2-0 in the last 11 years.
0: In 31 the 21st century. Let's just even make
1: in
0: it
1: 11
0: even
1: years.
0: More insane.
1: You have to triple that number. You have to go to 33 before you can get to the Browns. That's an unbelievably bad stretch. It's why when I was in Cleveland calling baseball games, you know, they had the crew up there. Bunch of crew guys, and I was like, hey, what do you guys think about the Browns this year? And they're like, not a lot of optimism in the city of Cleveland. Although, I will go on record, I said it before the beginning of the year, I'm more bullish on them than I think most people are. I think that if they get anything, I mean anything, out of the quarterback position, they're going to be a pain in the neck to beat. They are. They're 1-1. Okay, so speaking of which, let's get to our AFC North preview. Obviously, we're previewing our game all week. The Bengals and the Steelers, that's the biggest game in the AFC North. Panthers and the Browns, both teams 1-1. This game in Cleveland, I think a lot of people view, Max, the Panthers as a team on the rise. If the Browns can win this game, there's going to be some eyebrows going up around the NFL. Wait a minute. It's not like they just are knocking off the Rams or any team like that. I get that. I understand it. But it shows that maybe you're better than a lot of people thought you were going to be if you can beat the Panthers, even though you do have them at home, Max.
0: Yeah, no, it would. It would go a long way. And, you know, I mean, you know, for Deshaun Watson and all the criticism that he's been taking at the beginning of this season and how he's kind of handled the media, you know, this, I don't know if it'd be full vindication, but it would be a slight omission of the ire that he has received, right? If he can navigate a victory against a young kind of oncoming team in the Panthers, Bryce Young's trying to figure it out. Ted McMillan was the offensive rookie of the year last year. You know, it would go a long way to saying, okay, this team is competent. Not good, but competent, because I could say last couple years they haven't been that. So it would go a long way, and they have, and like you said, they have some nice young weapons. You know, you think of what Quinshon Judkins is doing in the backfield. You think about Harold Fannin Jr. And the remade offensive line. So, and then a Myles Garrett-less defense.
1: Yep.
0: That has new stars on it. So
1: two rookie first round. Yeah. Two rookie first round wide receivers. Right.
0: Yep. Yep. So you got, and Denzel Boston looks like a man-child, by the way.
1: Yeah,
0: that was a guy that I really liked in the draft, and he's playing more like, you know, the aforementioned David Boston, like what you thought David Boston was going to be. That's what Denzel Boston is looking like, just and bowling Concepcion over guys, a physical context guy.
1: Concepcion was one of those guys that I got excited about at the draft in Indianapolis. Like I mentioned earlier, I got excited about Max Ohanaechor. I got excited about KC Concepcion. I was hoping the Steelers would find a way to get them both, but Concepcion went in the first round as well, so there was no getting him. The other AFC North matchup is one of the games that I think is a clear candidate for game of the week. It's not my game of the week, but only because I want to pick something else because we're going to be talking about this one. But it's the Ravens and the Cowboys in Dallas. By the way, the Panthers are 2.5-point favorites on the road in Cleveland. The Ravens are 3.5-point favorites at Dallas. So Dak Prescott lighting it up last week, but evidently a lot of people feel like the Ravens are the team to believe in this game. I think it is one of the games of the week. I think it is going to be interesting. I know that the Ravens feel like they can win a shootout with anybody, and obviously if it's low scoring, they've got Derrick Henry. But again, big game for the Ravens because after week one, everybody was, you know, in love with the Ravens and how good they were going to be. And, you know, talk about fickle and early season football. You know, all of a sudden now everyone's like, well, wait a minute now. You know, how good are they? And if they're 1-2, that's going to be the question. I think they're still believers because they're favored. But they lose this game, you're going to go from penthouse to outhouse expectation-wise in 2 weeks.
0: Yeah. Yeah, absolutely.
1: That's the way it goes.
0: Yeah, I mean, but that's the league, right?
1: We want to
0: crown somebody so we can knock the crown off of your head.
1: Right.
0: Like, that's the way that our society is.
1: It's true. That's true.
0: You know, you put somebody on a pedestal, then you want to sweep the pedestal from underneath them and watch how they tumble, right? To see, do they land on their head, do they land on their hip, or do they land on their feet, right? You just want to see that, and there's no, like, hey, we're just championing this for champion's sake. Like, I mean, you know, the Indiana college football feel-good story throughout the year, the little team that could, that does not exist in the NFL.
1: Nope.
0: That is, we want to crown somebody, and then we want to shame them right afterwards, like it's Game of Thrones. So, you know, you listed that game. The game that I'm interested in, this
1: – this is our AFC North preview.
0: Our
1: AFC North preview.
0: I thought we were doing our intriguing games.
1: Okay, nope. We're saving that for next segment.
0: I jumped the gun.
1: We're saving that for next segment. But I, you know, look, I have to say, I think I like the two favorites in both those games. As much as I'm tooting the horn of me thinking the Browns are going to be better than people think, that doesn't mean I think they're going to be a playoff team. It just means I think they've started to put some pieces together. Their offensive line's improved. I like a lot of the elements they have in the team. I think in a year or two, especially if they address the quarterback situation, they could be a team to be feared. Right now, I think if I had to go one way, I'd go Carolina. And I think even though they're on the road, I think I'd have to go Ravens. But just, first of all, because they're the Ravens, but secondly, just because it would be, the questions would start flying.
0: Oh,
1: it would be so much fun to see the Cowboys win that game for a couple of reasons.
0: Oh, and I mean, and talk about two teams that I could think the least.
1: Yeah, exactly. Exactly.
0: Right. It's like who do I want to lose less? It's not right. about who I want to win. It's who do I want to lose less? And I'm sorry, but the Cowgirls is one of those that I can never get behind them. And yes, I know we have also been a trading partner with them for the last couple of years with George Pickens and Broderick Jones now down there. This Cowboy squad, man, if they go down another one, as much as I don't want to see Stephen A. Smith put on a cowboy hat and taunt, the cowboy fan base, I mean, I'm here for it. I'm like, listen, I you love a good

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5: All right, we're here in the final segment today. And, of course, what would not surprise anybody when it comes to the final segment? It would be the fact that we have to have a grand royal entrance to talk about our most intriguing game of the week. Now, we did power rankings, and Rob had, like, literally every team in the NFL is intriguing yesterday.
6: I took a stand.
5: But this is the matchup. This is the matchup game. Obviously, our game is going to hold number one near and dear to our hearts. But around the league, around the world of football, what is an intriguing matchup game for us? And yes, we talked about the games in our division obviously intrigue us because they're in our division and matters for records and standings and future play capabilities. But let's step outside of the division, Rob. Let's expand our universe here and see what game intrigues you the most.
6: Okay, so I'm going to give you some runner-ups before I get to my big game. It's kind of cheating a little bit. I kind of did that yesterday.
5: But I took a stand yesterday.
6: You know what, man? The people out there, the fans who are listening to both shows, they know I took a stand.
5: Yeah.
6: I think, did everybody know?
5: Because if you don't take a stand, you'll fall for anything, right?
6: So, Texans-Colts gets a distant honorable mention. 2-0-2 teams. I got to tell you, I think that's – those teams don't expect to be 0-2. So, that intrigues me. But because they're 0-2 teams –
5: one of them won't be by the end of
6: yeah.
5: the game.
6: Yeah. So well, unless they're both 0-2-1. Always the possibility. But I can't – that can't be my pick because they're a pair of 0-2 teams. Then there's the Sunday night game, the Rams and the Broncos. That's an intriguing game to me. That's a really, really intriguing game to me. But it is not my intriguing game of the week, which got some eyebrow, eye rolls from my partners in the locker room. That's the Patriots-Jaguars. That's my game of the week. That's the game that interests me the most. The Steelers are playing the Jaguars this year. They just played the Patriots. They're division champions. I was getting poo-pooed on this matchup yesterday. They're defending division champions, the Jaguars and the Patriots. One of them's the defending AFC champion. I think that both teams are 1-1. I think that is my most intriguing matchup. I don't think anybody expected one of those teams to begin the season 1-2, and one of those teams will begin the season 1-2, unless, of course, they begin the season 1-1-1. We have to throw that out there. But that's my intriguing matchup of the week, Max. You?
5: Oh, good. I mean, you only got six teams, Rob. You only picked six teams.
6: But I chose my one. You're right. You're right. You're right.
5: Your one game,
6: by pointing them out, I'm equivocating in a way. I get it. You're right. Yeah. You're right. You're right. I'm not going to argue with you. You're right.
5: So, you know, in the spirit of Rob King intriguing, I'm just going to go with I have some other teams that are also intriguing-ish games that aren't the most of intriguing, but
6: still intriguing nonetheless. What do you got?
5: Jets and Lions is one that intrigues me. Both are 1-1. Surprise, surprise, right? You would thought one of those teams would have been 0-2. But just to see, because there has been high expectations for this Lions squad for the last couple of years.
6: Okay.
5: So, and then there's been an sudden uptick in interest, a renewed interest in the Jets because of the fact that, you know, Geno Smith is playing at a competent level and shows that this Jets team can do some things if they just have competent quarterback play. The problem is they haven't found competent quarterback play. So I look at that and I say that's an intriguing-ish game, and there's teams that, you know, are trying to make a name for themselves. One's trying to reestablish themselves, and one's just trying to establish themselves in the Jets, right?
6: Yeah.
5: As a team that can be good.
6: Okay, so I'm going to throw this in there, Max, and it's why I love – one of the reasons I love the NFL so much is that from year to year, you just don't know. Like in college football, you know, right? In the NFL, you just don't know. I mean, we've seen 4-12 teams go win the Super Bowl. 5-11 teams go out the next year and win the Super Bowl. You know, the Jets, I think they – you know, and everybody was all over Aaron Glenn, and maybe they're going to be right. But it just felt like he was trying to win with a squad that wasn't his squad. And this is more like his type of team. He's put together a team that he wants to go out and compete with. And I think they're going to be – I think they're going to play hard, and I think they're going to be a pain in the neck. And they have elevated themselves with good quarterback play. I think you can kind of say that with the Raiders, a little bit different setup there. Competent quarterback play, what can that be worth to a team? But again, you could say that with almost every team, but I agree with you. Okay, so there you go.
5: That's intriguing-ish.
6: So.
5: So now we've gotten eight teams covered now, Rob. And, you know, but I'm going to say my big match, I want to see this Raiders-Saints game. That's the one I want to see.
6: Really?
5: I do, because seeing you kind of previewed it, competent quarterback play. You know, the Raiders won that game last week with no Brock Bowers, right? And it was Kirk Cousins having to put darts around the board. Now, I want to see who they can – if they can really keep this going, because you're sitting tied in second place right now in the division in the AFC West if you're the Raiders, right? You and the undefeated Kansas City Chiefs. And you're undefeated with them in the same category, right?
6: Right.
5: I mean, that just hasn't happened. And so the Chargers are 0-2 and looking like they'll probably be 0-3 after this weekend. They can't figure themselves out. They can't fight their way out of a wet paper bag. And we know what that Broncos-Rams game means. That's going to show who's for real and who is just a paper champ for all intents and purposes. So I really want to see it. And Tyler Shuck, they are literally a 2-point conversion away from being 2-0. And I think that's the thing. This is not the Saints team that you're used to. And they still don't even have their first round draft pick, Jordan Tyson, in there. Right? I mean, you know, you're dealing with Travis Etienne, Chris Olave, and company. And that defense, you know, is still very good. So I can't wait to see both of these teams match up, because I think this will either pop the bubble on one team or it'll reinflate the balloon on the other.
6: As far as what we
5: think about them.
6: It's so much fun. Like, we think back to last year, right? At what point in the season did we think the Patriots were for real, or the Bears were for real, or the Jaguars were for real? You know, there were three coaches right there. And, you know, Mike McDonald obviously led his team to the Super Bowl. Kyle Shanahan did his usual great job in San Francisco. But those are your top five candidates for Coach of the Year last year. Three of those guys led the team from nowhere. I think Ben Johnson, Liam Cohen, and Mike Vrabel were all deserving. It was a very close vote. And why? Because they took teams that nobody expected to be really good, and one of them went to the Super Bowl, and the other teams were division champs and weren't supposed to be.
5: Yeah.
6: So you just never know at what point in a season Somebody, we do know this about the NFL. It is almost a surety that one or two or three teams will be talking about them the exact same way. And this gives us an insight as to one of those teams might be the Raiders. One of those teams might be the Saints, right? We might be looking
5: at this
6: team.
5: It might go from worst to first.
6: Right. This team is better than we thought. For whatever reason, they're better than we thought. And, you know, those have the predictions. A lot of people, I think, feel like the Saints could be that team, Max. Like I think you're onto something with that Saints team. Like, they could be a team that all of a sudden we look up and, like you said, we're in Paris and we're like, whoa, this wasn't supposed to be a tough game, but it's going to be a tough game.
5: Yeah, no, and I think that's something that we have to be aware of, and there's always that. I mean, this is a battle of fourth-place teams from a year ago, and they're leading their teams respectively. I mean, you're talking about, you know, a point away, 2 points away from being 2-0.
6: Yep.
5: Less than a field goal. So I like that, and the other one is 2-0, so that is what I'm settling on, Rob. It only took me two games to get to my intriguing game of the week.
6: Three for me, in case you're keeping track at home. Willie Colon was with us briefly today. He'll be back tomorrow. I want to thank Jerry Dulac for coming on with us. Also want to thank Dan Hoard, the play-by-play man for the Cincinnati Bengals. I have some special guests lined up for you tomorrow. You're not going to want to miss. We'll tell you all about that tomorrow in the locker room. For Justin Miller, for Max Starks, I'm Rob King. Thanks for being with us in the locker room here on the Steelers Audio Network.
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1: The Steelers and Bengals began play all the way back in 1970, and the Steelers lead the series 72-41. Two of those games have occurred in the postseason in 2006 and 2016, most recently, with the Steelers winning both of those postseason games. And they are both very memorable. We'll get into that as we continue to navigate through Steelers-Bengals for this upcoming Sunday. The Steelers were on an 11-game winning streak between December of 2015 and November of 2020. That was 11 straight wins during that time period, and then Joe Burrow and the Bengals began to heat up, and it's been a lot closer the last few years, including last year. The team split 1-1. The Steelers losing the game on Thursday night in October before getting their revenge last November at AccuSure Stadium. Brian Bacco, 1-1 last year, but that was against Joe Flacco. Joe Burrow returns this year, and he will return to AccuSure Stadium this Sunday.
2: Yeah, Ed, absolutely. I mean, it's easy to forget that last year the Steelers missed Joe Burrow twice. They've missed Joe Burrow a lot over the years in this series, which is kind of an odd little thing, an odd little quirk. And they've missed Lamar Jackson at times, too, in their clashes with Baltimore. But, you know, the Steelers, they've had good moments against Joe Burrow. They've had rough moments against Joe Burrow. They've had good moments against Joe Flacco and had rough moments against Joe Flacco. They've had good moments against Jake Browning and rough moments against, who was it? Ryan Finley was the one in 2020, I think. So that's kind of, it's kind of just the vibe of divisional games. You know, regardless of who's out there, I don't want to do the old cliche of throw out the record books, but you've seen it in this series. You've seen it in really all of the AFC North matchups. I don't think anyone's been overly dominant, and sometimes strange things happen regardless of who's at quarterback and head coach and who's healthy and who's not. I can't call them the Bungles really these days because they're 2-0 and things are looking up for Cincinnati. But yeah, as you outlined, a lot of success for the Steelers in the history of this series. And a lot of that has to do with a man whose birthday is today. Happy 80th to Mean Joe Green. That is a big one.
1: How about that?
2: Or a big, big legend in franchise history.
1: No doubt he's one of the best of all time. Mean Joe Green, no doubt. The best Steeler throughout the history of this franchise, and he was the key piece in the 1970s. So, yeah, happy birthday to Mean Joe. Nice shout out there, Double B.
2: And I regret to say we missed a big one yesterday, too. Happy heavenly birthday to Tunch Ilkin.
1: That's right.
2: Former Steeler and former Steelers Audio Network friend. Everybody misses Tunch. September 23rd. We missed him yesterday, but absolutely can't. So some days we're in tune with the birthdays, Ed, and some days they slip past us. But Mean Joe didn't slip past today, and it jogged my memory that I don't think we gave Tunch a shout-out yesterday. I know the guys on the drive certainly did, and you know, you'd be missing Tunch even more at the Hall of Honor ceremonies and everything, all the proceedings that are going on with that this weekend with his old pal and line mate and broadcast mate Craig Wolfley being inducted posthumously as well. So happy belated to Tunch. Happy 80th to Mean Joe.
1: Yeah, we're going to talk about Wolf a lot tomorrow on Friday's show leading up to the 4:30 to 9 p.m. event at AccuSure Stadium. Inductees Kevin Colbert, JT Thomas, and Craig Wolfley into the Hall of Honor this weekend. And also at halftime on Sunday during the Bengals game, they will be out on the field. Kevin Colbert, JT Thomas, and Craig Wolfley's family. We will have a live broadcast here on SNR this Friday night from 5:30 to 7 with Mike Persuda and Wes Euler, too. So make sure you stay tuned for that. But on tomorrow's show, on Friday, here on the Steelers Report, Brian and I are going to spend some time looking back at our good friend Craig Wolfley on tomorrow's show leading up to the Wall of Honor. Hall of Honor. Wall of Honor, Hall of Honor, whatever you want to call it. Brian Bacco, it's an honor to be involved with that this weekend. It's an exciting time for the Pittsburgh Steelers as they do this each and every season.
2: No doubt. And it's a huge game on the field Sunday beyond the special ceremonial things to honor, you know, three pillars of the organization's history. Big, big game coming up, obviously, 1 o'clock Sunday against the Cincinnati Bengals. You know, we had a little bit of injury news come out Wednesday, I suppose it was, after we got off the air from the Steelers side of things. And not exactly a clean injury report, Ed, to start the week. Now, sometimes you never know if they're just managing various guys, but I'll go ahead and simply read through it in jersey number order. Number five, Jalen Ramsey, not injury related, just a rest day, maintenance day for him. He didn't practice. Michael Pittman Jr., the foot, he was limited with that. But I actually thought from listening to Mike McCarthy pre-practice yesterday that the arrow was pointing up for Pittman. He said he'd be in the limited capacity, but it's just good that he's getting any work out there. And then we've got Rico Dowdle. He did not practice at all with that toe injury. And I don't know about you, Ed, but like, I feel bad for football players when they get toe, or any athlete, when you get the toe injury designation, because I'm sure it hurts and it can mess up your whole gait, your whole walk. But like, I don't know if this is what it is for Dowdle, but you always hear turf toe. And
3: yeah,
2: I just can't get over the mental hurdle of, I just picture a brush burn on the top of someone's toe, even though I know it's a lot worse than that.
1: Oh, man. Double B, any type of injury with a foot, especially when you're a football player, is not going to be fun. So I'm with you on that. Any other updates from day one this week for practice from the south side? And by the way, Brian is on the south side for day number two today, so we'll have that update tomorrow on the show. But you were definitely there yesterday.
2: Yeah, that was only, we're not even halfway through the Wednesday injury report, which we'll obviously keep an eye on later today. Wes and Matt will give you the latest Thursday update when the drive comes on with these guys. Joey Porter Jr., not injury related / conditioning is his designation for limited practice. So that situation continues to drag on, progress, persist, subsist, whatever verb you want to use. Jalen Warren with a shoulder, he was limited, but Jalen Warren is an absolute tank, so I'd be surprised if that's not just being smart with him. Jamel Dean, ankle injury, did not participate. That is a little bit worrisome. He came out of that game at the end in Foxborough, wasn't sure if it was just, hey, this one's out of reach, let's get Dalen Everett some reps, but now this makes me think, no, it actually was health-related with Dean. Hopefully it's a minor deal. And then the last one, Cole Holcomb did not practice, personal reasons, so hopefully all is well for Cole Holcomb, but he wasn't out there on the practice field.
1: My initial reaction, Double B, to that injury report that you just went through, and thank you for that, is that's a lot of names, but not too much anything of significance on there for the most part. I mean, a lot of it was personal, a couple bumps and bruises, as they always like to say, associated with play, the old Mike Tomlinism. So hopefully a lot of those guys, the majority of those guys, can get back on the practice field as early as today or even tomorrow ahead of this game against the Bengals.
2: Yeah, hopefully, Ed. And, we'll see what happens with Joey Porter Jr.'s availability. Obviously, that's one that we've been watching, and don't be surprised if like a Cam Hayward or TJ Watt maintenance day is in the offing as well.
1: Brian, we are going to have our terrible takes coming up at 2:20 today and 2:40. I know you always look forward to that, especially coming off of a loss. The terrible takes are always entertaining. And then the kickoff, the 3 o'clock hour, Chris Carter, your old buddy from the Pittsburgh Post-Gazette, will be joining us here on the program to talk Steelers Bengals. And then at 3:20, we will have some leftover NFL terrible takes. 3:40 to wrap up here the Thursday show, the NFL stat leaders. We'll take a look quickly around the NFL to see after 2 weeks who is ahead of all the statistical categories. But Brian, I just want to spend a few minutes on a key statistic that came out. Our good friend Matt Williamson has Matt's stats up on Steelers.com, along with all of your great articles too. Make sure you check out Brian Batko's excellent coverage of the Pittsburgh Steelers on Steelers.com each and every day. But Matt's stats are up, and one of the big takeaways I looked at were the Steelers' run game against the Bengals' run defense. And we know the Steelers have had their struggles with running the football through the first 2 weeks. And Cincinnati has been everything and that and more when it comes to stopping the run so far. And a lot of it has to do with Big Dex, Dexter Lawrence. So let me give you these stats, and I want to get your takeaways with it. The Steelers have averaged 2.7 yards So far this year, when it comes to passing the football, that was at least against New England last week. But when you look at running the football, they are 0.23 rushing yards before first contact. That is only better than Cleveland. So they are 31st in the National Football League. That is less than a half a yard when they someone makes contact with the Pittsburgh Steelers up front. So they're getting hit at the line of scrimmage and pushed back in the other direction. And they are one of five offenses so far this year without a rushing touchdown. That 0.23 yards per rush, Brian, is a big, big struggle. It's something that they have to turn around.
2: Yeah, it is. And, you know, we'll see. The other storyline that kind of came out of Wednesday's practice was possibly some changes coming on the offensive line. I know that there were lineup tweaks visible to the media during the portion of practice that is allowed to be visible to the media and reported on by the media. So you have to take it with a grain of salt a little bit. We're generally not seeing under the Mike McCarthy regime anything akin to team periods like we observe every day out in Latrobe during training camp at St. Vincent. But it looks like there's at least a chance that Brock Hoffman and Maxi Honichor might slot in there sooner than later. Would it help the run game? I don't know. Would it help the pass protection? I don't know. But at least through two games, I mean, it seems like there's some urgency. And Aaron Rodgers used that word after the game, too. I think he said no one's going to panic, but there will be an added sense of urgency. And I don't blame them, considering it's an AFC North game in week three and huge for divisional purposes, Ed.
1: Talked about the Steelers' run offense struggling while the Cincinnati Bengals' run defense has looked like this. The Texans didn't have a running back rush for more than 10 yards last week against the Bengals. They finished the day with just 60 total rushing yards. That run game that Houston had averaged 8 yards per carry when big Dexter Lawrence was off the field compared to just a yard when he was on the field. So the Bengals have allowed a league low 78 yards per game to running backs. But when big Dex was on the field, it was only 1 yard per rush as opposed to 8 when he's off. I'm sure the Cincinnati Bengals will have Lawrence and also Jonathan Allen, who's played very well up front for the Bengals so far this year. Allen and Lawrence combined for 4 tackle for losses last week against the Texans. And Allen has 4 tackles for loss so far this season himself. 32.3% of opponents' rushes have gone for no gain or a tackle for loss against Cincinnati. That's second best in the league. Brian, that's one-third of the time through the first two games of the season when there's been a running play against this Cincinnati defense, it's gone for no gain or a loss.
2: Yeah, I mean, Dexter Lawrence is the acquisition that everybody talks about, but maybe people are sleeping on Jonathan Allen, and formerly of the of Washington and Minnesota. He's a high pedigree guy, first round pick once upon a time out of Alabama, getting a little bit long in the tooth now. Please someone let me know if you understand what that phrase means, but he's getting up there in age and obviously still productive, and maybe he's found a good fit for him defensively with what he does on the interior. So yeah, combine him and Lawrence, and that makes life easy on the linebackers behind you, and it makes life easy on the defensive coordinator drawing up the scheme and making the play calls when you've got people who are carrying their weight, literally and figuratively, up front.
1: Just an amazing stat, Brian. One-third of the time that either the Buccaneers in Week 1 or the Texans in Week 2 against the Cincinnati defense ran the football and they were stopped at the line of scrimmage or for a loss. Just an amazing start to that Cincinnati defense. And with the Steelers, again, on first contact, averaging 0.23 yards per carry. That's not even a half a yard per carry, Brian, when they are making the first contact against them at the line of scrimmage. So you're either just getting back to the line or taking a loss. That has to change. That offensive line, that run game has to improve this week.
2: Yeah, and, you know, on the flip side, I'm always trying to be glass half full when possible. I'm an optimist by nature, Ed. Jalen Warren's numbers after contact are still pretty good through two games. You know that the first guy's not going to bring down Jalen Warren, or at least very rarely. Find ways to lean into that as an offense, and it's, you know, you can't just Jay and pray, dump it down to 30 and hope he runs through all 11 guys, which he's capable of doing, and he has done more than once in his NFL career. But utilize him and get him the ball in space and let him spark the offense when you feel like you're stuck in a rut.
1: Double B is on the south side for day number two of the Pittsburgh Steelers practice ahead of Steelers Bengals for this upcoming Sunday. And whenever we come back, we will get into our 10 terrible takes, Steelers hot takes, overreactions or not, after week two. There's a bunch. Anxious to get Brian's reactions to those. And again, coming up at 3 o'clock today, Chris Carter from the Pittsburgh Post-Gazette. It's Troop and Bacco on the Steelers Report on Steelers Nation Radio, part of the Steelers Audio Network.
0: Steelers football happens here. 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
0: 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Here is former Steeler, Plaxico Burress.
12: You know, I was only in college for 2 years. So, you know, my first game, I was still basically a kid. And, you know, you get a chance to go out and play with the likes of, like, you know, Jerome and Cordell, playing against the Baltimore Ravens, and, you know, Ray Lewis and Rod Woodson. Like, these guys are, like, Hall of Famers. And here I am, you know, 24 months removed from graduating high school to playing with guys that I admire and that I looked up to. You know, it's an out-of-body experience because, you know, you don't know whether to go over and ask these guys for the autograph or what, because I was basically still a kid. There's nothing like Sunday morning here. You know, you can feel it, and you can smell it, and like you can't get to the locker room fast enough to put your helmet on and run out on the field and see, you know, the fans swinging those terrible towels. You know, I kind of get goosebumps just thinking about it, you know, how special it was. And, you know, there's 32 teams in this league, and I can't imagine a greater feeling, you know, running out of a tunnel. They live, eat, and breathe football here. And you don't understand it until you leave, because you think it's just normal to you because that's all that you know, until you go somewhere and you're like, the fans are not the same, but the fans here are the best.
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1: One of the big matchups of many this upcoming Sunday between the Steelers and the Bengals will be Bengals right tackle Amarius Mims, the massive former first-round draft pick from Georgia, has become one of the best right tackles in the NFL, and he will most likely be going up against edge rusher T.J. Watt on most plays. So we will see if Mims and Watt, who will get the best of the two of them this upcoming Sunday when the Bengals and Steelers start the AFC North battles that always are entertaining between the Bengals, Steelers, Ravens, and Browns. That is one of many matchups, Double B, that we will be keeping a close eye on. This,
2: I mean, I think Amarius, I'll have to look that one up, but I don't know that I'm ready to put him best among the NFL's best right tackles just yet, but I think he is on that trajectory if he keeps playing the way he has to start this season. And I remember I was pretty high on him coming out of Georgia. Not that I'm an offensive line guru by any stretch of the imagination, but you know, I can look at 6'7", 330 pounds, whatever he is. And he was a 5-star all everything recruit. I believe that's generally how and why you end up with the Bulldogs under Kirby Smart, and was a, you know, buds with Broderick Jones and Darnell Washington and all those guys, and he ends up coming out. I think he replaced Broderick Jones on Georgia's offensive line to some extent, and comes out in the following year's draft, same draft as Troy Fautanu. You could look it up, Ed. I don't have my laptop in front of me at the moment, but I think he went one or two picks ahead of Troy Fautanu, and there was five or six tackles alone who went in the first 20 to 25 picks of that 2024 draft.
1: No, you're exactly right, Brian. That is where he went. And there was that, as you said, that draft class just was loaded with offensive tackles and offensive talent. And you knew the Steelers were going to go there. It was just a matter of who that tackle would be. And as you said, it ended up being Troy Fautanu. And, you know, Fautanu also has to make some adjustments this week, Brian, going into this game. You know, we've been talking about that right side so much all week long, between Spencer Anderson and Dylan Cook, and whether Maxi Onuchor or Brock Hoffman will be part of that mix. But on the other side, Troy Fautanu, that game against the New England Patriots, he was one of the ones that was going back the 43 yards on that play on third down, chasing the football, and it's because he got beat. And from what I saw, and again, you were at practice on Wednesday, you're there today here on Thursday. From what I saw that was put out there on social media after Wednesday's practice, he was getting some extra work in before and after practice. So obviously he knows he has to make some adjustments too.
2: Yeah, that sounds right for Troy Fautanu. He's a hard worker. I mean, you don't have to worry about him character-wise or anything like that. I mean, I can remember the first couple years of his career early on when he was making it initially the move from left tackle to right tackle. If you remember, he was left tackle in college at Washington. He was a little down on himself, I think, and I don't know that he ever lost confidence necessarily, but I think he was honestly pretty candid and open about how it wasn't all that easy at the beginning, and he wasn't real happy with the way he was playing in preseason initially. Didn't take him long to kind of snap into place, and then just the unfortunate knee injury his rookie year, and only got to play in one game. But I thought he was fantastic last year, and one of the things that's always going to kind of linger over Troy, I think, because of his relative lack of size, mainly lack of height. You know, his length is good, but there's always going to be people questioning whether he should be on the interior, if he should be playing guard instead of tackle. And I'm sure, I remember him saying, I think it was this offseason, that he feels like he can hang out with those guys on the edge, and he's got the quick feet. Again, he's got the length to do that, and it's easier said than done. Hasn't been good so far these first couple games, but you know, this will be another good chance for him, because the Bengals have all sorts of different rushers. And what I find interesting about this matchup too, Ed, and, well, we can get into this more tomorrow, but I'll leave it at this, because I do want to leave some meat on the bone for Friday's show. Get more into the nitty-gritty, the minutia, if you will. I mean, they are leading the league in sacks, or they're tied with the Raiders with 8. And we mentioned that earlier in the week, but no rest for the weary when you talk about this offensive line and pass pro.
1: No doubt the Steelers will have their challenges with the Bengals up front. And if the Steelers defensively do their job correctly, Joe Burrow and that offense will also have their hands full with TJ Watt, Alex Highsmith, the edge rushers that are off to a great start here in 2026, along with Nick Herbig, as you've talked about a lot here this week. Double B, Steelers, Bengals, Sunday, 1 o'clock at Acushore Stadium. But before that, we are getting you all set and ready, and it's our weekly segment of 10 Terrible Takes, where I give Brian Bacco a Steeler hot take, and he lets me know if I'm overreacting or not after week two. And again, some of these are built in purposely to throw Double B off, to get him to either agree or disagree with some of these hot takes. And we are going to start with our first hot, excuse me, Brian, our first hot take of the week. Jeremy Bernard is the best option the Steelers have if Michael Pittman Jr. is not active on game day.
2: That's a terrible take. No offense to Jeremy Bernard, but let's not completely write off DK Metcalf after two rough games. In fact, Mike McCarthy was asked about him this morning before Thursday's practice and basically said, you know, we're going to throw the ball to DK. Like, I'll just tell you that straight up. We're not going away from him just because it's been a bumpy start to the 2026 campaign. So when you phrase the question that way, or the take that way, I should say, Ed, I don't think Bernard is the best option, and I don't think Pittman is the best option as long as DK Metcalf is still on the field. He is still in a class of his own, I think, in this receiving corps when it comes to the pure talent and physical attributes and traits. Do we go back in previous weeks and score whether the takes were terrible? Do you have the archives, or do we not even want to go down that road, Ed?
1: Man, now I'm going to have to dig through the archives. I'm not too sure, Double B. That's a good idea. I think last week's sheet, you know, I keep the sheets active for the week, but then once the game is put in the rearview mirror, I put the takes and the shots of hits and misses, all the good stuff we do each week here on the show. I put it in the past, but maybe I need to start keeping tabs on whether we're correct or not on some of these takes, because who knows? Jeremy Bernard could go off, and he could end up being the Steelers' best receiver by the end of the season. Anything is possible.
2: I feel like I remember one from last week of you saying that this is going to be a big bounce back breakout performance for DK Metcalf at Gillette Stadium against the Patriots. And I said that was probably a terrible take. And well, unfortunately, I guess I was correct on that front, but I did not foresee the rest of the offense shaking out the way that it did.
1: You are correct on that DK Metcalf take. Now, again, some of these aren't my personal takes. These are ones to throw you off. So don't throw me into the fire and say, you said DK was going to do this. Though I did say that last week multiple times that DK Metcalf was going to have a bounce back week against the Patriots, and he fell well short of that.
2: But you're putting some red herrings in here, and I like that. You know, it's misdirection, it's play action, RPO takes just to see if I bite.
1: Yes, exactly. A lot of this is designed for you, my friend, not so much me. Okay, let's see if we can get you for another one here. The Steelers' run defense is the only thing keeping them from being the top defensive unit in the NFL right now.
2: Terrible. I mean, I get what you're saying, but it's not like the pass defense was completely smothering the Patriots the other day. You know, a couple big, two or three big plays downfield. I think they can be one of the top defenses in the NFL, but I think you need to clean up more than just the run defense, and I think they absolutely can do that, but this will be an ultimate test of that come Sunday 1 p.m. because, yes, the Bengals are known for their high-flying passing game, but do not sleep on Chase Brown. I view him as a fairly similar player and runner to Travion Henderson for the Patriots, where
1: I agree.
2: You know, he's not going to be as shifty as Bijan Robinson and, you know, leave you grasping for air all the time. But if you give him a seam or you give him a crease, Chase Brown's straight line speed is pretty frightening.
1: Back to DK Metcalf for our third terrible take. DK Metcalf will be just fine, and the Steelers will make sure to get him some deep looks this weekend against the Bengals, and he will prove that he is still one of the elite wide receivers in the NFL.
2: I don't think that's a terrible take. I don't know that I would predict it based on what we've seen, but I could absolutely envision that coming to fruition because we talked to Ben Baby earlier in the week about DJ Turner embracing and relishing that one-on-one matchup, DJ versus DK, the initials bowl. But I just think in general, this secondary is a lot more exploitable than New England's was. Now, That being said, we opened this segment talking about the Bengals pass rush, which has been feasting so far against Tampa and Houston. So now if they're getting home quick, you know, that secondary is not going to have to plaster as much on the back end, and their life will be a little bit easier. But I view this as a spot where really anybody in the Steelers passing game could break out and have a big day. And I'll put DK in that mix, of course, too.
1: I'm with you. But then again, I said this last week that he was going to have this big turnaround game and it didn't happen. But they need the splash plays. They need to connect on some of these long shots, Brian, and no one better to do that than DK.
2: But the opponents are different to me. And I know the Bengals defense looks good on paper. And I shouldn't even say on paper. They've been good through two games. Just no qualifiers, point blank, period. They've been good. But you know, it's more than two games a season makes. Maybe I butchered that turn of phrase, but
1: you
2: need to do it for more than two games. And the Patriots, we knew, had a lengthy track record dating to last season of being solid defensively and taking away top flight options. So that's why I was not as optimistic last week, particularly on the road with weather. I think the weather looks good here in Pittsburgh on Sunday.
1: Sure
2: does. And I need to see more from the Bengals defense before I'm fully believing in that.
1: By the way, just like my all-time favorite WWE wrestler, The Rock, we smell what you're cooking with the phrases that you put out there, man. We know what you mean here during our Terrible Take segment. By the way, Brian, we got two of three so far of terrible takes that you agree with that are terrible, and one that not so much with DK on that last one. Let's go through two more before we get the break, and then we'll do the other five on the other side of the break. The Steelers made a mistake with trading Broderick Jones to the Cowboys before the start of the season. This is something that we brought up yesterday on the show.
2: Charles Barkley just joined me here on the south side for the show and says, man, that's terrible. That's a terrible take. Yeah, I mean,
1: that's great.
2: I am not feeling that way whatsoever. I'm not saying the O-line hasn't struggled. It has, but I don't feel like Broderick Jones was even necessarily in that top nine O-linemen or top three tackles coming out of training camp at the time in the preseason at the time that the Steelers dealt him to Dallas. I'm absolutely not second guessing that at this point. I think it was probably best in time for all to move on there and get a fresh start and a change of scenery. You know, it's cold comfort. That doesn't mean that, you know, that's not to say that the Steelers O-line will thrive without him, but I think it's probably a terrible take to say that they'd be thriving with him.
1: I like your Charles Barkley impression there. Do you have a Shaquille O'Neal one?
2: No, I don't think I have a Shaq in my bag. I'd have to. I don't know if I have a deep enough voice, but at least I can do, man, that's terrible. That's a terrible take.
1: I like it, my friend. It's good with Charles. You know, Shaq's a pretty easy one. He's just kind of like, just kind of mumbles, you know. There's not, I think you look more at Shaq when he's on camera just because he's so massive, and he's Shaquille O'Neal. You know, he stands out. All right, let's get to our last terrible take before break. The Steelers defensive line of Harmon, Benton, Waya Black and Cam Hayward is a top five defensive line in the NFL right now.
2: Oh. Ooh, put me on the spot a little bit there. I won't say terrible because I'd have to look at kind of every depth chart and assess how they're playing through 2 weeks. But I think they very well could be, put it that way. I don't think it's far off the top of my head. But obviously the numbers wouldn't quite suggest that yet. But Steelers defense has been really good through two games, and wreaking havoc up front is a big part of that.
1: Okay, we're back on track. We started out a little bit rough, but three out of two of the first five you said are terrible takes, but two that were not. Last week, this is kind of how it went, Brian. I think it was like 60-40, 70-30 maybe by the end, so we're on track for that right now. But we have five more to go. Where will Brian Bacco come in on our 10 terrible takes? We'll go through the home stretch and wrap up our number one. I'm E, he's B. It's the Steelers Report here on Steelers Nation Radio, part of the Steelers Audio Network.
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4: 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He's the seventh player in school history to score 1,000 points while carrying a 4.2 GPA. Nathan also volunteers in his community and has helped raise money for Children's Hospital.
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1: We talked about the Mims versus TJ Watt matchup on Sunday. Well, on the Steelers offensive side of things and the Bengals defensive side of things, one matchup to pay close attention to is the Steelers starting center Zach Frazier against the Bengals defensive tackle Big Dex, Dexter Lawrence. The Bengals acquired Dexter Lawrence in the offseason via trade. They sent a 10th round draft pick to the New York Giants, and Dexter Lawrence has been very good through the first two games. We went over some of those big numbers during our last segment. But Zach Frazier coming into the season, Double B, I had talked to, and as did you, about him getting to a potential all-pro status in 2026, taking that next step in his career. Well, he'll have a big test this upcoming Sunday to be part of that big test if he has to go up against Dexter Lawrence.
2: Well, first, Ed, I got to say, you had a verbal version of a typo. You said a 10th round pick, which would have made Dexter Lawrence the steal of all steals in the history of the NFL, considering there are seventh round. That was the 10th overall pick this season.
1: Yes. 10th overall, not 10th round. My apologies to the listening audience. I'm glad we have our copy editor over there on the south side to keep me straight so far.
2: Nothing gets past me. By the way, in case you're curious, 10th overall pick for the G-men turned into Francis Mauanoa, offensive lineman from Miami, and I guess he's not having a great time at the moment, considering Jackson Dart is potentially out for the season. Is that confirmed? Has that been officially announced yet by the team that Dart won't be back?
1: I don't know if the New York Giants have officially put it out there quite yet, Brian, but it's being reported pretty much everywhere.
2: Yeah, that's a rough one for New York. I'm generally not on the train of teams trading for QBs in season, because there's so much I think you have to learn for that position specifically. I think it's difficult for any position to get traded midseason and come in, learn the playbook, learn the people around you, make an impact. But I think it's doubly or triply so for a quarterback. But I do wonder, Jameis Winston was not very good for much of the rest of that game. And it is only week 3, and I thought the Giants looked frisky.

0: 1 in their win over the Cowboys. Will they look into making a move? Just some food for thought, NFL wide, not necessarily Steelers specific. Although they do have a lot of assets in the quarterback room, and well, a lot of teams have lost their top assets at quarterback through 2 weeks of this season, unfortunately, but it's a rough game.
1: It sure is, and you know, there was a lot of buildup going into this season for Jackson Dart and that offense for the New York Giants. Now they're going to have to do it pretty much the rest of the season without him. New head coach John Harbaugh, I believe, said, Double B, that he is out for the regular season, but if they make it to the postseason, there's an outside chance that he could potentially become the starting quarterback again for the New York Giants, but they got to get to the postseason first. And for a team that has struggled the last handful of years, that's a big take for them. Speaking of takes, we're in our terrible takes segment. 10 terrible takes, Steelers hot takes, overreactions or not after week two. We got through our first five before break with Brian Bacco, and he agreed with three out of the first five that they are terrible takes and two others that were not. So we got five more to go. And just a reminder, coming up to kick off our 3 o'clock hour will be Chris Carter from the Pittsburgh Post-Gazette will be joining Double B and myself. And then coming up at 3:20, we're going to actually hear from head coach Mike McCarthy. Double B is on the south side for day number two this week of Pittsburgh Steelers practice, and Coach McCarthy spoke to Double B and the media ahead of practice today, so we will hear that. And then coming up at 3:40, we'll wrap up today's show with some more NFL hot takes, not just the Steelers, but across the NFL, as well as some stat leaders. But back to our 10 terrible takes. Double B, I'm going to throw three of these next five at you with three different scenarios, okay? And it involves the Steelers' record by next Thursday night. 1 week from today, the Pittsburgh Steelers will have played four football games. So the first terrible take or not, and we'll get to the other two a bit later on here, is this. The Steelers will be 1-3 by next Thursday night after the Browns game on Thursday Night Football.
0: Oh, man. I think that's a terrible take because I said that two games does not a season make for the Bengals defense, and I don't think one game makes me suddenly believe in the Browns turning things around immensely, although I very well may pick them this week to beat the Panthers at home in Cleveland, and then they'd really be riding high and having some momentum going into that Thursday night game. But at a certain point, I think you need to believe for the Steelers, where you are as a franchise and where you are in your trajectory, should be further along and further ahead of a team like it's rebuilding the way that the Browns are. With the, you know, they also have a first-year coach, to be fair, but I'd just be surprised if the Steelers drop both of these divisional games here. But you know, it's not easy, you know, playing two in a 10-game span, and I think it's always a 10-day span. And I think it's always easier to a 10-day span. No, I guess it's like a 5-day span, you know, Sunday to Thursday, three games in a 10-day span, more like that. But the Browns have to do it too. Now, I think it's always a little bit easier to be the home team on Thursday Night Football. In fact, I think the numbers bear that out if you want to crunch those and get into it. But no, I don't think they're going to be 1-3. I'd be surprised by that. So I'll say terrible take.
1: All right, we'll get the two other scenarios here upcoming. So we'll lock you in first on the Steelers will be 1-3 by next Thursday night after that Browns game as a terrible take. The next one is TJ Watt and Alex Highsmith will battle for the top two spots in the NFL for sacks all season long and not just with the Pittsburgh Steelers. So going into week three, TJ Watt is number two and Alex Highsmith is number three. And the terrible take or not for you, Brian, is that will remain in play, but we're going to bump that up to 1-2 throughout the rest of the season.
0: That is a little too rich for my blood, Ed, especially when, you know, Aiden Hutchinson is already up there. Gregory Rousseau is actually leading the way.
1: He is.
0: From the Bills. We mentioned him on the show the other day. Dallas Turner from the Vikings seems to be in the midst of a breakout. And then I would expect, you know, some of these other edge rushers who haven't been heard from as much yet to get in there, whether it's Will Anderson from Houston or Josh Hines from Jacksonville, Max Crosby. You know, they all have a sack and a half. I think they'll be heard from before long. I think T.J. Watt and Alex Highsmith are already on track to have very, very productive seasons getting after the quarterback, but that would probably be historic if they do what that take just laid out.
1: Is there enough to eat for both of those guys this year, you think, Double B, just to go off the terrible take segment here? And when I say enough to eat, I mean, can these guys get both up to 15, 20 sacks each? I mean, that's a lot.
0: Yeah, it is. I don't know what the record is for sacks by teammates off the top of my head. I wouldn't be surprised if two Steelers hold it based on the Blitzberg history around here and the defenses that we've been lucky and fortunate and blessed to have in Pittsburgh. But I don't know. In today's NFL, I think that would be tough. And also, oh, by the way, there's a guy by the name of Nick Herbig who's a not-so-bad third fiddle, and Jack Sawyer, I think, will still continue to get some snaps as well. So I think that would that will eat into the overall counting numbers for those top two at the end of the day. So, yeah, I'm going to say that's, a terrible take.
1: Yeah, I'm with you there, too, only because it's just tough from a number standpoint for both those guys to produce at that level. And as you said, I'm not sure that's been done across the NFL at any time when you've had two, you know, number one, number two, or even top three, for that matter. Edge, you know, not edge rushers, but just overall sack numbers throughout the season. Okay, next up are, let's see, where are we at here? 9, 10, we're at number 8 already, if you can believe that. Our 8th terrible take of the segment is this. The Steelers will be 2-2 by next Thursday night after the Browns game. On Thursday Night Football. So we already did 1-3, Double B, and you said that was a terrible take. So now I'll give you the next scenario. They will be 2-2 by next Thursday night.
0: I don't think that's a terrible take at all. In fact, that's probably what I would put my chips on if I had to guess. I mean, we did our preseason game-by-game predictions, and you know, I'm sure our outlooks change somewhat after what we've seen the first 2 weeks. I've said this before, I'll say it again probably a million times. You don't want to overreact to what you see, but you do need to react, I think. We're still learning things with each time that the Steelers take the field and win or lose, one win, one loss thus far against the Falcons and Patriots. But, you know, even before the season started, I think I had them starting 1-2 and then, you know, moving to 2-2 after that. So I think here's how I would rank the possibilities in my mind, Ed. 2-2, number one. 3-1, actually, number two. And then, again, to go back to a previous terrible take, I'd be pretty surprised if they're 1-3.
1: Well, we're going to get to that last scenario. Well, in fact, we might as well just do it. I was going to save it for the end. So the Steelers will be 3-1 by next Thursday night after the Browns game on Thursday Night Football. So you basically just said, is that the best-case scenario, or is that your prediction?
0: No, that's obviously the best case scenario. You can't be better than 3-1 after 4 games.
1: Well, but, yeah, I know that part.
0: Not necessarily my prediction either. I'd be surprised by, I'd be shocked by 1-3. I'd be mildly surprised by 3-1, and I'd say my prediction is 2-2. But where that falls on the spectrum of terribleness, that I'm not sure. So how about this? You get a home game. Let me just boil it down. You get a home game. You're back at home in Pittsburgh with the wind at your back, the wind in your sails, and then you go on the road against a Cleveland team that not many people had very high hopes for coming into this season. I know it's been tough for the Steelers to win there, but what's more likely to me, you win your home game and you beat the Browns as opposed to you lose at home to the Bengals and you lose to the Browns, regardless of where that game would be.
1: I'm with you. Again, to go back to my favorite WWE wrestler, I smell what you're cooking there. Just to keep score at home, our preseason predictions were 2-for-2 so far. So both of us had the Steelers beating Atlanta, and we both had them losing at New England. But this is where the next two games differ for, at least one of them, the upcoming game against Cincinnati. You have them for a loss, I have them for a win, and we both had them winning in Cleveland. So we both got to... actually, I had them at 3-1 after 4 games. You had them at 2-2, and I'm with you, Brian. If I were to make a prediction, I think the Steelers split these next two. That's why I think it's very important that they win this Sunday against the Bengals, because it takes the pressure off of a potential hiccup Thursday night in Cleveland against a Browns team, at least after last week, looks like it's on the uppity-up-up-up. And the Steelers, not so much after that game against New England. And as we've said, playing on a divisional game on the road on Thursday nights across the board, not just with the Steelers, across the board, can be very difficult.
0: Yeah, but again, you know, it's such a week-to-week league, and I wouldn't be surprised if the Browns look more like the Browns again in week three with the Panthers coming in there. Wouldn't be surprised if they win either. I mentioned that earlier, but I still think the Steelers have a better roster from top to bottom than Cleveland does. I think they have a better quarterback than Cleveland does, and I guess we don't need to we'll get more into that game next week, but we'll make our official predictions for Steelers-Bengals tomorrow. We won't spoil that. Maybe I will change my mind based on new information that comes up. At least for right now, Wednesday's injury report for Cincy, they had three guys who didn't practice. That was Jonathan Allen, who we talked about glowingly earlier today, B.J. Hill, another veteran D-tackle, and wide receiver Andre Yoshivas. He's their number three. He had a couple big catches last year, I think, in that Thursday night barn burner, Flacco versus Rodgers. He did not practice with a thumb injury, and we'll see if they have that trio of guys out there. It doesn't seem like there's too much concern out of Cincy when it comes to Allen and Yoshivas, although B.J. Hill, that's a tough name, Andre Yoshivas, but B.J. Hill did not play these first couple games. He's coming off of an Achilles injury to some extent, so even if he's not there, this defense hasn't needed him the first 2 weeks either.
1: Great name. Better you to pronounce it than me, because we know I butcher every name when given the opportunity, Double B. But you did good there. You did good there. Okay, let me give you one more terrible take before the break, and we wrap up hour number one here on the show. And by the way, we've clinched the terrible takes. For the terrible take fans out there, we got six that you've agreed with that are terrible takes out of the nine that we've done. So the clinch has been made, but let's see if we can at least make it a bit closer here at the end, or if it's just a big sweep for the terrible takes for this week. Jaylen Warren is the true number one running back on the roster and should get the bulk of the carries for the rest of the 2026 season.
0: Oh, well, that's a two-pronged take, and I think the first is not terrible, but I think the second is terrible. I'm not ready to be done with the Rico Dowdle experiment just yet.
1: Okay.
0: You know, I do think Jaylen Warren has looked better through two games, and I was kind of one of those people. I mean, let me know if you recall it this way, Ed, even in the off season, where there was a lot of hype and excitement for Dowdle, and rightfully so, coming off back-to-back 1,000-yard seasons, and you know, I can see that, but I feel like I was one of the people saying, "Hey, don't forget about Jaylen Warren just yet. Like, let's remember what this guy can do when he gets touches and how efficient he can be." So I do feel like he's the Steelers, you know, number one, and number two is maybe arbitrary in this case, because you do have two guys who have such similar resumes. But put it this way, I think he's the Steelers' best running back, and I think Rico Dowdle can be a really good complement to him as long as he's healthy.
1: You are absolutely correct. When we were up at Steelers training camp, the three of us, you and I and Chris Adamski, were talking about this, and Chris and I kept pushing on you to say Rico is going to get the majority of the carries this year, and you kept saying, "I don't think so. I think it's going to be more of a 50-50 split." And so far, Double B, you may even be more than right on that call. He may be getting the majority as we head out. Okay, 7-3, terrible takes it this week. I don't know. I think last week was about the same, 7-3. So I think we got 2 weeks in a row with that, but we'll keep track of that as we go on. That's going to do it for hour number one. Whenever we come back, Chris Carter of the Pittsburgh Post-Gazette will be joining the show to talk Steelers-Bengals for this upcoming Sunday. This is the Steelers Report with Troop and Bacco here on Steelers Nation Radio, part of the Steelers Audio Network.
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1: We continue to navigate through the week ahead as we get prepared for the Pittsburgh Steelers and the Cincinnati Bengals this upcoming Sunday at Acushore Stadium. And just a few days from now, we'll have kickoff to the first AFC North matchup of the year for both the Steelers and the Bengals. And as we've been doing here all week on the Steelers Report, we've been talking to a few different folks in and around the black and gold, as well as the Cincinnati Bengals. And now we go back to the Pittsburgh Steelers and the black and gold. We welcome in Chris Carter from the Pittsburgh Post-Gazette, Steelers reporter, who also covers Pitt. He's also the host of Locked On Steelers podcast. Chris, always good to have you on the program. How are you?
16: I'm great, Ed. How you doing?
1: Doing awesome, my man. Hey, let's first start with this, Chris. Disappointing loss against the Patriots.
16: But we're, of course, putting that behind us at this point, right? We're nearing the weekend. So the Steelers will now prepare, as I said, for their first AFC North matchup against the Cincinnati Bengals, a Bengals team that is 2-0 and has looked very impressive through the first 2 weeks of the season.
17: Yeah, that Bengals team looks tough. I had them as my preseason AFC North champions. I thought that they would be really formidable this year. I really like the addition of Dexter Lawrence up front. And you're seeing it just with their dominance in the middle of the line of scrimmage for their defense right now. They are like not even loading the box and they're stuffing the run. And that should be alarming to the Steelers because that means that the rushing offense that hasn't really had a good week. I mean, let's face it, the whole offense hasn't had a good start to the season, but especially the rushing offense too. It could get really rough if they don't handle their business up front. He could be really disruptive. Zach Frazier's really got it in for him this week, as far as a test. And this is going to be an interesting test for them as a whole because they're going to have to find ways to beat this team. I still think this is going to be about the one thing they haven't done is work in the unit that they paid a lot of money, with veteran contracts, and that's the tight ends. The Steelers aren't using them as much as I think they should. Aaron Rodgers even kind of admitted to it a little bit on Wednesday when I asked him about it. He said, we need to get Pat Freiermuth more targets. And it's funny because just last week he said, no one cares about targets. And this week he says that. But to me, they've got to find a way to counter this defense because it is not the same Bengals defense that gets shredded for 50 points a week. They are going to bring it, and the Steelers have to be ready.
16: Absolutely, Chris. And, you know, that was one thing last week against the Patriots that the Steelers struggled with. That was the defensive front up with New England. And at the same time with that, we know about the struggles that the offensive line had in that game. And they've struggled now through two games to be able to run the ball. And especially this past week against New England, protect Aaron Rodgers. But you are on the south side. We have 1 day into practice for this week. Day two will be later today. And, you've seen some changes on that offensive line of practice.
17: Yeah, it looks like Brock Hoffman and Maxie Honichoor are getting some work in on that right side of the offensive line. I'm intrigued to see if that's going to hold out or if that's just going to be – this is them just trying some things. But, I mean, hey, when you play as poorly as you did – this past weekend and really both weekends, it makes sense that they're going to try to switch some things up. Brock Hoffman, of course, played for Mike McCarthy with the Cowboys. He played center, he played left guard, he played right guard. So he's kind of that guy that they brought in case there was an emergency and they needed to fill someone in. Maxie Honichoor is the first round pick. You know, Dylan Cook. It'd be one thing if Dylan Cook was playing like he did, you know, two out of the four games that he played well last year. When he came in to fill in for Broderick Jones at the end of the season, it'd be one thing if he was playing like that, but he hasn't. And to me, you know, that's even more reason to say, hey, if Maxie Honichoor is ready to go, let's give him a shot. Because the other thing about Maxie Honichoor and being a rookie, if he messes up, Aaron Rodgers can see it coming because that's his front side. If you got a guy messing up on his blind side, that's when you get big hits like what happened to Aaron Rodgers that led to that 4th-and-43. So I don't know if it'll hold, but they're at least taking a look at it. I do think it's interesting, though, because, you know, just Monday, Mike McCarthy was saying, like, hey, you know, there needs to be more continuity up front. And, you know, with the chemistry and them time for them to get to work together. And, you know, now potentially you're changing two of the five starters. So it'll be interesting to see, you know, if that holds throughout the rest of the week. And if we do see new starters on the offensive line Sunday.
16: You know, Chris, you bring up an interesting point because, you know, we've talked about the offensive line pretty much every day this week because it was the big subject coming out from last week, of course, with the struggles that they have. And, you know, on one hand, you look at it as, look, it's only two games in. What we saw at training camp this past summer, and even in the preseason for that matter, is that five did pretty well. And there were some expectations that, you know, if you would put Maxie on a chore or maybe you change out the guard position with Spencer Anderson, it might happen at some point this season, but not until later on and not after two games. So maybe make some adjustments, especially with the communication, and give it another look this week. But then on the other hand, it's like, hey, we're two games in. We can't have the same struggles that we had this past week in New England, especially against that defensive front that you were describing and how good Cincinnati is. So maybe you do make that change leading up to this game on Sunday.
17: The thing is that, like, you know, they have things to figure out. You know, you don't draft a guy in the first round to just hold him back unless, you know, he's really, really raw and you need to develop him, or you have a really good answer at his position. You know, Cam came to the Steelers. They had a really good defensive front, so there was no need to just shove him into starting action over guys like Aaron Smith, Brett Kiesel, Casey Hampton. But, you know, they don't have that kind of an offensive line in front of Maxi Honitor, so that makes sense. But I'll also say that, like, part of what I said all throughout training camp is I did not see this offensive line really get physical enough. Like, we never saw the run game committed to as part of the preparation. You know, I even remember after the Jets preseason game, and I was talking, I asked Mike McCarthy about needing to see the starting group more and call more run plays to see what they look like. I think he took my question as, you know, why didn't you try to win the preseason game? And he said, well, I'm not trying to win the preseason game. I'm trying to look at these young quarterbacks. And my point wasn't looking at the young, it wasn't, you know, trying to win a preseason game. It's you need to see this offensive line actually work together more, because, you know, all throughout camp, there was no tackling. The competition was much less than it had been years under Mike Tomlin, as far as like how many competitive periods they had where they could go full out against each other. And that didn't really ramp up until the end of training camp. And that to me is going to be the biggest question is like, hey, you know what? It might help them be fresh. It might help them be healthy going to the year. But this is a group that needs chemistry. They need to be able to feel each other out. And it takes time to build that stuff. You know, even great ones like Marquise Pouncey and David DeCastro. You know, I always remind people, I think it was David DeCastro's second year in the first game of the season, he tried to cut block a defensive tackle, and he accidentally took out Marquise Pouncey's knee. And that's just, you know, sometimes, you know, when you're working together, you know, you've got to develop chemistry and be able to feel where each other are going to go and know how they're going to respond, you know, versus this front, versus this blitz, versus that blitz. And, you know, that takes time to build that kind of trust. And I don't think the Steelers have that right now with this line. I think it's been, you know, too fresh, but that's why I thought during training camp, you could have used a bit more of this stuff, not just in pass protection, but in the run game. And so I think it's good to try to get, if you think Maxi Honitor is going to be better, put him in. But I don't think this is an overnight, like, slap him in and everything gets better. I think this is a thing where they are kind of behind the sticks, if you will, on trying to develop this offensive line this year and have it ready to be physical this year. And I think that that's something that could come back to bite them if they don't get it together. But again, this is a young offensive line. They have time to develop. If this new unit goes out here with two new starters, they'll get a heck of a test against the Bengals to show where they're starting at.
16: I agree. We're talking with Chris Carter from the Pittsburgh Post-Gazette, Steelers reporter, also covers the Pitt Panthers. You can also hear Chris as he hosts the Locked On Steelers podcast. Chris, let's talk about the Pittsburgh Steelers defense. Two games in, and they're virtually in the top 10 in about every category, even the top five and a few. Very good start for Patrick Graham and this defensive team against the Patriots last week. Yeah, they gave up 20, but seven of those 20 came via the offense, coughing it up with the touchdown that was scored by the Patriots defense. So two games, 13 points, both games given up. That should usually be enough to win a game. And then your thoughts on Patrick Graham and the Steelers defense so far this season?
17: You know, I thought it was interesting when I asked Patrick Graham about his run defense. He said it wasn't good enough. He said he kind of called it out on Monday when we got to talk to him, which, you know, they did give up the 39-yard touchdown. Overall, they really haven't shut the run game down through two games. You know, though Bijan Robinson didn't go off and crush them, he still did get his yards. And both Ramondre Stevenson and Travion Henderson, you know, had solid averages on the day. They haven't been a stout run defense yet. Now, I think their pass rush has done a great job to disrupt and cause problems up front against their first two opponents. I think they also had, you know, a favorable quarterback to go up against week one. I also think Drake May is a little bit more turnover prone than people realize. And I thought that that would be a good matchup for them. But this is going to be an interesting matchup against Joe Burrow, because I think he has maybe the best offensive line he's had since he's been at the Bengals, and that could help him be a little bit more stable. And I was talking to Cam Hayward Wednesday at the facility, and he was telling, you know, I asked him, you know, Patrick Graham called out the run defense, what needs to be different? And he said, kick butt, He didn't say butt, but he said kick butt. He said stay on blocks and be violent. And he kept it at that. And that to me tells me it's not about, you know, schemes or guys need to know where they just need to punch. They just need to fight. They just need to go out there and be violent on guys and win at the point of attack. This Steelers team, you know, one of the things Mike McCarthy said in one of the earlier press conferences before the draft was that when he looks at this roster, he looks at the size that it has and the strength that it has. And he said, I want those guys to be the first guys off the bus because those are going to be the guys that are going to be physical and win us a lot. And, you know, in that game, there were moments where I thought Derek Harmon was really sharp, moments where Keanu Benton was really sharp, but they need to be that consistently. And if they can be that consistently, it will really help the Steelers consistently win the line of scrimmage, be able to push teams back, and be able to stop the run more. And if you stop the run more, you force more third and longs, you're in more predictable passing situations, and then your pass defense and your blitzes packages, they can wheel and deal a little bit more as far as the different looks you want to give to confuse quarterbacks. So when you're facing third and short, you can't disguise as much because you got to stay on your P's and Q's about limiting the short stuff. And then when you're doing that, it opens up a lot more for the offense. So for me, that boils all the way back down to Cam Hayward's point. They got to be more violent. They need those big guys that they've invested in. Keanu Benton, who they picked with a second round pick and then paid a good contract this past year. Derek Harmon, they got a first round pick in last year. Sebastian Joseph Day, who they brought in this year, Y.A. Black in his second year. They need all those guys, along with Cam Hayward, to punish people up front. And if they can do that, it changes the tone of everything. But I do like certain things. Like I think the outside linebackers are living up to the billing. But I also think it's going to be interesting. These first two teams, they haven't been the best teams that throw the ball from the quarterback to the wide receiver. This team you're facing now, that's their bread and butter. And Jamel Dean and Asante Samuel Jr. We'll see if Joey Porter Jr. returns this week. But that to me is going to be the thing it's tested this week. And if the run defense doesn't get it together and the pass defense is struggling, it could be bad. But if you stop Chase Brown, it allows you to get that passing offense to a few more predictable situations, which can get you, lead to some huge turnovers like they've gotten when they've beaten Joe Burrow.
16: Chris, the Steelers are facing a much better offense than they did the first 2 weeks of the season with the Atlanta Falcons and the New England Patriots. Big test this weekend at Acushnet Stadium. Chris, just a couple more minutes left with you. Let's end with this. This is an interesting stretch for the Steelers starting this Sunday because they turn around just 4 days later. Next Thursday night, they travel to Cleveland, a place in which, doesn't matter how bad or good the Browns or Steelers have been over the years. For some reason, playing Thursday nights in Cleveland has not been kind to the black and gold. So, you know, you could come out of this stretch 3-1. That's best case scenario, right? You could come out of this stretch 2-2 if you split with the Bengals and Browns. But here's the thing. If you lose Sunday and you turn around and lose next Thursday, you are now 1-3 on the season to start, and you have two losses within the division.
17: Yeah, it would be a nightmare scenario to start the season 1-3 because, to me, the need for the Steelers was to start strong this year, to start hot. Because I thought this Patriots matchup was one that they could actually pull off like they pulled off last year. The defense held them in check. If the offense just does, you know, a minimal job there, they probably, you know, have a good shot to win that game in the end. So now you face this Bengals team that, you know, looks pretty good. But you face a Browns team that, you know, though they won against the Buccaneers on Sunday, I'm still not confident. But to your point, you know, I did this research earlier, and according to the Pro Football Reference, when I did the search, the Steelers have never won in Cleveland on a Thursday night. Mm. And it's just it's a house of horrors. But one thing I also pointed out, divisional teams on the road against their divisional opponent on Thursday night, their win percentage is ridiculously low across the league. That's always been a thing. And if, you know, I know Steelers fans, sometimes they get mad about which opponents they draw, but they don't understand that that's part of the system for the NFL. So that's not a real gripe about the schedule. I think a real gripe is that the Steelers don't get many of those home Thursday night divisional games in reverse.
16: Right.
17: I can't think of the last time. The last time I can think of when the Browns had to come to Pittsburgh for a Thursday night game might have been that 2011 game against Antonio Brown. I might be skipping one. But they that has not been something that they've gotten a lot of over the years. I mean, heck, you also had last year. You know, I think that that's always a tough stretch, short weeks against teams that know you and teams that, you know, when you're playing in their house on a short week, it's a rough turnaround. So, yeah, so I think that that's certainly a tough test. And, I mean, this year, like later this year, they're going to have to play the Eagles on the road. They have not won in Philly since, like, the 60s. That place is the house of horrors for the franchise, regardless who's coaching them.
16: Right.
17: They got the Texans. And they got a lot of tough tests, so they need to get these wins early while they can. If they turn and flip things around Sunday, it'll completely flip the trajectory of how everyone's talking about this season. And I think that they still can. I'm not saying I'm confident that they're going to win, but you know, there's a path for them to do it. But they have to show that punch back and that fight back that they've shown in years past when everyone says, "Oh man, this season's going to be really bad," and all of a sudden they punch somebody in the mouth and like, "Wait a second, this Steelers seems pretty tough." They got to show how tough they are. Be resilient, get off the mat, and take down a good Bengals team. And I think it'll kind of reset things for everyone.
16: Chris, great stuff as always. We certainly appreciate you. Enjoy your weekend of football between the Pitt Panthers and the Pittsburgh Steelers.
17: Yeah, I'll be living out of Accenture Stadium this weekend. So I asked Mr. Reed for one of the suites. I'll see if he hooks me up.
16: Oh, man, they should certainly do that. Hey, thanks a lot, Chris.
17: Thanks, man.
16: All right, he is Chris Carter from the Pittsburgh Post-Gazette, Steelers reporter, and also covers Pitt. And he also is the host of Locked On Steelers podcast. So make sure you check that out. We'll be back. It's Bacco and Troop right here on the Steelers Report on Steelers Nation Radio, part of the Steelers Audio Network.
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22: Hi, Western Pennsylvania. This is Edgar Snyder. I want to thank you for over 40 years of trusting my law firm. During those years, we've helped thousands of people just like you, our neighbors. We're here for you. We're here for our community. We're here for our region. If you've been seriously hurt in an accident, you need to talk to a lawyer, even if it's not us. If you do call us, know that you'll have the firm with over 40 years of experience fighting to get the money you deserve. And of course, there's never a fee unless we get money for you.

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1: Great stuff from Chris Carter from the Pittsburgh Post-Gazette joining us to help preview the Steelers and Bengals for this upcoming Sunday at 1 o'clock. 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
2: No doubt, Ed. Wex and Chris Carter, they're here all the time. And yeah, Ben Baby's been doing it for a while on the Bengals beat. I should have Ben Baby pick me up some Skyline chili. Bring it up, baby, from Cincinnati. Not sure how that would hold in the, 5 or 6 hour car ride. I don't know if Ben's if he's a drive to Pittsburgh guy or a fly to Pittsburgh guy. I'm not sure where he is on that, but we'll talk more about Skyline Chili later in the season when the Steelers play in Cincinnati and the delicacies there are a bit more relevant to the game.
1: Oh, man, I love me some Skyline Chili for sure. How about you, Double B? You a fan?
2: I am. I am not a picky eater. I can appreciate most things, whether that's food, music, movies. I'm generally a thumbs up kind of guy. I'm not a hater, and I can usually find something to appreciate in most everything.
1: And you have to be one of these guys when you go on the road with the team. You're not going to. No offense to the Olive Garden or Applebee's or any of the chain restaurants across the United States, but when you go on the road, you have to go check out some of the local stuff, right?
2: Yeah, of course. Places are known for things for a reason, and that's what's special to the region. Just like anyone from Cincinnati coming up for this game, or I know our listeners are nationwide and worldwide here on Steelers Nation Radio, so maybe you're coming in for your first Steelers game this Sunday and you've never been to one and you've wanted to make the pilgrimage, whether you're a longtime fan or a recently adopted Steelers fan, we'll take you either way. Go try some Primanti's. Worst you can do is not like it, but I enjoy it even as someone who was born and raised here. Sometimes I'm not sure if that makes me more prone to liking it or less. Sometimes I feel like people sort of resist things that they've known and have been pushed toward them their entire life. But I like Primanti sandwiches. I'm okay on pierogies. It's not my favorite, but as far as main Pittsburgh foodstuffs go, those two, and then of course Chip Tam. And I love Chip Tam.
1: Chip Chop Tam, right? I mean, that's a Pittsburgh original. You got to get that barbecue sauce on there too. I mean, that takes it to the next level whenever you go through that. And listen, Primanti Brothers, my go-to, and I think we've talked about this before too, pastrami and cheese. I'm a big pastrami and cheese type guy. I'm going to put you on the spot. You've traveled with the team for a lot of years being a beat writer, so you've been to a bunch of different NFL cities. When you've been on the road, what has been one of your favorite cities in as far as eating goes and food? Because I know you, especially like Saturday nights before a Sunday, you go out, you test, and you and the other local media like to go out and eat the night before. So give us like one of your favorites just off the top of your head, maybe something memorable over the years. And you know what? You could go and throw Pitt in there too, because I know you traveled with Pitt back in the day as well.
2: Well, from a college perspective, down in Duke, in Durham, North Carolina, Q Shack Barbecue was life-changing. But as far as the NFL goes, if I would have gotten to explore Boston a little bit more last weekend instead of just watching college football, that might have been up there, because I would have probably gotten myself a warm lobster roll. But the clam chowder that I had was very good nonetheless. I mean, honestly, it's only a few hours away, but I love Buffalo's primary food badges of honor. Wings, obviously, Buffalo wings. But then I really like beef on Weck as well. That sandwich is what Buffalo is known for. L.A. is always good food. I mean, last year there, my friend Kyle, who lives out there, I've mentioned him on the show before, took me up to Koreatown, and I mean, we just had a fantastic spread. I was eating stuff I didn't even know what it was, Ed, but I didn't care. It was good. So those are some that stick out to me right off the bat. But then, I mean, anytime we go to Texas too, like Houston a couple years ago, got to get some barbecue down there.
1: Man, you're making me hungry. Listen, as I was saying on tomorrow's show leading up to the Hall of Honor inductee ceremony Friday night at Acushnet Stadium, and of course, halftime on Sunday as well. I mean, our good friend, the late, great Craig Wolfley, involved in that class, and he always liked to talk about food. And I had him on my podcast a couple years ago now, and we talked about wings because he's a native of Buffalo. So I'm going to try to get some of that audio, and we can play that back tomorrow, Brian, and listen to what Wolf had to say. I know one thing him and I were big on, and that was having blue cheese with your wings. Not a ranch guy. I'm not a ranch guy either. When it comes to wings, it's got to be blue cheese and celery and no carrots either. I mean, I'll do carrots, but I prefer celery, blue cheese, not ranch or carrots.
2: I'm not a big dipper, honestly. And part of this is I'm a flats over drums all day, every day. Okay. I've even asked for all flats before. I always feel kind of like a jerk doing that when I'm out to eat. I can only do that at certain places. Places that pride themselves on their wings, I feel like that should be a minor request for them. But yeah, I mean, if I am dipping, I'm good with ranch or blue cheese. I'm usually fine with either one. Some places I don't like the blue cheese. It can be real chunky. That's not for me, but some places have really good blue cheese. And then I'm always up for dipping the veggies in there after, because I'm not a nutritionist or a dietitian, Ed, but I'm pretty sure the way that food works, every like vegetable that you eat, it actually counteracts every bad thing that you ate before that. So it's like you eat 40 fries, but then you eat 40 pieces of lettuce or carrots or celery in some order. It's just a net zero. It all cancels out. Again, I'm not scientifically inclined, but I'm pretty sure that's how it works.
1: You know, Double B, I love you, man, and I agree with everything you usually say, but I think I'm a walking example that may not be the ratio for everyone, because I've eaten a lot of vegetables in my mind thinking I'm going to have this huge steak and I'm going to have this cake afterwards, but I had a big salad, so I'm going to be just fine. I love that mentality, but I'm not sure that it works for everyone.
2: Well, I mean, hey. Yeah, as long as you get that salad in there, that's going to counteract. That's going to, you know, push back against all the bad stuff. Even if you have a bunch of ranch and French fries and all sorts of other stuff on the salad. Again, don't quote me on this. Don't take it to your doctor or anything. But that's just the Brian Badko school of nutrition.
1: Hey, man, listen, I love it. I just wish it was the case, at least for myself. Maybe some others it is. All right, enough talking about food, enough talking about nutrition. Let's get to Mike McCarthy. He spoke with Brian Badko and as well as the rest of the Pittsburgh media ahead of today's practice.
3: I'd like to rave about him because he's been on the mark since, you know, day one, all the way through the spring training camp. And, you know, he's put together two nice outings. And, you know, he's got a big challenge this week.
4: What did you see from Joey yesterday? Any update there?
3: Joey's going to scheduled to do some more today, so we'll see how that goes. And but I thought he had quality work yesterday. Hit the target on what was planned for him.
5: Whose decision was it for him to be limited yesterday?
3: I'm sorry.
5: Whose decision was it for him to be limited yesterday?
3: We have a plan for every one of our players, so he did the work that was planned on.
5: Mike, is there?
3: We're not going to play this game anymore. But every little question, you can just see Bert for the injury report.
6: Mike, thinking about the personnel changes over your life?
3: Well, I think the biggest thing is, you know, not to be a broken record, you'll see us work combinations, you know, today. So we did some yesterday, and we'll work the full week here. But you know, it's important to get the game plan put in the right way and so forth. But yes, we'll keep working different combinations.
7: Mike, the Bengals have been very successful, you know, stopping the run without loading the box. Dexter Moore, Jonathan Allen, those guys. How does an offense counteract a team that doesn't try to bring extra guys but still good at stopping the run?
3: Well, I think like anything, I mean, you go through the different situations and you got four-man line looks, five-man line looks. They have a six-man line look, particularly in the red zone. You'll see us working on that again today, a 6-1 look. So, yeah, so schematically they do show those schemes. They have the ability to get in and out of them. So, but you do. You know, you play the numbers. You look at the numbers of how they played the first two games. To your point, I think they've been very productive there. But we got to be ready for anything. So that'll be our approach.
8: Having known Aaron for so long, how much does that help whenever you guys are talking about plays throughout the week and what to use and what not to use compared to maybe a quarterback that you haven't known as well?
3: Oh, I think clearly the conversations are longer in some areas and obviously shorter in most. And I mean longer just because it's been a minute since we worked together. You know, he's had experiences in other schemes, other concepts, and it's important for us to continue to, not only just the specific concept, but the variations of the concept. And at the end of the day, we want to make sure it fits our perimeter players, and I'm talking particularly in the passing game. But at the end of the day, it's about, playing to his reps and to his experiences, and because that's, frankly, something I've always done as far as how you build the offensive system. So, but yeah, it's, we do it each and every week. Today's our day. We'll sit up there tonight and go through the whole call sheet and establish the first 15. And, something that it's a process I've done since 2000.
9: Mike, what have you seen from your depth at corner, whether it's Slaughter or Everett?
3: Corner. Doing a good job, but probably more importantly, the special teams. I think it's imperative that some of our guys take a step there. I think Everett's one of them. So actually, he had a nice day here yesterday in some of the competitive drills. So just continue to grow, be ready to play. Obviously, it's a huge challenge this week for our perimeter because of the receiver group. But just got to make sure everybody's ready to go.
10: Patrick Graham has asked some different things at this defense, brought some new ideas. What do you just appreciate about the way guys are buying in and just some of the changes, the way they're adapting?
3: Well, I think Patrick and his staff have done an outstanding job of really, captivating each player's individual skill set. And what I mean by that, incorporating in the scheme. It's one thing to say you're going to do this and do that, but then now when they see it integrated into the defensive calls, particularly in the adjustments, particularly the in-game adjustments, and to give the ownership that you have to have, whether it's a pass rush plan, whether it's a check and balance, how you handle bunches and so forth. So it's it's a veteran defense. Guys have played a lot of football, but at the end of the day, they're all great ideas, but I think they're from Patrick all the way through, and it was a major, major effort, emphasis for us on defense. The communication has been really good so far, and we need to continue to build off of that.
1: Head coach Mike McCarthy ahead of day number two this week of Pittsburgh Steelers practice on the south side. Our own Brian Bacco, of course, there. And whenever we come back, we will get into some NFL terrible takes. You got ET and BB here on the Steelers Report on Steelers Nation Radio, part of the Steelers Audio Network.
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3: 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He's the seventh player in school history to score 1,000 points while carrying a 4.2 GPA. 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
7: My goodness, last segment we were talking about all this different types of foods in and across the NFL cities that Brian Bacco has gone to over the years. I'm hungry, Double B. I don't know if I want wings, permanis, one of those sandwiches from Buffalo that you were talking about. I mean, lots of good options. One thing I will tell you, I'm not a seafood guy, so the New England clam chowder or whatever else you were talking about from last weekend will do nothing for me.
8: And what about, so I guess same goes for Baltimore's main stuff. Obviously, crab cakes are big down there. And I like crab cakes, but they're not in my top, which is why I didn't put Baltimore in there when you asked me. But I guess that's not for you either.
7: It is not. I'm not a seafood guy, man. I've never been a seafood guy. Now, listen, during Lent time in the spring, I do like a good fried fish sandwich. So that's about as far as I'll go. But again, on that fried fish sandwich, you got to have a good bun. You got to have some cheese on it, and you got to have a lot of hot sauce. So at that point, I'm not sure there's even any fish left.
8: Yeah, I'm good with fried fish sandwiches too. I'm pretty much good with all seafood. I don't think there's any I don't really eat, but yeah, I mean, I'd say the main ones for me are lobster. I've developed a taste for the finer things in life, but taking it back to football for a second, I mentioned earlier Andre Yoshivas for the Bengals. I didn't realize, so he's actually going to go on IR. They are not going to have him this weekend in Pittsburgh. He has a torn ligament in his thumb. I guess head coach Zach Taylor mentioned that yesterday with the Cincy media, and it totally slipped past me. So I don't want to misinform people, or I don't want you to be uninformed after listening to the show. So had to circle back to Yoshivas. He's going to be unavailable. They've got some other receivers, though, waiting in the wings. You know, Colby Young is a big 6'4", 218-pound rookie out of Georgia. And then familiar face alert, Keyshawn Williams, undrafted free agent pickup of the Steelers last year, served as their punt returner for a little bit at one point last season. He went to Cincy last season, signed off the Steelers practice squad, I think, or claimed maybe if they had to cut him off the 53-man roster. I can't remember the exact machinations, but 5'9", 189 pounds out of Indiana. Maybe he will be more involved in the offense. I don't know what their plan is, or they'll just run more tight ends. Again, that's something that we can get way more into on Friday's show, but didn't want people to think that there was a chance Yoshivas was going to be out there. So and apparently for Jonathan Allen, it was just a maintenance day thing. They listed him with an injury, but he is going to be good to go. So really the only injury there, I guess, to watch for with the Bengals, barring anything unforeseen, would be the big D tackle BJ Hill. But again, like I said, he wasn't out there last week. They had him for, I think, 42 snaps or something like that in week one. But yeah, Jonathan Allen's good to go. It sounds like Andre Yoshivas is not.
7: Brian, to close out the show, I'm going to give you a choice. We could either go over five more terrible takes from an NFL standpoint. Okay, I got five of them here for you. I can throw those at you to see what you think. Or we can go over some statistical leaders in and across the NFL. I will give you the choice, my friend. Again, we were 7-3 on the Steeler terrible takes, so we can see what we can do the best out of five, or I can give you

0: some statistical stuff. What would you like?
1: Let's go with the terrible takes, because I've got one unprompted coming off here, because it came out before you even gathered your thoughts for today's show, Ed. I'm seeing this from Adam Schefter Thursday afternoon. Yeah, today's Thursday. The NFL fined 49ers fullback Kyle Juszczyk $14,926 for engaging in an offensive demonstration Sunday versus Miami. Quote, your imitation of chugging a beer constituted an offensive demonstration and could reasonably be construed as being in poor taste, the NFL wrote in its fine letter to Kyle Juszczyk. Whew, man, I mean, I get it. Kids are watching, and we don't want to promote not drinking responsibly, but I don't think I've ever seen this one in the NFL. Ed, that is interesting.
0: That's a new one for me, too, Double B. Well, you know, sometimes they call it, what was that, the old the NFL, the not for fun league, or not fun league or something back in the day. But, you know, I get it. You don't want your product out there putting out those types of messages. But in the great scheme of things, I've seen a lot worse than that. I'm sure you have, too.
1: I think I've seen players even do that before. But, hey, maybe they want to crack down on it. I didn't see the play when it happened. I wasn't
0: me neither.
1: Really watching Dolphins Niners at all. But, yeah, I wonder if Juszczyk will appeal that. That's one of those man bites dog stories coming out of the NFL. Player fined for imitating a beer chug in celebration.
0: Speaking of celebrations, are you one of these dudes that enjoys when they run down, you know, there's a turnover and the whole defense goes down into the end zone and celebrates? I like it if the game's close, but I've seen this a couple times now, even in the college rink. Well, the college rinks are usually on the sidelines because they can get penalized, I believe so, for the celebrations. But in the NFL, what I don't like is when the score is like 3 or 4 touchdowns and you're down and you're still celebrating. I mean, I get that you are happy about, you know, getting a turnover, but look up at the scoreboard sometimes.
1: I don't mind it. I mean, it's just another way for players to celebrate. I feel like it would make more sense if you did it when you scored a defensive touchdown and not just
0: that's kind my of point. A yeah,
1: routine pick or fumble recovery. But I'm not really a curmudgeon old man yelling at cloud. Celebrate however you want. Maybe it gets a little bit over the top at times, but generally I'm cool with it. And you're right. Yeah, colleges, you always see them come to the sideline, and you've seen. You know, Miami had the turnover chain.
0: That's right.
1: They've had that for dang near a decade now. Pitt used, I think, a basketball hoop where you get the dunk if you get a takeaway and a turnover. And then there's all sorts of stuff like that, all sorts of those gimmicks in the college football world. That would probably rub people the wrong way if you started seeing NFL teams do that.
0: Oh, wait a minute. Whoa. You mentioned old man complaining type thing. That wasn't a shot at me. I know I'm older than you, but come on, man. I'm bald, but not old. Let's go.
1: No, I didn't think you were being overly crotchety about the celebrations. I just meant in general, I'm kind of a live and let live type of person.
0: Yeah,
1: and that extends to how players want to celebrate. Now, you don't want to be here. Borrow a J. Cole line. You don't want to be celebrating your first downs like touchdowns, but I get it. You play the game with emotion. There's obviously always a line that you can walk. And actually, just in this past week's game, Jalen Ramsey was flagged and warned for taunting. And if he would have gotten a second one of those, he could have been ejected. So you do need to toe the line with officials. And we know that the NFL is trying to, quote unquote, clean up the game in that way. But this Juszczyk one is, I think the league's going to get a lot of heat for this one.
0: I agree with you, Double B, for sure. Okay, well, you picked it, so let's do some NFL terrible takes. The Kansas City Chiefs are 2-0 and are the best team in the NFL through 2 weeks. Terrible take or not?
1: No, I don't think it's terrible. I don't know that I'd put them number one, and they did have to squeak past the Colts in overtime at home with 0 seconds on the clock. But I think you can make the case just because if Patrick Mahomes is Backtrick Mahomes, then that's the dude we've seen go on Super Bowl runs and pretty much be the modern-day Tom Brady. And if that's going to be what he's up to this season, and Travis Kelce is turning back the clock, and Kenneth Walker is Barry Sanders reincarnate mixed with Jim Brown and Adrian Peterson all at the same time, then they're going to be a real, real problem offensively. And if they get anything defensively, I don't think that's a terrible take at all. They've three rings. I mean, three rings with basically this current regime, and you've kind of got to give them the benefit of the doubt that maybe last year was a blip on the radar.
0: I agree with you as well, Brian. And, you know, so far through 2 weeks of the season, especially that offense with Patrick Mahomes and Kenneth Walker, even Travis Kelce looks like a young man again. They are out to a great start, that's for sure. And who knows? Could be talking Chiefs here at the end of the season once again with just 1 year removed after missing the playoffs back in 2025. Speaking of teams that missed the playoffs in 2025, the New Orleans Saints are 1-1, and they will win the NFC South and make a serious playoff run in the NFC later this year.
1: Not a terrible take, Ed. I'm glad you bring this up because, you know, we did all our divisional winners before the season so that we could get it all out on Front Street, find out at the end of the day, open our time capsule, were we right or were we wrong or were we way off? You were big on the Saints.
0: I was.
1: I was willing to entertain the notion of the Saints, but ultimately went with the Tampa Bay Bucks. They're 0-2, and you got to like what you've seen from New Orleans. I mean, even that first game against Detroit, they lost it in controversial fashion. A lot of people thought they should have had a defensive touchdown, right, that did not end up holding. And I give Kellen Moore credit for having the cojones to go for two at the end of that game. They didn't get it, so they end up losing. But they've been more than feisty. They've been more than frisky. It looks like they've got some real pieces coming together, do the Saints. And, you know, Brandon Staley as their defensive coordinator, it did not work out well for him as the Chargers head coach. They had some really, really low, embarrassing moments. And I think he probably lost that locker room and that team based on a lot of what I've heard and read and seen. But I think he's a good defensive coordinator. To me, he's kind of like the Mike McDaniel of that side of the ball. And I think that was a good hire by the Saints and Kellen Moore. And I think that in year two for him with that team, they could be the NFC South champs. That's just not a terrible take at all.
0: And in just about a month, the Steelers will take on the New Orleans Saints at the end of October, October 25th in Paris. And, you know, before the start of the season, Brian, a lot would have looked at this schedule for the Steelers and looked at that Saints game and put a W down there thinking that, you know, this was going to be a good game for the Steelers. You and I both did that, by the way. I'm looking at our predictions before the start of the season. But now, all of a sudden, that Saints-Steelers game becomes maybe a bit more difficult for the black and gold. And when I say black and gold, they're both black and gold, different versions of gold. But I'm talking about our black and gold, the Pittsburgh Steelers.
1: Yeah, I am intrigued by the Saints. I think they've gone from one of the least intriguing teams in the NFL to one that has some real juice to them at this point under Kellen Moore. And yeah, Brandon Staley trying to, I guess, build back up his resume after the way things ended in LA 3 years. Well, didn't even make it to the end of year three as the Chargers head coach. Then he had kind of the Kyle Shanahan rejuvenation project, was assistant head coach in charge of the defense for a season in 2024. And now Saints defensive coordinator. Maybe he will put himself back in the mix. I think he's got some local ties, does Brandon Staley. I know he coached at John Carroll, I think with Tom Arth, the Steelers quarterback's coach, but I think he has some local ties even more than that. And I've heard he's a good guy. So I don't think that's a gimme by any stretch on the Steelers schedule. I didn't think it was before, and I definitely don't now.
0: Well, I'm with you as well. Okay, let's get to another terrible take while we just have a couple more minutes here left in the show for today. Josh Allen would be the NFL MVP if the season ended today. Terrible take or not?
1: Not at all. I'd probably get my vote. I mean, he's been really, really good with his legs, with his arm. Bills are 2-0 and racking up points like crazy. I guess you could probably put Patrick Mahomes on the list too. Honestly, probably put Kenneth Walker on the list. I mean, what he's doing, I know we didn't end up getting into statistical leaders. We can circle back to that tomorrow if we have some downtime, Ed. But 290 yards through two games. Mm-hmm. Next closest is Derrick Henry with 212. So he's 78 yards ahead of the next closest guy, and he's averaging 6.2 per tote. Derrick Henry is at 5.3. Kenneth Walker's been dominant too, but yeah, I'd say I'd say Josh Allen would be at the top of my list, and Patrick Mahomes would not be far behind.
0: Last one for today, the 0-2 LA Chargers, who did make the playoffs last year in 2025, will miss the playoffs this season.
1: It's looking like it. It really is. I mean, I'd have to, comb through the rest of their schedule game by game, I suppose, but I don't think that's a terrible take considering what it says about your team that you lost to the Raiders and the Cardinals. Now, hey, don't get me wrong. Maybe the Raiders and Cardinals will prove to be better coached and better, more competitive outfits than we anticipated. But I think when you looked at the Chargers slate and why you thought they could be a playoff team, you were certainly banking on wins against those two to start 2-0. And then that's a really, really difficult division that they're in. They already botched one chance against the expected doormat cellar dweller of the AFC West. Chiefs are better even than expected, and I don't think the Broncos are going away despite a miserable week one performance. It's not looking good for the Chargers to be in the postseason, and as someone who had them there, I'm going to be ready to eat some crow on that.
0: Yeah, it's one thing to start out 0-2 on your season, Brian, and still make the playoffs. It's another to start out the way they have, 0-2 against two opponents that, quite frankly, they should have beat. That's going to do it for the show for today. Coming up tomorrow on Friday, Brian and I will have a complete preview of Steelers-Bengals for this upcoming Sunday. We appreciate you listening today, each and every day. I'm Ed Troop alongside Brian Bacco. Thanks for listening to the Steelers Report. Up next, it's Wes Euler and Matt Williamson on SNR's The Drive right here on Steelers Nation Radio, part of the Steelers Audio Network.
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13: The Steelers are the Super Bowl champions.
14: We were all gathered around. It's nothing like it is today. We're talking Super Bowl IX. Just a couple of people were there, really. And the players. And it was in a locker room. It wasn't out on the field like we do it now.
15: Congratulations.
14: See a humble man, a worthy man, a man that was so beloved in this city, Mr. Rooney. When we won that Super Bowl, he called me in the offseason and he says, you made me a big shot. I'm all over Ireland traveling, you know, and everybody's honoring him, you know. I enjoyed being a part of making him a big shot. Well, the biggest impact, my professional career, it's a combination. Babe Parilli, my one and only quarterback coach whose name is never mentioned, definitely Chuck Knoll. I learned from Chuck about myself that I could take it, and that was crucial. I could handle the big moment. It's definitely the defense, which I acknowledge was the cornerstone of all our championships, most of them anyway. And then it was the drafting of this incredible team. This city has been so blessed since 1972 to have had really outstanding National Football League team here who have won Super Bowls after us, whose players have been as good and better than us. But it all started in 72, and it was the anointing right there, I think, that has made this city so special and I think so appreciative of the Pittsburgh Steelers.
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1: The Bengals in the Joe Burrow era have always been a very dangerous team, especially when that quarterback stays healthy with his weapons on that offensive side of the ball. But be that as they may, they've always been a bit of a flawed team throughout his tenure as Cincinnati's quarterback. Defensively speaking, that's the area that you could always point to and say, that's lacking way behind the offense. And of course, the offensive line was never that great for Cincinnati with Joe Burrow, leading to a lot of the injuries that he has suffered throughout his career. Now, I'm not saying this is a perfect team right now, Vince, but at least through two games, this Cincinnati Bengals team certainly looks like one that has the least amount of flaws around Joe Burrow in that offense that he's maybe had in his entire career there. And that includes a year where they went to the Super Bowl. So I think it's fair to say Cincinnati scares me a little bit as I'm really starting to hone in on this matchup on Sunday. Not to the point where you wave the white flag and think the Steelers can't win this game, but it's going to require an immaculate effort from Pittsburgh to get this job done.
2: I agree with you. Probably the most complete Bengals team we've seen in recent history. Yeah. They really did a great job of upgrading the trenches, especially from the defensive perspective. If you go back and watch those games, I mean, Dexter Lawrence had an unbelievable fourth down stop. I think it was a fourth down stop versus the Texans. And you're not just used to seeing Bengals make plays like that. That's not something that we're just familiar with. I mean, the Bengals have been a one-trick pony as of late. Like, you know they're going to get into shootouts. They're going to have to beat you. They're going to have to score 35 points to beat you. It's going to be Joe Burrow gunslinging. But, man, if they only have to score 20 points to win, if they can get pressure on the quarterback like they've been able to get pressure on the quarterback, because that's what usually leads them to having shootouts, is the fact that they can't close the games out and Joe has to continue to score late into the fourth quarter. But now, if they can actually, you know, rely on a run game at the end of the game and get a nice, comfortable lead with their explosive offense and have their defense just hang on, they're going to be formidable. And it looks like that's kind of the, that's what they've been able to do.
1: So far, yes. And I think we have often said in the past couple of years that if this Bengals defense could just be average, maybe even like a little below average, it'd probably be good enough to go to the playoffs and make some noise in the playoffs. They just can't be one of the worst in the league. Problem, they've been one of the worst in the league for the past couple of years. Now, not only do I think this Bengals defense has the potential to be that average defense or slightly below average defense, it has the potential to be a very good defense. The secondary has some dudes in it. The inside backers are solid. The edge rushers are fine. But the defensive line is where it all starts with Cincinnati. And this could be one of the better defensive lines in football, led by one of the better defensive interior linemen in football in Dexter Lawrence. And one thing that they appear to be elite at already is getting after that quarterback. They have 8 sacks on the season so far. And their run defense has been impressive through the first couple of games. And I got to be honest, that second part, I put a lot of that on Dexter Lawrence, his ripple effect. He is bringing that to the table for Cincinnati. And you might be looking at, by the end of the year, one of the toughest run defenses in the league.
2: Yeah, man. I like their linebackers, too. I think that Knight and Carter, I think they're good,
1: well,
2: man.
1: If they're going to be kept clean by these defensive linemen, which is what's happening, they're going to make a billion tackles all year.
2: Yeah, they were flying around making some plays, man. They had some explosive plays. I think the Howell kid, too, everybody was talking about his short arms, but he comes off, I mean, he comes on the field in obvious pass situations. Him and Mafe have been able to get after it.
1: And there's no pressure on Howell right now, because you got a Mafe and you got a Murphy in front of you. Like, there's no, like, we're not dying for you to jump on the field and get 10 sacks. Like, you can progress as a rookie, Cassius, and he's doing really well so far.
2: Yeah, he has a great role in the defense. Mm-hmm. I think that they have a lot of depth. I think their front is very similar to our front, but ours is just has much more depth and quality depth too. But I definitely can see how they built this front up and how they want to lean on it. I think if anything's going to happen, it'll get later. I mean, I'll explain more into this later when I talk about my challenges. But when I look at their secondary, it doesn't really scare me. I look at their secondary and I'm like, okay.
1: Dax Hill, DJ Turner.
2: This is where we can have some success. They're actually just dudes, but I feel like our guys can compete against these guys.
1: You're right on paper, but then I just think about all the flaws that the Steelers wide receiving corps had this year, and especially DK Metcalf. So, yeah, the secondary for Cincinnati's defense is probably the area that you'd circle and you'd say, we can try to get after them. But the receivers just haven't been stepping up as far as the Steelers are concerned. So that worries me. If you are going to expect DK Metcalf or Michael Pittman, if he can play, or Roman Wilson, Jeremy Bernard, to have a monster impact in this game, get close to 100 yards, torch that Cincy secondary. It's more of the doubt on our side of things, as opposed to, I think you can expose their weaknesses in their secondary.
2: I just really trust the fact that these guys are professionals, and Aaron Rodgers, I believe he's a man of his word, and he's going to go out there, he's going to attack these guys. There's no Christian Gonzalez on this side of the ball.
1: No, not even
2: and
1: close.
2: He actually went out and attacked them.
1: He did.
2: So I don't really see anybody being a matchup problem for DK. Like, if anybody was on this team, right, like let's say the offensive line had to have a get-right week, I think they have a much more steeper challenge than they had last week. So getting right in this week is going to be more difficult than that. But I think DK is primed for a get right week because he doesn't have to go against or compete with anybody on the level of what he's seen last week.
1: No, I definitely see it from that side of things too. This is an opportunity for you if you're DK Metcalf. And even if you go back to week one, I don't think Hill or Turner is as good as AJ Terrell for Atlanta.
2: I don't think
1: this
2: so as
1: is
2: well.
1: The worst that he's going to go up against so far this year. Terrell was good. Gonzalez is great. Now you just got like an average defensive back. Will Rodgers have enough time, though, to get the ball to those wide receivers for them to have an impact in that Cincinnati secondary? I'm sure they'll do a lot of quick stuff and get the ball out to them that way. But we're talking about explosives, 20 yards down the field, 25 yards down the field. That, I think, is a big question mark when it comes to this matchup because of how dominant that front has been for the Cincinnati Bengals. And furthermore, the Steelers' interior offensive line got worked last week against New England. It has not been good. This is a step up even from where New England's at, and New England's pretty good on that interior. But you're talking about a guy right now who's a first-team All-Pro caliber player in Dexter Lawrence and someone in Jonathan Allen who I think people kind of slept on in the offseason because of the Dexter Lawrence acquisition. Like, everybody was so focused on that. But Jonathan Allen is still a very good player on that interior, too. So this is a tough test for that interior offensive line. And if they don't hold up, I'm not even saying for majority of this game, but in moments of this game, I don't know if Rodgers is going to have the ability to get the ball to the receivers down the field.
2: Yeah, Jonathan Allen has a nice 1-2 punch to him. Jonathan Allen and Dexter Lawrence are a fantastic 1-2 punch. And I think it's going to be definitely challenging on the interior right now, especially what's going on with our guard, because I just read, I think early this morning or last night, that Spencer Anderson was dealing with a broken leg or something. So, I mean, having continuity issues already coming into this game and then having to rotate and sub another guy in, I mean, that's going to hurt your continuity right there. So, I mean, it's a big challenge for him, but this is the NFL, man. You got to put your big boy pants on and get ready to go to work. Another challenge is always coming. That's what makes it so difficult. That's why it's the best of the best, because you don't get to rest. You don't get to sit back and rest on the problems that you have. The next team is going to try to exploit the problems that you have. They're watching all the film that you put out. Like, know what I mean? Like, coaches always used to tell us that your film is your walking, talking resume. And what you put out there is going to be examined by every single team. There's some guy in a building that his only job is to dissect what you do well and what you do poorly and to build weaknesses stacked against you. And as a professional, you got to prepare for that every single week.
1: I think that despite our worry for the pressure that the Cincinnati Bengals can get on the quarterback position, at least so far this year, passing the ball might be the way to attack this defense. It might be your only option as far as getting any sort of offense going, because we all know the deficiencies that the Steelers are also having in their running game. Rico Dowdle was in a boot yesterday at practice, so it looks pretty doubtful that he's going to be available to you in week 3 against Cincinnati. That leaves you Jaylen Warren, probably Travis Homer, because he got elevated last week, had a couple of nice runs, and then Eli Heidenreich will be your running backs available to you. This is just not the matchup to try to get your running game going. This, as I said, could potentially be one of the best run defenses in the NFL. And this is pretty analytical, but I saw a chart yesterday that graphed teams that don't load the box as much or do load the box as much and their success at stopping the run. And you want to be in that top left quadrant in this graph. And Cincinnati's basically up off of the top left quadrant. They barely put anybody extra in the box, and they have the most successful run rate as a defense so far through two games. That's Dexter Lawrence right there. They don't need to commit 6, 7, 8 guy boxes because they have 3 guys up front that can basically do it themselves. That's a very scary proposition for a team like the Steelers that cannot get anything going on the ground. have faced some pretty thick boxes because teams know you can't run on us. Now they're going to face a team that doesn't need to do that and can still be more successful than the other two teams have been in stopping the run.
2: That's a great pull right there, Tom. That's awesome. That's the Dexter Lawrence effect for sure.
1: That's what that, I think, is the clearest sign of him and his impact is that stat.
2: Now, he's the number one nose guard in football right now, and they gave away a top 10 pick for him, so you knew he was going to have an impact and you get to see it. It's going to be an interesting challenge, man. I want to see what Mike McCarthy has for it. We got to have a bounce back, right? That's what we're all talking about. And I think the biggest thing that can come out of this is for us to get familiar with how Mike McCarthy and this new regime of Steelers is going to deal with adversity and how they're going to overcome that. Because if they don't come out with a surge, they can get overwhelmed. Like what we're talking about, as we're looking at this, right, it would be almost ignorant to say that the Bengals aren't a better team than we are right now. Right now, statistically, they score more points. They have a better record than us. I think they're coming in favored. I'm not going to say that they're say that they're not on paper a better team than us. Am I saying that we can't beat them? No. But I'm saying that it's going to take a significant amount of effort on our part to correct what we've been having going on to go out there and beat a team that is on paper better than us. And I want to see what kind of adjustments are going to be made that's going to swing the advantage back into our favor. How are we going to figure out how to engineer victory? Even though we haven't been really good at generating points, what is going to be the new way, or what's going to be a step in the right direction of us being able to score more points? Because we know the defense has been lights out.
1: Yes. With that in mind, and we have, you know, two more days here on this show that we're going to really break down how the Steelers can get a victory against the Cincinnati Bengals. I think the clearest path to victory, and we kind of talked about this on yesterday's show, Vince, is stop looking at it through the lens of shootout has to happen. You have to have Rodgers throw for four touchdowns to match Joe Burrow. 38-35 final score. Looks like the Unk Bowl last year. Got to stop thinking that way. You got to muck this game up against Cincinnati. You got to make it ugly. You got to rely on that defense that has been lights out through the first two games for the Pittsburgh Steelers. And I think the path to mucking it up for Cincinnati's offense is getting pressure on Joe Burrow at a relentless pace and making his life impossible for the entirety that he's out on the football field. He'll make some plays because he's that good, and the receivers are good enough that you can just throw a quick screen to them and they could take it 50 yards on you if you're not careful. But I just think that there's no path to victory for the Steelers if we sit here on Monday and they had like five quarterback pressures with one sack. This has to be like a four sack kind of game. Burrow's frustrated by the second half. There's no other way I think you win this game without that first and foremost being like your calling card on Sunday.
2: There's a tremendous amount of pressure to go around equally on the whole entire Steelers team. I mean, Patrick Graham has an opportunity to come out here and really dominate a game plan. Like, he can come and shut down the Bengals. Kind of having a high-powered offense coming to town, and you know that your unit is the unit that's been having the most success. You got to keep that going, and this is an opportunity to really show everybody that you're a legendary-type defense. Like, this is where those legendary type of games and moments are made. If they can go out there and just show everybody that, I mean, let's say we still law on defense. I'm an offensive side of the ball. Let's say we're still, like, let's say we're still not as aggressive. Sorry about that. I just coughed in the
1: camera. Hey, man, I burp into the microphone sometimes. It's all right.
2: Let's say that the offense is still not up to speed, which we don't want to see, but let's just say that's the case. If the defense can pull this out, and they can have a four-sack game, two turnovers, stymie the Bengals at home, double renegade type of performance.
1: Ooh.
2: I mean, we love defense here. We've been craving some offense. We want offense. We did love the Killer Bees, but Pittsburgh is a defensive town. This is a defensive city, without a doubt. And if we can come out there and dominate and have a legendary performance, man, that's going to send ripples around the NFL.
1: Yeah, this would be a huge statement for that defense. I think it was a decent statement against the New England Patriots on the road that they made, just overshadowed by how terrible the offense was. And that's what everybody was talking about. And they did give up some explosive plays against New England. But, you know, people that are lobbying that as the big criticism for the defense, like, yeah, they gave up too many explosives. You're correct in your criticism, but name a defense in the modern NFL that doesn't give up a fair amount of explosive plays. Shutouts just don't happen as much as they used to. Holding teams to like less than 100 total yards of offense is unheard of in this day and age. 13 points allowed is 13 points allowed. You win those football games 9 times out of 10, as far as I'm concerned. So you can critique the explosives that the defense allowed, but overall, the defense has been great as far as I'm concerned. And this, as you said, sending ripples around the rest of the league. If they could make the Bengals offense look like they're struggling throughout this game, if they could make the Bengals offense look like they have some things that they need to work on internally, then it's going to be on notice for everybody else that this Pittsburgh defense is going to keep them in football games for however long this offense struggles for them. Like, you can't just look at the offense and say, oh, we score 13 points, we'll probably win this game. Good luck scoring those 13 points, and good luck not turning the football over.
2: Yeah, because we're going to get after you. We're going to get after you. I think having a defensive calling card is huge. And with all the too high that teams are playing in the spread game of, like, how the NFL and all of football has shifted to the spread game, you're going to see explosives. Everybody's going to give up some explosives. You just don't want to have points on the board. You
1: get the turnover after the explosives.
2: Get the turnovers. Like,
1: you hold them to three.
2: And I'm not trying to just say that, you know, explosive plays are okay, but I'm just saying that it's almost impossible in modern football to go out there and absolutely decimate. This isn't the early 2000s where you were seeing those early Steelers defenses and the Ravens defenses where teams were having 100 yards of total. It's not happening, man. It's not happening. Like, you're not playing great defense like that. So I always judge it based on points. Obviously, you need points to win a game. If teams aren't scoring points, then they're not going to win. Mm-hmm. And how often you're able to get the ball back and limit possessions, whether that's through three and outs or if that's through causing a turnover and forcing the offense to make mistakes. And right now, the Steelers are doing a fantastic job of doing that. And if they can do that versus this high-powered offense, man, look out. Like, it's going to make me a believer. Right now, I'm on the fence. I've played on some pretty good defenses. Mm-hmm. And I've been in the Steelers organization my entire career. So I understand the standard. So I went back and I watched the film and I understand what it looks like to play solid defense. And I think that this defense could be like that because of the talent and the depth that they have. But I just want to see one of those absurd performances versus a qualified, fully loaded offense. Like, the Patriots was missing A.J. Brown. Mm-hmm. That was real. Like, they didn't have a top number one threat. The Falcons were missing their quarterback.
1: Yeah.
2: That's a huge part of a game. Like, you need your quarterback. So this is going to be a fully loaded 2-0, really explosive offense, and I'm happy to see that the Steelers are going to have a real challenge, and I want to see what they're going to be able to do with that.
1: You know, and I'm not really that surprised that the defense is starting out the way that it is. We've talked already on the show that defense is usually ahead of offense as far as the NFL is concerned, but that's where all the star power is for the Steelers. Like we talk about DK maybe being a star, and Rodgers was a star, and he still has that kind of ability from time to time, but TJ, Cam, Highsmith, Ramsey, these are stars established in the NFL, all pros, Hall of Famers. That's where the star power lies for your Pittsburgh Steelers. So, yeah, you got to win some games with stars in this league, and that's the side of the ball that has them.
2: No, Tom, I got to disagree with you. I am surprised because of the way it's looked. Like, we knew it was going to change. How we've traditionally got after people has just been a whole bunch of five-man pressure and man-to-man coverage behind it. Maybe dropping into some junk twos on third down. That's how Terrell Austin and Mike Tomlin like to get down. This looks different, and it feels different. And that's what gets me excited about it is because, yes, we always had this star power, but we always just kind of seemed lackluster versus inferior competition. Like, we would always go out there and we'd be like, man, we can't really finish games. Or, you know, we make plays, but we don't make plays consistently enough. It's not enough consistent playmaking, especially when you need people to make these type of plays. But now we just seem more glued together. We seem more seamless. It just seems like smarter, better, solid football. And that's what I'm excited about because it's a new defensive coordinator. You expect there to be some lapses in communication or maybe some breakdowns because people don't really have a great understanding after not having that much time with Patrick Graham. But it's even better than it was last year, and those dudes played under the regime their entire careers. So I'm excited to see how you're going to be moving forward. It's like, man, you guys are just at the beginning right now. I'm happy that you're getting this challenge because you've already been looking solid, like really solid. And when I say solid, I don't mean like stable. I mean solid like togetherness. Like, they look really, really together. And I want to see how much they can actually grow and where this can go.
1: Today on the show, we have Vince Williams' challenge of the week. So you do not want to miss that at the end of the first hour. Missy Matthews, sideline reporter for the Steelers Audio Network. She's going to join us at 11, and we also have how to lose a game in 5 ways coming up in the second hour. So we are jam-packed, but when we come back, I want to take a listen to a soundbite from Aaron Rodgers. He spoke to the media yesterday, and I do not agree with what Rodgers was saying in this soundbite. So we'll get to that next on the Steelers Blitz on Steelers Nation Radio, part of the Steelers Audio Network.
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1: You know, in the past few years, Cincinnati coming to town would be just what the doctor ordered when it comes to an offense that was struggling in the NFL. But as we established in our first segment today, that is not the case this year, or at least so far this year. This isn't a slouch. This isn't a bad defense by any stretch of the imagination. So for this to be that get-right game for the Steelers offense, it's not that easy to see that coming to fruition. Running the football was going to be extremely difficult, and protecting Rodgers enough to let these receivers do damage in the secondary, that's also going to prove to be pretty difficult. But no matter how they find a way to improve, they have to improve from their performance over the past couple of weeks, especially their performance last week. And you're led by a guy in Aaron Rodgers, Vince, who has ridden this NFL roller coaster for 20 years now and has had ups and downs in his career and has had experience in bouncing back and flushing a really bad performance down the drain and showing up against a really quality opponent the next week and giving it a great effort and maybe even winning that football game. Mike McCarthy's been there, done that as well. So something that is a bit unknown is how will a Mike McCarthy-led Steelers respond to the adversity of really getting crushed by the Patriots in week two. But I've also seen other Mike McCarthy-led teams respond well to that adversity with this very same quarterback being the guy that led them through that adversity. So, yes, they're older, but they have done this before. They have bounced back before.
2: Yeah, Tom, I'm not interested in that at all. I want to see what he's going to do with this unit and this team and this year.
1: Well, do you have confidence that they'll bounce back?
2: Yeah, because they're professionals. But I'm not going to look at past results and what they did with other teams. It's different circumstances.
1: But that tells you, that lends credence to them being the professionals that they are.
2: Well, yeah, but I'm just saying that, for one, both of these men are not the same men that they were then.
1: Especially the quarterback.
2: Especially the quarterback. So it's a very different circumstance and a very different situation. Like, it's like, this is not MVP Aaron Rodgers that we're talking about at the height of his superpowers. He has less control and influence over what's going on because he's diminished a bit. Not saying that he is not still very, very good. That is not what I'm saying. I'm saying that Aaron has actually, in my opinion, I think Aaron has played pretty good. And despite the offense struggling, I think it's other things that are going on around him. So that's what I'm saying. For him, I don't think it's more so of a bounce back for Aaron. That's why I think the onus is really on Mike McCarthy and the leadership and the preparation and what they're going to do to insulate the offense around Aaron to get it going better. Because I don't really think this is an Aaron problem. I think he's playing pretty well. Like, what else could you expect from him to do? I think he's doing pretty good. I think it's a Mike McCarthy issue and a structure issue and a practice standpoint.
1: I think that it's hard to evaluate Rodgers fully through first two games, because the first game against Atlanta, what was the talk all week after that? He could have had 300 yards. He could have had two touchdowns. The receivers let him down. They didn't catch big plays that he was trying to make. And then last week, name a quarterback that would have done well behind that offensive line's performance. Right?
2: Yeah. Or the drops as well, Tom.
1: There were drops that came into the equation,
2: so
1: too.
2: So you still had the same thing carry over from the first week to the second week. That's obvious. Like, let's just look at it. We're not pointing fingers at anybody. We're saying these are true things. So we had drops in the first week that could have led to Aaron Rodgers having a great first game. And then the next week, we had those same amount of drops compounded with the fact that the offensive line couldn't pick up the pressures and we couldn't get the adjustments right. So how can you evaluate Aaron? I think he did pretty well considering those two circumstances that he had to deal with in the first 2 weeks.
1: I mean, the second game against New England, it's really an impossibility to evaluate how your quarterback played. Again, like, no quarterback is going to survive that game. Maybe more mobile quarterbacks can do some more things, roll out more effectively, and do some damage with their legs. But even they're not going to have a successful enough day facing what that Patriots defense did to that offensive line to will a team across the finish line and get a victory. I think that Rodgers, maybe there are some things that I could... Like if he leans on the running game a little bit more, I think that could help him. But where's the evidence that he should lean on that running game? Like, yes, I think he can be stubborn. I think that's very fair to say that about him as a quarterback. He wants to throw the ball more than he wants to run the ball. No, I'm not breaking any news to anybody there. But that's especially going to be true when every time he hands the ball off to his running backs, they get stymied at the line of scrimmage, they get 1 yard, or it's like the greatest effort in the world, 3 broken tackles, and it's still 2nd and 7. So until there's some evidence that I should stay in this run play instead of checking out of it at the line of scrimmage, why would I do that? It's almost like you're asking Rodgers to have blind faith in something that hasn't been working.
2: Absolutely. I think, Tom, the more you speak on this, it's kind of like proving my point. It goes back to Aaron having to be Aaron, and this is not really an Aaron issue. It goes back to being a Mike McCarthy issue at the end of the day, because if he doesn't get better, if we don't get a better run game, if we don't get wide receivers or playmakers outside that can make catches versus one-on-one, then you're going to get more pressure. Then you're going to force the ball back into Aaron's hand to make more conversions on third downs where he's going to be throwing the ball more. And it's just going to go back to how well can he play? You're going to rely on him to be Superman again. Like, that can't be the answer. The answer can't be, hey, let's circle the wagons. And when we get inside here, we're going to talk about how Aaron Rodgers is going to be Superman and make all the plays. That's not the answer. That's not the answer. That's not how you're going to get out of the building on Sunday. If they have to do that, it's going to look very similar to what just happened last week. Like, and he's not as good as he was when he was freaking 30. It's a decade from ago. Like, that was a decade ago. We can't ask him to do that and win football games.
1: Yeah, I agree with that. There has to be a stepping up of the players around him. And that's something that we thought was going to have to be the case heading into the season, is that you need to have a line that plays to be one of the best lines in football by the end of the season and starts pretty well, too. You need DK to step up and be that number one wide receiver. Jeremy, Roman, a young guy has to step up. Pat Freiermuth step up. It was all about other guys stepping up around Rodgers to help him. And so far, I'd say Freiermuth has stepped up. You saw some good things out of Jeremy Bernard in that last game. Pittman did okay in week 1, but he's been hurt, so you can't really say he's stepping up. And the offensive line has been the furthest thing from stepping up to realizing the potential that we need them to. So... it's tough to make excuses, right? You don't want to do that. But I think there's a plethora of them that he can lean on right now when it comes to the offensive side of the ball.
2: I'm not going to sit here and say that. I mean, I am an Aaron Rodgers fan, and I'm always going to be pro quarterback of your franchise. I think they have a tremendous responsibility. I think their job is very, very difficult. Although they are compensated to do the job, I think it's very difficult to find a person. Like, you cannot win in the NFL without a good trigger man. It is very difficult to win without a competent and talented quarterback. So I'm always going to give them a little bit more leeway. But also, I'm going to be the first person to criticize Aaron when he's going out there and missing wide open throws and he's not playing well. Like, if he does something poorly, he's not beyond criticism.
1: But you just haven't seen that.
2: I'm just saying, I mean, yeah, he missed a couple throws, but I don't think those... I mean, everybody's going to miss a couple throws. He's not having horrible games where you're just like, man, how did he just throw that bonehead play right there? How did he just throw that? He hit the guy right in the face with the ball. Like, if he starts doing that, or he's causing us to lose games, and you can solely place the blame on him, then he's not above criticism. We're going to call that out, too. Like, it's all an eye test. So if I'm looking at the game and I'm watching it, and I'm like, man, he's playing poor, we're going to say that. But from my evaluation and what I've seen, I have not seen Aaron Rodgers play bad.
1: No. And you're right. You don't see any, like, you know, consistent balls, like, bouncing at wide receivers' feet, at running backs' feet. You don't see those plays where, like, the ball sails over the receiver's head, so he just kind of, like, throws up the arm real quick just to be like, oh, I almost got it. Like, you don't see that happening really at all as far as Rodgers is concerned. In fact, in week 1 against the Falcons, there were some really long handoffs executed by Rodgers that was not executed by the receiving end of the equation. One thing, though, that I think needs to be better, and I know you're going to agree with me on this because I'm stealing it from your thoughts, they need to do a lot more pre-snap motion on the offensive side of the ball. That is woefully deficient as far as the Steelers are concerned. They're towards the bottom of the league. I think they're 31st as far as pre-snap motion is concerned. Cannot have that. You have to move guys pre-snap to really clue yourself into what that defense is doing to you. Well, here's what quarterback one had to say about that lack of motion when he was speaking to the media yesterday.
18: I mean, I don't know. I don't get into those stats. I don't care about the analytics of how many times we're motioning. Stats can be skewed based on, you know, the score of the game, the venue you're in. You know, when you're on the road, sometimes it's harder to have so many checks in because of the noise. So we are what we are on offense. If we motion a lot, great. If we don't, that's great too.
1: Don't like him saying we are what we are on offense, because what we've been on offense has not been good enough. I know he didn't mean it that way, but it just didn't feel right hearing that. And I have to disagree with him here. I mean, I kind of get where he's coming from. Like, if we motion, great. If we don't motion, whatever. Like, we run the offense that we think is best for us to go out there and give us the best chance to win. But you got to have more pre-snap motion. Like, I'm just not going to buy that from him. And he might not care about it, but he should start caring about it a little bit more. It'll make his life a lot easier as a quarterback.
2: I agree with him. They played on the road. That's a tough venue to have pre-check.
1: You got to do it, emotions. Though. You have to do it.
2: I do understand that. The juice may not be worth the squeeze, especially when you don't have a veteran guy out there like Michael Pittman, and you have younger dudes out there.
1: So it's a trust issue again with him.
2: It's a trust issue in that specific circumstance. You're not on the road this week.
1: No silent count.
2: No, like, you don't have to go silent count. You're not on the road. You're going to need to address the defense a little bit more than you have been doing. Right now, it's in easy mode. You can just look at what the Steelers are doing, and it becomes very obvious, and it becomes very stale. And to be honest with you, we do not have the talent to just line up and just go out there and just play great football and beat people.
1: That's true.
2: We have not been that good. We were not good in week one when you were getting freaking 8-man boxes, and we were getting flat cover 3 behind it. So, I mean, I don't know how you're going to play against a defense that I would say is better, especially in the front, better than the defenses we just played against. And you're not going to have pre-snap shifts and adjustments and movements and stuff to try to create and facilitate more playmaking and mismatches on the back end. And how are you just going to line up and beat these teams when I feel like this team is a better team than the teams you just played against? Like, how is that going to work? I just, like, that would be the question I would like to ask.
1: Okay, so let's say you're right. Like, you can't do it on the road as much because it's New England. It's crazy. They're going nuts, full of chatter in that
2: crowd.
1: Young guys, you give them a little hand signal, they might not pick it up. You don't trust them yet if you're Aaron Rodgers. And then week one, it was the Falcons defense, which was as vanilla as you could possibly get. Like, what's the need for motion there? Because we know what's pretty much coming anyway. They better have it this week then. They better have a lot of moving pre-snap. You're at home. There's not that excuse. The only excuse you still have is that the trust of the young guys to pick up on your checks at the line of scrimmage. But at some point, I mean, we're getting close to October now. Like, you gotta find that trust with these players. He needs these young players just as bad as they need him.

0: coverage good, I want more confusion on the other side of the ball.
1: I think you need it. Mostly, I mean, yes, we're just kind of grasping at straws, trying to figure out and trying to do Mike McCarthy's job for him by helping him out. He doesn't need our help. He doesn't need to listen to us. He's a veteran guy. He knows what he's doing. But just our observations is just, man, what can we do to help the offense? How can we get our playmakers in more positions to make plays? How can we isolate people and get them in one-on-one circumstances where it's easier to get them the ball? How do we undress them in the box so we can actually get more efficient run game? That's all I'm talking about. I'm just like, what can we do? Because what we have been doing isn't working. Like, and it looks ugly. Like, when you're looking at it, you're like, oh, man. Like, you know, that's why we gave Canada so much crap. Because we were like, Canada, this looks dumb. Like, this looks like a Saturday offense. Like, it looks, now our offense now looks like a 2010 offense. It's like, man, it's not going to work, man. We're not good enough. We're not talented enough up front and out wide to just line up and just beat people without trying to have some type of trickery or formation shifts and adjustment that puts pressure on defenses, that make them communicate, to make them try to blow coverages. We got to find some way to trick these people, because as of today, we are not talented enough to just line up and just beat you, which is my perspective. As I'm watching it, I'm like, man, you know, some of these acquisitions we got in the offseason, they look good, but it's not really developing to a way where we can look explosive enough, where we don't need to kind of undress defenses and find a way to engineer this stuff schematically.
0: Yeah, they're not good enough to do that. They don't have those guys. They don't have the dudes on the offensive side of the ball. We thought DK could be one of those dudes. He just hasn't been yet. And starting to doubt that that's ever going to come to fruition for the Steelers on the offensive side of things. So I'm all for moving stuff pre-snap. I'm all for making that life as difficult as it possibly can be for the defense, and then therefore making your life a lot easier if you're Aaron Rodgers. Unfortunately, even though the superpowers may have faded a little bit for the four-time MVP, I don't think his mind views it that way, and he probably thinks that he can do all of the things without pre-snap motion, read the defense, figure it out, and he probably has the faith in his guys still that they can beat his opponent just straight up. Because what good quarterback doesn't think that his skill position players can do that? Like, the second I feel like, if a quarterback, and you're like, man, my guys just aren't good enough to do this, like, we're not going to be able to beat any coverage whatsoever, you're cooked right there. Like, then you know that your offense isn't good enough. And DK is one of the highest targeted players in the league right now. Rodgers is putting a lot of faith in him so far to be that guy. And that continues this week against Cincinnati, I think.
1: Yeah, I have no problem with that. You know what I mean? I mean, they're inside the building, so they have to drink the Kool-Aid. We get a diet version of it as fans, right?
0: I like that.
1: Like, we don't have to be as committed to what they have going on, because you got to put your poles in the ground, and you got to make base where you're going to make base at, right? And they're making base on the person that they gave all this money to and saying that DK isn't number one wide receiver. I have no problem with that. I have no problem with Aaron Rodgers stepping up and defending his guys, defending his coach, defending the system. That is not a problem that I have. I expect him to do that. But if you say what you say, then you need to make that work. You have another opportunity this week. Okay, shut us up. We don't need any motions. We don't need any confusion. We don't need any shifts or adjustments from the offensive side of the ball. Fantastic. I believe you. Give me 30 points.
0: That sounded a bit like a challenge. That's not your official challenge of the week,
1: right? That's not my challenge. But I'm just saying, if you're going to say these things, right, words have meaning. If you're going to say that you don't need to do this, we can get it done without it, I believe you. Now do it.
0: Now go show it. Well, we'll get to your official challenge of the week on the other side of the break. Vince Williams lays the gauntlet down. Who is going to draw that challenge for week 3 against the Cincinnati Bengals? You'll find out next on the Steelers Blitz on Steelers Nation Radio, part of the Steelers Audio Network.
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13: It is a great challenge overall for the Pittsburgh Steelers this week against the Cincinnati Bengals, their first AFC North opponent of the 2026 season. And when you have a great challenge in front of you, as far as your opponent is concerned, that means that individuals need to challenge themselves to step up in certain areas. And that brings us to our Thursday staple on the show, Vince Williams' Challenge of the Week. This is where Vince lays down who he thinks needs to step up in a big way and how for this Sunday's opponent. So, Vince, who did you target this week? Who are you calling out? Who are you challenging to step up to the plate?
14: My challenge this week goes to DK Metcalf. I personally believe DK needs to be at least the second best receiver in the building for the Steelers to have a great game. Like, he cannot be outplayed by T. Higgins and Ja'Marr Chase and the Steelers win this game. Like, he has to be the most dominant offensive player.
13: Yes.
14: On the side of the ball for the Steelers. And I think this is a perfect week for him to do it because he's not going against a high caliber cornerback like Christian Gonzalez. Like, there's nobody on that side of the ball that can match up with him and dominate them.
13: And it's not even be a matchup. They'll just split it right left.
14: And Pittman's back. We got another playmaker back. And I think he's going to get opportunities to dominate this game. And I think he needs to show us and show everybody that he's dominant. And it's great. I know he wants to outperform those guys. I know he probably gets sick of people talking about how good and explosive those wide receivers are in the same conference system. And I believe that when he's at his best, he can be inside of the same caliber. Maybe not Ja'Marr Chase. I believe Ja'Marr Chase is clearly the best receiver in our division.
13: But can he be a Higgins?
14: But I think DK can outperform Higgins. And although Higgins had a bigger game probably last week than I think Ja'Marr did statistically.
13: He did.
14: But I think DK needs to have a better game than at least one of those guys. Like, DK needs to be one of the best. He needs to be top two receivers in the building this week.
13: So you don't need him to win overall. Like, you don't need him to have a better day than both of those guys. You'd take it, but definitely be no worse than second.
14: No worse than second.
13: That's your challenge for the week.
14: Like, he can't go out there and be third best receiver in the building and don't look close to the talent that they have over there.
13: And knowing what those two bring to the table, this isn't some circumstance where you're like, yeah, catch, 40 yards and that's better than what T. Higgins does. No, this performance is going to have to be close to 100 yards, 8 catches, snatching in most of your targets, and finding the end zone, I think, is a big key for this too when it comes to DK. Rodgers has one touchdown pass. Steelers offense has one touchdown through 2 weeks. That needs to step up big time. That's not my challenge, but that's something that they should challenge themselves with, is getting to the end zone multiple times in this game.
14: And based on what everybody's saying, they have all the confidence in them. I got all the confidence in them. We're not counting you out. Everybody's got all the confidence in you. Aaron Rodgers has all the confidence in you. You're going to continue to be targeted at a high clip. Do it.
13: Here's what illustrates that they have that confidence in him still. He is the sixth most targets in the NFL so far through 2 weeks. Players that have more than him. Amon-Ra St. Brown leads the league with 27. He's got 209 yards. He's a first-team All-Pro. Trey McBride has 23 targets. He has 136 yards. He's a first-team All-Pro. Chris Olave, 23 targets, 268 yards. He's off to a great start this season. Dalton Schultz, Houston tight end, 22 targets, 175 yards. Smith and Jigbus, 22 targets, 277 yards. Then it's 19 targets for DK, only 67 yards. Just drops off completely. Next guy, same targets, 19, Devontae Smith, 170 yards. Christian Watson, 19 targets, 188 yards. He's up there with the top receivers in the league. His yardage and his production, though, isn't matching what all these other guys are putting up as these highly targeted players. So there's trust with Rodgers. There's trust within the Steelers offense to focus on him and treat him like one of these guys. But he's not performing like those guys do.
14: Yeah, for sure. I think this is a very fair challenge. I think it's very doable considering the amount of targets he's going to get. Some may drop off a little bit with Pittman coming back into the lineup, but I definitely believe based on just what we've seen, they want to get him the ball. So he's going to have opportunities. And I think we're going to need it for our offense to look different than it's looked before.
13: He is the only guy in the top 15 of targets this year to not have double-digit catches so far. DK Metcalf has 8 catches for his 19 targets. Everybody else that's in that top 15 of targets has at least 10 plus catches on the season. The commitment cannot be questioned. The idea behind who's going to be that star, who's going to be that focal point for the offense, that cannot be questioned. It really comes down to execution on DK Metcalf's part.
14: Man, I think it's very fair, Tom. What do you have? Who are you challenging, Tom?
13: It's a similar kind of challenge to you. It has to do with those Bengals wide receivers. I got to challenge Dean and Samuel this week to step up big time. I know we're going to find out a little bit more about Joey Porter Jr. today at practice, what the deal is with him. He was on the injury report yesterday, but it was non-injury related. It was back to that conditioning mode, that ramp-up period that Mike McCarthy so often loves to reference. I'm just not holding my breath for Joey playing in this game on Sunday. So it's Samuel. It's Dean. I know Dean's a little banged up as well. You got to keep an eye on that, but I think he's going to play. I think he's going to tough it out, and they need him to play. Let's put it that way. You've been pretty solid so far as a tandem is concerned, and a tandem that was not expected to be the tandem. Even up until the Falcons' week of practice, they didn't expect to be the starting tandem at corner. They probably thought Joey would be back on the field, and he'd be the starting outside corner opposite of Dean. But Samuel and Dean have been pressed into duty. And Samuel, more specifically, has been with an expanded role. And yes, there were explosive plays that were given up against the Patriots, but I can't point to any of the first two games and say, man, Samuel got cooked like crazy, or man, Dean was just getting worked all game long. So I think they've stepped up pretty nicely in Joey Porter's absence. This is a completely different animal this week, though, against those two receivers. There's going to have to be some man coverage. I mean, there just has to be against those guys. How do they step up? And maybe more particularly, Vince, challenging Jamal Dean, because he's probably more often than not going to get the one-on-one matchup with T. Higgins.
14: Yeah, he probably is. I think, without a doubt, you got to put the bracket over top of Jamar Chase.
13: I don't think there's any question about
14: that. Not saying that T. Higgins isn't explosive, but he's just probably not as explosive as Jamar Chase. Like, I hold Jamar Chase in high regard.
13: Him, Justin Jefferson, that's 1-2 right there as far as I'm concerned in the league right now. CeeDee Lamb has definitely a say.
14: JSN.
13: How can I forget about him? Reigning offensive player of the year. Amon-Ra for Detroit is real good.
14: As far as just explosive ability.
13: I get what you're saying.
14: Like, yeah, JSN, Amon-Ra, they can hurt you. They're more like run after the catch. JSN is going to make a lot of catches. Jamar Chase is a nuclear bomb over there on the outside, waiting to go off at any moment. He'll take a slant 60. He'll double move you. How explosive he is.
13: What's his weakness?
14: He don't have one.
13: That's it.
14: Like, he doesn't have one.
13: Route running technician.
14: Nice.
13: Physical, strong presence.
14: Bigger than you think.
13: Yes, tough to tackle. Probably a real bitch to tackle, right? Like, especially if you're a safety. Like, that's a thick dude, especially in that lower part of his body.
14: I always tell people, when you see him and he says he's a wide receiver, he looks like a running back. He just so happens to play wide receiver.
13: Fast as hell, can just blow right by you if the coverage dictates that. Amazing combat catching. There's nothing he does wrong.
14: No, he doesn't. And he has that arrogance, that ignorant arrogance about him, where he just believes he's always open. He's like, I'm open. I'm open.
13: He pretty much always is open, too. And he's got a quarterback that kind of feels the same way and has that kind of F it, Jamar down there somewhere mentality whenever things break down in the pocket. And usually Jamar is down there somewhere and he comes up with a big catch for them. We're going to talk about this a lot more tomorrow, I think, on the show, Vince, when we really kind of talk about the matchups and what the Bengals might want to do for the defense. But since we're talking about the corners and how they're going to have to play against these wide receivers, could you see Cincinnati's strategy in this game, since the Steelers can pressure the hell out of opposing quarterbacks, getting the ball out real quick to Jamar on some of those slants, maybe some screens to him, same thing with T. Higgins, and then utilizing that yard after the catch ability from those receivers to avoid the pressure from the Steelers and get the ball in their playmakers' hands?
14: Yeah, I think for the most part, what it's going to be is going to be all of the secondary playmakers, the Mike Gesickis.
13: Chase Browns,
14: the other guys that you're going to have to control.
13: Yoshi Voss.
14: You're going to spend so much time and so much energy and so much coverage trying to stop the wide receivers that these other dudes are going to be able to step up and kind of bake you. So that's what it is. Like, you got to control all of the other guys and make sure that you're winning your one-on-ones against the secondary playmakers. You're not allowing those dudes to go off, because you'll spend so much coverage and time talking about how do you double the stars or how do you isolate and move coverage over Jamar that you'll end up getting a bad matchup. I don't think any matchup could really be bad considering our athleticism on the defense and the amount of pressure that Joe Burrow is going to be under. But you have to make that true. Like, Peyton Wilson, you can't get out there versus Gesicki and he beats you. Like, you might have to roll some coverage in Jalen Ramsey over top of Jamar Chase. You might have to cut him underneath and then sit in the corner deep. Like, you got to have to use him in some type of combination coverage to help out on these wide receivers, and it's going to isolate your inside linebackers or even a Brisker who kind of got beat for a route versus Hunter Henry last week. Like, you're going to have to isolate these dudes on one-on-one coverage, and that can get you if you're not careful.
13: We're going to be joined by Missy Matthews when we come back. That was Vince Williams' challenge of the week, challenging DK Metcalf to step up and be, at worst, the second best performing wide receiver on Sunday against the Bengals. We'll get Missy's thoughts on the matchup against Cincinnati next. It's Tom Opperman and Vince Williams on the Steelers Blitz on Steelers Nation Radio, part of the Steelers Audio Network.
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13: Tom Opperman and Vince Williams back here on the Steelers Blitz. Pleased to be joined now by the Steelers sideline reporter, and you hear her all over the Steelers Audio Network and DVE, Missy Matthews. Missy, thank you so much for giving Vince and myself some time today on the show.
25: Yeah, thanks for having me, guys. Pumped.
13: Now, this is a big bounce back game that the Steelers need to have against Cincinnati, Missy. And that's something that we saw Mike Tomlin teams do so well. Whenever they were at their lowest of lows, they always had a counterpunch ready to go. I'm very curious to see what that looks like with a Mike McCarthy-led team. Good news, though, being, of course, Mike McCarthy's had experience in bouncing back as a head coach before. How do you feel this team is going to respond to the challenge on Sunday?
25: I mean, I think, you know, leaving that field in New England, even during the game, you could just see the disgust in how people felt about the performance, not happy with it. People just weren't happy that they weren't able to turn it around even in game. So I think, you know, you get to come home. It's AFC North football. It's early in the season. It's, you know, prime time for guys to really bounce back and prove that, you know, sure, the Falcons game could have went either way, but they got the win. They hung around for it. The New England game, you want to wash it. So hopefully that is something. And I do agree. I am interested to see kind of what the team's overall mojo, to quote our good friend Craig Wolfley, is going into this game, knowing that they need to get a win and you don't want the Bengals to go to 3-0.
14: Yeah, that's great. Hey, Missy, how you doing? This is Vince.
25: Hi, Vince.
14: I wanted to ask you, so you've been around a lot of these rivalry games. I would call the Bengals a rivalry, especially. I mean, think about all the times we went over there in Acorn over here and the type of battles we've had. Is the new staff up to speed about what's going on and how these games are played? Are guys like TJ and Cam kind of beating the drum and letting these guys know how intense these games can be for the new people?
25: Yeah, you know, it was funny. That was one of the questions posed to defensive coordinator Patrick Graham on Monday when they speak to the media. It's a little different. You know, normally coordinators are on Thursday. They go on Monday. He's like, man, you feel it when you walk into an AFC North stadium. This was, you know, prior to being with an AFC North team. You feel the football. You know what it's going to be like. And just talking about the excitement of being part of it. Vince, you were part of some wild ones in terms of Steelers and Bengals, for sure. And I do think that, you know, you have the leadership, especially those guys on defense that kind of epitomize what this rivalry is all about. Joe Burrow is 3-1 in Acrisure Stadium. You don't really like when your AFC North counterparts have a winning record in your home stadium. So I know that's something.
13: Vince visibly flinched, you know, in the studio when you said that, Missy.
25: Right. Because that's unheard of, right?
13: Yeah.
25: It's like how Ben owned the Cleveland Browns in Cleveland for how long until Baker Mayfield was able to pass him for wins there. You know, like that was just what you were used to, and that's not what we're used to at home. So I think it's something where you kind of want to put them back in their place. They're riding high at 2-0 right now. It's early in the season, but again, it's not too early to start looking at where teams are in your division, because it means so much in terms of the race of securing a playoff spot.
13: Well, Missy, one thing that's really scaring me right now as we talk about the Bengals in that matchup is, you know, Joe Burrow is a known commodity at this point. And those two receivers, we know what they can bring to the table. We've seen them bring it to the table successfully for years now. But there's always been some flaws with the Bengals, their defense in particular. But through the first two games, their defense has been outstanding, specifically against the run. For a Steelers offense that's really struggling to find any kind of identity, normally you'd think the Bengals were the matchup made in heaven for that. Not so much this year, though.
25: I mean, it is really crazy, Tom, when you look at just the pieces that they added, obviously Dexter Lawrence being one of them, not that he's not noticeable. For that defense, it is not the same defense that you are used to kind of taking advantage of, it being, you know, a get-right game almost, knowing that you could get your offense going. I do think the one thing that makes me like, okay, Pat Freiermuth's stacked against the Bengals.
13: Yes.
25: And just knowing that that part of the field, the middle part of the field, is not necessarily where all of the upgrades were made. I still think their secondary is thriving off the fact that their deep line, their guys up front, are substantially better. But I am with you in terms of we don't know what the Steelers offense wants to be or what it should be, because it doesn't feel like anything's going right. So maybe it is in terms of Mike McCarthy saying we're going to cut back on the volume, just figuring out what can we do really well, what can we all be on the same page with, and hopefully we start to see that starting this week on Sunday.
14: Sounds great. Speaking of defense, you've been around some pretty good defenses for the Pittsburgh Steelers. How would you compare this defense that we have right now? And what do you think the ceiling is for this defense?
25: That's a very good question. I mean, it's too early to say. I don't want to, you know, make some crazy proclamation about them because I have been around some really good ones. And I think that, you know, they're just kind of getting, especially in the secondary, into like the swing of things and being used to each other. I think, you know, Cam and TJ and those guys, they know what they're doing, but it is a new defense. But I really like what Patrick Graham is doing with the defense and a lot of the disguises and how they're moving people around. Would love for Joey Porter to be part of that. Obviously, that's a big question this week. Mike McCarthy is going to speak to the media probably in about like 10 minutes or so. So maybe we'll learn more, but I just think the way that they're attacking teams, the sacks, the batted passes, the quarterback pressures, hopefully that's something that can continue. And if anybody knows that all too well, it's unfortunately for him, Joe Burrow has 10 interceptions against the Steelers. TJ Watt has two of them. One of them was a pick six. And then you also have the fact that they've sacked him like 23 times in 7 games. So, you know, I am sure, as he knows and even told the Cincinnati Bengals media yesterday, you know that they're going to bat at least one or two of your passes. It's just a matter of, do they hold on to it and wreck your offensive plan or not? So hopefully that's something that can continue.
13: Well, with that in mind, Missy, I think that's the path to victory for the Steelers. You know, I think people have kind of defaulted, and maybe before the season they had this thought even more so than now, but when you play the Bengals and Joe Burrow in that offense, you got to get in a shootout. You know, you got to go tit for tat with them, trade touchdowns, win a game 38-35, and there's just no way I can see the Steelers in their current state of offense doing that. But with their current state of defense, I could definitely see them mucking the game up and making it ugly. And I think one of the bigger keys there, Missy, is getting relentless pressure on Joe Burrow, which has been a great strength for the Steelers through two games.
25: Yeah, absolutely. I don't even think, you know, going back to that Thursday night game last year when Flacco played and kind of turned into a shootout, mm-hmm. I don't anticipate that being the same thing. Like you said, even, you know, they held Houston to zero touchdowns, right. Just 6 points. So you know that you're going to need something from your defense. And I don't think that it's too much to ask for them to kind of have another one of those performances. I think, you know, there were six what they would call explosive plays against the Patriots of 20-plus yards. I think if you can get rid of some of those, that makes a big difference. Obviously, one of the touchdowns scored was from the Patriots defense. But still, you know, if everything was going neutral, I would say, for the offense, what the Steelers defense has done in the first two games gives you enough to win. But it might be a little extra emphasis or maybe ask on them this week to try to do a little bit more. And maybe that's what helps this offense get out of a funk and get into whatever they want it to be, where it's successful. They're moving down the field, and hopefully we see touchdown number two plus for the season instead of just that one that's just hanging there from week one.
14: From your perspective, Missy, if we really wanted to get the offense back on track, we haven't actually had an opportunity to see them clicking all together. What do you think that path would look like for us, considering we haven't really seen it, but you've been there with it, and you've got to see it at practice. So what do you think they're trying to get done, or what do you think the most effective way the offense would facilitate getting points scored?
25: I mean, I think, you know, sticking with the run a little bit and maybe not going back and forth between Jalen and Rico. Now, Rico's dealing with an injury, so unsure of his availability for Sunday, and he wasn't able to finish the game in New England. But I just feel like something has to give, right? As Coach McCarthy said yesterday, they have to hang their hat on something. It just feels like unless, you know, you're utilizing your tight ends, which we've seen maybe more snaps and more targets for Pat Freiermuth and Darnell Washington, that would be my second thing. But I think, you know, establishing the run, giving this O-line that's been going through some ups and downs some confidence, that's something that could potentially work. And maybe that's what gets them going.
13: I got one last thing for you here, Missy. How would you evaluate the play of Aaron Rodgers so far? Vince and I have been saying that it's kind of tough to get a proper evaluation with some of the drops that have been happening, the bad offensive line play. But where's the 42-year-old quarterback in your estimation, and what is his final season in the NFL?
25: So I would agree with you guys. I think especially the first game, it was more like, okay, like it was working what he wanted to do. There was just some unfortunate drops and some unfortunate non-calls, right? But then you go into the New England game, and that's where things looked a little fuzzy to me. Now, granted, it was the first road game. It just felt like communication was off, clearly. Even Zach Frazier talked about it, changing the protections and just guys not knowing. I know Aaron is a master manipulator of the play clock, but it did feel like things were not being communicated fast enough. It wasn't that he was just taking the play clock down himself. So maybe there was some more of that last week than we're usually used to seeing, but it is really hard because this is an offense that he knows so well, and he is obviously playing a large part in helping dictate what plays they're running, what he's seeing and whatnot. So it's hard to say, you know, yay or nay just yet, but I will say I felt better after week one than I did after the week two game.
13: Missy, thank you so much for giving us your time today. We look forward to hearing you on the call Sunday at 1:00.
25: All right, guys. Thanks for having me. I appreciate it.
13: It's Missy Matthews, sideline reporter for the Pittsburgh Steelers on the Steelers Audio Network. You know, one name she brought up a couple of times there was Pat Freiermuth, Vince, and that's like a bull seeing that red cape whenever the Bengals stripes show up on the other sideline for Freiermuth. I don't know what it is, But just something comes out of that guy against that specific opponent. Did you ever have opponents like that where it was just like that logo brought something else out of you?
14: I always played the Chiefs really well.
13: Really?
14: I don't know why, but every game.
13: And you don't even know why. You can't even tell me what it was.
14: I can't even tell you why, but every time I played against the Chiefs, always had a great game.
13: That's so funny. I don't know what could have been the case there. Maybe literally the red, right? You just saw that red and you went crazy.
14: It got to a point where my teammates would be like, oh, Vince is about to go off. We got the Chiefs win. Like, for real. Like, I think one game I had like 13 tackles. Another game I had like 2 sacks, 8 tackles.
13: What'd you do in that playoff game?
14: Playoff game, I went down there and smoked Tariq Hill. I had like 4 special teams tackles. It was just, I don't know. Like, every time I played the Chiefs, I always had a great game.
13: That's unbelievable. And Pat has the same thing when it comes to the Cincinnati Bengals. So we can talk about that a little bit when we come back about Freiermuth's successes against Cincinnati. We also have how to lose a game in 5 ways, giving you our idea of how the Bengals will be victorious on Sunday against the Pittsburgh Steelers. That's next on the Steelers Blitz on Steelers Nation Radio, part of the Steelers Audio Network.
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13: We do a lot more of our matchup stuff on tomorrow's show on the Friday edition of the Blitz before a game, but the Pat Freiermuth matchup is something that I think deserves a little bit extra attention because it's not so much just an individual that he cooks on this defense. Like, it's not like I look at Barrett Carter or Demetrius Knight and I'm like, that's the guy that Pat Freiermuth just circles and says, he's my guy in my back pocket for the entire game. It's just this team in general that he seems to have monster performances against. He had a 100-plus yard performance and a couple of touchdowns last year in the Unk Bowl against Cincinnati. In the other game against Cincinnati, he had a really solid performance as well. And last year, Vince, there were too many times when Pat Freiermuth wasn't even a part of the offensive game plan. I remember the first game against Atlanta, one of his sound bites was, it just felt good to be part of the game plan again. It feels like different and exciting and fresh to be a focal point now. Now you've got a team that he eats alive every time he plays. Now he's got a bigger role in this offense. I think this could be a massive, massive Pat Freiermuth day for the Steelers. And we were saying earlier in the week, since DK's not stepping up, who's the other guys that step up on the offense to be your star player, to be the go-to guy? Maybe instead of 10 targets to DK, it's a 9-10 target game for Freiermuth on Sunday.
14: I could definitely see that happen. I could see the Pat waking up this game because he always has a good game. But it's just nice to have him back in the game playing like he said. I always thought he had the talent to be that guy.
13: Always.
14: He's always shown to be a one-on-one mismatch nightmare. And now that he's actually getting the ball thrown to him, it's like, man, this is what we've been waiting for. This is what we can see. Do I think he can kind of overcome and take the mantle of the number one receivers, be like a Trey McBride or something like that? Probably not, because DK out there and he just has so much gravity in the offense. But I definitely can see Pat stepping up and being a dynamic number two. Or even if he just stays in the number three role, like his ability to get the ball in the middle of the field and dominate can really open up this offense.
13: Pat's had two 100-yard performances against Cincinnati in his career. He's had an 85-yard performance, a 79, and a 75-yard performance as well. Here's a simpler way to put it. In 10 career games against the Bengals, Freiermuth has 49 catches for 619 yards, and he scored 6 touchdowns. That's impact right there. It's almost 60 yards per game. You're basically scoring not a touchdown per game, but it's over a half a touchdown per game as far as your clip is concerned. And you got 50 catches in 10 games, so you're massively involved every time that Cincinnati rolls around. I would really love to see a lot of things leaning towards 88, and maybe not just in this Cincinnati game. Maybe start treating other teams like Cincinnati as well with how much you want to go towards Freiermuth. He's really the only other option I think that I feel comfortable with, because Jeremy Bernard could emerge and Roman Wilson could emerge, but only other option to DK that I feel comfortable with getting like a 10-target performance, being the guy that they go to.
14: Yeah, I can see that too. I'm not going to count Michael Pittman Jr. out. He's definitely an established veteran's league. Kind of just been diminished a little bit because of injury. But not saying
13: that with that plantar fascia stuff too, yeah, which can hang around. That's a lingerer, isn't it?
14: It is. It's something difficult to overcome. I just think that Pat, I'm not going to discredit Pat, but the Bengals were the Bengals then. You know what I mean? The Bengals didn't have a very strong defense.
13: Very well said.
14: So it's not that those performances aren't great and he didn't do a great job in them, but this is a new look Bengals defense. They're going to put a lot of pressure on the quarterback and it's going to be much more challenging for him to have that type of success. So I'm interested to see how he's able to compete against this defense.
13: That's a great point because that's what I was saying all show, right? I'm scared of the Bengals more than I have been in years past because this defense is real this year. Well, Pat Freiermuth was going against those weaker defenses in years past and doing a ton of damage. Now it's a step up as far as the defense is concerned, so you have to factor that into your equation, no question about that. All right, it's time to get to how to lose a game in five ways. Got five ways here written down on the Bengals beat the Steelers. We open up these microphones on Monday. What went wrong? Here's my predictions for that. Number one is the way that the Bengals have won for better part of half a decade now. Joe Burrow cooks you with those two wide receivers. Even though we are high on their defense and we think that they have improved in a lot of their flaws, their bread and butter is still their bread and butter. And the main way that I think you lose a game to the Bengals is 400 yards from the quarterback, both receivers getting 100 or close to 100, and a couple of touchdowns apiece.
14: Without a doubt, Tom, I think that's my number one, too. I don't think you can start anywhere else without talking about the dynamic playmakers they have on the outside. Both of those guys are legit wide receivers. I think that T. Higgins might be the number, if he's not number one, the number one.
13: Number two.
14: Number two option in the league. Maybe Devontae Adams when Puka's going.
13: George Pickens.
14: George Pickens, maybe. I think he's up there, but I would take T. Higgins over George Pickens. So maybe one, he's in the top three of number two receivers in the NFL.
13: I'd take him over George Pickens for sure. I made that seem like there's a huge gap between them. There's not, but I would take T. Higgins over George Pickens. And Devontae Adams is still really good. Like is he the number one to Puka? Probably not, but he's in that upper echelon as far as top number two receivers are concerned. But Higgins has got a lot more runway in front of him than Devontae Adams does. Devontae's towards the end of his career, still amazing. But towards the end, T. Higgins got a lot more football to play in front of him. And I think all these guys that we're talking about, Vince, are number ones on a majority of teams in the NFL.
14: Without a doubt.
13: T's our number one, no question.
14: Without a doubt.
13: And I think that's why your challenge was so lofty towards DK is you got to beat one of these two receivers who are probably better than you.
14: Yeah, for sure.
13: Number two.
14: My number two, Tom, is going to be if our offensive line cannot contain their defensive line and we can't pick up blitzes or stunts and we have a similar performance to what we did in week two.
13: That's my number three, is that the interior of the Steelers offensive line gets ripped to shreds. That's how I put it.
14: We can't let people beat up on Aaron Rodgers like this. Like, I mean, I'm a big fan of Drew Aller and Will Howard, but I'm not trying to see him in the first quarter of our season.
13: And against you can't, the AFC North.
14: Against the AFC North. You can't allow your quarterback to get beat up the way that we did last week. We can't allow the Bengals defensive front to dictate how we're going to play this game as well. So we have to handle them in the running game. We have to handle them in the pass game as well because we can't allow this defense, this new put-together defensive Bengals front to come in here and manhandle us and make us one-dimensional.
13: Yeah, 100%. Like I said, that's my number three point, is that interior pressure can't be the level that it was against the New England Patriots. I'm not expecting it to be perfect. I'm not expecting like these amazing pockets to form every time and you're just completely neutralizing Dexter Lawrence for a full football game. They're going to push that interior of the pocket back from time to time, but make it less consistent than it's been for the previous couple of weeks. And if your quarterback can't step up in the pocket and he doesn't have the mobility that Rodgers does not have right now, it's a very, very tough thing to find offense if you're constantly having the pocket pushed back. So I think it's big to have that interior of the offensive line play well. But my number two in front of that was the Bengals defense is able to stop the run and commit six, maybe seven guys to coverage as well, which is something that we noted earlier in the show they've been great at this year, is only got to get three or four guys in run support, and they're the best run supporting team in football, and then all those other guys drop back into coverage. It's very hard for, even if your offensive line is blocking well in pass protection, for Rodgers to find cracks in that kind of defense.
14: Yeah, Tom, that's a very specific one. I think it kind of melts. I think your two and your four, I mean, your three and your four.
13: Two and three are kind of hand in hand.
14: They kind of melt together.
13: It's the defensive line.
14: It's the defensive line.
13: That's the worry, yeah.
14: Like, can we handle that front? Because they dictate, I mean, we can't let them dictate that much of our offense. That's really what it's about.
13: All right, what's your number three?
14: My number three is special teams.
13: That has been so lacking in the first couple of games, and everybody's kind of ignored it because of all the other problems, haven't they?
14: Yeah, but I'm just talking about all together. I played in so many AFC North games, and when it really boils down to it, you got to have a great special teams unit. Somebody got to make a play. It has to have a great performance from Boz. He has to beat McPherson. Your returners got to have great field position. They got to have great ball security because you need everything to work right in these games for you to win. Like, it's so many times that somebody will make a big play in special teams and ended up skewing the victory in somebody's favor. And in AFC North football, it's always going to come down to that. And I know, like, number three is a little low, but it's going to be critical. Like, you got to have a special teams play. Somebody's going to have to pop and make a play.
13: I agree with that completely. And let me go on a little bit of a rant here, a little bit of a tangent. I know he's a rookie, and I know it's only been two games. Not getting enough out of Caden Weachin right now, though. I expected explosive returns from somebody that you use a fourth-round pick on as a specific return specialist. Like, I'm not saying you're Hester. I'm not saying you're Dante Hall. But you got to have a lot more impact than he's had. And I know it's only two games, but I needed to see a starting field position at the 50, right, off of a kick return, or a punt that he takes to the opposing 30. Or quite frankly, return one. Because if you're drafted in the fourth round to just be a specialist, I expect you to return a kick or two this season. And all preseason, we didn't see much from Weachin in that aspect. And we haven't seen really anything from him in the regular season. And as unfair as it might be for him to be a rookie, you are a specialist in this league. That is what you are only supposed to do. And you're not doing enough at that so far. So I'm going to be a little hard on Weachin here.
14: I agree with you a little bit. I just think it's more difficult to probably pull that off because he is a rookie. I understand he has a great deal of potential. You want to see more out of that. But I think he'll come along more. If I put him in the same regard as probably like a Jeremy Bernard or somebody like that, I think he's contributing probably on equal pace as all of our other rookies that's been drafted. I don't think any rookie's really been a breakout or a standout.
13: Not yet.
14: I think maybe he's probably gotten a majority more opportunities in all of them because he is the primary returner.
13: So returning him, yeah.
14: I can see we going there. But I'm just talking about from a global special team standpoint, we're going to have to dominate the field position game. We're going to have to find a way to get a big play. And our kicking game is going to have to outplay their kicking game in order for us to really have a chance in this ball game.
13: Boss has missed a couple field goals this year. They're working him a lot.
14: Yeah, he's they've been from like 50.
13: That's what I'm saying.
14: Like 56.
13: They've been kicking long field goals.
14: People that don't know, statistically, anything outside of about 52 yards is a 50% chance. If your kicker is outside of 52 yards and he's making them at a 50% clip, that is considered above average. That's pretty good.
13: And Boswell's obviously way above that clip of 50-plus yarders in his career.
14: Yeah, for a career.
13: But that's why I think when he misses those, people kind of have those pauses. But, man, like I said, they've been taxing him a lot. They've been asking a lot out of Chris Boswell early in the season.
14: Think about the amount of faith you got to put into a field goal kicker to ask him to go out there and bang a 57-yarder, 56-yarder. I know it's becoming more in vogue in the NFL, but think about what it does to your defense as far as field position. You're immediately putting somebody a first down away from being inside a field goal position in their own right.
13: Because you get the ball where the holder is, not where the snap is. Like, you lose another, like, 8 yards if you miss that field goal.
14: And then think about how when you flip the field around, a team gets a first down, they're inside their 40.
13: Exactly.
14: Like, now they're automatically in field goal position.
13: One first down away from points.
14: So basically, it's big faith that we have in Boswell. He deserves that because he's been super awesome. But, I just think special teams got to play a dominant performance.
13: My number four way that the Steelers lose this game, Chase Brown has a monster game for the Bengals out of the backfield, which he did against the Steelers on two occasions last year. Higgins and Chase, they steal the headlines, but the other Chase Brown, is a very solid back. He's not a top-tier back. He's not like you're facing Bijan Robinson again, but he can do damage in the passing game, and he's been a really solid runner for the Bengals and really started to be towards the end of the season last year. So in a game where you're so worried about the passing game, do not let the running back beat you.
14: I had something similar. It's around the same thing. I said anybody else has
13: the
14: explosive game.
13: The Chase Browns, like, Gusecki's.
14: Let's say you do
13: a
14: great job of having a game plan of containing those explosive wide receivers. Somebody else gets you. Like, anybody else has an amazing game because they're winning their one-on-one matchups because you spent so much time focusing on the other guys that Chase Brown comes out here and hits you for 150 on the ground and Gusecki hits you and everybody else goes off. You're not anticipating
13: tough
14: these guys
13: to see a win
14: plays.
13: If that happens.
14: Yeah, that has to – we got to kind of – everybody else has to win their one-on-one matchups as well. We just can't allow the outside guys to be taken care of, and then we let these other dudes get off.
13: Yeah, I think if you want to globalize it a little bit more like you did, that's very fair. Just don't let the role players on the offense become the star players on Sunday. And if you allow that to happen, it's just really tough for me to find the path to victory. And the other reason why Chase Brown was the guy I kind of focused on in particular was, if I was going to find one area of weakness so far for the Steelers defense, I think they could have been better against the run. I think that's one area where they aren't terrible at it. Like, it's not like it was a few years ago where they were 32nd in the league and it was just a joke. People were running for like 200 yards a game against us. But Travion Henderson had some pretty good runs in the New England game, and Bijan Robinson is Bijan Robinson, so he had some pretty decent runs as well. Chase Brown, I wouldn't say he's on either of those level. He's definitely closer to Travion Henderson for sure. I just worry that he's a good enough back that they'll commit to the run if the Steelers defense is indeed not stopping it well enough. And Vince, that's another way that Burrow can protect himself from this deadly pass rush.
14: Yeah, for sure. I just think it's going to be huge.
13: Number five.
14: My number five, I put it at number five because I think it's the least likely to happen. But if our defensive line does not perform, they are defensive line. Like, I didn't put this as a number one matchup because I think it's bigger things that we need to focus on.
13: But this does play out on Sunday, the team will be screwed.
14: Yeah, they do have more sacks than us overall. Like, as a unit, they do have more sacks for us. So they get after the quarterback better than us, even though I believe we are a more talented group. But our defensive line has to outperform their defensive line. We have to put a ridiculous amount of pressure on Joe Burrow. Mm-hmm. We have to smash out explosive runs. And we have to be able to do this while also committing a great deal of coverage to the secondary. So I think our defensive line has to be very dominant. Tom, you said that we can't allow their four man to dictate what we do because obviously they have to commit. We don't want them to commit more pass defenders to the passing game and be able to dominate with their front four. Our front four and our front seven have to be able to dominate while allowing us to sit back in two-man structures and double-team people and commit more people to the passing game. We have to be able to dominate the front. And I believe that we're going to do that. That's why this is only five for me. But I think if we don't do that, the game could get out of hand.
13: Bengals are an extremely explosive offense. Great way to stop those explosive plays from happening is Burrow just doesn't have enough time for the explosive plays to happen. So I think that's a good thing to have at number five, but I agree with your assessment that the worry is not really high as far as that's concerned. My number five is a pretty decent worry for me. If the Steelers continue to have their failures on third down conversions, that is not going to bode well as far as winning this game is concerned. You got to keep the football against Cincinnati. You've got to make those third and fours, first and tens. You got to keep Burrow. You know, he puts the helmet on. He starts throwing the ball a little bit because he's thinking, make him take it off again. Make him go back and sit on the bench. You cannot be handing the ball back to this offense. You're playing with fire if you do that. So I think they've got, they're 2-for-12 last week on third downs. They were 3-for-13 the week before. Got five third down conversions through two games. That has to drastically improve this week if they want to win.
14: Without a doubt, Tom, the number one way to keep a Super Bowl caliber quarterback in check is by now allowing him to have the ball. That's how you stop dominant offenses, number one. I mean, secondary to that is turnovers, but number one is keeping the ball out of their hands. I mean, Joe Burrow can't score if he doesn't have the ball, and I think that converting on third down is going to be a key way to be able to extend those drives and dominate time of possession. So I like that challenge right there, Tom. That's definitely a way that we can go out there and lose. If we don't possess the ball and we give our defense, if we give Joe Burrow more opportunities to expose our defense with explosive plays and having to handle those dominant playmakers more than they should, then yeah, this game could get crazy.
13: I have a shocking stat that has to do with the Steelers and third down conversions that we're going to get to on the other side of the break. And week two starts tonight. Week three starts tonight. Oh my God. So much. It's moving so fast. I can't even keep track. We'll get into the matchup tonight and week three kicking off Falcons and Packers. That's on the way on the Steelers Blitz on Steelers Nation Radio, part of the Steelers Audio Network.
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2: I'm Missy Matthews from the Steelers Audio Network. 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Nathan also volunteers in his community and has helped raise money for Children's Hospital.
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10: I'll often ask myself and even ask guys I played with about the Steeler type player. Did we draft those type players, or would they come into the environment and become immersed in an environment and it becomes a part of them? I don't know which one it was, but I think that the fact that we blended so well together as a team, that we went through some difficult times as a team, helped us. You know, people look at those years that we won the Super Bowls over that 6 or 7 year span, and they think everything was all rosy, but we had issues. We were just tight enough, close enough to get through that. We had the leadership and on the field and within the coaching staff to get over things like that, to get through those difficult situations. When you play, you don't think about history. You think about today. And what you got to do today. You don't think about what's going to happen after you're gone, how this team is going to be looked at, or how you're going to be looked at years from now. You think about today and doing the job you have to do today and being the best you could possibly be today. I was drafted in the fourth round, and I got a phone call, I think from Myron Cope, to tell me I'd been drafted by the Steelers. And Myron asked me a few questions, and that was it. I mean, there was, you know, I hung the phone up and I called my mom and told her I'd been drafted. Looking back on it, kind of comical that it would be Myron Cope that gave me a call.
11: And right down the middle of the field went John Stallworth.
10: The personal relationships, I think, stand out in my mind more than anything. 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Those are the times that when I think back over 14 years in Pittsburgh, those are things that readily come to mind.
9: 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It's the Steelers Blitz with Vince Williams and Tom Opperman on Steelers Nation Radio, a part of the Steelers Audio Network.

0: Before we get into tonight's matchup to kick off week three, I've got a couple of stats that have to do with third down conversions that I think are pretty telling. Pittsburgh is 5 of 25 on third down. That's a 20% clip. They're 31st in the NFL. But their average distance to go on third down is 6.71 yards. That might seem long. There's only 9 offenses that have had a shorter distance to go on third downs than the Pittsburgh Steelers. And furthermore, they were operating out of a lot of third and fours last week against the New England Patriots. They pass the ball 70% of the time when they're in those third and under 5 situations so far this year. There's just a lack of committing to that run game at every turn. But, and you always bring this up, Vince, there's no evidence in that running game to make you want to commit to it. It's like both sides are at fault here. Like, they're not committing to it enough, but then the other side that's not committing to it enough will be like, well, why should I commit to that? They're not doing anything.
1: They're going to have to commit to it eventually. They're going to have to just do it. Just to end that stigma that they have about the running game. Because when you look at it, Aaron doesn't want to run. And Mike McCarthy, he's not a big fan of running the ball either. They've always been like this historically. But I think in order to have the success that they want to have and to get the confidence in the offensive line back, they're going to have to run the ball to convert these. There's nothing worse in football as a defense than somebody getting a third down run on you. It's the suckiest part because you have a whole list of plays that you're going to roll out just to combat quarterbacks on third down, and you don't even get to utilize them because they're just running a freaking inside zone that pops for 6 yards.
0: Here's on the other side of that coin, though. Defensively speaking, the Steelers don't allow an opposing team to turn one set of downs into a new set of downs. Basically, 3-and-out rate is what you're looking at here. Steelers give you 3-and-out at 59% of the time. That's the best in the league. And that's something that I think is monumentally different with this defense than years past. The splash is there like years past with this defense. The pressure on the quarterback is there like last year's defense and years defenses in years past. They would not get off the field in 3-and-outs very often. They would give up first downs. They would allow offenses to stay on the field, possess the ball. And I think that would lead to the defense wearing out later in games. Right now, you're seeing 1-2-3, and we're back on the sidelines giving the ball right back to our offense. That's extremely encouraging of the Patrick Graham defense.
1: It's 100% Patrick Graham. We've always had these dynamic edge rushers.
0: Nothing's changed personnel-wise, right?
1: Nothing's changed personnel-wise, but what it is more connectivity in the back end. You're not seeing people cook one-on-one man-to-man coverage because we're not just four-man rushing everything and putting all of the onus on the four-man rush. Like, we're actually getting into varied looks. We're confusing people. We're doing different things. We're putting people in different situations, in different positions. So teams can't just line up and say, hey, let's just slide our offensive line to TJ and let's slide the line to TJ and just operate and get our playmakers open versus this man-to-man base coverage on the back end and get somebody open. Like, everybody is kind of glued together, and you all see how everybody's playing well together, and they're not allowing teams to get wide open looks. And when you challenge our defense, like if you actually have to line up and play against our defense, it's very difficult to beat because of the personnel that we have. It's like the opposite of what I said, Tom, about our offense. Like, our offense don't have the talent to just line up and to be able to beat you. Well, our defense do, but we don't even rely on that.
0: Like, we don't just in position.
1: We actually put them. We have the talent to line up and just beat you in stagnant defenses, but we don't
0: we
1: even
0: go
1: do
0: above
1: that.
0: And beyond,
1: we go
0: yeah.
1: above and beyond and put them in advantageous situations. So now you have hyper talented guys playing to their strengths. Like, I love what I'm seeing from our defense.
0: And I just think of the potential for time of possession. If you can get the offense to get a little bit more up to speed as far as converting their third downs are concerned, and this three and out rate continues to happen for the defense, teams aren't going to be able to touch the ball. You're going to suck the air out of their pigskin. They're going to have like 20 minutes of possession time for a game, and even the greatest offenses will struggle to score at that point.
1: Man, Tom, I'm just laughing because we've turned to the foil of last year's Bengals teams. Like, think about how we're speaking about this now. We're like, man, if we can just have our defense dominate at this high level, if our offense could just be
0: possess
1: average,
0: the football, don't turn it over.
1: Just please convert half of your third downs and not 20%, then our defense will go out there and stifle them and they won't be able to do anything.
0: Like, I don't want to be in this spot.
1: Absolutely not.
0: I wanted to be, you know, Mike McCarthy offense. Let's go win 38-35 if we have to. This is just the reality of what we're seeing on the field for the first two games. They can't win that way. They have to win with the defensive side of the football. Maybe I'll have egg on my face on Monday, but there's no way I can see this game being 38-35 and the Steelers engaging in a shootout and Rodgers throwing for 3 touchdowns. That would be too much of a drastic change from where we're at right now.
1: I'd like to see it. That's my only thing. I would say,
0: just not going
1: to
0: happen.
1: I mean, I would like to see what that would look like. I just want to see what this office is going to look like in full gear. Like, I want to see what it looks like revved up, ready to go, playing at our best. And I don't think there's any appropriate time for that to happen with AFC North football against the Bengals, against another high-powered offense. Let's see what you got. Like, open it up, man. Let's go.
0: Since I'm just stealing stats from Matt Williamson's Twitter page right now, I got one more for you before we move on to the game tonight. This has nothing to do with third down conversions, but it's a pretty telling stat. The Bengals lead the NFL in their percentage of pass rushes with just four defenders, yet they're 9th in pressure rate and they're 10th in sack rate. And they have 8 sacks, which are the most in the NFL. That's the name of the game. We've said it for weeks now. If you can get pressure with 4 guys, you're going to be very successful in the NFL against good offenses. This is not a good offense right now with the Steelers, and they don't have to blitz at all to get pressure on the quarterback. That being said, I think they will blitz a little bit in this game, just seeing how successful it was for the Patriots. Like, why not try it a little bit?
1: I would rather them sit back in the 4-man looks and let Aaron kind of figure it out. If he adds
0: then having to face those blitzes.
1: Then having to face those blitzes. I think the blitzes put more pressure on the offensive line. I think the back end coverage when they're just rushing four puts more pressure on the playmakers. And I feel more comfortable about Aaron Rodgers and our playmakers making those adjustments and beating those guys than I do about the 4-man rush. Although, I don't know, Tom. As I said, that maybe not. Maybe considering these guys don't have Christian Gonzalez or other man-to-man cover guys, maybe sitting pressure wouldn't be bad for us. Maybe our playmakers can get open against the man-to-man coverage and they can make those plays that way.
0: And the line's allowed to pick up blitzes.
1: They are.
0: The offensive line is allowed to do that. They're allowed to get better and they're allowed to be better against the blitz.
1: It'll be much easier to communicate it too because you'll be at home.
0: Yes.
1: So I think a lot of those adjustments that you were seeing getting stretched out and maybe not getting communicated as effectively will be much more easier to communicate because they have a favorable home crowd.
0: Week 3 starts tonight in the NFL, Falcons and the Packers. It's kind of a dud of a game, to be honest with you. The Packers looking like they can get to 2-1 here, and that's big for them because they started the season off with a tough loss against Minnesota, had a huge lead, then allowed the Vikings to come back and win. Struggled mightily in New York last week against the Jets, had to go to overtime, but they ended up getting the win, getting their first win of the season. Atlanta, I think, is looking to start Michael Penix tonight. So there's a little silver lining for all of our viewing pleasure. It won't have to be Cooper Rush on the field. See if Penix can bring anything to the table for Atlanta. But this is a game that I see no way Green Bay really loses. And since they definitely need to have it, it's at home, Lambeau Field. 2-1 is non-negotiable, especially in the division that they play in. I think the Packers are going to handle the Falcons tonight.
1: I don't think they have a choice. I don't think they have a choice at all, considering what the Lions look like, considering what the Vikings look like, and the Bears. I think they have to get this win, NFC win. I mean, NFC game in their own house. They got to come out and dominate. I'm excited to see what Penix looks like.
0: I want to see Schefter confirming he's starting tonight.
1: They have the playmakers out there. I want to see if they can get it going, if he can actually get the ball to those dynamic playmakers that we said that we were worried about before. I want to see if he can get it done.
0: Yeah, like Atlanta's bad, don't get me wrong, but they're not that bad to what you've seen in the first couple of games, especially in Carolina last week, 34-3. I just don't think that they're that level of a football team. And now that you have Penix in the fold, I am interested like you are to see what Drake London looks like. What does Kyle Pitts look like now that he actually has a quarterback? Kyle Pitts in 2 weeks has a catch for 15 yards.
1: Sheesh.
0: He's better than that. I mean, maybe he's not, you know, the top 5 pick that he was and he'll ever become that kind of tight end, like the next Kelsey or Gronk. But he's better than one catch for 15 yards in 2 games. So I'm excited to see him unlocked by Michael Penix potentially. Drake London getting a lot more of attention in the passing game and in the offense because of Michael Penix. And that obviously will help Bijan Robinson too. If you have a competent quarterback back there, opposing teams can't just completely key on number 7. And make that the focal point of their entire game plan. I bet it's a close game tonight because I think Thursday night games tend to be that way sometimes. You have a little bit of like play with your food kind of mentality from the home teams, but it's always hard for me to pick against that home team in the grand scheme of the result of this game. I feel like you have a short week and you're at home. It's an overwhelming advantage.
1: Yeah, it's definitely an overwhelming advantage, but I think it helps out Atlanta because short weeks are usually very, very generic. And I think if you just go with a very generic game plan, they're going to be running the ball. And I think that Bijan and the Atlanta run game can be dominant because right now the Packers run game, you can tell they're missing a guy.
0: We're going to see Caleb Johnson a lot tonight.
1: Yeah,
0: he had 8 carries last week for Green Bay. They're trying to find anybody to pick up the slack as far as that running room is concerned. Now that Josh Jacobs has been absent for a couple of games, and I think, was it a 6-game suspension for Josh Jacobs? So he'll be back, but not until another few weeks. Jordan Love is such an interesting case study for me as well, because he's definitely a good quarterback. He's definitely a starting capable quarterback in this league. But is he kind of in that like Andy Dalton zone? I think he's better than Andy Dalton, but
1: hold on, the Red Rifle?
0: Okay.
1: You think he's better than Andy?
0: Okay.
1: Now, Andy did have a lot of weapons, but man.
0: Maybe not. But you're kind of proving my point here is like, you get to a point where you have a quarterback that's good and he's a starter. Can you win with him? Is he that good? Can he take you to that next step? I don't think Andy Dalton unfairly is the guy I always fall back for that, because I think he was a good quarterback, but you just never won with him. You could never kind of take it to that next level.
1: You know, that's a great, I don't think you even knew what you did with that, Tom. That's a great comparison, because when you're talking about Andy Dalton, think about the weapons he had, but also think about the competition that he had to go against.
0: In the AFC North.
1: That's a very, that's a great comparison, because think about who Jordan Love is competing with in his conference. Like, golf is really good, brother. Like, golf is really good.
0: Caleb Williams is really coming to have that throne for a while
1: now. He's really good. So
0: I'm not pulling the plug on Kyler yet in the Kevin O'Connell offense. And that weapons in Minnesota.
1: I mean, I think that
0: you can pull the plug if you want. I'm not. I think there's something there.
1: I think he's good, but I don't know. I haven't seen. I'm just talking about what I've seen. Like, I'm a person.
0: Not a Garvin Williams. Yeah, those
1: you got to show me, man. Like, the NFL is a game where you got to show up every single week and you got to be your best self. And if you're not out there to do so, then I'm not even looking at you, paying attention to you. Like, what can you do every single week when the eyes are on you? How do you perform? And right now, it just looks to me that Vikings are defensive led. And until they change my mind about that and drop 35 or something, I'm not comparing them to these other teams that are out there balling out.
0: And I put that logic towards Jordan Love, too. It's just like, until I see you get it accomplished, I'm not really going to believe that you can do it. It feels like the Jordan Love experience is he has a few weeks where he plays at an MVP level. Everybody starts to pay attention to Jordan Love. Wow, Packers have a great team here led by a quarterback that could win MVP. Then once the attention gets paid to him, he kind of goes back into his shell a little bit. He's not as effective. They lose some games. They're 10-7, and they get bounced in the playoffs. Like, that just seems like the Jordan Love experience for the past 4 or 5 years.
1: NFC Herbert.
0: Ooh.
1: NFC Justin Herbert.
0: At least Jordan Love's won a playoff game, though.
1: He has, though. He has.
0: Man, Herbert. Herbert, listen, it's about to pop off on Herbert this year. As far as, like, making fun of him is concerned on the internet? Like, yeah. I think you're already starting to see it a little bit. All right, Falcons and Packers tonight, 8:00 kickoff. You know you'll all be watching, even though it's not a great matchup. You're sick. You're sick out there. You're addicted to this sport of football, and I am too. So I'll be watching with you. He's Vince Williams. I'm Tom Opperman. We're back tomorrow. Full preview of Steelers and Bengals on our Friday show. We got game picks as well. We got big ballers to hand out. So make sure you're tuned in tomorrow at 10. We're in the locker room now, though. Rob King, Max Starks, and Willie Colon have it next. From 12 to 2 here on Steelers Nation Radio, part of the Steelers Audio Network.
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21: And thank you very much for being with us in the locker room today with Max Starks and Willie Colon. I'm Rob King. Man, oh man, do we have a lot going on today. Dan Hoard, the play-by-play guy at the Cincinnati Bengals, is going to join us. We have a ton of injury news, which Jerry Dulac of the Post-Gazette is going to fill you in on coming up in about 20 minutes or so. Roster questions as well. And before we start, I would like to, on behalf of all of us, extend a happy birthday wish to, I think, a guy that many would consider the greatest, certainly the most important Steeler of them all, Mean Joe Green, turning 80 years old today. Max Starks, that is a guy who changed, credited along with Chuck Knoll, and of course, you know, Dan Rooney, everybody that was involved. You obviously have Bill Nunn, the great scout, but as far as the guy on the field that is credited, I think, with turning around the Steelers' fortunes, turning around their attitude, and of course, a great, great player as well. Mean Joe Green, happy birthday.
22: Absolutely. Happy birthday, Mean Joe Green. And, you know, it's funny, Willie and I actually did a joint video to send to Joe. And you know, he means so much because, like you said, he created the identity that we know as the Pittsburgh Steelers today. Like, he was the contemporary original of that. Him and that steel curtain line, and, of course, you know, the linebackers, they brought a toughness and a certain level of tenacity and ferocity to the game that is iconic. I mean, it's literally stood for 50-plus years. The identity of the Steelers was based on what a guy by the name of Joe Green did when he came here, and then all of his buddies embody that as well. And so that's when you say tough as steel. You know, that comes from his origin. And, you know, those teams from 1970 and beyond have all tried to live up to that ideal.
23: Also, I got to tell everybody, Mean Joe Green is really mean in real life. Like, he's very on brand. Like, it's one thing to have a nickname and people are like, oh, maybe he's just mean on and off the field. I mean, he's just mean on the field. Off the field, he is. But I say that respectfully and playfully. If you ever see Mean Joe Green, he's very to the point. He'll give you a nice smile. He's a gentleman. But don't waste his time. Don't waste Mean Joe Green's time. He understands that you love him, and he loves Steeler Nation. But if he says get out of his way, then get out of his way respectfully. So he was always awesome with me, man. Anytime I would see him in the locker room or just see him walking around the building, he goes, Willie, we love you, but you got to stop fighting. And I'm just like, you're the reason why I fight. I'm trying to live up to your standard. He was like, what are you talking about? I was like, every highlight I saw of you, you was getting jumped or you was beating on other Browns. So we would always have kind of a back and forth and chuckle. But I always admired him from afar. And any interaction I had with him, it was like talking to your uncle, man. Like, he was hard. He was hard nosed. He was awesome. But he always left you with a gem or two. So I feel highly privileged that I had the opportunity to meet him and say I know him as well.
21: You know, it's not his legacy. It's just a little tiny piece of his legacy. But it seemed to capture a little bit what Willie's talking about, the iconic Coke commercial that he was in, where, you know, the guy's like, hey, the kid's like, you okay, me? Joe's like, get out of here, kid. Right. And then he gives him a Coke, and then he tosses the kid his jersey. I mean, first of all, that has got to be, in the advertising world, one of the greatest ads in the history of American television. And secondly, it seemed to, I don't know if it captured something about Mean Joe or not, of what Willie's talking about, Max.
22: Yeah, no, I mean, yeah, he's limping into the locker room, right, and this kid's asking him after a hard game, you know, trying to get his attention, and then all of a sudden, a Coke, and you know, is offered, and then a smile comes right after it, and next thing you know, it is truly, you know, I would say sports and commercial gold. Like, it's the iconic thing, and I'm sure every commercial is trying to capture the magic of that moment. And just to kind of reiterate what Willie said, I mean, you know, we are blessed and fortunate and slash spoiled to be a part of the Pittsburgh Steelers as we were, because we did get to come in contact with greatness, such as Joe Green, such as Franco Harris, right? I mean, Mel Blunt, Lynn Swann, John Stallworth. You know, I think about the late, great Dwight White, L.C. Greenwood, and like all of these people, you know, Craig Bingham, Donnie Schell, Rocky Blyer, you know, John Cole, right? We have all of these just mythical guys in the lore of football that we have to come in contact with. And we were blessed because Mean Joe was right on the field. He was watching one-on-ones when me and Willie were rookies, right, and judging us. And, you know, if you could incite a feeling where he felt like he wanted to go and face you one-on-one, that was the greatest compliment, right? Because he's like, I want to challenge this dude. Now, to our chagrin, we're like, man, you know, especially like when Joe was younger, you know, and it is late 50s and early 60s, that his handshake was one of those where it was like, these guys back then were built different. You know, it was one of those, like Willie said it best. He's like talking to not only your uncle, but your favorite uncle. Because you knew your favorite uncle was going to slap you in the back of your head when you mess up, but also pat you on the back when things go well. And that was just a blessing to have that kind of history, that kind of lineage, that kind of success around you. And it made you work harder. We didn't have to look for inspiration on a day-to-day basis inside of ourselves. All you had to do was walk in the halls. You saw those four Super Bowl trophies. And you saw that, and you wanted to expand that case. And Kevin Colbert kind of talked about that yesterday, and I think it just holds true. When you have these type of legends walking the hallways, sitting at lunch with you, and you have access to them, that knowledge bank, why would you not take advantage of it? And they provided, like you said, those jewels and those gems that you just didn't expect to happen. And now you're like, okay, I can now go forward with my day. I know what the marching orders are. I don't have to ask what the standard is. You know, when Mike Tomlin talked about the standard is the standard, we knew what the standard was because we saw it walking around us, coming in the locker room after practice, being around us at training camp, and having those one-on-one meetings, the rookie meetings, right, Willie, where you bring in six Hall of Famers. Who else? You know, not a lot of teams can do that. And they're answering your questions, and you don't have to pay a fee to get into this type of masterclass meeting. It was just such a blessing and such an awesome thing. But once again, it starts with Joe Green, and he is the standard, and he is the level of success that you only hope to get to one day.
23: Yep. Happy birthday, Joe.
21: Happy birthday, the man, number one in Steelers history, as far as I'm concerned, and many others. And there's a lot to choose from, man. There are a lot of great players in Steelers history. So, guys, some injury news. We're going to get to the Steelers injury news, who's in, who's out, in a little bit with Jerry Dulac. And, you know, if there's anything on Joey Porter Jr. and these reports about Spencer Anderson being injured in the game. But, Willie, you know, when you think about the Cincinnati Bengals, and this is the opponent we're diving into, Dan Horde, their play-by-play guy, is going to be joining us next hour. But, you think about that passing attack, and Ja'Marr Chase and T. Higgins, obviously Joe Burrow, the guy pulling the trigger, Andre Yosivash, their fine third receiver. Now, again, we cautioned this at the beginning of the year when we were talking about Roman Wilson or Jeremy Bernard, who's going to be that three. In the more more explosive offenses around the league, that third receiver is good for 35-ish, 30, 35 catches a year. So it's not like Higgins is going to be out or Chase is going to be out, but Andre Yosivash out of this game, maybe we'll see who he's replaced with. Maybe just one weapon kind of taken away from Joe Burrow. No, it's not Chase. No, it's not Higgins. But it's not inconsequential, I don't think, that Yosivash is missing this game.
23: No, but I think it's bigger than him. I think obviously it comes down to being able to disrupt Joe Burrow's rhythm and timing and the chemistry he has, obviously, with those two other receivers and Ja'Marr Chase and T. Higgins. I think Joe Burrow's at the point right now where he seems like a man on a mission, and I think the team is starting to follow that energy solely because of what that their defense has been able to do, led by Dexter Lawrence. And when it comes down to the Bengals, there's, you know, the benefit of playing in this division, and Max can attest to this, and there are no secrets, right? Like, when you play the Browns and the Ravens and the Bengals, this isn't one of those divisions or games where you try to out-scheme or like, oh, I got you this time. Like, this is the type of game where you roll the ball out and everybody gets on the field and say, hey, here we go again. Let's get it. And it's imperative for the Steelers going against their passing attack that this is the game, if you're Patrick Graham, where you want to see the onslaught of our linebackers and our edge rushers really, you know, for lack of a better word, you know, turn into monsters. Because if we're able to push, get Joe Burrow out the pocket, make him use his legs more, and he's willing to run now, so that's that's another weapon. He's not one of those guys that, yeah, he'd rather sit in the pocket and deliver the football, but if he has to use his legs, he will. He's been able to do it over the last 2 weeks. Nevertheless, it's going to be imperative that our front seven and our linebackers make it extremely uncomfortable for Joe Burrow. And you know, he's an extremely accurate quarterback, plays with great anticipation. You know, their receiving core, I mean, their catch radius, they can. It doesn't matter where it's at, they can go get it. So it's about what we can do from a scheme standpoint as far as attacking him, getting him to play in third and long. And it also, you know, like I stated earlier in the week, it's going to be up to our offense to keep him on the bench. This is a big, big game. And I know I'm not trying to pivot, but I just got to throw this out there.
0: Sure.
23: For our offensive line. This is the type of game, and it's not just about rebounding from last week, but there's some matchups between Zach Frazier and DeMarcus Lawrence. You're talking about our guards. Like, we have to, for lack, you know, we gotta win this one. This is the one we gotta establish dominance and really start punching back. Because it's not just about being able to put points on the board. It's about keeping Joe Burrow on the bench. So I go back to week one, Giants, Cowboys, and how John Harbaugh attacked that second half of that game of pretty much keeping Dak Prescott on the bench. You know, Dak Prescott only had two swipes at the ball. And what John Harbaugh was able to do, he pretty much deflated the football by running it, right, and playing in heavy and owning the time of possession and staying in third and five and just pretty much meticulously, you know, pushing the ball down the field to the point where you looked up, the game was over. So I think this is the type of ball game the Steelers have to – play. I would not try to get in a shootout, even though this is kind of what Mike McCarthy and Aaron Rodgers does. They don't run from a shootout. But I think until we get this offensive line solidified, until we get a run game that we feel like we can lean on, this has to be a little bit of, you know, let's deflate the football or earn, you know, win the time of possession and get out the building with a W.
22: Well, it's a grinder game, no doubt, Willie, and I think you're absolutely right. You have to limit possessions, because the greatest tool in Joe Burrow's bag is opportunity. Anytime that offense gets a chance to step on that field, there's a chance for a big play to happen. We saw it when we went to Cincinnati a year ago and played them on Thursday night, and a Joe Flacco, who had one game under his belt, recently traded in the division, you know, won the duel, fresh on a new team. And thrust into the starting role. So, no, you're absolutely right. And I think Willie made some excellent points. This is exactly what it is. This is the gotta have it. Who are you? Like, draw the line in the sand and say, I dare you to come take the ball from me. And we want to see a phone booth match. So you're talking about this is physicality is at a premium. And if any time for a run game to need to rear its head, it's this game. It's this game, because you got to shorten the game. You got to take the air out of the football, as Willie said, and make this a fist fight. Like, this is one where, you know, you're going to come into it's the dark alley. You know, one team's backed against the corner. The other team's walking into the alleyway. Only one's going to walk out. And so this is that moment where you have to define who you are. And no better time than this type of competitive test to see where you truly stand. The first 2 weeks are the first 2 weeks. It's like the extension of preseason game number four and week one. You know, I equate to the first 2 weeks, because a lot of teams are doing things that we haven't seen them do, but yet, you know, the cream will always rise to the top. And also, unfortunately, you know, poop floats to the bottom. So it's one of those things where you have to make sure that you're on top of your game and you're locking in. And we'll hear about the injuries, Rob, but this is one where – you know, you get all the winks of sleep you need because it's going to be a long day Sunday. And whatever you need to motivate yourself, get it done. Whatever treatment you need to get it done. Wrap up extra tight on game day. Spat the ankle, you know, tape the ankles, spat the ankles. Wrap the wrists, spat the wrists. And make sure you got your mouthpiece in. Even though Willie never wore a mouthpiece, his mouth was always bloody after every game. You put your mouthpiece in. And you grit down hard.
21: Okay, that's all. I understand all that, Max. I do, and that's the history of this rivalry. But you're talking about going into an alley, and this is why I really sense, and it's a sense sort of thing. Some Steelers fans are fidgety right now because you're going into that alley right now, and you're patting your pockets, and you're looking for. Do I have any brass knuckles? Do I have any weapons at all? Because right now your offense has not shown any weapons at all through two games. You're going into that alley, and you don't know whether you're running the football or throwing the football. And so, yes, I understand what you're saying. And yes, the offensive line's got to get going, and it's got to start there. But, you know, this Steelers offense needs to find something that it hasn't found yet, and that's a rhythm, an identity, an ability to do something, run the ball, throw the ball. Neither has really been successful thus far. So it's going to be a big test. And we're going to dig more into that test when Jerry Dulac joins us. Jerry's going to give us the latest on some Steelers injuries, Joey Porter Jr. situation. He would come in handy in a game like this with all those weapons that they have and more coming with him when we continue in the locker room here on the Steelers Audio Network.
0: 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The Pittsburgh Steelers Audio Network.
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21: And that sound can only mean one thing. It is the cool breeze. And cool here, a little cool here in western Pennsylvania. It's a cool breeze that brings Jerry Dulac and blows him into the locker room with us every Thursday. Jerry Dulac, of course, you know him as the great insider and the guy who's got the information for you that we are looking to get. And he's brought to you by Frank B. Fuhrer Wholesale. Jerry joining us now. Hey, Jerry, there's a lot of questions about who's going to be lining up on the right side of the offensive line for the Steelers. Obviously, who's going to be in and who's going to be out of the lineup. I guess let me start there. There's some expectations that we might see changes at right guard and right tackle. I suppose we'll find out more during practice today. I'm not even sure whether we'll know for sure before Sunday, but it seems to be, talking about the cool breeze blowing, it seems to be blowing in that direction, but seems to be, is that your sense as well?
5: You know, Rob, I was told Monday morning that they were contemplating changes on the offensive line. And, you know, no surprise that, you know, it involves Max Ihonatiuk.
21: Right.
5: It was only going to be a matter of time before he gets into the lineup. And so that's certainly not a surprise. But when you look collectively, the line has not played well. They haven't been thrilled with the play of their guards. And so it's possible you know, they can make a move there as well on the right side with Brock Hoffman, who played, you know, for two seasons with Mike McCarthy in Dallas. So, you know, when we talked to Mike McCarthy today, he wasn't as emphatic about continuity. Yes, we know continuity is a big factor in the offensive line, as your two co-hosts will tell you, but it wasn't the same as it sounded on Monday. He made it sound like, no, we're no change. He didn't say this, but no, there's not going to be any changes, but we just need to get more laps together. He was a little less emphatic about that today, which makes me think, what they have been contemplating is, has a good chance of probably occurring. The strange thing about all this is that Max Ihonatiuk has only played four snaps in two games. I mean, I thought for sure we would see them work him in a couple, three, four snaps every game just to get him accustomed to the speed of the regular season of the NFL, as a tackle eligible. Well, one of the things we've learned about Mike McCarthy, he doesn't believe in tackle eligible because he hasn't used it in two games. So, you know, if Max Ihonatiuk was missed some time in the preseason and in training camp, well, he hasn't exactly had a lot of time here in the regular season.
22: Yeah, Jerry, that's super interesting because I thought, like you said, there would be kind of a ramp up, or if you're going to do it, usually traditionally think, hey, we get to the bye, or an injury kind of forces the issue. But like you said, having pretty much, a healthy player in Dylan Cook and potentially making that, I wonder if that signals that maybe this is pushed on. Where are we at with Troy Fautanu? I know he was spotted in a boot leaving the game on Sunday. Took the spill in the fall in week one. That's what allowed for Max Ihonatiuk to come in, was they bumped Dylan to left because he's also your swing tackle. You know, where are we at with Troy Fautanu as well, and how has he been at practice?
5: We don't have the luxury of watching practice like we used to. We don't see anything but stretching and drills. So it's very difficult to tell just from practice what they might be thinking, because we don't see any of that now. It's completely different under Mike McCarthy. But Troy Fautanu, he's been out on the practice field. And I anticipate him playing, but I don't know that it's going to be an issue with him. I think there's maybe a bigger issue with what's going to happen on their right side. But I'm not thinking that Baton is going to be a problem, at least at this point in time.
23: Question for you: It seems like you talk about the continuity and chemistry. That's obviously. We're all looking for that. But has there ever been talks? Have you heard of anything of just putting Troy back at right tackle and putting Dylan Cook at left tackle and just putting them back to their regular position to kind of speed up and expedite the chemistry and continuity they're looking for?
5: You know, Willie, that's a good point because I've kind of, thought that myself a week ago, that maybe instead of moving all the parts, taking – right tackle and right guard and moving them to left tackle and left guard and taking left tackle and left guard and moving them to the right side instead of just juxtaposing the entire line, why not just make one change there? And I think Troy is still adapting to, left tackle. But I don't know that there's been any discussion of that, but to me, it would seem to make sense. But then again, you're moving the line around again, and Troy Faitano has spent the entire off season in training camp at left tackle after the uncertainty that was surrounding Roderick Jones. So I don't expect that to happen, but I don't again, two games, hard to judge after two games, but I think Troy Faitano looked more comfortable at right tackle than he does at left tackle. Again, only two games.
21: Yeah, it seems to me now if Honitor starts at right tackle, like, and again, I think we talked about this yesterday, Jerry, that expectations and forecasting what it's going to be and what it is now, there's often a gulf between those two things. I think the expectation is that Faitano will wind up being a very good left tackle, McCormick a very good left guard, Honitor a very good right tackle to go with Zach Frazier, but you got to get there, too. You got to play the games and get the team there. It would be wonderful to be able to count on that group to give Aaron Rodgers time and to open up some holes in the running game because they're going against Joe Burrow and this explosive Bengals offense. And this is the type of game, Jerry, you would love to have all your pieces out on the field. And, of course, I'm referring to Joey Porter Jr. I know Yosef Osh is injured and won't play, but they've still got a very formidable group. It would be great to have Joey Porter Jr. out there. Is there anything new to report on that front at all?
5: Well, I'm not, this thing just continues to drag on with Joey Porter. I will tell you, if he's not on the field this week, you're going to see this whole situation, dilemma, charade, whatever you want to call it, come to an end relatively soon because they're not just going to continue along this way. A couple things about Joey Porter, even if he would play, this isn't going to be Joey Porter from 2025. He's done nothing in
21: right.
5: spring, at training, at mini camp, and in training camp, and very little out here on a practice field, at least within team drills, from what we understand. And Mike McCarthy continues to be very vague about, what he has been doing and where is he, through this whole situation. So Asante Samuel has been really solid. Look, would they like to have Joey Porter on the field, from the beginning? Absolutely. But this new coaching staff hasn't seen him at all. And so it's not like Joey Porter is going to magically play and make a difference in the football team because after two games, that hasn't been the problem. I mean, the defense mm-hmm. hasn't been the problem at all. And whatever issues they've had haven't been because of their cornerbacks. Asante Samuel and Joey Porter Jr., are different types of players. There's no question about it. But I don't think Joey Porter, if he would play, is going to magically make a difference. But to your question, Rob, I wouldn't understand at all why he would return to the field because then that makes what he did in the spring and at minicamp and at training camp, that's all for naught then. And then foregoing $27 million this year. I after going through all that, I don't understand why would he go play at this point. He has nothing to gain by going out there and playing. And if he wants to say his back is hurting and it's going to continue, they could put one injured reserve. And then after four games, I believe he accrues on injured reserve, he accrues a season. So I'll be surprised if Joey Porter plays at all this year for the Steelers. I can't guarantee that. I can't predict that. But based on everything that's transpired and what I know, I would just be surprised if he would play.
22: Yeah, and that wow. that would be such a shame. I mean, that's a bomb to digest right there, right? That if you don't see him, we could possibly not see him at all. And, you know, could we have seen the last of Joey Porter in a Steelers helmet? Would be something that would be a little bit of a shock, but I get it. You know, if we talked about Maxi Onuachu not being up stamina wise to playing the right tackle position, Joey Porter would definitely be further behind him on that progression chart. So it would probably provide more questions than answers for this team. But
5: Max, let me say one thing real quickly too about Joey Porter Jr. and the Steelers. They like Joey, you know, and we all like Joey personally. I mean, I certainly do. The Steelers like Joey. They came up on their offer to him, which was slightly north of $27 million. Well, his people wanted something that began with a 3, and $27 million wasn't going to be enough. Yeah, was there an issue with probably guaranteed money? I'm sure there was, because there always is. You know, that's always a big negotiating point of any contract discussion. But the Steelers like Joey Porter. They want to sign him. That's why they even came up on their offer. But obviously, and apparently, it wasn't enough, you know, for what they, you know, when I say they, he and his representative are seeking.
23: Jerry, go ahead, Max. Well, I'll go. Question: How do you feel? Listen, I'm, you know, me and Max wear and Rob wear multiple media hats, and you know the current state of the Pittsburgh Steelers. You know, a lot of people is gray days. It seems like in Pittsburgh. How do you think Mike McCarthy has handled all the criticism about the offense and how this team has played this far, and how do you think he's received some of the kind of, you know, lack of a better words, you know, bad, you know, I'm trying to be nice here and I'm fumbling over words, but the criticism, the negative criticism.
5: Yeah, you don't have to be nice, but I know exactly what you're asking, Willie,
23: yeah.
5: Because, I like Mike. I've known him for a number of years before he got here. I like everything he has said and stood for here since he's replaced Mike Tomlin. And I would hate to think that what we saw the first two games from the offense is going to happen again Sunday, because if we do, I think that crowd is going to, they're going to be antsy. And I'm not going to sit here and say they're going to turn on him. But,
23: right.
5: You know, if they start to see what we've seen, to your point, yeah, it's going to get a little uncomfortable. It's going to start with DK Metcalf. He obviously can't afford to do what he did the first two games. You saw the reaction in the very first game when he dropped two passes, and he did it again last week. So, yeah, I think the crowd's going to be a little apprehensive, antsy, and I'm afraid ready to pounce, and I hate to see that for Mike McCarthy because, you know, Willie, I'm a firm believer. I don't care if they won both games 50-0. Or lost them 50-0. My reaction is always, look, it's two games. It's a long season. Let's just see how it plays out. I know the fans don't look at it that way. And I'm just a little concerned, if you will, for Mike McCarthy's sake, that if it doesn't go well Sunday, offensively, it's going to be a little loud grumbling.
21: Max?
22: For me, it's one of those things, like you said, it's not the most tenable situation to have, but this is what change normally looks like. And I think the reason why we have a lot of this with Steelers fans is you haven't had to deal with much change, right? You know, we've gone Hall of Fame coach to Hall of Fame coach to Hall of Fame coach, and you know, we have to remember history. Like Chuck Knoll went through some bad years. They went through some rough starts getting things going when you're making changes, you know, and his were more material changes, you know, to the offense and defense with personnel, guys aging out and having to get new guys. But for Mike McCarthy, the challenges don't go away because it's a new coach. It doesn't automatically bring a magic wand with it. Jerry, as we kind of talk about kind of these slow starts for the Steelers, I mean, they were 1-1 a year ago, and they were able to turn things around.

0: or two rivals. So, and, you know, we've seen the Bengals going back, having some success here in Pittsburgh. You know, you remember the T.J. Hushmanzada wiping and cleaning his cleats with the terrible towel back in, when was that? Oh, back in 05, Max, I think that was,
1: right? Yeah, 05 season,
0: and so,
1: yeah.
0: And, you know, and then you had the whole Vontaze Burfict issues, and then with Pac-Man Jones. So it became nasty. You know, the Baltimore rivalry was, yeah, they didn't like each other, there's no question. But it was there. It was kind of built on some type of mutual respect. That was not the case with the Bengals during the Vontaze Burfict years. And the funny thing is, you know, Marvin Lewis being a Pittsburgh guy, very likable guy, everybody liked Marvin. And yet he, those two guys were out of control. And so that changed the temperature of the rivalry. And so, you know, I think it is obviously it has eased since then. But, you know, Vontaze Burfict was a big part of the nastiness and the animosity that existed between the two teams. But yeah, I mean, the Bengals come in unbeaten, and I think it's going to be a good test for the defense. And I think it's going to be a good test for the offensive line, because I'm sure you guys have looked at this. The Bengals pressure, they had 44 pressures last week against the Texans. They sacked C.J. Stroud four times in the fourth quarter. They've rebuilt that defensive line, you know, with Dexter Lawrence, Jonathan Allen, and Boye Mafu, which I love, which I love that name. He had 10 pressures himself against the Texans. So if you're thinking about making some changes on the offensive line, I don't know if this was the right time or the wrong time, but nonetheless, they're going to have to be ready for something we don't typically see from the Bengals, and that's pressure.
2: And final question, Jerry. Jerry Dulac is with us, and he's our guest. He's brought to you by Frank B. Fuhr Wholesale every Thursday here in the locker room. It just feels suddenly like, and I think, you know, I used the word fidgety for fans. You used antsy. It feels antsy and fidgety. I suppose it's always that way. But there's some uncertainty, you know, new coaching staff. And then all of a sudden, you have these two AFC North games. You know, in the past few years, those AFC North games, the first ones have come so deep into the season. This feels like, wow, you know, the next, you know, 6 or 7 days are really important here for the Steelers, with a 1-1 mark and two division opponents on the slate.
0: You know, we know what Mike Tomlin used to always call it, you know, it was AFC North football. And that's right, back-to-back games in 4 days. And I think it's going to be, you know, incumbent on the Steelers to, you know, make some improvements. You know, the defense has been, you know, fairly solid, let's face it. But we can't say the same for the offense. And I always remember the words of Dick LeBeau, who said, "I've seen sicker dogs than this get well in a hurry. It's only two games." I expect them. I do. We saw Aaron Rodgers have two bounce-back performances last year after so-so games. I expect that to happen again. We've seen it a million times when everybody, you know, they're down in the dumps. They're ready to hit the panic button, and then the team bounces back, and then everybody gets excited about the Super Bowl again.
2: Right. Yeah.
0: You've seen it happen a million times, and I do. I expect them to bounce back Sunday.
2: Jerry Dulac, brought to you by Frank B. Fuhr Wholesale. Jerry, as always, thank you very much for being with us in the locker room. Appreciate it.
0: All right, boys. Always a treat to be with y'all.
2: That's Jerry Dulac. We have Dan Horde is going to be coming up and joining us at the top of the hour. He's the play-by-play guy for the Cincinnati Bengals, so we'll get you some first-hand intel on the Cincinnati Bengals. More on the game coming up on Sunday, the first AFC North matchup for the Steelers, when we continue in the locker room here on the Steelers Audio Network.
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15: I like Max a lot. I think he's got a real bright future. He's very, in a sense, one sense he's raw because he hasn't played football that long. The other sense, he's got a beautiful set, and you don't say that about every tackle. There's nice sets, and then there's beautiful sets. And I had two of the prettiest sets of all time at left tackle for me, and Chad Clifton and David Bakhtiari. There's just something about the way those guys set that, you know, created very little lanes for a pass rusher. And, you know, I think when he hones his skills, Max is going to have a chance to be a longtime staple on the offensive line here.
16: Aaron Rodgers talking about Max Ihonatiur, and again, nothing official yet. It looks like the arrow is pointing in the direction of Max making his first NFL start this week. Again, it's not official. It just feels that way, or seems that way from reports. In the Locker Room is presented by your neighborhood Ford store and the Steelers Pro Shop on Steelers Nation Radio, part of the Steelers Audio Network. Max, you know, it certainly looks like Max Ihonatiur, and you drafted him in the first round with the expectation that he was going to play. And again, whether it is the Mark Caboli report that Spencer Anderson has got an injury to his leg and his right leg and is now going to have to play through what appears to be some sort of fracture that is either play through or you have surgery. Again, that's according to Mark Caboli. I've not seen that reported anywhere else. Mark, obviously an excellent reporter. Or whether it's this idea that, you know, Brock Hoffman together with Max Ihonatiur, because Mike McCarthy's talked a lot about groups of players and not just one guy, but how do they work together in tandem? And again, because we don't see as much practice, I'm guessing since they were on the second team that Ihonatiur and Hoffman worked together a lot. So whether that's part of the reason or not, will that help the continuity, Max, to bring in two guys who have probably been at least sharing second team reps since training camp ended?
17: Well, I think that's going to be the question. You know, they've had time together, and obviously the first 2 weeks of the season, they've been running the scout team unit together and having to work together in those moments. So you would think that they've kind of fast-tracked themselves working in tandem. And you're right, Mike McCarthy talked about pairs. You know, how do pairs look together when they're next to each other? It is going to be interesting, like you said, hearing the reports that Spencer Anderson has been dealing with a boot and any type of hairline fractures. And because I imagine it has to be a hairline fracture. You know, it's not, if it was a full fracture, he'd be getting surgery, Rob. He would not be
16: right.
17: dealing with it if it wasn't a hairline. So, you know, that's one where, you know, can it exacerbate said thing, or will it be something that will take time? That is what's left to, you know, for us to kind of speculate on. But if they are going to make a move, I mean, if it is a whole sweeping type of move, that would be interesting. Something that's not unprecedented. It's been done around the league before, but, you know, this soon in the year to then look for those options would be kind of crazy. But listen, desperation, you know, you hope breeds inspiration in a lot of these instances to get guys, get your offense jump started. You know, I would love for an opportunity for this team to continue to gel and this line to continue to gel. But I also understand that there's a desperation. If you see something that somebody does that is an attractive trait to help you gain an advantage, then you have to use it. You have to throw conventional knowledge out the way. And so, you know, with Mike McCarthy, with the way that he's been innovative and he's had to do some creative things over his illustrious career as a head coach and play caller, you know, we just have to kind of sit and watch and just pray that it comes out the best. But obviously we won't know those things until we get to the stadium on Sunday and see who rolls out the starting lineup or who gets called out the tunnel as a starter come Sunday, because I believe it should be offensive introductions for this game. So going to be very interesting, and, you know, we'll keep you abreast of it. We'll know more on Friday, you know, as things kind of unfold, and we'll get Missy on the show to kind of see if we can provide some more clarity.
16: I think that the expectation has to be that there's going to be some growing pains, right? And that fans should understand that that's likely to be the case. It's unlikely that Max Ihonatiur is going to step into right tackle and pitch a shutout for the rest of the year. No sacks. He's going to win every single, you know, run block. That's not a realistic expectation. So fans are going to have to be patient, understanding that. You know, I was really, you know, we were at the combine and talking about this. I was really excited when they drafted Max Ihonatiur. It just felt like he was a guy who's arrow was going up, up, up, up, and that, you know, he could wind up potentially, and I don't want to thrust too much on him, but potentially being the best offensive lineman taken in this draft. You know, even though he wasn't the first offensive lineman taken in this draft, because he wasn't as quote-unquote safe as some others, because he doesn't have a long history of playing high school football, though he was a three-year starter in college. But I'm excited. I understanding there's going to be some growing pains. I'm looking forward to however long those growing pains would take, everybody getting healthy. I think there's been an adjustment on the left side of the offensive line as well. But, you know, we're talking about this with Jerry, Max. I think the full expectation is that those guys are going to be able to handle the left side. Max McCormick, Mason McCormick, and Troy Fautano are going to be able to handle that left side. With Zach Frazier, that's going to give you an anchor, maybe sooner than the right side will, because those guys have been together. Now they're adjusting not just to the NFL level, but they're adjusting to the side. Max Ihonatiere is adjusting to the NFL level. So my expectation is that there's going to probably be some bumps, and it's probably going to continue. But my hope is that, you know, come December, people are looking around and saying, you know what, man, this Steelers offensive line is really good. It's really good. It's really young. It's got a very it's solid in the present, and it's got a very bright future. That's what I hope we're saying a couple of months from now.
17: Yeah, it's good to keep hope alive as well, Rob.
16: Yeah, sooner would be better.
17: Yeah,
16: but
17: sooner is always better.
16: I think my expectation, I mean, you have to be realistic about these things, Max, about the timing of these things.
17: Yeah, and I think that's what people, you know, we always rush. And, you know, I think Jerry made a very, very salient statement when he said, you know, all it takes is a bounce back game and everybody's back on the Super Bowl train, right?
16: Exactly,
17: you
16: right.
17: Yes, you want to see it faster, but, you know, what you want to see is a steady trajectory upward. You don't want to see a flat lining. I mean, because we're already pretty low. So I don't know. I guess scoring 0 points would be the lowest that you could get.
16: Right.
17: But it's pretty low. So anything that gives an uptick is what you're looking for. You want to swing up in production. And, you know, will it be scheme being simplified? Will it be new personnel? Anything that's going to help your team get that advantage. And for the Steelers, it's very imperative that they figure this out, because once you make this switch, once you bench somebody or take somebody out of the starting lineup that's capable of playing, you can't undo Pandora's box once you open it, Rob. And that's the one thing I want to make sure. They are fully prepared for what the consequences are of that and what, you know, what you're now processing with moving forward is that this is one of those where you can't undo it. Once you do it, you have to make sure that the player stays mentally into it, because, like you said, you don't know what's going to happen. And if you're going to need, just say, if Dylan Cook is benched, when you'll need him again.
16: Right.
17: Because whether there's injuries to other positions and you need his confidence to be there to go out there and not feel like he's walking on eggshells. Because I feel like right now he's walking on eggshells, and you need him to play confidently and walk around chest proud, not sunken in, you know, head swooped down, looking at the ground because you don't want to make eye contact. You need to keep his confidence up and have a detailed plan for how and when, if things do happen, that he'll be prepared to step in that role.
16: For sure. And I'll tell you, one team that's walking around with their chest puffed out and their heads held high, that is the Cincinnati Bengals. And Dan Hoard, the play-by-play man for the Cincinnati Bengals, is going to give you the lowdown on that squad as we get you ready for Sunday's game, the first AFC North game of the season, as the Steelers take on the Cincinnati Bengals when we continue in the locker room here on the Steelers Audio Network.
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25: Four-man rush. Joe fires. Great catch. Jamar Chase. The ball whizzed by Johnson's ear hole, and Chase caught it for a first down.
16: The mellifluous tones of our guest, the fine, outstanding play-by-play man of the Cincinnati Bengals, Dan Hoare, joining us in the locker room with Max Starks. I'm Rob King. Dan, thanks very much for being with us.
2: Rob and Max, it is Steelers week here in Cincinnati, Ohio. That means we are fired up and hoping the Bengals can go to your fine city and come home with a win. It doesn't happen all that often.
16: Well, that makes exactly one-third of us on these airwaves who are hoping for that, Dan. The other two-thirds being Max and me. Dan, you know, I want to start with the defense. In the past, that might have been, if we were having a 20-minute conversation, the last 15 seconds as we were turning to walk away, hey, what about the defense? But that's not the case this year. The defense has been very good for the Bengals. I have to ask you, is it as simple as the glue of Dexter Lawrence? And I don't want to short Jonathan Allen, but Dexter Lawrence is such a great player. And Jonathan Allen, you know, sort of gluing together the middle of that defense and allowing the rest of it to get better. Is it that simple?
2: Not quite that simple, but it certainly does begin with Dexter Lawrence. A fit and motivated Dexter Lawrence might be a top 10 player in the league regardless of position. He has been that dominant in the first couple of weeks. It's almost amusing to watch him abuse interior offensive linemen, and I say plural because one's not going to get it done. He is such a force of nature, again, when he is fit and motivated, and he is both. After the trade to Cincinnati, I think he is determined to prove that the Bengals did the right thing by giving up the 10th overall pick in the draft. And after maybe getting a little heavy toward the end of his tenure with the Giants, that is not the case right now. He is a rock solid 350 pounds, so he has been a pleasure to watch so far.
17: Absolutely, Dan. Watching the film, he is definitely a bowling ball going down the lane. And God forbid the offense are the pins. So he has been a welcome change. And you know, and I think it's been a while, right? I mean, you think back to a time when you had, you know, the DJ Readers of the world. You had the Geno Atkins. Like, you had this kind of just dominant interior player in there. But I think also, you know, as you look at just the combination of not only Dexter Lawrence, but also the combination of what Jonathan Allen's been able to bring and how that has been a duo up the middle of your defense. Just kind of talk about, you know, as you look at this defensive line and their prowess, I think the interior has been the biggest upgrade I've seen.
2: It's really the entire defensive line. Those two guys that you have both mentioned have played great. Jonathan Allen's had a sack in each of the first two games. Dexter Lawrence, as we've described, has been killing people. But it's really the group up and down. Boye Mafe was their most highest-priced free agent that they signed in the offseason. He led the team in pressures last week. Miles Murphy keeps getting better, a former first-round draft pick who had a slow start to his NFL career. I mean, they had a guy last week that I'm guessing much of our fan base couldn't have identified by his uniform number. Cedric Johnson, he had two sacks in the game last week. So they wanted to fix the pass rush. Our GM, he doesn't have that title, but he has all of the responsibilities. Duke Tobin said in a news conference right after last season, pass rush is king. We have to improve the pass rush. That was really the number one priority in the offseason, and they seem to have accomplished it because they're tied for the NFL lead in sacks. They're in the top 10 in pressures, even though they are blitzing less than any other team in the NFL.
16: That number, by the way, it's Dan Hord's job, who's our guest and mine, to know that that number is 52 for Cedric Johnson, by the way, the uniform number. Cassius Howell.
2: I was able to identify him, yes.
16: And Cassius Howell, number 55. A second-round pick this year, right? He's been good. They can bring these guys in waves, and it does. I mean, we have seen that, Dan, in Pittsburgh ad infinitum, year after year after year. You get pressure on the quarterback, and it makes everything better. And the fact that they can bring these guys in waves, that's what the Steelers are doing now with Highsmith and Watt, of course, and Herbig. You're able to come at them with fresh bodies. They've got a lot of bodies that they can bring at you. And again, with those guys in the middle, no quarterback, nobody likes pressure up the middle. I think most quarterbacks would tell you, give it to me around the edge, where I can at least step up and try to make a play. In the middle is so disruptive, so the whole force just looks completely different, and you're talking about a pass rush that looks great without Trey Hendrickson, which is kind of amazing. But they've been able to come together as a team and get that sort of pass rush.
2: And it's the complete opposite approach. With Trey, it was one guy.
16: Right.
2: Counting
16: exactly.
2: on Trey Hendrickson to close out games. They had in the fourth quarter, Trey was the closer. I used to refer to him as Big Play Trey because when the game was on the line, that's when he came up with sacks more often than not. You certainly saw it in some games against the Steelers. That's not the case now. I don't know if they're going to wind up with anybody that has 10 or more sacks. But it's not out of the question they might have three or four. I mean, that's the way it's looked so far this year. Waves is a good description. They are coming at teams in waves. And the other thing that helps is that they have had double-digit leads in the fourth quarter
16: Absolutely.
2: Of both games. So as you know, if the other team is down by two scores in the fourth and has to pass, you just unleash the beasts. And that's been a very effective formula so far.
17: No, it absolutely has. And I think when I kind of look at this team, Dan, I mean, you know, that was really the biggest thing. Because we knew what they were offensively, right? And we knew a year ago, you know, the most 40-point game scored to result in a loss in NFL history. We knew who they were. But are you surprised that it came together so fast? Because often we see a lot of free agents come in. I mean, heck, all you have to do is look to the eastern side of your state, right? Cleveland always trying to win the free agent championship every off season, and it never materialized. Are you surprised how fast this group has kind of gelled and come together and been as dominant as they have this early?
2: Yes, not shocked, but slightly surprised. I think we all knew it was going to be better based on the players they added. But to see the dominance that they displayed in the first couple of weeks, that's definitely a surprise. Good. Now, both of these teams are 0-2, so they're not as I thought. But I think by the end of the year, Tampa Bay and Houston are both going to be in the mix for playoff spots. I think Houston will make the playoffs. I'm positive about Tampa Bay. But in any case, I mean, they have kicked tail. Houston scored 31 in week one against Buffalo and didn't score a touchdown at home against the Bengals last week. Now, they didn't go Collins, which was a big subtraction from their passing game. But still, no touchdowns at home against the Bengals. I think the Bengals not only have a decent defense, I think they might have a really good one.
16: Well, I think one other guy that helps that, and I think rightly so, we've been talking about that front four or five six, however you wanted to, you know, deploy the pass rushers, that sort of thing. You got young linebackers in the middle who are very active, both drafted a year ago. But I think one other guy who's really an emerging star on the defense is DJ Turner. Now, I don't know if they move him around and cover the top guy or whether they leave him on that defensive right side of the field. But he is developing, it feels to me, Dan, into a top, you know, at least, because there's so many good ones, but a top maybe 10 or 12 corner, maybe a little bit better. I don't know. What are your thoughts on DJ Turner? Regardless, if he's top 10 or 12, that's a very, very good cornerback.
2: I think he is top 10. He was a Pro Bowl alternate last year. If you look at the PFF grades and some of these other metric analysis websites of cornerback play, he was better than that. He does follow the other team's best wide receiver. I think that's one of the things that adds to the case for him being a top 10 corner. As great as Derek Stingley is, the Bengals just saw him last week, he stays on one side. DJ Turner, by choice, pursues the best receiver on the other team's roster. So he'll be defending DK this week, I'm sure. And the other thing about DJ Turner is he wants to defend Jamar Chase every day at practice, and did during training camp. I mean, every snap, it's DJ Turner versus Jamar Chase. So if you can hold your own against that guy in July and August, then chances are you're going to be able to do okay when the games begin in September.
17: Yeah, you know, you're absolutely right. And, you know, I do want to shift gears. I do want to go to the offensive side of the ball because obviously
16: 12 minutes on the defense.
17: Yeah.
16: We're shorting the offense.
17: I know. Is it such a sad day, isn't it, Dan, that we had so much to talk about defensively that we couldn't even get to the offense?
2: I'm reminded of the first Ghostbusters movie. It's dogs and cats living together. The planets have, and we now start with the Bengals defense before eventually spending a few minutes talking about the offense.
17: Yeah. Oh, my goodness. Well, I mean, a healthy Joe Burrow changes all the fortunes, right? I mean, that's just what it is. I mean, you look at the last couple of years, it's been the injury to Joe Burrow that has kind of sidelined him. And what's been the counterpunch or counter argument? Who can come in and just play meaningful football? We saw it a year ago. Joe Flacco, you guys made an interdivision trade in season, which is almost unfathomable for anybody to do. But I guess, you know, Cleveland, you know, with their stockpile of quarterbacks a year ago, had the ability to deal their guys away, and they dealt two of their quarterbacks away in the conference, but more specifically in a desperate moment, you know, dealing Joe Flacco to you guys. What does it mean to have, you know, that QB back there, number nine, directing traffic, and what does that mean for the team morale? Because he seems to be the unequivocal leader for this team. Is that the case?
2: It is the case. Let's face it. If Joe Burrow misses nine games like he did last year, or seven games like he did 2 years before that, all this positive talk about the Bengals goes down the tubes. They're not going to be a contender if he misses more than half of the season or close to it. But with Joe Flacco, if he were to miss two or three games, you'd feel fine. You'd think that, well, Flacco can probably win half of the games while Joe is out. So they're fortunate to have a top five quarterback. Anytime Joe is on the field, you think that there's a pretty good chance that they're going to put points on the board and be in the hunt to win the game. So he is healthy right now. By his own description, he played incredibly average last week. The Texans defense had a lot to do with that. But if you look at Joe historically, he tends to start seasons kind of slowly until he gets up to speed, and then look out, he plays better than anybody. So we'll see how quickly that happens this year.
16: So no Andre Yosivash, according to reports. Looks like Dante Myers, former CFL star, is going to probably take his place in the passing game. But you still have Higgins. You still have Chase. You still have some tight ends. By the way, I want you to talk about those big weapons. But I know in talking to you a couple years ago that the team really missed Eric All when he was hurt at the tight end position. I know he's back in the fold. Just a lot of weapons. Obviously, Chase Brown, I think, is a terrific player. A lot of weapons at Joe Burrow's disposal, for sure.
2: Absolutely. And their number three receiver is really Mike Gesicki. On the roster, the two deep, it looks like Andre Yosivash, who does start. He's a very good player. But when it comes to the passing game, the third person that Joe Burrow is looking for is Mike Gesicki. He had five catches in week one. When other teams try to double-double Jamar Chase and T. Higgins, Mike Gesicki's got lots of room to operate in the middle of the field, and he's a really good receiving tight end. He's not a great blocker, but he's excellent in the passing game. And Eric All, whom you mentioned, is a tremendous blocker, the best one that they have. So he's really boosted the running game with his return. He looks healthy after really having a kind of a crazy injury situation that went back to his college days. He had to have basically a knee surgery removed that went badly from his college days, wait for that to heal, and then have his knee repaired all over again. So he missed a season and a half while all of this was going on, but he's healthy now and he plays violently. So it's great to have him back in the running game.
17: Well, you know, another guy that, or I should say another unit that I love focusing on is offensive line. Surprise, surprise there, Dan. You know, I don't want to talk about the offensive line, but, you know, as you kind of look at these guys, I mean, they've now gotten some time underneath themselves. Like Amarius Mims, you know, got a year under, you know, 2 years under his belt, and he's really starting to come into his own. You know, you look at OB Jr. over there, he is settled in. Just how has this offensive line done? Because obviously in the years past, that's been the issue, right? You know, Joe Burrow's taken a lot of sacks, a lot of hits. And this offensive line has not been able to keep him safe most of the time. But, you know, time together, time under tension, so to speak, has now started to really show that they're getting in their bag and they're understanding Joe and how to protect him better. How have you seen the growth of this offensive line from last year to this year?
2: Well, this is the best line that he's had, and they do have continuity. They've got all five starters back. Basically, what happened was with seven games left in the regular year, they made a change in the starting lineup. Dalton Risner became their starter at right guard. And from then on, for the rest of the season, they really played well. He was a free agent at the end of the year. They were able to extend him, so they've got the continuity of having all five guys back. Amarius Mims is playing phenomenally so far this year. He's given up one pressure on 72 dropbacks. Orlando Brown Jr. would be the guy that our fan base is concerned about. He had a tough time last week. Now, he's not alone against the Texans with Will Anderson and Danielle Hunter. They make a lot of guys look bad, and Orlando did play well in week one. It's a good mix. You know, they've got youth at right tackle and left guard. They've got great veteran leadership in the middle with Ted Karras. Orlando Brown Jr. in the past has been a four-time Pro Bowler, so I think it's a good group. Is it top five? Probably not, but it's certainly not bottom five anymore. Probably middle of the pack or maybe a little bit better.
16: Dan Hoard has been our guest, the outstanding play-by-play man for the Bengals. Dan, we will treat you well while hoping the Steelers treat the Bengals poorly on Sunday.
2: Understood. I'll feel the same way when you guys roll into the Natty later this year.
16: Thank you, Dan. I appreciate it, my friend.
17: Thanks, Dan.
2: You got it. Thanks for having me on.
16: You got it. Dan Hoard, play-by-play man for the Cincinnati Bengals, giving you the lowdown, the scoop on this Bengals squad. Plenty to chew on there as we continue in the locker room here on the Steelers Audio Network.
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17: All right, Optimus is coming through the locker room, and, you know, he even acquiesced to Dan Hoard for this. You know, listen, you know, to the victors goes the spoils. So it is now the power two-thirds hour that we're operating with, final two segments here in the show. And Optimus was so nice to stop by, Rob, and signal, we've got it now going into overdrive, and I can't wait to talk about this. You know, you think about where this team, where the Cincinnati Bengals were a couple years ago, and it's not that team from a couple years ago, right? I mean, you know, we talked about slow starts and everything else. So let's start there, I guess, for our AFC North preview. Or AFC North, yeah, preview.
16: Well, so what are there, eight or nine 2-0 teams in the NFL? I'm going to get that count for you. I think it's eight. But it's amazing, really, that the league is that balanced. But you came up with this interesting statistic of the last time every team in the league started 2-0. So right now this year you have the Buffalo Bills are 2-0, the Kansas City Chiefs are 2-0, the Bengals are 2-0, the Seahawks are 2-0, the 49ers are 2-0, the Vikings are 2-0, the Raiders are 2-0, the Eagles. Eight teams, that's it, eight teams are 2-0. And Max, are you ready to take that stroll down memory lane to tell us the last time each team started 2-0? Just kind of dash through it quickly because it's the last team
17: bit of yesteryear.
16: That's interesting. Yeah.
17: It is. All right. So those are the teams that have started 2-0, and they've kind of erased their history of the last time. So we got those eight out of the way. Let's go back to last year, Rob.
16: Okay.
17: Last year, the teams that started 2-0, Tampa Bay Buccaneers, who are struggling right now, they're 0-2. The LA Rams, who are 1-1 right now, last started 2-0. Indianapolis Colts, remember that Daniel Jones led crew that was blowing through the league?
16: Yeah. Yeah, they're one of my there's a bunch of games I'm intrigued by. That's one of them. It's not going to be my game of the week, but that's certainly one of them. Two 0-2 teams. Okay.
17: Yeah. Green Bay. Okay. And the issues that they have now, they were on a cusp. The Arizona Cardinals, surprisingly, right?
16: How about that?
17: You know, starting 2-0 a year ago, and they started 1-0, you know, last week as they took down the Chargers in home, and we found out that the Chargers are struggling right now, and the Chargers were also 2-0 a year ago. Now we go 2 years ago.
16: So now, just to recap here, over the last 2 years, 14 different teams have gone 2-0.
17: 2-0.
16: Yep. We're looking at the longest drought between the last time a team started 2-0, longest drought. There's 14 teams out of the way. Keep going.
17: Now we get to 24, and that was the last time the New Orleans Saints were 2-0, which, you know, that Saints team, I mean, you look at them, and they were a sneeze away from erasing that and being in that top eight category of this year.
16: Yep.
17: They could have been the ninth team. That's a new-look team. That Paris game looks insanely difficult now.
16: Mm-hmm.
17: The Houston Texans, last time was 2024 that they were 2-0, and the Bengals just beat them convincingly, last week. So the other team in this 24 category, hey, surprise, surprise, Pittsburgh Steelers. It has not been that long. That long for us since we last started 2-0. So now we're to the tally. Now 17 teams.
16: That's right.
17: Within the last 3 years. And all of them have been different, by the way. There hasn't been like a concurrent team there.
16: But there have been a couple. So the Bengals started 2-0 in the last 2 years. But we're just looking at droughts here. So 17 teams have gone no worse than the last 3 years starting 2-0.
17: Correct.
16: Okay.
17: All right, now we go to 2023.
16: Mm-hmm.
17: This is where this list is. This is a funny list just to think about how long it's been. The Washington Commanders went 2-0. The Miami Dolphins, who knows when they'll get back to 2-0, was 2023. And that was a Tua Tagovailoa-led team who's no longer there. The Dallas Cowboys. They're supposed to win the Super Bowl every year, Rob.
16: Yeah,
17: listen to their fan base.
16: Mm-hmm.
17: They haven't gone 2-0 since 2023. The Baltimore Ravens. Everybody has them as a pick every single year. They're going to do it. They're going to be the team. The last time they did it was in 2023 where they actually started 2-0. And then the Atlanta Falcons. Ooh, they're 0-2. I don't know when the next time they're going to get to 2-0. But, yeah, so since 2023, that's the last time the Atlanta Falcons. So we've gotten through most of this league so far.
16: By the way, Dallas 2-0, that was Mike McCarthy at the reins. And a 12-5 team.
17: There we go. See,
16: so how many that year now? Four?
17: So we had four that year. So now so we're up to 21. 21.
16: Yep.
17: Yes. We're legal drinking age now for for teams in the league. 2022, there's only one team there. The New York Giants. Last time they were 2-0. And listen, if Jackson Dart doesn't go down, maybe they erased it too.
16: Maybe.
17: Yeah, maybe they would have. I mean, the Rams are a good team, so you know that would have been a good challenge. That would have been a good feather in their cap, but that's no easy out. That's it for 2022. Now we get to 2021, and we have the Carolina Panthers and the Denver Broncos.
16: Okay.
17: That's their drought is 21. That's two more. Wow. So now we're at 24 teams. That's three in the last.
16: Wouldn't have thought those the Broncos would be. Okay. Yep.
17: And now we get to COVID year, 2020. The Bears and the Titans were both 2-0 at that time. And that one, I mean, you know, you think of what Caleb Williams and how he's trying to change things around, and we'll obviously see with his injury how long he's sidelined, but it's been 6 years. That's a long drought. So you're like, okay, well, no, we still haven't mentioned a significant team.
16: Mm-hmm.
17: And now that comes 2019. So pre-COVID, this is also Tom Brady was the starter at this squad. New England Patriots have not gone 2-0 since 2019. They have not done it in the 20s at all. That's one that's interesting. So now we're at, 27 teams? Or is it 28?
16: I've lost. I'm going to take your word for it. Keep going back.
17: Okay, sounds good. Sounds good. We're just going to go. We're going to say it's 28.
16: Okay.
17: now we get to 2018. Jacksonville Jaguars had some good teams in the last number of years, but have not gone 2-0, Rob, since 2018. And I'm trying to remember if that was the Blake Bortles year or not. I think it was pre-Trevor Lawrence. That might have been Blake Bortles at the quarterback position. All right, then we go back even further. 2017.
16: This shocks me.
17: Lions.
16: That shocks me. They've been so good the last few years. You'd have thought they'd started 2-0 in there somewhere.
17: Yeah, but, you know, they ran into a buzzsaw. Was that 2 years ago when they had that great record, but they just couldn't beat the Vikings? When Sam Darnold was at the quarterback. Right. That was probably, they had a good shot at that. But, yeah, it's been since 2017. That is a long drought for 2-0. And then we skip 2016, and we go to 2015, and surprise, surprise, I wish Willie was on here for this one. The New York Jets, because Willie was a starting guard for the Jets.
16: Love it.
17: The last time.
16: Love
17: they went 2-0.
16: Wow. That's amazing.
17: So just to let you know, and Willie's been retired almost as long as I have.
16: So let me ask you, is that all the teams in the NFL? Is that all 32 teams?
17: We're at 31 now.
16: Oh, we're at 31. Okay,
17: yeah.
16: Interesting.
17: So we're 28, and we just named three in a four-year span from 2018
16: to 2015. Okay, so that's back to
17: 2015.
16: So there's one more team.
17: Who have we not said?
16: Is that team in 2014?
17: No.
16: 13?
17: Nope. Not, yeah,
16: 12? 11?
17: It's not even
16: 10?
17: In the tens.
16: 9?
17: Not even in the tens.
16: 8?
17: It's not even in the 21st century. How about that?
16: What? How about 1999? Party like it's 1999.
17: No Prince there. No Prince there on that.
16: Keep
17: one.
16: Taking us
17: and
16: back.
17: Cash
16: Max.
17: Money did not take over for the 99 and 2000 either at the same time.
16: Keep taking
17: the
16: us back.
17: The last illustrious team.
16: 98, 97, 95?
17: Nope.
16: 94.
17: The last time this team had a 2-0 start, I was 11 years old, Rob. And I'm 44 now.
16: I'm not going to tell you how old I was because it won't seem that long. It won't seem that long, but to people,
17: it has been 33 years.
16: Incredible,
17: 33. And
16: who is that team?
17: Just to paint the year, their head coach was Bill Belichick as a first time head coach. That's how long ago it was. Bill Belichick was a first time head coach. His defensive coordinator was Nick Saban, and we talked about Hall of Fame level coaches in their respective professions. Bill Belichick will be in the Hall of Fame. Let's just go ahead and get that out there. It was a little bit of bias there last year why he didn't go in. And Nick Saban, arguably, you know, the greatest head coach is Paul Bear Bryant at Alabama, right? He has a statue outside of the stadium, by the way. They don't put statues up for mediocrity. But this is the last time they were great. It was the Cleveland Browns.
16: Wow.
17: So, amazing. Todd Monken, you can be upset about what Mike Tomlin said, but this right here lets you know how terrible, mediocre, below average, if it's Brown, flush it mentality that we have, quarterback graveyards be darned. It was 1993, and you had two Hall of Fame coaches on the staff to get you to 2-0. And you
16: absolutely
17: still
16: amazing.
17: Haven't done anything significant.
16: It is
17: since
16: stunning.
17: Then. And that is our 32nd team that is in search after three and a third decades. They still haven't found the magic sauce to go 2-0.
16: Unbelievable.
17: And what's their record right now, Rob?
16: Incredible. They are 1-1.
17: Okay, they're 1-1.
16: And the last one was the New York Jets, right? So all 31 teams have started 2-0 in the last 11 years.
17: In
16: 31
17: the 21st century. Let's just even make
16: in
17: it
16: 11
17: even more
16: years.
17: Insane.
16: You have to triple that number. You have to go to 33 before you can get to the Browns. That's an unbelievably bad stretch. It's why when I was in Cleveland calling baseball games, you know, they had the crew up there. Bunch of crew guys, and I was like, hey, what do you guys think about the Browns this year? And they were like, not a lot of optimism in the city of Cleveland. Although, I will go on record, I said it before the beginning of the year, I'm more bullish on them than I think most people are. I think that if they get anything, I mean anything, out of the quarterback position, they're going to be a pain in the neck to beat. They are. They're 1-1. Okay, so speaking of which, let's get to our AFC North preview. Obviously, we're previewing our game all week. The Bengals and the Steelers, that's the biggest game in the AFC North. Panthers and the Browns, both teams 1-1. This game in Cleveland, I think a lot of people view, Max, the Panthers as a team on the rise. If the Browns can win this game, there's going to be some eyebrows going up around the NFL. Wait a minute. They beat, I mean, not that it's not like

0: he can navigate a victory against a young kind of oncoming team in the Panthers. Bryce Young's kind of figured it out. Tet McMillan was the offensive rookie of the year last year. You know, it would go a long way to saying, okay, this team is competent. Not good, but competent, because I could say last couple years they haven't been that. So it would go a long way, and they have, and like you said, they have some nice young weapons. You know, you think of what Quinshon Judkins is doing in the backfield. You think about Harold Fannin Jr. And the remade offensive line. So, and then a Miles Garrett-less defense.
1: Yep.
0: That has new stars on it. So
1: two rookie first round. Two rookie first round wide receivers. Right.
0: Yep. So you got, and Denzel Boston looks like a man child, by the way.
1: Yeah.
0: That was a guy that I really liked in the draft. And he's playing more like, you know, the aforementioned David Boston, like what you thought David Boston was going to be. That's what Denzel Boston is looking like. Just and bowling Concepcion over guys, was, a physical context guy.
1: Concepcion was one of those guys that I got excited about at the draft in Indianapolis. Like I mentioned earlier, I got excited about Max Ahanachur. I got excited about KC Concepcion. I was hoping the Steelers would find a way to get them both, but Concepcion went in the first round as well, so there was no getting him. The other AFC North matchup is one of the games that I think is a clear candidate for game of the week. It's not my game of the week, but only because I want to pick something else because we're going to be talking about this one. But it's the Ravens and the Cowboys in Dallas. By the way, the Panthers are 2.5-point favorites on the road in Cleveland. The Ravens are 3.5-point favorites at Dallas. So Dak Prescott lighting it up last week, but evidently a lot of people feel like the Ravens are the team to believe in this game. I think it is one of the games of the week. I think it is going to be interesting. I know that the Ravens feel like they can win a shootout with anybody, and obviously if it's low scoring, they've got Derrick Henry. But again, big game for the Ravens because after week one, everybody was – you know, in love with the Ravens and how good they were going to be. And, you know, talk about fickle and early season football. You know, all of a sudden now everyone's like, well, wait a minute now. You know, how good are they? And if they're 1-2, that's going to be the question. I think they're still believers because they're favored. But they lose this game, you're going to go from penthouse to outhouse expectation-wise in 2 weeks.
0: Yeah, absolutely.
1: That's the way it goes.
0: Yeah, I mean, but that's the league, right? We
1: want to
0: crown somebody so we can knock the crown off of your head.
1: Right.
0: Like, that's the way that our society is.
1: It's true. That's true.
0: You know, you put somebody on a pedestal, then you want to sweep the pedestal from underneath them and watch how they tumble, right? To see, do they land on their head, do they land on their hip, or do they land on their feet, right? You just want to see that, and there's no, like, hey, we're just championing this for champion's sake. Like, I mean, you know, the Indiana college football feel good story throughout the year, the little team that could, that does not exist in the NFL.
1: Nope.
0: That is, we want to crown somebody and then we want to shame them right afterwards, like it's Game of Thrones. So, you know, you listed that game. The game that I'm interested in, this.
1: This is our AFC North preview.
0: Just
1: our AFC North preview.
0: I thought we were doing our intriguing games.
1: Okay, nope. We're saving that for next segment.
0: I jumped the gun.
1: We're saving that for next segment. You know, look, I have to say, I think I like the two favorites in both those games. As much as I'm tooting the horn of me thinking the Browns are going to be better than people think, that doesn't mean I think they're going to be a playoff team. It just means I think they've started to put some pieces together. Their offensive line's improved. I like a lot of the elements they have in the team. I think in a year or two, especially if they address the quarterback situation, they could be a team to be feared. Right now, I think if I had to go one way, I'd go Carolina. And I think even though they're on the road, I think I'd have to go Ravens. But just, first of all, because they're the Ravens. But secondly, just because it would be, the questions would start flying.
0: Oh,
1: it would be so much fun to see the Cowboys win that game for a couple of reasons.
0: Oh, and I mean, and talk about two teams that I could think the least.
1: Yeah, exactly. Exactly.
0: Right. It's like who do I want to lose less? It's not about who I want to win. It's who do I want to lose less? And I'm sorry, but the Cowgirls is one of those that I can never get behind them. And yes, I know we have also been a trading partner with them for the last couple of years with George Pickens and

0: Roderick Jones now down there. You know, but yeah, this Cowboy squad, man, if they go down another one, oh, you know, as much as I don't want to see Stephen A. Smith put on a cowboy hat and taunt, you know, the cowboy fan base. I mean, I'm here for it. I'm like, listen, you love a good troll, and nobody better to troll than the Cowboys because of their inflated expectations they have of themselves every year.
1: Yeah. I think for most Steeler fans, you know, if they're talking around at the water cooler on Monday, well, the Ravens won, but at least they beat the Cowboys. You know, I mean, there'll be a silver lining in there somewhere, regardless of who wins that game. All right, stick around. We are going to look at our games of the week and a little more attention once again turned to this matchup between the Steelers and the Bengals when we continue in the locker room here on the Steelers Audio Network.
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0: All right, we're here in the final segment today. And, of course, what would not surprise anybody when it comes to the final segment? It would be the fact that we have to have a grand royal entrance to talk about our most intriguing game of the week. Now, we did power rankings, and Rob had, like, literally every team in the NFL was intriguing yesterday.
1: I took a stand.
0: But this is the matchup. This is the matchup game. Obviously, our game is going to hold number one near and dear to our hearts. But around the league, around the world of football, what is an intriguing matchup game for us? And yes, we talked about the games in our division obviously intrigue us because they're in our division and matters for records and standings and future play capabilities. But let's step outside of the division, Rob. Let's expand our universe here and see what game intrigues you the most.
1: Okay, so I'm going to give you some runner-ups before I get to my big game. It's kind of cheating a little bit. I kind of did that yesterday, but I took a stand yesterday.
0: You know what,
1: people out there, the fans are listening to both shows, they know I took a stand.
0: Yeah.
1: I think, did everybody know?
0: Because if you don't take a stand, you'll fall for anything, right?
1: So, Texans-Colts gets a distant honorable mention. 2-0-2 teams. I got to tell you, I think that's... Those teams don't expect to be 0-2. So that intrigues me, but because they're 0-2 teams...
0: One of them won't be by the end of it. So
1: well, unless they're both 0-2-1. It's always the possibility. But I can't. That can't be my pick because they're a pair of 0-2 teams. Then there's the Sunday night game, the Rams and the Broncos. That's an intriguing game to me. That's a really, really intriguing game to me. But it is not my intriguing game of the week. Which got some eyebrow, some eye rolls from my partners in the locker room. That's the Patriots-Jaguars. That's my game of the week. That's the game that interests me the most. The Steelers are playing the Jaguars this year. They just played the Patriots. They're division champions. I was getting poo-pooed on this matchup yesterday. They're defending division champions, the Jaguars and the Patriots. One of them's the defending AFC champion. I think that both teams are 1-1. I think that is my most intriguing matchup. I don't think anybody expected one of those teams to begin the season 1-2, and one of those teams will begin the season 1-2, unless, of course, they begin the season 1-1-1. We have to throw that out there. But that's my intriguing matchup of the week, Max. You?
0: Oh, good. I mean, you only got six teams, Rob. You only picked six teams.
1: But I chose my one. You're right. You're right.
0: Your one game.
1: By pointing them out, I'm equivocating in a way. I get it. You're right. Yeah. You're right. You're right. I'm not going to argue with you. You're right.
0: You know, in the spirit of Rob King intriguing, I'm just going to go with, I have some other teams that are also intriguing-ish games that aren't the most of intriguing, but
1: okay.
0: Still intriguing.
1: All right, what do you got? What do you got?
0: Jets and Lions is one that intrigues me. Both are 1-1. Surprise, surprise, right? You would thought one of those teams would have been 0-2. But just to see, because there has been high expectations for this Lions squad for the last couple of years.
1: Okay.
0: So, right. And then there's been a sudden uptick in interest, a renewed interest in the Jets because of the fact that, you know, Geno Smith is playing at a competent level and shows that this Jets team can do some things if they just have competent quarterback play. The problem is they haven't found competent quarterback play. So I look at that and I say that's an intriguing-ish game, and there's teams that – you know, are trying to make a name for themselves. One's trying to reestablish themselves, and one's just trying to establish themselves in the Jets, right?
1: Yeah.
0: As a team that can be good.
1: Okay, so I'm going to throw this in there, Max, and it's why I love – one of the reasons I love the NFL so much is that from year to year, you just don't know. Like in college football, you know, right? In the NFL, you just don't know. I mean, we've seen 4-12 teams go win the Super Bowl. 5-11 teams go out the next year and win the Super Bowl. You know, the Jets, I think they, you know, and everybody was all over Aaron Glenn, and maybe they're going to be right. But it just felt like he was trying to win with a squad that wasn't his squad. And this is more like his type of team. He's put together a team that he wants to go out and compete with. And I think they're going to play hard, and I think they're going to be a pain in the neck. And they have elevated themselves with good quarterback play. I think you can kind of say that with the Raiders, a little bit different setup there. Competent quarterback play, what can that be worth to a team? But again, you could say that with almost every team, but I agree with you. Okay, so there you go.
0: That's intriguing-ish.
1: So ish.
0: So now we've gotten eight teams covered now, Rob. But I'm going to say my big match, I want to see this Raiders-Saints game. That's the one I want to see.
1: Really?
0: I do. I do, because seeing you kind of previewed it, competent quarterback play. You know, the Raiders won that game last week with no Brock Bowers, right? And it was Kirk Cousins having to put darts around the board. Now, I want to see who they can, if they can really keep this going, because you're sitting tied in second place right now in the division in the AFC West, if you're the Raiders. Right, you and the undefeated Kansas City Chiefs, and you're undefeated with them in the same category, right?
1: Right.
0: I mean, that just hasn't happened. And so the Chargers are 0-2 and looking like they'll probably be 0-3 after this weekend. They can't figure themselves out. They can't fight their way out of a wet paper bag. And we know what that Broncos-Rams game means. That's going to show who's for real and who is just a paper champ for all intents and purposes. So I really want to see it. And Tyler Shuck, they are literally a 2-point conversion away from being 2-0. And I think that's the thing. This is not the Saints team that you're used to. And they still don't even have their first-round draft pick, Jordan Tyson, in there. Right? I mean, you know, you're dealing with Travis Etienne, Chris Olave, and company. And that defense, you know, is still very good. So I can't wait to see both of these teams match up, because I think this will either pop the bubble on one team or it'll reinflate the balloon on the other.
1: As far as what we
0: think about them.
1: It's so much fun. Like, we think back to last year, right? At what point in the season did we think the Patriots were for real, or the Bears were for real, or the Jaguars were for real? You know, there were three coaches right there. And, you know, Mike McDonald obviously led his team to the Super Bowl. Kyle Shanahan did his usual great job in San Francisco, but those are your top five candidates for Coach of the Year last year. Three of those guys led the team from nowhere. I think Ben Johnson, Liam Cohen, and Mike Vrabel were all deserving. It was a very close vote. And why? Because they took teams that nobody expected to be really good, and one of them went to the Super Bowl, and the other teams were division champs and weren't supposed to be.
0: Yeah.
1: So you just never know at what point in a season somebody – we do know this about the NFL. It is almost a surety that one or two or three teams will be talking about them the exact same way. And this gives us an insight as to one of those teams might be the Raiders. One of those teams might be the Saints, right? We might be looking at this team
0: saying – worst to first.
1: Right. This team is better than we thought. For whatever reason, they're better than we thought. And, you know, those have the predictions. A lot of people, I think, feel like the Saints could be that team, Max. Like I think you're onto something with that Saints team. Like, they could be a team that all of a sudden we look up and, like you said, we're in Paris and we're like, whoa, this wasn't supposed to be a tough game, but it's going to be a tough game.
0: Yeah, no, and I think that's something that we have to be aware of, and there's always that. I mean, this is a battle of fourth-place teams from a year ago, and they're leading their teams respectively. I mean, you're talking about, you know, a point away, 2 points away from being 2-0.
1: Yep.
0: Less than a field goal. So I like that, and the other one is 2-0, so that is what I'm settling on, Rob. It only took me two games to get to my intriguing game of the week.
1: Three for me, in case you're keeping track at home. Willie Colon was with us briefly today. He'll be back tomorrow. I want to thank Jerry Dulac for coming on with us. Also want to thank Dan Hoard, the play-by-play man for the Cincinnati Bengals. Have some special guests lined up for you tomorrow. You're not going to want to miss. We'll tell you all about that tomorrow in the locker room. For Justin Miller, for Max Starks, I'm Rob King. Thanks for being with us in the locker room here on the Steelers Audio Network.
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1: The Steelers and Bengals began play all the way back in 1970, and the Steelers lead the series 72-41. Two of those games have occurred in the postseason in 2006 and 2016, most recently, with the Steelers winning both of those postseason games. And they are both very memorable. We'll get into that as we continue to navigate through Steelers-Bengals for this upcoming Sunday. The Steelers were on an 11-game winning streak between December of 2015 and November of 2020. That was 11 straight wins during that time period, and then Joe Burrow and the Bengals began to heat up, and it's been a lot closer the last few years, including last year. The team split 1-1. The Steelers losing the game on Thursday night in October before getting their revenge last November at Acushur Stadium. Brian Bacco, 1-1 last year, but that was against Joe Flacco. Joe Burrow returns this year, and he will return to Acushur Stadium this Sunday.
2: Yeah, Ed, absolutely. I mean, it's easy to forget that last year the Steelers missed Joe Burrow twice. They've missed Joe Burrow a lot over the years in this series, which is kind of an odd little thing, an odd little quirk. And they've missed Lamar Jackson at times, too, in their clashes with Baltimore. But, you know, the Steelers, they've had good moments against Joe Burrow. They've had rough moments against Joe Burrow. They've had good moments against Joe Flacco and had rough moments against Joe Flacco. They've had good moments against Jake Browning and rough moments against, who was it? Ryan Finley was the one in 2020, I think. So that's kind of, it's kind of just the vibe of divisional games. You know, regardless of who's out there, I don't want to do the old cliche of throw out the record books, but you've seen it in this series. You've seen it in really all of the AFC North matchups. I don't think anyone's been overly dominant, and sometimes strange things happen regardless of who's at quarterback and head coach and who's healthy and who's not. I can't call them the Bungles really these days because they're 2-0 and things are looking up for Cincinnati. But yeah, as you outlined, a lot of success for the Steelers in the history of this series. And a lot of that has to do with a man whose birthday is today. Happy 80th to Mean Joe Green. That is a big one.
1: How about that?
2: For a big, big legend in franchise history.
1: No doubt he's one of the best of all time. Mean Joe Green, no doubt. The best Steeler throughout the history of this franchise, and he was the key piece in the 1970s. So, yeah, happy birthday to Mean Joe. Nice shout out there, Double B.
2: And I regret to say we missed a big one yesterday, too. Happy heavenly birthday to Tunch Ilkin.
1: That's right.
2: Former Steeler and former Steelers Audio Network friend. Everybody misses Tunch. September 23rd. We missed him yesterday, but absolutely can't. So some days we're in tune with the birthdays, Ed, and some days they slip past us. But Mean Joe didn't slip past today, and it jogged my memory that I don't think we gave Tunch a shout-out yesterday. I know the guys on the drive certainly did, and you know, you'd be missing Tunch even more at the Hall of Honor ceremonies and everything, all the proceedings that are going on with that this weekend with his old pal and line mate and broadcast mate Craig Wolfley being inducted posthumously as well. So happy belated to Tunch. Happy 80th to Mean Joe.
1: Yeah, we're going to talk about Wolf a lot tomorrow on Friday's show leading up to the 4:30 to 9 p.m. event at Acushur Stadium. Inductees Kevin Colbert, JT Thomas, and Craig Wolfley into the Hall of Honor this weekend. And also at halftime on Sunday during the Bengals game, they will be out on the field. Kevin Colbert, JT Thomas, and Craig Wolfley's family. We will have a live broadcast here on SNR this Friday night from 5:30 to 7 with Mike Persuda and Wes Euler, too. So make sure you stay tuned for that. But on tomorrow's show, on Friday, here on the Steelers Report, Brian and I are going to spend some time looking back at our good friend Craig Wolfley on tomorrow's show leading up to the Wall of Honor. Hall of Honor. Wall of Honor, Hall of Honor, whatever you want to call it. Brian Bacco, it's an honor to be involved with that this weekend. It's an exciting time for the Pittsburgh Steelers as they do this each and every season.
2: No doubt. And it's a huge game on the field Sunday beyond the special ceremonial things to honor, you know, three pillars of the organization's history. Big game coming up, obviously, 1 o'clock Sunday against the Cincinnati Bengals. You know, we had a little bit of injury news come out Wednesday, I suppose it was, after we got off the air from the Steelers side of things. And not exactly a clean injury report, Ed, to start the week. Now, sometimes you never know if they're just managing various guys, but I'll go ahead and simply read through it in jersey number order. Number five, Jalen Ramsey. Not injury related, just a rest day, maintenance day for him. He didn't practice. Michael Pittman Jr., the foot, he was limited with that. But I actually thought from listening to Mike McCarthy pre-practice yesterday that the arrow was pointing up for Pittman. He said he'd be in the limited capacity, but it's just good that he's getting any work out there. And then we've got Rico Dowdle. He did not practice at all with that toe injury. And I don't know about you, Ed, but like, I feel bad for football players when they get toe, or any athlete, when you get the toe injury designation, because I'm sure it hurts and it can mess up your whole gait, your whole walk. But like, I don't know if this is what it is for Dowdle, but you always hear turf toe, and
3: yeah,
2: I just can't get over the mental hurdle of, I just picture a brush burn on the top of someone's toe, even though I know it's a lot worse than that.
1: Oh, man. Double B, any type of injury with a foot, especially when you're a football player, is not going to be fun. So I'm with you on that. Any other updates from day one this week for practice from the south side? And by the way, Brian is on the south side for day number two today, so we'll have that update tomorrow on the show. But you were definitely there yesterday.
2: Yeah, that was only – we're not even halfway through the Wednesday injury report, which will obviously – keep an eye on later today. Wes and Matt will give you the latest Thursday update when the drive comes on with these guys. Joey Porter Jr., not injury related slash conditioning is his designation for limited practice. So that situation continues to drag on, progress, persist, subsist, whatever verb you want to use. Jalen Warren with a shoulder, he was limited, but Jalen Warren is an absolute tank, so I'd be surprised if that's not just being smart with him. Jamel Dean, ankle injury, did not participate. That is a little bit worrisome. He came out of that game at the end in Foxborough, wasn't sure if it was just, hey, this one's out of reach, let's get Dalen Everett some reps. But now this makes me think, no, it actually was health-related with Dean. Hopefully it's a minor deal. And then the last one, Cole Holcomb did not practice personal reasons, so hopefully all is well for Cole Holcomb, but he wasn't out there on the practice field.
1: My initial reaction, Double B, to that injury report that you just went through, and thank you for that, is that's a lot of names, but not too much anything of significance on there for the most part. I mean, a lot of it was personal, a couple bumps and bruises, as they always like to say, associated with play, the old Mike Tomlinism. So hopefully a lot of those guys, the majority of those guys, can get back on the practice field as early as today or even tomorrow ahead of this game against the Bengals.
2: Yeah, hopefully, Ed. And, we'll see what happens with Joey Porter Jr.'s availability. Obviously, that's one that we've been watching, and don't be surprised if like a Cam Hayward or TJ Watt maintenance day is in the offing as well.
1: Brian, we are going to have our terrible takes coming up at 2:20 today and 2:40. I know you always look forward to that, especially coming off of a loss. The terrible takes are always entertaining. And then the kickoff, the 3 o'clock hour, Chris Carter, your old buddy from the Pittsburgh Post-Gazette, will be joining us here on the program to talk Steelers Bengals. And then at 3:20, we will have some leftover NFL terrible takes. 3:40 to wrap up here the Thursday show, the NFL stat leaders. We'll take a look quickly around the NFL to see after 2 weeks who is ahead of all the statistical categories. But Brian, I just want to spend a few minutes on a key statistic that came out. Our good friend Matt Williamson has Matt's stats up on Steelers.com, along with all of your great articles too. Make sure you check out Brian Batko's excellent coverage of the Pittsburgh Steelers on Steelers.com each and every day. But Matt's stats are up, and one of the big takeaways I looked at were the Steelers' run game against the Bengals' run defense. And we know the Steelers have had their struggles with running the football through the first 2 weeks. And Cincinnati has been everything and that and more when it comes to stopping the run so far. And a lot of it has to do with Big Dex, Dexter Lawrence. So let me give you these stats, and I want to get your takeaways with it. The Steelers have averaged 2.7 yards so far this year when it comes to passing the football. That was at least against New England last week. But when you look at running the football, they are 0.23 rushing yards before first contact. That is only better than Cleveland. So they are 31st in the National Football League. That is less than a half a yard when they someone makes contact with the Pittsburgh Steelers up front. So they're getting hit at the line of scrimmage and pushed back in the other direction. And they are one of five offenses so far this year without a rushing touchdown. That 0.23 yards per rush, Brian, is a big, big struggle. It's something that they have to turn around.
2: Yeah, it is. And, you know, we'll see. The other storyline that kind of came out of Wednesday's practice was possibly some changes coming on the offensive line. I know that there were, lineup tweaks visible to the media during the portion of practice that is allowed to be visible to the media and reported on by the media. So you have to take it with a grain of salt a little bit. We're generally not seeing under the Mike McCarthy regime anything akin to team periods like we observe every day out in Latrobe during training camp at St. Vincent. But it looks like there's at least a chance that Brock Hoffman and Maxi Honichor might slot in there sooner than later. Would it help the run game? I don't know. Would it help the pass protection? I don't know. But at least through two games, I mean, it seems like there's some urgency. And Aaron Rodgers used that word after the game, too. I think he said no one's going to panic, but there will be an added sense of urgency. And I don't blame them, considering it's an AFC North game in week three and huge for divisional purposes, Ed.
1: Talked about the Steelers' run offense struggling while the Cincinnati Bengals' run defense has looked like this. The Texans didn't have a running back rush for more than 10 yards last week against the Bengals. They finished the day with just 60 total rushing yards. That run game that Houston had averaged 8 yards per carry when Big Dexter Lawrence was off the field compared to just a yard when he was on the field. So the Bengals have allowed a league low 78 yards per game to running backs. But when Big Dex was on the field, it was only 1 yard per rush as opposed to 8 when he's off. I'm sure the Cincinnati Bengals will have Lawrence and also Jonathan Allen, who's played very well up front for the Bengals so far this year. Allen and Lawrence combined for 4 tackle for losses last week against the Texans. And Allen has 4 tackles for loss so far this season himself. 32.3% of opponents' rushes have gone for no gain or a tackle for loss against Cincinnati. That's second best in the league. Brian, that's one-third of the time through the first two games of the season when there's been a running play against this Cincinnati defense, it's gone for no gain or a loss.
2: Yeah, I mean, Dexter Lawrence is the acquisition that everybody talks about, but maybe people are sleeping on Jonathan Allen, and formerly of the of Washington and Minnesota. He's a high pedigree guy, first round pick once upon a time out of Alabama, getting a little bit long in the tooth now. Please someone let me know if you understand what that phrase means, but he's getting up there in age and obviously still productive, and maybe he's found a good fit for him defensively with what he does on the interior. So yeah, combine him and Lawrence, and that makes life easy on the linebackers behind you, and it makes life easy on the defensive coordinator drawing up the scheme and making the play calls when you've got people who are carrying their weight, literally and figuratively, up front.
1: Just an amazing stat, Brian. One-third of the time that either the Buccaneers in Week 1 or the Texans in Week 2 against the Cincinnati defense ran the football, and they were stopped at the line of scrimmage or for a loss. Just an amazing start to that Cincinnati defense. And with the Steelers, again, on first contact, averaging 0.23 yards per carry. That's not even a half a yard per carry, Brian, when they are making the first contact against them at the line of scrimmage. So you're either just getting back to the line or taking a loss. That has to change. That offensive line, that run game has to improve this week.
2: Yeah, and, you know, on the flip side, I'm always trying to be glass half full when possible. I'm an optimist by nature, Ed. Jalen Warren's numbers after contact are still pretty good through two games. You know that the first guy's not going to bring down Jalen Warren, or at least very rarely. Find ways to lean into that as an offense, and it's, you know, you can't just jay and pray, dump it down to 30 and hope he runs through all 11 guys, which he's capable of doing, and he has done more than once in his NFL career, but you know, utilize him and get him the ball in space and let him spark the offense when you feel like you're stuck in a rut.
1: Double B is on the south side for day number two of the Pittsburgh Steelers practice ahead of Steelers Bengals for this upcoming Sunday. And whenever we come back, we will get into our 10 terrible takes, Steelers hot takes, overreactions or not, after week two. There's a bunch. Anxious to get Brian's reactions to those. And again, coming up at 3 o'clock today, Chris Carter from the Pittsburgh Post-Gazette. It's Troop and Bacco on the Steelers Report on Steelers Nation Radio, part of the Steelers Audio Network.
0: Your home for the Steelers. 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
13: Hi, Western Pennsylvania. This is Edgar Snyder. I want to thank you for over 40 years of trusting my law firm. During those years, we've helped thousands of people just like you, our neighbors. We're here for you. We're here for our community. We're here for our region. If you've been seriously hurt in an accident, you need to talk to a lawyer, even if it's not us. If you do call us, know that you'll have the firm with over 40 years of experience fighting to get the money you deserve. And of course, there's never a fee unless we get money for you.

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1: One of the big matchups of many this upcoming Sunday between the Steelers and the Bengals will be Bengals right tackle Amarius Mims, the massive former first-round draft pick from Georgia, has become one of the best right tackles in the NFL, and he will most likely be going up against edge rusher TJ Watt on most plays. So we will see if Mims and Watt, who will get the best of the two of them this upcoming Sunday when the Bengals and Steelers start the AFC North battles that always are entertaining between the Bengals, Steelers, Ravens, and Browns. That is one of many matchups, Double B, that we will be keeping a close eye on.
2: I think Amarius, I'll have to look that one up, but I don't know that I'm ready to put him best among the NFL's best right tackles just yet, but I think he is on that trajectory if he keeps playing the way he has to start this season. And I remember I was pretty high on him coming out of Georgia. Not that I'm an offensive line guru by any stretch of the imagination, but you know, I can look at 6'7", 330 pounds, whatever he is. And he was a 5-star all everything recruit, I believe. That's generally how and why you end up with the Bulldogs under Kirby Smart, and was buds with Broderick Jones and Darnell Washington and all those guys. And he ends up coming out, I think he replaced Broderick Jones on Georgia's offensive line to some extent, and comes out in the following year's draft, same draft as Troy Fautanu. You could look it up, Ed. I don't have my laptop in front of me at the moment, but I think he went one or two picks ahead of Troy Fautanu, and there was five or six tackles alone who went in the first 20 to 25 picks of that 2024 draft.
1: No, you're exactly right, Brian. That is where he went. And there was that, as you said, that draft class just was loaded with offensive tackles and offensive talent. And you knew the Steelers were going to go there. It was just a matter of who that tackle would be. And as you said, it ended up being Troy Fautanu. And, you know, Fautanu also has to make some adjustments this week, Brian, going into this game. You know, we've been talking about that right side so much all week long, between Spencer Anderson and Dylan Cook, and whether Max Onuachor or Brock Hoffman will be part of that mix. But on the other side, Troy Fautanu, that game against the New England Patriots, he was one of the ones that was going back the 43 yards on that play on third down, chasing the football, and it's because he got beat. And from what I saw, and again, you were at practice on Wednesday, you're there today here on Thursday. From what I saw that was put out there on social media after Wednesday's practice, he was getting some extra work in before and after practice. So obviously he knows he has to make some adjustments too.
2: Yeah, that sounds right for Troy Fautanu. He's a hard worker. I mean, you don't have to worry about him character-wise or anything like that. I mean, I can remember the first couple years of his career early on when he was making it initially the move from left tackle to right tackle. If you remember, he was left tackle in college at Washington. He was a little down on himself, I think, and I don't know that he ever lost confidence necessarily, but I think he was honestly pretty candid and open about how it wasn't all that easy at the beginning, and he wasn't real happy with the way he was playing in preseason initially. Didn't take him long to kind of snap into place, and then just the unfortunate knee injury his rookie year, and only got to play in one game. But I thought he was fantastic last year, and one of the things that's always going to kind of linger over Troy, I think, because of his relative lack of size, mainly lack of height. You know, his length is good, but there's always going to be people questioning whether he should be on the interior, if he should be playing guard instead of tackle. And I'm sure, I remember him saying, I think it was this offseason, that he feels like he can hang out with those guys on the edge, and he's got the quick feet. Again, he's got the length to do that, and it's easier said than done. Hasn't been good so far these first couple games, but you know, this will be another good chance for him, because the Bengals have all sorts of different rushers. And what I find interesting about this matchup too, Ed, and, well, we can get into this more tomorrow, but I'll leave it at this, because I do want to leave some meat on the bone for Friday's show. Get more into the nitty-gritty, the minutiae, if you will. I mean, they are leading the league in sacks, or they're tied with the Raiders with 8. And we mentioned that earlier in the week, but no rest for the weary when you talk about this offensive line in pass pro.
1: No doubt the Steelers will have their challenges with the Bengals up front. And if the Steelers defensively do their job correctly, Joe Burrow and that offense will also have their hands full with TJ Watt, Alex Highsmith, the edge rushers that are off to a great start here in 2026, along with Nick Herbig, as you've talked about a lot here this week. Double B, Steelers, Bengals, Sunday, 1 o'clock at Acushore Stadium. But before that, we are getting you all set and ready, and it's our weekly segment of 10 Terrible Takes, where I give Brian Bacco a Steeler hot take, and he lets me know if I'm overreacting or not after week two. And again, some of these are built in purposely to throw Double B off, to get him to either agree or disagree with some of these hot takes. And we are going to start with our first hot, excuse me, Brian, our first hot take of the week. Jeremy Bernard is the best option the Steelers have if Michael Pittman Jr. is not active on game day.
2: That's a terrible take. No offense to Jeremy Bernard, but let's not completely write off DK Metcalf after two rough games. In fact, Mike McCarthy was asked about him this morning before Thursday's practice and basically said, you know, we're going to throw the ball to DK. Like, I'll just tell you that straight up. We're not going away from him just because it's been a bumpy start to the 2026 campaign. When you phrase the question that way, or the take that way, I should say, Ed, I don't think Bernard is the best option, and I don't think Pittman is the best option as long as DK Metcalf is still on the field. He is still in a class of his own, I think, in this receiving core when it comes to the pure talent and physical attributes and traits. Do we go back in previous weeks and score whether the takes were terrible? Do you have the archives, or do we not even want to go down that road, Ed?
1: Man, now I'm going to have to dig through the archives. I'm not too sure, Double B. That's a good idea. I think last week's sheet, you know, I keep the sheets active for the week, but then once the game is put in the rearview mirror, I put the takes and the shots of hits and misses, all the good stuff we do each week here on the show. I put it in the past, but maybe I need to start keeping tabs on whether we're correct or not on some of these takes, because who knows? Jeremy Bernard could go off, and he could end up being the Steelers' best receiver by the end of the season. Anything is possible.
2: I feel like I remember one from last week of you saying that this is going to be a big bounce back breakout performance for DK Metcalf at Gillette Stadium against the Patriots. And I said that was probably a terrible take. And well, unfortunately, I guess I was correct on that front, but I did not foresee the rest of the offense shaking out the way that it did.
1: You are correct on that DK Metcalf take. Now, again, some of these aren't my personal takes. These are ones to throw you off. So don't throw me into the fire and say, you said DK was going to do this. Though I did say that last week multiple times that DK Metcalf was going to have a bounce back week against the Patriots, and he fell well short of that.
2: But you're putting some red herrings in here, and I like that. You know, it's misdirection, it's play action, RPO takes just to see if I bite.
1: Yes, exactly. A lot of this is designed for you, my friend, not so much me. Okay, let's see if we can get you for another one here. The Steelers' run defense is the only thing keeping them from being the top defensive unit in the NFL right now.
2: Terrible. I mean, I get what you're saying, but it's not like the pass defense was completely smothering the Patriots the other day. You know, a couple big, two or three big plays downfield. I think they can be one of the top defenses in the NFL, but I think you need to clean up more than just the run defense, and I think they absolutely can do that, but this will be an ultimate test of that come Sunday 1 p.m. because, yes, the Bengals are known for their high-flying passing game, but do not sleep on Chase Brown. I view him as a fairly similar player and runner to Travion Henderson for the Patriots, where
1: I agree.
2: You know, he's not going to be as shifty as Bijan Robinson and, you know, leave you grasping for air all the time. But if you give him a seam or you give him a crease, Chase Brown's straight line speed is pretty frightening.
1: Back to DK Metcalf for our third terrible take. DK Metcalf will be just fine, and the Steelers will make sure to get him some deep looks this weekend against the Bengals, and he will prove that he is still one of the elite wide receivers in the NFL.
2: I don't think that's a terrible take. I don't know that I would predict it based on what we've seen, but I could absolutely envision that coming to fruition because we talked to Ben Baby earlier in the week about DJ Turner embracing and relishing that one-on-one matchup, DJ versus DK, the initials bowl. But I just think in general, this secondary is a lot more exploitable than New England's was. Now, That being said, we opened this segment talking about the Bengals pass rush, which has been feasting so far against Tampa and Houston. So now if they're getting home quick, you know, that secondary is not going to have to plaster as much on the back end, and their life will be a little bit easier. But I view this as a spot where really anybody in the Steelers passing game could break out and have a big day. And I'll put DK in that mix, of course, too.
1: I'm with you. But then again, I said this last week that he was going to have this big turnaround game, and it didn't happen. But they need the splash plays. They need to connect on some of these long shots, Brian, and no one better to do that than DK.
2: But the opponents are different to me, and I know the Bengals' defense looks good on paper, and I shouldn't even say on paper. They've been good through two games, just no qualifiers, point-blank period. They've been good. But you know, it's more than two games a season makes. Maybe I butchered that turn of phrase, but
1: I think
2: you need to do it for more than two games. And the Patriots, we knew, had a lengthy track record dating to last season of being solid defensively and taking away top flight options. So that's why I was not as optimistic last week, particularly on the road with weather. I think the weather looks good here in Pittsburgh on Sunday.
1: Sure
2: does. And I need to see more from the Bengals defense before I'm fully believing in that.
1: By the way, just like my all-time favorite WWE wrestler, The Rock, we smell what you're cooking with the phrases that you put out there, man. We know what you mean here during our Terrible Take segment. By the way, Brian, we got two of three so far of terrible takes that you agree with that are terrible, and one that not so much with DK on that last one. Let's go through two more before we get the break, and then we'll do the other five on the other side of the break. The Steelers made a mistake with trading Broderick Jones to the Cowboys before the start of the season. This is something that we brought up yesterday on the show.
2: Charles Barkley just joined me here on the south side for the show and says, "Man, that's terrible. That's a terrible take." Yeah, I mean,
1: that's great.
2: No, I am not feeling that way whatsoever. I'm not saying the O-line hasn't struggled. It has, but I don't feel like Broderick Jones was even necessarily in that top nine O-linemen or top three tackles coming out of training camp at the time in the preseason at the time that the Steelers dealt him to Dallas. I'm absolutely not second guessing that at this point. I think it was probably best in time for all to move on there and get a fresh start and a change of scenery. You know, it's cold comfort. That doesn't mean that, you know, that's not to say that the Steelers O-line will thrive without him, but I think it's probably a terrible take to say that they'd be thriving with him.
1: I like your Charles Barkley impression there. Do you have a Shaquille O'Neal one?
2: No, I don't think I have a Shaq in my bag. I'd have to, I don't know if I have a deep enough voice, but at least I can do, "Man, that's terrible. That's a terrible take."
1: I like it, my friend. It's good with Charles. You know, Shaq's a pretty easy one. He's just kind of like, just kind of mumbles, you know. There's not, I think you look more at Shaq when he's on camera just because he's so massive, and he's Shaquille.

0: Steelers defense has been really good through two games, and wreaking havoc up front is a big part of that.
1: Okay, we're back on track. We started out a little bit rough, but three out of two of the first five you said are terrible takes, but two that were not. Last week, this is kind of how it went, Brian. I think it was like 60-40, 70-30 maybe by the end, so we're on track for that right now. But we have five more to go. Where will Brian Bacco come in on our 10 terrible takes? We'll go through the home stretch and wrap up our number one. I'm E, he's B. It's the Steelers Report here on Steelers Nation Radio, part of the Steelers Audio Network.
2: Steelers football happens here. 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
3: 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He's the seventh player in school history to score 1,000 points while carrying a 4.2 GPA. Nathan also volunteers in his community and has helped raise money for Children's Hospital.
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1: We talked about the Mims versus TJ Watt matchup on Sunday. Well, on the Steelers' offensive side of things and the Bengals' defensive side of things, one matchup to pay close attention to is the Steelers' starting center, Zach Frazier, against the Bengals' defensive tackle, Big Dex, Dexter Lawrence. The Bengals acquired Dexter Lawrence in the offseason via trade. They sent a 10th round draft pick to the New York Giants, and Dexter Lawrence has been very good through the first two games. We went over some of those big numbers during our last segment. But Zach Frazier coming into the season, Double B, I had talked to, and as did you, about him getting to a potential all-pro status in 2026, taking that next step in his career. Well, he'll have a big test this upcoming Sunday to be part of that big test if he has to go up against Dexter Lawrence.
2: Well, first, Ed, I got to say, you had a verbal version of a typo. You said a 10th round pick, which would have made Dexter Lawrence the steal of all steals in the history of the NFL, considering there are seventh round. That was the 10th overall pick
1: Yes. This
2: season.
1: Yes, 10th overall, not 10th round. My apologies to the listening audience. I'm glad we have our copy editor over there on the south side to keep me straight so far.
2: Nothing gets past me. By the way, in case you're curious, 10th overall pick for the G-men turned into Francis Mauanoa, offensive lineman from Miami. And I guess he's not having a great time at the moment, considering Jackson Dart is potentially out for the season. Is that confirmed? Has that been officially announced yet by the team that Dart won't be back?
1: I don't know if the New York Giants have officially put it out there quite yet, Brian, but it's being reported pretty much everywhere.
2: Yeah, that's a rough one for New York. I'm generally not on the train of teams trading for QBs in season, because there's so much I think you have to learn for that position specifically. Yep. I think it's difficult for any position to get traded midseason and come in, learn the playbook, learn the people around you, make an impact. But I think it's doubly or triply so for a quarterback. But I do wonder, Jameis Winston was not very good for much of the rest of that game. And it is only week three, and I thought the Giants looked frisky week one in their win over the Cowboys. Will they look into making a move? Just some food for thought, NFL-wide, not necessarily Steelers-specific. Although they do have a lot of assets in the quarterback room, and well, a lot of teams have lost their top assets at quarterback through 2 weeks of this season, unfortunately, but it's a rough game.
1: It sure is, and there was a lot of buildup going into this season for Jackson Dart and that offense for the New York Giants. Now they're going to have to do it pretty much the rest of the season without him. New head coach John Harbaugh, I believe, said, Double B, that he is out for the regular season, but if they make it to the postseason, there's an outside chance that he could potentially become the starting quarterback again for the New York Giants, but they got to get to the postseason first. And for a team that has struggled the last handful of years, that's a big take for them. Speaking of takes, we're in our terrible takes segment. 10 terrible takes, Steelers hot takes, overreactions or not, after week two. We got through our first five before break with Brian Batko, and he agreed with three out of the first five that they are terrible takes and two others that were not. So we've got five more to go. And just a reminder, coming up to kick off our 3 o'clock hour will be Chris Carter from the Pittsburgh Post-Gazette will be joining Double B and myself. And then coming up at 3:20, we're going to actually hear from head coach Mike McCarthy. Double B is on the south side for day number two this week of Pittsburgh Steelers practice, and Coach McCarthy spoke to Double B and the media ahead of practice today, so we will hear that. And then coming up at 3:40, we'll wrap up today's show with some more NFL hot takes, not just the Steelers, but across the NFL, as well as some stat leaders. But back to our 10 terrible takes. Double B, I'm going to throw three of these next five at you with three different scenarios, okay? And it involves the Steelers' record by next Thursday night. 1 week from today, the Pittsburgh Steelers will have played four football games. So the first terrible take or not, and we'll get to the other two a bit later on here, is this. The Steelers will be 1-3 by next Thursday night after the Browns game on Thursday Night Football.
2: Oh, man. I think that's a terrible take, because I said that two games does not a season make for the Bengals defense, and I don't think one game makes me suddenly believe in the Browns turning things around immensely, although I very well may pick them this week to beat the Panthers at home in Cleveland, and then they'd really be riding high and having some momentum going into that Thursday night game. But at a certain point, I think you need to believe for the Steelers where you are as a franchise and where you are in your trajectory should be further along and further ahead of a team like it's rebuilding the way that the Browns are with the, you know, they also have a first year coach to be fair, but I'd just be surprised if the Steelers drop both of these divisional games here but it's not easy, you know, playing two in a 10 game span. And I think it's always a 10 day span. And I think it's always easier to 10 day span. I guess it's like a 5 day span, you know, Sunday to Thursday, three games in a 10 day span, more like that. But the Browns have to do it too. Now, I think it's always a little bit easier to be the home team on Thursday night football. In fact, I think the numbers bear that out if you want to crunch those and get into it. But no, I don't think they're going to be 1-3. I'd be surprised by that. So I'll say terrible take.
1: All right, we'll get the two other scenarios here upcoming. So we'll lock you in first on the Steelers will be 1-3 by next Thursday night after that Browns game as a terrible take. The next one is TJ Watt and Alex Highsmith will battle for the top two spots in the NFL for sacks all season long and not just with the Pittsburgh Steelers. So going into week three, TJ Watt is number two and Alex Highsmith is number three. And the terrible take or not for you, Brian, is that will remain in play, but we're going to bump that up to 1-2 throughout the rest of the season.
2: That is a little too rich for my blood, Ed, especially when, you know, Aiden Hutchinson is already up there. Gregory Rousseau is actually leading the way.
1: He is.
2: From the Bills. We mentioned him on the show the other day. Dallas Turner from the Vikings seems to be in the midst of a breakout. And then I would expect, you know, some of these other edge rushers who haven't been heard from as much yet to get in there, whether it's Will Anderson from Houston or Josh Hines from Jacksonville, Max Crosby. You know, they all have a sack and a half. I think they'll be heard from before long. I think TJ Watt and Alex Highsmith are already on track to have very, very productive seasons getting after the quarterback, but that would probably be historic if they do what that take just laid out.
1: Is there enough to eat for both of those guys this year, you think, Double B, just to go off the terrible take segment here? And when I say enough to eat, I mean, can these guys get both up to 15, 20 sacks each? I mean, that's a lot.
2: Yeah, it is. I don't know what the record is for sacks by teammates off the top of my head. I wouldn't be surprised if two Steelers hold it based on the Blitzberg history around here and the defenses that we've been lucky and fortunate and blessed to have in Pittsburgh. But I don't know. In today's NFL, I think that would be tough. And also, oh, by the way, there's a guy by the name of Nick Herbig who's a not-so-bad third fiddle. Yeah. And Jack Sawyer, I think, will still continue to get some snaps as well. So I think that will eat into the overall counting numbers for those top two at the end of the day. So yeah, I'm going to say that's a terrible take.
1: Yeah, I'm with you there too. Only because it's just tough from a number standpoint for both those guys to produce at that level. And as you said, I'm not sure that's been done across the NFL at any time when you've had two, you know, number one, number two, or even top three for that matter. Edge, you know, not edge rushers, but just overall sack numbers throughout the season. Okay, next up are, let's see, where are we at here? 9, 10, we're at number 8 already, if you can believe that. Our 8th terrible take of the segment is this. The Steelers will be 2-2 by next Thursday night after the Browns game on Thursday night football. So we already did 1-3, Double B, and you said that was a terrible take. So now I'll give you the next scenario. They will be 2-2 by next Thursday night.
2: I don't think that's a terrible take at all. In fact, that's probably what I would put my chips on if I had to guess. I mean, we did our preseason game by game predictions, and you know, I'm sure our outlooks change somewhat after what we've seen the first 2 weeks. I've said this before; I'll say it again, probably a million times. You know, you don't want to overreact to what you see, but you do need to react. I think we're still learning things. With each time that the Steelers take the field and win or lose, one win, one loss thus far against the Falcons and Patriots. But, you know, even before the season started, I think I had them starting 1-2 and then, you know, moving to 2-2 after that. So I think here's how I would rank the possibilities in my mind, Ed. 2-2, number one. 3-1, actually, number two. And then, again, to go back to a previous terrible take, I'd be pretty surprised if they're 1-3.
1: Well, we're going to get to that last scenario. Well, in fact, we might as well just do it. I was going to save it for the end. So the Steelers will be 3-1 by next Thursday night after the Browns game on Thursday Night Football. So you basically just said, is that the best case scenario or is that your prediction?
2: No, that's obviously the best case scenario. You can't be better than 3-1 after four games.
1: Well, but, yeah, I know that part.
2: Not necessarily my prediction either. I'd be surprised by, I'd be shocked by 1-3. I'd be mildly surprised by 3-1, and I'd say my prediction is 2-2. But where that falls on the spectrum of terribleness, that I'm not sure. So how about this? You get a home game. Let me just boil it down. You get a home game. You're back at home in Pittsburgh with the wind at your back, the wind in your sails, and then you go on the road against a Cleveland team that not many people had very high hopes for coming into this season. I know it's been tough for the Steelers to win there, but what's more likely to me, you win your home game and you beat the Browns as opposed to you lose at home to the Bengals and you lose to the Browns, regardless of where that game would be.
1: I'm with you. Again, to go back to my favorite WWE wrestler, I smell what you're cooking there. Just to keep score at home, our preseason predictions were 2-for-2 so far. So both of us had the Steelers beating Atlanta, and we both had them losing at New England. But this is where the next two games differ for, at least one of them, the upcoming game against Cincinnati. You have them for a loss. I have them for a win, and we both had them winning in Cleveland. So we both got the actually, I had them at 3-1 after four games. You had them at 2-2, and I'm with you, Brian. If I were to make a prediction, I think the Steelers split these next two. That's why I think it's very important that they win this Sunday against the Bengals, because it takes the pressure off of a potential hiccup Thursday night in Cleveland against a Browns team, at least after last week, looks like it's on the up. And the Steelers, not so much after that game against New England. And as we've said, playing on a divisional game on the road on Thursday nights across the board, not just with the Steelers, across the board can be very difficult.
2: Yeah, but again, you know, it's such a week-to-week league, and I wouldn't be surprised if the Browns look more like the Browns again in week three with the Panthers coming in there. Wouldn't be surprised if they win either. I mentioned that earlier, but I still think the Steelers have a better roster from top to bottom than Cleveland does. I think they have a better quarterback than Cleveland does. And I guess we don't need to, we'll get more into that game next week, but we'll make our official predictions for Steelers Bengals tomorrow. We won't spoil that. Maybe I will change my mind based on new information that comes up. At least for right now, Wednesday's injury report for Cincy, they had three guys who didn't practice. That was Jonathan Allen, who we talked about glowingly earlier today, BJ Hill, another veteran D tackle, and wide receiver Andre Yoshivas. He's their number three. He had a couple big catches last year, I think, in that Thursday night barn burner, Flacco versus Rodgers. He did not practice with a thumb injury, and we'll see if they have that trio of guys out there. It doesn't seem like there's too much concern out of Cincy when it comes to Allen and Yoshivas, although BJ Hill, that's a tough name, Andre Yoshivas, but BJ Hill did not play these first couple games. He's coming off of an Achilles injury to some extent, so even if he's not there, this defense hasn't needed him the first 2 weeks either.
1: Great name. Better you to pronounce it than me, because we know I butcher every name when given the opportunity, Double B. But you did good there. You did good there. Okay, let me give you one more terrible take before the break, and we wrap up hour number one here on the show. And by the way, we've clinched the terrible takes. For the terrible take fans out there, we got six that you've agreed with that are terrible takes out of the nine that we've done. So the clinch has been made, but let's see if we can at least make it a bit closer here at the end, or if it's just a big sweep for the terrible takes for this week. Jaylen Warren is the true number one running back on the roster and should get the bulk of the carries for the rest of the 2026 season.
2: Oh, well, that's a two-pronged take, and I think the first is not terrible, but I think the second is terrible. I'm not ready to be done with the Rico Dowdle experiment just yet. Okay. You know, I do think Jalen Warren has looked better through two games, and I was kind of one of those people. I mean, let me know if you recall it this way, Ed, even in the off season where there was a lot of hype and excitement for Dowdle, and rightfully so, coming off back-to-back 1,000-yard seasons. And, you know, I can see that, but I feel like I was one of the people saying, hey, don't forget about Jalen Warren just yet. Like, let's remember what this guy can do when he gets touches and how efficient he can be. So I do feel like he's the Steelers. You know, number one and number two is maybe arbitrary in this case, because you do have two guys who have such similar resumes. But put it this way, I think he's the Steelers' best running back, and I think Rico Dowdle can be a really good complement to him as long as he's healthy.
1: You are absolutely correct. When we were up at Steelers training camp, the three of us, you and I and Chris Adamski, were talking about this, and Chris and I kept pushing on you to say Rico is going to get the majority of the carries this year, and you kept saying, I don't think so. I think it's going to be more of a 50-50 split. And so far, Double B, you may even be more than right on that call. He may be getting the majority as we head out. Okay, 7-3. Terrible takes it this week. I don't know. I think last week was about the same, 7-3. So I think we got 2 weeks in a row with that. But we'll keep track of that as we go on. That's going to do it for hour number one. Whenever we come back, Chris Carter of the Pittsburgh Post-Gazette will be joining the show to talk Steelers-Bengals for this upcoming Sunday. This is the Steelers Report with Troop and Bacco here on Steelers Nation Radio, part of the Steelers Audio Network.
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1: We continue to navigate through the week ahead as we get prepared for the Pittsburgh Steelers and the Cincinnati Bengals this upcoming Sunday at Acushore Stadium. In just a few days from now, we'll have kickoff for the first AFC North matchup of the year for both the Steelers and the Bengals. And as we've been doing here all week on the Steelers Report, we've been talking to a few different folks in and around the black and gold, as well as the Cincinnati Bengals. And now we go back to the Pittsburgh Steelers in the black and gold. We welcome in Chris Carter from the Pittsburgh Post-Gazette, Steelers reporter, who also covers Pitt. He's also the host of Locked On Steelers podcast. Chris, always good to have you on the program. How are you?
21: I'm great, Ed. How you doing?
1: Doing awesome, my man. Hey, let's first start with this, Chris. Disappointing loss against the Patriots, but we're, of course, putting that behind us at this point, right? We're nearing the weekend. So the Steelers will now prepare, as I said, for their first AFC North matchup against the Cincinnati Bengals, a Bengals team that is 2-0 and has looked very impressive through the first 2 weeks of the season.
21: Yeah, that Bengals team looks tough. I had them as my preseason AFC North champions. I thought that they would be really formidable this year. I really like the addition of Dexter Lawrence up front. And you're seeing it just with their dominance in the middle of the line of scrimmage for their defense right now. They are like not even loading the box and they're stuffing the run. And that should be alarming to the Steelers, because that means that the rushing offense that hasn't really had a good week. I mean, let's face it, the whole offense hasn't had a good start to the season, but especially the rushing offense too. It could get really rough if they don't handle their business up front. He could be really disruptive. Zach Frazier's really got it in for him this week as far as a test. And this is going to be an interesting test for them as a whole because they're going to have to find ways to beat this team. I still think this is going to be about they need to – the one thing they haven't done is work in the unit that they paid a lot of money with veteran contracts, and that's the tight ends. The Steelers aren't using them as much as I think they should. Aaron Rodgers even kind of admitted to it a little bit on Wednesday when I asked him about it. He said we need to get Pat Freiermuth more targets. And it's funny because just last week he said no one cares about targets, and this week he says that. But to me, they've got to find a way to counter this defense because it is not the same Bengals defense that gets shredded for 50 points a week. They are going to bring it, and the Steelers have to be ready.
1: Absolutely, Chris. And, you know, that was one thing last week against the Patriots that the Steelers struggled with. That was the defensive front up with New England. And at the same time with that, we know about the struggles that the offensive line had in that game. And they've struggled now through two games to be able to run the ball, and especially this past week against New England, protect Aaron Rodgers. But you are on the south side. We have one day into practice for this week. Day two will be later today. And, you've seen some changes on that offensive line at practice.
21: Yeah, it looks like Brock Hoffman and Maxi Honichor are getting some work in on the right side of the offensive line. I'm intrigued to see if that's going to hold out or if that's just going to be – this is them just trying some things. But, I mean, hey, when you play as poorly as you did – this past weekend and really both weekends, it makes sense that they're going to try to switch some things up. Brock Hoffman, of course, played for Mike McCarthy with the Cowboys. He played center, he played left guard, he played right guard. So he's kind of that guy that they brought in case there was an emergency and they needed to fill someone in. Maxi Honichor is the first round pick. You know, Dylan Cook. I mean, one thing, if Dylan Cook was playing like he did, you know, two out of the four games that he played well last year, when he came in to fill in for Broderick Jones at the end of the season, it'd be one thing if he was playing like that, but he hasn't. And to me, you know, that's even more reason to say, hey, if Maxi Honichor is ready to go, let's give him a shot. Because the other thing about Maxi Honichor and being a rookie, if he messes up, Aaron Rodgers can see it coming because that's his front side. If you got a guy messing up on his blind side, that's when you get big hits like what happened to Aaron Rodgers that led to that 4th and 43. So I don't know if it'll hold, but they're at least taking a look at it. I do think it's interesting, though, because, you know, just Monday, Mike McCarthy was saying, like, hey, you know, there needs to be more continuity up front. And, you know, with the chemistry and them time for them to get to work together. And, you know, now potentially you're changing two of the five starters. So it'll be interesting to see, you know, what if that holds throughout the rest of the week. And if we do see new starters on the offensive line Sunday.
1: You know, Chris, you bring up an interesting point because, you know, we've talked about the offensive line pretty much every day this week because it was the big subject coming out from last week, of course, with the struggles that they have. And, you know, on one hand, you look at it as, look, it's only two games in. What we saw at training camp this past summer and even in the preseason for that matter is that five did pretty well. And there were some expectations that, you know, if you would put Maxi on a chore or maybe you change out the guard position with Spencer Anderson, it might happen at some point this season, but not until later on and not after two games. So maybe make some adjustments, especially with the communication, and give it another look this week. But then on the other hand, it's like, hey, we're two games in. We can't have the same struggles that we had this past week in New England, especially against that defensive front that you were describing and how good Cincinnati is. So maybe you do make that change leading up to this game on Sunday.
21: The thing is that, like, you know, they have things to figure out. You know, you don't draft a guy in the first round to just hold him back unless, you know, he's really, really raw and you need to develop him. Or you have a really good answer at his position. You know, Cam came to the Steelers. They have a really good defensive front, so there's no need to just shove him into starting action over guys like Aaron Smith, Brett Kiesel, Casey Hampton. But, you know, they don't have that kind of an offensive line in front of Maxi Honichor, so that makes sense. But I'll also say that, like, part of what I said all throughout training camp is I did not see this offensive line really get physical enough. Like, we never saw the run game committed to as part of the preparation. You know, I even remember after the Jets preseason game, and I was talking, I asked Mike McCarthy about needing to see the starting group more and call more run plays to see what they look like. He was, I think he took my question as, you know, why didn't you try to win the preseason game? And he said, well, I'm not trying to win the preseason game. I'm trying to look at these young quarterbacks. And my point wasn't looking at the young, it wasn't, you know, trying to win a preseason game. It's you need to see this offensive line actually worked together more because, you know, all throughout camp, there was no tackling. The competition was much less than it had been years under Mike Tomlin, as far as like how many competitive periods they had where they could go full out against each other. And that didn't really ramp up until the end of training camp. And that to me is going to be the biggest question is like, hey, you know what? It might help them be fresh. It might help them be healthy going to the year. But this is a group that needs chemistry. They need to be able to feel each other out. And it takes time to build that stuff. You know, even great ones like Marquise Pouncey and David DeCastro. You know, I always remind people, I think it was David DeCastro's second year in the first game of the season. He tried to cut block a defensive tackle and he accidentally took out Marquise Pouncey's knee. And that's just, you know, sometimes, you know, when you're working together, you know, you've got to develop chemistry and be able to feel where each other are going to go and know how they're going to respond, you know, versus this front, versus this blitz, versus that blitz. And, you know, that takes time to build that kind of trust. And I don't think the Steelers have that right now with this line. I think it's been, you know, too fresh, but that's why I thought during training camp, you could have used a bit more of this stuff, not just in pass protection, but in the run game. And so I think it's good to try to get, if you think Maxi Contour is going to be better, put him in. But I don't think this is an overnight, like slap him in and everything gets better. I think this is a thing where they are kind of behind the sticks, if you will, on trying to develop this offensive line this year and have it ready to be physical this year. And I think that that's something that could come back to bite them if they don't get it together. But again, this is a young offensive line. They have time to develop. If this new unit goes out here with two new starters, they'll get a heck of a test against the Bengals to show where they're starting at.
1: I agree. We're talking with Chris Carter from the Pittsburgh Post-Gazette, Steelers reporter, also covers the Pitt Panthers. You can also hear Chris as he hosts the Locked On Steelers podcast. Chris, let's talk about the Pittsburgh Steelers defense. Two games in, and they're virtually in the top 10 in about every category, even the top five in a few. Very good start for Patrick Graham and this defensive team against the Patriots last week. Yeah, they gave up 20, but seven of those 20 came via the offense, coughing it up with the touchdown that was scored by the Patriots defense. So two games, 13 points, both games given up. That should usually be enough to win a game. And then your thoughts on Patrick Graham and the Steelers defense so far this season?
21: You know, I thought it was interesting when I asked Patrick Graham about his run defense. He said it wasn't good enough. He said he kind of called it out on Monday when we got to talk to him, which, you know, they did give up the 39-yard touchdown. Overall, they really haven't shut the run game down through two games. You know, though Bijan Robinson didn't go off and crush them, he still did get his yards. And both Ramondre Stevenson and Travion Henderson, you know, had solid averages on the day. They haven't been a stout run defense yet. Now, I think their pass rush has done a great job to disrupt and cause problems up front against their first two opponents. I think they also had, you know, a favorable quarterback to go up against week one. I also think Drake May is a little bit more turnover prone than people realize. And I thought that would be a good matchup for them. But this is going to be an interesting matchup against Joe Burrow because I think he has maybe the best offensive line he's had since he's been at the Bengals, and that could help him be a little bit more stable. And I was talking to Cam Hayward Wednesday at the facility, and he was telling, you know, I asked him, you know, Patrick Graham called out the run defense, what needs to be different? And he said, kick butt. He said kick butt. He said, stay on blocks and be violent. And he kept it at that. And that to me tells me it's not about, you know, schemes or guys need to know where they just need to punch. They just need to fight. They just need to go out there and be violent on guys and win at the point of attack. This Steelers team, you know, one thing Mike McCarthy said in one of the earlier press conferences before the draft was that when he looks at this roster, he looks at the size that it has and the strength that it has. And he said, I want those guys to be the first guys off the bus because those are going to be the guys that are going to be physical and win us a lot. And, you know, in that game, there were moments where I thought Derek Harmon was really sharp, moments where Keanu Benton was really sharp, but they need to be that consistently. And if they can be that consistently, it will really help the Steelers consistently win the line of scrimmage, be able to push teams back, and be able to stop the run more. And if you stop the run more, you force more third and longs, you're in more predictable passing situations, and then your pass defense and your blitzes packages, they can wheel and deal a little bit more as far as the different looks you want to give to confuse quarterbacks. So when you're facing third and short you can't disguise as much because you got to stay on your P's and Q's about limiting the short stuff. And then when you're doing that, it opens up a lot more for the offense. So for me, that boils all the way back down to Cam Hayward's point. They got to be more violent. They need those big guys that they've invested in. Keanu Benton, who they picked with a second round pick and then paid a good contract this past year. Derek Harmon, they got a first round pick in last year. Sebastian Joseph Day, who they brought in this year. Y.A. Black in his second year. They need all those guys, along with Cam Hayward, to punish people up front. And if they can do that, it changes the tone of everything. But I do like certain things. Like I think the outside linebackers are living up to the billing. But I also think it's going to be interesting. These first two teams, they haven't been the best teams that throw the ball from the quarterback to the wide receiver. This team you're facing now, that's their bread and butter. And it's Jamel Dean and Asante Samuel Jr. We'll see if Joey Porter Jr. returns this week. But that, to me, is going to be the thing that gets tested this week. And if the run defense doesn't get it together and the pass defense is struggling, it could be bad. But if you stop Chase Brown, it allows you to get that passing offense to a few more predictable situations, which can get you lead to some huge turnovers like they've gotten when they've beaten Joe Burrow.
1: Chris, the Steelers are facing a much better offense than they did the first 2 weeks of the season with the Atlanta Falcons and the New England Patriots. Big test this weekend at Acushnet Stadium. Chris, just a couple more minutes left with you. Let's end with this. This is an interesting stretch for the Steelers starting this Sunday because they turn around just 4 days later. Next Thursday night, they travel to Cleveland, a place in which, doesn't matter how bad or good the Browns or Steelers have been over the years. For some reason, playing Thursday nights in Cleveland has not been kind to the black and gold. So, you know, you could come out of this stretch 3-1. That's best case scenario, right? You could come out of this stretch 2-2 if you split with the Bengals and Browns. But here's the thing. If you lose Sunday and you turn around and lose next Thursday, you are now 1-3 on the season to start, and you have two losses within the division.
21: Yeah, it would be a nightmare scenario to start the season 1-3 because, to me, the need for the Steelers was to start strong this year, to start hot. Because I thought this Patriots matchup was one that they could actually pull off like they pulled off last year. The defense held them in check. If the offense just does, you know, a minimal job there, they probably, you know, have a good shot to win that game in the end. So now you face this Bengals team that, you know, looks pretty good. But you face a Browns team that, you know, though they won against the Buccaneers on Sunday, I'm still not confident. But to your point, you know, I did this research earlier, and according to the Pro Football Reference, when I did the search, the Steelers have never won in Cleveland on a Thursday night.
1: Mm.
21: And it's just it's a house of horrors. But one thing I also pointed out, divisional teams on the road against their divisional opponent on Thursday night, their win percentage is ridiculously low across the league. That's always been a thing. And if, you know, I know Steelers fans, sometimes they get mad about which opponents they draw, but they don't understand that that's part of the system for the NFL. So that's not a real gripe about the schedule. I think a real gripe is that the Steelers don't get many of those home Thursday night divisional games in reverse.
1: Right.
21: I can't think of the last time I can think of when the Browns had to come to Pittsburgh for a Thursday night game might have been that 2011 game against Antonio Brown. I might be skipping one. But they that has not been something that they've gotten a lot of over the years. And heck, you also had last year. You know, I think that's always a tough stretch, short weeks against teams that know you and teams that, you know, when you're playing in their house on a short week, it's a rough turnaround. So, so I think that's certainly a tough test. And I mean, this year, like later this year, they're going to have to play the Eagles on the road. They have not won in Philly since like the 60s at places. It's the house of horrors for the franchise, regardless of who's coaching them.
1: Right.
21: They got the Texans. And they got a lot of tough tests. So they need to get these wins early while they can. If they turn and flip things around Sunday, it'll completely flip the trajectory of how everyone's talking about this season. And I think that they still can. I'm not saying I'm confident that they're going to win, but, you know, there's a path for them to do it. But they have to show that punch back and that fight back that they've shown in years past when everyone says, oh, man, this season's going to be really bad. And all of a sudden they punch somebody in the mouth and like, wait a second, this Steelers seems pretty tough. They got to show how tough they are. Be resilient, get off the mat, and take down a good Bengals team. And I think it'll kind of reset things for everyone.
1: Chris, great stuff as always. We certainly appreciate you. Enjoy your weekend of football between the Pitt Panthers and the Pittsburgh Steelers.
21: Yeah, I'll be living out of Acushnet Stadium this weekend. So I asked Mr. Rooney for a copy of one of the suites. I'll see if he hooks me up.
1: Oh, man, they should certainly do that. Hey, thanks a lot, Chris.
21: Thanks, Ed.
1: All right, he is Chris Carter from the Pittsburgh Post-Gazette, Steelers reporter, and also covers Pitt. And he also is the host of Locked On Steelers podcast, so make sure you check that out. We'll be back. It's Bacco and Troop right here on the Steelers Report on Steelers Nation Radio, part of the Steelers Audio Network.
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1: Great stuff from Chris Carter from the Pittsburgh Post-Gazette joining us to help preview the Steelers and Bengals for this upcoming Sunday at 1 o'clock. Brian, this week we've talked to not only Chris, but we also talked to our good friend Ben Baby, the Bengals beat reporter from ESPN. Also, Jim Wexel, your colleague at Steelers.com. 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
2: No doubt, Ed. Wex and Chris Carter, they're here all the time. And yeah, Ben Baby's been doing it for a while on the Bengals beat. I should have Ben Baby pick me up some Skyline chili. Bring it up, baby, from Cincinnati. Not sure how that would hold in the, 5 or 6 hour car ride. I don't know if Ben's if he's a drive to Pittsburgh guy or a fly to Pittsburgh guy. I'm not sure where he is on that, but we'll talk more about Skyline Chili later in the season when the Steelers play in Cincinnati and the delicacies there are a bit more relevant to the game.
1: Oh, man, I love me some Skyline Chili for sure. How about you, Double B? You a fan?
2: I am. I am not a picky eater. I can appreciate most things, whether that's food, music, movies. I'm generally a thumbs up kind of guy. I'm not a hater, Ed. I can usually find something to appreciate in most everything.
1: And you have to be one of these guys when you go on the road with the team. You're not going to. No offense to the Olive Garden or Applebee's or any of the chain restaurants across the United States, but when you go on the road, you have to go check out some of the local stuff, right?
2: Yeah, of course. Places are known for things for a reason, and that's what's special to the region. Just like anyone from Cincinnati coming up for this game, or I know our listeners are nationwide and worldwide here on Steelers Nation Radio, so maybe you're coming in for your first Steelers game this Sunday and you've never been to one and you've wanted to make the pilgrimage, whether you're a longtime fan or a recently adopted Steelers fan, we'll take you either way. Go try some Primanti's. Worst you can do is not like it, but I enjoy it even as someone who was born and raised here. Sometimes I'm not sure if that makes me more prone to liking it or less. Sometimes I feel like people sort of resist things that they've known and have been pushed toward them their entire life. But I like Primanti sandwiches. I'm okay on pierogies. It's not my favorite, but as far as main Pittsburgh foodstuffs go, those two, and then, of course, Chip Tam. And I love Chip Tam.
1: Chip Chop Tam, right? I mean, that's a Pittsburgh original. You got to get that, barbecue sauce on there, too. I mean, that takes it to the next level whenever you go through that. And listen, Primanti Brothers, my go-to, and I think we've talked about this before too, pastrami and cheese. I'm a big pastrami and cheese type guy. I'm going to put you on the spot. You've traveled with the team for a lot of years being a beat writer, so you've been to a bunch of different NFL cities. When you've been on the road, what has been one of your favorite cities as far as eating goes and food? Because I know you, especially like Saturday nights before a Sunday, you go out, you test, and you and the other local media like to go out and eat the night before. So give us like one of your favorites just off the top of your head, maybe something memorable over the years. And you know what? You could go and throw Pitt in there too, because I know you traveled with Pitt back in the day as well.
2: Well, from a college perspective, down in Duke, in Durham, North Carolina, Q Shack Barbecue was life-changing. But as far as the NFL goes, if I would have gotten to explore Boston a little bit more last weekend instead of just watching college football, that might have been up there, because I would have probably gotten myself a warm lobster roll. But the clam chowder that I had was very good nonetheless. I mean, honestly, it's only a few hours away, but I love Buffalo's primary food badges of honor. Wings, obviously, Buffalo wings. But then I really like beef on weck as well. That sandwich is what Buffalo is known for. L.A. is always good food. I mean, last year there, my friend Kyle, who lives out there, I've mentioned him on the show before, took me up to Koreatown, and I mean, we just had a fantastic spread. I was eating stuff I didn't even know what it was, Ed, but I didn't care. It was good. So those are some that stick out to me right off the bat. But then, I mean, anytime we go to Texas too, like Houston a couple years ago, got to get some barbecue down there.
1: Man, you're making me hungry. Listen, as I was saying on tomorrow's show leading up to the Hall of Honor inductee ceremony Friday night at Acushnet Stadium and, of course, halftime on Sunday as well. I mean, our good friend, the late, great Craig Woofley, involved in that class, and he always liked to talk about food. And I had him on my podcast a couple years ago now, and we talked about wings because he's a native of Buffalo. So I'm going to try to get some of that audio, and we can play that back tomorrow, Brian, and listen to what Wolf had to say. I know one thing him and I were big on, and that was having blue cheese with your wings. Not a ranch guy. I'm not a ranch guy either. When it comes to wings, it's got to be blue cheese and celery and no carrots either. I mean, I'll do carrots, but I prefer celery, blue cheese, not ranch or carrots.
2: I'm not a big dipper, honestly. Part of this is I'm a flats over drums all day, every day. Okay. I've even asked for all flats before. I always feel kind of like a jerk doing that when I'm out to eat. I can only do that at certain places. Places that pride themselves on their wings, I feel like that should be a minor request for them. But yeah, I mean, if I am dipping, I'm good with ranch or blue cheese. I'm usually fine with either one. Some places I don't like the blue cheese. It can be real chunky. That's not for me, but some places have really good blue cheese. And then I'm always up for dipping the veggies in there after, because I'm not a nutritionist or a dietitian, Ed, but I'm pretty sure the way that food works, every like vegetable that you eat, it actually counteracts every bad thing that you ate before that. So it's like you eat 40 fries, but then you eat 40 pieces of lettuce or carrots or celery in some order. It's just a net zero. It all cancels out. Again, I'm not scientifically inclined, but I'm pretty sure that's how it works.
1: You know, Double B, I love you, man, and I agree with everything you usually say, but I think I'm a walking example that may not be the ratio for everyone, because I've eaten a lot of vegetables in my mind thinking I'm going to have this huge steak and I'm going to have this cake afterwards, but I had a big salad, so I'm going to be just fine. I love that mentality, but I'm not sure that it works for everyone.
2: Well, I mean, hey. Yeah, as long as you get that salad in there, that's going to counteract. That's going to, you know, push back against all the bad stuff. Even if you have a bunch of ranch and French fries and all sorts of other stuff on the salad. Again, don't quote me on this. Don't take it to your doctor or anything. But that's just the Brian Badko school of nutrition.
1: Hey, man, listen, I love it. I just wish it was the case, at least for myself. Maybe some others it is. All right, enough talking about food, enough talking about nutrition. Let's get to Mike McCarthy. He spoke with Brian Badko and as well as the rest of the Pittsburgh media ahead of today's practice.
3: I'd like to rave about him because he's been on the mark since, you know, day one, all the way through the spring training camp. And, you know, he's put together two nice outings. And, you know, he's got a big challenge this week.
4: What did you see from Joey yesterday? Any update there?
3: Joey's going to scheduled to do some more today, so we'll see how that goes. But I thought he had quality.

0: yesterday, and we'll work the full week here. But, you know, it's important to get the game plan put in the right way and so forth. But, yes, we'll definitely keep working different combinations.
1: Mike, the Bengals have been very successful, you know, stopping the run without loading the box. Dexter Moore, Jonathan Allen, those guys. How does an offense counteract a team that doesn't try to bring extra guys but still good at stopping the run?
0: Well, I think like anything, I mean, you go through the different situations and you got four-man line looks, five-man line looks. They have a six-man line look, particularly in the red zone. You'll see us work out on that again today, a 6-1 look. So, so schematically, they do show those schemes. They have the ability to get it in and out of them. So, but you do. You know, you play the numbers. You look at the numbers of how they played the first two games. And to your point, I think they've been very productive there. But we got to be ready for anything. So that'll be our approach.
2: Having known Aaron for so long, how much does that help whenever you guys are talking about plays throughout the week and what to use and what not to use compared to maybe a quarterback that you haven't known for as
0: long? Well, I think clearly the conversations are longer in some areas and obviously shorter in most. And I mean longer just because it's been a minute since we worked together. You know, he's had experiences in other schemes, other concepts, and you know, and it's important for us to continue to, you know, not only just the specific concept, but the variations of the concept. And at the end of the day, we want to make sure it fits our perimeter players. And I'm talking particularly in the passing game. But at the end of the day, it's about, you know, playing to his reps and to his experiences. And because that's, you know, frankly, something I've always done as far as how you build the offensive system. So, but yeah, it's, we do it each and every week. Today's our day. You know, we'll sit up there tonight and go through the whole call sheet and establish the first 15. And, you know, it's something that it's a process I've done since 2000.
3: Mike, what have you seen from your depth at corner, whether it's Slaughter or Everett?
0: Doing a good job, but probably more importantly, the special teams. You know, I think it's imperative that, you know, some of our guys take a step there. You know, I think Everett's one of them. So, actually, he had a nice day here yesterday in some of the competitive drills. So, just continue to grow. Be ready to play. Obviously, it's a huge challenge this week for our perimeter because of the receiver group. So, but just got to make sure everybody's ready to go.
2: Patrick Graham has asked some different things at this defense, brought some new ideas. What do you just appreciate about the way guys are buying in and just some of the changes, the way they're adapting?
0: Well, I think Patrick and his staff have done an outstanding job of really, you know, captivating each player's individual skill set. And what I mean by that, incorporating in the scheme. It's one thing to say you're going to do this and do that, but then now when they see it integrated into the defensive calls, particularly in the adjustments, particularly the in-game adjustments, and, you know, to give the ownership that you have to have, whether it's a pass rush plan, you know, whether it's a, you know, check and balance, how you handle bunches and so forth. So it's, you know, it's a veteran defense. Guys have played a lot of football, but at the end of the day, they're all great ideas. But I think they're from Patrick all the way through, and it was a major, major effort, emphasis for us on defense. The communication has been really good so far, and we need to continue to build off of that.
4: Head coach Mike McCarthy ahead of day number two this week of Pittsburgh Steelers practice on the south side. Our own Brian Bacco, of course, there. And whenever we come back, we will get into some NFL terrible takes. You got ET and BB here on the Steelers Report on Steelers Nation Radio, part of the Steelers Audio Network.
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5: 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He's the seventh player in school history to score 1,000 points while carrying a 4.2 GPA. 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
8: I often ask myself and even ask guys I play with, you know, about the Steeler type player. Did we draft those type players, or would they come into the environment and become immersed in an environment and it becomes a part of them? I don't know which one it was, but I think that the fact that we blended so well together as a team, that we went through some difficult times as a team, helped us. You know, people look at those years that we won the Super Bowls over that 6 or 7 year span, and they think everything was all rosy, but we had issues. We were just tight enough, close enough to get through that. We had the leadership and on the field and within the coaching staff to get over things like that, to get through those difficult situations. When you play, you don't think about history. You think about today. And what you got to do today. You don't think about what's going to happen after you're gone, how this team is going to be looked at, or how you're going to be looked at years from now. You think about today and doing the job you have to do today and being the best you could possibly be today. I was drafted in the fourth round, and I got a phone call, I think from Myron Cope, and to tell me I'd been drafted by the Steelers. And Myron asked me a few questions, and that was it. I mean, there was, you know, I hung the phone up, and I called my mom and told her I'd been drafted. Looking back on it, kind of comical that it would be Myron Cope that gave me a call.
9: And right down in the middle of the field went John Stallworth.
8: 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Those are the times that when I think back over 14 years in Pittsburgh, those are things that readily come to mind.
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11: My goodness, last segment we were talking about all this different types of foods in and across the NFL cities that Brian Batko has gone to over the years. I'm hungry, Double B. I don't know if I want wings, permanis, one of those sandwiches from Buffalo that you were talking about. I mean, lots of good options. One thing I will tell you, I'm not a seafood guy, so the New England clam chowder or whatever else you were talking about from last weekend will do nothing for me.
12: And what about, so I guess same goes for Baltimore's main stuff. Obviously, crab cakes are big down there. And I like crab cakes, but they're not in my top, which is why I didn't put Baltimore in there when you asked me. But I guess that's not for you either.
11: It is not. I'm not a seafood guy, man. I've never been a seafood guy. Now, listen, during Lent time in the spring, I do like a good fried fish sandwich. So that's about as far as I'll go. But again, on that fried fish sandwich, you got to have a good bun. You got to have some cheese on it, and you got to have a lot of hot sauce. So at that point, I'm not sure there's even any fish left.
12: Yeah, I'm good with fried fish sandwiches too. I'm pretty much good with all seafood. I don't think there's any I don't really eat, but yeah, I mean, I'd say the main ones for me are lobster. I've developed a taste for the finer things in life, but taking it back to football for a second, I mentioned earlier Andre Yoshivas for the Bengals. I didn't realize, so he's actually going to go on IR. They are not going to have him this weekend in Pittsburgh. He has a torn ligament in his thumb. I guess head coach Zach Taylor mentioned that yesterday with the Cincy media, and it totally slipped past me. So I don't want to misinform people, or I don't want you to be uninformed after listening to the show. So had to circle back to Yoshivas. He's going to be unavailable. They've got some other receivers, though, waiting in the wings. You know, Colby Young is a big 6'4", 218-pound rookie out of Georgia. And then familiar face alert, Keyshawn Williams, undrafted free agent pickup of the Steelers last year, served as their punt returner for a little bit at one point last season. He's now he went to Cincy last season, signed off the Steelers practice squad, I think, or claimed maybe if they had to cut him off the 53-man roster. I can't remember the exact machinations, but 5'9", 189 pounds out of Indiana. Maybe he will be more involved in the offense. I don't know what their plan is, or they'll just run more tight ends. Again, that's something that we can get way more into on Friday's show, but didn't want people to think that there was a chance Yoshivas was going to be out there. So and apparently for Jonathan Allen, it was just a maintenance day thing. They listed him with an injury, but he is going to be good to go. So really the only injury there, I guess, to watch for with the Bengals, barring anything unforeseen, would be the big D tackle, B.J. Hill. But again, like I said, he wasn't out there last week. They had him for, I think, 42 snaps or something like that in week one. But yeah, Jonathan Allen's good to go. It sounds like Andre Yoshivas is not.
11: Brian, to close out the show, I'm going to give you a choice. We could either go over five more terrible takes from an NFL standpoint. Okay, I got five of them here for you. I can throw those at you to see what you think. Or we can go over some statistical leaders in and across the NFL. I will give you the choice, my friend. Again, we were 7-3 on the Steeler terrible takes, so we can see what we could do the best out of five, or I can give you some statistical stuff. What would you like?
12: Let's go with the terrible takes, because I've got one unprompted coming off here, because it came out before you even gathered your thoughts for today's show, Ed. I'm seeing this from Adam Schefter Thursday afternoon. Yeah, today's Thursday. The NFL fined 49ers fullback Kyle Juszczyk $14,926 for engaging in an offensive demonstration Sunday versus Miami. Quote, "Your imitation of chugging a beer constituted an offensive demonstration and could reasonably be construed as being in poor taste," the NFL wrote in its fine letter to Kyle Juszczyk. Whew, man, I mean, I get it. Kids are watching, and we don't want to promote not drinking responsibly, but I don't think I've ever seen this one in the NFL. Ed, that is interesting.
11: That's a new one for me too, Double B. Well, you know, sometimes they call it, what was that, the old the NFL, the not for fun league, or not fun league or something back in the day. But, you know, I get it. You don't want your product out there putting out those types of messages. But in the great scheme of things, I've seen a lot worse than that. I'm sure you have too.
12: I think I've seen players even do that before. But, hey, maybe they want to crack down on it. I didn't see the play when it happened. I wasn't
11: really
12: watching Dolphins Niners at all. But yeah, I wonder if Juszczyk will appeal that. That's one of those man bites dog stories coming out of the NFL. Player fined for imitating a beer chug in celebration.
11: Speaking of celebrations, are you one of these dudes that enjoys when they run down, you know, there's a turnover and the whole defense goes down into the end zone and celebrates? I like it if the game's close, but I've seen this a couple times now, even in the college rink. Well, the college rinks are usually on the sidelines because they can get penalized, I believe so, for the celebrations. But in the NFL, what I don't like is when the score is like three or four touchdowns and you're down and you're still celebrating. I mean, I get that you are happy about, you know, getting a turnover, but look up at the scoreboard sometimes.
12: I don't mind it. I mean, it's just another way for players to celebrate. I feel like it would make more sense if you did it when you scored a defensive touchdown and not just
11: that's kind my of point. A yeah,
12: routine pick or fumble recovery. But I'm not really a curmudgeon old man yelling at cloud. Celebrate however you want. Maybe it gets a little bit over the top at times, but generally I'm cool with it. And you're right. Yeah, colleges, you always see them come to the sideline, and you've seen, you know, Miami had the turnover chain.
11: That's right.
12: They've had that for dang near a decade now. Pitt used, I think, a basketball hoop where you get the dunk if you get a takeaway and a turnover. And then there's all sorts of stuff like that, all sorts of those gimmicks in the college football world. That would probably rub people the wrong way if you started seeing NFL teams do that.
11: Well, wait a minute. Whoa. You mentioned old man complaining type thing. That wasn't a shot at me. I know I'm older than you, but come on, man. I'm bald, but not old. Let's go.
12: No, I didn't think you were being overly crotchety about the celebrations. I just meant in general, I'm kind of a live and let live type of person.
11: Yeah,
12: and that extends to how players want to celebrate. Now, you don't want to be here. Borrow a J. Cole line. You don't want to be celebrating your first downs like touchdowns, but I get it. You play the game with emotion. There's obviously always a line that you can walk. And actually, just in this past week's game, Jalen Ramsey was flagged and warned for taunting. And if he would have gotten a second one of those, he could have been ejected. So you do need to toe the line with officials. And we know that the NFL is trying to, quote unquote, clean up the game in that way. But this Juszczyk one is, I think the league's going to get a lot of heat for this one.
11: I agree with you, Double B, for sure. Okay, well, you picked it, so let's do some NFL terrible takes. The Kansas City Chiefs are 2-0 and are the best team in the NFL through 2 weeks. Terrible take or not?
12: No, I don't think it's terrible. I don't know that I'd put them number one, and they did have to squeak past the Colts in overtime at home with 0 seconds on the clock. But I think you can make the case just because if Patrick Mahomes is Backtrick Mahomes, then that's the dude we've seen go on Super Bowl runs and pretty much be the modern day Tom Brady. And if that's going to be what he's up to this season, and Travis Kelce is turning back the clock, and Kenneth Walker is Barry Sanders reincarnate mixed with Jim Brown and Adrian Peterson all at the same time, then they're going to be a real, real problem offensively. And if they get anything defensively, I don't think that's a terrible take at all. They've three rings with basically this current regime, and you've kind of got to give them the benefit of the doubt that maybe last year was a blip on the radar.
11: I agree with you as well, Brian. And, you know, so far through 2 weeks of the season, especially that offense with Patrick Mahomes and Kenneth Walker, even Travis Kelce looks like a young man again. They are out to a great start, that's for sure. And who knows, could be talking Chiefs here at the end of the season once again with just 1 year removed after missing the playoffs back in 2025. Speaking of teams that missed the playoffs in 2025, the New Orleans Saints are 1-1, and they will win the NFC South and make a serious playoff run in the NFC later this year.
12: Not a terrible take, Ed. I'm glad you bring this up because, you know, we did all our divisional winners before the season so that we could get it all out on Front Street, find out at the end of the day, open our time capsule, were we right or were we wrong or were we way off? You were big on the Saints.
11: I was
12: willing to entertain the notion of the Saints, but ultimately went with the Tampa Bay Bucks. They're 0-2, and you got to like what you've seen from New Orleans. I mean, even that first game against Detroit, they lost it in controversial fashion. A lot of people thought they should have had a defensive touchdown, right? That did not end up holding. And I give Kellen Moore credit for having the cojones to go for two at the end of that game. They didn't get it, so they end up losing. But they've been more than feisty. They've been more than frisky. It looks like they've got some real pieces coming together. Do the Saints, and you know, Brandon Staley as their defensive coordinator, it did not work out well for him as the Chargers head coach. They had some really, really low, embarrassing moments, and I think he probably lost that locker room and that team based on a lot of what I've heard and read and seen. But I think he's a good defensive coordinator. To me, he's kind of like the Mike McDaniel of that side of the ball, and I think that was a good hire by the Saints and Kellen Moore. And I think that in year two for him with that team, they could be a NFC South champs. That's not a terrible take at all.
11: And in just about a month, the Steelers will take on the New Orleans Saints at the end of October, October 25th in Paris. And, you know, before the start of the season, Brian, a lot would have looked at this schedule for the Steelers and looked at that Saints game and put a W down there thinking that, you know, this was going to be a good game for the Steelers. You and I both did that, by the way. I'm looking at our predictions before the start of the season. But now, all of a sudden, that Saints-Steelers game becomes maybe a bit more difficult for the black and gold. And when I say black and gold, they're both black and gold, different versions of gold. But I'm talking about our black and gold, the Pittsburgh Steelers.
12: Yeah, I am intrigued by the Saints. I think they've gone from one of the least intriguing teams in the NFL to one that has some real juice to them.
11: Yeah.
12: At this point under Kellen Moore. And yeah, Brandon Staley trying to, I guess, build back up his resume after the way things ended in LA 3 years. Well, didn't even make it to the end of year three as the Chargers head coach. Then he had kind of the Kyle Shanahan rejuvenation project, was assistant head coach in charge of the defense for a season in 2024. And now Saints defensive coordinator. Maybe he will put himself back in the mix. I think he's got some local ties, does Brandon Staley. I know he coached at John Carroll, I think with Tom Arth, the Steelers quarterback's coach, but I think he has some local ties even more than that. I've heard he's a good guy. So yeah, I don't think that's a gimme by any stretch on the Steelers schedule. I didn't think it was before, and I definitely don't now.
11: Well, I'm with you as well. Okay, let's get to another terrible take while we just have a couple more minutes here left in the show for today. Josh Allen would be the NFL MVP if the season ended today. Terrible take or not?
12: Not at all. I'd probably get my vote. I mean, he's been really, really good with his legs, with his arm. Bills are 2-0 and racking up points like crazy. I guess you could probably put Patrick Mahomes on the list too. Honestly, probably put Kenneth Walker on the list. I mean, what he's doing, I know we didn't end up getting into statistical leaders. We can circle back to that tomorrow if we have some downtime, Ed. But 290 yards through two games. Mm-hmm. Next closest is Derrick Henry with 212. So he's 78 yards ahead of the next closest guy, and he's averaging 6.2 per tote. Derrick Henry is at 5.3. Kenneth Walker's been dominant too, but yeah, I'd say Josh Allen would be at the top of my list, and Patrick Mahomes would not be far behind.
11: Last one for today: the 0-2 LA Chargers, who did make the playoffs last year in 2025, will miss the playoffs this season.
12: It's looking like it. It really is. I mean, I'd have to, you know, comb through the rest of their schedule game by game, I suppose, but I don't think that's a terrible take considering what it says about your team that you lost to the Raiders and the Cardinals. Now, hey, don't get me wrong. Maybe the Raiders and Cardinals will prove to be better coached and better, more competitive outfits than we anticipated. But I think when you looked at the Chargers slate and you know, why you thought they could be a playoff team, you were certainly banking on wins against those two to start 2-0. And then that's a really, really difficult division that they're in. They already botched one chance against the expected doormat cellar dweller of the AFC West. Chiefs are better even than expected, and I don't think the Broncos are going away despite a miserable week one performance. It's not looking good for the Chargers to be in the postseason, and as someone who had them there, I'm going to be ready to eat some crow on that.
11: Yeah, it's one thing to start out 0-2 on your season, Brian, and still make the playoffs. It's another to start out the way they have, 0-2 against two opponents that, quite frankly, they should have beat. That's going to do it for the show for today. Coming up tomorrow on Friday, Brian and I will have a complete preview of Steelers-Bengals for this upcoming Sunday. We appreciate you listening today, each and every day. I'm Ed Troop alongside Brian Bacco. Thanks for listening to the Steelers Report. Up next, it's Wes Euler and Matt Williamson on SNR's The Drive right here on Steelers Nation Radio, part of the Steelers Audio Network.
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23: And thank you very much for being with us in the locker room today with Max Starks and Willie Colon. I'm Rob King. Man, oh man, do we have a lot going on today. Dan Hoard, the play-by-play guy at the Cincinnati Bengals, is going to join us. We have a ton of injury news, which Jerry Dulac of the Post-Gazette is going to fill you in on coming up in about 20 minutes or so. Roster questions as well. And before we start, I would like to, on behalf of all of us, extend a happy birthday wish to, I think, a guy that many would consider the greatest, certainly the most important Steeler of them all, Mean Joe Green. Turning 80 years old today, Max Starks. That is a guy who changed, credited along with Chuck Knoll, and of course, you know, Dan Rooney, everybody that was involved. You obviously have Bill Nunn, the great scout, but as far as the guy on the field that is credited, I think, with turning around the Steelers' fortunes, turning around their attitude, and of course, a great, great player as well. Mean Joe Green, happy birthday.
24: Absolutely. Happy birthday, Mean Joe Green. And, you know, it's funny, Willie and I actually did a joint video to send to Joe. And you know, he means so much because, like you said, he created the identity that we know as the Pittsburgh Steelers today. Like, he was the contemporary original of that. Him and that Steel Curtain line, and, of course, you know, the linebackers, they brought a toughness and a certain level of tenacity and ferocity to the game that is iconic. I mean, it's literally stood for 50-plus years. The identity of the Steelers was based on what a guy by the name of Joe Green did when he came here, and then all of his buddies embody that as well. And so that's when you say tough as steel. You know, that comes from his origin. And you know, those teams from 1970 and beyond have all tried to live up to that ideal.
25: Also, I got to tell everybody, Mean Joe Green is really mean in real life. Like, he's very on brand. Like, it's one thing to have a nickname and people are like, oh, maybe he's just mean on and off the field. Maybe he's just mean on the field. Off the field, he is. But I say that respectfully and playfully. If you ever seen Mean Joe Green, he's very to the point. He'll give you a nice smile. He's a gentleman. But don't waste his time. Don't waste Mean Joe Green's time. He understands that you love him, and he loves Steeler Nation. But if he says get out of his way, then get out of his way respectfully. So he was always awesome with me, man. anytime I would see him in the locker room or just see him walking around the building, he goes, Willie, we love you, but you got to stop fighting. And I'm just like, you're the reason why I fight. I'm trying to live up to your standard. You're like, what are you talking about? I was like, every highlight I saw of you, you was getting jumped or you was beating on the ground. So we would always have kind of a back and forth and chuckle. But I always admired him from afar. And any interaction I had with him, it was like talking to your uncle, man. Like he was hard. He was hard nosed. He was awesome. But he always left you with a gem or two. So I feel highly privileged that I had the opportunity to meet him and say I know him as well.
23: You know, it's not his legacy. It's just a little tiny piece of his legacy. But it seemed to capture a little bit what Willie's talking about, the iconic Coke commercial that he was in where, you know, the guy's like, hey, the kid's like, you okay, me? Joe's like, get out of here, kid. Right. And then he gives him a Coke and then he tosses the kid his jersey. I mean, first of all, that has got to be, in the advertising world, one of the greatest ads in the history of American television. And secondly, it seemed to, I don't know if it captured something about Mean Joe or not, of what Willie's talking about, Max.
24: Yeah, no, I mean, yeah, he's limping into the locker room, right. And this kid's asking him after a hard game, you know, trying to get his attention, and then all of a sudden, a Coke, and you know, is offered, and then a smile comes right after it, and next thing you know, it is truly, you know, I would say sports and commercial gold. Like, it's the iconic thing, and I'm sure every commercial is trying to capture the magic of that moment. And just to kind of reiterate what Willie said, I mean, you know, we are blessed and fortunate and / spoiled to be a part of the Pittsburgh Steelers as we were, because we did get to come in contact with greatness, such as Joe Green, such as Franco Harris, right? I mean, Mel Blount, Lynn Swann, John Stallworth. You know, I think about the late, great Dwight White, L.C. Greenwood, and like all of these people, you know, Craig Bingham, Donnie Schell, Rocky Blyer, you know, John Cole, right? We have all of these just mythical guys in the lore of football that we have to come in contact with. And we were blessed because Mean Joe was right on the field. He was watching one-on-ones when me and Willie were rookies, right? And judging us. And, you know, if you could incite a feeling where he felt like he wanted to go and face you one-on-one, that was the greatest compliment, right? Because he's like, I want to challenge this dude. Now, to our chagrin, we're like, man, you know, especially like when Joe was younger, you know, and it is, you know, in his late 50s and early 60s, that his handshake was one of those where it was like, these guys back then were built different. You know, it was one of those, like Willie said it, but he's like talking to not only your uncle, but your favorite uncle, because you knew your favorite uncle was going to slap you in the back of your head when you mess up, but also pat you on the back when things go well. And that was just a blessing to have that kind of history, that kind of lineage, that kind of success around you. And it made you work harder. We didn't have to look for inspiration on a day-to-day basis inside of ourselves. All you had to do was walk in the halls. You saw those four Super Bowl trophies, and you saw that, and you wanted to expand that case. And Kevin Colbert kind of talked about that yesterday. And I think it just holds true. When you have these type of legends walking the hallways, sitting at lunch with you, and you have access to them, that knowledge bank, why would you not take advantage of it? And they provided, like you said, those jewels and those gems that you just didn't expect to happen. And now you're like, okay, I can now go forward with my day. I know what the marching orders are. I don't have to ask what the standard is. You know, when Mike Tomlin talked about the standard is standard, we knew what the standard was because we saw it walking around us, coming in the locker room after practice, being around us at training camp, and having those one-on-one meetings, the rookie meetings, right, Willie, where you bring in six Hall of Famers. Who else? You know, not a lot of teams can do that. And they're answering your questions, and you don't have to pay a fee to get into this type of masterclass meeting. It was just such a blessing and such an awesome thing. But once again, it starts with Joe Green, and he is the standard, and he is the level of success that you only hope to get to one day.
25: Yep. Happy birthday, Joe.
23: Happy birthday. The man, number one in Steelers history, as far as I'm concerned, and many others. And there's a lot to choose from, man. There are a lot of great players in Steelers history. So, guys, some injury news. We're going to get to the Steelers injury news, who's in, who's out, in a little bit with Jerry Dulac. And, you know, if there's anything on
3: Joey Porter Jr. and these reports about Spencer Anderson being injured in the game. But, Willie, you know, when you think about the Cincinnati Bengals, and this is the opponent we're diving into, Dan Hoard, their play-by-play guy, is going to be joining us next hour. But, you know, you think about that passing attack and Ja'Marr Chase and T. Higgins, obviously Joe Burrow, the guy pulling the trigger. Andre Yosivash, their fine third receiver. Now, again, we cautioned this at the beginning of the year when we were talking about Roman Wilson or Jeremy Bernard, who's going to be that three. In the more up, you know, the more explosive offenses around the league, that third receiver is good for 35-ish, 30, 35 catches a year. So it's not like Higgins is going to be out or Chase is going to be out. But Andre Yosivash, out of this game, maybe we'll see who he's replaced with, maybe just one weapon kind of taken away from Joe Burrow. No, it's not Chase. No, it's not Higgins. But it's not inconsequential, I don't think, that Yosivash is missing this game.
25: No, but I think it's bigger than him. I think, obviously, it comes down to being able to disrupt Joe Burrow's rhythm and timing and the chemistry he has, obviously, with those two other receivers and Ja'Marr Chase and T. Higgins. I think Joe Burrow's at the point right now where he seems like a man on a mission, and I think the team is starting to follow that energy solely because of what that their defense has been able to do, led by Dexter Lawrence. And when it comes down to the Bengals, there's, you know, the benefit of playing in this division, and Max can attest to this, and there are no secrets, right? Like, when you play the Browns and the Ravens and the Bengals, this isn't one of those divisions or games where you try to out-scheme or like, oh, I got you this time. Like, this is the type of game where you roll the ball out and everybody gets on the field and say, hey, here we go again, let's get it. And it's imperative for the Steelers going against their passing attack that this is the game, if you're Patrick Graham, where you want to see the onslaught of our linebackers and our edge rushers really, you know, for lack of a better word, you know, turn into monsters. Because if we're able to get Joe Burrow out the pocket, make him use his legs more, and he's willing to run now, so that's another weapon. He's not one of those guys that, yeah, he'd rather sit in the pocket and deliver the football, but if he has to use his legs, he will. He's been able to do it over the last 2 weeks. Nevertheless, it's going to be imperative that our front seven and our linebackers make it extremely uncomfortable for Joe Burrow. And you know, he's an extremely accurate quarterback, plays with great anticipation. You know, their receiving core, I mean, their catch radius, it doesn't matter where it's at, they can go get it. So it's about what we can do from a scheme standpoint as far as attacking him, getting him to play in third and long. And it also, you know, like I stated earlier in the week, it's going to be up to our offense to keep him on the bench. This is a big, big game. And I know I'm not trying to pivot, but I just got to throw this out there.
3: Sure.
25: For our offensive line. This is the type of game, and it's not just about rebounding from last week, but there's some matchups between Zach Frazier and DeMarcus Lawrence. You're talking about our guards. Like, we have to, for lack of, you know, we got to win this one. This is the one we got to establish dominance and really start punching back. Because it's not just about being able to put points on the board. It's about keeping Joe Burrow on the bench. So I go back to week one, Giants, Cowboys, and how John Harbaugh attacked that second half of that game, but pretty much keeping Dak Prescott on the bench. You know, Dak Prescott only had two swipes at the ball. And what John Harbaugh was able to do, he pretty much deflated the football by running it, right, and playing in heavy and owning the time of possession and staying in third and five and just pretty much meticulously, you know, pushing the ball down the field to the point where you looked up, the game was over. So I think this is the type of ball game the Steelers have to play. I would not try to get in a shootout, even though this is kind of what Mike McCarthy and Aaron Rodgers does. They don't run from a shootout. But I think until we get this offensive line solidified, until we get a run game that we feel like we can lean on, this has to be a little bit of, you know, let's deflate the football or earn, you know, win the time of possession and get out the building with a W.
24: Well, it's a grinder game, no doubt, Willie, and I think you're absolutely right. You have to limit possessions, because the greatest tool in Joe Burrow's bag is opportunity. Anytime that offense gets a chance to step on that field, there's a chance for a big play to happen. We saw it when we went to Cincinnati a year ago and played them on Thursday night, and a Joe Flacco, who had one game under his belt, recently traded in the division, you know, won the duel. fresh, you know, fresh out of a new team, fresh on a new team, and thrust into the starting role. So, no, you're absolutely right, and I think Willie made some excellent points. That this is exactly what it is. This is the got to have it. Who are you? Like, draw the line in the sand and say, I dare you to come take the ball from me. And we want to see a phone booth match. So you're talking about this is physicality is at a premium. And if any time for a run game to need to rear its head, it's this game. It's this game because you've got to shorten the game. You've got to take the air out of the football, as Willie said, and make this a fist fight. Like, this is one where, you know, you're going to come into it's the dark alley. You know, one team's backed against a corner, the other team's walking into the alleyway. Only one's going to walk out. And so this is that moment where you have to define who you are. And no better time than this type of competitive test to see where you truly stand. The first 2 weeks are the first 2 weeks. It's like the extension of preseason game number four and week one. You know, I equate to the first 2 weeks because a lot of teams are doing things that we haven't seen them do, but yet, you know, the cream will always rise to the top. And also, unfortunately, you know, poop floats to the bottom. So it's one of those things where you have to make sure that you're on top of your game and you're locking in. And we'll hear about the injuries, Rob, but this is one where, you know, you get all the winks of sleep you need because it's going to be a long day Sunday. And whatever you need to motivate yourself, get it done. Whatever treatment you need to get it done. Wrap up extra tight on game day. Spat the ankle, you know, tape the ankles, spat the ankles. Wrap the wrists, spat the wrists. And make sure you got your mouthpiece in. Even though Willie never wore a mouthpiece, his mouth was always bloody after every game. You put your mouthpiece in, and you grit down hard.
3: Okay, that's all. I understand all that, Max. I do, and that's the history of this rivalry. But you're talking about going into an alley, and this is why I really sense, and it's a sense sort of thing. Some Steelers fans are fidgety right now because you're going into that alley right now, and you're patting your pockets, and you're looking for, do I have any brass knuckles? Do I have any weapons at all? Because right now your offense has not shown any weapons at all through two games. You're going into that alley, and you don't know whether you're running the football or throwing the football. And so, yes, I understand what you're saying. And yes, the offensive line's got to get going, and it's got to start there. But, you know, this Steelers offense needs to find something that it hasn't found yet, and that's a rhythm, an identity, an ability to do something, run the ball, throw the ball. Neither has really been successful thus far. So it's going to be a big test, and we're going to dig more into that test when Jerry Dulac joins us. Jerry's going to give us the latest on some Steelers injuries, Joey Porter Jr. situation. He would come in handy in a game like this with all those weapons that they have, and more coming with him when we continue in the locker room here on the Steelers Audio Network.
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3: And that sound can only mean one thing. It is the cool breeze. And cool here, a little cool here in western Pennsylvania. It's a cool breeze that brings Jerry Dulac and blows him into the locker room with us every Thursday. Jerry Dulac, of course, you know him as the great insider and the guy who's got the information for you that we are looking to get. And he's brought to you by Frank B. Fuhrer Wholesale. Jerry joining us now. Hey, Jerry, there's a lot of questions about who's going to be lining up on the right side of the offensive line for the Steelers, obviously who's going to be in and who's going to be out of the lineup. I guess let me start there. There's some expectations that we might see changes at right guard and right tackle. I suppose we'll find out more during practice today. I'm not even sure whether we'll know for sure before Sunday, but it seems to be, talking about the cool breeze blowing, it seems to be blowing in that direction, but seems to be, is that your sense as well?
7: You know, Rob, I was told Monday morning that they were contemplating changes on the offensive line. And, you know, no surprise that, you know, it involves Max Ihonatiuk.
3: Right.
7: It was only going to be a matter of time before he gets into the lineup. And so that's certainly not a surprise. But when you look collectively, the line has not played well. They haven't been thrilled with the play of their guards. And so it's possible, you know, they can make a move there as well on the right side with Brock Hoffman, who played, you know, for two seasons with Mike McCarthy in Dallas. So, you know, when we talked to Mike McCarthy today, he wasn't as emphatic about continuity. Yes, we know continuity is a big factor in the offensive line, as your two co-hosts will tell you, but it wasn't the same as it sounded on Monday when he made it sound like, no, we're no change. He didn't say this, but no, there's not going to be any changes, but we just need to get more laps together. He was a little less emphatic about that today, which makes me think, what they have been contemplating has a good chance of probably occurring. The strange thing about all this is that Max Ihonatiuk has only played four snaps in two games. I mean, I thought for sure we would see them work him in a couple, three, four snaps every game just to get him accustomed to the speed of the regular season of the NFL, as a tackle eligible. Well, one of the things we've learned about Mike McCarthy, he doesn't believe in tackle eligible because he hasn't used it in two games. So, you know, if Max Ihonatiuk was missed some time in the preseason and in training camp, well, he hasn't exactly had a lot of time here in the regular season.
24: Yeah, Jerry, that's super interesting because I thought, you know, like you said, there would be kind of a ramp up, or if you're going to do it, you know, you usually traditionally think, hey, we get to the bye, or an injury kind of forces the issue. But like you said, having pretty much, you know, a healthy player in Dylan Cook, and potentially making that, I wonder if that signals that maybe this is pushed on. You know, where are we at with Troy Fautanu? I know he was spotted in a boot leaving the game on Sunday. You know, took the spill in the fall in week one. That's what allowed for Max Ihonatiuk to come in, was they bumped Dylan to left because he's also your swing tackle. You know, where are we at with Troy Fautanu as well, and how has he been at practice?
7: You know, well, as you know, Max, you know, we don't have the luxury of watching practice like we used to. We don't see anything but stretching and drills. So it's very difficult to tell just from practice what they might be thinking, because we don't see any of that now. It's completely different under Mike McCarthy. But Troy Fautanu, you know, he's been out on the practice field, and I anticipate him playing, but I don't know that it's going to be an issue with him. I think there's maybe a bigger issue with, you know, what's going to happen, you know, on their right side. But I'm not thinking that Fautanu is going to be a problem, at least at this point in time.
25: Question for you. It seems like you talk about the continuity and chemistry. That's obviously, we're all looking for that. But has there ever been talks? Have you heard of anything of just putting Troy back at right tackle and putting Dylan Cook at left tackle and just putting them back to their regular position to kind of speed up and expedite the chemistry and continuity they're looking for?
7: You know, Willie, that's a good point, because I've kind of, thought that myself a week ago, that maybe instead of moving all the parts, taking, right tackle and right guard and moving them to left tackle and left guard, and taking left tackle and left guard and moving them to the right side, instead of just juxtaposing the entire line, why not just make one change there? And I think Troy is still adapting to, left tackle. But I don't know that there's been any discussion of that, but to me, it would seem to make sense. But then again, you're moving the line around again, and Troy Fautanu has spent the entire offseason in training camp at left tackle after, you know, the uncertainty that was surrounding Roderick Jones. So I don't expect that to happen, but I don't, you know, again, two games, hard to judge after two games. But I think Troy Fautanu looked more comfortable at right tackle than he does at left tackle. Again, only two games.
3: Yeah, it seems to me now if Ihonatiuk starts at right tackle, like, you know, and again, I think we talked about this yesterday, Jerry, that expectations and forecasting what it's going to be and what it is now, there's often a gulf between those two things. I think the expectation is that Fautana will wind up being a very good left tackle, McCormick a very good left guard, Ahanachor a very good right tackle to go with Zach Frazier, but you know, you got to get there too. You got to play the games and get the team there. It would be wonderful to be able to count on that group to give Aaron Rodgers time and to open up some holes in the running game, because they're going against Joe Burrow and this explosive Bengals offense. And this is the type of game, Jerry, you would love to have all your pieces out on the field. And, of course, I'm referring to Joey Porter Jr. I know Yosef Osh is injured and won't play, but they've still got a very formidable group. It would be great to have Joey Porter Jr. out there. Is there anything?

0: least in team drills, from what we understand. And Mike McCarthy continues to be very vague about, you know, how what he's able to, what he has been doing, and where is he, you know, through this whole situation. So Asante Samuel has been really solid. Look, would they like to have Joey Porter on the field, you know, from the beginning? Absolutely. But this new coaching staff hasn't seen him at all. And so it's not like Joey Porter is going to magically play and make a difference in the football team, because after two games, you know, that hasn't been the problem. I mean, the defense mm-hmm. hasn't been the problem at all. And whatever issues they've had haven't been because of their cornerbacks. You know, Asante Samuel and Joey Porter Jr. are different types of players. There's no question about it. But I don't think Joey Porter, if he would play, is going to magically make a difference. But to your question, Rob, I wouldn't understand at all why he would return to the field, because then that makes what he did in the spring and at mini camp and in training camp, that's all for naught then. And then foregoing $27 million this year, after going through all that, I don't understand why would he go play at this point. He has nothing to gain by going out there and playing. And if he wants to say his back is hurting and it's going to continue, they could put him on injured reserve. And then after four games, I believe he accrues, you know, on injured reserve, he accrues the season. So I'll be surprised if Joey Porter plays at all this year for the Steelers. I can't guarantee that. I can't predict that. But based on everything that's transpired and what I know, I would just be surprised if he would play.
1: Yeah, and that would be such a shame. I mean, that's a bomb to digest right there, right? That if you don't see him, we could possibly not see him at all. And, you know, could we have seen the last of Joey Porter in a Steelers helmet? Would be something that would be a little bit of a shock, but I get it. You know, if we talked about Maxi Onuachu not being up stamina wise to playing the right tackle position, Joey Porter would definitely be further behind him on that progression chart. So it would probably provide more questions than answers for this team. But
0: Max, let me say one thing real quickly too about Joey Porter Jr. and the Steelers. They like Joey, you know, and we all like Joey personally. I mean, I certainly do. The Steelers like Joey. They came up on their offer to him, which was slightly north of $27 million. Well, his people wanted something that began with a three, and $27 million wasn't going to be enough. Yeah, was there an issue with probably guaranteed money? I'm sure there was, because there always is. You know, that's always a big negotiating point of any contract discussion. But the Steelers like Joey Porter. They want to sign him. That's why they even came up on their offer. But obviously, and apparently, it wasn't enough, you know, for what they, you know, when I say they, he and his representative are seeking.
2: Jerry, go ahead, Max, sorry. Well, I'll say this, Jerry.
1: Yeah,
2: I'll go. Question: How do you feel? Listen, I'm, you know, me and Max and Rob wear multiple media hats, and you know the current state of the Pittsburgh Steelers. You know, a lot of people is gray days. It seems like in Pittsburgh. How do you think Mike McCarthy has handled all the criticism about the offense and how this team has played this far, and how do you think he's received I'm trying to be nice here, and I'm fumbling over words, but the criticism, the negative criticism.
0: You don't have to be nice, but I know exactly what you're asking, Willie,
2: yeah.
0: Because, I like Mike. I've known him for a number of years before he got here. I like everything he has said and stood for here since he's replaced Mike Tomlin. And I would hate to think that what we saw the first two games from the offense is going to happen again Sunday, because if we do, I think that crowd is they're going to be antsy. And I'm not going to sit here and say they're going to turn on them. But,
2: right.
0: You know, if they start to see what we've seen, to your point, yeah, it's going to get a little

0: uncomfortable. It's going to start with DK Metcalf. He obviously, he can't afford to do what he did the first two games. You saw the reaction in the very first game when he dropped two passes, and he did it again last week. So, yeah, I think the crowd's going to be a little apprehensive, antsy, and I'm afraid ready to pounce, and I hate to see that for Mike McCarthy because, you know, Willie, I'm a firm believer. I don't care if they won both games 50-0. Or lost them 50-0. My reaction is always, look, it's two games. It's a long season. Let's just see how it plays out. I know the fans don't look at it that way, and I'm just a little concerned, if you will, for Mike McCarthy's sake, that if it doesn't go well Sunday, offensively, it's going to be a little loud grumbling.
1: Max?
2: For me, it's one of those things, like you said, it's not the most tenable situation to have, but this is what change normally looks like. And I think the reason why we have a lot of this with Steelers fans is you haven't had to deal with much change, right? You know, we've gone Hall of Fame coach to Hall of Fame coach to Hall of Fame coach, and you know, we have to remember history. Like Chuck Knoll went through some bad years. They went through some rough starts getting things going when you're making changes, you know, and his were more material changes, you know, to the offense and defense with personnel, guys aging out and having to get new guys. But for Mike McCarthy, the challenges don't go away because it's a new coach. It doesn't automatically bring a magic wand with it. Jerry, as we kind of talk about kind of these slow starts for the Steelers. I mean, they were 1-1 a year ago, and they were able to turn things around. And, you know, knowing the history of this Cincinnati rivalry, just kind of some of your thoughts about when you see, you know, even a good Cincinnati team, you know, can run into adversity, and a Steelers team that might feel like it's middling or taking a step back can find inspiration. Like, how have you seen this rivalry play out over the years?
0: Well, you know, it's diminished from when the Bengals were good because of the Ravens, being more their chief rival. But the Bengals replaced the Browns, though, as their number two rival. So, we've seen the Bengals going back, having some success here in Pittsburgh. You remember the T.J. Hushmanzada wiping and cleaning his cleats with the terrible towel back in, when was that? In 05, Max, I think that was,
2: yeah,
0: right?
2: Yeah, 05 season,
0: and so,
2: yeah.
0: Yeah, and, you know, and then you had the whole Vontaze Burfict issues and then with Pac-Man Jones. So it became nasty. You know, the Baltimore rivalry was, yeah, they didn't like each other, there's no question. But it was kind of built on some type of mutual respect. That was not the case with the Bengals during the Vontaze Burfict years. And the funny thing is, you know, Marvin Lewis being a Pittsburgh guy, very likable guy, everybody liked Marvin. And yet those two guys were out of control. And so that changed the temperature of the rivalry. I think it is obviously it has eased since then. But, you know, Vontaze Burfict was a big part of the nastiness and the animosity that existed between the two teams. The Bengals come in unbeaten, and I think it's going to be a good test for the defense, and I think it's going to be a good test for the offensive line because I'm sure you guys have looked at this. The Bengals pressure, they had 44 pressures last week against the Texans. They sacked C.J. Stroud four times in the fourth quarter. They've rebuilt that defensive line, with Dexter Lawrence, Jonathan Allen, and Boye Mafu, which I love that name. He had 10 pressures himself against the Texans. So if you're thinking about making some changes on the offensive line, I don't know if this was the right time or the wrong time, but nonetheless, they're going to have to be ready for something we don't typically see from the Bengals, and that's pressure.
1: And final question, Jerry. Jerry Dulac is with us, and he's our guest. He's brought to you by Frank B. Fuhr Wholesale every Thursday here in the locker room. It just feels suddenly like, and I think, you know, I used the word fidgety for fans. You used antsy. It feels antsy and fidgety. I suppose it's always that way. But there's some uncertainty, you know, new coaching staff. And then all of a sudden, you have these two AFC North games. you know, in the past few years, those AFC North games, the first ones have come so deep into the season. Feels like, wow, you know, the next, you know, 6 or 7 days are really important here for the Steelers with a 1-1 mark and two division opponents on the slate.
0: You know, we know what Mike Tomlin used to always call it, you know, it was AFC North football. And that's right, back-to-back games in 4 days. And I think it's going to be, you know, incumbent on the Steelers to, you know, make some improvements. You know, the defense has been, you know, fairly solid, let's face it. But we can't say the same for the offense. And I always remember the words of Dick LeBeau, who said, "I've seen sicker dogs than this get well in a hurry. It's only two games." I expect them. I do. We saw Aaron Rodgers have two bounce-back performances last year after so-so games. I expect that to happen again. We've seen it a million times when everybody, you know, they're down in the dumps. They're ready to hit the panic button, and then the team bounces back, and then everybody gets excited about the Super Bowl again.
1: Right. Yeah.
0: You've seen it happen a million times, and I do. I expect them to bounce back Sunday.
1: Jerry Dulac, brought to you by Frank B. Fuhrer Wholesale. Jerry, as always, thank you very much for being with us in the locker room. Appreciate it.
0: All right, boys. Always a treat to be with y'all.
1: That's Jerry Dulac. We have Dan Hoard is going to be coming up and joining us at the top of the hour. He's the play-by-play guy for the Cincinnati Bengals, so we'll get you some first-hand intel on the Cincinnati Bengals. More on the game coming up on Sunday, the first AFC North matchup for the Steelers, when we continue in the locker room here on the Steelers Audio Network.
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24: I like Max a lot. I think he's got a real bright future. He's very, in one sense, he's raw because he hasn't played football that long. The other sense, he's got a beautiful set, you know. And you don't say that about every tackle. There's nice sets, and then there's beautiful sets. And I had two of the prettiest sets of all time at left tackle for me, and Chad Clifton and David Bakhtiari. There's just something about the way those guys set that, created very little lanes for a pass rusher. And, I think when he hones his skills, Max is going to have a chance to be a longtime staple on the offensive line here.
1: Aaron Rodgers talking about Max Ihonatiur, and again, nothing official yet. It looks like the arrow is pointing in the direction of Max making his first NFL start this week. Again, it's not official. It just feels that way, or seems that way from reports. In the Locker Room is presented by your neighborhood Ford store and the Steelers Pro Shop on Steelers Nation Radio, part of the Steelers Audio Network. Max, it certainly looks like Max Ihonatiur, and you drafted him in the first round with the expectation that he was going to play. Whether it is the Mark Caboli report that Spencer Anderson has got an injury to his to his leg, and his right leg, and is now going to have to play through what appears to be some sort of fracture that is either play through or you have surgery. Again, that's according to Mark Caboli. I've not seen that reported anywhere else. Mark, obviously, an excellent reporter. Or whether it's this idea that, you know, Brock Hoffman together with Max Ihanichor, because Mike McCarthy's talked a lot about groups of players and not just one guy, but how do they work together in tandem? And again, because we don't see as much practice, I'm guessing, since they were on the second team, that Ihanichor and Hoffman worked together a lot. So whether that's part of the reason or not, will that help the continuity, Max, to bring in two guys who have probably been at least sharing second-team reps since training camp ended?
0: Well, I think that's going to be the question. You know, they've had time together, and obviously the first 2 weeks of the season, they've been running the scout team unit together and having to work together in those moments. So you would think that they've kind of fast-tracked themselves working in tandem. And you're right, Mike McCarthy talked about pairs. You know, how do pairs look together when they're next to each other? It is going to be interesting, like you said, hearing the reports that Spencer Anderson has been dealing with a boot and any type of hairline fractures. And because I imagine it has to be a hairline fracture. You know, it's not, if it was a full fracture, he'd be getting surgery, Rob. He would not be dealing with it if it wasn't a hairline. So, you know, that's one where, you know, can it exacerbate said thing, or will it be something that will take time? That is what's left to, you know, for us to kind of speculate on. But if they are going to make a move, I mean, if it is a whole sweeping type of move, that would be interesting. Something that's not unprecedented. It's been done around the league before, but, you know, this soon in the year to then look for those options would be kind of crazy. But listen, desperation, you know, you hope breeds inspiration in a lot of these instances to get guys or get your offense jump started. You know, I would love for an opportunity for this team to continue to gel and this line to continue to gel. But I also understand that there's a desperation. If you see something that somebody does that is an attractive trait to help you gain an advantage, then you have to use it. You have to throw conventional knowledge out the way. And so, you know, with Mike McCarthy, with the way that he's been innovative and he's had to do some creative things over his illustrious career as a head coach and play caller, you know, we just have to kind of sit and watch and just pray that it comes out the best. But obviously we won't know those things until we get to the stadium on Sunday and see who rolls out the starting lineup or who gets called out the tunnel as a starter come Sunday, because I believe it should be offensive introductions for this game. So it's going to be very interesting, and, you know, we'll keep you abreast of it. We'll know more on Friday, you know, as things kind of unfold, and we'll get Missy on the show to kind of see if we can provide some more clarity.
1: I think that the expectation has to be that there's going to be some growing pains, right? And that fans should understand that that's likely to be the case. It's unlikely that Max Ihanichor is going to step into right tackle and pitch a shutout for the rest of the year. No sacks. He's going to win every single, you know, run block. That's not a realistic expectation. So fans are going to have to be patient, understanding that. You know, I was really, you know, we were at the combine and talking about this. I was really excited when they drafted Max Ihanichor. It just felt like he was a guy whose arrow was going up, up, up, up, and that, you know, he could wind up potentially, and I don't want to thrust too much on him, but potentially being the best offensive lineman taken in this draft. You know, even though he wasn't the first offensive lineman taken in this draft, because he wasn't as quote-unquote safe as some others, because he doesn't have a long history of playing high school football, though he was a three-year starter in college. But I'm excited. Understanding there's going to be some growing pains, I'm looking forward to however long those growing pains would take, everybody getting healthy. I think there's been an adjustment on the left side of the offensive line as well. But, you know, we're talking about this with Jerry, Max. I think the full expectation is that those guys are going to be able to handle the left side. Max McCormick, Mason McCormick, and Troy Fautano are going to be able to handle that left side. With Zach Frazier, that's going to give you an anchor, maybe sooner than the right side will, because those guys have been together. Now they're adjusting not just to the NFL level, but they're adjusting to the side. Max Ihanichor adjusting to the NFL level. So my expectation is that there's going to probably be some bumps, and it's probably going to continue. But my hope is that, you know, come December, people are looking around and saying, you know what, man, this Steelers offensive line is really good. It's really good. It's really young. It's got a very it's solid in the present, and it's got a very bright future. That's what I hope we're saying a couple of months from now.
0: Yeah, it's good to keep hope alive as well, Rob.
1: Yeah, sooner would be better.
0: Yeah, but sooner is always better.
1: I think my expectation. I mean, you have to be realistic about these things, Max. About the timing of these things.
0: Yeah, and I think that's what people, you know, we always rush, and you know, I think Jerry made a very, very salient statement when he said, you know, all it takes is a bounce back game, and everybody's back on the Super Bowl train, right?
1: Exactly.
0: You
1: right.
0: Know, so. You know, yes, you want to see it faster, but, you know, what you want to see is a steady trajectory upward. You don't want to see a flat lining. I mean, because we're already pretty low. So, I don't know. I guess scoring 0 points would be the lowest that you could get.
1: Right.
0: But it's pretty low. So, anything that gives an uptick is what you're looking for. You want to swing up in production. And, you know, will it be scheme being simplified? Will it be new personnel? Anything that's going to help your team get that advantage. And for the Steelers, it's very imperative that they figure this out, because once you make this switch, once you bench somebody or take somebody out of the starting lineup that's capable of playing, you can't undo Pandora's box once you open it, Rob. And yep. That's the one thing I want to make sure. They are fully prepared for what the consequences are of that and what – you know, what you're now processing with moving forward is that this is one of those where you can't undo it. Once you do it, you have to make sure that the player stays mentally into it, because like you said, you don't know what's going to happen. And if you're going to need, just say, if Dylan Cook is benched, when you'll need him again. Because
1: right.
0: Whether there's injuries to other positions and you need his confidence to be there to go out there and not feel like he's walking on eggshells. Because I feel like right now he's walking on eggshells, and you need him to play confidently and walk around chest proud, not sunken in, you know, head swooped down, looking at the ground because you don't want to make eye contact. You need to keep his confidence up and have a detailed plan for how and when, if things do happen, that he'll be prepared to step in that role.
1: For sure. And I'll tell you, one team that's walking around with their chest puffed out and their heads held high, that is the Cincinnati Bengals. And Dan Hoard, the play-by-play man for the Cincinnati Bengals, is going to give you the lowdown on that squad as we get you ready for Sunday's game, the first AFC North game of the season, as the Steelers take on the Cincinnati Bengals. When we continue in the locker room here on the Steelers Audio Network.
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29: Four-man rush. Joe fires. Great catch. Jamar Chase. The ball whizzed by Johnson's ear hole, and Chase caught it for a first down.
1: The mellifluous tones of our guest, the fine, outstanding play-by-play man of the Cincinnati Bengals, Dan Hoard, joining us in the locker room with Max Starks. I'm Rob King. Dan, thanks very much for being with us.
30: Rob and Max, it is Steelers week here in Cincinnati, Ohio. That means we are fired up and hoping the Bengals can go to your fine city and come home with a win. It doesn't happen all that often.
1: Well, that makes exactly one-third of us on these airwaves who are hoping for that, Dan. The other two-thirds being Max and me. Dan, you know, I want to start with the defense. In the past, that might have been, if we were having a 20-minute conversation, the last 15 seconds as we were turning to walk away, hey, what about the defense? But that's not the case this year. The defense has been very good for the Bengals. I have to ask you, is it as simple as the glue of Dexter Lawrence? And I don't want to short Jonathan Allen, but Dexter Lawrence is such a great player, and Jonathan Allen, you know, sort of gluing together the middle of that defense and allowing the rest of it to get better. Is it that simple?
30: Not quite that simple, but it certainly does begin with Dexter Lawrence. A fit and motivated Dexter Lawrence might be a top 10 player in the league regardless of position. He has been that dominant in the first couple of weeks. It's almost amusing to watch him abuse interior offensive linemen, and I say plural because one's not going to get it done. He is such a force of nature. Again, when he is fit and motivated, and he is both. After the trade to Cincinnati, I think he is determined to prove that the Bengals did the right thing by giving up the 10th overall pick in the draft. And after maybe getting a little heavy toward the end of his tenure with the Giants, that is not the case right now. He is a rock solid 350 pounds, so he has been a pleasure to watch so far.
0: Absolutely, Dan. Watching the film, he is definitely a bowling ball going down the lane. And God forbid the offense are the Pens. So he has been a welcome change. And I think it's been a while, right? I mean, you think back to a time when you had, you know, the DJ Readers of the world. You had the Geno Atkins. Like, you had this kind of just dominant interior player in there. But I think also, you know, as you look at just the combination of not only Dexter Lawrence, but also the combination of what Jonathan Allen's been able to bring and how that has been a duo up the middle of your defense. Just kind of talk about, you know, as you look at this defensive line and their prowess, I think the interior has been the biggest upgrade I've seen.
30: It's really the entire defensive line. Those two guys that you have both mentioned have played great. Jonathan Allen's had a sack in each of the first two games. Dexter Lawrence, as we've described, has been killing people. But it's really the group up and down. Boye Mafe was their most highest-priced free agent that they signed in the offseason. He led the team in pressures last week. Miles Murphy keeps getting better, a former first-round draft pick who had a slow start to his NFL career. I mean, they had a guy last week that I'm guessing much of our fan base couldn't have identified by his uniform number, Cedric Johnson. He had two sacks in the game last week. So they wanted to fix the pass rush. Our GM, he doesn't have that title, but he has all of the responsibilities. Duke Tobin said in a news conference right after last season, pass rush is king. We have to improve the pass rush. That was really the number one priority in the offseason, and they seem to have accomplished it because they're tied for the NFL lead in sacks. They're in the top 10 in pressures, even though they are blitzing less than any other team in the NFL.
1: That number, by the way, it's Dan Hord's job, who's our guest, and mine to know that that number is 52 for Cedric Johnson, by the way, the uniform number. Cassius Howell.
30: I was able to identify him, yes.
1: And Cassius Howell, number 55. A second-round pick this year, right? He's been good. They can bring these guys in waves, and it does. I mean, we have seen that, Dan, in Pittsburgh ad infinitum, year after year after year. You get pressure on the quarterback, and it makes everything better. And the fact that they can bring these guys in waves, that's what the Steelers are doing now with Highsmith and Watt, of course, and Herbig. You're able to come at them with fresh bodies. They've got a lot of bodies that they can bring at you. And again, with those guys in the middle, no quarterback, nobody likes pressure up the middle. I think most quarterbacks would tell you, give it to me around the edge where I can at least step up and try to make a play. In the middle is so disruptive. So the whole force just looks completely different. And you're talking about a pass rush that looks great without Trey Hendrickson, which is kind of amazing. But they've been able to come together as a team and get that sort of pass rush.
30: And it's the complete opposite approach. With Trey, it was one guy.
1: Right.
30: Counting
1: exactly
30: on Trey Hendrickson to close out games. They had in the fourth quarter, Trey was the closer. I used to refer to him as Big Play Trey because when the game was on the line, that's when he came up with sacks more often than not. You certainly saw it in some games against the Steelers. That's not the case now. I don't know if they're going to wind up with anybody that has 10 or more sacks, but it's not out of the question they might have three or four. I mean, that's the way it's looked so far this year. Waves is a good description. They are coming at teams in waves. And the other thing that helps is that they have had double-digit leads in the fourth quarter.
1: Absolutely.
30: Of both games. So as you know, if the other team is down by two scores in the fourth and has to pass, you just unleash the beasts. And that's been a very effective formula so far.
0: No, it absolutely has. And I think when I kind of look at this team, Dan, I mean, you know, that was really the biggest, because we knew what they were offensively, right? And we knew a year ago, you know, the most 40-point game scored to result in a loss in NFL history. We knew who they were, but are you surprised that it came together so fast? Because often we see a lot of free agents come in. I mean, heck, all you have to do is look to the eastern side of your state, right? Cleveland always trying to win the free agent championship every offseason, and it never materialized. Are you surprised how fast this group has kind of gelled and come together and been as dominant as they have this early?
30: Yes, not shocked, but slightly surprised. I think we all knew it was going to be better based on the players they added. But to see the dominance that they displayed in the first couple of weeks, that's definitely a surprise. Good. Now, both of these teams are 0-2, so they're not as thought. But I think by the end of the year, Tampa Bay and Houston are both going to be in the mix for playoff spots. I think Houston will make the playoffs. I'm positive about Tampa Bay. But in any case, I mean, they have kicked tail. Houston scored 31 in week one against Buffalo and didn't score a touchdown at home against the Bengals last week. Now, they didn't hit Bill Collins, which was a big subtraction from their passing game. But still, no touchdowns at home against the Bengals. I think the Bengals not only have a decent defense, I think they might have a really good one.
1: Well, I think one other guy that helps that, and I think rightly so, we've been talking about that front four or five or six, however you wanted to deploy the pass rushers, that sort of thing. You got young linebackers in the middle who are very active, both drafted a year ago. But I think one other guy who's really an emerging star on the defense is DJ Turner. Now, I don't know if they move him around and cover the top guy or whether they leave him on that defensive right side of the field. But he is developing, it feels to me, Dan, into a top, you know, at least, because there's so many good ones, but a top maybe 10 or 12 corner, maybe a little bit better. I don't know. What are your thoughts on DJ Turner? Regardless, if he's top 10 or 12, that's a very, very good cornerback.
30: I think he is top 10. He was a Pro Bowl alternate last year. If you look at the PFF grades and some of these other metric analysis websites of cornerback play, he was better than that. He does follow the other team's best wide receiver. I think that's one of the things that adds to the case for him being a top 10 corner. As great as Derek Stingley is, the Bengals just saw him last week, he stays on one side. DJ Turner, by choice, pursues the best receiver on the other team's roster. So he'll be defending DK this week, I'm sure. And the other thing about DJ Turner is he wants to defend Ja'Marr Chase every day at practice, and did during training camp. I mean, every snap, it's DJ Turner versus Ja'Marr Chase. So if you can hold your own against that guy in July and August, then chances are you're going to be able to do okay when the games begin in September.
0: Yeah, you know, you're absolutely right. And, you know, I do want to shift gears. I do want to go to the offensive side of the ball because obviously
1: 12 minutes on the defense.
0: Yeah.
1: We're shorting the offense.
0: I know. Is it such a sad day, isn't it, Dan, that we had so much to talk about defensively that we couldn't even get to the offense?
30: I'm reminded of the first Ghostbusters movie. It's dogs and cats living together. The planets have... And we now start with the Bengals defense before eventually spending a few minutes talking about the offense.
0: Yeah. Oh, my goodness. Well, I mean, a healthy Joe Burrow changes all the fortunes, right? I mean, that's just what it is. I mean, you look at the last couple of years, it's been the injury to Joe Burrow that has kind of sidelined him. And what's been the counterpunch or counter argument? Who can come in and just play meaningful football? We saw it a year ago, Joe Flacco. You guys made an interdivision trade in season, which is almost unfathomable for anybody to do. But I guess, you know, Cleveland, you know, with their stockpile of quarterbacks a year ago, had the ability to deal their guys away. And they dealt two of their quarterbacks away in the conference. But more specifically, in a desperate moment, you know, dealing Joe Flacco to you guys. what does it mean to have, you know, that QB back there, number nine, directing traffic, and what does that mean for the team morale? Because he seems to be the unequivocal leader for this team. Is that the case?
30: It is the case. Let's face it. If Joe Burrow misses nine games like he did last year, or seven games like he did 2 years before that, all this positive talk about the Bengals goes down the tubes. They're not going to be a contender if he misses more than half of the season or close to it. But with Joe Flacco, if he were to miss two or three games, you'd feel fine. You'd think that, well, Flacco can probably win half of the games while Joe is out. So they're fortunate to have a top five quarterback. Anytime Joe is on the field, you think that there's a pretty good chance that they're going to put points on the board and be in the hunt to win the game. So he is healthy right now. By his own description, he played incredibly average last week. The Texans defense had a lot to do with that. But if you look at Joe historically, he tends to start seasons kind of slowly until he gets up to speed, and then look out, he plays better than anybody. So we'll see how quickly that happens this year.
1: So no Andre Yosivash, according to reports. Looks like Dante Myers, former CFL star, is going to probably take his place in the passing game. But you still have Higgins. You still have Chase. You still have some tight ends. By the way, I want you to talk about those big weapons. But I know in talking to you a couple years ago that the team really missed Eric All when he was hurt at the tight end position. I know he's back in the fold. Just a lot of weapons. Obviously, Chase Brown, I think, is a terrific player. A lot of weapons at Joe Burrow's disposal, for sure.
30: Absolutely. And their number three receiver is really Mike Gesicki. On the roster, the two deep, it looks like Andre Yosivash, who does start. He's a very good player. But when it comes to the passing game, the third person that Joe Burrow is looking for is Mike Gesicki. He had five catches in week one. When other teams try to double-double Jamar Chase and T. Higgins, Mike Gesicki's got lots of room to operate in the middle of the field, and he's a really good receiving tight end. He's not a great blocker, but he's excellent in the passing game. And Eric All, whom you mentioned, is a tremendous blocker, the best one that they have. So he's really boosted the running game with his return. He looks healthy after really having a kind of a crazy injury situation that went back to his college days. He had to have basically a knee surgery removed that went badly from his college days, wait for that to heal, and then have his knee repaired all over again. So he missed a season and a half while all of this was going on. But he's healthy now, and he plays violently. So it's great to have him back in the running game.
0: Well, you know, another guy that, or I should say another unit that I love focusing on is offensive line. Surprise, surprise there, Dan. You know, I don't want to talk about the offensive line, but, you know, as you kind of look at these guys, I mean, they've now gotten some time underneath themselves. Like Amarius Mims, you know, got a year under, you know, 2 years under his belt, and he's really starting to come into his own. You know, you look at OB Jr. over there, you know, he is settled in. Just how is this offensive line done? Because obviously in the years past, that's been the issue, right? You know, Joe Burrow's taken a lot of sacks, a lot of hits. And this offensive line has not been able to keep him safe most of the time. But, you know, time together, time under tension, so to speak, has now started to really show that they're getting in their bag and they're understanding Joe and how to protect him better. How have you seen the growth of this offensive line from last year to this year?
30: Well, this is the best line that he's had, and they do have continuity. They've got all five starters back. Basically what happened was, with seven games left in the regular year, they made a change in the starting lineup. Dalton Reisner became their starter at right guard. And from then on, for the rest of the season, they really played well. He was a free agent at the end of the year. They were able to extend him. So they've got the continuity of having all five guys back. Amarius Mims is playing phenomenally so far this year. He's given up one pressure on 72 dropbacks. Orlando Brown Jr. would be the guy that our fan base is concerned about. He had a tough time last week. Now, he's not alone against the Texans with Will Anderson and Danielle Hunter. They make a lot of guys look bad, and Orlando did play well in week one. It's a good mix. You know, they've got youth at right tackle and left guard. They've got great veteran leadership in the middle with Ted Karras. Orlando Brown Jr. in the past has been a four-time Pro Bowler. So I think it's a good group. Is it top five? Probably not. But it's certainly not bottom five anymore. Probably middle of the pack or maybe a little bit better.
1: Dan Hoard has been our guest, the outstanding play-by-play man for the Bengals. Dan, we will treat you well while hoping the Steelers treat the Bengals poorly on Sunday.
30: Understood. I'll feel the same way when you guys roll into the Natty later this year.
1: Thank you, Dan. I appreciate it, my friend.
0: Thanks, Dan.
30: You got it. Thanks for having me on.
1: You got it. Dan Hoard, play-by-play man for the Cincinnati Bengals, giving you the lowdown, the scoop on this Bengals squad. Plenty to chew on there as we continue in the locker room here on the Steelers Audio Network.
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5: 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We're here for our region. 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
0: All right, Optimus is coming through the locker room, and, you know, he even acquiesced to Dan Hoard for this. You know, listen, you know, to the victors goes the spoils. So it is now the power two-thirds hour that we're operating with, final two segments here in the show. And Optimus was so nice to stop by, Rob, and signal. We've got it now going into overdrive, and I can't wait to talk about this. You know, you think about where this team, where the Cincinnati Bengals were a couple years ago, and it's not that team from a couple years ago, right? I mean, you know, we talked about slow starts and everything else. So let's start there, I guess, for our AFC North preview. Or AFC North, yeah, preview.
1: Well, so what are there, eight or nine 2-0 teams in the NFL? I'm going to get that count for you. I think it's eight. But it's amazing, really, that the league is that balanced. But you came up with this interesting statistic of the last time every team in the league started 2-0. So right now this year you have the Buffalo Bills are 2-0, the Kansas City Chiefs are 2-0, the Bengals are 2-0, the Seahawks are 2-0, the 49ers are 2-0, the Vikings are 2-0, the Raiders are 2-0, the Eagles. Eight teams, that's it, eight teams are 2-0. And Max, are you ready to take that stroll down memory lane to tell us the last time each team started 2-0? Just kind of dash through it quickly because it's the last team
0: bit of yesteryear.
1: That's interesting. Yeah.
0: It is. All right. So those are the teams that have started 2-0, and they've kind of erased their history of the last time. So we got those eight out of the way. Let's go back to last year, Rob.
1: Okay.
0: Last year, the teams that started 2-0, Tampa Bay Buccaneers, who are struggling right now. They're 0-2. The L.A. Rams, who are 1-1 right now, last started 2-0. Indianapolis Colts. Remember that Daniel Jones-led crew that was blowing through the league?
1: Yeah. Yeah, they're one of my – there's a bunch of games I'm intrigued by. That's one of them. It's not going to be my game of the week, but that's certainly one of them, two 0-2 teams. Okay?
0: Yeah. Green Bay. Okay. And the issues that they have now, they were on a cusp. The Arizona Cardinals, surprisingly, right?
1: How about that?
0: You know, starting 2-0 a year ago, and they started 1-0, you know, last week as they took down the Chargers in home, and we found out that the Chargers are struggling right now, and the Chargers were also 2-0 a year ago. Now we go 2 years ago.
1: So now, just to recap here, over the last 2 years, 14 different teams have gone 2-0.
0: 2-0.
1: Yep. We're looking at the longest drought between the last time a team started 2-0. Longest drought. There's 14 teams out of the way. Keep going.
0: Now we get to 24. And that was the last time the New Orleans

0: surprise, Pittsburgh Steelers. It has not been that long. That long for us since we last started 2-0. So now we're to the tally. Now 17 teams.
1: That's right.
0: Within the last 3 years. And all of them have been different, by the way. There hasn't been like a concurrent team there.
1: But there have been a couple. So the Bengals started 2-0 in the last 2 years. But we're just looking at droughts here. So 17 teams have gone no worse than the last 3 years starting 2-0.
0: Correct. Correct.
1: Okay.
0: All right, now we go to 2023. This is where this list is. This is a funny list just to think about how long it's been. The Washington Commanders went 2-0. The Miami Dolphins, who knows when they'll get back to 2-0, was 2023. And that was a Tua Tagovailoa-led team, who's no longer there. The Dallas Cowboys. They're supposed to win the Super Bowl every year, Rob.
1: Yep.
0: Listen to their fan base. They haven't gone 2-0 since 2023. The Baltimore Ravens. Everybody has them as a pick every single year. They're going to do it. They're going to be the team. The last time they did it was in 2023 where they actually started 2-0. And then the Atlanta Falcons. Ooh, they're 0-2. I don't know when the next time they're going to get to 2-0. But yeah, so since 2023, that's the last time the Atlanta Falcons. So we've gotten through most of this league so far.
1: By the way, Dallas 2-0, that was Mike McCarthy at the reins. And a 12-5 team.
0: See,
1: so how many that year now? Four?
0: So we had four that year. So now we're at 21. 21.
1: Yep.
0: Yes. We're legal drinking age now for for teams in the league. 2022, there's only one team there. The New York Giants. Last time they were 2-0. And listen, if Jackson Dart doesn't go down, maybe they erased it too.
1: Maybe.
0: Yeah. Maybe they would have. I mean, the Rams are a good team, so you know, that would have been a good challenge. That would have been a good feather in their cap, but that's no easy out. That's it for 2022. Now we get to 2021, and we have the Carolina Panthers and the Denver Broncos.
1: Okay.
0: That's their drought is 21. That's two more. Wow. So now we're at 24 teams. That's three in the last two
1: Wouldn't have thought
0: those
1: the Broncos
0: 2 years.
1: Be. Okay. Yep.
0: And now we get to COVID year, 2020. The Bears and the Titans were both 2-0 at that time. And that one, I mean, you know, you think of what Caleb Williams and how he's trying to change things around, and we'll obviously see with his injury how long he's sidelined, but it's been 6 years. That's a long drought. So you're like, okay, well, no, we still haven't mentioned a significant team. And now that comes 2019. So pre-COVID. This is also Tom Brady was the starter at this squad. New England Patriots have not gone 2-0 since 2019. They have not done it in the 20s at all. That's one that's interesting. So now we're at, what, 27 teams? Or is it 28?
1: I've lost. I'm going to take your word for it. Keep going back.
0: Okay, sounds good. Sounds good. We're just going to go. We're going to say it's 28.
1: Okay.
0: now we get to 2018. Jacksonville Jaguars had some good teams in the last number of years, but have not gone 2-0, Rob, since 2018. And I'm trying to remember if that was the Blake Bortles year or not. I think it was pre Trevor Lawrence. That might have been Blake Bortles at the quarterback position. All right. Then we go back even further. 2017.
1: This shocks
0: Detroit
1: me.
0: Lions.
1: That shocks me. They've been so good the last few years. You'd have thought they'd started 2-0 in there somewhere.
0: Yeah, but, you know, they ran into a buzzsaw. Was that 2 years ago when they had that great record, but they just couldn't beat the Vikings. When Sam Darnold was at the quarterback.
1: Right.
0: That was probably they had a good shot at that. But, yeah, it's been since 2017. That is a long drought for 2-0. And then we skip 2016, and we go to 2015, and surprise, surprise, I wish Willie was on here for this one, the New York Jets, because Willie was a starting guard for the Jets.
1: Love it.
0: The last time.
1: Love
0: it. Went 2-0.
1: Wow. That's amazing.
0: So just to let you know, and Willie's been retired almost as long as I have.
1: So let me ask you, Matt, is that all the teams in the NFL? Is that all 32 teams?
0: We're at 31 right now, Rob.
1: Oh, we're at 31.
0: I mean,

0: Okay,
1: yeah.
0: Interesting.
1: That was, so we were 28, and we just named three in a four-year span from 2018
0: to 2015.
1: Okay, so
0: that's back to 2015. So there's one more team.
1: Who have we not said?
0: Is that team in 2014?
1: No.
0: 13?
1: Nope. Not, yeah,
0: 12? 11?
1: It's not even in the tens.
0: 9? 8?
1: It's not even in the 21st century. How about that?
0: What? How about 1999? Party like it's 1999.
1: No Prince there. No Prince there on that.
0: Keep
1: one.
0: Taking us
1: and
0: back.
1: Cash
0: Max.
1: Money did not take over for the 99 and the 2000 either at the same time.
0: Keep taking
1: the
0: us back.
1: The last illustrious team.
0: 98, 97, 95?
1: Nope.
0: 94.
1: The last time this team had a 2-0 start, I was 11 years old, Rob. And I'm 44 now.
0: I'm not going to tell you how old I was because it won't seem that long. It won't seem that long ago to people.
1: It has been 33 years.
0: Incredible.
1: 33. And
0: who is that team, Max?
1: Just to paint the year.
0: Yeah.
1: Just to paint the year.
0: Uh-huh.
1: Their head coach was Bill Belichick as a first-time head coach. That's how long ago it was. Bill Belichick was a first-time head coach. His defensive coordinator was Nick Saban. And we talked about Hall of Fame level coaches in their respective professions. Bill Belichick will be in the Hall of Fame. Let's just go ahead and get that out there. It was a little bit of bias there last year why he didn't go in. And Nick Saban, arguably, you know, the greatest head coach is Paul Bear Bryant at Alabama, right? He has a statue outside of the stadium, by the way. They don't put statues up for mediocrity. But this is the last time they were great. It was the Cleveland Browns.
0: Wow.
1: So,
0: amazing.
1: Todd Monken, you can be upset about what Mike Tomlin said, but this right here lets you know how terrible, mediocre, below average, if it's Brown, flush it mentality that we have, quarterback graveyards be darned. It was 1993, and you had two Hall of Fame coaches on the staff to get you to 2-0. And you
0: absolutely
1: still
0: amazing.
1: Haven't done anything significant
0: it is
1: since
0: stunning.
1: Then. And that is our 32nd team that is in search after three and a third decades. They still haven't found the magic sauce to go 2-0.
0: Unbelievable.
1: And what's their record right now, Rob?
0: Incredible. They are 1-1.
1: Okay, they're 1-1.
0: And the last one was the New York Jets, right? So all 31 teams have started 2-0 in the last 11 years.
1: In 21st century. Let's just even make
0: in
1: it
0: 11
1: even
0: years
1: more insane.
0: You have to triple that number. You have to go to 33 before you can get to the Browns. That's an unbelievably bad stretch. It's why when I was in Cleveland calling baseball games, you know, they had the crew up there. Bunch of crew guys, and I was like, hey, what do you guys think about the Browns this year? And they were like, not a lot of optimism in the city of Cleveland. Although, I will go on record, I said it before the beginning of the year, I'm more bullish on them than I think most people are. I think that if they get anything, I mean anything, out of the quarterback position, they're going to be a pain in the neck to beat. They are. They're 1-1. Okay, so speaking of which, let's get to our AFC North preview. Obviously, we're previewing our game all week. The Bengals and the Steelers, that's the biggest game in the AFC North. Panthers and the Browns, both teams 1-1. This game in Cleveland, I think a lot of people view, Max, the Panthers as a team on the rise. If the Browns can win this game, there's going to be some eyebrows going up around the NFL. Wait a minute. They beat, I mean, not that it's not like they just are knocking off the Rams or any team like that. I get that. I understand it. But it shows that maybe you're better than a lot of people thought you were going to be if you can beat the Panthers, even though you do have them at home, Max.
1: Yeah, no, it would. It would go a long way. And, you know, I mean, you know, for Deshaun Watson and all the criticism that he's been taking at the beginning of this season and how he's kind of handled the media, you know, this, I don't know if it'd be full vindication. But it would be a slight omission of the ire that he has received, right? If he can navigate a victory against a young kind of oncoming team in the Panthers, Bryce Youngstein figured it out. Tet McMillan was the offensive rookie of the year last year. you know, it would go a long way to saying, okay, this team is competent. Not good, but competent, because I could say last couple years they haven't been that. So it would go a long way, and they have, and like you said, they have some nice young weapons. You know, you think of what Quinshon Judkins is doing in the backfield. You think about Harold Fannin Jr. And the remade offensive line. So, and then a Miles Garrett-less defense.
0: Yep.
1: That has new stars on it. So
0: two rookie first round. Two rookie first round wide receivers. Right.
1: Yep. So you got, and Denzel Boston looks like a man child, by the way.
0: Yeah.
1: That was a guy that I really liked in the draft. And he's playing more like, you know, the aforementioned David Boston, like what you thought David Boston was going to be. That's what Denzel Boston is looking like. Just and Concepcion over guys, was, a physical context guy.
0: Concepcion was one of those guys that I got excited about at the draft in Indianapolis. Like I mentioned earlier, I got excited about Max Ahanachur. I got excited about KC Concepcion. I was hoping the Steelers would find a way to get them both, but Concepcion went in the first round as well, so there was no getting him. The other AFC North matchup is one of the games that I think is a clear candidate for game of the week. It's not my game of the week, but only because I want to pick something else because we're going to be talking about this one. But it's the Ravens and the Cowboys in Dallas. By the way, the Panthers are 2.5-point favorites on the road in Cleveland. The Ravens are 3.5-point favorites at Dallas. So Dak Prescott lighting it up last week, but evidently a lot of people feel like the Ravens are the team to believe in this game. I think it is one of the games of the week. I think it is going to be interesting. I know that the Ravens feel like they can win a shootout with anybody, and obviously if it's low scoring, they've got Derrick Henry. But again, big game for the Ravens because after week one, everybody was, you know, in love with the Ravens and how good they were going to be. And, you know, talk about fickle and early season football. You know, all of a sudden now everyone's like, well, wait a minute now. You know, how good are they? And if they're 1-2, that's going to be the question. I think they're still believers because they're favored. But they lose this game, you're going to go from penthouse to outhouse expectation-wise in 2 weeks.
1: Yeah, absolutely.
0: That's the way it goes.
1: Yeah, I mean, but that's the league, right? We
0: want
1: to crown somebody so we can knock the crown off of your head.
0: Right.
1: Like, that's the way that our society is.
0: It's true. That's true.
1: You know, you put somebody on a pedestal, then you want to sweep the pedestal from underneath them and watch how they tumble, right? To see, do they land on their head, do they land on their hip, or do they land on their feet, right? You just want to see that, and there's no, like, hey, we're just championing this for champion's sake. Like, I mean, you know, the Indiana college football feel good story throughout the year, the little team that could, that does not exist in the NFL.
0: Nope.
1: That is, we want to crown somebody and then we want to shame them right afterwards, like it's Game of Thrones. So, you know, you listed that game. The game that I'm interested in this.
0: This is our AFC North preview.
1: Just
0: our AFC North preview.
1: I thought we were doing our intriguing games.
0: Okay, nope. We're saving my that bad. For next segment.
1: I jumped the gun.
0: We're saving that for next segment. You know, look, I have to say, I think I like the two favorites in both those games. As much as I'm tooting the horn of me thinking the Browns are going to be better than people think, that doesn't mean I think they're going to be a playoff team. It just means I think they've started to put some pieces together. Their offensive line's improved. I like a lot of the elements they have in the team. I think in a year or two, especially if they address the quarterback situation, they could be a team to be feared. Right now, I think if I had to go one way, I'd go Carolina. And I think even though they're on the road, I think I'd have to go Ravens. But just, first of all, because they're the Ravens. But secondly, just because it would be, the questions would start flying.
1: Oh,
0: it would be so much fun to see the Cowboys win that game for a couple of reasons.
1: Oh, and I mean, and talk about two teams that I could think the least.
0: Yeah, exactly. Exactly.
1: Right. It's like who do I want to lose less? It's not about who I want to win. It's who do I want to lose less? And I'm sorry, but the Cowgirls is one of those that I can never get behind them. And yes, I know we have also been a trading partner with them for the last couple of years with George Pickens and Broderick Jones now down there. You know, but yeah, this Cowboy squad, man, if they go down another one, you know, as much as I don't want to see Stephen A. Smith put on a cowboy hat and taunt, you know, the cowboy fan base. I mean, I'm here for it. I'm like, listen, you love a good troll, and nobody better to troll than the Cowboys because of their inflated expectations they have of themselves every year.
0: Yeah. I think for most Steelers fans, you know, if they're talking around at the water cooler on Monday, well, the Ravens won, but at least they beat the Cowboys. You know, I mean, there'll be a silver lining in there somewhere, regardless of who wins that game. All right, stick around. We are going to look at our games of the week and a little more attention once again turned to this matchup between the Steelers and the Bengals when we continue in the locker room here on the Steelers Audio Network.
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24: All right, we're here in the final segment today. And, of course, what would not surprise anybody when it comes to the final segment? It would be the fact that we have to have a grand royal entrance to talk about our most intriguing game of the week. Now, we did power rankings, and Rob had, like, literally every team in the NFL was intriguing yesterday.
0: I took a stand.
24: This is the matchup. This is the matchup game. Obviously, our game is going to hold number one near and dear to our hearts. But around the league, around the world of football, what is an intriguing matchup game for us? And yes, we talked about the games in our division obviously intrigue us because they're in our division and matters for records and standings and future play capabilities. But let's step outside of the division, Rob. Let's expand our universe here and see what game intrigues you the most.
0: Okay, so I'm going to give you some runner-ups before I get to my big game. It's kind of cheating a little bit. I kind of did that yesterday, but I took a stand yesterday.
24: You're still kind of
0: people out there,
24: the
0: fans
24: are
0: listening to both shows. They know I took a stand.
24: Yeah.
0: I think. Did everybody know?
24: Because if you don't take a stand, you'll fall for anything, right?
0: So Texans Colts gets a distant honorable mention. 2-0-2 teams. I got to tell you, I think that's. Those teams don't expect to be 0-2. So that intrigues me, but because they're 0-2 teams.
24: One of them won't be by the end of
0: yeah.
24: the year. So
0: well, unless they're both 0-2-1. Always the possibility. But that can't be my pick because they're a pair of 0-2 teams. Then there's the Sunday night game, the Rams and the Broncos. That's an intriguing game to me. That's a really, really intriguing game to me. But it is not my intriguing game of the week. Which got some eyebrow, eye rolls from my partners in the locker room. That's the Patriots Jaguars. That's my game of the week. That's the game that interests me the most. The Steelers are playing the Jaguars this year. They just played the Patriots. They're division champions. I was getting poo-pooed on this matchup yesterday. They're defending division champions, the Jaguars and the Patriots. One of them's the defending AFC champion. I think that both teams are 1-1. I think that is my most intriguing matchup. I don't think anybody expected one of those teams to begin the season 1-2. And one of those teams will begin the season 1-2, unless, of course, they begin the season 1-1-1. We have to throw that out there. But that's my intriguing matchup of the week, Max. You?
24: Oh, good. I mean, you only got six teams, Rob. You only picked six teams.
0: But I chose my one. You're right. You're right. You're right.
24: Your one game,
0: by pointing them out, I'm equivocating in a way. I get it. You're right. Yeah. You're right. You're right. I'm not going to argue with you. You're right.
24: So, you know, in the spirit of Rob King intriguing, I'm just going to go with I have some other teams that are also intriguing-ish games that aren't the most of intriguing, but
0: Okay, still intriguing nonetheless. What do you got?
24: Jets and Lions is one that intrigues me. Both are 1-1. Surprise, surprise, right? You would thought one of those teams would have been 0-2. But just to see, because there has been high expectations for this Lions squad for the last couple of years.
0: Okay.
24: So, and then there's been an sudden uptick in interest, a renewed interest in the Jets because of the fact that, you know, Geno Smith is playing at a competent level and shows that this Jets team can do some things if they just have competent quarterback play. The problem is they haven't found competent quarterback play. So I look at that and I say that's an intriguing-ish game, and this team's that, you know, are trying to make a name for themselves. One's trying to reestablish themselves, and one's just trying to establish themselves in the Jets, right?
0: Yeah.
24: As a team that can be good.
0: Okay, so I'm going to throw this in there, Max, and it's why I love – one of the reasons I love the NFL so much is that from year to year, you just don't know. Like in college football, you know, right? The NFL, you just don't know. I mean, we've seen 4-12 teams go win the Super Bowl. 5-11 teams go out the next year and win the Super Bowl. You know, the Jets, I think they, you know, and everybody was all over Aaron Glenn, and maybe they're going to be right. But it just felt like he was trying to win with a squad that wasn't his squad. And this is more like his type of team. He's put together a team that he wants to go out and compete with. And I think they're going to play hard, and I think they're going to be a pain in the neck. And they have elevated themselves with good quarterback play. I think you can kind of say that with the Raiders, a little bit different setup there. Competent quarterback play, what can that be worth to a team? But again, you could say that with almost every team, but I agree with you. Okay, so there you go.
24: That's intriguing-ish.
0: So ish.
24: So now we've gotten eight teams covered now, Rob. And, you know, but I'm going to say my big match, I want to see this Raiders-Saints game. That's the one I want to see.
0: Really?
24: I do, because seeing you kind of previewed it, competent quarterback play. You know, the Raiders won that game last week with no Brock Bowers, right? And it was Kirk Cousins having to put darts around the board. Now, I want to see who they can, if they can really keep this going, because you're sitting tied in second place right now in the division in the AFC West, if you're the Raiders. Right, you and the undefeated Kansas City Chiefs, and you're undefeated with them in the same category, right? I mean, that just hasn't happened. And so the Chargers are 0-2 and looking like they'll probably be 0-3 after this weekend. They can't figure themselves out. They can't fight their way out of a wet paper bag. And we know what that Broncos-Rams game means. That's going to show who's for real and who is just a paper champ for all intents and purposes. So I really want to see it. And Tyler Shuck, they are literally a two-point conversion away from being 2-0. And I think that's the thing. This is not the Saints team that you're used to. And they still don't even have their first-round draft pick, Jordan Tyson, in there. Right? I mean, you know, you're dealing with Travis Etienne, Chris Olave, and company. And that defense, you know, is still very good. So I can't wait to see both of these teams match up, because I think this will either pop the bubble on one team or it'll reinflate the balloon on the other.
0: As far as what we
24: think about them.
0: It's so much fun. Like, we think back to last year, right? At what point in the season did we think the Patriots were for real, or the Bears were for real, or the Jaguars were for real? You know, there were three coaches right there. And, you know, Mike McDonald obviously led his team to the Super Bowl. Kyle Shanahan did his usual great job in San Francisco, but those are your top five candidates for Coach of the Year last year. Three of those guys led the team from nowhere. I think Ben Johnson, Liam Cohen, and Mike Vrabel were all deserving. It was a very close vote. And why? Because they took teams that nobody expected to be really good, and one of them went to the Super Bowl, and the other teams were division champs and weren't supposed to be.
24: Yeah.
0: So you just never know at what point in a season Somebody, we do know this about the NFL. It is almost a surety that one or two or three teams will be talking about them the exact same way. And this gives us an insight as to one of those teams might be the Raiders. One of those teams might be the Saints, right? We might be looking
24: at
0: this team
24: saying, worst to first.
0: Right. This team is better than we thought. For whatever reason, they're better than we thought. And, you know, those have the predictions. A lot of people, I think, feel like the Saints could be that team, Max. Like I think you're onto something with that Saints team. Like, they could be a team that all of a sudden we look up and, like you said, we're in Paris and we're like, whoa, this wasn't supposed to be a tough game, but it's going to be a tough game.
24: Yeah, no, and I think that's something that we have to be aware of, and there's always that. I mean, this is a battle of fourth-place teams from a year ago, and they're leading their teams respectively. I mean, you're talking about, you know, a point away, 2 points away from being 2-0.
0: Yep.
24: Less than a field goal. So I like that, and the other one is 2-0, so that is what I'm settling on, Rob. It only took me two games to get to my intriguing game of the week.
0: Three for me, in case you're keeping track at home. Willie Colon was with us briefly today. He'll be back tomorrow. I want to thank Jerry Dulac for coming on with us. Also want to thank Dan Hoard, the play-by-play man for the Cincinnati Bengals. I have some special guests lined up for you tomorrow. You're not going to want to miss. We'll tell you all about that tomorrow in the locker room. For Justin Miller, for Max Starks, I'm Rob King. Thanks for being with us in the locker room here on the Steelers Audio Network.
1: We bleed black and gold. 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

0: Good afternoon, Steeler Nation. It's The Drive on the Steelers Audio Network. Wes Shuler, Matt Williamson with you here for the next 2 hours on this Thursday. As today is the day, we turn the page, we burn the boats, New England is behind us, and we are fully focused on a big one. Sunday, 1 o'clock, first AFC North game against the high-flying Cincinnati Bengals.
1: What was that famous Belichick press conference? On to Cincinnati.
0: And I think that was always kind of the thing, wasn't it?
1: Because it was the Bengals, I think, too. It was like, we're on to Cincinnati.
0: I think that was the one. Right, and then he started making it a normal thing. Yeah. Where he'd be like, whoever the next opponent was, we're on to Pittsburgh. We're on to New York. We're on to Miami.
1: And you have to have that mindset. I mean, it got to be kind of like a meme with him or whatever. But you have to have that mindset. I mean, kind of can move on.
0: Sometimes the best kind of cliches are the most obvious ones, you know,
1: the
0: kind of stereotypical stuff sometimes is just quite simply, that's the message that you need to get through to your team. We're on to Cincinnati, and we are certainly on to Cincinnati. Matt, we've got a bunch of stats to get into today. It's week 3.
1: They're not going to make you feel a lot warm and fuzzier about this game.
0: All right.
1: I'm telling you, Cincy stats are a lot better than Steelers right now. Well, Steelers D's are pretty good. Really good.
0: Yeah. They are. Yeah. Cincinnati, though, is looking pretty good through two games.
1: They really are.
0: The Steelers have their issues through two games so far. But all it takes is 60 minutes on Sunday to get that moving in a different direction. Matt, I'll start with one that jumped out to me. Matt's stats. I do believe it's up on Steelers.com. I say that every week. Like, I can't just go to Steelers.com real quick and check. It's right in front of me.
1: I always send it to Brian Batko. It, like, 8 or 9 at night on Wednesdays, it's due, and I always wake up the next morning, and there's a little tweet saying, here's Matt's stats from Brian Beckham. So if you were looking for it Thursday morning, you'll find it.
0: Steelers.com, if you want it for your own. Matt always just sends me kind of the
1: unabridged version.
0: The unabridged, raw Microsoft Word document. And there's always a lot to chew on and ponder in there. And Matt, as you mentioned, there's some good with the Steelers. There's some bad with the Steelers. There's a lot of good for the Bengals through their first two games.
1: Yeah.
0: Here's one, though, that I think this is the jumping off point. This is the starting point for today.
1: Okay.
0: The Bengals give up the most receiving yards per game and the most receptions per game so far in this 2026 season of any team, any defense, to the tight end position.
1: I think this is very relevant. You know, like, I knew that they were in that department when we started this conversation Monday, Tuesday, but I remember you brought it up and you beat me to it. You know, like, I want to see more. Freiermuth has 5 targets in each game. Washington has 2 targets in each game. That doesn't sound bad, but the receiver stuff's not going great. Let's focus to these two a little more. I mean, I think I don't think there's an argument against it. Right now, I think the tight end room is the strongest one on offense. I mean, as currently constructed. Maybe one day that'll be the quarterback room. The way Metcalf's played lately, I don't think you could say that. Get the ball to your best players. So, the Bengals, their defensive front is exceptional now. Almost all from guys that weren't there last year.
0: They've taken a weakness and turned it into a strength.
1: Last year's linebackers were both rookies, and I thought they were the worst linebackers in the league. Really poor tacklers, as is often the case with rookie linebackers. Easy to manipulate. I mean, it's a really hard position to play early in your career.
0: You and I have talked about that before. Awful. The game brain stuff for an off. You're the quarterback of the defense.
1: You're put in conflict all the time and motion. Yes. I think one step up and play action. They got me. I mean, like, it's a really hard position.
0: You got all these grown men quarterbacks and all these grown men offensive coordinators who are just throwing a million things at you every 30 seconds.
1: Yeah, crossing route in front of me and behind me. Which one do I go? And it happens in 2 seconds. Everything happens quick. And tackling Bijan and Henry isn't easy either. And then the guard comes up and smacks me in the face, who's 310 pounds with 4 kids at home and $20 million in the bank.
0: God, here's Brock Bowers. I got to run with this guy.
1: Right. Or, now I got slot responsibilities against this vertical, you know, it's guy tough. That I got to run with. It's really hard.
0: I think one of the most difficult positions to transition from college to pro.
1: It is on defense to me, for sure.
0: Yeah.
1: But anyway, they were really bad. Like, I thought they were the worst set of linebackers in the league. I think they've played a little better through two games, and having big decks in front of them keeps people off them, and he has such a ripple effect and such a gravitational pull for the whole defense that it is extremely important. But they still can be had. Because last year, and I think years before, but definitely last year, The Bengals were by far the worst team in the league against tight ends. So okay. This just didn't pop up because, a two-game sample size.
0: And that's...
1: Yeah.
0: I wanted to mention that, too, actually, when I kind of started this and I forgot. You reminded me. Stats, as you and I have laid out through the first 2 weeks, the beginning of the season, the month of September, it's always a little, it's not a little, it's very grain of salt.
1: Yes.
0: Because sometimes you're going off the previous year, like the Steelers this year, and there's been wholesale changes to the staff and heavily to the roster.
1: Yeah.
0: If not, you're going off of one or two games, and it's still a relatively small sample size. Mm-hmm. But I think you can pull more from Cincinnati here.
1: Because especially in this department.
0: They're the most static team in the division in terms of coaching staff, and what they did last year will still continue to look somewhat like
1: same
0: they did
1: coordinators,
0: this year. Same coordinators, linebackers. Yes.
1: They did sign a safety, but still, it's still the spine of the defense on the second and third levels.
0: And so, it's not just like, all of a sudden Cincinnati struggled with tight ends through two games, but it's something.
1: They played against the two best tight ends in the league or something.
0: This goes back the last couple years that they've struggled against tight ends. Heck, we've seen Pat Freiermuth. If you were to list the best games of his career, I bet you most of them are against the Cincinnati Bengals.
1: They are. Right.
0: So this is.
1: But he's not unique in abusing the Bengals.
0: This is a long time trend, not just a 2 week trend.
1: Absolutely. So I told you this when we started the season. Matt's stats is tricky for me to try to paint the correct pictures early in the season. Because, frankly, nobody cares about last year anymore. No. They do in week one.
0: Week one.
1: Yeah, and after that, rarely do I bring up anything from last year. And, there's a stat out there that I almost put in but didn't. And not because I didn't want the Steelers to look bad, but there's a metric of the Steelers, through two games, have given up quite a bit of yardage to receivers aligned outside the numbers but have been really good against slots.
0: Okay,
1: fine. But it's all because the Dobbs play. I mean, it was 69-yarder to Dobbs who was outside, and it's that's really one play.
0: And at this point, one play can heavily skew your average.
1: Yeah. Right. And, the Steelers are particularly, quote, bad against receiving backs. Well, because Bijan was a madman.
0: He had 80-some yards and a touchdown because he's Bijan friggin' Robinson.
1: Right. If we're eight games in and this is a huge trend, I'm going to put it at the top of the list. That stuff matters. But, Bijan does it to everybody, so... Some of it you do have to take with a grain of salt, but this you don't. The sniff test, not only that, the Bengals missed the most tackles in the league last year. That's a linebacker and safety stat, too. That's just what it is. But the middle of the field is by far, to me, the weakest part of their entire roster. And by no means do I think it's fixed.
0: That, to me, is where the Steelers offense has to make its bones on Sunday afternoon.
1: They've been very wide receiver centric. Somewhere in the stat, I mentioned where the targets have gone. And they've gone to wide receivers. I mean, running backs and tight ends account for X percentage, but it's not super high. Most of the targets in this offense, and which is a lot different than last year. Running backs got a lot of targets last year. Remember all the catches Gainwell had, blah, blah, blah.
0: Yep.
1: Right or wrong. But it's not working. You have a high percentage of stuff going towards the receivers. It's not working all that well through two games. And you see the weakness that the Bengals provide for you, the opportunity. And Freiermuth and Washington are good players. Let's get them the ball.
0: This to me feels like, and again, you can pull from the past because we've seen just last year, Muth had a outstanding showing against the Bengals.
1: Yeah.
0: The year before that, he had an outstanding showing against the Bengals. Those are with different quarterbacks, and he was still able to do that against these guys. And you're right. I know you tweeted that last night. You tweeted, I'd like to see a real emphasis on getting Muth, Washington, and Warren, the ball versus Cincinnati.
1: Mm-hmm. That's not a huge knock on the receivers, but a little bit,
0: It's one of those things, though, if it's like a play it as it lies.
1: Yeah, exactly.
0: If you were going up against a team that has really good linebackers and really good defensive front, but their corners stink, we'd be like, it's time to get DK moving.
1: Yeah, and this is the game.
0: Yes.
1: You're right.
0: But this is...
1: And I think Warren's been their best skill guy thus far this year.
0: And it looks like
1: Dowdle's banged up, so that's why I included him.
0: You do a good job of laying this out from time to time, but how Jalen Warren continues to feel, even in weeks where he gets 20 touches, continues to feel underutilized year after year.
1: Yeah.
0: Kind of underappreciated and undervalued year after year.
1: He does a lot on his own.
0: And this, again... It's very easy to be like, how you want to get this offense going? Well, you got to hit some big plays with DK. You got to get Michael Pittman back out there. Mm-hmm. You know what I mean? Aaron Rodgers needs to stand firm and deliver. But I tell you what, man, I think Moose.
1: Let's baby step it here.
0: I think Moose.
1: Oh, I could hit 50 yarders of DK all day long. I'm like, well, good luck doing that. I mean, you're 0-for-9 on deep balls already, you know.
0: And sometimes when it's like tight, we're gonna lean on our tight end, we're gonna lean on our running back. You get that kind of notion in the back of your mind of, okay, well, what are we gonna have to dink and dunk in 11 and 12 play drives to score touchdowns? I don't think it has to be that. Like we've seen a lot of big hitters to Muth down the seam against this team.
1: We talk about explosives out the wazoo, and Coach McCarthy's brought up a lot. We don't want to be a dink and dunk offense. And there was too much of that last year. Don't get me wrong. But at this point, when you can't put the ball in the hoop, give me any layup I can get.
0: I'll take a layup.
1: Yeah, right. I don't need to hit a three from half court like I'm Stephen Curry or a Wemby, you know, high degree of difficulty, or Jordan Duncan from the foul line. Just get the ball in the hoop any way you can. Just
0: I don't
1: move the
0: need
1: ball.
0: An Alexander Ovechkin 100-mile-an-hour slap shot right into the top corner. Just sometimes bang home a greasy rebound.
1: Yeah, muck it up. You know, right, yeah. You get home a rebound and some big guy hits off his skate and goes in. Cool. Let's get something going. Right.
0: Yes.
1: Yeah. You get an error to get on first base? Fine. I got on first base. You know, it doesn't have to be gorgeous at this point. So
0: Have you seen the movie Moneyball?
1: Oh, yeah, many times.
0: Where, like, and by the way, I think it's one of the great sports movies and so underrated in that conversation. But the scene where, like, Brad Pitt and Jonah Hill, they're trying to convince all the scouts, this is how we're going to be analytically driven. This is how we're going to do
1: things.
0: We're
1: not selling jeans here, yeah.
0: And they'll be like Brad Pitt's like, we want Matt Williamson, this first baseman. And they're like, yeah, well, he's old and he doesn't feel good.
1: He's got bad knees and he only hit
0: two home runs last year and he's got no power left in his game. Why do you want this guy? And Brad Pitt points to Jonah Hill and Jonah Hill goes, because he gets on base.
1: That's the only answer.
0: Just trying to get on base.
1: Right. I can afford dudes to get on base. I can't afford Giambi. Yeah, right.
0: Yes.
1: And the Steelers aren't that bad off. We're not talking about the worst franchise in the league that doesn't make money. But the offense is about the worst in the league right now. Let's just get on base any way you possibly can. If that's a screen pass to Warren and he gets you six on first down, great.
0: And this is the team to do. This is the defense to do it against.
1: It is. I mean, those linebackers guarding Warren, that's advantage to Warren. Grabbing Freiermuth, even if it's just a little sit route on first and 10 for 5 yards over the middle to Darnell, and then he drags a guy for two more yards.
0: Yep. All of a sudden,
1: start.
0: Second and three. That's a win.
1: I'm not being critical of their play calling, but so many of their series this year have gone exactly like this. Right now, they're 27th in first down yards per play.
0: Okay.
1: So most times, it's second and long. What have they been doing on second and long? They've been running the ball, which analytically doesn't make a ton of sense, but it gets them to third and manageable often. So everyone knows their third down offense has been very poor.
0: 5 of 25 on third down possession.
1: Either last or missing the bottom couple, obviously. But it's not because they're in third and long. They get I think there's only 9 teams that have a shorter distance to go on third down.
0: Interesting.
1: So
0: they've been ahead of the sticks, or at least on schedule.
1: Yes, but you get down to one chance at it. So first downs have been bad. They make up for it for digging out of that hole by running on second and long. Thus, you get to like third and 5, which is better than most distances people have. But what they've been doing on third downs is throwing really deep, which is also not a high percentage play. So too often that has been the sequence. So everything needs to be evaluated with this offense, including all the above. Now, not every 1, 2, 3 downs go that way. But if you wrote the most typical first, second, third down, that's how it goes. They throw a deep ball that's, you know, a low percentage play, and they haven't caught any of them. You know, and some have been dropped. Some have been, other reasons behind it. But you might have to change that way of thinking, you know. Just get me 6 yards on first down, however I can get it. You know what I mean?
0: And that kind of gets back to Matt yesterday when we did that best of the West reasons for optimism.
1: Mm-hmm.
0: I gotta think Mike McCarthy's gonna put that stuff.
1: They're aware of that stuff,
0: yes.
1: Right?
0: Yes, you know, through week one at times.
1: And that's what Rodgers was implying about. I need to tell him better. You know, I mean, it sounded kind of cocky the way he said it, but maybe that's a good way of just saying we need to communicate better of where we can. You know, not that the plays are wrong. It's just we're doing the same kind of thing over and over. You know what I mean?
0: Mm-hmm.
1: I didn't describe that the way I wanted, but you know.
0: But no, I too often in you know, against Atlanta, maybe 2 + 2 was 5.
1: Mm-hmm.
0: And then against the Patriots, 2 + 2 was 3.
1: Yeah, yeah. Where are we really?
0: Pretty soon, they're going to find 4. Mm-hmm. You know, and I think there's too much between McCarthy and Aaron Rodgers. There's way too much offensive knowledge and acumen for it to contend. I said this yesterday. That doesn't mean that I suddenly think they're going to be a top 10 or a top 12 offense in the NFL.
1: Right.
0: But there's too much pedigree there. There's too much knowledge. There's too much history for it to not improve.
1: And those two men will forget more football than I'll ever know.
0: No doubt.
1: They're phenomenal. But I also wonder, they've both been set in their ways. They've both been doing it a long time. And we'll never know the answer to this, is Rodgers coming to the line on second and long and seeing a lighter box. So thus he hands it off. And the defensive coordinator might be like, thanks.
0: Thanks.
1: Yeah, okay. I'd rather you did that than throw an out route.
0: I'd rather
1: than
0: give you 3 or 4 yards here.
1: Yeah, and burn it down.
0: Hit a 22-yard pass.
1: And we'll tackle the run.
0: Yeah.
1: And then on third and short, is he saying, are they peppering him saying, oh, we'll give you the over-the-top shot, but your protection hasn't been that good. You're not so great at buying time.
0: You just want to run
1: your number one receiver's going against Gonzalez.
0: Yeah.
1: We want you to throw it over the top
0: because
1: I don't like your chances of converting on it, you know? I mean, sometimes these guys that they've been doing it so well so long, they have their rules in their head. I come to the line, I get a light box, so I'm going to run. You know, like, but sometimes you got to zag.
0: Sometimes you got to zig. Sometimes you got to zag.
1: Yeah.
0: Matt, the exact number. Steelers' average distance to go on third down, 6.7 yards.
1: That sounds like a ton, but it's low.
0: It's 10th best in the league.
1: Yeah, yeah. It's
0: only 9 lowest. Offenses are better.
1: Yeah, yeah, yeah.
0: So that's great.
1: That's great.
0: I'll take 10th best in the league for everything on offense across the board.
1: I think we've had this conversation, but I haven't brought it up on the air in a while, and I'm sure we have thousands of new followers. One of the things I always check in the box score at the half or during the game or after the game isn't always third down percentage. It's the denominator.
0: Okay.
1: You got the third down too often. Bad things happen on third down.
0: Sure.
1: Teams lead the league in third down conversion rate with like 50%. That's not good enough. Now it's changing a little because more people are going for it on fourth. So a lot of teams, the Lions, will look at third and fourth and be like, third and four, and be like, we're going to run it here because I know I'm going for it after this.
0: And if we get 3 yards and it's fourth and inches, great.
1: That's what we wanted.
0: Yeah.
1: You know, right. That's a very manageable situation. But a lot of times I'll look at like any box score and be like, man, they snapped the ball on third downs 22 times.
0: That's not good.
1: That's when all the exotic blitzes happen. That's when TJ Watt's catching, swatting balls and bad thing. You know, Dick LeBeau wants you in third down.
0: Yeah.
1: You know what I mean? Like, don't do what the defensive coordinators want.
0: You can
1: early
0: move,
1: down
0: you
1: success
0: can move
1: rate.
0: The sticks on second down.
1: You're buddy. Allowed. You're yeah, allowed. You're allowed. Early down success rate is a direct component to winning football games.
0: No doubt.
1: Don't get the third down.
0: You're only going to get, 10 or 11 drives a game?
1: Yeah, yeah. Getting the third down's a losing proposition.
0: It
1: More
0: is.
1: Often than not, you don't convert.
0: Per drive.
1: That's when quarterbacks get hit. That's when bad things happen.
0: Per drive, if you're getting to a third down more than once, you're probably not going to have a great chance to put up points.
1: I wonder, and it probably wouldn't even be that hard to figure it out, what percentage of sacks, negative plays, interceptions happen on first down, second down, third down? I guarantee over 50% of them are on third down.
0: Absolutely.
1: They're good things for the defense.
0: Absolutely.
1: Yeah.
0: That's well said. That's very well said. All right, we found it, folks. That's the game plan for Sunday. Muth, Mount Warsh, Jalen Warren.
1: Stay out of the chains.
0: Stay ahead of the chains.
1: Yeah.
0: Not as many third downs as we've seen through the first 2 weeks. We have got plenty more to get to from Matt's stats packet here on this Thursday as we kind of begin our early scout. Although, I don't know. As I say that out loud, that's kind of, is it really an early scout if it's Thursday?
1: Nah.
0: I don't know.
1: Now we're over hump day.
0: I think we're over hump day.
1: We're just
0: scouting out, and we are on to Cincinnati. Absolutely. We'll continue to get into some of these numbers, some of the things that are going to determine the outcome of Steelers and Bengals at Acrisure Stadium this weekend. Just getting started on this Thursday. Wes Jeweler, Matt Williamson. It's The Drive, Steelers Nation Radio on the Steelers Audio Network.
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0: I know I say this from time to time, Matt, but I think that's my favorite return bed that we have there.
1: Yeah, little, you turned it up.
0: A little bluesy, jazzy, guitar. Reminds me of some Stevie Ray Vaughan action down there.
1: I definitely miss having real songs.
0: I do too.
1: But that's a good one.
0: It's not too bad.
1: Our selection's not bad.
0: There would be some good, I'm sure we could have found some good music to tee up Matt's stats every single week. We'd have to go with like Rush, like some nerdy math.
1: Yeah.
0: Rolling along here on the drive. It is Thursday. You know what that means. It means we're scouting the Bengals. We're scouting the Steelers. We take a look at our neighbor's landscaping. We assess our own situation. We blend those things in conversation together. Matt's stats, of course, also always available at Steelers.com. Matt, this kind of piggybacks off of what we were just talking about and staying ahead of the sticks and keeping drives going and even avoiding third downs as much as possible.
1: Mm-hmm.
0: The Steelers, I know you love this metric. The Steelers turn a set of downs into a new set of downs.
1: Yeah.
0: Or points 57% of the time. That's second lowest in the NFL. The good news is the Steelers' defense is best in the league.
1: They're best in the league in that neck of the woods.
0: The Steelers' defense is the number one defense in terms of not allowing teams to get a new set of downs or put points on the board.
1: Yeah.
0: And I don't think that surprises us from what we've seen from that unit through the first two games. But offense, 31st, defense, number one. Matt, this all, again, works in concert together. It's all the ecosystem of football that we talk about all the time. But staying ahead of these downs, more success on first down, more success on second down, it's going to make life so much easier on this offense if they can start doing that on Sunday.
1: It is. And all the things we talked about in the first segment, which was a beefy one, and this one, that's easy. You know, like, again, I always talk about, like, someone comes to the doctor and says, I got these symptoms. Well, the doctor needs to figure out how to do it.

0: And that's not our department. You know, like, we're kind of just evaluating strengths, weaknesses. This is going wrong. Let's consider changing it. But they, and the Walls, have to be like, we run outside zone better than any of our runs. We need to run that 50% of the time more. You know what I mean? Those are the things we don't know. We're telling them the things that's wrong. We're not telling them how to fix it.
1: Okay.
0: You know what I mean?
1: You're right. We're saying you got a runny nose, your throat's scratchy, headache. But there needs to be the diagnosis of, here's the sinus infection.
0: Yeah, yeah. Oh, you don't have a common cold. You have something much worse. Right. Like, oh, no.
1: Right.
0: You know, right. Yeah.
1: And maybe part of that then, Matt, let's piggyback off here. And this was something I think you and I touched on last week, I want to say. I think it was Bill Barnwell from ESPN who wrote a kind of very informative dossier on how the league has, we all know this too about football, it's cyclical.
0: Mm-hmm. Oh, yeah.
1: You go from power eye heavy formations to spread everybody out to back into the power formation to spread everybody. Everything rotates and defenses react and then offenses change and then defenses react. But one of the things we talked about briefly last week was a trend around the NFL of so much more under center usage, where it used
0: way more. Like, in week one was like 50% more than last year's week one, let alone 10 years.
1: A drastic uptick to start this season. And some of the reasons why, more things that you can do in terms of pre-snap motion, more things that you can do in the play action game. The Steelers have been under center 24th most in the league.
0: So it's low.
1: When the Steelers are under center, they're averaging nearly 4.8 yards per play, though.
0: That's really good.
1: So they're not
0: like top of the league.
1: They're not doing a ton of it, but they are having success when they do it.
0: Mm-hmm.
1: Now, vice versa, other side of the equation, the Steelers are in shotgun. As you can imagine, if they're one of the lowest in under center, they're one of the highest in shotgun.
0: Yeah.
1: Fourth highest shotgun rate in the league so far this year. They average just 3.2 yards, almost 3.3 if I'm going to round up, from shotgun. So you're doing a lot of shotgun.
0: It's a yard and a half difference.
1: And you're getting
0: every snap.
1: Every time you're lining up in shotgun, on average, every snap is a yard and a half less than when you're under center.
0: Mm-hmm.
1: Maybe that's the doctor saying, hey, you know what we're going to do to get you right? We're going to line up under center more often.
0: Now we have two games. So, like, these trends are easy to talk about on Thursday after the second game. That doesn't mean the third quarter of game two, you're like, I know these things already.
1: You know what we got to do here is we got to go under center, because then we're going to start getting,
0: because our percentages are
1: four and a half more yards per drive.
0: Just because it worked better against the Falcons doesn't mean it's always going to work better. And a couple things, like, and this probably goes without saying, but I do like to mention when we start getting heavy into stats. Like, for example, play action is better in the passing game than not play action across the league for years. But that doesn't mean you should do it 100% of the time. Yeah, I just run play action for every time I throw the ball.
1: Correct.
0: That doesn't mean it's going to work that way.
1: Correct.
0: You know what I mean? But
1: this doesn't mean now that the Steelers should just exclusively operate under
0: never
1: center.
0: Take another shotgun snap. That's my point. Like, and they'll just average a yard and a half more from now until eternity.
1: And they'll stay ahead of the sticks, and they'll score a lot more points.
0: So we can apply this to Rodgers, but this trend crossing the league of going more under center is a little easier said than done. And actually, the Bengals are the best example ever, because Burrow doesn't want to, and they've tried it, and that's all. If we had Cincinnati reporter here, like, all we've talked about all offseason, we're going
1: more under center.
0: And they did do more of it in the first couple weeks, and it's clunky, and I think Burrow's like, let's just do what we've done.
1: He's a shotgun guy.
0: It's worked pretty well, guys. Can we just stick with it?
1: Yes.
0: Like, it wouldn't shock me if they scrapped that in, like, 2 weeks, Cincinnati.
1: Okay.
0: Because their offense has been great without it.
1: Sure.
0: But anyway, so some of the hurdles of the league going under center more. You watch college football. None of these quarterbacks have ever done it. I mean, very few.
1: You are absolutely right.
0: Right. And there's an art to it.
1: I'd love to know how often Trinidad Chambliss is lining up under center.
0: Right. And it's not as easy as it looks.
1: You're going third and inches, and that's about it.
0: Taking the snap's not hard. They can do that part. But the timing of your footwork.
1: The three-step drop. Turning your back to the defense.
0: That's the key. The reason these guys have started in the shotgun so much is, well, it's a little longer for someone to come get us. Defensive linemen are better than offensive linemen. But I never take my eyes off the defense. Believe it or not, folks, when you turn to play action, those 11 guys on defense that are all trying to take your head off, they're not in the same spot.
1: You know? I remember that was something Ben talked about one time.
0: Yeah, yeah.
1: It was like, he was asked in a, I don't know if it was an interview or a, you know, like a player's show type thing, but he had literally had a comment that was like, you know, like, yeah, we could use more play action. But when I turn my back and when Suggs is there, and then I turn my back and he's over there, that's a challenge.
0: Yeah, it's a challenge, right? And you have to get good at that. If you don't pick it up as well, then
1: when
0: it's
1: I see
0: not
1: Miles
0: you.
1: Garrett here, and then a second and a half later he's there.
0: Yeah. So this also applies to Rodgers at his age. Like Peyton Manning late in life just doesn't get from point A, the snap under center,
1: sure,
0: to an outside zone handoff fast enough. I mean, this league happens so fast, you wouldn't think it would hurt your running game being under center, but he was so slow, and if he was sitting here, I think he'd tell you. He's like, I couldn't get the snap and get to that long handoff fast enough for Edgerrin James, who's flying over here.
1: Sure,
0: I don't need him
1: to bounce it outside and get his reads.
0: I can't be stopping my feet as a running back waiting on my old man quarterback, you know? You have to have some springiness coming out of center. Boom, boom, boom, boom, boom. You know, like Montana wasn't the best athlete ever, but he was a ballerina. You know, I mean, three-step drop, boom, gone. Great, you know, everything was quick and sharp. So if Rodgers no longer can do that, well, that's not great, but you got to paint the barn red. You know what I mean?
1: Correct.
0: You know,
1: correct.
0: Like, I think definitely Rodgers can handle, of course, flipping his head around and recognizing the defense. But what I don't know is he comfortable and nimble and explosive enough to get back in his drop far enough, you know, so you're not, you know, screwing up your pass protection or screwing up your run game. But the big reason everybody's doing it is because you're getting so many too high safeties and so many take away explosive defensive looks.
1: Lighter boxes.
0: They're playing with lighter boxes, but we still need to throw. And it comes back to manipulating linebackers too. If I can run play action, just works way better under center than it does.
1: No doubt.
0: In sharp.
1: That's been proven. That's undeniable at this point.
0: It just, you're going to bite more. And if I can get that linebacker just to stop his feet or take one step forward, I'm throwing where he used to be.
1: For
0: just
1: half a second.
0: Give him some bit of water for an extra millisecond. Yes. So collectively, run games have been better under center. I think most running backs would prefer the angles you get with basically in an I-type formation as opposed to I have to be to the left or right of the quarterback. It's a little easier for them, you know, linebackers to read where your whole intention, the intention of your hole is that you're trying to go. But it definitely helps the passing game. So collectively, under center is working better than shotgun nowadays. But you can't ask your quarterback to do something you can't either. And again, that doesn't mean you should never use shotgun either. It doesn't mean over 100% behind center team. But the league is going that way quickly.
1: This is the marrying of you and I talked about a lot this offseason, bringing in a new coaching staff for the first time in basically 20 years, 19 years.
0: Yeah.
1: What do you want to do as an offense? What does your quarterback and your offensive personnel do the best, and where do they struggle? And how do you kind of blend those philosophies to be at your best?
0: And I think that was a huge thing you said yesterday. It's like, okay, now McCarthy and his staff, and I'm just thinking offense, has two games to really reference this stuff. And be like, all right, I had this chapter of the playbook that I was kind of excited about, but I don't think that's for us. But I am going to write a little bit more, or you know, because this stuff could be really promising. Or example, this is a really athletic offensive line, especially if they make changes to the right side. Then it becomes a very athletic offensive line. Hoffman's a much better athlete than Anderson, let alone Max. Let's start weaponizing them a little bit more. Maybe we'll get them out on the move a little bit more, pulling these guys. Faltanu in space is a nightmare to deal with. Okay, now I know those things. I'm going to do a little bit more of it. You know, so everybody's collecting data here, you know?
1: Yep, especially when you're a new coaching staff.
0: Yeah.
1: And we talked about that yesterday.
0: Game day is way different than a preseason game or practice.
1: You get a ton, not as many as they used to get, but you get a lot of hours on the football field. In May and June, mini camp, OTAs, in helmets and shorts and training.
0: And all
1: camp,
0: the film work.
1: Preseason games and all the film work. And that stuff's important, and that stuff gives you a baseline. But nothing teaches you about your guys like getting in stadium, 70,000 people screaming and yelling, and you got 30 seconds to get a play call in, and everything's happening fast and against another team's millionaires.
0: A really smart defensive coordinator who's been studying you to no end too and trying to make you do things you don't like to do, you know.
1: Yep, and an offensive coordinator who's trying to confuse the crap out of you and keep you guessing and keep you subbing personnel. And it's starting to get to that point, though, where I'm hoping that the the Steelers are picking those things up and learning about themselves and figuring out how they're going to address their shortcomings.
0: If you get to game five and you're seeing the same errors made over and over and you're just bashing your head against the wall, then it's time to be critical, you know. But like if no one's changing or leaning away from the things that aren't working, well, then that's a problem.
1: Yes.
0: But I mean, now you're kind of learning what works and what doesn't. And unfortunately, more hasn't worked on offense than has.
1: We're going to keep chugging along here, I guess is the term I'm looking for, on some of these Matt stats. A few more things that I want to highlight and key kind of notables for the Steelers and as it relates to the Cincinnati Bengals. Matt, we've also got some Joey Porter Jr. updates.
0: Yeah,
1: As he spoke today. So okay. we need to talk
0: about these things, yeah.
1: Yeah, get into all the latest with JPJ as well. So plenty more ground to cover here when we return for the first hour and for the rest of this show. It is The Drive. Wes Schuler, Matt Williamson, Steelers Nation Radio on the Steelers Audio Network.
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0: Matt, I do want to jump back into your stats because there's a few more really good nuggets and notables and numbers in there. Nuggets, notables, and numbers.
1: Huh.
0: I mean, that's some branding you can
1: use.
0: Yeah,
1: yeah, yeah. Could be a segment.
0: I do want to get back into some of, and I shouldn't even say final, because we'll probably continue to reference a lot of that stuff tomorrow. But I do want to have some more Matt Stats conversation. But we've got some fresh Joey Porter Jr. information.
1: Yeah, this is important, yeah.
0: And some fresh Joey Porter Jr. audio as well, too. So not just necessarily.
1: How often does he speak?
0: This is only the second time.
1: Okay, I couldn't remember another one, yeah.
0: Because he spoke at the, it was before the Falcons game. So that week,
1: gotcha.
0: The week
1: yeah,
0: of the,
1: because yeah.
0: he didn't speak at all during training camp, was on the pup list,
1: mm-hmm.
0: spoke when he came off the pup list, and then spoke again this afternoon. So this is only the second time that he has done media availability this season, you know, since the opening of training
1: camp.
0: Yeah. Pretty notable. And obviously today, you know, talking about his back, his health, where he stands, kind of what he obviously expects for this week and this weekend. Here's what Joey Porter Jr., we're not going to play the entire thing, but here's about 90 seconds of what Joey Jr. had to say earlier this afternoon.
2: Your injury status on the report has said back at some points, at other points conditioning. Yesterday it was listed as conditioning. How does your back feel, and kind of is it just conditioning right now that's keeping you from being on the field on Sundays?
3: Both. You know, my back have its moments where it flare up here and there, and you know, we're still just trying to get my conditioning down, and just me being out there as much as possible. So it's really just both.
4: Joey, would you have enough conditioning at this point to play Sunday?
3: I don't know. We still got two more days to practice, so, I mean, we could figure that out sooner in a week. I just know I did everything today, and it went smooth, so we're going to just keep working.
5: There was a report that came out that you were seeking a second opinion. Did you get that second opinion, and what was the result of that?
3: I don't know where that came from.
6: Have you requested a trade, Joe?
3: No, I didn't. Did somebody say that?
6: I'm just asking.
3: No, I think it would hit the media if I did that.
2: Joey, since the last time we talked to you, the deadline for negotiating contracts has kind of come and gone. Just what was your emotion as that kind of came through and the extension didn't get done?
3: It didn't get done. It didn't happen. That's really just old news for me now. It's mainly just focus on what I got ahead of me and just really just getting back to 100%.
7: Do you see yourself playing
6: at some point, Joey?
3: Yeah, definitely.
8: Do you feel like your relationship with the team has been strained through this process?
3: No, I mean, I love all my guys, and my guys love me, too. So,
9: love you, Joey.
0: I was trying to look to see who that was in the background there. I'm not 100% positive, giving Joey some love there at the very end, one of his teammates walking by.
1: Let's start there real quick,
0: yeah.
1: Because I'm not in the locker room. I'm out there every day. But I definitely get the feeling that his teammates understand his situation and are not against him. You know what I mean? Like, he didn't become unpopular. I can't remember a time it's happened in Steelers history, but often the dudes start looking around, especially after a loss, like, we need you on the field, dude.
0: Lev Bell.
1: Yeah, exactly. Like, I
0: remember that was
1: we used to be buds and teammates, and now I need you out there, you know, right.
0: That was my first year in this role, Matt.
1: Okay.
0: And I remember all throughout training camp in the preseason, everyone was the entire locker room was on Lev's side.
1: Lev's awesome, best running back in the league, yeah.
0: And then right about this point, about week three, week four,
1: mm-hmm.
0: it turned real quick into like, dude, we need you out there.
1: We need you out there. You know? Not to mention they always taught me this. Like, the last thing Cam Hayward wants to talk about is Joey Porter's contract or back.
0: No doubt.
1: You know, like, get that. Don't ask me that stuff.
0: Yes.
1: Go ask him.
0: Yes. Go ask him.
1: Yeah.
0: So, Matt, a lot notable there.
1: A
0: lot notable there in that conversation. I think, obviously, number one on that list is asked if he'll play this week. He said, and I quote, "I don't know. We've still got two more days to practice. I just know I did everything today and it went smooth. So we're going to just keep working."
1: I liked, there was a couple little clips in there that the way he phrased it stood out to me. I did everything today.
0: Like to hear that.
1: Good. Okay. That was something I didn't know.
0: Yep. So he was, by the way, yesterday was listed as limited on the practice report.
1: Okay.
0: So we'll see how or if that changes throughout mm-hmm. the week.
1: So he said he did everything today. So I'm thinking, can cut.
0: Yes.
1: I think the rules are if somebody says they did it, if you weren't in practice, you're allowed to say.
0: Correct.
1: You know what I mean?
0: Correct.
1: Like he acknowledged it. Yeah.
0: Yes. Like if you and I were at practice in a non-public portion of viewing
1: mm-hmm.
0: and
1: And somebody gets hurt.
0: And I'm gonna even go with someone from the past because I don't want to put a hex or a jinx guys. Max Starks goes down.
1: Mm-hmm.
0: If no one says anything about it, any of the players post practice, you and I wouldn't be allowed to talk about it. But if you're in the locker room and you say, "Hey, Max, what happened there?" and he goes, "Oh, you know, I just had a little tweak to my ankle. I'm fine. I just got to ice it up. It's nothing to worry
1: then
0: about."
1: Then you can talk about it.
0: Then you can talk. Yes.
1: I also know there's reporter tricks where you can go over to Ramon Foster and be like, "Is Max okay?"
0: Yes.
1: And he'd be like, "Oh, he went down pretty hard. Well, now it's out there."
0: Yes, exactly.
1: You know what I mean?
0: Except
1: right.
0: For Ramon was probably savvy enough to be like,
1: "Of course.
0: I didn't see it. I don't know what you're talking about."
1: Right. Right. But if somebody acknowledges it, I guess you're allowed to discuss it. Ben Porter said he did everything today. That's one thing I got out of that clip.
0: Yes. Denied the report that he was seeking a second opinion on his back. Also.
1: And seemed generally surprised about that stuff.
0: Yes.
1: Yeah, yeah.
0: Was very matter of fact, no.
1: No. Right.
0: And then Mike Persuda asking him about requesting a trade, and he was like, you know, absolutely not.
1: No, right.
0: So.
1: That doesn't. Players don't have to request a trade to get traded.
0: Sure.
1: I mean, they both might look at each other like, this isn't going to work out long term.
0: I think he's right in kind of what Joey joked there. If he had requested a trade, I feel like that would have Adam Schefter would have tweeted it out 3 minutes later. I've ever told you that Arthur Motes story before?
1: Mm-mm.
0: He found out one of his years that he was with the Steelers, he had, I can't remember if it was like a meniscus or a shoulder or something injury. He found out he was going to have like a small, I think kind of similar to like a Brock Bowers type thing. Like he was going to have a small procedure and he was going to miss a couple weeks. He was like, I didn't even have time to get from the trainer's room back out to my car in the parking lot to call my wife and family.
1: Wow.
0: Before I got to the car, my wife calls me and she goes, Schefter just tweeted you're going to miss a couple weeks. What the heck's going on? And Moses is like, I haven't even gotten to the car yet.
1: Yeah, I found out 34 seconds ago. Yeah.
0: So those guys have sources everywhere. Those guys have eyes and ears everywhere. So if that's something Joey had requested, I feel like it'd be front and center news.
1: And you're always tuned into this too. Like if X player requests a trade, who does it most benefit? That's usually who leaks it to Schefter whoever, too.
0: It can also be the player's agent. You know,
1: exactly.
0: It's not. In fact, it's probably more so
1: agents. Most of the stuff is agent trade.
0: As opposed to people on the team side of things. Yeah.
1: And I don't even know if he has requested a trade, what benefit would it do anybody? I mean, if the Steelers are in negotiations to trade him, why do we need to know? Or why would, you know, requesting a trade? I always think that's kind of a gray ground, you know.
0: And maybe if it was still in training camp time frame,
1: mm-hmm.
0: and they're in the middle of contract negotiations, and sometimes you see that stuff as like, hey, we saw Myles Garrett request a trade, and then signed to be the, you know, the highest paid defensive football player ever in Cleveland. Now he eventually got traded a year later, but we see that a lot where guys request trades, they get the contract or whatever they want, and then life goes on.
1: Yeah.
0: So interesting there. And again, Matt, I continue to operate under the mindset of we're not going to have a final answer until close to kickoff on Sunday, unless it is certainly possible that on Friday or Saturday, Mike McCarthy or somebody comes out and says Joey's going to play. That is possible.
1: Yeah.
0: But I would imagine I continue to operate along the lines of we're going to have to wait and see.
1: Mm-hmm.
0: But I will say him speaking today and him saying again that key line of, I did everything today and it went smooth.
1: Yeah. That stood out to me.
0: I'm certainly more optimistic now than I was at any point this week.
1: I would also gather or hope or assume that he will be on the practice field tomorrow and probably at least try to do everything. And if he can, great. Now that doesn't mean he's actually going to be on the field Garden, Jamar Chase, and T. Higgins.
0: Now, that's a completely different, exactly,
1: yeah,
0: right.
1: Exactly.
0: Completely different conversation. And in fact, I would kind of like it if we got news definitive, you know, before the show tomorrow or during the, and then we could have that conversation of what exactly does Joey's usage look like against this behemoth.
1: I also look at it from a couple perspectives. Obviously, this is the toughest challenge you'll have for the cornerback room as a whole twice every year. I mean, maybe Dallas comes to town or whatever once in a while, or maybe some comps, but it's not going to ever any harder than guarding these two dudes. This is when you need your best corners the most.
0: Yes.
1: Do you need them against, you know, Cooper Rush and you know, Mac Hollins and those, the last two opponents.
0: Even the Cleveland Browns, like, right, with their rookie wide receivers.
1: He doesn't move the needle as much. You know, he always moves the needle. He's a great player, but his presence isn't as important in those games.
0: If you before the season could have said, of these 17 Steelers games, you can pick two or three where Joey Porter Jr. is the best corner in the league on that given
1: his
0: week.
1: Best day. Whatever
0: you'd be like,
1: that
0: well,
1: is.
0: Cincinnati.
1: And then whoever else is out there.
0: And
1: right.
0: Look at it and see who else is out there.
1: Absolutely. So it does become a little bit more important than ever, in my opinion. But I'm also sitting here thinking, and maybe inside the walls they know this answer. I mean, maybe the entire coaching staff's like, Joey's not playing, or he'll be out there. But if you're Patrick Graham,
0: Why do the Bengals need to know on this Thursday?
1: Right. But if I'm Patrick Graham, my game plan is drastically different with or without him. You know, percentage of man. Am I following Chase? You know, am I going to double Chase and have Joey just alone on tee the whole time? You
0: Great
1: know, like
0: point.
1: All this stuff that I put time in prepping for, it'd be nice to know.
0: That's a very good point by you, Matt Williamson.
1: Yeah.
0: Very good point.
1: You almost
0: by
1: need
0: you.
1: Two
0: I think especially
1: play
0: with,
1: calling sheets. Or,
0: you know, Jamel Dean's been on the injury report with an ankle as well.
1: He
0: so.
1: Reportedly was back today. So we'll get the official stuff. But
0: good.
1: Yeah.
0: Good. So that is kind of all the latest on JPJ. I would say that's an encouraging update.
1: Yeah.
0: Nothing is chiseled in stone yet, but I would say that is encouraging here on a Thursday.
1: Like many people, some of whom coach the team, I'd love to not talk about it ever again.
0: Me too.
1: Me too. You have to.
0: I'd love to come in here on Monday and talk about Joey playing and the Steelers' victory and full speed ahead. Ask and you shall receive. That's what I've been told before, Matt Williamson. Hour in the books. Another hour to go. We're halfway home here on this Thursday. Some final numbers from Matt's stats that I want to dig into as we continue our Thursday scouting of those Cincinnati Bungles. Euler M. Williamson, it's The Drive, Steelers Nation Radio. 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

0: Good evening, Steeler Nation. How we doing? Well, that's good. Us too. It is our number two of the drive here on this Thursday as we are getting closer and closer to Sunday. We got some Thursday night football tonight, Matt.
1: That game's more fun than you think.
0: Absolutely.
1: Yeah.
0: Absolutely is. Because you'll get to see Michael Penix.
1: Yeah.
0: For the first time this season in Stefanski's offense and everything going on there in Atlanta.
1: Bijan's worth the price of admission by himself just as a fan.
0: Absolutely.
1: Yeah.
0: Absolutely. And then I think, man, I said this to you, I think Monday when we were recapping all the other games in the NFL. I think Jordan Love has been very impressive early here.
1: He has to do all of it.
0: He's like the Bijan of the Packers. I mean, he's doing.
1: He's leveled up and no one seems to notice because that's all they do well is throw the football. The O-line's a disaster. Caleb Johnson might be the starting running back tonight. The defense is bad. This is a losable game for the Packers.
0: It absolutely is. Yep. But they could also get to 2-1.
1: 2-1.
0: And be feeling okay. And yeah, we let one get away week one against Minnesota, but that happens. Mm-hmm.
1: And Micah Parsons will be back someday.
0: Yes.
1: Yeah, at least
0: exactly
1: you got that.
0: Right. Exactly right.
1: Real quick on Atlanta. I don't want to spend a ton of time on that game, but London, Pitts, Bijan, they're still at the top of their game. They just didn't have anybody to give them the football. And their O-line's played really well this year, mm-hmm. but nobody's noticed because...
0: right. Rush, quarterback.
1: Yeah. I mean, if they get adequate play, they could be kind of scary tonight.
0: They've got some real weapons on that offense, yeah. That's for sure. And I'm looking forward to that one. And really just a huge, as we laid out yesterday, massive college football slate this weekend. And a huge AFC North tilt, of course, right here on the North Shore of Pittsburgh.
1: I won't watch any tonight because NFL's on. The big boys are on. But is there college tonight, too?
0: There is college tonight. I don't think it's really. And I remember I looked on Wednesday. But they honestly, college football's done that weird thing now where they're almost putting their better weekday games on Friday nights.
1: Makes sense. I mean, you can't compete.
0: Don't want to compete with the NFL.
1: It could be the two worst teams in the league.
0: Ends up Thursdays now being like a lot of MAC teams and mm-hmm. Sun Belt teams and stuff like that.
1: Yeah.
0: And then Friday, you'll get like Miami and Wake Forest.
1: Are you still getting like MAC on like Tuesdays and Wednesdays sometimes?
0: You are not yet, but they do start that. It starts at a certain point.
1: I think that's pretty smart.
0: I think it's awesome.
1: Yeah.
0: And you know, actually, it's funny you say that because last night, hold on, let me look at this real quick. It's Liberty and Coastal Carolina tonight.
1: Okay.
0: So again, I mean, hey, that's fine college football, but it's not what it used to be.
1: It's not going
0: to
1: beat the Packers and Falcons.
0: But then tomorrow night, you get Indiana and Northwestern, you get Clemson and Cal. So you get like legit power four games there.
1: And that doesn't impose on the high school world. Those are two different.
0: Plan. I think so.
1: Yeah.
0: If you're a high school football town and you're not going to your game because you want to watch Cal and Clemson.
1: Yeah. Maybe some folks in Indiana don't go to the high school game.
0: Maybe.
1: Yeah, whatever.
0: But
1: yeah,
0: in these types of regions where high school football is massive, I don't think it's
1: no, they're going either way.
0: Certain business. Speaking of those, it's funny you say those Tuesday MAC games. So you know this, TV knows this. I've referenced it on the show. My wife and I, we spent the entire summer basically. Our whole basement got gutted and remodeled. Mm-hmm. Got an office put in, little office studio space for me put in there. We got a full bathroom put in down there.
1: Awesome.
0: Little bar area.
1: When's he having us over, TV?
0: And then a little TV.
1: He always talks about how he has this great barbecue and smoker and doesn't even bring any in.
0: Well, you see, guys, here's the problem, guys, is that I'm always doing one of two things on the weekend. I'm either going to Morgantown Saturday and then Acrisure Stadium Sunday, or I'm hopping on a plane Saturday and then going to wherever the Steelers are playing.
1: You also live
0: on
1: the wrong side of the wall, too.
0: Maybe, though, next weekend when the Steelers play on Thursday, the weekend free. Just saying. So we got our basement.
1: I'll bring the high lows.
0: We did our basement, complete remodel, gutted the whole thing. And then our master bathroom as well upstairs in our bedroom. So that project started in June and all that just wrapped up in the last week or two. And then all the furniture for the basement got delivered finally on Monday.
1: Oh, baby.
0: So we're like,
1: it's like home now.
0: I'm like, real. I mean, I still need to get a coffee table and like a couple little rugs and stuff like that. But it's pretty much home now.
1: Gotcha.
0: I was down there with my wife last night and I'm flipping through the channels and I'm like, babe, I need some midweek action here. You know, baseball doesn't do it for me.
1: Baseball just
0: doesn't do
1: it. At least you're getting hockey soon. I know that does do it for
0: you. We'll get college basketball and we'll get hockey soon, which does it for me. But I'm like, I need something to watch on Tuesdays and Wednesdays.
1: If it's non-WVU college basketball, does that do it for you?
0: If it's Kentucky and UConn.
1: Oh, okay.
0: You know.
1: I'd say that wouldn't, no college basketball really does it for me. I will try to watch the Wildcats.
0: Like, for example, if there wasn't an NFL game tonight, Matt, mm-hmm. I would watch Coastal Carolina and Liberty.
1: I would not.
0: I wouldn't be sitting there watching every single play, but I would have it on the TV.
1: Okay.
0: Whereas for college basketball, kind of, if it's a bit, you know, if it's a if it's a legit matchup, yeah, I'll have it on.
1: A big time program.
0: But like, gotcha. I can't. Baseball just doesn't do it for me, really.
1: I might tune into the World Series.
0: Yeah.
1: I mean, I would often have the Pirates on.
0: And I was going to say, I say that. I would love it if the Pirates were going to the playoffs here next couple weeks. I would absolutely love that. I would love to see the Pirates win a World Series at some point in my life. But it's just not, my favorite cup of tea.
1: I'm not the biggest Pirates guy, obviously. But I really enjoy Sharkies when there's a Pirate game on more than not.
0: Especially the year, like this year, it was fun at Sharkies in the evenings because the Pirates were still playing meaningful baseball.
1: And
0: there's
1: plus,
0: some years where the season's over by the time we get to La Trobe.
1: Plus, I learned so much talking to the folks that do more than just the Pirates, too. The media folks that actually know what they're talking about.
0: Like Dale was like that. Pursuit is like that.
1: And some of these guys, like Ben's will like write Pirate articles. Yeah. I mean, he's on top of it. You know?
0: Yep. Adamski does some Buccos.
1: So I'm always picking their brain. Stuff too.
0: So yeah, no, I'm with you on that, but I'm excited. We're really getting into the best part of the
1: sport. But the good stuff's coming up.
0: This good stuff's coming up. Obviously, football, NFL, and college is going full steam. You're going to have baseball playoffs starting next week, which I do kind of keep an eye on that.
1: And then you'll love this.
0: College basketball, hockey,
1: mentioned
0: right
1: Vegas. You mentioned Vegas a little earlier for a different context.
0: I sure did.
1: I was always so jealous that there was maybe 10 years in a row where my best buds, it was like probably 2 weeks from now, baseball playoff time, would go to Vegas for like four nights and just stay in the sports books because hockey's going. I mean, everything's happening.
0: And the games start at 3 or 4 o'clock because of the time change.
1: There's football everywhere. There's hockey. There's NBA, I think, by then. And there's baseball playoffs. Like, it was, I'm like, that sounds like a great day. I don't really want to sit at the craps tables or anything, but I'll sit there with my boys. Eating, drinking, watching 400 sporting events, putting a couple bucks down.
0: To be a football fan in the West Coast time zone is dreamland.
1: Yeah, except I'm an early riser.
0: 10 o'clock.
1: I mean, that's, I know, that's not bad. Yeah, that part's not bad, that's right?
0: Think about that. Your NFL Sunday would start at 10 a.m. and it would be over at like 8:30.
1: Yeah.
0: That's pretty good.
1: I just can't wrap my head around it. I've never done that.
0: I've only ever done it whenever we fly out there for games.
1: That's
0: always my favorite thing is we fly out there for games and we leave early Saturday morning.
1: So
0: by the time we land, it's like the first quarter of the college football noon games and you're boop, right to the sports book. And college football
1: everything
0: all day.
1: Everywhere. Yeah.
0: And even like the 10 o'clock West Coast games, they start at 7 out there. So you're still getting in bed at a decent time.
1: Even if you're for the last leg, you're done by 11 or whatever, if you want. Yeah.
0: Yeah. And we've got family that live in just outside of Nashville. And so that's an hour behind us. And
1: I guess that even makes a difference.
0: My uncle talks about that all the time. He's like, it's awesome. He's like, think about it. He's like, the Penguins games are on it and Pirates games are on at 6 o'clock, 5:40. Like I get home from work and I'm
1: turning them on while I'm grilling. Right. Yeah.
0: And then the late night football games, instead of 8:15, they start at 7:15. So it's a little bit better, you know, it's a little more reasonable.
1: I'm such a night owl by nature.
0: You are.
1: It doesn't bother me as much, but I could see a lot of people being like, I'm struggling to stay for the fourth quarter of Monday.
0: You know, that's me now.
1: Yeah.
0: I've always been a night owl before I
1: children change
0: had
1: things.
0: had two kids 18 months apart that are now 4 and 3 years old and wake up at the crack of dawn every day. Yeah. I don't know how we got there, Matt, but that was a fun intro.
1: Holy smokes,
0: intro here for hour number two. But yes, fired up for everything coming down the line here in the football world over the next few days. Matt, let's get into some more numbers and notables here as we continue to roll along. Let's mention, too, because I forgot to do this in the first hour, 80th birthday today. Happy birthday.
1: How about it?
0: To Mean Joe Green, a true icon of the National Football League. That term legend and icon and goat and all that gets thrown around way too often now in the modern era. All those very fitting adjectives for Mean Joe.
1: Yeah, happy 80th to what I feel is the greatest Steeler player of all time.
0: I'm with you.
1: Yeah, I mean, that's a pretty tough one to argue against.
0: I think, and you and I have we've referenced this in summer times when we've been slow for content. I think the conversation, the debate of a Steelers Mount Rushmore is almost impossible.
1: Oh.
0: It's almost impossible.
1: Especially if you include owners and coaches.
0: Owners and coaches. But the one thing that is without a debate or a question or a doubt is the first person chiseled in stone on there is Mean Joe Green.
1: And
0: then we can start having the conversation.
1: I agree. And it's not only maybe he's the best player. Maybe not. Maybe Mel Blount was better at corner than he was at D tackle, or Dermoni Dawson's better at center.
0: I get what you're saying. Yeah.
1: I mean,
0: Rod was better at corner.
1: Polamalu whatever. That we could fight about. Who was better at what they did
0: the
1: on
0: Steeler
1: the field?
0: Ever at their position? That would be a fun debate. Honestly.
1: The centers are hard to argue with because I think they're the best two centers that have ever lived.
0: They might be the best two that have ever lived.
1: Yeah. But I think most important is 75, and it's not even close.
0: Not even close.
1: Right. I mean, that's when it all changed. You still feel the ripple effects of the day he was drafted. So look this up, or somebody look this up if you don't mind. I hate to give you guys projects, but I think he was drafted like the day after they hired Chuck Knoll. Times were different back then. Like, the draft was way earlier. I think Chuck Knoll got hired, and like a day, I wish I had labs on. And I think like a day or two later, they drafted Joe Green.
0: All right. The Pittsburgh Steelers hired Chuck Knoll as their head coach January 27th, 1969. The Pittsburgh Steelers drafted Mean Joe Green January 28th.
1: That's so crazy.
0: 1969, fourth overall.
1: I mean, how much North Texas scouting did Chuck Knoll get as soon as he gets hired? You know what I mean?
0: Who was the head scout on that one? Right. They nailed it.
1: This is crazy how different the world was back then.
0: That's a great pool. I don't think I'd ever. I mean, I'm sure I'd probably heard that at some point, but
1: I only learned that a couple years ago.
0: You know who the first pick overall was in that draft, the 1969 NFL draft.
1: I would get it in a multiple choice. It was somebody good.
0: It was somebody who's good. It's someone who's in the Hall of Fame. It's someone whose number, Matt, you recently asked me if it was enshrined in a stadium that we were at.
1: Not New England.
0: New stadium that we were at.
1: Is it the Juice?
0: The Juice. O.J. Yeah. Simpson was the first overall pick that year. Then George Kuntz goes to Atlanta second. Leroy Keyes, defensive back, goes to the Eagles third. And Amin Joe Green out of North Texas fourth.
1: I think there was even like weird headlines in the Post-Gazette and Pittsburgh
0: there
1: Press.
0: There sure was. Like, what the hell are they doing drafting this guy?
1: Because no one's ever heard of North Texas State.
0: Correct. Know, right? I think they wanted him to take Greg Cook, who was the quarterback from Cincinnati, who ended up going to the Cincinnati Bengals in the first round.
1: That is definitely who people wanted them to take.
0: But you're right. I remember those prospect headlines of like, what are the Steelers doing?
1: Yeah. And what's crazy,
0: sometimes it works out all right for you.
1: This can't be a coincidence, but they were the North Texas State Mean Greens. But I think he would have been Mean Joe Green if he went to LSU, too. You know what I mean?
0: It does roll off the tongue very nicely.
1: Yeah. Like, I don't.
0: But there had. Maybe that was part of what led to the easy nickname.
1: I imagine. I don't think that's why he went there. I mean, he was Joe Green from birth. He didn't go there because their colors were green, I assume.
0: He should have. You know what I mean? That'd have been a heck of a story. I mean, I tell you what.
1: But how about that? I mean, you get hired, and like a couple days later, you got to make the first pick in the draft, or you got to have a draft. We're all over the place in this segment.
0: We are, right, but I kind of like it.
1: Yeah, once in a while you got to do it.
0: Here's what we're going to do. This is the hodgepodge segment of the week, all right? And I do want to get into some fun. Now Matt's got me doing all this nerdy draft stuff here. I mean, I tell you what, who else was drafted?
1: Say what you want about OJ, and you can say a lot about OJ. Go watch his college highlights, and you're like, that's the first pick in the draft.
0: Say what you want about OJ, and yeah. you can say a lot about OJ.
1: There's a lot to say
0: OJ.
1: About OJ. But talk about hand the ball at USC. Boy, his highlights something.
0: All right, so who's this this Terry Hanrahaddy quarterback from Notre Dame that you – is that who the Steelers drafted in the second round?
1: Mm-hmm.
0: Okay, so again, that would allude to the fact that people thought they should have taken the quarterback in the first round.
1: Yes.
0: The Cincinnati guy, I see where –
1: No, people thought Hanrahaddy was the answer, and he battled with Bradshaw for quite a while.
0: Okay.
1: Especially Bradshaw's really rough years.
0: Interesting.
1: And boy, and other things have changed. Go look at Bradshaw's first two or three years in the league.
0: Oh,
1: I mean, like,
0: he would have never
1: worse than any quarterback playing right now. I mean, like,
0: Peyton Manning's first year was a disaster.
1: So was Aikman's.
0: But John Elway's first year was a disaster.
1: I mean, no one would have stuck with Bradshaw for two or three years with as horrible as he was in those times. Benched and terrible stats and no wins. And, I mean, like, times have changed.
0: They certainly have. They certainly have.
1: Makes you wonder, should we be a little more patient with some of these quarterbacks?
0: And, I mean, I told you that. That Elway documentary on Netflix, like,
1: oh,
0: I say I forgot. I mean, I was like 7-8 years old, you know, but they would, Elway's rookie year, they would pull him in and out of the game all the time.
1: All the time.
0: Like, all the time.
1: It happened a lot back then, right?
0: It's like, what are you doing?
1: I think his second ever game and first road game was at Three River Stadium.
0: It was.
1: And he lined up behind the guard.
0: He sure did. Yeah, like, and then in that documentary, he's like, it's my first road game in the NFL, and I'm looking across the line of scrimmage at Jack Lambert missing teeth and neck roll, and I'm like, maybe I should go play baseball.
1: There's no internet or Twitter. I mean, imagine if Arch Manning lines up behind the guard in week two next year, you know?
0: That would be pretty pretty incredible. Steelers third-round draft pick that year?
1: Oh, I would never know.
0: John Kolb.
1: Oh, okay. That's a beginning.
0: You get Mean Joe on one side of the trenches. You get John Kolb on the other side. That's a good
1: start.
0: This
1: should have been a lab segment. But one of my favorite things I've heard about when Chuck Noll arrived here is he addressed the team and said, we're going to win here, but almost none of you will be here.
0: Correct.
1: Because none of you are good enough football players. Correct. I've watched the tape, and you guys are junk.
0: Yes.
1: And he was right.
0: It was either Labs or maybe like Wolf or Tunch who told me that in that first meeting, there were a couple players who like Chuck Noll said, we're going to win the Super Bowl here.
1: Yeah. And of course, they're like.
0: And a couple guys snickered, and those guys were like off the team the next day.
1: Yeah. there's Andy Russell, and that's about it. Mansfield. I mean, that's the guys that helped.
0: The great Andy Russell story of Chuck Noll gets hired, and a couple weeks later, Andy Russell goes to visit him. Like, Chuck Noll wants to have a meeting with him. Mm-hmm. And Andy Russell told this story, and he's thinking in his mind, like, the new head coach. I'm the best player on the team.
1: The new head coach
0: wants to get to know me. And he sits down, and Chuck Noll says, Andy, If you're gonna play for me, you got to completely change your game. And Andy Russell's like, well, I'm the best player on the team.
1: Best guy
0: what
1: going.
0: Do you mean?
1: Yeah,
0: I got to completely change my game.
1: But imagine the head coach walks into, I just got this first time head coach. We're gonna win Super Bowls here, but none of you are good enough to come along for the ride. You guys all stink. that's basically what he said. I watched the tape. None of you can play. I'm getting number plays at all of you.
0: That's like the Herb Brooks, the Miracle on Ice team, where he told the team, you think you can win on talent alone? Gentlemen, you don't have enough talent to win on talent alone.
1: No chance.
0: Matt, how did we get here in this segment?
1: It was fun, though.
0: But I really enjoyed it. I do have a couple final of those numbers that I want to run by you when we return on the other side. And then we'll give some Thursday night football predictions and hit on a couple tweets before we get out of here. I'm having fun on the show today.
1: Heck yeah.
0: Euler and Williamson, it's The Drive. 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

0: statting it up here on this Thursday after a little hodgepodge of fun conversation there to get our hour number two going. Matt, some final numbers and metrics and notables from your stats packet that I want to run past you here today. The Bengals using 12 personnel. Remember, folks, I know you know this. You're a smart football audience, but that means one running back and two tight ends on the field. 12 personnel, 35.2% of the time. That's the highest rate in the NFL. That's new.
1: Very un-Cincinnati-like.
0: Yes. So what's the reasoning behind that?
1: Couple things.

0: things. Well, the league is going to more tight ends.
1: And should we expect that to even maybe uptick with Yoshivas on
0: I
1: IR?
0: I can't remember when he got hurt. So some snaps have had to happen since him. I don't remember when he left the game or whatever. But I do think they're evolving a little bit. I mean, teams just across the league, it's a huge trend, are putting more and more tight ends on the field. You're seeing more and more 13. I don't have a great reason why they've adapted so much, but really since Taylor's been there as the head coach, even before Burrow, they were like first or second in 11 all the time. Now with them, we never go down this road, but their 12 personnel often is 11 and a half because Gesicki's not really a tight end. You know what I mean?
1: Makes sense, yeah.
0: He is a tight end, but he doesn't really block anybody and he doesn't line
1: it's
0: up in line.
1: It's kind of like Kyle Pitts usage and stuff like that.
0: So that's actually an advantage at times. If you can be 11 and a half or any of those tweeners, sometimes defenses don't count them the way that you want. You know, like, oh, if I put Gesicki out there and I'm getting base, I'm running verticals all day long, you know, or vice versa. If they think he's a blocker and he isn't, you know. But I do think a lot of it is a real unsung hero. Like Tom and I do this diamond in the rough segment for the pre-game show. And if I were doing one for the Bengals, it'd be Eric All, who people don't know who he is. He's just a really solid, young, two-way tight end. Iowa kid. Iowa tight end, he'll probably be good.
1: I was going to say, I think he'll be all right.
0: The only reason he didn't go like in the third round was because of a knee, I think, coming out. And it's taken him a while to get adjusted. But he's going to be a foundational piece for them. And I think they're just trying to get their better guys on the field.
1: Is that going to be your diamond in the rough for Sunday?
0: I usually don't do an opponent, but maybe.
1: Gotcha.
0: Yeah.
1: Little teaser.
0: Yeah. It's a good one.
1: Matt, here's something that worries me. Cincinnati, 7th best explosive pass rate in the league.
0: Yeah.
1: Steelers defense, 22nd so far. That's one of those things that we talked about.
0: Chink in the armor.
1: It's been the fly in the ointment for the defense that has been otherwise very good. Too many explosives, and this is a Cincinnati offense that knows how to hit them.
0: And they always do, and they just have explosive players. They often get light boxes and they...
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5: The AFC North has arrived on our doorstep in just 48 hours and some change. The Pittsburgh Steelers welcome the Cincinnati Bengals to town in a game that is early in the season but is extremely massive as far as the implications are concerned. And the Steelers, Vince, they better show up with a great sense of urgency. That's the thing I'm looking forward to the most, is how does this team respond to the adversity of last week and how they looked last week in such an important game now at home against a division rival who looks pretty damn good themselves. So the very first couple of plays in this game, how they explode out of that tunnel and the tone that they kind of set at the beginning of this game, I think is extremely important for an outcome that could be the Steelers winning.
6: Yeah, Tom, you and everybody else. I think that's going to be the focus of this week. That's what everybody's going to want to see, is how can a Mike McCarthy-led team respond from some of the negativity they've been facing so far. What is the run game going to look like? Can they get it going? Can DK respond? How's the offensive line going to respond to all the pressure they just seen? And can the defense eliminate those big runs that they had?
5: When you look at the Steelers on the offensive side of the ball, we've been saying all week long on this show, it's a bit foolish to think that they can get in a shootout with the Cincinnati Bengals. We don't think that this is going to be 38-35. It hasn't had any signs of life, really, that would make you think that it could do something like that and keep up with a team like the Bengals, especially who have been boasting a pretty solid defense through the first couple of games this year. But that aside, your offense absolutely does have to be better. running the football is something that everybody keeps coming back to. We'd love to establish that running game. It would make life so much easier on everybody else. It would help our offensive line, and I've done that too. I think we should throw the ball on Cincinnati this week, Vince, though. I don't know if you can run on that defensive front. Even great running games are going to struggle this year against the Bengals. I'm not saying abandon it completely. I'm not saying, hey, Aaron, throw it 70 times in this game. But I think you should have a healthy split in favor of passing the football against this Cincinnati defense.
6: Yeah, I think Aaron Rodgers is going to light it up. I think this is not going to be. I don't think this is going to be the week that we actually see the run game come back. Mostly just because Dexter Lawrence in the middle of the defense, they do a great job of stopping the run with those four guys. They're not going to commit more people to it, so we're going to have to attack them in the passing game. And I'm okay with that. Like, I don't think that's a bad day. I think it's a great day for DK to have a bounce back week. And I think this is an awesome game for Aaron Rodgers to go out there and shred it.
5: I love the confidence in Rodgers having that kind of performance because he needs it. He kind of needs a quiet the haters performance, right? And get back out there and show them that he can put two or three touchdowns on the board.
6: But I keep saying this, I don't think it's Aaron, y'all. I don't think it's Aaron.
5: I don't think it is either, but there are the haters getting loud.
6: But what's the alternative, right? Like, your quarterback is who you got right now. You don't want one of the young guys to have to come in and play right now. God forbid Aaron Rodgers gets hurt, then all of the haters will cease to exist anyway. But I think this is just a great week for the offense to kind of bounce back and to play into their strengths. Like, okay, we haven't ran the ball well. Probably not going to get that established this week considering how good the Bengals are stopping the run.
5: Yes.
6: But I do think we can have an okay running game to stay on schedule to set up the passes and be able to complete these passes over the middle. I think Pat's going to have a big game. I think Michael Pittman Jr., I think we missed him. I think we slept on what he was going to be capable of adding to us, and missing him last week was bigger than what anybody could have anticipated. Like, he was a key missing ingredient in just opening up the offense, adding an extra playmaker out there, a veteran guy. Like, Jeremy Bernard did great, but, I mean, he's not the veteran guy. Some of those miscues that we've seen between him and Aaron Rodgers probably wouldn't happen between a dude that's been playing in the league for a substantial amount of time.
5: And here's the thing, too. The Bengals' defense has teeth, but that teeth are up front. Their front is outstanding, much improved. I'm not trying to diss any of these gentlemen, but there's no one in that secondary that really strikes the fear in your heart, especially to the level of a Dexter Lawrence or an Allen or a Mafe or the guys up front for them. You've got Dax Hill. You've got DJ Turner as their corners. Jalen Davis is in the nickel. Brian Cook is a safety. Jordan Battle as a safety. No one there that really boasts any superstar power, even any star power. I'm not saying that they're bad football players, but Cincinnati's secondary all year long is going to have favors done to them by how dominant their front is. And that's going to help those players play better and not look as exposed from week to week. But I think that secondary can be exposed. It comes down to the Steelers' offensive line, right? And maybe you're not going to get enough push in the running game against someone like Dexter Lawrence in that front to expect them to put up 200 yards rushing and the line perform well that way. But you got to hold up in pass protection, and you have to pick up blitzes a ton better. If you do that, I do think Aaron Rodgers can go off, and I think our receivers can win against that secondary.
6: Yeah, more than anything, we're just looking for them to be competent, right? That they got to just win enough. We're not saying they're going to go out there and actually smash the Bengals' defensive line. The Bengals' defensive line has some established vets on it, some great guys that we know these dudes' names. We're not saying for our offensive line need to go out there and just dominate this game, but they need to put up a great fight. They need to give the offense a chance to actually get the ball down the field and give Aaron Rodgers a chance. Even when they're sending extra guys in pressure, we got to be able to pick it up and give our playmakers a chance to make one-on-one plays on the outside. We would love to see DK go for a big short route that converts into a long play this week. Like, I think it's set up for it. If they want to send the pressure, they don't have a guy like Gonzalez that can put the straps on you.
5: Yes.
6: Surely DK can beat one of these guys, actually catch the ball, break it up the seam, and we'll see him breaking off into the secondary like we usually do.
5: And I, funny enough, don't have a confidence issue when it comes to DK getting open. I think DK's been getting open in the first couple of weeks. It's the drops that have been the problem. You know, Rodgers wouldn't force too much to DK if his routes were not working and he wasn't getting separation. He'd be throwing to him, and he's targeting him a lot. So he's open. So I'm not worried about, okay, you're playing Dax Hill, you're playing DJ Turner. Are you going to be able to win one-on-one matchups against them? He's going to be able to do that. He's just got to simply catch the football. He got open against Gonzalez from time to time. He got open against AJ Terrell from time to time. And this is a massive drop-off than any of those two guys are. I mean, when you look at Atlanta's secondary, Terrell and Bates as a safety, those are really good players. Bates, especially right now, is an outstanding safety. New England, Kevin Byard was a first-team All-Pro last year, and Christian Gonzalez just got the most money per year for any cornerback in the league, and you saw why, because he played really well against the Steelers. Vince, this is a drop-off. There's no question about that when you look at the Bengals' defense from the secondary perspective. And if that line, again, can hold up against this front just enough, I think the Steelers will exploit them. I think you'll see some get-right as far as the Steelers' passing game is concerned and as far as their explosive game is concerned down the field.
6: Yeah, it's going to be funny to see how the Bengals are going to try to engineer this and what they're going to do with it. I think they're probably going to go with a lot more four-man rush, and I think that's how they're going to end up challenging the offensive line. Just say, I think our guys are better than your guys, and they're going to drop more people into coverage because they're going to have to. I think if they bring pressure, Aaron Rodgers is smart enough, and they don't have those matchup man-to-man guys on the outside to really contain our playmakers, and it could get ugly for them. So I think they're going to just try to sit with the four-man front and try to bully our offensive line and have Dexter Lawrence take two. And everybody else gets one-on-ones.
5: Three sometimes,
6: one-on-ones.
5: Maybe.
6: Yeah.
5: Maybe he'll take the all five sometimes himself. He's that good. Let's stick with that, though, for a second, because statistics back what you're saying. The Bengals, through two games, have rushed four the most of any team in the league. And they have eight sacks. They have the ninth highest pressure rate. Like, they're doing what defensive coordinators dream of. I only have to bring four guys, and I get a lot of pressure on the quarterback, and everybody else is back in coverage. How are you going to beat that? Even the greatest quarterbacks are going to struggle against defenses that can do that. So that's what the Bengals have done well. But they saw what the Patriots were able to do blitzing that Steelers offensive line. So I wonder if there's a little bit of a temptation to do that. But if I was Cincinnati, I would stick with what's been working through the first two games. Have confidence that we'll get enough pressure just by sending four, maybe three sometimes. And we'll have a lot of people devoted to coverage to help against the Steelers receiving core and Rodgers' mind.
6: Yeah, but I also think they haven't really faced the number one receiver, like the potential of what DK could actually be. Like when you look at Houston, I don't think they have a receiver on the roster that's rivaling.
5: Collins was banged up too, wasn't he?
6: Yeah, I don't think they have a receiver that's rivaling DK. And if you look at the
5: Tampa lost Mike Evans.
6: I mean, they have
5: Buka's not stepped in there yet.
6: And Buka's really working out of the slot and stuff. Yeah. He's not really a guy that's as dominant as DK can be, is what we hope he would be.
5: DK's their best receiver so far.
6: Yeah, so we'll see how they play it with that.
5: Yeah, and I bet you they'll be physical with him because I think you've seen that through the first couple of games is that they try to, you know, jam him at the line, which is he's not off-put by that. Like I said, he's winning matchups. He's getting open, but I think that's kind of how the first two teams have played him, and that's how the Bengals will try to play him. But when it comes to Rodgers, traditionally, blitzing him has been one of the worst things you could possibly do. He will eat you alive. Even with moderate offensive line play, Aaron Rodgers is good enough to destroy a blitz. Didn't see that against the Patriots, but the offensive line was just getting so ripped to shreds against it that it was hard for him to make chicken salad out of what was happening out there. So I'm just very curious, Vince, as the year goes on, and since Cincinnati doesn't really do this anyway, maybe it's not this week, but do teams kind of blitz him more often than they have in the past just to test those waters and have him at least prove to them, yeah, I can still shred you when you send five, when you send six? I think you got to kind of prove it to the teams now, even though the history of your career shows that you're one of the best at beating it all time. But this is your last year and you're another year older. Let's see it to believe it here. I think that might be other teams' mindset this year.
6: Yeah, but I think it's a step further than just acknowledging the fact that Aaron Rodgers can beat the blitz. I mean, he's not as athletic as he once was, so he's not going to be getting outside of the pocket like he used to. It's going to come down to acknowledging the fact that he's being blitzed. Like, he's going to have to recognize he's being blitzed. And then secondary to that, the playmakers are going to have to beat one-on-one press coverage in order to make the play versus tight coverage because they're blitzing. They're probably going to be in a press posture. So it's two parts to that, right? Like, Aaron's not going to be able to have the great escapability and get out the pocket and make
5: something happen. Not anymore,
6: right? He's not going to be able to do that anymore. So he has to recognize, get the blocking scheme down, to slide the protection to where it needs to go. And then outside, the one-on-one playmakers got to make plays one-on-one, which can happen versus secondary. That's why I think that now, basically what I was saying, Tom, is that the Bengals are already more likely to just play with a seven-man box because they've done that the last few weeks. I don't think they'll blitz more. They could blitz more, but I don't think they would blitz more because they've been having a great deal of success mm-hmm. with the light box. And on top of that, they haven't had to play against a dominant wide receiver. So now it's actually more incentive for them to sit back in coverage. Like, why would they bring an extra person into the box when we don't have a dynamic run game? They feel like they're comfortable with their D-line. And on top of that, if you do pressure us, Aaron Rodgers could get the ball to DK, and they don't have somebody as comparable to Christian Gonzalez to actually disrupt them in the press game.
5: Yeah, I stick with what you're doing well. Yeah. I would just rush four against him. I'm curious to see if they kind of go away from that. I think it would ultimately be a mistake for them, though. And I think you're doing it so well with rushing four. You have those light boxes. All this is detailing what really good to great defenses are capable of doing, which makes you scared of what the Bengals could potentially become as this season moves on. But that secondary, I think we are correct to identify as their weakest link right now. And if there's any area for us to have confidence in when it comes to the Steelers' offense, it's potentially attacking that secondary. But as far as the aspect of holding up against that Cincinnati front, Dexter Lawrence has really had an incredible return on investment already for Cincinnati. They give up a top 10 pick this year to grab him. You argue we'll never find somebody in the draft, at least immediately, that will have that kind of impact at number 10. Maybe 3 or 4 years down the road, he'll develop into someone as good as Lawrence. But let's pull the trigger on this right now. Let's not get a project on defense or a guy that needs a little bit more seasoning. Let's go get Dexter Lawrence, an established star. And he's had an incredible first two games. I saw some cut-ups against Houston. He was so dominant on that entire game, Vince, against the run, blowing up the pocket for when the Texans were to pass the ball. It's hard to kind of imagine ways to beat him. What do you even do as an offensive line? It's got to be double teams pretty much all the time. He eats those up, though, and sometimes sheds them and makes plays anyway. We're dealing with one of the best players, I think, on the defensive side of the football in the year 2026.
6: When you're playing against a dominant interior D lineman, the number one thing that you're going to do is you're going to pace him. So you're going to move the ball at an incredible tempo, and you're going to gas Dexter Lawrence out. One of his benefits is that he's ginormous and he's strong, but being 400 pounds comes with its own set of negatives. He's 400 pounds. So what do? You move the ball at a great pace, and you tire him out. And then when he gets off the field, because he has to sub out, then you get your run game going. Because whoever's going to come in for Dexter Lawrence is, guess what? He's not Dexter Lawrence.
5: That's a drop-off, no matter who you are.
6: So you speed the tempo up. You get him going at a pace. You run some run game alternatives. You get him running. And then once he gets tired and they sub him out the game, then you run the ball at his backup. But you avoid running the ball right at Dexter Lawrence.
5: Yeah, it's foolish to do that. You're just going to run right into a brick wall. Would you go a little no huddle then?
6: Yeah, he can't play the whole game. And if he does, so once you get him tired, now it diminishes his run game effectiveness, which is probably going to be the last thing to go because he's so strong. He'll just hold you even if he's tired. But Dexter Lawrence is a dominant pass game guy too. Like, he's one of the best at pushing the pocket. I think a couple years ago he led DTs in sacks. Yeah, he had double-digit sacks from a nose guard, which is freaking unheard of.
5: He's a defensive player of the year caliber guy.
6: Yeah, so getting him tired, playing at pace. I think we're going to have to speed the game up in order to take advantage of him.
5: Like, so you go a little no huddle if you were the Steelers offense.
6: Go a little no huddle, run the screen game, get him moving, run some outside plays, get him running, make him tired, wear him down, make him not play him. And then he doesn't have juice left in the fourth quarter to push the pocket and get that pass rush going.
5: That's got
6: to
5: be so frustrating for him too, right? Because you're working so hard and you're running like crazy and you feel like you're just doing conditioning at that point, right? Because you're getting nowhere close to the ball. Because it's Roger snap it, screen ball. We're running right away from Dexter Lawrence. We're going outside. No huddle. Get right back on the line, Dexter. Screen to the other side now. And it's just like, I can't affect the game. And I'm sucking wind right now, so I got to tap the helmet and take a couple of blows, and that's when you run the ball right up the middle. It's sound strategy, Vince. I mean, you should coach. You do. He's the biggest concern, but you can't ignore Jonathan Allen either on that defensive line. And I think what Allen is benefiting from is the ripple effect of Dexter Lawrence. He's such a great partner for him now. Jonathan Allen, who has at times in his career been kind of Batman-ish on defensive lines, he's now the second option, and that's a very strong second option. So Allen and Lawrence, those are your main concerns as far as the Steelers offense are concerned. And that interior of the Steelers offensive line, everything you just said being true, tire him out, go with a lot of tempo, you're still going to have to step up big time if you're McCormick, if you're Frazier, and if you're Anderson, Hoffman, whoever they decide to go at right guard.
6: Yeah, man. I mean, you don't, here's the problem, right? You don't want Hoffman to come in. This is his first game, right? The first thing that he has to go against is Dexter Lawrence.
5: Now, he's a vet, so I mean, it's not like it's a rookie, but I feel you.
6: It's a terrible circumstance. And then you don't want Anderson out there on one leg trying to block Dexter Lawrence either.
5: Bit of a rock and a hard place, it seems, that you're stuck between there. But either way, big game from Zach Frazier, right?
6: Big game.
5: You're the dude in the middle of that defense. If you are who we think you are, and if you're going to develop into that all-pro caliber center, you hold your own against guys like Dexter Lawrence. I'm not saying you wash him completely. I'm not saying you win all of your reps, but you make it a stalemate more often than not. You do a solid job if you are indeed who we think you are.
6: Well, I mean, when you're talking about when it comes to second contract implications, right? Dexter Lawrence is going to be here. They gave him a sizable bag. He's going to be the mainstay of that.
5: He's in the North for a few years.
6: He's in the North for a few years. Like, if Zach Frazier, if you want to build your house in Pittsburgh, if you want to move out there to Gibsonia, where Cam and TJ live, you're going to have to deal with Dexter Lawrence, brother. And if you can't deal with him and win your fair share of those matchups, man, it's going to be tough for you, bro.
5: Like you've said, Cam Hayward has cost so many interior linemen in the AFC North second contracts. Baltimore, we're moving on from you. Cincinnati, Cleveland. Same thing applies now with Steelers interior linemen when it comes to a guy like Dexter Lawrence.
6: Yeah, like he's a staple here, man. You're going to have to deal with him. You're going to see him. You're going to get to know him very well. Like that's your nemesis now. Like for you, two of you guys cannot exist, Frazier. For Dexter Lawrence to have a good day, it's going to come at the embarrassment of you. Like it's going to cost you something if Dexter have a good day. And the same thing for you versus him. So you got to accept this challenge because it's going to be coming at you for the next 4 to 5 years, bro, if you're fortunate.
5: You know who would have put Dexter Lawrence in his back pocket, though?
6: Who?
5: Craig Wolfley.
6: Oh,
5: I mean, it would have been nothing for him. Easy pickings for Wolf. Tonight is the Hall of Honor dinner at Acrisure Stadium. Craig Wolfley, obviously a part of the induction class with Kevin Colbert, general manager, and JT Thomas, defensive back. And Wolf hits close to home here on the Steelers Audio Network, of course, because he was such a big part of it for so many years. And his legend on the field was great, but Mate Palin comparison just to his legend off the field as far as a Steelers media member was, and there was just no dude that loved the Steelers more, to be quite honest with you, than Craig Wolfley, and no dude that probably loved beating the Bengals quite like Craig Wolfley did. So we've got a ton of great Wolfisms throughout the show that we're going to pepper in today, coming back from breaks, honoring Craig. We'll get more into this Hall of Honor class too later on today because, Vince, you've dealt with Kevin Colbert too. I mean, he was the GM when you were on the Pittsburgh Steelers. He gave you the contracts that you signed. So
6: he did.
5: So we'll get into that. 4:30 to 9 tonight at Acrisure is the ceremony, and we've got a live broadcast here on Steelers Nation Radio, 5:30 p.m. to 7 p.m. You can listen to Mike Brazuda and Wes Euler, and they'll be joined by a lot of Steelers greats they parade in. That broadcast is always fun every year. So congrats to the guys going in tonight, Craig Wolfley, JT Thomas, and Kevin Colbert. We'll get more into the Bengals, though. When we come back, we'll talk about their offense. That's the headliner. Don't want to bury that lead. It's Tom Offerman. It's Vince Williams on the Steelers Blitz on Steelers Nation Radio.
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11: A little slow at the tunnels right now. Parkway East and Parkway West. Weekend is coming up. Great race is coming up. Tomorrow morning, you're going to have some restrictions near Point State Park. And restrictions on Sunday morning for the race that starts in Frick Park, heading to Point State Park along the Boulevard of the Allies. I'm Bonnie Diver, Total Traffic.
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21: Should be a really nice day today. Mostly sunny, high of 72. Just a few clouds tonight, dropping down to an overnight low of 47. Mostly sunny with a few more clouds tomorrow, with a high in the lower 70s, mostly cloudy on Sunday for the Steeler game. Look for a high of 60.
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22: Oh, Binger, I gotta tell you, as soon as he turned the corner and went wang dang doodle down that sidelines, you knew nobody was gonna catch him.
5: I can't wait to hear all these throughout the show today. Wang dang doodle down the sidelines. There was nobody like Wolf and his wolfisms on the broadcast, and I don't think there will ever be anybody quite like him again. How does your brain even think of something like that? He quite literally made up his own language, basically. Like, you know how like J.R.R. Tolkien has his own language for like orcs and all the other characters in his Lord of the Rings novels? Like, Wolf did that for like his broadcasting in the Steelers. Like, wang dang doodle, snotification, like just really crazy things. I don't know how else to describe them. So Craig Wolfley going into the Hall of Honor on Sunday is when the ceremony is officially during the Steelers and Bengals game. The dinner is, of course, tonight. We'll get more into that in our next segment, Vince. But getting back to the Bengals here and previewing them, the offensive side of the ball is obviously still the headliner for Cincinnati. Yes, the defense has gotten better, and I think it's kind of stolen the narrative a little bit through the first 2 weeks for them because people are so surprised that they're playing defense. I think I literally heard last night Al Michaels on the Thursday night broadcast go, Cincinnati, they're playing defense now in Cincinnati. Like, he was taken so aback by it. So that's kind of been the driving force of the conversation for them. But the team starts and stops with Burrow and those two wide receivers, and that's been their identity for years. We talk about how the Steelers are struggling to find identity on offense. Bengals have had an identity for half a decade now.
6: Yeah, I mean, that's what the head coach brought there to do, and he's been consistent with it. And it's always looked the same. Like, they've got it down to a science. Now you know exactly what you're going to get when you play against a Joe Burrow team. The only thing is you just got to hope that maybe he'll, like, get hurt and he won't show up.
5: Man, that's it, right?
6: But if Joe Burrow's in the building, you know exactly what's going to go down. And I always think it was fascinating that there really doesn't seem to be any beef or divaism between the two star wide receivers or the other skilled players on that team.
5: Yes.
6: Like, Joe Burrow does a great job of feeding all of those egos and managing all of those guys' targets. And you just never know which one is going to go off. And I think they do a great job of really playing off of each other, too. Like, the continuity that they have. You could tell, like, most of the time you don't get wide receivers paid like that, two of them on one team.
5: And everybody thought you would have to move on from T. Higgins.
6: But
5: like, everybody expected that.
6: But Joe Burrow and Ja'Marr Chase is both standing on the table for him saying, like, no, we need this. It's like a
5: And that's rare, right?
6: Yeah, it is. It's like, because I don't really think there is, like, a number one over there in their mind. Like, in our mind, we think, like, oh, number one. But I think they really value T. Higgins.
5: I do, too.
6: Like, they treat him like he is a number one receiver.
5: I agree with that, even though I think Ja'Marr Chase is... He might be number one in the league.
6: I think we all do, but I'm just saying, as far as how they run their schemes and how they game plan,
5: and
6: he just throws the ball whoever open. They'll give you some concepts, so they'll get T. Higgins isolated as well.
5: Yes, I think Burrow definitely views it that way, and I think the rare thing is Chase views it that way too. And like, how many number one receivers think like that? Like, that's a selfish position, right? You have to be a little bit selfish to be great at that. And you would admit, like, yeah, T's great and he's a solid second option to me, but I don't think Chase views it that way. I think you're right. Like, they all have such a great relationship that you just don't really see very often as far as that position is concerned. And Burrow, what you said, and his ability of getting the ball to everybody on that offense, specifically those two, and making them happy, I think that may be one of his greatest super strengths, superpowers when it comes to what he brings to the table. And you'll even see games where Yoshi Voss has big moments. Gesicki gets fed. Chase Brown out of the backfield. He has an incredible feel for that Cincinnati offense and where to go with the football.
6: Yeah, it's right in front of us. Like, anybody on this offense can eat. And I think it all starts with Joe Burrow. That's why when everybody talk about, like, how dynamic the receivers are, I'm like, man, guys, you got to have a great trigger man. Or when they try to place Joe Burrow down, they try to knock him. I'm like, man, Joe Burrow is a fantastic quarterback. Like, I don't think people really understand or appreciate how good he truly is at what he does, man. And just from, like, a leadership standpoint, how he can galvanize his team and get them going. Like, he kind of controls that whole environment of what they have going on there. I really think he's...
5: Oh, he runs Cincinnati.
6: Yeah, he spearheaded what's going on with the defensive side of the ball.
5: Yes,
6: like,
5: he
6: I
5: did.
6: Think he got the whole offseason and all the free agent acquisitions. I think he got them all going. Like, when he started chirping and speaking out, you can only do that from a place of respect, where what you say actually matters and the people around you value the things that you say. And also they respect the fact that you're actually going to make good on the things that you say. And I think Joe Burrow kind of commands that level of prestige inside of the organization.
5: Yes.
6: And rightfully so.
5: He's probably the most powerful man in the city, to be quite honest with you right now. Joe Burrow runs the city of Cincinnati. Here's the career numbers against the Steelers for the two wide receivers. Chase has 56 catches for 687 yards and 6 touchdowns in 8 games against Pittsburgh. Higgins has 50 catches for 856 yards, 6 touchdowns as well, in 10 previous meetings. So he's had a couple more meetings than Ja'Marr Chase has had. But T. Higgins has actually done you could say more damage against the Steelers than Chase has in their careers against Pittsburgh.
6: Well, yeah, because we're going to put the bracket on Ja'Marr Chase. So T. Higgins is going to get the one-on-ones, which is why it was a great challenge that you had put out yesterday, bro, because our defensive backs are in for a whale of a challenge.
5: They're in for it, yeah.
6: They are in for a whale of a challenge. And I think they're, I mean, and also, whether we don't know whether Joey is going to play or not, but I think it's going to speak volumes if our DBs and our secondaries can come in there and actually play well against these guys. This is going to be like, man, let's just move forward and stop worrying about all the drama. Like, if they can go in there and dominate this matchup, this is a super explosive and high-powered offense, and these are probably the two best wide. This is probably the best wide receiver tandem in the league.
5: I think
6: it
5: is.
6: Or at least it's a top five wide receiver tandem in the league. And if we can go out as a defensive backfield and contain these guys, and even more so, more than contain, let's say we dominate the game. Let's say we get some picks, we get some interceptions, we get turnovers and stuff. It's going to completely change the whole narrative around what's going on with our premier cornerback that we haven't been able to play with yet.
5: And speaking of that, Joey spoke to the media yesterday, said he's going to play this year when he's healthy, and was still limited in practice as far as yesterday's practice report was concerned. Didn't seem like there was a lot of optimism for that happening this week. Then next week is a short week, so who knows if it's going to be a couple more weeks still until you see Joey Porter Jr. back in the fold. But my gut is telling me that you're not going to have him on Sunday. And what you just said, if the defense holds its own against this wide receiving core, if they can put a lid on it enough to make this game within reach for the offense that's struggling to win and to pull this upset as a home underdog against the Cincinnati Bengals, then that just instills confidence in guys like Samuel and Dean individually. And then, like you said, it instills confidence in the team that we can move forward with our current secondary and play against anybody, because you just did it against the best in the league.
6: Yeah, I'm not really concerned about what our defense has to face this week. Even without Joey, I'm really not concerned. What Patrick Graham has shown me is that we've always been on the ball schematically these last 2 weeks. What I've seen from the defense and how they're able to play as a collective. Like, yes, we have a dynamic front, but the ability for us to play together and as a collective is what I've really been excited about in watching this team gel together and understanding that with more time, they're only going to get better. Like, just concerning yourself with the people that are actually on the field, not the additions that we could add to it, but just with the guys that have been playing, we've been playing really well. And I expect us to continue to get better. Like, what other group would you rather march into a building to go against Joe Burrow, T. Higgins, and Ja'Marr Chase and company? Nobody. Like, I'm very confident in the fact that we're going to go out there and play well as a defense. And I even can say I think we'll play well enough to win as a defense, because that's what they've shown me to be able to do. Like, I believe in them.
5: And Cincinnati's offensive line has gotten better, don't get me wrong, but it's not the massive improvement that the defensive line has had. It's not like they're the best offensive line in football all of a sudden. And these guys that the Steelers have been familiar with for a couple of years now, you know, Mims has had a few years now as matching up against Watt, and now it'll be against Watt and Highsmith, as we know Patrick Graham likes to move something or things around. The interior of that Bengals offensive line has been vulnerable to Cam Hayward for more than a few years now. So while they're playing better and they're doing a better job of keeping Joe Burrow upright, I don't fear that Bengals offensive line even slightly. And the strength on strength in this game is Bengals offense versus that Steelers pass rush. I hope that the pass rush continues to be as aggressive and as successful as it's been in the first 2 weeks. I think that's your clearest path to victory overall on Sunday, is Joe Burrow gets sacked 4-5 times, 8 more pressures on top of that, a couple more quarterback hits on top of that, maybe a couple turnovers forced because of that. I mean, I actually saw cut-ups of the 2022 season opener in Cincinnati. They were abusing the hell out of the Bengals offensive line and Joe Burrow, and that's why you were able to go up there and win that game in overtime eventually. So it needs to look a lot like that once again. You need to wreck the game with your front seven.
6: It's going to be a huge, I think this is going to be the emergence of Nick Herbig. I think how you have to get after Joe Burrow is you're going to have a 4-man rush. And I think it's going to come when you have 3 of those fantastic outside linebackers on the field at the same time. I think third downs are going to get real tricky. I think Patrick Graham is really going to get in his bag, and we're going to see some pretty advanced exotics out of that front and how he manipulates it to get after the quarterback. Because you can't rush 5. You can't blitz Joe Burrow because you don't want Ja'Marr Chase to get the one-on-one and catch a slant and go house with it. T. Higgins is also very explosive when you put him down the field, so you want help over top of him as well. You want to try to give him as much help as you can and insulate the back end. And how do you do that? The same thing that we were saying about the Bengals and what they've been successful with, we kind of have to adopt that philosophy as well, because we don't really have those high-end cover guys on the back end. Our strength is more in our front. Mm-hmm. So we're going to have to get out there with four. And I think if I have freaking Cam Hayward, T.J. Watt, Nick Herbig, Alex Highsmith versus their five, I'll take that all day. That sounds like a win in my book.
5: Yeah, and you just rotate in guys on that defensive line spot too. Harmon, he can definitely win. Keanu Absolutely. Benton is the strength for Benton is pass rush. Get him out there to get pressure on Joe Burrow. I have confidence that you can get it done. I want to see some of those simulated pressures too. Have Highsmith and Watt drop back in coverage. Herbig comes from the middle of the field. Patrick Queen comes from the middle of the field. So you're not blitzing, but it just gives the illusion, makes Joe Burrow feel like there's a blitz coming. TJ Watt, by the way, in that 2022 game that I was watching a lot of highlights of, he did it again. He didn't have a pick six against Burrow, but he jumped up on one of those plays and picked him off, snatching it at the line of scrimmage. So be active with your hands, get in those passing lanes. Cam Hayward had a couple of bats down in that game, but that's every game of his career. He has a couple of bat downs. So I think it really comes down to how the Steelers front plays, how much pressure they can get with only allocating four guys to rush Joe Burrow, and then making sure that Burrow feels that pressure and is forced into a couple of turnovers. I think that's your biggest key here on Sunday. And if you don't get any pressure, if your strength isn't playing like a strength, you really have no shot to win.
6: Yeah, you got no shot. Definitely the goal this week is to make Joe Burrow uncomfortable and put him in one-dimensional passing situation so we can really attack him and get after him. If he's comfortable back there, if we're not able to get pressure on him, or if they're able to some type of way to conjure up a level of balance where Chase Brown can run the ball efficiently at 5 yards a pop and Joe Burrow can get comfortable in the play-action game and actually have options, it's going to get wicked for us. So we have to do a good job of minimizing everything around Joe Burrow, and then that'll give us opportunity to really get after him and attack him.
5: When Vince and I come back, we'll talk more about tonight's Hall of Honor dinner and the 2026 Hall of Honor class that is getting inducted on Sunday against the Cincinnati Bengals. We'll also take a quick trip back to school and look at what's going on in college football this week. It's Tom Offerman. It's Vince Williams on the Steelers Blitz on Steelers Nation Radio, part of the Steelers Audio Network.
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11: They had the outbound side of the Fort Pitt tunnels shut down for a few minutes. They're opened up again, but now you've got a lot of traffic coming across the Fort Duquesne Bridge and inbound on the Parkway East. That's a slow ride. I'm Bonnie Diver, Total Traffic.
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30: You got a little three-card money again, a little Houdiniism going on.
5: See, like, what does that even mean? I don't even know what the hell he was talking about there. He said it was a three-card Monty and then a Houdini-ism. Not even just Houdini, Houdini-ism. Hall of Honor induction ceremony is this Sunday against the Cincinnati Bengals. Kevin Colbert, JT Thomas, and Craig Wolfley, who you just heard there, getting in with this class of 2026. You've got the Hall of Honor dinner tonight, 4:30 to 9 p.m., and we've got live coverage from there on SNR with Mike Prezuda and Wes Euler. That's at 5:30 and goes until 7. You'll definitely want to be tuned in there. You see a lot of Steelers legends come by, talk about Kevin, talk about JT Thomas, talk about Craig Wolfley and the memories that they've had with them. And JT Thomas was a little bit before both of our times, Vince, so you don't have any particular memories, I'm sure, with him. But before we get to the other two, JT Thomas quite often forgotten about, I think, in Steelers history because he was the guy opposite of Mel Blunt, right? But he was still a pretty damn good corner in his own right and had incredible contributions to those Super 70 Steelers teams and winning Super Bowls. And I'm sure that's a compliment sometimes. It also feels a little weird when you're saying, hey, you're the guy that's not Mel Blunt, right? Like, you're the guy opposite of Mel Blunt. But now JT Thomas is immortalized forever in the Steelers Hall of Honor.
6: Man, I'm very familiar with JT Thomas. He's a Florida State Seminole, man. He's a dog.
5: Get out of here. I didn't even know that. How about that?
6: Yeah, so he's a dog, man.
5: Did he hang around Florida State too? Or did you guys not really
6: Yeah, I'm pretty sure he'll come to the game when they play up here. Florida State plays Pitt this year, so he'll be around. You'll see him. He'll pull up. But JT Thomas is a beast, man. I think all great positions like corners work in tandem, right? Like, I don't think you can have a great one without a great other one. I think
5: that's a good point.
6: Like, in order to make a steel curtain defense, you got to have great players all over the field, man. And I wouldn't even say that he was a Robin to Mel Blunt's Batman. It was like Batman and Superman.
5: You know what? That's a great point. Like, JT Thomas is kind of... It's a little bit tough because you're in the shadow of maybe the greatest cornerback of all time. Like, it wasn't even just like they were a great tandem and Mel Blunt was a little bit better than him. Mel Blunt was better than everybody else in the league at that point, at that position. They changed the damn rules of the game because of what Mel Blunt was doing out there on the football field. So I can see why people will remember him more than JT Thomas, but you're right. Like, if this was any other team probably back then, he'd be considered one of the top corners. It just further drills home the point that those 70 Steelers were unbelievable.
6: Unbelievable.
5: Like, they had Hall of Famers at every single level.
6: If you put him on a different team, he's absolutely still an
5: one of the best ever. That team's Hall of Honor, and maybe even the Hall of Fame, because it wouldn't have the fatigue that you get now with the Steelers of the 70s. That entire defense should probably be in Canton right now.
6: Man, for real. Like, but sincerely, though, they're so good.
5: I know.
6: When you think about them individually, like, a lot of people think about them as a collective, and you should, because football is a team sport. But when you start breaking down their accomplishments by themselves individually, all of those dudes are individually fantastic football players.
5: And then you look at Kevin Colbert, fantastic GM for the Pittsburgh Steelers. Had one losing season in his tenure as Steelers GM. Won a Super Bowl, went to another Super Bowl, multiple AFC Championship game appearances, playoff appearances, just a ton of success and a ton of different team builds, right? That's the key to having a GM that has a lot of longevity. You don't just nail one window with the team and you win and then that's kind of it. You do it multiple times in different ways. Colbert built up the defense, Colbert built up the offense, and had both of those units at different times in his tenure humming as the best in the league.
6: Yeah, man, think about being able to do it that way and the versatility of Kevin Colbert, but also just his theories and how he always crafted teams and what he always thought about it. So keeping the same fundamentals, right? So how he built up the Killer Bees was the same way that he built up those awesome 2010 defenses as well, just from the offensive side of the ball. He didn't change his methodology. Like, we used to ask him about it and talk to him about it. He was like, Vince, man, we just want to find good Steelers. Like, no matter where they come from, we want to look for guys who have exceptional toughness, playmaking ability, that were hard and gritty and wanted to play in big games, and people that truly just loved football. And I think it was so fundamental to what he had going on, and that's why he was able to have success with it for so long. And I'll never forget when I was in the Senior Bowl, I didn't know who Kevin Colbert was. I didn't know what he looked like, but they were telling me I need to find him because the Pittsburgh Steelers had interest in me because I was really good friends with Ike Taylor. And he was like, man, make sure you find Kev and introduce yourself. So I'm walking around and this GM just walks up to me. He's like, hey, Vince, how you doing? I'm like, I'm fine. How you doing? He was like, who are you? He was like, I'm Kevin Colbert. I'm the Steelers GM. And I'm like, oh, man. I was looking for you. He was like, oh, man, I've been looking for you too, man. He was like, don't worry about it. You're going to be a Steeler. It's like, everybody already told me about you.
5: How about that?
6: Like, we're going to bring you to Steeler. He was like, we're going to get you on a visit. You're going to come up here. You're going to be a Steeler. And I was like, oh, okay. And then when I actually got drafted, he was like, see, I told you. He was like, you were down there at the Senior Bowl, all angry, knocking people out. But I told you, man, you'd have anything to worry about. We were going to make you a Steeler. And I got so many great stories about Kevin Colbert because I talked to him all the time.
5: He was great with players, wasn't he?
6: Well, the best part about the Steelers organization from my perspective was the fact that there really wasn't a glass door between upstairs and downstairs. When I say that, what I mean is like the GM part of it, the scouting part of it, the coaching part of it was never separated from the players. Like at any moment, you could just walk upstairs and go have a conversation with Mike Tomlin, Kevin Colbert, any of the scouts. You can go and ask them exactly how they felt about you.
5: Open door policy.
6: Open door policy, and they would tell you. And sometimes it would hurt your feelings. Sometimes you ask him, it will hurt your feelings. This is my favorite Kevin.
5: You better have some thick skin going in there.
6: Tom, huh? I got you. This is my favorite Kevin Colbert story. This is how Vince Williams ended up getting 20 sacks in all the TFLs, like 50-plus TFLs. This is exactly how it happened. So I was starting on a defense. This is my first year starting, and I was playing next to Ryan Shazier. In a graphic, I was in the weight room, and me and Kevin Colbert and Mike Tomlin were talking about going to NBA games because I was an NBA fan. And a graphic popped up on ESPN on the TV, and it had showed the Pittsburgh Steelers defense. And the only person on the Pittsburgh Steelers defense that wasn't drafted in the first, like the top three rounds of the draft was me.
5: Vince Williams.
6: It was just Vince Williams. And it had me in bright yellow. Like, yeah, all the starters.
5: Sixth round
6: pick, Vince Williams. And the whole energy like that I was having about this conversation literally just shifted down. And they could just tell that I just felt really horrible by myself in that moment. And Kevin Colbert put his hands on my shoulder, and he was like, Vince, let me tell you, man, we brought you here because we know what you're capable of, and all you have to do, if you can't cover going backwards, then you got to make yourself valuable going forwards.
5: Boy, did you ever.
6: And that's what he told me. He was like, Vince, don't worry about it. He was like, don't worry about covering. We know your limitations. We know what you're good at, and we will highlight what you're good at, but just get better at it.
5: Man.
6: Like, if you can't add value in the cover game, then add value going after the quarterback. And ever since that conversation,

0: right by me, you're going to live in Pine. Here's my real estate guy. Here's your house. I know a perfect house for you. I'm like, Kev, I haven't even signed my deal yet. We're going through contract negotiations. I was like, man, what happens if you cut me? He was like, well, it's Pine Richland, buddy. Me. Just sell the house. You'll make a profit. You're great. Don't worry about it.
1: That's awesome stuff there, man. So congrats to Kevin Colbert for going in. Well-deserved.
0: Great
1: going
0: man.
1: Into the Steelers Hall of Honor on Sunday. And speaking of a great man, I'm sure you dealt with Craig Wolfley from time to time as well. You couldn't not see Wolf on the practice field. He went to every single practice. He went to every single training camp and was out there, made his presence felt. I felt like he was still inside that locker room, even beyond his playing years while he was doing media. Just had such a great, and Tunch too, has such a great relationship with you guys while you were playing.
0: I don't think there's a person outside of a person that was like in our building as far as like a GM or a scout or a coach that had more effect on Vince Williams as a person than Craig Wolfley, because he spoke so highly about me and my game. And I know that he's a huge reason why I became a fan favorite, because he used to just speak so glowingly about me, and he gave me a nickname. He gives everybody a nickname, but his nickname for me was Old School, and he just loved the way that I played. Like, he always talked about me just being a downhill, thumping linebacker, but he never spoke about it in a way that seemed like it was a discredit to what I was able to do on a football field. Like, he loved it. And he was like, Vince, man, you're going to be fine, man. Like, the Steelers are going to get behind you because the way that you play. And he was the first person to tell me. And as every Steeler player knows, this is exactly what you want to hear from anybody that's ever wore the black and gold. He was like, Vince, you could have played with any of us. You could have been a Steeler, Vince, in any
1: era.
0: That
1: gives you chills, right?
0: And when somebody tells you that, the level of motivation and confidence, that's all you want to hear as a Steelers player. When you know you're playing for a legendary franchise, when one of those guys that's well-respected in the community and that is an alum, when they look you in your eyes and they tell you that, it just does something to you. It, like, lights a fire underneath you and lets you know, like, oh, I actually belong here.
1: I'm seeing eye to eye with this legend.
0: That's why I never wanted to wear another helmet. I couldn't even fathom myself being anything but a Steeler, probably from that moment. It's like, yeah, I don't really care to play for anybody else. Like, I was born to be a Pittsburgh Steeler. And the person that really instilled that inside of me was Craig Wolfley.
1: Yeah, and he treated everybody like that. It wasn't just if you were a Pittsburgh Steeler, you were on the team, you played at the NFL like he did. He treated someone like me like that, you know, 22 years old, 23 years old, coming in out of college, trying to break into this industry. The first thing that I did here at iHeart was they would do their show from the South Side, from the Steelers facility, Tunch and Wolf, every morning, because then they would just go to practice right away. They would always be ever present around you guys. And so I'd have to go down there with like remote gear to broadcast back to the station. And that was my first introduction here in this industry. Those two couldn't have been nicer. Put me on the air like right away, had me help them out. And it was memories that I'll cherish forever and really lessons that I'll remember forever. Not so much when it comes to radio, obviously those lessons too, but just life lessons around those guys. Like, they just knew how to live life the best that you possibly could, always had sunny dispositions, always had positive outlooks. They were remarkable men. Wolf is a remarkable man, and we miss him dearly here. Both of them, Tunch and Wolf, on Steelers Nation Radio, big parts of this station, of course, and of Steelers broadcasts. And it's going to be really emotional and really cool to see Wolf get the honor that he deserves. And you know that plaque's going right next to Tunch, right? In the Hall of Honor.
0: You already know.
1: How could it not be right there, those two? I mean, just absolute legends. Again, ceremony tonight, 4:30 to 9 p.m. Dinner tonight, 4:30 to 9 p.m. We've got a broadcast from 5:30 until 7, so make sure you're listening for Mike Pursuta and Wes Euler. They'll have a ton of interviews with players that played with Wolf, JT Thomas. Maybe JT Thomas will be there himself. I'm sure Colbert will be there as well. I don't feel like going back to school right now. We're not going to hit the bell. Spend too much time talking about more important things. Who cares about the college players? Get out of here. We'll get to them eventually. We'll get back in gear with Steelers and Bengals next, though. It's Tom and Vince on the Steelers Blitz on Steelers Nation Radio, a part of the Steelers Audio Network.
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3: Slow ride trying to get to the Fort Pitt tunnels. They had the tunnel shut down for a few minutes. You've got delays on the inbound side of the Parkway West from the top of the hill, and then inbound on the Fort Duquesne Bridge and the Parkway East to the lower deck of the Fort Pitt Bridge. You've got some brake lights. I'm Bonnie Diver, Total Traffic.
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17: Oh, that's sweeter than Aunt Nellie's blueberry pie, baby!
18: Aunt Nellie's blueberry pie had to be so good. You a pie guy?
19: Well, big pie guy.
18: You're a big pie guy, blueberry pie up there on your list?
19: Peach cobbler
18: is the number one.
19: Is my
18: number.
19: I know it's supposed to be a cobbler, but technically it's a pie. It's a peach pie.
18: I'll give you that. We'll call cobbler's pie on this show.
19: Yeah, it is.
18: I got to be honest with you, not a huge pie guy, except for one specific pie, and it's that time of year. Pumpkin pie.
19: Why would you say that, brother?
18: I'm a big pumpkin pie guy.
19: I feel like anybody who likes pumpkin pie has never had a sweet potato pie. Because I'm from the South.
18: I don't think I ever have had a sweet potato pie.
19: And that's
18: pie.
19: Why you like pumpkin pie. Like, we got to get you guys below the Mason-Dixon line.
18: So you think sweet potato pie, I will never look back again. I don't want pumpkin pie anymore. I've only had sweet potato pie from here on out.
19: I mean,
18: if I have it once.
19: Well, pumpkins are not even sweet, so they don't really go in pie. Like, you have to spice them. But if you have a naturally sweet, like something like a freaking yam or a sweet potato, and then you actually add sweetness to it, it's like, think about this, right? Like, a sweet potato pie is a pumpkin pie on steroids. It's times 10.
18: I mean, you're selling it pretty well here, I'm not going to lie.
19: It's just a little stringy. I think the consistency
18: of the whipped cream on top of it?
19: Like, yeah. But
18: okay.
19: The pumpkin pie has better consistency. It's not stringy.
18: Yeah, that kind of puree. Yeah,
19: but like sweet potato pie, a little stringy, but once you get past that.
18: Oh. Okay, so a texture thing is my biggest hurdle here when it comes to the sweet potato pie.
19: After that,
18: as long as I can still put like vanilla ice cream on top of it, whipped cream all over it, I'm cool with that.
19: You're not even going to need it. You don't need all those extra toppings because in itself.
18: So you're saying the pumpkin pie needs to be lifted by some of the accoutrements around it.
19: Yeah.
18: Sweet potato pie is its own thing.
19: Oh, it's amazing. It's the best thing ever happened.
18: Wolf would be so proud of us right now talking about food for the first 3 minutes of this segment. That's I think his whole show sometimes on Fridays before games would just be about food and ranking foods. Hall of Honor ceremony, by the way, is on Sunday against the Cincinnati Bengals. And a great way to honor these gentlemen that are going into the Steelers Hall of Honor is to beat up on a rival that they all beat up on at times in their career. And Kevin Colbert built a ton of teams that would go out there and beat up on the Cincinnati Bengals. We've talked already today on the show, Vince, about the main players when it comes to Cincinnati. The Dexter Lawrence on defense, Jonathan Allen on defense, Burrow and the receivers on the offensive side of the ball. I want to talk about some of the peripheral players, though, especially on offense, that can hurt you if you let them. Yes, it starts and stops with Ja'Marr Chase and T. Higgins as far as your number one threat is concerned in that Cincinnati passing game. But Chase Brown is somebody that cannot be ignored, has had success against the Steelers in the past. Last year had some pretty good games against Pittsburgh, and overall has had some pretty good games over the past year and a half, has really emerged as another threat in that Cincinnati offense and a very welcome one for them. So cannot sleep on Chase Brown out of the Cincinnati backfield. First and foremost, that's someone on the kind of peripheral of their skill players that is a very, very dangerous player.
19: Oh, without a doubt. I think he just benefits from the fact that he sees so many light boxes.
18: Well, that's the other thing, right?
19: Like, you're gonna have
18: the box against Cincy.
19: You're gonna have a 7-man front. So you're gonna have to dominate with a 7-man front versus Cincinnati, because you gotta have people in those bracket positions. I mean, you may get away with it early downs, but even then they'll play action pass you and they'll get Drew and Mike Gesicki out there. Their 12 personnel is pretty much 11 personnel when you really think about it, because their tight ends are so athletic and they can get down the field too. So I think Chase Brown benefits from a lot of light box, and he's definitely a little scrappy guy. He'll get in there, make you miss. He's explosive. He's faster than people think. He's bigger than people think. But I think the more exposure he gets, I think they can punch the ball out from him. They can get the ball out on him. So I wouldn't mind seeing him get a lot of carries. If we can find a way to just make him get the ball more than they really want to give it to him, I think he's a fumble risk.
18: I think any running back's going to be a fumble risk against the Steelers defense. I feel like that's going to be a thing for them, is a lot of punching, a lot of ball hawking. You saw Herbig already be successful with that against Ramondre Stevenson. And yeah, I think you're right to say that Chase Brown individually himself is a fumble risk for sure, but I think that's just going to be a calling card for the Steelers defense in general. You're going to have a little extra tight on the football if you're a running back going against Steelers defense. Out of the backfield in the passing game, too, is where Chase Brown can hurt you. It's another big game for Peyton Wilson. Like, let's not beat around the bush. This is another kind of specific-y kind of matchup for him. We're so enamored with how the corners are going to do against Chase and Ja'Marr. We need the front to get after Joe Burrow and create a lot of pressure on him. But Peyton Wilson has to make sure that Chase Brown doesn't beat them like he did in the past couple of games against Pittsburgh.
19: Yeah, I mean, I think both too. Patrick Queen has
18: to
19: do a great
18: job. Sure, I don't
19: want to
18: lump Queen out of there either, yeah.
19: They got to do a great job patrolling the middle of the field, because you know that everybody's going to be focused on the outside. What becomes more vulnerable? The middle of the field. And I definitely think they're going to have to do a big job of containing that area and just locking in on Chase Brown. Don't let him get to the outside. He's explosive. I'm not really worried about him running up the middle.
18: Me neither.
19: He's just an explosive back. They got to get the efficiency from him from explosive plays. And we just gave up an explosive play tool. Kind of a similar type runner. I would say Henderson's better than Chase Brown, but I think they're very similar in the fact that they're jittery, they're explosive, they're one cut, kind of get vertical guys, and we just gave up an explosive run for a touchdown to somebody similar to that. So I'm looking forward to the linebackers kind of being able to hunker down in a running game, forcing Joe Burrow into those singular passing situations.
18: Yeah, you would think that you would want them to run the ball a lot if you're Cincinnati. And I kind of do. I want them to try to run the ball, but unsuccessfully. It's weird. Like, the head of the snake that you'd want to take off from them is obviously their passing game. But at the same time, if they're leaning on their running game and they're doing that successfully, then you really have no answers against the Cincinnati Bengal offense. So make sure that they do become that one-dimensional team. And it is a dimension that they like to live in, throwing the football. But you got to eliminate Chase Brown completely from the equation. You talked about the linebackers patrolling the middle of the field. Mike Gesicki is a threat in the passing game for sure. Had a touchdown last week for Cincinnati. He's a receiving tight end, not a blocking tight end. He's not going to help in your running game at all. He's just a big receiver out there. So another assignment maybe for Jalen Ramsey at times in this game. Peyton Wilson, Patrick Queen, they're going to have to step up against Gesicki because he can do damage if allowed to.
19: I'm more concerned with Gesicki than I am about Chase Brown doing damage in the run game, mostly just because we struggled in man-to-man coverage last week versus tight ends. Hunter Henry hit us for a chunk. The rookie from Notre Dame had
18: the big play on Peyton Wilson.
19: And it was all man-to-man coverage.
18: Mm-hmm.
19: So I think if we're going to send some five-man pressure, we're going to try to have to get after Joe Burrow a little bit, probably earlier in the downs, right? Like, I think if the Bengals want to go 12 personnel, and we want to bring some pressure to try to kind of get some negativity on first down, maybe capture a play-action pass or just get them behind the chains to force them into one-dimensional passing circumstances, then you're going to be in man-to-man coverage, and you can't let Gesicki get down the field or get over the middle of the field when you're covering them with Brisker or Wilson or Ramsey or whoever that is. We're going to have tight man-to-man coverage on them.
18: Because Burrow will take that. He doesn't, eagle eye in on Chase and Higgins all game long. Like, if Gesicki is winning his man-to-man matchups in the middle, as you're describing, Burrow will hit him with 5-6 targets in this game.
19: Well, yeah, because the coverage is going to get thinned out because you have to put a double team. Whether you want to put the double team on Higgins or you want to put it on Ja'Marr Chase,
18: a double team is happening.
19: So it's going to create one-on-one opportunities, and who is more likely than not to be put in that one-on-one circumstance? It's probably going to be Brisker. It's probably going to be Wilson. It's probably going to be Queen, and they're going to have to stand up.
18: And, this is another reason why Cincinnati looks so real this year, right? Is that circumstance that you just described, every team's going to have to do that. There's going to be double teams against the Bengals all the time, which creates favorable one-on-one matchups elsewhere on that defense versus offense. And guys like Gesicki and Chase Brown are steps up as far as some of the other pieces that they've been dealing with in the previous couple of years. It's a decent role player offense as well for Cincinnati, as well as having the stars at the top. And I don't want to forget Yoshi Voss. There's just something in my gut tells me that he's going to have some big play working out of the slot, and he's a tough receiver for the Bengals in that slot position. Don't ignore him either, because Burrow will find him at times in this game. As you said earlier, Vince, he's a master at spreading the ball around. If you're open, you're getting it from number nine.
19: Oh, it's big. We did give up an explosive out of the slot with Dobbs last week as well. Eccles was in a chase.
18: Good call.
19: He couldn't run him down. I think it's going to be a big week for him as well. Pretty much everybody, what I said at the beginning of the week still stands. Everybody that's not involved in those outside guys are going to have to stand up in one-on-one coverage situations, because we know that we're going to be providing extra help to the people that really need the extra help. Not saying that Deem and Samuels can't stand up and guard those guys, but they are who they are for a reason. They got paid what they got paid. We know their names. They are targets for a reason. So we got to give the help to where the guys that need the help. And everybody else is going to have to stand up in those one-on-one situations, and it's going to be a challenge.
18: Speaking of one-on-one situations, got to tackle the catch if you're in the secondary, because I can foresee the Bengals strategy being, what do the Steelers defense do well? And they do it extremely well as they get pressure on the quarterback. Let's get things out quick to Chase. Let's get things out quick to Higgins. See if they can shed a would-be tackler and explode into the secondary with yards after the catch. And both of them, especially Chase, are extremely dangerous with the ball in their hands after the catch. So I could foresee that being the plan for the Bengals. Wasn't the game where Chase had, 21 targets or something absurd a couple of years ago, or maybe even last year? It was a lot of that stuff. It was a lot of quick stuff to Chase and then letting him do the damage with the ball in his hands. Tackle the catch. If they give him that slant, grab those ankles, make sure it's only a 5-yard gain. Because if not, they're going to be running wild in your secondary.
19: Man, I think you got to punish them.
18: If he not wants just to, ankle snatch.
19: If he wants to catch the, if he wants to catch the ball underneath, then we have to rally to the ball and we got to get 11 hats on. Chase.
18: You take a 15-yarder if it happens.
19: I'm not saying
18: early
19: to play
18: in the
19: dirty.
18: Game.
19: I think that
18: not
19: they
18: dirty, just a nice hit.
19: I think they should hit Chase until the echo of the whistle stops ringing. Like, I'm not saying to hit him late by any means. Never hit anybody late. Vince Williams does not condone getting personal fouls or taking cheap shots on anyone. But I say hit him until the echo of the whistle stops ringing out. Like, get as many people to the ball as you can. Got to get those big guys turning back, getting downfield. If you grab them, hold them up. Let Cam Hayward, let Y.A. Black come over
18: the
19: there.
18: The big boy will lumber on over,
19: yeah,
18: right?
19: Let one of those big guys get in there and frog splash them like RVD. Like, we got to put some hits on them and slow them down. Because we know we got to be over the top because we can't let them take the top off. Like, both T. Higgins and Jamar Chase are definitely deep ball guys. They definitely can go up and get it. So, man, if they want to turn the game into a short passing game, we got to make them pay for that.
18: Well, in the Steelers' side of things, as far as what they can do against this Bengals defense, here's a stat that's really encouraging. The Bengals give up the most receiving yards per game, 100, and the most receptions, 6.5, to the tight end position.
19: Ooh.
18: So through two games, Cincy's defense has much improved in a lot of areas in years past. They still struggle mightily against opposing tight ends. That has been a weakness of them for years. Doesn't look like, at least so far, it's fixed yet. And Pat Freiermuth has incredible career numbers against the Cincinnati Bengals. It's like in neon lights flashing in your face. This is the matchup that you have to most take advantage of. And Freiermuth should be heavily involved in the offensive game plan Sunday.
19: Oh, yeah. I think he's going to go crazy. Mostly because it's a very safe pick for him to do so. He always does.
18: He always
19: right?
18: does. Like,
19: he always does.
18: They stink against tight ends.
19: They're terrible against tight ends. And we know that he has to get off because we need somebody to step up in the receiving position when we're talking about playmaking. And he's the next guy up based on what he's already showed us to do. I mean, for crying out loud, he scored the only touchdown, right, that we have?
18: He has the only touchdown,
19: he has the only
18: season
19: touchdown
18: so
19: that we
18: far,
19: have.
18: Yes.
19: So it's the same.
18: I had to pause for a second. That can't be right.
19: Yeah.
18: But yes, it is. We have one touchdown. TJ. TJ has another touchdown, too. Well, you meant offensively speaking.
19: Yeah, TJ plays outside linebacker.
18: We have two touchdowns. One's a tight end and one's an edge rusher. Oh, score a couple touchdowns on Sunday, please, Steelers offense.
19: TJ's tied with receiving touchdowns.
18: It's tied for the lead, the team lead in touchdowns right now.
19: I laugh so I don't cry.
18: And the thing is, I could see TJ getting another one this Sunday.
19: He's
18: what if he goes in front solo? It's two touchdowns.
19: I think Joe Burrow is like so scared of that. I think he has him gun shy.
18: Joe Burrow has 10 interceptions in his career against the Pittsburgh Steelers.
19: Joe
18: Burrow plays well against Pittsburgh, but he's also not infallible against Pittsburgh. They've rocked him from time to time. Mike Tomlin always just had such a good bead on those kind of dudes. Like Lamar, I feel like he embraced those challenges, right?
19: Well,
18: like a Lamar, a Joe Burrow. Like, I'm going to be the one that stops these guys.
19: It's not so much that he just hyper-focuses on, I got to stop these guys. It's that these are the franchise quarterbacks in your division. What do you mean? Of course you got to stop them. These are the dudes that you're going to see for the next decade.
18: I can't win the division if I don't stop them.
19: Like, your job is determined on how well you handle those guys.
18: Now let's see how Mike McCarthy can do that. This is his first test at one of those two.
19: And he has to go out there and dominate them. Like, that's what Mike T made a staple on, was dominating his division and kind of going out there and beating those dudes
18: up. To the point you got the reputation of, like, what do the Steelers do against Lamar Jackson? They're like the Lamar Busters. Like, he's great against everybody but Pittsburgh. And Burrow didn't have that stigma about him. But when you dug in, like I said, 10 interceptions. It's not like Burrow was amazing against Pittsburgh.
19: Yeah, I mean, I think what we've been able to do against Burrow and the reason he has so many turnovers is you can't run out of coverage. Like, Joe Burrow's best asset about him is his intelligence. Like, he is an extremely smart guy. And I think that in order to combat that, you got to have a Rolodex level of coverages when you're playing against him.
18: Yeah.
19: Like, you cannot show him the same thing over and over and over again and expect him not to adjust, to expect him not to anticipate. Like, you're going to have to show him 6, cover 9, cover 4, variations of cover 2. Like, you got to show him everything. Mix in a couple man-to-mans in there when you don't think he can actually get you, because he'll sneak in audible and call a draw on you. And he's very mobile. He's more mobile than people give him credit for.
18: He'll take 10 yards.
19: So he'll
18: take
19: 10 yards right up the middle and go and get you that way. So I think a critical part of playing Joe Burrow is having enough coverage to confuse him.
18: Man, that gives me confidence in our defense again, because I think we've got smart guys on the defensive side of the ball, and I think we've got a smart leader in Patrick Graham on the defensive side of the ball. Like, I think we can match the IQ level, both as players on the field and with the person in the booth, Patrick Graham, calling the defense. So
19: yeah.
18: I think you can match him there.
19: And they got to gel together and do it slightly better than they did it versus Drake May.
18: Yes.
19: They got to do it a little bit better. We seen some holes last week that Dre May was able to escape the pocket and make these plays as the coverage started to deteriorate down the field. This week, we have to do it even better because this guy got some wide receivers that if you miss up on some coverages, they can really burn you. Last week, not so much.
18: Let's get to big ballers for Steelers and the Bengals.
20: Yeah!
18: I'll start. Let's start on the defensive side of the ball. My big baller on the defensive side of the ball is going to be Jamal Dean.
19: God dang it. Come on, Tom. Get out of my head.
18: You want to share him?
19: Yeah.
18: All right, let's share him.
19: Why? I want to hear why. I want to see what you're going to say.
18: Because he's going to get the one-on-one matchup with T.
19: Higgins. Without a doubt.
18: And we've been talking about that all week long. You've been drawing a beat on that all week long. Chase is the guy that you bracket. Chase is the guy that you double team. Higgins is the guy that you have to step up against with one-on-one coverage. And Jamal Dean, you're up. And I think this probably would have been Joey if Joey Porter Jr. was healthy. I think they would have put him on the one-on-one on Higgins and bracketed Chase, but I don't feel like Joey will be available to them. If he is, Porter even said himself, he'd probably be on a snap count. Either way, it's a big game for Dean. He's got to eliminate T. Higgins as best he can.
19: Man, I think Dean was brought in for this specific reason. I mean, when you just think about his physicality, his size, his length, his experience.
18: All of that is a must against T, right? Like, he's a physical receiver.
19: He matches up perfectly for all the things that T. Higgins succeeds at.
18: If I were to think of another big baller on the defensive side of the ball, I think we're onto something with Peyton Wilson and Queen, too, just kind of patrolling the middle of the field, cleaning things up. No Gesicki, no Chase Brown. Don't let those guys hurt you. But I think Dean is clearly the number one guy. On offense, I'm curious if we're going to share this guy, too, because I took the low-hanging fruit here. I know it's super obvious, but it's Pat Freiermuth. He's got to be your big
20: player.
18: Baller. I mean,
19: yeah, easily.
18: I don't see how you could come to another conclusion based on his track record against Cincy. How bad they are against tight ends, like we established. All of the above points to Freiermuth, like 6 catches, 85 yards, and a touchdown. I could definitely see that line.
19: I was going to go with Zach Frazier.
20: That was going to be
19: my next one. I think Frazier's going to have a big game, man. I think he has to have a big game because he's going against a man-child in Dexter Lawrence. And this is what your career is built on, how you handle these situations. This is the biggest challenge that he's going to see so far. Like, Dexter Lawrence is a real guy. I mean, he's played against him before. I'm not saying he hasn't had success against him. He hasn't played against him. But now he's in your conference. Like, now whatever he does directly impacts what you have going on in your life. And it's a huge challenge.
18: People were looking at Zach Frazier as taking that step up and maybe being that all-pro center this season. That's tough to do because they only hand out one first-team all-pro center. And Creed Humphrey has had that thing on lock for a couple of years now. But people thought that he could ascend to that level. This is the game where you go out and dominate and then have people start to say, yeah, he has ascended to that level. He is that good. Go out there and prove it against Dexter Lawrence. I like that call for your big baller on offense. When we come back, we'll take a look around the shield, see what's going on in week 3 of NFL action. And we had a game last night that had a bit of a surprising result. So we'll dig into all of that next. Tom Offerman and Vince Williams on the Steelers Blitz on Steelers Nation Radio, part of the Steelers Audio Network.
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22: Slow ride on the inbound side of the Parkway West. Top of the hill down to the tunnels, it's jammed up. Slowdowns on the Parkway East. Just to the tunnels, a few brake lights for that ride. 28 Parkway North, you guys are moving in good shape. I'm Bonnie Diver, Total Traffic.
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27: Should be a really nice day today. Mostly sunny, high of 72. Just a few clouds tonight, dropping down to an overnight low of 47. Mostly sunny with a few more clouds tomorrow, with a high in the lower 70s, mostly cloudy on Sunday for the Steeler game. Look for a high of 60.
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17: Oh, great googly moogly. Was that a beautiful moment?
18: That's the gold standard one right there. Great googly moogly. I feel like that's the one that everybody remembers and goes to when it comes to the Wolfisms. It feels good having Wolf in his voice throughout the show today. It makes it feel like he's here with us in Bengals week, and we need him. We need him this week to get a big win, Vince, because it's week three, but the magnitude of this game is massive for both teams. For the Bengals, you can really start to get a strong grip early on the AFC North with a win. And for the Steelers, not only do you keep pace with Cincinnati, you'd actually tie them record-wise and have half of the tiebreaker in your back pocket already for the division, but it would also just, I think, really calm a lot of the nerves and a lot of the worries that are happening around the city. Not just getting a win against the division rival, but a win against the team that's looked as good as Cincinnati has through 2 weeks.
19: Well, it's just a great opportunity for the Pittsburgh Steelers to respond. And also, you don't want the Bengals starting off this hot.
18: Can't have them at 3-0.
19: So I think just the two things. I don't know who it's a bigger game for, because if you think about it from the Bengals' perspective, two AFC road wins, one against a division rival, that's huge. Starting off that hot for a Bengals team is going to give them a ridiculous amount of confidence moving forward. And I think it's going to have the opposite result I mean, the opposite effect on the Pittsburgh Steelers if they can't get it done. So I think we're in a defensive posture right here because we have to protect what we have going on, and we got to start building to move forward because offensively, we've not looked as good as we thought we could look. So we're kind of on the rebound. So I think that we have to be in a defensive posture because what this could mean for the Bengals. And also, this would be a great opportunity to get us going and actually put a foot forward and show everybody what we're actually capable of against a very qualified team.
18: And it would be considered a win that, you know, you couldn't, there would be no excuse making on the behalf of those things like you could have against like the Falcons with Cooper Rush or you've have had with Falcons and Cooper Rush. Like if you do it against the Cincinnati team, you're real. You did it against the contender.
19: Yeah, because to get it done, the people that you expect to play well are going to have to play well. And that's what I love about five-star matchups in big games is because you really can't sneak into them. Like, in order for us to win this game, like, let's not be surprised if DK has a big game, if Freiermuth has a big game, Michael Pittman got to have a great game.
18: Frazier, great game up front, yeah.
19: Everybody that we expect to play well, that we need to play well, has to have a big game in order for us to pull this game off. And that's what we're anticipating as Steelers fans.
18: We're going to take a look around the shed, but you know what? Before we do that, let's go back to school real quick. Gino, give me that school bell. Let's take a look at what's going on here in the college football world since we pushed that back, talking about the Hall of Honor, which, by the way, Hall of Honor dinner tonight, 4:30 to 9 p.m., 5:30 to 7, Wes Euler and Mike Perzuta, live coverage of the event here on Steelers Nation Radio. Local teams this week, Pitt plays Bucknell. They're a 52.5-point favorite right now. I don't know if they'll cover that or not. That's a lot of points, but it's a nothing kind of game. Your Seminoles are kind of doing the same thing, right? Then you got like Central Arkansas or something like that. Just,
19: man, we
18: a total blow-up game.
19: We needed to recover from what we just went through, man.
18: Yeah, but you got robbed in Tuscaloosa last week.
19: I know, man. We got beat down and robbed in Tuscaloosa, man.
18: They had a weather delay, quote-unquote. There was no lightning in that area. I was watching the game. It was sunny skies. They were just getting their ass kicked by the Seminoles.
19: Man, we got hosed.
18: They did. Unbelievable. And I'll ride with you because it's ACC getting hosed, and it's my conference, too. Penn State plays Wisconsin at home. That opens Big Ten play for them. First game against a Power 4 opponent for Penn State in West Virginia. They open up Big 12 play at home against the Cowpokes of Oklahoma State, who had a big win a couple of weeks ago against Oregon, really put themselves on the map. The big game this weekend is at noon. Texas goes to Tennessee. It's like a Manning off. I saw someone point out that arguably Tennessee's most famous alumni is going to be rooting for Texas in this football game because his nephew plays for Texas. So Arch Manning going up against the school that Peyton Manning won so many games for, and in that stadium, I mean, it's really kind of the stadium that Peyton helped build. I'm sure there's going to be a lot of emotions for the Mannings in that matchup.
19: Yeah, it's just a lot of orange going on there.
18: Too much orange.
19: Like, too much orange going on.
18: Like, you don't like the color orange?
19: I like the color orange, but that's a lot going on. It's a lot of Manning going on. It's a lot of orange going on in that stadium.
18: I love that analysis for that matchup. There's too much Manning and too much orange. Next game, the Ducks of Oregon take on USC at 7:30. Texas A&M goes to LSU, Baton Rouge, to take on Lane Kiffin. It'll be interesting to see how Lane Kiffin and LSU responds to that loss against Ole Miss, where they got crushed, came all the way back, just to have it snatched away from them again.
19: I want to see how Lane's going to respond, man. I mean, I know he's already used to the gauntlet of the SEC. He's been in it a multitude of times. But let me tell you something. LSU fan base is a roller coaster of a fan base. They're with you when you're good, but as soon as you
18: really
19: do bad, like, he can lose that job as fast as he got it.
18: Which would be just crazy. Like, with all the fanfare that he came in with, and he's the savior, and like the governor, I think, of Louisiana was getting involved as far as his recruitment to LSU is concerned.
19: Like, don't get it twisted, Lane. They'll run you up out of there.
18: Ain't exactly the most loyal in Baton Rouge.
19: Oh,
18: huh?
19: Without a doubt.
18: Ole Miss goes to Florida. That's a great matchup. See if Ole Miss can respond after their big win against LSU. And at 3:30, also, you have Iowa and Michigan. I expect a lot of punts in any game that has to do with Iowa and Michigan. Turning our attention now to the NFL, looking around the shield for week 3. Last night, Vince, Falcons 35, Packers 14 in Lambeau. I think we expected the Falcons to be better with Michael Penix, but not blow out the Packers on the road better. And therefore, my takeaway from last night's game isn't so much Falcons good. It's more so Packers bad.
19: No, I called this. We did call it. We were like, because Cooper Rush is not really a good NFL quarterback, what would happen if you actually gave the Falcons a capable quarterback? And it looked exactly like that. I wasn't really high on the Packers to start the season anyway because they struggled with a run game. They can't get anything going. And everything that they did last year kind of started with Josh Jacobs running the ball very efficiently and helping Jordan Love out. So without that, they're getting one-dimensional, and we already said that he's not quite in the same echelon of all the other quarterbacks in his division right now. Also, Bijan Robinson being the best running back on planet Earth right now, that's really crazy, doesn't man. Hurt. Like, goodness gracious, what can that guy, how do you tackle him? Like, I don't know how we pulled it off. It makes him, it kind of makes me think that our defensive front is even better than we gave him credit for after watching him do what he does to other teams.
18: Yeah.
19: Like, he makes those defenders look silly.
18: It definitely gives you a lot of confidence in the Steelers, I think. I also think that the Falcons, you know, they're cooking something there. Like, if Penix is okay, or if they determine that he's not and they find somebody else, like, if they get that position right, they're not a terrible football team. And don't forget, you've got the edge rushers in Atlanta coming back. One will come back after his 8-week suspension. And then, of course, Walker got hurt for the season, but he'll be back next year. Atlanta's not, if you're a Falcons fan, you're not in the worst place right now. Let's put it that way. You're probably not making the playoffs this year. You're going to have some crazy run now all of a sudden. But you're a pretty solid football team with some nice pieces that's building towards something. And that was a really big win for you in Lambeau. Packers are going to get Micah Parsons back, and he'll help. But I just don't see the Packers surviving this year to get to the playoffs, especially in that NFC North. Like, they're in that 0-2 hole already, and they don't look good in that hole.
19: Yeah, they definitely don't look good. I didn't think they looked that good to start off with. I just was struggling what they were going to be, the identity they were going to have offensively. And now you just really see it. Like, it's actually starting to mount now. Like, as you start getting more film and people start to figure out, it's going to get more and more challenging. Like, it's not going to get easier after they just lost to the Falcons.
18: Steelers playing the Bengals, so you have an AFC North matchup this week. The other teams in the division, you've got the Browns hosting the Carolina Panthers. Steelers then go to Cleveland next week. Carolina has looked okay in their first couple of games. Offensively, they've looked fantastic. They scored 30-plus points in both of their first two games. They gave up 59 points on defense against the Bears in week one. Then they gave up 3 points against the Falcons in week two, so they've been all over the place defensively speaking. Cleveland is a 2.5-point underdog at home. They looked better last week than I think a lot of us would have expected them to. Specifically, Deshaun Watson looked better than a lot of us expected us to. This is going to be a tight game in Cleveland, I believe. It's a tough place to play. Those fans are going to be energized now because they're 1-1. They have that win under their belt. They were expecting a 2-win season in misery, and they, in week two, got the opposite of that. Big road win against Tampa Bay. I could see Carolina stubbing their toe in this game and the Browns somehow being 2-1 when they host the Steelers on Thursday next week.
19: I think this is going to be a great football game if you're just a fan of football. Like, not really so much for those fan bases, but if you're just a fan of football, if you're a fan of NFL football, I think you should tune in just to watch this game because it's two gritty teams, right? And they both can score. They got some good quarterback play and some good pieces around them. You don't know how the defenses are going to be able to perform. So I just think it'll be good quality football for somebody to watch if they just want some nice Sunday entertainment.
18: Who would have ever thought that there's a chance that the Browns would be 2-1 in week four hosting the 1-2 Pittsburgh Steelers? And that's on the table because I think the Steelers could potentially lose to the Bengals. But come on, we'll beat the Bengals. The Browns will be the Browns. They'll lose to the Panthers, and we'll be 2-1 going to 1-2. How could I be so foolish?
19: That first quarter of a season is so important to get in that
18: first
19: game.
18: The first four games
19: is so important.
18: Get out of that gate.
19: Right. You got to get out the gate strong. You got to have that confidence and that mojo moving forward. It just really kind of spearheads your team moving into the middle of the season.
18: The Ravens are playing the Dallas Cowboys in Rio de Janeiro. They are in Brazil for that game. Neutral site. Ravens are a 3.5-point favorite against Dallas. I don't know about that. Dallas's offense looked outstanding last week against Washington. I'm pretty high on the Dallas Cowboys this year. Baltimore, I was pretty down on at the beginning of the season. They looked great against the Colts in week one. Not so much against the Saints in week two. But if I'm high on the Saints like I am, then I got to at least say, hey, that's a tough opponent that the Ravens lost to. Either way, I guess to put it simply, I expect the Cowboys to beat the Ravens in this football game and the Ravens to drop to 1-2, which would be great news for the Steelers, especially if they can get that upset win against the Bengals.
19: Tom, if this game is going to be played inside of the United States, then I would actually have an opinion on it. But you never know, man. I'm gun shy now because when I watched the 49ers play the Rams, I think that the travel arrangements and how these teams are prepared to deal with the travel completely changes the game plan and what they're going to be able to put on the field. Like, you never know. These guys could be exhausted. They couldn't be used to it. They could travel in different ways. I don't know how that's going to affect them. Normally, I would agree with you, right? I would say that the Cowboys are going to win. But I think that considering the fact that they have the mobility of Lamar Jackson and they run the ball better, I think that's a simpler strategy to actually execute when you're not playing in America.
18: It's a road game for both teams, right?
19: Yeah.
18: Let me throw one caveat out there, though. Same time zone. It's not like you're jumping, like, you know, 5 hours forward or 6 hours in the past because you're flying to Melbourne or you're flying to England. Same time zone in Brazil. If anything, it's like an hour ahead or whatever. So the game kicks off at 4:25 in the afternoon. So at least body clock wise, you'll be good. But I do understand what you're saying about travel wise. Like, that's a flight, a long flight, and both teams have to endure it.
19: That's all I'm saying. Like, whoever can endure that the best is going to make out better and going to play better football. And I think the Ravens are kind of more in line with
18: to do that
19: with the run game.
18: Some other games on Sunday in the 1 o'clock window. You've got the Texans taking on the Colts. Both of those teams are 0-2. So this is a massive game for them because, honestly, the loser of that game really kind of gets left in the dust as far as the South Division is concerned. And they'll be bottom feeders with the Tennessee Titans this year because Jacksonville's off to a 1-1 start. They're playing New England this week at home, so that's a tricky test for them. But if you're the Colts or the Texans, you did not expect to be in this 0-2 spot right now. So desperation, I think, is going to be on display in that game in Indianapolis.
19: I think the Texans are going to tear them up. I don't think they have a choice. I think they got to come out hot and they got to put their foot in the ground. Like, they are on a slippery slope of putting themselves dramatically behind the eight ball to a point where they almost are not going to be able to catch up. So I think this is the week that they got to get it moving forward.
18: Of the two teams in this game that are 0-2, they're the more disappointed of it because they had Super Bowl aspirations this year, and now they're in that 0-2 hole. The Chiefs are going to Miami to take on the Dolphins, so if you wanted the Chiefs to stub their toe, this isn't going to be the week to do that. Miami's looking pretty terrible so far this year, and Kansas City's looking pretty great. The Chargers and the Bills is interesting to me because are the Chargers that bad? Are they as bad as they seem? I think we're really going to find that out against Buffalo. If they can kind of have a nice little like stand against the Bills, maybe pull off the upset, lose by three even in a tight game, then you'd go, okay, the Chargers aren't as bad as we thought, or aren't as bad as they've looked, and they're closer to the team we thought they'd be at the beginning of the season. Or they get blown out by the Bills, and they are indeed a terrible football team this year that we just never saw coming.
19: Well, I don't think the Chargers are that bad. I think Omari Hampton has to hold on to the freaking ball. I mean, some of those critical turnovers that he's made with the fumbles, like late game, they were going down to the drive on the Raiders and freaking score and win the game, and he put the ball on the ground. So I don't think the Chargers are as bad as we think, but I do think the Bills are as good as we think.
18: Here's the schedule.
19: Like, Josh Allen wants to crush Herbert. Like, these top-tier quarterbacks, even though I said that I don't think the game of football is played around the quarterback, I know for a fact that these top-tier quarterbacks look at the game as me versus you. And Josh Allen knows that he has to cut a reaper-like swath through all of the AFC quarterbacks.
18: Herbert, Burrow, Lamar,
19: like, he is
18: Mahomes.
19: He's
18: that door, right? That Grim Reaper meme where he's knocking on the doors and the blood's like, coming out of the door.
19: He is 100% looking forward to chopping down anybody that's in the AFC quarterback spot that think they can ever rival him on his way to Super Bowl and MVP accolades.
18: Listen to this, by the way. The Chargers, so they opened against the Cardinals and the Raiders at home, and they lost both of those games against teams that are supposed to be pretty bad this year. Now they go to Buffalo. Then they go to Seattle. Then they play Denver.
19: Sheesh.
18: Then they go to Kansas City. Then they go to the Rams. Then they play the Texans. Then they go to the Ravens. When does it break? And not until you're at week 11 against the Jets at home do you get even a modicum of a breather. Chargers are in a really bad spot right now. Their schedule is unrelenting now for the next 7 weeks.
19: But, you know, to be honest with you, when I picked them to be a power team in the week one, I was looking at the schedule and I thought that they would be able to overcome it.
18: Beat these teams, right?
19: I thought they were going to be going into this crazy gridiron-like schedule.
18: At
19: 2-0. So I was like, oh, you know, they'll have the confidence. They got a new offensive coordinator. They'll be moving forward. They'll be 2-0 when they get into the gauntlet. But now they're 0-2. Now I'm looking at this completely different.
18: You have to now really have a great push if you're the Chargers to stay alive. Jets are in Detroit, Aaron Glenn going back to face off against the Detroit Lions, where he came from. Seahawks against Washington in Washington. Titans go to New York to face off against the Giants, who Jameis Winston will now be the starting quarterback there. Patriots at Jacksonville. Tough place to play in Jacksonville for sure. Vikings against the Buccaneers. Cardinals at the Niners. That starts your late window. We already talked about the Ravens game. Saints and Raiders are a pretty interesting matchup because two teams that have been surprising at the start of the season. Saints, maybe not so 1-1, not like crazy surprising, but the way they've looked at 1-1 is surprising, and no one thought the Raiders would be 2-0.
0: Man,
18: that's interesting to see. One of those teams is going to have another statement and be off to a really great start.
19: I think the Saints are looking better. I think the Raiders kind of caught a lucky break. I think the New Orleans Saints caught a bad break. Like going for right then at the end against the Lions. The Lions are a good team, man.
18: Saints are a 2-0 team right now.
19: Saints really looking 2-0-ish. And I think that the Raiders kind of got a bad, like they got a, I think they got a more favorable break.
18: I feel you like on that,
19: the,
18: yeah.
19: Like the ball kind of bounced towards the Raiders. It kind of bounced away from the Saints. Yeah. Like if I'm looking at this team, I'm definitely thinking that the Saints is the better team.
18: And then the Sunday night game is Rams and Broncos, which is an awesome Sunday night football game. Rams going to Denver to take on the Broncos. We'll see how that shakes out. The Rams are a road favorite right now against Denver. That's a tough place to be a road favorite against at Mile High Stadium, especially when Denver is a pretty good football team.
19: I want to see how Denver's going to react to this offense. That's what I want to see. I'm very interested. I think it's strength versus strength play out. And I think when you have games like that, it's just exciting to see.
18: We got game picks coming up next. We'll make our final prediction for Steelers and Bengals. That's on the way on the Steelers Blitz on Steelers Nation Radio, part of the Steelers Audio Network.
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22: Parkway East, you've got some slowdowns at the tunnels in each direction right now. Heading in on the Parkway West, slow coming down the hill into the tunnels. Heading out to the airport, about a 20-minute travel time. Fort Pitt Tunnels to Pittsburgh International. I'm Bonnie Diver, Total Traffic.
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16: That was a slobber knocker. Yet everybody on the sideline screamed as one. Whoa!
18: Slobber knockers. That's what we're looking for on the field on Sunday against the Bengals. Slobber knockers against Joe Burrow and Jamar Chase and T. Higgins in that Cincinnati offense. That's Craig Wolfley, of course. It's been awesome hearing some of those wolfisms throughout the show today. And in the locker room was obviously Craig Wolfley's show with Tunch Ilkin. So when they come up in just about 10 minutes here with Rob King, who worked with Wolf, and Max Starks, who also worked with Wolf, and Willie Colon, who knew Wolf, just like you knew Wolf, playing for the Pittsburgh Steelers, they're going to have a lot of fun, I think, and a lot of great memories to share when it comes to Craig Wolfley. So make sure that you're listening to that. And tonight, by the way, we have a special broadcast from 5:30 to 7 p.m. with Mike Brazuta and Wes Euler here on Steelers Nation Radio and the Steelers Audio Network. That's at Acrisure Stadium for the Hall of Honor dinner. That's taking place from 4:30 to 9 tonight. Kevin Colbert, JT Thomas, and Craig Wolfley, of course, being honored at the dinner tonight and then being inducted into the Hall of Honor officially on Sunday against the Bengals. We'll have our final thoughts against the Bengals in just a couple minutes here in our official game pick. But Vince, it's time for us to pick against the spread around the league. You've opened up a nice 4-game lead on me here so far through 2 weeks this season. You went 2-1 last week. You picked the Bengals and you picked the Vikings. They came up big for you. You lost your game against picking the Buccaneers to cover against the Browns. The Browns won outright. You're 5-1 on the season. I unfortunately went 1-2 last week. I picked the Arizona Cardinals. They lost by about 1 billion points. I picked the Chiefs to handle the Colts. They only won by 3 in overtime. And my one win was the Jets not beating the Packers, but covering a spread by 0.5 point. And that's gambling, baby. So I'll take 1-2. I'm 1-5. The floor is yours since you once again won last week.
19: Nice. I'm going to start this off with a nice bounce back win for the Houston Texans. I think they're going to go on the road and smack the Colts.
18: Houston is giving 1.5, so they're a road favorite against the Texans. We talked about how that game is important for both of the teams, but yeah, probably a little bit of an elevated sense of importance if you're Houston. No weariness, though, with how Jonathan Taylor looked against the Chiefs. He looked amazing in Kansas City last week.
19: I'm just thinking that they're a divisional opponent. They're very familiar with each other. I know the game's going to be close, but that 1 point doesn't intimidate me. I think D'Amico and them will have a nice comeback win. They'll get it done.
18: I still think the Texans are a playoff team, and I still think that they are a team that can make noise in the playoffs.
19: I think they're too talented to not be right. Like, eventually they're going to figure it out, and they're just too talented to not figure it out.
18: All right, my first pick of the Sunday slate, I got a couple of picks that I'm going to go with teams that I don't think are as bad as their record's been. My first one is going to be Tampa Bay +1.5 at home against the Minnesota Vikings in that Brian Flores defense. I like the Buccaneers here. I don't think the Bucs are at the level that I think Houston is, where they can make the playoffs and make noise, but I don't think they're an 0-2 football team, a bottom-feeding type of football team. I can expect a pretty decent bounce back from them against the Vikings. It's a great defense. I'm aware of that. But I also kind of feel the same way about Minnesota. Like, they're good, but are they really 2-0 good? Are they really contendery good? I feel like they might come down a little bit. Bucks might come back up a little bit. So give me the Buccaneers in this one.
19: Oh, I love it, Tom. I'll take that action because I'm going.

0: is more or more effectively than Brian Flores.
1: Or in more crazy ways. Like, Flores just don't care, really, when it comes to the defensive side.
0: Flores don't care.
1: He really doesn't, right? Like, he just does. He throws everything at play.
0: Like, a 70% blitz rate guy. I don't think people understand how crazy it is. Like, just play Madden one day and just blitz.
1: Seven out of ten times.
0: Like, try to win like that. It's nuts.
1: All right, so your second pick was the Vikings. We're going to go head-to-head there. Another team that I think is not as bad as their record. This is I got to plug my nose for this one. This is a stinky one right here. I'm going Chargers plus 7.5 in Buffalo against the Bills.
0: Hey, Tom's picking with his heart, man. Tom.
1: I'm telling you, I'm not picking with my heart, though. I'm picking with my gut. I feel it. I feel that it's going to be a closer game than 7 points, 7.5 points. Like, give me Bills 24, Chargers 20 or something
0: Did
1: like that.
0: Did you say Bills 24?
1: Bills 44, Chargers 40, something like that. Like,
0: what are you talking about? You said that Josh Allen's going to score 20. All right, good luck with that one, buddy. Hey, let me tell you something. They're gonna score over 400 points this season.
1: The Buffalo Bills.
0: The Buffalo Bills are scoring north of 400-something points.
1: Ben Johnson thinks he is?
0: Something like that. Like, okay, Tom, I feel you.
1: Are you fading me on that one, too, or do you got a different one?
0: No, absolutely not, Tom. I got something different for you. I actually have the Jaguars over the Patriots.
1: Jaguars giving 2.5 is what we have here against the New England Patriots. It's tough to win in Jacksonville this time of year, and Jacksonville's good. I mean, they lost 20-13 in Denver. It's also very tough to win in Denver at any time of year. Yeah. So I don't really sour on Jacksonville at all from that performance. And by the way, they destroyed the Browns in week one. Now we're all thinking the Browns aren't as bad as we thought they were, so maybe that makes the Jags look even better.
0: Yeah, I think the Jags are going to be able to pull it off. I'm a big fan of them.
1: My final pick is going to be the New Orleans Saints, giving 3 points at home against the Raiders. It's a home opener for the Saints. Those fans did not expect to be 1-1 and look the way that they did getting to 1-1. It's crazy down there in NOLA, too. Like, that's a very passionate fan base when they have something to be passionate about. So I expect it to be pretty crazy in the Superdome for them against the Raiders. And I also don't think the Raiders are as good as their start is. Man, so I'll take the Saints.
0: It's so loud in there. It's one of the underrated venues. Man, it's one of the underrated places to play. Like, my first time playing down there, people try to warn you about it. But, man, it gets rowdy. In New Orleans.
1: And it's just like they got like a bunch of voodoo going on down there, too. It's creepy. It's creepy sometimes. So the Saints, it's a tough place to play. Raiders are going to have trouble in there on Sunday. All right, official prediction time for the Steelers and the Bengals. I think that the Steelers have a decent shot in this game. I really do, because I'm so high on their defense. The ability to get pressure on Joe Burrow, I think that that's going to help the secondary against two fantastic wide receivers in Chase and Higgins. I think they're better suited to stop guys like Gesicki and Chase Brown this year than they were last year. But the offense for the Steelers is a problem, and it's tough for me to see them overcoming a lot of their deficiencies against this Cincinnati defense. I hate to do it, but I'm going to go Bengals 24, Steelers 13.
0: Man, that's very similar to what I had too. I'm going to go Bengals 21, Steelers 10.
1: Okay. It's just tough to see the Steelers' offense. And that's a good performance by the Steelers' defense, by the way, I think. Both of our scores. Like, holding that offense to 21, 24 points, that's probably as best as you can hope to do. I mean, Texans just held them to 20 this past week. I bet that's probably close to their low watermark at this season is 20 points. So it really comes back to our lack of faith on the offense even being able to get there.
0: Who's going
1: to
0: score, Tom?
1: Who's going to score?
0: I just want to know. Surprise me. I would love to be pleasantly surprised.
1: Yeah, like, what if Roman Wilson had 80 yards and 2 touchdowns? Like, how much fun of a surprise would that be?
0: That'd be fantastic. But I definitely see either Freiermuth or DK getting a touchdown and a long field goal by Boswell. But until we figure out how we're going to establish the run, until we figure out who's going to be these emerging superstar playmakers that we thought we had in the beginning of the season, I don't know, man. I don't know what's going to happen. I mean, the defense can only hold on for so long.
1: Well, I hope and pray that we are both wrong come Monday and that our predictions age like milk in the sun, because I hope the Steelers beat the Bengals, but it's tough for us to envision how that comes to pass. So go out there and prove us wrong, Pittsburgh. Get that big win against the Bengals and get off to that 1-0 start in the AFC North. Vince and I will be back on Monday at 10 a.m. recapping what goes down on Sunday against Cincy. Thanks to Gino for a great week at the controls again as our producer. For Vince, I'm Tom. We're going in the locker room next. Rob King, Max Starks, and Willie Colon on Steelers Nation Radio, part of the Steelers Audio Network.
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0: Morning, they'll have some restrictions around Point State Park. And then on Sunday morning, they'll have restrictions starting from Frick Park, Boulevard of the Allies, down to the Point. I'm Bonnie Diver, Total Traffic.
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14: Oh, Pinger, I gotta tell you, as soon as he turned the corner and went wang-dang-doodle down that sidelines, you knew nobody was gonna catch him.
15: Oh, that's our buddy Craig Wolfley, man. It is just so great to hear his voice. Thank you for being with us in the locker room today with Willie Colon and Max Starks. I'm Rob King. And Willie, you know, Craig Wolfley, we talked to Kevin Colbert on Wednesday. He and JT Thomas, a real pioneer in football and a great player. and Craig Wolfley are all going into the Steelers Hall of Honor in a ceremony today. They're going to be honored over the course of the weekend. And just fun to hear Wolf's voice one more time.
4: Yeah, man. You know, Craig was always somebody who, when I had the opportunity to talk to him, and he just gave me so much life, you know, because not only did he play the position, but he also knew what it meant to be a Steeler. And he always had that big huckle and chuckle of a laugh. He was always in a jovial mood. But he was a guy's guy, man. He was a man's man. And, you know, hearing that clip and hearing him, you know, talk, it warms my heart, man, because he was one of those guys that, you know, sometimes you're happy to see people, and sometimes you're like, I don't need this conversation. And not trying in a malicious way.
15: Yeah,
4: sometimes
15: sure.
4: I just don't feel like talking. But anytime I saw Craig, man, I wanted to talk to him. I just wanted to speak to him and talk. And he was great because a lot of times when we were on the sideline, you know, when he was on the sideline and we were playing, he was standing right next to us. And so he would, you know, while he was talking in the booth and talking to you guys, he was always kind of pumping us up too, like, yeah, come on, guys, like, let's go. so he would multitask in that regard. But he was awesome. I really do miss him, and he'll never be forgotten.
15: You know, he was one of those guys. I worked with him for many years, Willie. You know, we'd come in with Tunch. That's when I first started working with him as in our studio when we did post-game Steelers wrap-up shows on Sunday night. And, you know, coming in with his best buddy, Tunch, and that was always fun. But then I got to work with him extensively in high school football. And then, you know, sadly for me, only 1 year with the Steelers. But he, regardless of where he was one of those guys that lifted up the room. You know,
4: correct.
15: You thought the room correct. Was in a good shape. You thought everybody was positive and feeling good. And then Wolf would come in and it just raised everything to another level. He just made you feel good about being you. And that's, man, that is not an easy thing to do. It's a gift. I think he embraced the gift. But it was a gift, the way he made people feel about themselves.
4: You know, it's true. And I agree. The thing is, too, you know, me and Max obviously have been Steelers, have played for the organization. Had a lot of success with the organization. When you wear the black and gold, and now you're on the other side from the media standpoint, you see it, Rob, because you see what we deal with. You know, they want us to be positive, right? You don't want to, you know, obviously this team is going through their ups and downs. It's a little turbulent as they prepare for the Bengals. When you wear the uniform and now have to be on the media side, it's easy to kind of either two ways. You could be corporate, if you will, and not say anything negative and everything's bright and sunny. Or you can be on the other side and negative. But what Craig taught us from the media side is just be a guy, just be relatable, right? Be somebody that they appreciate and love. And understand that your words have weight, but also optimism goes a long way. So I just always appreciate that.
15: Yep. One of a kind, huge presence, huge presence, obviously greatly missed. We're going to be honoring Wolf throughout the course of the show today. Alex Highsmith's going to be joining us today. That'll be fun to talk to him. He's off to a fabulous start.
16: Wolf?
15: Oh, I'm sorry. Max, go ahead. Go ahead, Max.
16: Wow.
15: Sorry.
16: Wow. I had to step in on that one.
15: Jumping in. Max is jumping in. Okay, go ahead, Max.
16: Yeah. No, you know, this is one, it still hurts because, yeah. You know, I spent a lot of time with Wolf. You know, Wolf was the light. He was your favorite uncle's favorite uncle. You know, he was your big brother's big brother. And, you know, having the pleasure of working with him, you know, for professionally, you know, 5 years, but, you know, knowing him since 2004, knowing him for well over two decades, he meant everything, you know, as not only a Steelers alumnus, but as, you know, the offensive line kind of big brothers, him and Tunch. And I remember, and Willie, you remember this, in the spring when we got here, right, you had options. You could either do yoga or you could do boxing and on workout days.
4: Correct.
16: And we always chose boxing because Wolf ran the boxing, because Wolf had a boxing and martial arts studio up there in Bridgeville, actually right by the studios. And I remember I'd go there in the off season. He's the first one that exposed me to acupuncture and Chinese medicine, right? And I knew that if I had a question, I knew I could always go to Wolf and ask him, and he was going to give an honest answer. And I think that's the unique thing, is that he never had an agenda. He never had ego. He never had some other type of thought process outside of just genuinely helping you. And he made you feel like you were the only person in the room when he talked to you. And I think that's his unique capability to be able to tap into the human experience and really be vulnerable and open about everything. Like, he never hid anything from you. It's just, if you didn't ask, you didn't get the answer. But if you asked him, he was going to give you the answer whether you wanted it or not. And, you know, his infectious positivity, like Willie referenced, you know, just the big, just, I mean, deep belly laughs that he would have. I mean, they were some of the most true, and it just, you know, it just, you couldn't have a bad day around Craig Wolfley. And he inspired all of us. He made us better. He brought out the best versions of ourselves. And he's going to be truly missed. I mean, you know, I still work with his brother Ron. And so, you know, for years, I always called every Wednesday Between Two Wolves, right? Because I would do the show with Craig on here. And then I would go do an hour with his brother in studio out here in Arizona. And the one thing they always said, you know, to each other, or to me, to tell to each other, was, tell my brother I love him. Like, that was just, you know, it's just one of those cool, like, little moments. And, you know, for him to get this honor is amazing and overdue. But at the same time, I wish he was here to receive it, because he deserved that. He deserved those flowers. So we're going to try and celebrate him, you know, this weekend. And hopefully the stadium, you will erupt. I don't want to see a single person sitting in their seats when that name is announced, because he meant that much, not only to the team, not only to the organization, but to the city of Pittsburgh. His work he did at Light of Life Rescue Mission, and all the times of going and hanging out with the homeless and serving meals, he believed it was his duty to serve those in need because he could. And so, as I'm getting emotional about this, I'm going to wrap it up.
4: It's all right. Take your time. You're right, man. You're worthy of it, man. He's worthy of all the praise and glory. So take your time.
16: Yeah. So we will celebrate Wolf. I know him and Tunch are looking up at heaven. And now he's joining his brother in the Hall of Honor. So it's going to be a special day on Sunday.
15: It is. We're going to pay homage to Wolf throughout the course of this program. We have some of his calls, some of the great things he said, his own language that he spoke, lots of stuff. We're also, of course, going to be spending a lot of time. As mentioned, we'll have Alex Highsmith coming on. Missy Matthews will be with us, spending lots of time getting you ready for the Steelers and the Bengals. I wanted to start with, you know, guys who might be available and who might not be available for the Steelers. You know, we told you about the report that was out yesterday that Spencer Anderson may have suffered a leg injury. He was back at full practice. So there's no other reports that is the case. So that's good news that Spencer Anderson appears to be fine and ready to go. Let's hope that that's the case. Whether he's starting or Brock Hoffman is starting at right guard. Look, you need as many healthy bodies as you can. And then just quickly here to update the injured list, and then we're going to hear from Joey Porter Jr. in a moment. Michael Pittman, limited practice with a foot. Rico Dowdle did not practice with a toe. Joey Porter, limited. They're calling it conditioning. Jalen Warren, limited with a shoulder. Jamel Dean, limited with an ankle. And Jennings Dunker, limited with a knee. So, again, we'll get a more full picture of where these guys all stand after today's practice. Of course, this is the kind of game you would hope that a fully capable, fully ready Joey Porter Jr. would be available to the Steelers. So this is what he had to say to the media yesterday after practice.
17: What's the expectation?
18: Playing.
17: I think the same like how it's always been. Just keep repping up, keep doing what I can do, and just be there for my teammates.
19: Joey, I know that your injury status on the report has said back at some points, at other points, conditioning. Yesterday it was listed as conditioning. How does your back feel, and kind of is it just conditioning right now that's keeping you from being on the field on Sundays?
18: Both. You know, my back have its moments where I flare up here and there. And, you know, we're still just trying to get my conditioning down and just me being out there as much as possible. So it's really just both.
20: Joey, would you have enough conditioning at this point to play Sunday?
18: I don't know. We still got 2 more days to practice, so I mean, we could figure that out sooner. And in a week, I just know I did everything today, and it went smooth. So we're going to just keep working.
21: When you said the report that came out that you were seeking a second opinion, did you get that second opinion, and what was the result of that?
18: I don't know where that came from.
22: Have you requested a trade, Jim?
18: No, I didn't. Did somebody say that?
22: I'm just asking.
18: No, I think it would hit the media if I did that.
19: Joey, since the last time we talked to you, the deadline for negotiating contracts has kind of come and gone. Just what was your emotion as that kind of came through and the extension didn't get done?
18: It didn't get done. It didn't happen. That's really just old news for me now. It's mainly just focused on what I got ahead of me and just really just getting back to 100%.
22: Do you see yourself playing at some point, Joey?
18: Yeah, definitely.
23: Do you feel like your relationship with the team has been strained through this process?
18: No, I mean, I love all my guys, and my guys love me, too. So
22: love you, Joey.
18: My guy. So, you know, they're here for me, and I'm there for them. You know, I'm just trying to be a good motivator to all the young guys and even the OGs in here.
15: So, Max, the story continues to drag on. I don't know if that provided any real clarity to the situation. Maybe we'll know more after practice today. Maybe we won't know until Sunday. I don't know what the case is, but... And I don't know how it's, you know, again, I suppose as a team, you just carry on with the players you have and just hope that you can find a way to win the game against the Bengals. Without Joey Porter, he'd be a nice addition. But then your question also has to be, well, how much can he add? He really hasn't been able to practice much throughout, you know, training camp and throughout the early portions of this season.
16: Yeah, and I think that's kind of where you have to leave it at. You have to say he isn't going to add as much as people might think or as much as he's done in the past to this type of matchup, because the lack of training, the lack of ability to be in there and actually going through the downs, he hasn't had any game reps this season. So even if he was available, I would think it would be in a very limited capacity. He'd be rotational at best. If he is, but I mean, you know, kudos to Joey for standing in there and answering all the questions, right? They did not hold back any of the questions they had for him. But you could see, yeah, he did. You know, he didn't ask for a trade. And he's trying to be a positive teammate. You heard his teammate in the background say, "We love you, Joey." You know, that type of stuff. I mean, that goes a long way in the locker room. But, yes, is it troubling, concerning that he can't that you can't put him out there on the field for whatever reason it is? Yeah, absolutely. I mean, and there is a strain. Even if he doesn't say it's a strain, it is something. Because, you know, if you feel like you're not getting paid your worth or you're not getting valued, you know, at what you feel is a market value is one thing. But at the end of the day, there does have to be compromise on both sides. And trying to figure out where that is, where that number lies, is for his agent and for Omar Khan and company to figure out. But the fact that he's there, he's showing up to practice, he's in the building, and he's making himself available. He practiced yesterday, as he talked about in that interview. I think you have to take it with a grain of salt. It is what it is, and just look at it at face value.
4: Yeah, I think one of the things that, from a team standpoint, it becomes a distraction, because as you hear in the locker room, guys want their guy, right? They want their champion, and they're starting to rally behind JPJ, and they feel like at this point, as the season continues to unravel, and you know the Steelers play back-to-back meaningful games. They're playing the Bengals and they play the Browns. So as they continue to figure out who they are and what they want to be come this season, you want to do it with all hands on deck. And listen, I love his game. I love everything he's done. I think he's he's been rated higher than, you know, Patrick Surtain and Christian Gonzalez and some of these elite corners. I think he, you know, in my heart, I think he definitely deserves to be paid. But then there's the Steeler way. And when it's the Steeler way, you got to adhere to what they do and what they don't do. And so they've already come out and talked about they don't do negotiations during the season. And now it's a matter of, all right, who breaks, who bends. And to be honest, you know, you never want to dig in a man's pockets, and I'm certainly not trying to do that. But the Steelers need JPJ because, you know, right now from this standpoint, as the season starts to unfold, man, injuries happen. We're looking around the league, man. There's some big-time injuries, starting from Jackson Dart to Caleb Williams to, you know, name it. The guys are going down left and right. You know, the Steelers, they have to start building some momentum, and they have to start getting their guys out there so they can start winning some football games and start pulling away from, you know, from the division. Because the Ravens lost, you know, the Browns are whoever the Browns choose to be, depending on what Sunday it is. But the Bengals right now, they seem like the top dog. So this is a big game for the Steelers coming up, because they not only have to find their identity, but they got to start gaining momentum as the season goes along.
15: No doubt about it. And some big, big key matchups in this game that we're going to get to. We're also, as we mentioned, going to be talking to Alex Highsmith, Missy Matthews as well, when we continue in the locker room here on the Steelers Audio Network.
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1: Some sluggish volume on the Parkway West inbound Green Tree to the Fort Pitt Tunnel. Parkway East inbound, that's heavy Edgewood Swissvale into the Squirrel Hill Tunnel. In Kerwin Heights, Washington Pike, that's heavy between Washington Avenue and Green Tree Road. That's through construction. Brendan Joseph, Total Traffic.
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30: Should be a really nice day today. Mostly sunny, high of 72. Just a few clouds tonight, dropping down to an overnight low of 47. Mostly sunny with a few more clouds tomorrow. with a high in the lower 70s, mostly cloudy on Sunday for the Steeler game. Look for a high of 60.
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8: That was a slobber knocker. Yet everybody on the sideline screamed as one. Whoa!
15: The old slobber knocker. You know, one thing about Wolf, first of all, he was a very shrewd football guy. You know, he loved all that stuff that made people laugh. He knew people laughed at the stuff and the Wolfisms and everything. Yeah, I just wanted to say one other thing. Well, we'll each share more stuff about Wolf if we have it. But, you know, I used to tell my kids, guys, you know, I one of the things I admired about Wolf, you know, in addition to the service and the way he made people feel and all the other things about him, was that he was really fearless. You know, I think a lot of us in society are held back because we're worried about doing something stupid. We're worried about what are people going to say? What are people going to think? Wolf never worried about that for one second. I used to tell my kids, be more like Mr. Wolfley. You know, whether it was entering a strength contest before he lifted a weight in his life, whether it was jumping into the ring in the last minute to face Butterbean because somebody had to pull out of a fight, whether it was the world's strongest man. He jumped on stage with blues legend Albert Collins and played his guitar. And you know what? If he did something that made people laugh at him, he was always the first to laugh, and he laughed the loudest. And he lived his life in a fearless way in addition to all the other great things about him that I always thought was very, very exemplary. So I just wanted to share one more thought about Craig Wolfley with you guys.
4: Absolutely. Yeah, those are sweet words, man. I'll let you go, Max. I apologize. And I think you said something I think we, as office linemen, naturally do. We don't really adhere to what the outside world says about us. You know, we're already large men making a living in tights. So we kind of, yeah. You know what I mean? We kind of grow a callous skin because of that. But I do think, you know, part of my relationship with Max and some of our other guys that we've grown a brotherhood with, you know, our reality is about how we make other people treat other people and how we protect other people. That's just the nature of the job. But also from a humanistic standpoint, man, you know, you got a short time to live, be on this earth, man. Let it rip and yep. Be free and be kind to others. And you want people to be kind to you, but also they're part of being an office line. Part of our creed is leading by example, you know, and when you're able to lead and set a precedent and set a standard, you know, people tend to follow, because if they don't, they don't necessarily belong in the same room with you, and they don't want to be in the same room with you because you're different. And Craig was definitely different, and he was special.
16: And just to kind of piggyback on Willie, man, I mean, you know, if you can't laugh at yourself, then, you know, Craig didn't want you around, right? I mean, you had mm-hmm. you had to have a certain level of sense of self, but also confidence. It takes confidence in yourself, right, to be vulnerable. It takes confidence in yourself to laugh at yourself and not take things so seriously. And I think, you know, he had the ultimate confidence. And, you know, people kind of mistake confidence with bravado. But for Craig, no, it was, you could still be masculine. You could still be the guy's guy and still cry, right? You know, I mean, he made that okay. And he did that constantly. And I think that's what, when you're thinking about how guys live their lives and how they show themselves to you, you know, there's an authentic nature about it. And that's exactly what Craig was. He was truly authentic and was him for the sake of just being him. And you know, love him for it and love what he represented in that moment, because, you know, it takes a very special person to have been that type of guy.
15: So because we've got a little bit of time here. I know we have a lot going on here. So I'm always like, let's get it. But we talked to Kevin Colbert. Obviously, he's a guy that, you know, eventually I hope is going to be in Canton. I think he deserves to be in the Pro Football Hall of Fame as well as going into the Steelers Hall of Honor. Wolf, you know, a great, you know, just a really fine football player, a really fine and fun broadcaster, just a great ambassador for the Steelers. And then there's JT Thomas. Talk about a man that did not lack confidence. He's a Pro Bowler, Max, and a guy that started for the Steelers on Super Bowl championship teams, had 20 career interceptions, you know, playing opposite of Mel Blunt. You know, you had to have some confidence just to be able to do that, because Mel, of course, is an inner circle Hall of Fame type. But JT Thomas going into the Hall of Honor, not only all those things, but Max also a pioneer as well.
16: JT Thomas, you know, as a pioneer, was truly groundbreaking, right? He was the first African-American to play at Florida State University, right? I mean, you know, that's a pretty big nod. And what he meant, you know, to all the young boys in Florida, you know, to see that was a possibility, that you could go play at a school like that, I thought was, you know, it's groundbreaking. And then for him to come and be a part of all those Super Bowl teams speaks a lot. I know we don't talk about him as much because, you know, when you have Joe Green and you have Mel Blount and you have Franco Harris, you have, you know, Rocky Black, you have all these names that
15: Jack
16: you can
15: Hamm,
16: pick.
15: Jack Lambert, even Jack on the defense, Hamm, Dottie Jack Shell.
16: I mean geez. Yeah, just the list goes
15: Greenwood.
16: on.
15: Right.
16: Yeah, Dwight White. I mean,
15: right,
16: you know,
15: that's right.
16: You know, I mean, you have so many guys that you can pick from, but he was amongst those guys, right? You know, and that's something when you have a room full of dudes, you know, at some point, you know, there's other dudes that get the recognition, but he was one of those guys that was still just essentially a part of those things.
15: By the way, Willie, Thursday Night Football last night, you were talking about teams that are looking around and, you know, and the fan base wondering, you know, like in Tampa Bay and other places, hey, what's going on here? Green Bay just got smoked by the Falcons last night. Holy mackerel.
4: You ain't lying, Rob. It's tough because I thought Green Bay should have lost to the Jets last week, and obviously I covered that game. And, you know, they were losing in the fourth quarter by 10 points, and Jets really just can kind of put the nail in it, and, you know, Packers figured it out in overtime. Going into this game, I thought the Packers had the edge, considering that this was going to be their first home game, right, to start the season. Michael Penix coming back. I thought the front seven for the Green Bay Packers really understood the assignment. Like, man, we stopped Bijan Robinson, we got it. This thing is going to be over. And you thought that was the case the first drive, because Michael Penix went 1-for-5 and he actually threw an interception. But after that interception, right, it was almost like the monkey was off his back. He said, you know what? It is what it is. I'm going to let this thing rip. And he used Bijan Robinson and that offensive line. You know, they kind of used Bijan Robinson as a security blanket. Then Drake London had a big game. You know, between Drake London and Bijan Robinson, they had over 400 yards of offense. So it just seemed like as the game went along and you started to see the Falcons pick up momentum and Penix started delivering, and it just seemed like there was a snowball effect on Atlanta that the Atlanta Falcons were able to do offensively. And then defensively for the Packers, man, they look unhinged. They just started becoming unhinged as the game went along. And you know, they're struggling up front, you know, much like the Steelers, believe it or not. They've had some injuries. They're dealing with some identity issues with their front five. They miss Josh Jacobs. I know Caleb Johnson is now over there, but he hasn't been as impactful as they would like. And so they're struggling to run the ball, and it's tough because Jordan Love is playing really well, but they just can't, you know, people are just selling out against the pass and pretty much erasing the run, and they can't do anything. So the Packers are dealing with a lot right now, and now people are questioning if Matt LaFleur is the guy for the future because it doesn't look good.
15: Coming off a playoff appearance a year ago, I have one big takeaway from this game. Nothing against Drake London or the work Michael Penix did, but my goodness, Max, is Bijan Robinson just incredible. He made some cuts last night. You know, he had a touchdown run, and when he put his foot in the ground, there wasn't a hole there. He knew the hole was coming. And by the way, that hole was about 18 inches wide. The old Gale Sayers, just give me 18 inches of daylight. So the cut he made when he ran down the left sideline, I mean, just the lateral quickness, the speed, the agility. He's hard to knock off his pins. And the way he gets 8 or 9 yards when, I mean, he had a run yesterday. I mean, I was looking, my son and I were watching the game. I'm like, hey, man, most running backs, that's a 3-yard loss. He turned it into an 8-yard gain. I mean, he makes me shake my head. He's just, I think he's the best in the game. We've said it before. I'm no disrespect to Derrick Henry or Jahmyr Gibbs or anybody else. I just think he's the best there is. And I they said it last night in the broadcast, one of one. That's what I think he is. I think he's one of one.
16: No, he absolutely is. I mean, he is the guy that, you know, you have to fear him. You have to fear what he brings to the table. And that's just him. I mean, listen, you try and stop him and you can only hope to contain him, because what Bijan does better than anybody is he has great contact balance. He has a great ability to just be able to know where his body needs to be and put himself in the right decision and the right place to be able to counteract a lot of the things that you think are impossible. Like you said, 18 inches, and he makes it happen. It's not even close.
15: You know, he's I can't think of anybody else, and then this isn't a Bijan Robinson show, but he just makes me marvel. I can't think of anybody else. I'm sure there's been guys where I just think repeatedly, like, you're like, okay, that's pretty good job by the defense. What's that? It's going to be, what, second and eight? No, wait a minute, second and six? Wait a minute. He got 8 yards on that? He got 7 yards on that? I mean, it just doesn't even look like. And then all of a sudden you look up, and he's, like, slithered through some guys, like you said, Max, contact balance. And all of a sudden he's stretching forward, and you're like, how did he get 7 yards out of that? It looked like it was well defended. I like watching that guy play. I don't like watching that guy play. I love watching that guy play. I just think he's incredible.
4: Well, I'll say this, Rob. You got to give the Falcons tight end core a lot of credit. They protect and they block their tails off on the edge. Because a lot of times when you watch the Falcons offense, they're kind of in that stretch zone where they're building his momentum up to the line of scrimmage, and he's able to attack the edge and then make hay with any cuts or any decisions he sees. I also think it's imperative to understand part of having a good run game, besides having a prolific back like that, is the ability to everybody on the edges and as a receiver core, their willingness to block. You get what I'm saying? Like, when you see Drake London out there, when you see some of their other tight ends, when you see some of their backup receivers, like, these guys understand we're not a great offense, but what we got is good enough, and if we all buy into blocking – right, and when he gets the ball, we're going to get what we need out of it, right? Because you always want to, like, around the league, they try to mirror the pass off the run. And that was what's interesting during our time, me and Max's time as a Steeler. You know, if Hines Ward set the precedent on a receiver blocking, you know what I mean? I was like, he made his name being able to go out in their flats and sticking it to DBs or safeties. And then I watched what it did for Santonio Holmes, and I watched what it did to other receivers on our team. They realized, like, yeah, if we want the ball, we also got to block, but we got to be good at blocking. We don't want to just get in the way. We don't just want to, you know, pick our feet up and act like we're blocking. No, we want to attack it and attack DBs. And that just sets an edge, man. And when you have the five up front protecting and blocking. And then your tight ends are protecting and blocking. And then your receiving core is protecting and blocking. That's called an attitude, man. That's how you build an identity. And so when you start to see it in real time, and for everybody out there, for all these teams out there, and you're trying to scratch your head like, why are these guys aren't running? It's not always the running back. It's not always the five up front. It's collectively as a unit, when it's time to run the ball, everybody's saying, hey, man, we're putting our face in the fan, and we're putting a hat on another hat, and we're going to get the job done. And last night, we saw that with the Falcons.
15: And, Willie, you only have to go back to last week's game. Travion Henderson, that 39-yard touchdown run, that's a 15-yard gain if Pop Douglas doesn't come over and pick up Rayshon Jenkins. And you know what I mean? That he's there. That's a 12-yard gain. Well, that block happens, and now it's a 39-yard touchdown run. You don't have long runs without that receiver, the receivers and the tight ends and those guys, everybody blocking downfield. You might get five or six, but you're not going to pop the big ones. That's a great point by you. And Max, as we look at this, I mean, I'm sure we're going to dive into the offensive line because I know we all have our big-time matchup for the game. It is hard on a macro level not to look at the Steelers offensive line and say that is going to be one of our big time matchups of the game. They got to find a way to block and the Bengals. This is a different Bengals team than we're used to seeing, but we need all hands on deck here for the Steelers to get the run game going, protect Aaron Rodgers, and just in general get the offense going this week.
16: Yeah, it's gonna be monumental to get the offense going, and you know we'll preview the big time matchup, you know, the beef eater matchup, so to speak, as we go about it. But it is going to take everybody's Herculean type of effort to get this job done, and I'm definitely excited about what he can bring to the table, what this offensive line can do, because I think. You know, you have to, right? You have to do it. I mean, that's the other part about it. It's not kind of a sometime, we hope it is. No, you have to do it. This is, if not now, then when? For this offensive line, for this team, it just matters that much. And this is a big time game, not because it's the next one, but because it's a division one, that's the next one. So I just want to make sure that, you know, guys understand the severity and they understand the gravity of the situation, because you want to see them at their best and you want to see them succeed, but they need to do it for themselves, because I think this would be a big confidence boost for this offensive line, for this offense. If you can go out there and just be competent, you know, third downs is going to be a big key in this game. Third down conversion rate. How are they going to handle, you know, third down duties, and how are they going to make it so that you can just get the job done and not think as much and just react?
15: Yeah, we're going to be bringing you our keys to the game on offense and defense a little bit later on, our big-time matchup in this game, as well as we get you ready for the Steelers and Bengals, and continue here on In the Locker Room on the Steelers Audio Network.
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9: Some sluggish volume on the Parkway West inbound Green Tree to the Fort Pitt Tunnel. Parkway East inbound, that's heavy Edgewood Swissvale into the Squirrel Hill Tunnel. In Kerwin Heights, Washington Pike, that's heavy between Washington Avenue and Green Tree Road. That's through construction. Brandon Joseph, total traffic.
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8: Oh, great googly moogly. Was that a beautiful moment? Always a beautiful moment. We get to hear Craig Wolfley, who is going into the Hall of Honor along with JT Thomas and Kevin Colbert. Wife Faith and family will be on hand for that ceremony today. Going to be celebrated over the course of the weekend, including Sunday as well, when the Steelers will be taking on the Cincinnati Bengals. Guys, the first matchup for the Steelers in the AFC North. You know, amazing that suddenly the Bengals have the longest tenured coach in the division. Every other team's got a new head coach except the Bengals with Zach Taylor. And, you know, I think Willie, when we look at this team, we think normally about the Bengals' offense, but that defense is completely remade. You know, they brought in
1: Dexter Lawrence. They brought in Jonathan Allen. I mean, Lawrence is obviously the big guy. They traded their first-round pick for him, but I don't want to undersell Jonathan Allen, who's a good, solid veteran. You brought in Boye Mafe, and that allowed all those other guys, the TJ Slaytons, the Chris Jenkins, to be moved into complementary roles. And now all of a sudden you look up and you've got a really good starting unit, and then you've got guys like the guys I just mentioned, Slayton, Jenkins, Shamar Stewart, Cedric Johnson's been very good. They've spent a second-round pick on Cassius Howell. And all of a sudden, in one fell swoop, Willie, this is a very good and very deep Bengals defensive front.
4: Yeah, because they look like a group that's on a mission, right? And there's been so much talk about how bad this defense has been collectively that now they felt like, now they feel because of the additions they've been able to make in the offseason, they're not going to be the same old Bengals. And it starts with their defensive line. When they were able to get Jonathan Allen, a lot of people was like, good, that's a good way. You know, they felt like that was a solid piece. But how are they going to continue to build around him? Then you add Dexter Lawrence. Then you say, okay. And then you start seeing the other pieces of these guys who came from other destinations who are long, you know, not long-tenured guys, but guys who played enough football to understand what the division looks like and what it means to play in this division from a defensive standpoint. So what you're seeing out of this team is pretty much a defense right now led by Dexter Lawrence, where they want to be able to stop the run. With their front seven, they want to be come at you. They want to come at you in a multitude of ways. They're not afraid to play bully ball and make it a phone booth game with you. But on the back end, man, they want to play a lot of cover one and they want to play man. And so on top of that, they're also clouded up, man, and play nickel and play a lot of cloud cover. So they have the personnel and they have the depth right now to come at you in different ways. But their main focus is stopping the run. And you know, I think over the last 2 weeks, they've only given up 200 yards, receiving yards to tight end. So that's why it's going to be imperative for this Steelers tight end group with Pat Freiermuth and obviously Mount Washington. You know, we're going to have to, if there was a chink in the Bengals' armor, it's going to have to be our tight end stepping up and being, you know, having an impact, if you will, where we can really make hay in between the 20s and use our big tight ends to get in the red zone. So, yes, this is a different Bengals team. I think they're leading in a lot of categories. Good. But this is going to, let's be very clear. We've been saying it all week. This is going to be a phone booth type fight, you know. So it's going to be a lot on our offensive line and schematically being able to kind of get the edge against the Bengals, because they're looking really good right now.
5: And I think, you know, the other thing is, you know, and we kind of drilled this yesterday, Rob, with Dan Hoard. You know, we spent a majority of time talking about this defense and where they have come a long way. It's come a lot further than where they were the last number of years, right? We talked about the last time they really had a defensive tackle tandem, you know, was when you had DJ Reader on this team, right? And you had this big space eater in the middle that you had to worry about. And Dexter Lawrence has come and taken that position. And that has, now I'm not going to say it was a cure-all, but for intents and purposes, I mean, it has been what the doctors ordered so far this season for them. Now, can he hold up the rest of the way, 15 more games? And do I think that, you know, he can help that? Yeah. But you got Jonathan Allen as well that you brought over here. Boye Mafe off the edge, Shamar Stewart. You have a lot of guys, Cedric Johnson. Like, you have a lot of guys that are now believing, and that front seven is cooking. You know, young linebackers to go with them. So you've got to make it at the start. You have to go punch them in the mouth to establish your dominance, because if not, like Willie said, they have the personnel that can actually, you know, be a quote-unquote build-a-bear, so to speak. Like, you build it the way you want it, and they can attack you in a lot of different ways if you're not steady, and you have to start taking things off their menu, because the second that they think they can get you at this, now they've added another tool to their belt. You have to remove the different items for them and make them play the game that you want them to play, where you have to dictate terms. But if you allow them to dictate terms, it's going to be a very long day.
4: Yeah, well, I want to say this quickly, Rob. Please. I apologize. I'm going to jump in. understand this. Like, they feel like they have a front four that can control games. And yeah, we talked about Jonathan Allen, and we talked about Dexter Lawrence. But they also have Cedric Johnson, who had two sacks against the Texans. So they have guys. They have a front four, man, that they feel like, man, we can dominate the line of scrimmage. We can really do things where we don't have to put a lot of pressure on our back end, because, you know, Dax Hill and Brian Cook, who are in the secondary, who are there in the Bengals secondary, man, they do a masterful job on third down of erasing the receivers and erasing your number one option. And Rob, you can help me with this. I don't know who the number one option for the Steelers is right now. I know who's supposed to be. But over the last 2 weeks, I don't know if that game, and it's not me kind of jumping on DK or whoever,

0: about simplifying things a little bit, maybe just cutting back, not simplifying maybe, but just cutting back on the simplifying in those terms, like how many plays you're going to run, figuring out what you do well in the running game. You need to try to get something out of it. They've been in, Mike McCarthy pointed this out. Max just mentioned third down. They've been in third and reasonable. They're 10th in the league in distance to go on third down. They just haven't been able to convert. I really hope Michael Pittman is available and ready to go, because I think as a veteran receiver who's been there and done that, he's the kind of guy that could sort of quietly have a big game. I mean, maybe it's, seven catches for 70 yards, but five of those are for first downs to keep plays alive. Because you're right. I don't think, Willie, that it's a completed defense yet. I think it's a very good defense. It's a defense that's taken huge steps forward. DJ Turner, they will match him up with DK Metcalf. And, look, we saw DK get the better of AJ Terrell. We saw Christian Gonzalez do a good job on DK. This is what happens when you're the number one receiver. You're going to face their best corner, and they will put DJ Turner on him. So if DJ Turner has a good game, who's up next for you? To me, it's the tight ends, like you said, but it's also, this could be a game, if Michael Pittman is healthy, he could play a big role for the Steelers offense.
1: Yeah, and I also think it's imperative to continue to develop Jeremy Bernard, right? Mm-hmm. It's a situation if we can get him to do things like, I don't know, I know everybody doesn't watch Niner football, but if the way the Niners use Debo Samuels, as far as putting him in a slot, have him in a backfield, giving the ball while in motion, that orbit motion, like you see Mike McDaniels does a lot with his offense and the Chargers and Kyle Shanahan. Jeremy Bernard has to become more of a weapon for us, where when we get in the middle of the field, man, and we start doing some things with misdirection because of his speed and his size and his ability to break tackles, he can become a legit weapon for him. Like, I know he's a rookie, he's a young guy, but he's more than capable of handling. We should have some specialized, packages in place singly for him, because I think he's that dynamic. And when you're talking about, if they're able to eliminate DK and if Pittman's not ready to go, I think from an impact standpoint, from a production standpoint, he has to be our next line, our next weapon in line. So I would love to see what Mike McCarthy continues to develop him and what he does with him. But I think he can be very special for the Steelers if they continue to find ways to get him the football.
0: Max. Willie Colon. Max Starks, I'm Rob King. Alex Highsmith's going to be joining us next. Missy Matthews coming up next hour. Lots more to get to as the Steelers get ready to face the Bengals when we continue in the locker room here on the Steelers Audio Network.
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3: Starting to see a jam on the Parkway West inbound 79 at Carnegie. We're checking for a crash. Parkway West inbound still heavy. Parkway Center Drive to the Fort Pitt Tunnel. On the Parkway East outbound, it's pretty heavy from Oakland to the Squirrel Hill Tunnel. Brendan Joseph, Total Traffic.
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17: I'm Missy Matthews from the Steelers Audio Network. 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He's the seventh player in school history to score 1,000 points while carrying a 4.2 GPA. 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
19: It's a snap, turns, gives to Travion Henderson, and he's hit in the backfield. Track down, tackle for loss. Alex Highsmith drops him back at the 38-yard line. Man, he is off to a great start. Alex Highsmith, 3 sacks, 4 tackles for loss. The entire Steelers defense has been excellent thus far. You know, Mike McCarthy said it after the game on Sunday. When you give up 13 points on defense, of course, the Patriots got 7 points by their own defensive score. You give up 13 points, you expect to win the football game. The Steelers defense, Max, has given them 2-0 football. Unfortunately, they're 1-1 right now as they're still waiting for the offense to kind of catch up with that defensive unit. But Alex Highsmith and T.J. Watt among those off to just incredible starts for the Steelers.
20: Yeah, it's been a fantastic start. And then you throw in Cam Hayward doing his best fly swatting impressions in 2 games. You've got a good recipe for that front line being able to affect the passer and the runners on the opposite side of the ball. And, you know, I think that's just a testament to not only the players and their skill, but I think the scheme to put them in positions to be successful. And that's what Patrick Graham's done in the first 2 games of this season, is show them a way that they can be effective. And limited snaps or not, however we want to categorize that, you know, at the end of the day, you're measured by efficiency and effectiveness, and they get top marks in both of those categories.
21: Yeah, I think it pretty much comes down to the Steelers' defense being able to eliminate the Bengals' explosive plays. You know, they live in 12 personnel, and for everybody out there, 2 tight ends, 2 receivers. But what they really do well outside of being explosive, they feed their running backs, right? You talk about Chase Brown and Samaje Perine. You know, they, as much as they hand it off, they get those backs out into the flats, and they dump the ball off. So it's going to be imperative to this Steelers defense. We said it last week, and it's going to be big for this week. You know, we got to tackle well, right? We can't allow those guys to get the yards after carry. We got to do a good job on third down like we've been able to do. But it's going to be imperative for us to kind of keep everything in front of us and really, really condense Joe Burrow, right? Like, people got to remember, he was sacked 5 times in that Houston game. So we know we have the dogs to go hunt. But it comes down to how well we cover and how well we tackle collectively. And as long as we can do that, man, I think defensively, man, we should have a pretty solid day, Rob.
19: Yeah, I mean, there's a lot of guys to get on the ground. They've got a lot of really good football players. And, I don't want to tip my hand on my key, but I'm with you, Willie. You cannot let this team be multidimensional. You've got to take something away from them. You know what? We're right on my key, man. Max is shaking his head. Don't do it.
20: You said last segment, Rob.
19: I know.
20: Last segment.
19: I know. We're right on my key.
20: Accountability train up there. That's all. Just hold the accountability train.
19: You guys are hauling me in. I appreciate you guys hauling me in. We also wanted to take a look at some of the key matchups or a game that we're looking forward to this weekend, whether we think it's going to be an upset, whether we have a prediction from around the league. We're going to get to those a little bit later on
4: in the broadcast as well. You know, one of the things also that the Bengals have done, you know, they brought in Dante Myers, who's a Canadian Football League star, who they are hoping is going to be able to give them explosives in the return game. And they also have, you know, an excellent kicker in Evan McPherson and a good punter in Ryan Rico. So, you know, as we talk about the special teams, Max, I think one of the things that, you know, I'm glad Mike McCarthy said this, was that the special teams, the coverage units, were better against New England. They're going to need to be on it again today. I think it almost goes without saying, but I do think you have to say it in a game like this. You cannot lose the turnover battle, and you cannot lose the special teams battle in a game like this and expect to win the game.
20: Absolutely. Absolutely. And, you know, when all things are equal, right, offensive defense, special teams comes in, and that's your X factor. Like, where are the hidden yards at? Like, it's a big deal on field position. Where do I start this drive? You know, how short or how long of a field is this going to be for the offense or the defense, right? So, you know, you have to be able to create those edges or advantages in these moments. And it starts with your kickoff coverage unit, right? And that's a big starting point. But, you know, punt return, you know, we've been close on a couple of occasions. But, you know, that's going to be, can we unlock Caden Wiegen to be an explosive guy? Because you see, he has a turnover. In fact, sometimes he's so fast, his feet don't know what his brain is thinking because it's going so fast. It looks like the Roadrunner at times, right? He's falling over his feet. And that's, I want to see him just unlocked. Like, you create the perfect funnel to see what he can do. But also, I'll say this, Robert Spears Jennings has been an absolute missile in the coverage game. Yep. He has been huge at eliminating a lot of those big play opportunities. I mean, you look at the job he did on Marco Jones last week, preventing him when he got him in the crosshairs. It was good night. So, and just continuing to keep that type of adept play and skill and develop those core four guys is going to be key. And this is going to be a big time matchup to really do this, because I think it's going to be a field position game.
4: And Willie, again, everything's new, right? Like, we're talking about Patrick Graham on defense. We're talking about Mike McCarthy on offense, and of course, is the head coach. We're also talking about Danny Crossman. It's a new special teams. It's a different philosophy. You know, Mike Tomlin proved to be willing to keep a guy or two on his roster simply for special teams. Mike McCarthy sort of rejects that notion, says, look, you got to be able to help me on four downs to make the team first and then be a contributor on special teams. So, you know, special teams philosophy is also different, and we shouldn't overlook that that's another unit that hopefully, you know, obviously you want every unit to come out looking great like the defense has been able to do. But sometimes these things take time, and that's all well and good to say, but this is the kind of game where you can't be the team that's on the short end of that.
21: No, and our punt game is going to have to be stellar. You're talking about the Steelers right now. They average 6 punts per game. I think they're right in line with Tennessee and Detroit. So, you know, until we get our offense clicking and being more efficient on third down, man, Max is right. Field position is going to be key in this game just because how explosive the Bengals offense is. And on top of that, man, you also got to think about Chris Boswell. I just looked this up. Chris Boswell is currently 9 field goals behind Gary Anderson for most all time in Steeler history, right? And so, you know, what Chris right now, he keeps us in a lot of games, but he's looking to break the books, right? But with those field goals, we want to attack some 7. So there's a lot of goals. There's a lot of things out there that we want to hopefully acclaim during this matchup against the Bengals. But it comes down to field position, comes down to tackling. And really, I think from a special team standpoint, man, we got to start becoming the bullies on the block. And I know that was always, it's always been a big factor underneath Danny Smith, being able to get down and cover and shorten the blade of grass. But I think, all hands on deck. The teams that are really winning and having good success is because their special teams are starting to pop off the tape. And we need to see more of that out of the Steelers.
4: You know, one other thing too, Max, as I look at this game and think about where you attack this Bengals defense, and I'm not saying they're trying to do this on purpose, but, you know, the Steelers certainly, the early 2000s, they would bring pressure to bear. They felt like, hey, if we can get your quarterback on the ground, make him uncomfortable, make it a long day for him, that's going to help everybody around us. Now, of course, you also had excellent linebackers. You had Larry Foote and, you know, James Ferrier, and you had Ike Taylor on the back end. Later, you added Troy Polamalu on the back end. You had great players. I'm not saying the Bengals had the same amount of great players. But, you know, when you think about where would you attack this team? Well, maybe you want to attack that second corner. I think Brian Cook, we haven't talked a whole lot about, coming over from Kansas City, solidifies their safety position a little bit along with Jordan Battle. But, you know, maybe you want to attack that second corner. Maybe Aaron Rodgers can manipulate these young inside linebackers, both second-year guys in Demetrius Knight and Barrett Carter. You got a veteran in Aaron Rodgers, and a lot is asked of off-the-ball linebackers. They have to be able to accomplish a lot. But I still just get back to this, that it's all well and good to say, hey, let's do this. But when you got Boye Mafe creating 10 pressures a game, when you got the pass rush leading the league in sacks, they're making it very, very difficult for teams to try to exploit what might be their weaknesses or might just be, and I'm not even saying, you know, when I'm not talking about weak players, I'm just talking about where you might want to attack this team. And so, Willie, I mean, the first thing you got to do is you have to be able to protect Aaron Rodgers, and that begins up front, and that front four is not going to make it easy to exploit any weaknesses we think they might be able to have, like using the tight ends.
21: Yeah, I think it comes down, you know, when it comes down to attacking the Bengals defense, it's tempo, right? I think Aaron Rodgers is one of the best quarterbacks of predicting when to pick it up and when to kind of stay steady. And I think when you have a team, when you have a defensive line like the Bengals do, who want to get after the quarterback, you know, they want to be playing heavy, and they want to kind of come at you in different ways, it's all about tempo. And it's about Aaron Rodgers' ability to have the answers at the line of scrimmage, but also getting the ball out of his hands quick, which we know he's capable of doing. But I think when you, as you continue to attack the defense, man, a lot of those guys, you know, they, if you can keep those big guys on the field and getting the ball out of your hand and getting explosive plays out on the flat where we're dumping it off to Jalen Warren, where we're hitting, you know, Freiermuth or Donnell Washington in the seams, or, you know, if they choose to play a lot of nickel, where we're kind of allowing our big tight ends to be mismatched nightmares for their linebacker corps and safeties. Now you're talking about us dictating what we want to do to them instead of them kind of saying, all right, we're going to keep them locked in by erasing DK or playing a lot of dime or maybe throwing an extra DB on the field where we can kind of have an extra guy for the run, because we know that's what the Steelers want to do. They want to establish the run. But overall, man, it comes down to tempo, being a lot better on third down, which the Steelers haven't been as of late, and really understanding who are our playmakers, right? Our playmakers right now, to your point, Rob, and I'm glad you called out Michael Pittman because of the game he had against the Falcons. You know, if he's able to play and he's healthy, he's a playmaker for us. Jalen Warren, you know, he's a playmaker for us. We got to get Rico Dowdle going. But also, you're talking about our tight ends between Freiermuth and Darnell Washington. And once again, you know, Jeremy Bernard. We got to get that. If we can get that kind of synergy going, it only pays well for the Steelers. So it's about attacking their secondary, but understanding that the kind of the weight of their defense, that face of their defense, is that front four. So, you know, for our offensive line, you know, we've been talking about it all week. This is it's a big matchup for them, you know, especially with dealing with some of the injuries we have. We talked about Spencer Anderson. Troy Fitano's going through something. But collectively, that five is going to have to figure it out, because in the Bengals' mind, you know, the Steelers aren't already running the ball. The next thing up is about getting to Aaron Rodgers. So they're going to dial up some blitzes, and they're going to have some pressure packages. And they want to make it hell for Aaron Rodgers. Because, like, Rob, you said some earlier this week, you know, teams are going to continue to do the same thing until you fix it. And the Bengals, for sure, they want to see if the Steelers fixed it during a week of preparation, Max.
20: Yeah, I mean, it's a big deal. And, you know, like you said, we come into this game with a lot more questions than answers about the team from an offensive standpoint. So you got to go out there and you got to start filling in some of those bubbles in the multiple choice questions, right? I mean, this is that week where you've got to start showing what the identity is. Like, who are we going to be in 2026? That starts to take shape at this point. You know, you usually take the first four games and you start extrapolating what a team can be. Well, this is the third of those four, And you're going to see four really quickly next week on a Thursday night. And we'll have an idea. We'll start formulating opinions about what we think about this Steelers squad based off of the culmination of, quote unquote, the first quarter of the season. As we used to go about it, right? Well, we used to take it into quarters. Hey, who am I after this quarter? Who am I at the halfway point? Who am I three quarters of the way through? And is there a consistency there? Well, we start building that consistency now. And so you've got games that are going to span, you know, in the next seven days, we're going to have two games played and we'll be out of the first quarter of the season. So who do you want to be? So you got to draw a line in the sand now and say, okay, this is what I want to be. And like I said, go fill in those question marks. Make them exclamation points. Bend them into exclamation points.
4: Sounds good. So the Steelers, we're going to get to our key matchups in the game. If we have time, we're going to look forward to some of the weekend games, our big upset prediction, and maybe we got some upset predictions in the tank. We'll get to that. Missy Matthews is going to join us next when we continue in the locker room here on the Steelers Audio Network.
5: It's heavy on the Parkway West, inbound 79 to Carnegie with a report of a crash. Parkway East inbound, that slows Edgewood-Swissvale to the Squirrel Hill Tunnel, then again County Jail to the Fort Pitt Bridge. Outbound Parkway East is heavy from Oakland to the Squirrel Hill Tunnel. Brandon Joseph, Total Traffic.
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0: Should be a really nice day today. Mostly sunny, high of 72. Just a few clouds tonight, dropping down to an overnight low of 47. Mostly sunny with a few more clouds tomorrow, with a high in the lower 70s, mostly cloudy on Sunday for the Steeler game. Look for a high of 60.
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20: If it don't bounce, we don't want it. Right? And Missy Matthews is the one that is our cool kid, aka Team Mom. It's our sideline reporter, Missy Matthews, joining us here on the hotline. How are we doing today, Missy?
3: I'm doing good. It's like a nice sunny day in Pittsburgh. I just heard the weather report. Looks like it's going to be great for Sunday. So I'm ready to right the ship, some AFC North football to, you know, kind of clear the slate for us.
4: Yeah, Missy, this feels very early on like an important game for the Steelers and a game that's going to test their mettle a little bit. I know it's early on in the season and you don't want to make too much of it. And yet, within a span of 5 days, Sunday, and then you go Monday, Tuesday, Wednesday, Thursday, you got another game against an AFC North opponent, the Cleveland Browns, with a short week to prepare. So this suddenly feels like an important early season stretch for the Steelers.
3: Yeah, and I think it's extra important, and normally you'd say, oh, it's, you know, just the beginning quarter, the first quarter of the season, but the Bengals are sitting at 2-0 right now. You know, you don't want them to go to 3-0, and then you don't want that, you know, to continue, especially when every other team in the AFC North currently has at least a loss. So I think for the Steelers, it's not so much, you know, trying to keep pace. This isn't like a, you know, down to the wire week 15, 16, whatever type of race, but it's don't dig yourself into a hole and then have to dig yourself out when it feels like you're not exactly sure yet what you want to be or what you can be in terms of the Steelers and their offense.
21: Oh, I'll go back. I'm sorry, I was letting you go first.
4: No, Willie, hey, jump in, please.
21: Oh, my apologies, guys. Sorry for the delay. Hey, Missy, can we talk about the tone of the locker room? There's been a lot of talk about JPJ and his contract. You know, there's so much kind of surrounding this team from obviously having a bad outing against the Patriots, JPJ's contract situation. You know, there's been a lot of criticism about Mike McCarthy and what this offense currently looks like. How is the locker room handling all the headlines that's kind of surrounding this team?
3: I think they did a really good job of, you know, everyone was kind of in their feelings Sunday. I'm sure the plane ride home didn't help because then you're just like sitting with it longer with the people that, you know, you just went to battle with and didn't like the outcome. But, you know, even on the defensive side, those guys were talking about on the plane, they were going through and already looking at plays to say, hey, here's where we can clean up and stop these explosive plays type stuff. So I do think that once practice started, the page was turned, even though, you know, Coach McCarthy made it very clear this week that it was about cleaning their house, too, because clearly after that performance, they needed to clean some things up on all three phases, truly, but specifically on offense. And I think the players know what's at stake, and maybe it's almost one of those things where you know who's coming into your house, you know it's a division game, you know how explosive this offense can be, that it's something that's almost helping them turn the page as well. But I think there's good leadership. I know they don't have like the yearly captains that we're used to. It's on a weekly basis, but I think we all know who the guys are that kind of lead the charge in terms of being the team leaders and bringing the young guys along with them.
20: Missy, you know, as we kind of get ready, and you know, we've been through these situations. I mean, you think about where we were a year ago going into a Thursday nighter against Cincinnati, right? With Joe Flacco at the helm, and we felt good about ourselves going into that game, right? And
3: yeah.
20: Then the result was the result. And now we go into this game knowing who Joe Burrow is, knowing who this team is, you know, and we might not necessarily feel our best. I mean, how have you seen this matchup? And we've sat through the sidelines and watched many a games. I mean, we watched Pat Freiermuth absolutely take over a Cincinnati game. We watched Mitch Trubisky try and battle it out, even with his best intentions, and a defense really uplift offense in a similar situation as a year ago. So, you know, as you kind of look at this, I mean, this is one of those rivalries where you kind of, or I should say matchups, because it's technically not a rivalry. one of these matchups where it can go either way. And we've seen the ups and downs of this. So, I mean, as you look at this, is there anything that you draw on, like, experience-wise in the past from seeing these games that you're like, okay, you know, this is kind of par for the course, or is this something that we feel like is an outlier coming into this matchup?
3: Well, I think two things, Max. First of all, Joe Burrow has a winning record in Pittsburgh, which is kind of unheard of for any quarterback, let alone a division quarterback who plays there at least once a year. So you don't love that, but then I go back to, he's played 7 games against the Steelers. He has 10 interceptions. 2 of them are from T.J. Watt. T.J. Watt is still on the Pittsburgh Steelers last time I checked. And he just has a knack for getting after the ball and messing with Burrow. Burrow talked extensively this week about T.J. and Cam and how, you know, that they are going to bat your passes down at some point. He said it's at least 1 or 2. That he counts on. And it said when you get to 3 and 4, that's when you get into trouble, or, you know, if the ball bounces a different way, once it's batted down, that type of thing. But I think that, yes, the defense has changed, but if you listen to any of the press conferences from Cincinnati, it's still some of the same players. They're still trying to do some of the same things. And I think it's, you know, almost one of those things of, like, everybody knows each other so well. I think the unknown is, how does a team rebound after a performance like that under head coach Mike McCarthy? This is new for everybody. But I think the good thing is, and what maybe gives me a little reassurance, is that he's done this before. It's not like he's a first-time head coach. This isn't like the Ravens and Jesse Mittner, where it's a little bit different. So hopefully, you know, as we're talking very quickly about the next AFC North matchup the Steelers have, that we feel pretty good after this outcome on Sunday, and hopefully it's something that they can build on.
4: Agreed. And, you know, Missy, what is strange to me, I mean, look, there was a time, I think it was back in 2011, right, where the Steelers and Ravens opened up the season. But it's just the last few years, it's like those AFC North matchups. I think 2 years ago, the Steelers were the last team to play a division matchup. These matchups have come later and later in the season. You're not going to see the Ravens at all till December, it seems like, every year now. That adds to it. I mean, if you're 1-1 and this is, say, an NFC North opponent coming in, I think it's got a different feel than it's 1-1. You're still looking for that traction on offense, and now suddenly you're coming in with a Bengals team that looks great and a Browns team behind it, but they're division opponents. And we're not used to seeing division opponents till at least October.
3: No, but, you know, I do vividly remember the week one game in Cincinnati, where, you know, Joe Burrow didn't have very much fun that week. I think it was 2022, maybe, and the Steelers defense just went lights out. That's when Mike Tomlin passed out some black Air Force Ones to the team prior to the trip. And I think they kind of took everybody by surprise because they were not prepared. You know, for the Steelers, it was kind of one of those years where they were down and out on them. But, yeah, I do agree. It feels different than last year, Rob, where you were like, okay, the schedule lays out nicely. It's, hey, you have 2 early back-to-back AFC North matchups. But then, of course, we know how this goes where, you know, you got to wait, like, it feels like a year before you see the Ravens.
4: Right, right.
21: Missy, quickly, can you talk about – oh, go ahead, Rob, sorry.
4: No. It's all yours, Willie.
20: Will. You got it.
21: Oh, hey, Mr. Quick, can we talk about the Bengals' defense? I know there's a lot of talk about Dexter Lawrence and Jonathan Allen and the front they'd be able to create it. there's a lot talked about this Steeler offensive line really having a big task going against Dexter Lawrence. We talked about some of the injuries between Spencer Anderson and Fatano, obviously, was dealing with a foot injury. Has there been any talks, is there legit talks about remixing this offensive line again going into this matchup, maybe having Troy Fatano playing right tackle or just seeing a new five, maybe Brock Hoffman getting some burn? Has there been any talks about what this offense looks like against this daunted Bengals defense?
3: Yeah, you know, Mike McCarthy and his staff always keep things pretty close to the vest, but yesterday he was kind of like, you're going to see some different combinations of the offensive line working out there, almost like previewing and like dropping that little carrot. But I think until we know for sure when that status report comes out, but, you know, Brock Hoffman is somebody who knows Dexter Lawrence well from his time when he was in Dallas and he was with the Giants. So they've gone to battle before, and I agree. I mean, normally we're talking about, you know, but the Bengals' defense isn't that strong. There's ways to exploit them. And this year, it's, man, their front seven has gotten really good. They are doing a lot of damage. They didn't let Houston score a touchdown. They're stopping the run. Dexter Lawrence is blowing up plays left and right. So I do think, you know, if there are changes in the offensive line, will it work and will it help? And is this something that can quickly gel together in enough time to go against this defensive unit and protect Aaron Rodgers at the same time? Because I don't know about you guys, but those hits that he took in New England, those are the ones that like make you flinch when you watch them. And then when you see the replay, you like make a noise while you flinch. I don't want to see those again. So I'm good on that front.
4: Okay. I think we lost Max in the with his headset issue here, Missy. And it'll be interesting, too. You know, we made a lot about all the young players that have been added to this roster. And if Max Ihonatiur gets a start, he's going to be one of these rookies that's going to get, their first taste of AFC North football. And it's kind of fun. It's kind of exciting. Maybe if you're a Steelers fan, it's a little bit scary because maybe you'd like to have have a few more games under their belt. But ready or not, here it comes.
3: Yeah, and you know, what better way to, if it is his first NFL start, to kind of, you know, rip off the Band-Aid and throw him into the fire. I think about the fact that, you know, injuries hampered him throughout training camp, didn't get to play in the preseason until that Buffalo game, and according to the news reports, you know, he was robbed right before that. Still got on the plane.
4: Awful.
3: Still went to Buffalo, still, you know, was able to settle in. Aaron Rodgers spoke highly of him this week and just how beautiful his pass sets are. And can, you know, compare beautiful pass sets to some pretty prestigious offensive linemen that he's played with. So if that's how the plan kind of goes, you know, that's something Max and I will be, you know, eye-hawking and watching during pregame warm-ups or even just how they come out in a line and warm-up together, even if it's stretching, because everyone's going to want to know what is the plan for that offensive line.
4: Missy Matthews, thank you very much. Can't wait to I'm glad the weather's going to be nice for you, Missy. It's always the same weather in the press box.
3: Yeah.
4: But we're happy for you. It's going to be a nice day.
3: I'm glad you'll be okay.
4: Yeah. All right, Missy, thank you very much. Missy Matthews. Missy, you complete us on the broadcast team. Thank you so much.
21: Thank you, Missy.
4: For completing us in the locker room today. All right, stick around. We have our key matchups to the game, our keys to the game, and an upset pick for each of us coming up for the weekend's games when we continue in the locker room here on the Steelers Audio Network.
7: Sluggish volume on the Parkway East outbound from Oakland to the Squirrel Hill Tunnel. Inbound slows Edgewood-Swissvale to the Squirrel Hill Tunnel, then County Jail to the Fort Pitt Bridge. Parkway West inbound a bit heavy, 79 to Roslyn Farms, then Green Tree to the Fort Pitt Tunnel. Brandon Joseph, Total Traffic.
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20: All right, final segment here of the week. And of course, it would not be right if we did not get the King's Decree. And that is the matchups, the surprises, the expected. But most importantly, it's our take. The tribunal proceeds. King, please lead the way.
4: Okay, Willie, so here's what we're going to do. We are going to give you every Friday our big-time matchup for the game, our keys to the game on offense and defense, and our around-the-league weekend prediction or upset of the week. So, Willie Colon, let's go in reverse order. Let's start with you. Do you have a weekend prediction or upset of the week that you want to bring to us?
21: Ooh, man, Matt. So, listen, one of the games that I think a lot of people watch was obviously the Giants versus the Rams. This week is Rams versus the Broncos. The Battle of the Seans, right? That's something that Joker Max would appreciate. Anyway, I say this. I think the Rams, as good as they looked Monday night against the Giants, it's hard for me to believe if Jackson Dart would have stayed healthy, that game would have been a lot different. I just thought there was – Jameis just wasn't capable or confident at the time to make some of the throws, and the offense kind of fell apart. They had a better quarterback out there. I think the Rams might have lost that game. That's just a hot take, and I lean on it. Nevertheless, man, Rams versus the Broncos, I think the Broncos are starting to get their rhythm. They're playing a lot better on defense. I've been – you know, I've followed both of these coaches. I think Sean Payton is the type of coach where he wants to control the game. He wants to master. He wants to master situational football. He wants to own a time of possession. He wants to have explosive plays and also have a run game behind that really good offensive line and the Broncos. Well, on the other hand, I think Sean McVay, he just wants to light up the scoreboard, right? It's really Sean McVay versus Vance Joseph, and I think he wants to get this offense of the Rams to really come out firing early and often. I think right now, when you talk about their 13 personnel, their package, their tight ends, along with Devontae Adams, and they're running the ball really, really well right now. They want to put it to the Broncos defense, who's been up and down as of late. They're playing a lot better, but you can tell they're obviously missing Jonathan Cooper. So I have the Broncos beating the Rams Sunday, and so that's my matchup, and that's what I got. As far as key matchups, man, can I go with that right now, Rob? Is that okay?
4: Yeah. I think we might have Alex Highsmith joining us, so we're going to try to move through these briskly. Okay. But please go ahead.
21: Yeah. So for my matchup, for me, it's Peyton Wilson. He's going to have a tall task of shutting down Mike Gesicki, and really shutting down Chase Brown. We know what T. Higgins brings to the table. We know what Jamar Chase brings to the table. But if he's able to shut down the tight end Mike Gesicki of the Bengals, and really suppressed the run game of the Bengals, led by Chase Brown and Samaje Perine. That's what I'm interested to see. As far as keys to the game, man, it's quick. You just got to get after Joe Burrow. Get after Joe Burrow. You know, even under center, they're still explosive. They still want to throw the ball, even when Joe Burrow's under center. But it's about getting him off the field on third down and keep him on the bench. But also, getting the more you get to him and knock him down, what the odds are in our favor. Once again, he was sacked 5 times in the Texans game. You can't tell me Highsmith and TJ and the rest of them boys can't do the same thing. So that's the key to the game. That's my overall synopsis, Rob.
4: Okay, that's good stuff. By the way, I was on the same wavelength of you as the upset of the week. I feel the same way. I think the Broncos are going to win that game. So having said that, I will shift to the Vikings and the Bucks. The Bucks at home are slight underdogs. And I'm taking them. I think 0-2. I just cannot see that team finishing or starting 0-3 in the season. I know they haven't looked great, but they're taking on a Vikings team that's 2-0, brimming with confidence. But I'm taking the Buccaneers in that game. My big time matchup in this game, boy, I've got a few of them, but I'm going to go with their cover guys, and I'm talking about Barrett Carter in particular, the cover linebacker, and Brian Cook against the Steelers tight ends. Willie, you pointed this out. Freiermuth's had some massive games against the Bengals, and the Bengals remain susceptible to the tight end position. That's my big-time matchup. As far as my keys to the game are concerned, I think similar to you, I think in particular, you know, exploiting Orlando Brown, Amarius Mims is coming into his own at the right tackle position. I think the Steelers, you know, if they can get pressure on Joe Burrow off that edge, that'll be big. But it starts in a little different spot for me. I think they've got to stop the run. I know that's like third on the list of things. You got to stop Chase. You got to stop Higgins. You cannot allow them to have the full playbook open to them. If they're running the ball, they're going to be able to throw the ball. I think that you just have to pick your poison with this team. I cannot let them be multidimensional. I think you have to stop the run. I think offensively, again, you've got to find a way to convert on third down and keep drives alive. Second worst in the league, 31st in the league on third down offense. So those are my keys to the matchup. Stop Chase Brown and convert third downs on offense, Max.
20: Okay. All right. Okay. Where am I going? Where am I starting at?
4: Key upset. Upset of the week, okay. Or game you're keeping. You know, you could pick another one.
20: Baltimore-Dallas. Keep an eye on that one. Who do I want to lose less is kind of how I'm looking at this one. And I think, you know, for Dallas, there's a lot that's been made about them and whether their defense is up to snuff or not. And you know, Lamar Jackson didn't look great last week. But if he unlocks his legs, it's going to be a whole different problem that teams have to deal with. So I'm hoping that for my selfish AFC North heart, I hope Baltimore loses. But in the grand scheme of things, in historical, you know, Hatfield and McCoy type fashion, as far as rivalries go, I hope the Cowboys lose. I hope they end in a tie, actually. That's my upset of the week. My upset is a tie between Dallas and Baltimore. As far as my matchup of the week, it's easy. It's easy. Zach Frazier versus Dexter Lawrence. That's what it is. That's what it comes down to. Can you control the line of scrimmage? And if our offensive line can control the defensive line of scrimmage, then it's going to be a very good day. But that is where it starts and ends. I know the offense is going to score points. I think we have personnel that can, but it comes down to if the lines can hold up. And if our defense, and I'm going to put this out there, Orlando Brown versus Alex Highsmith, I think it's a prime matchup on the opposite side. So those are my two key matchups I'm looking for is going to be in the trenches this week.
4: All right. And
20: that's also my key to the game as well. That's a key as well.
4: Okay, you're extending it. You're broadening.
20: Yeah, it's all
4: your
20: encompassing.
4: Your matchup is also your keys to the game.
20: It's omnipresent, Rob. It's omnipresent, all of that.
4: I can't disagree with anything we've been talking about, guys. I mean, there's just so many keys across the board here, so many ways this game can go offensively and defensively. I just think, Willie, you just cannot allow this Bengals offense to get going. We talked about, like, you know, and again, they're all intertwined, right? So if you can convert on third down, you know, and if you're the Steelers, that keeps Joe Burrow off the field. And maybe that makes your pass rush a little more effective. Maybe that allows you to be a little fresher in stopping the run. You know, if you stop the run, right now you have a chance maybe to get the ball more often and have a chance to convert more third down. So everything's interwoven. Everything's interlocked. But I just think that you've got to find a way to make this Joe Burrow-led Bengals offense either uncomfortable or one-dimensional. Or both.
21: It comes down to getting the field on third down. Bottom line, you know, when Joe Burrow gets in the rhythm and he starts, and when those receivers have a knack of getting behind linebackers, sitting in their zones. And on top of that, man, you know, he's one of the most accurate quarterbacks in the NFL. So it's about disrupting his timing, getting him off his spot. You know, we talked about knocking down some of them footballs. And really just trying to suppress the momentum of the Bengals, because the run game right now, that's what kind of gets them going. You know, when they feel like they can run the football, you talked about it, Rob, when they feel like they can run the football, they can dump the ball out into the flats and allow those running backs to start eating up yards. And then that's when they allow the defense to kind of hunker down and stop the run. And that's when they say, all right, that's when we're letting the big dogs out. And you start seeing explosive plays from Jamar Chase and T. Higgins. So It really comes down to getting after those running backs and tackling, man. I can't tell you enough how, you know, if you're able to tackle and stop the yards after carry, that forces them to think. Now you're forcing second and long. Now you're playing more of a grittier style of football when you're able to tackle. So that's going to be a big task for the Steelers. Can they tackle and can they get the Joe Burrow and the Bengals off the field on third down?
4: I also think, Max, that they feel, you know, we talk a lot about their tackles, obviously, because they have to block the Steelers' great edge rushers. And Amarius Mims is a guy, you know, he was a project coming out of college. I think he only started 8 games in college. Just a big, massive guy who seems to be coming along. But the internal 3 of that offensive line for the Bengals has quietly solidified. Fairchild, Karras, and Reisner at left guard, center, and right guard, respectively. That's a pretty solid crew. I mean, you know, Cam Hayward, Derek Harmon, Keanu Benton, Y.A. Black, Sebastian Joseph Day, they're going to have their hands full with that trio. That's an emerging, sort of quietly pretty solid part of this Bengals team, I think.
20: It is solid, but it's not fortified. It's not a complete wall there, right? Because you do have cracks at the left tackle position. Amarius Mims is proving to be adept and athlete that's gaining a lot of experience. You know, I mean, he started twice as many games now in the pros than he did in college when he came out. He was super raw, and now he's kind of seasoned into a good right tackle. But Orlando Brown, you know, is going to have the challenge. He was a guy that struggled last week. You know, Dan Hort even talked about the struggles, and that's the blind side of Joe Burrow, right? When you talk about things going wrong, it's usually when Joe Burrow gets hit when he can't see it. That's why he's so quick to get the ball out, and he's always so quick to get out of the pocket and try and create space for himself. It's because that left side collapses very easily. So when you have that issue, guess what? That's a two-way go in the B and C gap. So you've got to design your pressures. You've got to design your twists around taking advantage of that. Dalton Risers is solid. Ted Karras is solid. But once again, I love our guys up against those.

0: years to. And I think, you know, during my time and Max's time and collectively, you know, we realize when you're playing, like, even, you know, even the Browns had a really tough defense. People forget that the Browns at one point had Big Baby Sean Rogers and had Eric Barton, and they had a host of guys who could play. They may have not been good offensively, but defensively, they were pretty stout. And so there really was no days off and no Sundays off, respectively, when you rolled the ball out there against a division opponent. Like, you were going to play, you were going to be forced to play a style of football that, you know, was maybe a little bit boring, but it was going to be tough, rugged, and it was, you were really fighting for every inch. And I think everybody in the division just understands when you play in the AFC North, it's always led by defense. It's always talked about it's a grown man's game. And overall, man, you don't walk away from any of those games feeling good about yourself, right? Because it's always, the competition is so tough. You don't really have a dominant outing. It really comes down to, you know, who has enough legs and who has enough grit in the 12th round to put the other opponent, put your opponent to sleep. And, you know, we've had a lot of success because of that, because of our defense and our ability to run the football and having probably the toughest quarterback in NFL history in Ben Roethlisberger. So it comes down to toughness, grit, and really, you know, who's willing to win a 12-round fight? Can you sustain it?
1: You know, Max, I think one of the other things when we look at this game from the fans' perspective, and Jerry Dulac kind of pointed this out, you know, if you start 1-2, fans are going to be running around panicking, and, you know, right or wrong, the pressure's going to be turned up, you know, on the coaching staff, on the players, on everybody. By the same token, if you win, completely different story. You know, I mean, it's week 3 of the season, and already, it's why, you know, we're talking about how big these games feel, because they're AFC North games. We're not used to, it's been a couple of years since we've seen games in the AFC North this early in the season. But, you know, the fan perception, it's a big part of it. I mean, you know, you get 66,000 fans, whatever it is, showing up to the game, right? I mean, tuning in on the TV more, tuning in on the radio more. They're a big part of what happens in the NFL. And I know they're not out there playing, but it's going to be interesting to hear what Steelers Nation has to say Sunday in the post-game show with Mike and Charlie, and Monday morning when you're, you know, stopping by the dry cleaners or going into the grocery store or walking down the sidewalk or whatever it is.
2: Yeah, a lot really depends on this, and we're getting division play very early in the year, right? And we're getting back-to-back division play. That's why it matters so much. But, yeah, this is the moment where, you know, you can't, you know, you had all, what, summer, I guess, because the schedule came out in May, to digest this, what this is going to look like, where we're going to be at currently. And so you just have to hold on to your butts and keep it going. And I think that's just kind of how we have to proceed, is that, you know, these guys got to go out and they got to answer the call. You know, all we can do is watch, cheer, root, analyze. But at the end of the day, it falls on the shoulders of the players to go out there and perform and get the job done.
1: One of the guys that's been getting the job done in the first two games is last year's sack leader for the Pittsburgh Steelers. Three sacks this year. Chasing down T.J. Watt, probably a little friendly rivalry going on for who has the most sacks and tackles for losses. But Alex Highsmith joins us now in the locker room, off to a phenomenal start thus far. Alex, how do you feel about the way things have been going with you and this defense through the first two games of the season?
3: Yeah, I appreciate you guys having me on. Everybody can hear me okay?
1: Yes, we can. Thank you.
0: Sounds great.
3: Awesome. I think we've gotten off to a solid start. Obviously, you know, want to see 2-0 in the win column, but, you know, I think for us, we've been able to go out there and, you know, get the ball some, get some turnovers. But I think there's a lot of ways that we can be better. We obviously know we can stop the run better. You know, giving up, you know, 100 plus yards in the run game, you know, is not the standard. And so I think for us, it's just about, you know, being the most physical team. And I think we have, you know, the guys in our locker room, you know, on our defense, who are able to help us stop the run. And so I think that's just going to be a big focus for us, you know, every single game. Obviously, coming up, we know that, you know, the Bengals are primarily a pass offense, but I think last year, in that first game, they got away from us. You know, they were able to run the ball effectively. So I think for us, it just starts with stopping the run. And so, like I said, we know we have the players to be able to do that. And so we just got to go out there and execute and be the most physical team.
2: Alex, you've been in a number of these matchups, and, you know, there's something different about AFC North football. What is it that gets you guys for

0: motivated when you play the Bengals? Is there one thing, or is it just, hey, this is the division, it's the next opponent? Or do you have a sense, because I know when I played, I it was the Ravens. The Ravens just got under my crawl. Just, it was a very physical, tough matchup. You knew it was going to be a bloody affair. But I feel like the Bengals have kind of been that team where we've kind of had a lot of you know, mix-ups, and, you know, what's up is down inside of that game. And I know you guys get particularly motivated about that game. I didn't know, is there something particular about that team? Is that the team that you guys look at and say, all right, this is a team we have to go put to sleep as a defense because of what they have offensively? Like, what is it about the Bengals?
1: Yeah, I mean, I think, obviously, there's a lot of history in this rivalry. You know, there's a lot of history and bad blood between the teams. But I think it's any AFC North team that we play, we just know that these games are weighted differently, and that, you know, if you want to be in the playoffs and competing for a Super Bowl at the end of the year, you know, it starts with winning your division game. So we know how much more these games mean. And so, you know, we can't miss out on any opportunity to be able to win these games. So that's why these mean so much.
2: Alex, can you talk about your new defensive coordinator, Patrick Graham, and his defense thus far? There's been so much talk about, you know, your unit in particular having maybe pulling back on some of TJ's snaps and getting Herbig back out there a little bit more, getting him more snaps and building up his volume along with yourself and Jack Sawyer. Collectively, you guys you guys control the game. You guys are high-impact guys, man. Can you talk about his defense and what you like about it the most, and what do you expect for the year from an impact standpoint?
1: Yeah, it's been awesome so far. I think, you know, coming in, you know, the start of OTAs, PG just really established himself and, you know, what he wanted our defense to look like. You know, he's someone who, he's a former, you know, linebacker, D-line coach, so he knows that, you know, the defense starts up front, and that, you know, if we're going to be a great defense, we got to be physical. We got to beat dudes up front. And so I think it's just been awesome so far. Like you said, you know, his scheme has been putting guys in a lot of positions to be able to make plays on the front end and the back end. So and being able to rotate the way we have been is awesome. You know, all of us are, you know, fresh throughout the whole game. And it's just a testament to our group and, you know, the depth that we have in our group and all of us here, you know, are able to go out there and make plays for our defense. So I'm just excited to see how we continue to, you know, gel as a unit and continue to get better throughout the year. And so I think, you know, we're all just leaning in and trusting his plan. And, you know, ultimately he knows that we have a lot of great players in this defense. And so, yes, he draws up the schemes and, you know, puts us in opportunities, puts us in positions to make great plays. But, you know, in some instances he gives us the keys because, you know, he knows we have a lot of veteran guys on our defense. So I'm just excited to, you know, continue to work with him throughout this year.
3: Oh, it's wonderful to hear. Alex Highsmith is our guest. And, Alex, you're facing an opponent that's very familiar to you, but they're also very familiar with you as well on the other end. Do you feel like there's an edge one way or the other, offense, defense, when you face the team as often as you guys have faced Joe Burrow in this Bengals outfit?
1: Yeah, I think, obviously, any division team that you play, you know, they, like you said, they know you, we know them, so... I think the thing that separates, you know, the winner from the loser in these games is, you know, who's the most physical and who is the most detailed. Ultimately, I think that's what's really going to matter is, you know, who can, you know, play fundamental football the best and who can be on their details the most, I think, is what's most important. And then that physicality as well, man. Like all the games that I've been in this AFC North, you know, the most physical team has won. So we just know that we have to, you know, bring the juice and really, you know, it starts up front with us, just being physical, stopping the run and getting after him in the pass game.
3: Alex, before we go, I wanted to just go a little off script here for a moment. And, you know, because our buddy Craig Wolfley is going into the Steelers Hall of Honor. And, you know, Wolf was known for, among other things, his great, the way he gave to the community. And you and your wife, Alyssa, have made that a big, big point and a big emphasis of your lives. Why is that important to you to give so much to the community like you do?
1: Yeah, it's so important. Ever since I got in the league, I feel like you know, my purpose is gone. It's so beyond the game of football. I truly believe that God has given this platform to be a blessing to others and to bring glory to Him and to impact the communities that I love and that I'm in. So that's just really something that is you know, God has put on my heart to just make an impact that goes far beyond the game. And I think, you know, a guy like Wolf just really showed an amazing example of that. And I got to know Wolf, over the years that I've been here, man. And, I loved being able to talk to that dude, all the time, lean on him. He gave me a lot of wisdom just in regards to how to get connected in the Pittsburgh community. And then he was also, a strong man of faith. He was a firm believer, in our Lord Jesus Christ, and just to be able to lean on him and help me grow my faith as well. And so I just have, so much respect for him. And just he meant a lot to me for sure. And so, like I said, just knowing that the platform that I have is it goes so much far beyond football. So I'm just grateful that God has given me the platform to be able to do that.
3: Alex Highsmith has been our guest. Alex, thanks very much. Good luck on Sunday. Look forward to calling some sacks, maybe some turnovers in the game, and hopefully a Steelers victory over the Bengals as well.
1: Yeah, we got to go get it. I appreciate you guys.
3: Okay, Alex Highsmith has been our guest. We've gone a little bit over, but well worth it to spend some time with Alex, who's off to just a phenomenal start this season for the Steelers once again. Our thanks to Alex. Our thanks to Missy Matthews, to Justin Miller at the controls in our iHeart studio. For Willie Colon, Max Starks, myself, Rob King, we thank you for being a part of In the Locker Room here on the Steelers Audio Network.
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1: Listen, you know it's going to be a good show, a good day, a good weekend, and a good game for the Pittsburgh Steelers when you start that way with the great Craig Woofley. Yes, indeed, Woof will enter into Steelers enshrinement this weekend. The Hall of Honor class of 2026 here this evening on Friday night. And then at halftime this upcoming Sunday when the 2-0 undefeated Cincinnati Bengals visit the Pittsburgh Steelers, who are 1-1 on the season. Like I said, Double B, there is no better way to start a show going into the weekend than that.
2: Absolutely. We miss you, Wolf. We're happy for you, though. Delighted and elated that you get this recognition. You got it initially back in training camp, but even more honors this weekend for the late, great Craig Woofley, Kevin Colbert, JT Thomas. It'll be a heavy weekend in a way, remembering Wolf, but it can't be too heavy because he was so light as a human being and so such a breath of fresh air every time you saw him. I didn't know Wolf for as long as a lot of my counterparts on the Steelers beat, or even Wes Euler and Matt Williamson, who spent a ton of time with him here on these SNR airwaves. But, you know, the occasional pregame press box meal, whether it was in Pittsburgh, whether it was in Cincinnati, actually, for some previous Steelers-Bengals encounters, Wolf always just made you feel right at home and was always so easy to talk to. And I'm glad we pass by each other in this life, and it's going to be a great weekend, going to be a great Sunday on the North Shore, and it's great to have Wolf as one of the three who will kind of preempt everything before the game.
1: Wolf was the best, no doubt about that, and we are going to devote our last segment here today at 3:40 to Wolf. We'll have some special audio. You heard some of it right there at the top, Brian. We'll have some more of that, as well as portions of an interview that I did with Wolf a couple years ago before I even arrived here on Steelers Nation Radio. I had an opportunity to meet Wolf a handful of times. Like you, Brian, I didn't know Wolf as personal as guys, you know, like obviously Bill Hillgrove and, Rob King and Wes Euler, you mentioned, you know, even our own Tom Offerman here and Matt Williamson. Those guys, you know, spent a lot more time than I did, but the few interactions that I had, the few times I had them on my show were highlights of my career so far. And, I put a post out there on social media this morning about Wolf, and I truly mean this. When I walk into this studio, and this is now my second year with SNR, I never lose sight of guys like Wolf and Tunch and Myron Cope and, you know, people that I grew up with listening to and reading Del Lawley's articles, which I know now you're in that role at Steelers.com and, you know, got to meet Del over the years too. I never lose sight of that when I turn this mic on and talk to Steeler Nation, because those are the guys that I loved, and we're trying to bring that same energy to all of you. Brian and I are each and every day, as well as the other shows here on SNR, and hopefully we're doing that. We'll probably never be able to do it to the extent that they did, but we're trying our best. And just know that we never lose sight of that, especially here on these airwaves.
2: And the great thing about Wolf, I mean, you heard it in the sound bites there coming into the show. Gadzooks, slobber knockers, he never lost sight of this is supposed to be fun at the end of the day. Like this whole football thing, playing a game or talking about a game or writing about a game for a living is a pretty wild concept in general. And don't, you know, make no mistake, Wolf was a serious football man. He could talk X's and O's and physicality with you until the cows came home. But it was always supposed to be fun, and he always had fun with it. And I think that's important to remember, too, going into this weekend. You're coming off of a rough game in Foxborough against the Patriots. Don't have any sort of dread against the Bengals on Sunday. We don't know if the Steelers are going to win. Maybe they will, maybe they won't. But it's a huge game, right? And it's – I was initially, Ed, trying to like sort of be my usual, not cynical self, but a little bit, what's the word I'm looking for? The level-headed, even-keeled journalist in me was kind of like, hey, let's not make more of this than what it is. It's week three, starting 1-2. That's not the be-all, end-all if that happens. The season is still way ahead of you. But on the other hand, it's the AFC North, and it's the first one of this season. And it does feel like a high stakes early season game. So just lean into that and enjoy it and let the chips fall where they may. It's the NFL. It's the ultimate reality show, man.
1: And as you said, the weather looks to be spot on this weekend here in southwestern Pennsylvania. You got an AFC North opponent rolling in here in the Cincinnati Bengals. As you said, this is an important game because, as we've been talking about all week long, Brian, if the Steelers lose this game, you got to turn around. Well, whether you win or lose, either way, you're turning around and going to Cleveland next Thursday night. But you'd rather be going to Cleveland with a 2-1 record rather than 1-2. Takes the pressure off a bit going into next Thursday. I think if they drop this game on Sunday and they're 1-2 going into Cleveland, man, I hate pulling out the must win this early in the season, but gosh, you don't want to be behind the eight ball that big at 1-3.
2: I can't call it a must win. I can't go that far. I'm too literal of a person to say that. But yeah, I mean, it's keep the main thing the main thing. And to me, that is anticipating what we have in front of us on Sunday, 1 o'clock kickoff. It was Mean Joe Green's birthday yesterday, 80th. Right. Again, happy birthday to Mean Joe, number 75, all-time legend, great. But he also said in his Hall of Fame induction speech, if you're not at the stadium at 1 o'clock on Sunday in Pittsburgh, you're in the wrong place. And it's going to feel like that on Sunday. The smoke's going to be coming, wafting from the grills. That would also get our guy Craig Wolfley fired up, walking through those tailgates with all the good food that's going to be cooking on the North Shore outside of Acrisure Stadium. So, yeah, it's going to be a fantastic atmosphere. And, hey, once the ball's kicked off at probably 1:02 or 1:03 p.m., you lock in and you ride the wave and live and die on every run and completion and incompletion. We know that. You're Steeler Nation. You're listening to Steelers Nation Radio. But I'm fired up as we sit here on Friday, 2 days out at.
1: I am as well, Brian. And, you know, I got to tell you, as the week went on, I became tight for this game. A lot of Steelers Nation is tight. And why wouldn't you be? You look back at the game this past weekend against the Patriots, and you look back at what the Bengals have done the first 2 weeks, and the Bengals are clicking right now, offensively and defensively. And then came Thursday night football last night, the Falcons at the Packers. I didn't watch the whole game, but I watched a portion of it, right? Caught the second half mostly. And I thought to myself, wow, it's Thursday night, it's in Green Bay, and the Falcons have dominated the Green Bay Packers. So it reminded me that in the NFL, and this is the way it's designed, any given Sunday, right? Anything can happen. That was the same last night in Green Bay. That could be the same this upcoming Sunday. Throw out what happened the first 2 weeks with the Bengals. Throw out what happened the first 2 weeks with the Steelers. It's game time on Sunday. And who knows? Maybe the black and gold will come out and play the type of football game that we want them to.
2: Take your numbers and your narratives and your storylines and shove them. No, I'm just kidding. Go to Steelers.com. Read Matt's stats. Week 3, Steelers versus Bengals. Matt Williamson's all over it.
1: That's right.
2: But no, I mean, I actually had the same exact feeling last night and even when I woke up again this morning, Ed, because I did watch that game with a lot of curiosity last night because we know the Steelers faced the Falcons in week 1, but Michael Penix Jr. was coming back. My first grader, I think I've mentioned this on the show before, he's pretty much in on the entire NFC North for some reason, so he does like the Packers and Jordan Love and Tucker Kraft. So we watched like the first quarter together, and then we had to send him up to bed. It was a school night. But yeah, I mean, I came away from it with this feeling of like, I'm done. I'm done trying to predict this league. Why do we even do it? I know why we do it. It's fun. Right. We got to give our keys to the game, and we'll give our thoughts and predictions and projections for Steelers, Bengals. But take it with a grain of salt. Take it with nothing these days in the NFL because it is so week to week. I think you could probably make a case, Ed. The first 3 weeks of the season, and we're only one game into week 3, the most surprising result that could have happened. And I would say that was Cardinals over Chargers in week 1, Browns over Bucks in Tampa in week 2, and now already Falcons beating the Packers in a big spot in Lambeau Field on Thursday Night Football to kick off week 3. It's absurd.
1: Not just beating the Packers in Green Bay, dominating the Packers in Green Bay. And, you know, we went on these airwaves this week, Brian, and we were talking about how the Falcons might be the worst team in the NFL, you know. And you know, now I will say this about Green Bay. For 3 games, underwhelming, right? I mean, they lost one, you know, barely won last week, and now they lose this game at home. So maybe that tells us something about the Green Bay Packers. I don't know. But Atlanta looked good last night, especially on offense.
2: Yeah, and that's, I guess, the natural inclination that we have after these games is to react and even overreact. So now it's, oh, well, the Packers, they might stink. They might be terrible this year. And every year there is a team that just out of nowhere inexplicably falls apart and crumbles. You know, I would say that was the Chiefs a season ago, Ed. And this year, I guess the Packers and maybe now the Chargers are the early contenders for such a ignominious distinction. But hopefully you like that word. I know my Uncle Tommy was listening and liked when I used the word machinations earlier this week on the show. That might have even been yesterday's show. So shout out to Uncle Tommy. But yeah, I mean, the Packers go to Tampa Bay next week. And knowing the way things have gone in the NFL so far this season, they'll roll up 45 points and look like a Super Bowl contender against the Bucs.
1: Yeah, shout out to your Uncle Tommy. We appreciate him listening and providing the insight and feedback there for you, Double B. And he's right. You're, as I've said many a times on these airwaves, you're an award-winning journalist, and I truly mean that. 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Check out Double B. It's always good stuff to read. Steelers, Bengals, Sunday. Again, Bengals 2-0, Steelers 1-1. At this point in the season, Brian, and it's early. We're only nearing – actually, it's the last game of September. How about that? We'll turn the calendar on Thursday, October 1st, next week in the first weekend of October. So we'll be three games in by the end of this Sunday, and then the Steelers will turn their attention to Thursday night. But this is a Joe Burrow football team coming in here. The Steelers did not see Joe Burrow in both meetings last year. He was hurt, out for the season. They had to deal with Joe Flacco, who, of course, diced them up on that Thursday night in Cincinnati back in October of 2025. Steelers got their revenge in November at Acushore Stadium. But you still got to deal with Chase Brown, and ultimately, you got to deal with Ja'Marr Chase, who's had some big games against the Steelers over the years. At this point here on Friday, as we talk, and of course, there could be breaking news at any moment. We're not sure about Joey Porter Jr. and his status for this game. So most likely you're going to see Asante Samuel Jr. and Jamel Dean trying to contend. And at least, I don't want to say shut down Ja'Marr Chase or T. Higgins, maybe T. Higgins, but Ja'Marr Chase is one of those situations where you hope to contain him. You might not be able to stop him completely, but just don't let him decide the football game for you.
2: For sure. You know, we got some injury updates Thursday. Now, like the cadence of the week, the way the order of operations goes, we hear from Mike McCarthy Wednesday and Thursday pre-practice. So all he's really going to speak on to that extent is, you know, what was reported previous day on the injury report. And then Fridays, generally, we chat with the assistant coaches. And if you've ever listened to any assistant coach in the NFL talk to the media for any team, they don't answer questions on behalf of the head coach. Anything injury or player status or roster related, that's, hey, above my pay grade. That's a question for coach. Never mind that head coach is not talking again before the game. That's all right. That's not their problem. But yeah, so we'll see what we can find out, obviously, Friday. But yeah, I mean, the big one, I think, was Jamel Dean trending up yesterday, going from a DNP on Wednesday to limited on Thursday. You're happy to see that upgrade for him. It was status quo for Michael Pittman Jr. with his foot, but I think even two back-to-back limited days, that's encouraging to me that there was no setback there for Pitt. Jaylen Warren back-to-back limited days with a shoulder. I think you'd probably have to cut Jaylen Warren's shoulder off for him to miss this game, Ed. And then, yeah, Joey Porter Jr., you know, he talked to the media after practice on Thursday for the first time since the regular season began. I would say, you know, it was the most optimistic bent we've heard from Joey in terms of getting back on the field, but I don't know if that's going to take place on Sunday against the Bengals, back-to-back days with limited work as he ramps up his conditioning. And he said he would look forward to facing Chase and Higgins because he feels like he's never really struggled against those guys. Joey, I love where your head's at. I love the confidence there. One might even say irrational confidence, but sometimes you need that in this game, especially at corner. But we know that is a tall task and a tough challenge on the outside with those receivers. Yo, the other one I wanted to mention, too, actually, at Rico Dowdle, another DNP. So he might miss this game with that toe injury, but we'll see if he's out there Friday. And then Jennings Dunker added to the injury report Thursday with a knee. Limited. You never want to see that. That generally means that a player went down in practice. So hopefully it was a minor thing for Jennings Dunker, but we shall see.
1: Dunker, who's been a healthy scratch through the first 2 weeks, but when you have an offensive line that you have a lot of moving parts right now trying to revamp that offensive line, you might potentially need him at some point, even this upcoming Sunday as a possibility, so we'll keep an eye on that. When Brian and I come back, we're going to get into our five keys on offense, and then at 2:40, our five keys on defense. 3 o'clock hour, we'll go through some NFL stats going into week 3. Who's your leaders offensively and defensively after 2 weeks of the season, as well as taking a look around the week 3 schedule in the AFC North, AFC, and the NFL. And again, stay tuned. 3:40 today, a special tribute to our good friend Craig Woofley, who is being inducted, as we said, this upcoming weekend into the Hall of Honor for the Pittsburgh Steelers. He's Backo. I'm Troop. It's the Steelers Report here on Steelers Nation Radio, part of the Steelers Audio Network.
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3: Some pretty heavy volume on the Parkway West. Inbound, Green Tree to the Fort Pitt Tunnel. Outbound's a bit heavy from Banksville Road to Carnegie. Parkway East outbound, slowing from Oakland to the Squirrel Hill Tunnel. Inbound, sluggish, Edgewood-Swissvale to the Squirrel Hill Tunnel and County Jail to the Fort Pitt Bridge. Brandon Joseph, Total Traffic.
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15: Should be a really nice day today. Mostly sunny, high of 72. Just a few clouds tonight, dropping down to an overnight low of 47. Mostly sunny with a few more clouds tomorrow, with a high in the lower 70s, mostly cloudy on Sunday for the Steeler game. Look for a high of 60.
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19: Play action pass, rolling out to his right. Wants Stevenson back in the left lap, throws it there. It's complete, shakes out of one tackle, shakes out of another, and is finally tracked down by Herbig, but the ball appears to be loose. The Steelers think they have it. Stevenson is a guy with fumbling issues, and the Steelers have recovered. Herbig knocked it loose, and Peyton Wilson has recovered.
20: Oh, great googly moogly. Was that a beautiful moment?
0: This is the Steelers Report with Brian Backo and Ed True on Steelers Nation Radio, a part of the Steelers Audio Network.
1: 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You can go back and listen to any shows as well. But today from 4:30 to 9, so just coming up in about, well, let's say 2 hours or so from now at AccuShore Stadium, the Steelers 2026 class will be inducted into the Hall of Honor. Kevin Colbert, JT Thomas, and as you've heard right there, Craig Wolfley. We're going to be playing some clips of Wolf here throughout the show today. And again, coming up at 3:40, we will devote our last segment before we get set for the drive here today with Wes Shuler and Matt Williamson coming up at 4 o'clock today. Before we get set for those guys, we will have a special tribute to Wolf coming up at the end of the show today. But at 5:30 today here on SNR, from 5:30 to 7, a special live broadcast from the Hall of Honor. It'll be Mike Persuda and Wes Shuler bringing coverage to everyone out there in Steeler Nation. Brian, it'll be a fun weekend. I believe on Sunday at halftime of the Steelers-Bengals game, they will also bring out Kevin Colbert, JT Thomas, and the family of Craig Wolfley to officially induct them into the Hall of Honor.
2: Yeah, no doubt. And hopefully the current guys, the fellas, can get a win on this weekend. That always adds to the occasion as well. But either way, the legacies of those three men can't be changed, stamped, cemented, now etched in Steelers lore forever. Congratulations again to Kevin Colbert, JT Thomas, and Craig Wolfley.
1: Also, just want to let everyone know, make sure you follow Brian Bacco on Twitter, at Brian Bacco, also myself, Troop Eddie, and drop us a comment or two if you want, and we'll read it here on the show. If you have any questions in regard to the black and gold, Brian and I will get to those here live on the air on the Steelers Report. Again, we're on 5 days a week now here throughout the season, so make sure you keep it logged on to wherever you're getting your podcasts or here live on 970 Fox Sports Pittsburgh as well. Okay, Brian, let's get into our five keys on offense and our five keys on defense. We'll do the offense first this segment. First and foremost, get this offense out of neutral. The Steelers have scored just one touchdown, one, as we know, in 25 possessions this season. They've gone 20 straight drives without a touchdown. The Steelers are averaging just 3.8 yards per play. That's the worst in the NFL. And the Steelers have scored 65 combined points, though, against the Bengals in two games from last season. So maybe this is what we need at this point. We need to see a Bengal team. I'd feel better about that statement if it was 2025. But as we know, through two games in 2026, the Bengals defense has been pretty good.
2: Yeah, and you look at who they've done it against, Ed, and, you know, week one, you know, it was against the Bucs, who put up 27. Now, the offense really for Tampa put up 20 because they had a pick six against Joey B. And, you know, jury's out, I think, on the current Tampa offense. They're 0-2, and they lost to the Browns last week with, you know, not exactly lighting up the scoreboard. 19 points for Baker Mayfield and company. And I believe that was only one touchdown, the rest field goals. And then in week two, you know, the Bengals limit C.J. Stroud and the Texans to 6 points in a 20-6 victory. And I'll use the same phrase. Probably the jury is out on the Texans offense. They looked really good against the Bills in week one, but obviously searching for some consistency, and they limped to the finish line last year in the postseason after really a, you know, a defensive dominating performance to beat the Steelers in the wild card round. C.J. Stroud really struggled in that game too. So, you know, you take into account who the Bengals have played. Can't take anything away from them. The numbers are the numbers, but I still think there are some areas of this defense to exploit. Now, I think there are obviously areas where they can exploit you. I mean, look what Dexter Lawrence has done his first two games. I mean, he's just commanding the paint, to use a basketball phrase, but the line of scrimmage, obviously he's been a load up there, as has Jonathan Allen, his veteran running mate, you know, Boye Mafe, offseason acquisition from the Seahawks. And, you know, the other two guys who, you know, are intriguing to me, Cedric Johnson, kind of an obscure second or third year edge rusher. He's got a couple sacks. And then Cassius Howell, rookie out of Texas A&M. Talked about him, I think, on yesterday's show. Really explosive, great get off, some real pass rush moves does he have. But I think he's the type of guy who, he's kind of like Nick Herbig was early in his career. Not a real big body, wins more with speed and quickness on the edge. So I would say if he's in the game, the Bengals probably are counting on it being a passing scenario so that he doesn't have to worry about defending the run. But I think when you see Cassius Howe in the game and you're the Steelers, maybe you'll see them running in some non-traditional situations is the way I view it. Because if that's a weakness of his game as a rookie coming in here, who's not the biggest body out on the edge, then maybe you can take advantage of that to some extent. And, you know, I'm sure that that's the chess match of it. You know, the Bengals want him out there to rush the passer. But when you see number 55 in white and orange, maybe you try to get a tackle or a tight end up on him and create some holes for Jalen Warren and or Rico Dowdle and or maybe Travis Homer or Eli Heidenreich to run through.
1: Speaking of Jalen Warren, he's our number two key on offense for this upcoming Sunday against the Bengals. Get Warren involved. He had 189 rushing yards on 26 carries against the Bengals last season in those two games. Last week against the Patriots, Brian, he played a career-high 50 snaps. So he was in the game a lot more than any other running back, Rico Dowdle. They did have Travis Homer also active last week for that Patriots game as well. But the Bengals, they're only allowing 78 yards rushing per game to running backs, so this will not be easy for the Steelers, at least going in. And Cincinnati is also, and we talked about this week on the show, allowing 32.3% of opponent rushes to result in no gain or a tackle for loss. You talked about the pressure to get to Aaron Rodgers, the edge rushers, and that defensive line of Cincinnati and how great they have played. One way you could kind of settle that down is to establish a running game, something they've struggled through two games, but maybe, just maybe this Sunday, they can get that running game going.
2: Yeah, so I guess I skipped ahead a little bit, and I think Warren is a different challenge for the Bengals defense than the backs they've faced to this point. Bucky Irving, Kenny Gainwell in Tampa, and then David Montgomery and Woody Marks last week in Houston. I mean, Jalen Warren he's still so shifty in the open field. I mean, you just never see that first guy him down, or very rarely. I don't want to jinx him.
1: Right.
2: He's got 150 yards from scrimmage on 28 touches, Ed. So that's 5.4 yards per touch, but 2.6 yards after contact on average for Warren, because as we've talked about all week, and I'm sure the other shows too, he's getting hit behind the line a lot, whether that's in the pat, and he's getting thrown to behind the line a lot, which is kind of inherent with being a running back. But that 2.6 yards after contact per rush, that's number seven in the NFL, and he's breaking tackles at a higher rate than all but four tailbacks. So it's, you know, broken tackles per rush attempt, according to Pro Football Reference. He's top 10 in those categories as a receiver, too. So, yeah, whether it's on the ground or through the air, I feel like you got to get the ball to 30 and let him spark this offense here and there. Because going back to, and I'll tie our first two keys together, Ed, I didn't mention this previously about getting the offense out of neutral, but I think you can have a really nice game thrown to your tight ends in this one. Pat Freiermuth has been a Bengals killer over the years, but Darnell Washington too. You know what he gives you and provides when he gets the ball in his hands. I think the weakest part of this Bengals defense is the inside linebacker duo of Knight and Carter. I think those guys, it's been great for them that the D-line has been so dominant, because it's allowing them to not have to, you know, do too much. I think they don't have too much on their plate. And, you know, I think if you're the Steelers, maybe you get some of those quick passes out there, neutralize the pass rush from the Bengals, and put those linebackers in position where they have to make one-on-one tackles. And I like the Steelers' chances on that front.
1: Brian Bacco, you need to go play the lottery, my friend, because you're now two for two. You're skipping ahead of me. And just so everyone out there knows, Brian and I are at two different locations, because he's going to be down on the south side here shortly during Steelers practice here today for day number three. So I have the keys in front of me. I do not prep Brian Bacco because we like real radio here, right? We want real-time reactions. And you predicted Jalen Warren for number two, and now you've predicted number three, because number three on my list is attack the Bengals with your tight ends. The Bengals allowed 12 catches for 140 yards to Dalton Schultz with the Houston Texans last week. The Bengals are also allowing the most receptions and receiving yards per game to tight ends, course, we know Pat Freiermuth has the Steelers' only offensive touchdown so far this season. But here's the other kicker. The Bengals' defense also has allowed the most receptions to running backs. So to your point, not only attack them with your tight ends, Darnell Washington, Pat Freiermuth, but maybe get Warren and even Rico Dowdle involved with throwing them the football out of the backfield.
2: Yeah, that'll be a double-edged sword, I suppose, with, you know, we know the Steelers still want to get the ball to DK Metcalf, and I think continuing to target him and utilize him may be the best way to get him out of this funk that he's in through the first 2 weeks. And Mike McCarthy said that before practice on Thursday. We're going to throw DK the ball. I promise you that. But I think, and certainly he can win his share of matchups, I believe, on the outside against DJ Turner and, you know, Dax Hill's their other corner. He's a former first rounder. So they've built up the secondary to some extent. Their safeties, Brian Cook and Jordan Battle, I think they're okay, but I wouldn't say they're, you know, Troy Polamalu and Ed Reed back there patrolling. So maybe you can get DK deep, but by and large, I think you might have better success if you, yeah, utilize Freiermuth and Darnell Washington, you know, try to play into stressing those Bengals linebackers, whether it's in coverage or, yeah, making plays in space. And, you know, I'm just going to pull it up real quick. In his career, Pat Freiermuth against the Bengals had 10 games, 49 catches, 619 yards, touchdowns. Mm. He's not even close to those numbers against any other opponent in his NFL career. Now, obviously, it's partially an AFC North thing. You've played them the most, but you know, he's like, his production is not even half that in his 10 career games against Cleveland, and in 9 career games against the Ravens, he's got 22 fewer catches and almost 400 fewer yards and 5 fewer touchdowns. He cooks the Bengals consistently. Now they've got Brian Cook at safety. Maybe that can help take away Freiermuth, but I think Pat could be in for a big Sunday.
1: This is amazing, Double B. I know you're a hooper. You're on fire from outside. You're 3 for 3 from three-point land so far because you just predicted the next one. Number 4 on my list is take some shots with Aaron Rodgers. Get him comfortable. Rodgers is 0-for-9 on throws of 20 or more yards so far this season. He's completing 60% of his passes and averaging only 5.2 yards per attempt. The Steelers take some shots downfield, get things going, because, again, you want to control that Cincinnati pass rush, those edge rushers coming off the edge. One way to do that, the running game, as I mentioned earlier, another one, a guy like DK, shoot, pass some footballs downfield, take some shots, use the middle of the football field.
2: Well, hey, I'd say this about the keys so far, Ed, and I'm glad that I'm even one step ahead of you, but I think if the Steelers can get the run game going, get the ball to Jaylen Warren, get the ball to Pat Freiermuth and Darnell Washington, and connect on some deep shots for DK Metcalf, I think they're going to score a lot of points and potentially win this game.
1: Well, you know, listen, we are in the broadcast booth here. We are not in those coaching rooms, but I'm sure they're preaching these same keys this week as well. Okay, one quick one before we go to break. Now, do you want to take a guess for this one? Because you've gotten the last three, and the only reason why you didn't get the first one is I didn't give you the opportunity to guess the first one. So any guess on this one for number 5 before I throw it out there?
2: Based on the theme so far, it's get the ball to Jeremy Bernard. But no, I mean, I'm going to say one that is a little more about the collective than one player is protection. I think you got to protect Aaron Rodgers in this game or else you're going to be running into some of those same problems that dogged you the first 2 weeks and really have dogged you in your past 3 games going back to last season against Houston. Now some faces have changed on the offensive line, and for all we know, some faces will be changing again on Sunday. No one's really saying for sure, but I do think they need to protect well for sure.
1: Kobe Bryant passes it out to Bacco. He puts up the 3. It's short off the rim. It's no good. Bacco, you missed on this one, though I like that. We can add that in. You're right. They got to protect. Number 5 for me was win third downs. So the Steelers 5 of 25 on third down, 20% coming in, 31st in the NFL. You got to do better on third downs.
2: And you know what you have to do on third downs? You have to give your quarterback a clean pocket. So I think I'm right after all. I'm put back slam.
1: He got his own rebound, kicked it out, and put it through. Whenever we come back, we will go over our 5 keys on defense. I'm E.T. He's B.B. It's the Steelers Report here on Steelers Nation Radio, part of the Steelers Audio Network.
8: We bleed black and gold. This is the Pittsburgh Steelers Audio Network. Bumper to bumper on 28 inbound from Aetna to the 31st Street Bridge. We have a disabled vehicle blocking one lane at Millvale. Then at the 31st Street Bridge, crash takes out the right lane. Northbound 28, that's crawling from the Parkway North out to the 31st Street Bridge. Brendan Joseph, Total Traffic.
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19: May gets a snap. Back to pass. Has time. Dancing into pocket. Now moves out to the right. And he's taken down. Sacked by TJ Watt. Back inside the 10-yard line.
20: That was a slobber knocker. Yet everybody on the sideline screamed as one. Whoa!
0: This is the Steelers Report with Brian Bacco and Ed Troop on Steelers Nation Radio, a part of the Steelers Audio Network.
1: Double B, the other day we were talking about movies, and we did connect them back to the black and gold, I think, a few times. Last night, my son Brendan and I went for the 3+ hour of Avengers Endgame, which is leading up to the new Avengers movie, Doomsday, this upcoming December. Not a sponsor from what I know, but, you know, I'll give him a shout either way. Of course, we've seen Endgame a bunch of times. I've never seen it in the theater, though, so that was my first time seeing it in the theater, but here's my question for you. That was the first 3+ hour movie I've ever taken in a movie theater. I've never sat through a movie that long in a movie theater. At home, of course, yes. And with, of course, pausing, going to the bathroom, getting something to eat, whatever. Last night, made it through all 3+ hours. Did not get up once and leave to go to the bathroom or get a refill on a drink. Sat through the whole time, enjoyed it, and it went rather quick. So kudos to the Marvel Studios. We knew you put out a good one, but you continue to, putting it back on the big screen, and I'm looking forward to seeing Doomsday come this December.
2: I'm currently trying to figure out. I thought you were going to ask me what's the longest movie I've sat through in a theater. I mean, Inception comes to mind, but I just looked that up. That's 228. The Dark Knight with the Joker, 232. Dark Knight Rises here in Pittsburgh with the Gotham Rogues Steelers scene at Heinz Field / Acrisure Stadium. Heinz Ward running back kick. That was 244, so that is close. That probably takes the cake for longest movie I've seen in theaters. I can't, nothing's really coming to mind of longer than that. But yeah, congratulations to you, Ed, on your bladder control. I'm proud of you. It sounds like you did everything you needed to do. You made all the necessary preparation and adjustments going into that film.
1: Well, when you get into your mid to upper 40s and our listeners out there who are there or older, I'm sure you can relate to what I just said. If you're younger, you're probably thinking, oh, man, what are you talking about? But yeah, these days you might be running to the bathroom a bit more than you have before. Okay, let's get back into our keys to the game. Five on defense, Brian Backo. Now, you guessed, and not that we ever play this game, but, you know, hey, shout out to you. You guessed, what, three, maybe even four out of the five on offense to start out. But let's go through our defensive five keys of the game. Number one, make Joe Burrow hold the football. That's right. He's getting blitzed on 36% of his dropbacks, the highest of his career so far. And he's getting the ball out very quick. 63% of his passes come out within 2.5 seconds or less. The Steelers have a 7% sack rate so far this season. That's second best in the NFL. We know Watt has 3.5. Highsmith has 3. And the Steelers have a league-leading 15 tackles for loss. Do not let Burrow live on those quick game throws, right? Disrupt his timing, force him out of the pocket, force him to hold the football a bit longer, and hopefully you can get some of your edge rushers home.
2: Yeah, I do think there's something to that, Ed, but I also think there's risk reward in that, because the longer he holds the football, sure, if you don't get home, you're giving Jamar Chase and T. Higgins a chance to get down the field. And regardless of who's covering him for the Steelers, hopefully they make the play. But we know T. Higgins on 50-50 balls, they're not really 50-50 for him. He's fantastic at contested catches. I mean, he's just simply one of the biggest bodies at receiver in the NFL. That's kind of his bread and butter. Chase, I mean, a little different challenge, but you got to keep him, you got to stay in phase with him as he's running down the field. And that is not easy to do. So I hear you on that one. You know, I talked to Alex Highsmith Thursday in the locker room after practice for my Four Down Territory weekly Saturday morning column. That'll be up on Steelers.com Saturday morning, about the unique challenge of facing Burrow. And you're right. I mean, you pointed out early in the show that it's been kind of strange. They've dodged him so often, or he's dodged the Steelers, I guess we should say, too, because, you know, they faced Flacco twice last year. They faced Burrow two times the season before that, but then 2023, they didn't play him at all. He missed both of those games. And it's not like it was season-long injuries, because in that same span, Ed, he faced the Ravens and the Browns plenty of times. He faced them five times against Cleveland, six against Baltimore in that same span that he's only faced the Steelers twice. So he, in a weird way, at least in recent history, Burrow knows the Steelers less than he does the other two teams in this division. But we know there have been other moments going back before these last three seasons, 2022 opener in Cincinnati, an all-time wild game. Minka Fitzpatrick blocked extra point. But long before that, it was a day that the Steelers harassed him early and often. TJ Watt with one of those interceptions we saw in week one against Cooper Rush and the Falcons. That might have been the first time he did it against Burrow in that game at Paycor Stadium. And absolutely, Alex Highsmith said, you know, he's such a quick processor and decision maker. So you've got to, you want to get to him, but you also want to create a little bit of confusion with a disguise, a well-disguised coverage on the back end, that maybe that is what causes him to just hold that ball for a tick longer. And that's what allows the pass rush to get to him. And I think maybe even like a lot's made of the edge rushers in this game, and rightfully so. But I think Cam Hayward needs to be Dr. Doom in this game for the Steelers. I mean, I think it could be end game for Joe Burrow and that Bengals offense if Cam's getting quick pressures,
1: nice,
2: driving the left guard back into Burrow's lap and just, yep, generally collapsing the pocket. And I think he can do that.
1: I love it, man. Tie it back together there from the beginning. Very nicely done, Mr. Backo. Number two, contain Chase and Higgins. You were just talking about this. Jamar Chase, T. Higgins, and Chase Brown. They've come up with almost 78% of Cincinnati's targets so far this season. Chase, last week, 2 touchdowns in that week 2 win against the Texans. Cincinnati ranked 7th in explosive pass rate. So basically, the Steelers defense, Brian, they really got to limit these big pass plays. Don't let Cincinnati take some shots with some of their big playmakers. Try to contain them for short yardage situations and not taking those big bombs downfield where they're connecting with, you know, guys like Ja'Marr Chase and T. Higgins, even Chase Brown. You got to keep an eye on him coming out of that backfield.
2: Significant challenge for everybody associated with the Steelers defense, but particularly the secondary. And, you know, we talk about just the players, but, you know, secondary coach Joe Witt Jr. and DB's coach Jason Simmons are going to have their guys ready to go. We talked to Witt last week going into the Patriots game, and he talked a little bit about the great job that the Steelers did on

0: easier said than done. But yeah, I mean, hey, it was only 2 weeks ago that the Steelers faced a team with a pretty formidable triumvirate of offensive playmakers with their running back. Now, that was a running back, wide out, tight end, but Kyle Pitts and T. Higgins, honestly, pretty comparable players. So yeah, easier said than done with Joe Burrow under center rather than Cooper Rush.
1: Number three on our list, stop Chase Brown in that running game of Cincinnati. Last season, he had 207 rushing yards against the Steelers, Brian. And I believe, correct me if I'm wrong on this one too, I think it was the Thursday night game. Not only did Jamar Chase go off, but Chase Brown had a big game in that one as well. I think the Steelers did a better job second time around against both those guys at Acushore Stadium. But still, you know, we're talking Chase, and Higgins, and rightfully so, and Joe Burrow. And you mentioned this on the show the other day. Don't forget about Chase Brown, because he's talented too.
0: He is, and I feel like he's more of a straight line burner than he is super shifty like Bijan Robinson. Granted, nobody's shifty like Bijan Robinson. Again, I just keep thinking about some of those runs last night against Green Bay, and it almost makes you less down on the way the Steelers played against him in week one. But yeah, I mean, you can't sleep on Brown. He's no slouch. He did have 108 yards on just 11 carries. That's a Friday Night Lights high school stat line a little bit there in that first Steelers-Bengals game. A season ago Thursday night. And then, you know, the second time around, Steelers dominated with a 34-12 win in Pittsburgh, but Brown still went for 99 yards on 18 carries and 6 catches for 28. So the Steelers need to do a better job on him this year.
1: Number four on our list, keep the offense of the Bengals keep them off the field on third down. The Steelers have allowed opponents to convert only 6 of 24 third downs at 25%. That is third best in the NFL. The key here, Brian, for the Steelers defense against the Bengals, when first and second down, create those third and long opportunities where you can get Watt and Highsmith to get the pass rush going for Joe Burrow. So we kind of talked about this earlier here too, with making Joe Burrow hold the ball longer, force those third and long situations, then you can bring the blitz.
0: Can Amarius Mims hold up against TJ Watt? Can Orlando Brown Jr. hold up against Alex Highsmith? Can either one of them hold up against Nick Herbig if he gets to just pin his ears back and rush the passer? Or even if there's interior pressure coming from Watt, Highsmith, or Herbig in some of those three outside linebacker packages. I'm very eager to see how those three are deployed by Patrick Graham this week. We're still only two games into the Graham experiment. You like that? Not grand experiment, the Graham experiment. Maybe we should make that catch on it.
1: I like it. You coined it right there, my friend. Go ahead, chalk it up. Number five for our fifth key on defense for the Steelers is don't let Joe Burrow beat you with that quick passing game. We've already talked about this, Brian, with, you know, he gets the ball out in about 2.5 seconds, right? Cincinnati has used play action on only 20% of their dropbacks. That's the lowest in the league so far. So Burrow likes to get that ball out quick. This, again, these are all the ingredients. 1 through 4, we talked about all this. We sum it up with number five. Don't let him beat you with a long pass downfield, of course, with guys like Chase. But he also likes to live in that, you know, short passing game, that part of the field too. So make sure you have that buttoned up.
0: Yeah, Burrow's had 2 passes batted so far through 2 games, and we know that Cam Hayward has 4 himself. I think that's a potential X factor too here is, yeah, I mean, whether it's third down or not, get those quick interior pressures. I haven't mentioned Keanu Benton yet today and probably should, because I thought he won a lot of pass rush reps last week. In New England, Steelers didn't get a ton to show for it, but that's at least something to build on going forward. And whether it's Benton or Hayward, Derek Harmon, Y.A. Black, you get the Burrow. If he gets the ball off, maybe you throw your hands up there and you can get a swat at the line of scrimmage, even if you can't get all the way to him.
1: Those are our 5 keys on defense. Brian, we have about another minute here before we got to go to break. We're up against the top of the hour. Did I miss any on offense or defense? I know you mentioned a couple extra runs on offense, but how about defense?
0: Try to get the ball. I mean, I think always when you can take the ball away from the Bengals, you neutralize that explosive passing game with Burrow, Chase, and Higgins. So that would be, you know, another one. I mean, get further into the weeds. Don't let kind of a, you know, an Andre Yoshivas type beat you the way he did down the seam in that Thursday night game last year. Now he's not going to play in this game. He's out with a thumb injury, but they'll have another Andre Yoshivas type as the number 3 receiver. And, you know, that goes back to the whole like Michael Jordan analogy, as you You can't let John Paxson drain a bunch of threes against you in this game.

0: or that's going to make matters even worse. But yeah, that game last season on the Thursday night, Yoshivas hit a big 37-yard catch. I think it was over Darius Slay. So, you know, we'll see who's out there for the Steelers at corner, whether it's Jamel Dean and Asante Samuel Jr., if Joey Porter Jr. gets in there, if Jalen Ramsey's in the slot, if Brandon Echols pops up, if Dalen Everett gets pressed into duty. It's always a bit of a baptism by fire. James Pierre had been there before against the Bengals, and it wasn't too fun for him. So, yeah, it stresses everybody, but it makes for some really good marquee matchups.
1: Hey, don't forget about Scottie Pippen, the best number two man ever in NBA history, whenever you're going through your Bulls analogies. Good stuff, Double B. That's going to do it for hour number one. When we come back, we are going to go over some NFL stat leaders to kick off the 3 o'clock hour. We'll also get into some previewing matchups in and around the AFC North, AFC. And of course, Craig Wolfley, 340, will have a special segment devoted to Wolf as he goes into the Hall of Honor this weekend. I'm Troop. He's Backo. It's the Steelers Report right here on Steelers Nation Radio, part of the Steelers Audio Network.
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13: Looking, throws, lofts, left, and it's picked off. Intercepted by Patrick Queen at the 10-yard line. Gets to his feet, wrestled down at the 12. A huge turnover.
14: Yeah, Zooks, let's just get after it.
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1: Pittsburgh Steelers continue to prep on the south side. Day number three of practice as they get set for their first AFC North matchup of the 2026 season this Sunday at Acrisure Stadium, 1 p.m. against the 2-0 Cincinnati Bengals. Steelers and Bengals split last year, 1-1. Brian Bacco is on the south side for Steelers practice today for day number three, double B. Let's start out hour number three before we get into our league leaders in and across the NFL with, we already touched on this a bit with the injury news in the first hour, Brian. But anything else so far today on the injury front?
0: No, I don't think so, Ed. I mean, we'll see where this goes. I mean, I guess as far as the Joey Porter Jr. Situation is concerned, I do think it's at least interesting to kick around this idea of, and I think this was brought up by Jason Simmons last week, the Steelers DB's coach, along with Joe Witt Jr. They both pretty much collaborate on the corners and the safeties and getting things right on the back end there, while Witt also has the assistant head coach responsibilities too under Mike McCarthy. Simmons mentioned that, you know, Patrick Graham has kind of some possibilities in mind for Joey. And it's weird to think of him as like a situational player because he's been on the field for every snap the last couple of years. And since he became a starter, he's been very reliable and sometimes shadows opposing receivers, sometimes plays sides. But perhaps if he does get back out there for the Steelers, at least while he's still ramping up and getting back into football shape, would you just say, hey, it's a big third down. It's third and 10. Go guard T. Higgins on this play and use your physicality and your length to try to mitigate his physicality and his length. Now, those two have had – they've locked horns many a times, and Higgins has won some of those battles. Joey's won some of those battles. As long as you can play your brand of football without getting a flag thrown on you – I think that's at least somewhat fascinating to think about. But again, we don't know if he's even going to be active for this game. Hasn't played yet this season. I'm just living in, you know, hypothetical land here as we talk about any like under the radar wrinkles or storylines for this game, Ed.
1: No doubt, Brian, and that's one of them that we will keep our eye on as we go throughout the weekend and throughout this season, the status on Joey Porter Jr. in the Pittsburgh Steelers secondary. But you got to get ready one way or the other.
0: And we probably should mention the Steelers safeties in this game. I mean, this is going to test Jaquan Brisker, Jalen Ramsey, in whatever role he lines up in for this one. Rayshon Jenkins, too. You know, that's someone who, if you're the Bengals and you're probably looking at someone in the secondary to attack, would be the guy who came along and jumped on a moving train a few days into training camp, right? And has been with several teams over the last few years. But yeah, I mean, that's going to be big too. You know, honestly, I think the kicking game could come into play Sunday. Chris Boswell, and when you talk about the Bengals, you know, Evan McPherson is, I think, also probably one of the better kickers in the NFL. And so far this season, had 6 for 6. He's got a 58 yarder, has not missed an extra point either. And 4 of his makes have come from 50 plus. So he is back to being a weapon for the Bengals after, I think he's had his ups and downs in the league, as a lot of kickers have, but McPherson at age 27 now, he can absolutely shrink the field for them and get you 3 points, even when a drive stalls.
1: Oh, no doubt. One of the better kickers in the NFL, that's for sure, that the Steelers will face, and hit the game winner last year on that Thursday night in Cincinnati. On the Bengals side for an injury report, double B, I think earlier in the week, Jonathan Allen, BJ Hill, I think were on that list. Are they still there from what you've seen so far? Again, we'll get the day three injury report a bit later on this evening here on Friday, so we don't have that in front of us yet. But at least through the first 2 days, my understanding is both Jonathan Allen and BJ Hill did not practice.
0: That's right. And Hill's coming back from an Achilles issue, so feel like it's not super optimistic for him. But, you know, Allen, it sounded like wasn't a big deal, but, you know, reporters didn't see him out there yesterday down in Cincy, and maybe he will get out there Friday and, or, you know, find a way to suit up and play. He probably can do that at his age with his experience level with Washington and Minnesota. You know, he's 31. He's been around the block a lot. I was actually reading a piece on Bengals.com, a Q&A with him and Jeff Butchie Hobson, longtime Bengals beat guy. And Jonathan Allen, I guess his parents grew up Bengals fans. So it's a cool homecoming for him. And needless to say, getting to finally face an AFC North team and play the Steelers in your first AFC North matchup with your kind of childhood team is probably gets his juices flowing. But yeah, I mean, Allen, big 93, he's been a force thus far for the Bengals. And, you know, speaking of Bengals D linemen, Ed, I think this is another really cool note in this game. Landon Robinson, a rookie D lineman for them. I don't know that you're going to see big 96 out there. He was inactive for the first two games, but I bring him up because he played at Navy with Eli Heidenreich, and he was drafted four spots ahead of Eli Heidenreich in the seventh round by the Bengals. He's from Copley, Ohio, which is in the Akron area, but his family reportedly grew up Bengals fans too. Mm. And Robinson was an awesome story coming into the draft this year because, frankly, he's one of the shortest D linemen you're going to find. He was 5'11" at the combine, but he's listed now at 6'2", 295 on the Bengals roster. And he was the heart and soul of the Navy defense last season. Eli was the heart and soul of the Navy offense. They both hear their name called on draft weekend after going to the combine and going through that process. First time since 1958, Navy had two guys taken in the same NFL draft and four picks apart. I was talking to Eli about that in the locker room, and I said, did you even get a chance to see your buddy and your teammate get picked? Or because of like the delay in the, you know, especially at the end of the draft, did you kind of find out that you were coming to Pittsburgh before you even saw it? He's like, no, I did see it. And then obviously his world turned upside down probably seconds or minutes later when he found out that he was staying home with the Steelers. But so I don't know if they're going to play against each other in this one. The Bengals haven't needed their rookie seventh rounder just yet. But either way, whether it's pregame or postgame, hopefully Heidenreich and Landon Robinson get a moment to reflect on how special that is for a couple midshipmen living out the dream in the NFL. They both made the 53. How cool is that, too?
1: Very cool. Absolutely, Double B. And what a moment that would be. What a storyline that would be if they would go up against each other this upcoming Sunday. Let's go in and around the NFL now as far as league leaders go. We'll do our Renegade preview coming up next here at 3:20. But for now, let's go with our league leaders, Double B. We'll start with quarterbacks and passing leaders through the first 2 weeks of the season. Now, Uncle Tommy had a shout out about who he thinks the early candidate for NFL MVP should be. And this player is in the top five. He was number one, but you slide Jordan Love in there after last night with 844 yards. Now that's only because he's now played an extra game above everyone else.
0: Yeah. My Uncle Tommy he's on the shuck train, taking up a spot right next to Ed Troop, or maybe across the aisle. But yeah, you guys are believers in Chuck. I'm not far off, but I think I want to see a little bit more. I know he had a strong end to 2025 and was even getting some Offensive Rookie of the Year love from probably mainly from Saints fans, but still he did play well down the stretch and gave New Orleans some hope. They can close the book on the Spencer Rattler era. As far as Chuck goes, it's, you know, not going to get any easier for him now that teams start to see more film on him, start to figure out ways to maybe try to harass him. But it might get easier this week in some ways, facing the Raiders at home in New Orleans. He's got to deal with Max Crosby, though, and a 2-0 Raiders team that's probably feeling pretty good about itself. Ed.
1: Listen, Uncle Tommy and I will not be rooting for the Saints nor Tyler Shuck come October 25th when they play the Pittsburgh Steelers. I know that much for sure. But yes, Tyler Shuck, number two in the league right now at 662, but he would be your leader if Jordan Love didn't play last night, who now has 844. Bryce Young is third in the league with 648 yards passing. C.J. Stroud, 627. And Josh Allen, 582, rounds out your top five passers.
0: I think you see some empty calories there maybe with C.J. Stroud, considering they scored 6 points against the Bengals last week, or at least maybe not finishing drives. But yeah, Bryce Young having a resurgence of sorts. I guess he can see over the line, Ed, but we'll see if that keeps up in Carolina. I think a big thing there too is They've got their pass catchers taking big steps forward, whether it's second-year guy, Teteroa McMillan, offensive rookie of the year last year, I believe, if I'm not mistaken. And Jalen Coker has been a real find for them. And then Darren Waller, not done yet. He's been retired, unretired. Now he's back with the Panthers. And at 34 years old, I think, tight end Darren Waller had a couple touchdown grabs last week. I don't think they're using him a ton, but they must like his big frame and his ball skills when they get in close, and he's got a resume for that, no doubt.
1: He did, and I picked him up in a couple of my fantasy football leagues. So that usually will mean that he won't do anything now the next couple of weeks, right, after he comes off a performance like that. Let's go to the top five rushers in the league. Brian, did you have a thought?
0: No, I'll save it. I'll save it till we get to another stat category. Go ahead, Ed.
1: My man. So running-wise, who do you think the top rusher is in the NFL going into week three?
0: Well, it's certainly Bijan Robinson now after last night. He might have been anywhere. No, he wasn't. It was Kenneth Walker. I think we talked about that earlier in the week when we were discussing MVP, early MVP candidates, first 2 week MVP candidates. But, you know, my takeaway from looking at this list in front of me, and obviously you weren't going to quiz me considering I just pulled up the rushing leaders, but it's the usual suspects so far. No one's getting taken by surprise here. Kenneth Walker, Derrick Henry, Jahmyr Gibbs, James Cook, and Jonathan Taylor after Robinson. And I guess that just goes to show for how much we talk about, hey, you can't let this guy beat you. You got to focus and hammer down and stop the run and devote extra resources, stack the box against these guys. The truly great ones, they still find a way to get theirs.
1: Hey, if you're not cheating, if you ain't cheating, you ain't trying, right? I think that's the famous saying. So bring those stats up on your end, and you can say, hey, Ed, it's Robinson with exactly 349 yards after last night. And I'll look at you like the genius that you are. Bijan is number one. Kenneth Walker, though, is still probably going to be your leader. Well, we'll see. I don't know. He's at 290, so we'll see what he does this weekend as he tries to catch up in the rushing category. Okay, receiving-wise, Christian Watson, after last night, had a nice game as well for the Green Bay Packers in that loss. He's number one at 284. Jackson Smith and Jigba second with 277. Then Drake London, who also had a big game last night for Atlanta. My son Brendan this morning on the way to school reminded me of that because he has him in his fantasy football league. Chris Ovely has 268 yards for the Saints. And Matthew Golden, who's been a nice running back for our wide receiver, rather, for Green Bay, 253. He also had a nice game last night.
0: Yeah, Golden did that on my bench. Actually, my son and I were debating whether to put him in there last night, and I actually flipped the coin and it was tails. So I kept Golden out and probably could have used him, honestly. My only hang up was I've also got Tucker Kraft, and I was leery about putting both in there. I was correct to do so, but I chose the wrong one. I didn't really have any other options at tight end. Kraft caught a lot of balls, but had some struggles too in that game. And it's a little bit of a slow start to the season for the guy who lit up the Steelers last year on Thursday Night Football. And then I guess he was giving some grief to the cheeseheads after the game. I saw some quotes going around with Green Bay reporters that he wasn't too happy with the booze. But, you know, we know these things pop up from time to time. My last thought on the receiving leaders, Ed, should have mentioned Jackson Smith and Jigba when we were talking about early season MVPs, because he just keeps getting it done. Big plays, intermediate plays. And he's doing it for Drew Lock. So to me, when you talk about value, you know, you strip away Sam Darnold and that QB, and he just elevates whatever quarterback is throwing to him. So, yeah, JSN, not giving up the crown anytime soon.
1: Evan Williams is your tackle leader with 29 for Green Bay. Now, again, these are real-time stats, so it's almost like the Packers and Falcons because they're a game ahead of everyone. I shouldn't even be including them in this activity. Anthony Hill Jr. from Tennessee was the leader going into last night with 26. Alex Singleton from the Denver Broncos with 25. Julian Love is your interception leader from Seattle with 2. Devin Lloyd, second from Carolina with 2. And then your sack leaders, TJ Watt with 3.5, Alex Highsmith with 3. Your guy from Buffalo still the leader going into week 3 with 4.
0: Gregory Rousseau. He's finding a way to navigate to the quarterback, that's for sure.
1: Those are your stat leaders going into week three. Again, a lot of Green Bay and Falcons stats went into that. We'll talk about the Packers-Falcons game in more detail whenever we come back, and we'll also look around the AFC North and the AFC and the NFL going into week three. I'm E.T., he's B.B. It's the Steelers Report here on Steelers Nation Radio, part of the Steelers Audio Network.
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15: All jammed up on 28 inbound from Aetna into the 31st Street Bridge. Crash there, taking out the right lane. Also a disabled vehicle blocking a lane right around Millvale. On the Parkway East outbound, it jams Oakland to the Squirrel Hill Tunnel. Inbound Forest Hills to the Squirrel Hill Tunnel. Brandon Joseph, Total Traffic.
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21: Should be a really nice day today. Mostly sunny, high of 72. Just a few clouds tonight, dropping down to an overnight low of 47. Mostly sunny with a few more clouds tomorrow, with a high in the lower 70s. Mostly cloudy on Sunday for the Steeler game. Look for a high of 60.
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13: May gets a snap, throws out to the left. Oh, and diagnosed beautifully by Nick Herbig. And he makes the stop on Chisholm and flings him down for a loss.
26: Oh, Pinger, I got to tell you, as soon as he turned the corner and went wang-dang-doodle down that sidelines, you knew nobody was going to catch him.
1: We're working in some of those wolfisms from previous broadcasts. Those are current plays from last week with Rob King and Max Starks and Missy Matthews, who have the call each and every week here on Steelers Nation Radio and the Steelers Audio Network. But we're celebrating Wolf today, so we're adding in some Wolfisms at the tail end of those plays. And then coming up next here at 3:40, we're going to play all of those plus a couple other sound clips from Wolf. And we have spoke to him in the past, as we've been talking all afternoon long. And it leads up, Brian, to what's coming up here. And, we're probably within, about an hour and a half to 2 hours from AccuShore Stadium, where they will have the Hall of Honor ceremony here tonight from 4:30 to 9. We will have live coverage here on SNR from 5:30 to 7 with Mike Persuda and Wes Euler, as Kevin Colbert, JT Thomas, and Craig Wolfley are part of the 2026 class being inducted this evening, and then also on the field on Sunday at halftime against the Bengals.
0: Sounds like it's going to be a great time. I will not be in attendance. I've got a wedding tonight, Ed. It's the final wedding of the Batco house wedding season, number finally. 5 of 5. Looking forward to it, though. I'm sure it's going to be a great night with the fam. And, you know, there's something to be said for the last, and this is the last one for a lot of people in my, it's my wife's side of the family. So it'll be the last one in a lot of ways, and it's going to be a good time. But, hopefully everybody who's down there at the Hall of Honor ceremony and dinner has a great time, too.
1: This has been the summer of weddings for Brian and his wife and his family. Five or six? I thought it was six.
0: Creeping into fall now, too. Not just summer. No, I think it was five. But yeah, I mean, be another night for the grandparents to put the kids to bed. And well, you know how that goes probably. Who knows if the kids will be in bed by the time we get home. We got an early soccer game tomorrow morning, though, so it can't be running on no sleep. We've got to get out there at 9 a.m. and get on the pitch. We've got to have the proper fuel for this first grade athlete.
1: Yeah, you got to have that curfew in place. Maybe you should even take them and put them in a hotel like the NFL does with their players the night before, right?
0: Yeah. I think the Fairmont or the Omni William Penn, something like that, so they can really hunker down and focus on the task at hand.
1: Listen, more importantly, before we move on, and we will move on to the week three matchups across the AFC North, AFC and NFL, will Uncle Tommy be in attendance this evening?
0: I'm not sure about that. I'm not sure. He might be. If he is, we will discuss the show.
1: Well, please do. And please tell him we've given him now multiple shout-outs, and we'll continue to do that. Maybe we get him on the show sometime, Brian. We'll talk some Steeler football with Uncle Tommy. Let's do it.
0: Oh, be careful what you wish for there, Ed. He'll keep going. We'll be going way over on the segments. But no, he is an avid football watcher, so he'd have some takes. There's no doubt in my mind he would have some hot fire takes.
1: I love it. And again, just a reminder on Twitter, make sure you follow at Brian Bacco or at Troop Eddie. That's where you can find us on Twitter. And throw us some questions. If you have some questions in regards to the NFL, the Steelers, Brian and I will answer those live here on the show. And we'll give you a shout out as well. So make sure you check us out there on Twitter. Okay, let's go in and around the NFL. A game last night that we've been talking about all show long. The Falcons go into Green Bay and they win the first game of week three on Thursday Night Football, 35-14. A bit of a surprise, Brian Bacco, as we talked about, because we thought the Falcons were dead on their 2026 season.
0: And Michael Penix Jr. served up an interception right off the bat in that game. And I thought, oh boy, it's going to be a long night. He really settled in, came around, and I'm not a big Michael Penix Jr. believer, but maybe there's still something there with him. You know, there's a reason why the Falcons took him in the top 10 just a few years ago in that same quarterback-laden draft class with Caleb Williams, Drake May, Bo Nix, J.J. McCarthy. And he's the odd man out at the moment, but obviously he's at least finding a way to get the ball to Drake London a lot better than Cooper Rush did. Those first two games, that's a little bar to clear, of course, but Penix injecting some new life into the Falcons in that NFC South race, which is, you know, far from over. Nobody undefeated in that division. You know, the Saints 1-1, the Panthers 1-1, and then the Bucs, surprisingly, bringing up the rear at 0-2. So they're keeping pace through three games, and winning that game in Lambeau Field was a huge way to do so.
1: Speaking of the NFC South, the Browns within the AFC North will face another AFC South opponent this upcoming week. The Carolina Panthers, who are 1-1 on the season, visit the Cleveland Browns, who are also 1-1, who beat the Bucks last week on the road. Big win for Cleveland. Speaking of teams that we thought were dead on their season, again, overreaction probably just 1 week into the season after they lost their opener. Did the Cleveland Browns looked very good on the road last week in Tampa Bay. They will face a 1-1 Panthers team. Can the Browns keep the momentum going in Cleveland this weekend, Brian? We shall see.
0: Yeah, I think there's a chance. I feel like that game's honestly kind of a coin flip. It's still so early in the year. You don't truly know what to make of a lot of these teams. You have your preseason notions obviously coming in, and then some of those get shattered very quickly. Other times they hold up, but it takes time over the course of the year for them to hold up. But yeah, I mean, Deshaun Watson, that dysfunctional situation has kind of tamed down or tempered down a little bit, I think, because much like everything in sports, if you play well, people will like you, and everything's easier when you're winning, and it gets a lot harder when you're losing. And it 34-3 loss in week one, the noise got pretty loud. They quieted the critics, but it's also what have you done? That was one game. They're obviously going to have to keep it up.
1: And Steeler Nation will keep a close eye off in the distance. That's a 1 o'clock game on Sunday during the Steelers-Bengals matchup. So we'll keep a little bit of an eye on that because, again, that's the Steelers' next opponent just a few days from Sunday, next Thursday night in Cleveland for Thursday Night Football, Steelers at Browns. The other AFC North matchup is the Ravens at 1-1 on the season as they go up against the Cowboys, who are 1-1. This game will be played in Brazil, and it will be at 4:25 on Sunday on CBS. So you'll have an opportunity to watch that game, Double B, if you want to check out the Ravens here early on in their season as they try to bounce back from that Week 2 loss at home against the Saints. Meanwhile, the Cowboys trying to build on their Week 2 victory that they had at home. Both these teams 1-1.
0: No, I probably won't have a chance to watch that game, Ed. I'll be working. I'll be writing after the Steelers game, and I'll be typing away, pecking
1: That's
0: away.
1: Right. You'll be hard at work.
0: On my keyboard, on my laptop. But, yeah, I mean, hey, hopefully get it done as soon as we can and catch some Ravens-Cowboys. I keep forgetting that game's in Brazil. Thank you for reminding me of that. That should be a good one. Two teams that a lot of expectations coming into this season. One fan base is going to be puffing their chest out feeling good, and the other one's going to be slinking through and feeling like same old this season. To go back to the Browns and Panthers for a second there, I also think, like, if you're the Steelers fans, of course, obviously, you hope that that's just a knockdown, drag-out physical game, right? Maybe even go into overtime. Browns
1: turn
0: around and play Thursday night. So more than anything, I mean, you always root for the NFC over the AFC, particularly in your division. But hopefully that game is a physical one and a battle of attrition. It could be a Kenny Pickett revenge game. If anything happens to Bryce Young, he can get some payback on the team that dealt him away to Vegas after he pulled his hamstring or whatever in practice as he was competing to be their starter last season. And I don't know. That I'm not wishing any ill on Bryce Young. But, yeah, Ravens-Cowboys – I think that's, in a way, one of the more intriguing games, and then it's always adds a layer, too, when you're going international.
1: So within the AFC North for Week 3, you have Bengals, Steelers, 1 o'clock at Acushnet Stadium. You have the Panthers visiting the Browns also at 1 o'clock. And again, as Brian just said, in Brazil, you have the 1-1 Ravens, the 1-1 Cowboys, 4:25 on Sunday. Some other AFC matchups. The Chargers does not get any easier for L.A. They are 0-2 on the season. We've been talking a lot about their start to their season with that 0-2 record. They will visit the Bills, who are undefeated 2-0. Josh Allen, we just talked about it, the number 5th passer in the NFL. 582 yards passing, 5 touchdowns. He's also ran the ball for a couple scores. Josh Allen has looked very good. I called him my MVP earlier this week, 2 weeks into the season, the early MVP candidate. The Bills are at home against the Chargers. And again, Brian, it does not get any easier for the LA Chargers.
0: I hate to be this guy and be a jerk and bring up rough memories for someone, but anytime I see Bills versus Chargers, I think of that 2017 game where Nathan Peterman threw 5 first half interceptions starting for Buffalo, and they had to turn to Rod Taylor again. I mean, that was I enjoyed covering Nathan Peterman at Pitt, my alma mater, but I was also a beat writer at that time in some capacity, and was wishing the best for him as he finally got a chance to start in the NFL. And I mean, that was just a nightmare day for him. And in a way, it sort of led to the eventual Josh Allen takeover in Buffalo. And I don't think he's going to throw 5 first half interceptions in this game.
1: Well, if there's one thing for certain, Double B, we saw it last night. Anything can happen in these games, right? So just when you think the Chargers are going to be an automatic 0-3 and the Bills are going to be an automatic 3-0, the NFL surprises you. So we'll keep an eye on that one this upcoming Sunday. Another AFC matchup is in the AFC South, the Texans 0-2, the Colts 0-2. So something's got to give there, Brian. One of these two teams will get their first victory of the season. The Texans have played 2 close games. My Bengals game wasn't close. The first game of the season was a close one in which they lost to the Bills at home. Last week, Cincinnati goes in there. They win that one. But the Colts got back in Week 2, went to Kansas City on Monday night. So they're playing on a short week, but they looked a lot better against the Chiefs.
0: Yeah, I feel like I'm going to take the Texans in this one. I just think they're still the better team, the better roster. But you're right. I mean, they're two teams that after week one, at least, and what they did in week two, sort of going in opposite directions there. I don't know what to make of Houston. I guess there was a report that Will Anderson was calling a defensive-only players meeting, so I'm sure that's not really going to be a small storyline or small subplot down there in H-Town as they get ready to head to the crossroads of America. Hopefully they're more on the side of urgency than panic or concern for that swarm Texans defense for their sake. But hey, for the Steelers' sake, baby, if the Texans are a non-factor this year, that would be nice as we assess the potential outlook for the AFC postseason.
1: And of course, the Texans come to Acushur Stadium later this season. The Patriots are 1-1 after defeating the Steelers in week two. The Jaguars are 1-1 after a loss in Denver last week there at the tail end. Should be a good matchup here between two playoff teams from a year ago, Brian. Patriots and Jaguars, 1 o'clock on Sunday.
0: Parker Washington, Penn State alum, stepping up big time at receiver for the Jaguars, making all sorts of plays. See if he can find any wiggle room against that Patriots secondary that smothered the Steelers last week, and see if the Patriots can keep it rolling. But yeah, one team will be 2-1 in the AFC. One will be 1-2. Kind of brings you back to how we started the show today of the sky won't be falling. It won't be the end of the world if the Steelers lose to the Bengals on Sunday. But hey, Mr. Captain Obvious alert, you'd much rather be 2-1 than 1-2 going into Thursday night football in that wild and zany and not wonderful and crazy wonky place that is Cleveland.
1: Chiefs 2-0 visit the 0-2 Dolphins. The Jets are 1-1. They visit the Lions, who are 1-1 on the season as well. And the Titans 0-2 at the Giants 1-1. Also at 1 o'clock, Seahawks 2-0 at the Commanders, who are 0-2 so far this season. Those are the early games this upcoming week. The other 4 o'clock games, Cardinals 1-1 at the 49ers, who are 2-0. The Vikings 2-0 at 0-2 Buccaneers. We already talked Ravens Cowboys. Also at 4:25, Raiders 2-0 at the Saints, who are 1-1. Sunday night football, Rams 1-1, Broncos 1-1, and then next Monday night, Eagles 2-0 versus Bears 1-1. Double B, we have about 30 seconds before break. Any thoughts on any of those?
0: My thoughts are I'm excited for Sunday night this week. I feel like it's usually a good game, but Rams going to Denver and trying to keep up that momentum they generated against the Giants on Monday night. So that'll be three consecutive standalone games for the Rams to start the season. The Melbourne game, and then Monday night, now Sunday night. We get a chance to watch the Rams a lot, but at least they tend to be pretty entertaining.
1: Up next, we will play back some Craig Wolfisms. There you go. I got to say that six times. I got through it the other times, Brian, and then got tripped up here right at the tail end of the show. But we'll play some of those back, including some audio from when we talked to Wolf a few years back. It's Troop and Bacco on the Steelers Report on Steelers Nation Radio, part of the Steelers Audio Network.
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3: A 15-minute delay on 28 inbound from Aetna to the 31st Street Bridge. Crash there has taken out one lane. Parkway East inbound, 15-minute delay. Forbes Avenue to the Fort Pitt Bridge. Outbound, 10-minute delay. Boulevard of the Allies to the Squirrel Hill Tunnel. Brendan Joseph, Total Traffic.
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1: The Pittsburgh Steelers 2026 Hall of Honor class will be inducted this weekend. Acushur Stadium tonight. Just in about 45 minutes from now, they'll get started there at 4:30 to 9 o'clock. Coverage here on SNR from 5:30 to 7 with Mike Persuda and Wes Euler. Also, you can hear Wes Euler and Matt Williamson right after us here at 4 o'clock for SNR's Drive. Kevin Colbert, JT Thomas, and of course, our buddy Craig Wolfley being inducted this weekend, and deservingly so for all three of those. Brian and I also will make our Bengals-Steelers prediction here coming up at the end of the show. But first, we're talking Hall of Honor weekend here at Acushur Stadium. And Brian, you know, this is a great event that the organization does each and every year here. That started, maybe you can fill me in, I know you're a Steeler historian as well, when it started, what, about maybe 10, 12 years ago now?
0: I'm no Bob Labriola. Don't put me in that tier of Steelers institutional knowledge, Ed, but the Steelers Hall of Honor, when it was first founded, you know, and also, hey, it's big part of it too, is that Hall of Honor Museum down there at Acushur Stadium. If you've never got a chance to check it out, you should absolutely do that. It's, I know there's a lot of great stuff to see and observe and read in the Great Hall down on the 100 section, but so much more to it when you go to the museum itself. They announced the creation of it in 2017, and you know, a lot of the greatest legends were in that inaugural 2017 class. But this is the Steelers we're talking about, and you don't run out of incredible players, coaches, contributors to this organization's legacy anytime soon. So I guess next year will be a decade in, and 10-year anniversary, you'll still be inducting and enshrining players who were paramount in helping to hoist 6 Lombardi trophies and put them in the case. And, you know, Kevin Colbert, responsible for building teams that, brought home 2 of those, JT Thomas, obviously, part of 4 of those. And then Craig Wolfley in that, in-between era of the Steelers, but someone who still, made an immeasurable impact for the franchise while he was here.
1: You know, JT Thomas, you always, you tend to forget about him sometimes as being part of that great Steeler dynasty of the 70s. Because when you think Steelers corner, you always think Mel Blunt when you think of the Super 70s and defensive back for the Pittsburgh Steelers. You don't think too much about JT Thomas, but, you know, he was very good for those 70 Super Bowl teams, opposite side of Mel Blunt. So it's good to see him get the recognition this weekend as well, entering this Pittsburgh Steelers Hall of Honor.
0: And if you don't have 2 good corners, you're probably not winning 1 Super Bowl, let alone 4 of them. Because if one of those guys is, just some guy, you're going to be giving up a lot of yards on the other side. You know, Mel Blunt can't cover everybody. Mel Blunt, by the way, was at practice on Thursday.
1: I saw that. Yeah.
0: So we know he's still in the area, but always great to see him still with the big cowboy hat. And making his rounds. The players know him and respect him on site. And I think it's just cool, too. I mean, when you have these kind of weekends, maybe some players are very well educated on Steelers history. Others, particularly newcomers, rookies, they probably have some learning and some catching up to do. And with Mike McCarthy at the helm of things now, I mean, you got to think more than ever, there's just an ingrained sense of carrying on that legacy and that standard. Mike Tomlin did a fantastic job of that too. Don't get me wrong, but he also was coming in pretty cold back in 2007. But he was a football historian and appreciated a lot of that. So I thought it was interesting on Monday. I think Mike McCarthy told us that he and Aaron Rodgers, when they have their weekly Thursday night meeting to go through the game plan and stuff, I mean, a lot of the football schematics have already been figured out and decided upon for the week. They're putting the finishing touches on that. So they tend to talk a lot about football history and just the personal side of things and catch up on life in general. So, I imagine that they get plenty of time now on these Thursday nights to talk either Packers players that they worked with mutually or certainly those who came before them in Steelers lore.
1: And of course, Craig Woofley, who played for the Pittsburgh Steelers in the 80s on that offensive line with Tunch Ilkin. And of course, they became best friends, did a lot of good work in the community, were a big part of the Steelers audio network. And again, Brian, as I said at the top of the show today, I walk into the studio 5 days a week with you to record here on the SNR airwaves, a place in which guys like Tunch Ilkin and Craig Woofley spent a lot of their life and a lot of their time post their NFL career with our broadcast team. And we've been playing it all show long, some Woofisms, and here's some more for you.
10: Oh, great googly moogly. Was that a beautiful moment? Yeah, Zooks, let's just get after it. Oh, Kinger, I got to tell you, as soon as he turned the corner and went wang dang doodle down that sidelines, you knew nobody was going to catch him.
1: Double B, I had a chance to meet back in the day Craig Woofley at Chalk Talk that he does out on Tuesday nights in the Market District with my two young sons. And that was well before I was on the airways here at SNR. And at the same time, you felt like you knew him for life. Every time you got in front of Woof, even though I didn't know him hardly at that time, he talked to my kids, he talked to me, talked to my wife, and, you know, we formed a friendship after that. It was, you know, only for a few years, unfortunately, before he passed away, but it was great to get to know Woof during that time.
0: A gentle and mellow soul, but as you heard there, somebody who got very, very excited about football and wang dang doodle. You know, you can't just, not just anybody can bust that phrase out.
1: Some good ones indeed. And again, had him on my podcast a few times. And here are some of our favorite clips from that.
11: Last week when I was texting with you to see if you'd be able to do our show, and you were gracious enough to do that, you said, hey, got to go now. I have to go see Tunch's mom. Got to check in. Got to take care of family. And man, you almost got me into tears. Talk about your relationship with Tunch, how special it was, and how special it still is even today.
12: You know, the funny part is we were drafted together in 1980. And as I always reminded him, I was the fifth rounder, and he was just merely the sixth rounder. So we came to training camp together. And, I was always just drawn to this guy. The guy was just a fabulous dude, you know, and you bonded. We bonded for over 40 years as friends, you know, and walking together, raising families, getting married, raising families, and, you know, suffering the ups and downs of life together. You know, and we really shared in all those things. We had a lot of fun, tremendous fun over the years. He had he loved Jesus. He had a great heart for the homeless. Got me involved in Light of Life, down on North Side. And I can't say enough good things about my brother Tunch. My mom, as my mom always says, she thinks she's got four boys instead of just three. I'd give anything to be down on the sidelines and him be in the chair again, you know. It was so funny because he used to refer to me as a sideline non-combatant. we had so much fun. And that fun just existed over the years, you know, whether it was with Myron, you know, and you know, there was just so many good things. I remember before Super Bowl 40, and I decided, you know what, let's call Myron, because, you know, he had just retired the year before. And so we called him from the booth like 90 minutes before kickoff. He talks to Billy Hillgrove, then he talks to Tunch, you know. He starts, I get down the phone, I go, hey, Myron. He goes, Wolfman, don't screw anything. Oh, what's the point? You will anyhow. Thank you for that vote of confidence, Myron. That's the biggest game of my life, broadcasting-wise, and I get that vote of confidence. I can remember my rookie year of my first game at Three Rivers, and it was a preseason game. Now, it's 1980. We come out of the locker room, we make a right, walk about 20 yards, and then make a left, and you go right before you step out onto the turf. I'm standing there, and I can feel the whole stadium vibrating, man, and I am just, like, so amped up and jacked up, man. It's just, like, great. And I'm there, and all of a sudden you start to have those moments like, am I ready for this? This is, I don't know. And I look around, and I see John Colby, I see Mike Webster, I see Terry Bradshaw, Joe Green, Jack Lambert, Donnie Schell, Mel Blount, Jack, I mean, all these guys, and Franco, and Lynn Swann, and Stahl, and all of a sudden you go, I'm not going out there by myself. I'm okay. I'm surrounded by a lot of greatness, man.
1: Some great moments with Wolf over the years from, again, having him on my personal podcast. And, again, you talked to you heard him there, Brian, talk about his playing days as well as some other times throughout his Pittsburgh Steelers career. Good friendship with Tunch Ilkin. We heard him talk about Tunch there as well. Those guys were tight, and they're definitely missed. But as you said, you got to keep it light because Wolf would have kept it light going into this weekend, that's for sure.
0: Yeah, such a bummer you can't have him on the show again, or we can't have him on our show, and same goes for Tunch. But it'd be great to have one more handshake with those guys with their big, massive hands, or one more breakfast, lunch, whether it was at training camp or out at a game somewhere. So, it's a bummer, but at the same time, the old cliche, don't cry because it's over, smile because it happened, and I think that's a good way to feel about those guys.
1: Absolutely. And again, that those ceremonies taking place here tonight, Friday, and also at halftime this upcoming week. And congratulations to JT Thomas, Kevin Colbert, and of course the family of Craig Wolfley. Brian, before we wrap up the show for today and this week, let's once more talk about Steelers Bengals this upcoming Sunday. 2-0 Cincinnati, 1-1 Pittsburgh Steelers. Before the season started, I go into the archives here and I pull up our schedule maker. And at this point, we were 2-2. We both picked the Steelers ahead of this season to beat Atlanta. We both picked them to lose in New England. But this game was our first game of the season that we went in two different directions. Before the season started, I had them winning this Sunday against the Bengals to get to 2-1. You had them losing to go to 1-2 on the season. But again, as we say each and every week here on the show, we can alter those picks. Those are cemented. We'll revisit those at the end of the season from a record standpoint, but obviously week to week here on the show, we can make a new prediction if we want.
0: I'm going to stick with it, unfortunately. I mean, I just think there are a lot of ways that the Steelers can attack the Bengals and have success, so I wouldn't be the least bit surprised if this is a close game or even if the Steelers hold serve and win this at home. But I think the Bengals are a good team. I had them winning the division coming into this season. I think they've got a talented roster that they've added talent to in key areas of need. They've got the same head coach, so that continuity is there on both sides of the ball. I think the rookies have contributed already for them to some extent, and they might just be a little bit further along at this point in the season. I think the Steelers could get their get back later in the year in Cincinnati if they lose this one. And the biggest hang up for me, honestly, Ed, is even though I take my chances and I'd give the edge to Pat Freiermuth and Darnell Washington against these linebackers, or even DK Metcalf and the Steelers receiving core against some of these DBs, I think there could be some moving parts on the Steelers offensive line. I don't know really what to expect now from that unit and that group after what we saw in New England. So I think it's a close game. But I'm going to go with the Bengals. I'm going to end the show, though, on a higher note by thanking everyone for listening this week. And thanks to our guests, you know, Jim Wexel, Chris Carter, Ben Baby from ESPN. You know, these guys are they're very busy. They've got a lot going on. So I appreciate all three of them taking some time out of their day to talk some ball with us this week. And hopefully people enjoyed it.
1: Absolutely, Double B, and we'll continue to do that each and every week here on the Steelers Report, including next week. We have a short week, so we'll do our best to try to get some Browns guests in here. We might have to start working on that here this weekend between the two of us, but we'll make it happen. I'm going to stick with my win against the Bengals. I was going loss all week long until last night, like we talked about earlier on the show, that Thursday night game, the Falcons going into Green Bay and winning that game convincingly last night. Well, it made me turn my head a bit and think to myself, well, this is the NFL. There is any given Sunday. And I think the Steelers in a close game, and I mean close, I'm talking like maybe 21-20. We don't predict scores here on the show, but I'm saying like a one-point game. Maybe Boz hits a game winner right at the end. I think it's going to come down to the wire, as a lot of these AFC North matchups do. I'm going to stick with the Steelers.
0: And yeah, you're right. I mean, all these results so far through 2 weeks, I almost don't even want to make predictions or pick games anymore, but we know people love that and tune in for that. So if I have to, I'll pick a close shave Bengals win, because this is a Steelers team that has a lot of new, and I think we always knew there might be some hiccups or growing pains at the start, and that it would be a team that gets better and better and improves as the season goes along.
1: We shall see this upcoming Sunday, Bengals-Steelers. We will recap it on Monday's show. I'm Ed Troop alongside Brian Bacco. Thanks for listening to the Steelers Report. Up next, it's our good friends Wes Euler and Matt Williamson on SNR's The Drive here on Steelers Nation Radio, part of the Steelers Audio Network.
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0: afternoon, Steeler Nation. It's The Drive on the Steelers Audio Network. Fired up here on a Friday as we get ready to rock and roll into a big football weekend. Wes Schuler and Matt Williamson with you here. Well, Matt, I should say for the next 2 hours, but if you want the full show today, you're going to have to be locking into the podcast or the YouTube page because...
1: Fill me in. I don't get it.
0: 5:30, the Steelers Hall of Honor dinner starts.
1: Ah, yes.
0: And the broadcast.
1: You're going to be there, right?
0: I'm going to be there with Mike Prisuta.
1: Nice.
0: So if you are someone who just listens to Matt and I on SNR proper, you know, on the stream or on the website, wherever the case may be, at 5:30, it's going to get turned over into the Steelers Hall of Honor dinner.
1: Well, that's cool.
0: Which is, yeah.
1: I don't mind getting dinged for that.
0: We're going to talk to Kevin Colbert and the Wolfley family and a lot of fun stuff. But just wanted to give everyone a heads up that if you want the full gambit, podcast or YouTube today for this Friday show.
1: Okay.
0: Unless you're listening back into the loop on SNR.
1: Yeah,
0: later,
1: then that'll all be on there, right.
0: Then it'll
1: if
0: all,
1: you want to get it live, okay.
0: All be fine and normal. Yes.
1: Roger, okay.
0: Because it is a big night tonight because it is the Steelers annual Hall of Honor dinner. JT Thomas, Kevin Colbert, and our guy, Craig Wolfley, all officially becoming enshrined in the Steelers Hall of Honor this evening. Pursuit and I will have a short little broadcast from down there at the facility as we'll kind of tee that whole thing.
1: Is that what you're doing from? It's from the south side?
0: It's from Akershire Stadium.
1: Oh, okay.
0: Yep, right there at Akershire Stadium. Big dinner. It's a really nice event. Matt sees I've got my suit hanging up over there. That I've got to change into later on, and we'll rock and roll, and we're going to have a big Friday that's going to lead into a big football weekend. And Matt,

0: This is a big one for week three, man. This is about as
1: it
0: big
1: is all
0: as
1: of a sudden, yeah.
0: And don't get me wrong. If the Steelers go out there and they play great and they win, that doesn't mean that it's going to be smooth sailing the rest of the year.
1: No, it's not like, oh, don't worry anymore, but right.
0: If the Steelers go out there on Sunday and they struggle, that doesn't mean that they're going to go 4-13 this year and stink up the joint.
1: Mm-hmm.
0: But this is a big early season test here on Sunday at home against a division foe.
1: It is. I think it'll be very telling, especially for, well, both sides. But I was thinking about it especially for the defense, because I think all of us are really high on the defense, really excited about the defense. I think Patrick Graham's done wonderful things. But you did play Cooper Rush and an A.J. Brownless Patriots.
0: Sure.
1: This is different. This is not Cooper Rush, and they do have Chase and Higgins. So, I mean, just even from a passing perspective, you're facing as tough a challenge as you're going to get in the league, as opposed to, you know, getting some favors. The other side of the ball, I don't think the Falcons' D-line's particularly good. I do think the Patriots' interior is very, very good.
0: Very good.
1: But this one's good across the board. You know, we know the Steelers' O-line has not thrived to this portion of the season. If they play like they have, they're going to get whipped up on pretty good. They're going to have to play better up front to win this game.
0: I think they're capable. I think that's where it starts.
1: Yeah.
0: And Matt, I think we might see a little bit of a line change on the right side of that offensive line.
1: Sure, getting that feeling, isn't it?
0: I'm just getting that feeling. Could be completely wrong.
1: Mm-hmm.
0: Could be some smokescreen stuff there. But and I think
1: I'm hoping for it just because my love for Ahonachor and I want to see him. I want that to start now.
0: No doubt. And I think you and I have discussed this too, but if you're not going to make any changes to the offensive line now, it's probably week five before you can.
1: You wouldn't do it before the Browns game, that's for sure.
0: This upcoming week, you're going to spend Monday recovering and, mm-hmm. and going over the film and all that stuff. And Tuesday, you're getting ready for the Browns, and Wednesday, you're bussing to Cleveland.
1: Yeah.
0: So I mean,
1: I guess you could do it the long week after the Browns.
0: You absolutely could.
1: But still, that's two game difference.
0: But it's obviously it's almost like a pooper get off the pot moment in that regard because I can't imagine that they would make that change on a 3-day week.
1: The only reason why I think that they should consider not is there's been enough change with the O line, and the continuity clearly is an issue with blitz pickups, stunts, things like that. One thing, I'm not defending this O-line, but I mentioned it on Monday. When you watch the five of them isolated, you know, one-on-one matchups, except for Anderson, who suffered an injury in that game, by the way. Let's be honest with what happened there. It wasn't as bad as it looks.
0: Okay.
1: But collectively, it was in terms of where's this blitz coming from, or stunts, or passing things off, which I think continuity would go a long way to help iron out. You're not going to get them all fixed, and their defensive coordinator deserves some credit, too, for dialing up the right stuff.
0: Absolutely.
1: But, you know, switching who's out there is not going to help continuity. I'm still in favor of the move,
0: yes.
1: Of course, because I want Ahonachor's career starting out.
0: We have an agenda. You especially have an mm-hmm. agenda, and that's been to get Mad Max on the field
1: mm-hmm.
0: as soon as possible. And this is, Matt, I don't know, and I'm sure some people would look at it and they would say, maybe this isn't the matchup to get Max out there with how good that front four has been. But
1: I never look at it that way.
0: It's the National Football League.
1: Yeah.
0: As you and I have talked, you know, I make this reference probably a dozen times a year.
1: Yeah.
0: It's not Ohio State versus Akron.
1: No.
0: So even if it's the quote unquote worst defensive front in the NFL, whoever that may be, they're going to have.
1: And that might have been Atlanta.
0: It might have been Atlanta. Yeah,
1: right.
0: They're still going to have some talented guys.
1: Yeah. There's still a third round pick, a fourth round pick, the best guy on Oregon's front
0: Someone
1: or whatever.
0: Yeah, $20 million
1: right.
0: a year.
1: Yeah, exactly. It's just not maybe Miles Garrett and Micah Parsons. You know?
0: Right.
1: You know.
0: Right. So I'm fired up, Matt. It's a, like I said,
1: I rarely look at that even with like when to make quarterback changes. Oh, this game's too hard. Well, if this game's too hard,
0: this league is not long for this league.
1: Right, they're all hard. They're
0: exactly right. As last night might have proven, as the Falcons go into Lambeau and just stomp a mud hole in the Packers' chest.
1: I don't know if the Packers are getting any better either. I mean, Parsons comes back, but they got fundamental problems.
0: Matt, I'm very nervous about my pick of the LA Chargers winning the AFC West.
1: I don't blame you. With their next seven games?
0: I'm feeling very good, though, about both of our picks for the Packers to finish dead last in the NFC North.
1: I'm kind of proud of us for that one.
0: Yeah, I am, too.
1: I feel very confident about that.
0: I do as well, because, oh, my goodness. It's, as you and I like to say sometimes, it might be getting early late up there in Green Bay. So it is such a week-to-week league, and I don't know. This feels like the week to make some changes on that offensive line.
1: I think it's getting late early.
0: Right.
1: No, not getting early late.
0: Dang it, you're
1: right. We've done that a couple times throughout the last week or two. Yeah,
0: I always mess that up. TV's pointing at me. Guilty as charged. Yeah. It's getting late early.
1: I was sitting there going, which one's
0: not early late? That wouldn't make any sense. It's getting late early there in Green Bay. And you know what? At the same time, though, they're three games into the season and they could turn things around.
1: They're
0: just so banged up and they're missing so many key players.
1: They just have no running game. I think they have the worst offensive line in the league. I mean, it's just, they put so much on Love's shoulders. And when that doesn't go well, it looks like last night.
0: Exactly right. So, Matt, a big one Sunday on the North Shore that we are, of course, in full anticipation of. We will have Five Star Friday today. Okay. We'll give all of our predictions. We're going to talk to Missy Matthews.
1: A pretty good slate of games across the league, too. Yeah.
0: Slate of games. I'm looking forward to it. Huge, huge weekend of football in the collegiate landscape and the NFL landscape over the next few days here that we're always fired up and excited about. And, yeah, man, I tell you what, might not be many of them with more on the line than Steelers and Bengals Sunday. 1 o'clock at Acrisure Stadium there on the North Shore for an early season AFC North matchup. Something we haven't seen a ton of lately, by the way. It feels like these have always been in the back half of the season.
1: Yeah, that's true. Early.
0: I guess sometimes there's like a Cincinnati game.
1: There's like one.
0: And then all of them around the holidays. But you're going to get two.
1: We're getting back to back, yeah.
0: Yeah, you're going to get two here in the span of, 5 days?
1: Yeah.
0: So you
1: basically have to get one. I hate have to in September. But if you lose, you draw both these.
0: If you're 1-3.
1: With two losses in the division.
0: Two losses in the division.
1: Three in the conference.
0: Three in the AFC.
1: Right. All your losses are in the AFC. That is a tough. It's just math I'm talking about here.
0: And it starts to feel late. Early.
1: Very early. Yeah.
0: Closing time. I got it right that time, didn't I?
1: It's closing time already. I just had my first beer.
0: Oh, man. This is why we love it, though. This is why the NFL is so great, is because it's only week three, and there are already
1: There's some consequences. I mean, how confident would you be if you're the Bengal and you're 3-0? I mean, the Ravens could easily lose to the Cowboys, too.
0: If we're Bengals Nation Radio, we're like, what an opportunity.
1: What an opportunity.
0: You can go into Pittsburgh. You can get that win on the road. You can drop them down a peg. You can move to 3-0. Right. You can get another AFC win, all that stuff.
1: Baltimore loses in Brazil, and all of a sudden it's like, it's smooth sailing, yeah.
0: Yeah, absolutely. So that, I mean, hey, that is life in the National Football League. It is such a week-to-week league. Every game feels like it's got a real magnitude to it, but I think especially this one for a September clash between two AFC North rivals. Matt, let's get to our first break. A little bit of a shorter start here on this Friday, but that's because we're going to talk to the queen of the sideline, Missy Matthews, when we return. She's been on the sideline for a lot of these AFC North battles. She'll help us paint the picture as we get ready for Steelers and Bengals on Sunday. Euler Ann Williamson just getting started here. It's The Drive. 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
3: It's a 15-minute delay on the Parkway East outbound, the Boulevard of the Allies to Edgewood Swissvale. Inbound, a 15-minute delay, Forbes Avenue into the Fort Pitt Bridge. Parkway West inbound, that jams Greentree to the Fort Pitt Tunnel. Outbound's getting heavy, Banksville Road to Greentree. Brendan Joseph, Total Traffic.
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5: Just a few clouds tonight, dropping down to an overnight low of 47. Should be another nice day tomorrow. Mostly sunny, a few more clouds than today. High of 72, mostly cloudy on Sunday for the Steeler game. Look for a high around 60.
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0: Really starts to feel like a Friday when you hear that bounce, and you know what that means. We are going to the phone lines to talk to our friend, the queen of the sideline, Steelers sideline reporter, Missy Matthews. Missy, thank you for taking the time here on a Friday, as always. It's a big one on Sunday. It's a still only week three, but it feels like there is a lot on the line, and you have been on the sideline for many of these important AFC North clashes. I got to imagine it feels a little different down there when it's the Ravens, when it's the Browns, and like on this Sunday when it's the Bengals.
1: Oh, yeah. Yeah. I would definitely put the Ravens and the Bengals in a higher up category than the Browns. No offense. but that it's true. You kind of feel it. And you know who sometimes, you know, the main big energy characters are when these two teams are going to clash. Everybody knows Ja'Marr Chase likes to talk, remembers some things that maybe or maybe didn't happen last year at Acrisure Stadium. So, yeah, it's always exciting. And it is week three, but it is a big deal because the Bengals haven't lost yet. And you don't want them to be 3-0. And then you start this, like, you know, game where you're looking at the schedule. Okay, where are wins going to pick up? How will we get close to them? So you don't want to do that just yet. It's still a long season. A lot of things can change, as we know. But, yeah, needless to say, you want to come out of the gate swinging for sure.
2: So, Missy, this is by no means an indictment on the new coaching staff. They've only coached two games here. But just doesn't this feel like the type of game Mike Tomlin would win? You know, division game, at home, everyone's counting you out. They would block a punt in the fourth quarter or something goofy to win 13-9, you know?
0: Oh, jeez.
1: Oh, thanks, Matt.
2: Well, you know,
1: Pitt's homecoming this weekend. I'm meeting up with my friends tonight. So you're just like, you're starting my Friday off right.
2: Perfect.
1: Sorry there, Wes.
0: It's okay.
1: Kind of. Sorry. Yeah,
0: it's all right. You know. I'll hang on to last year.
2: I haven't pulled that out in a while, Wes.
0: I'll hang on to last year.
1: Yeah. No, but I agree with you, Matt. I do feel like it was like being a home underdog under Coach Tomlin, like, mm-hmm. meant like, oh boy, we're bringing,
2: let's go.
1: Know, we're
2: yeah.
1: bringing our A game. So it's kind of that weird unknown because we don't know how they're going to rebound or perform or whatever they're going to do under head coach Mike McCarthy. But this is a guy who has been a head coach at two other places. This isn't his first rodeo. So I feel good at least, you know, he knows kind of what buttons to push or not push or how to kind of get everybody on the same page for sure.
0: Missy, obviously we know a big part of this Cincinnati Bengals team is kind of that I would say three-headed monster on offense, but I feel like Chase Brown deserves some credit in there too, so maybe a four-headed monster. But of course, Burrow, Ja'Marr Chase, T. Higgins kind of being the big three. And those guys have had their moments. They've had times where they've struggled against the Steelers, absolutely, but they've also had moments with a lot of success, you know, some 35, 38-type point performances. Those guys, when you see those Cincinnati Bengals stripes and Chase and Burrow and Higgins, kind of makes you sit up straight in your chair and pay attention and you know, have to suddenly just really be on your P's and Q's and details when these guys come to town.
1: Oh, yeah, for sure. I mean, it's like you know automatically one of them, if maybe both of them, might score a touchdown. And I think just look at what those two wideouts did last week against Houston. Both had 75-plus receiving yards. It's not uncommon. So I do think, you know, there is something about the swagger that Joe Burrow and that offense brings. But I think, you know, the thing everyone's been talking about this week because it's new is their defense and just how much it has improved that we have been used to from last year and even years past. And that's where you're starting to be like, okay, can I still talk myself into this? Why will this work? Is there going to be changes along the Steelers offensive line? How is that going to go against this new revamped Bengals defense? So it will be interesting to see. Not a shortage of storylines, that is for sure.
2: So, Missy, it sounds like there's a chance, or maybe it's inevitable, that there will, at some point in the near future, maybe as soon as Sunday, right side of the offensive line changes. You know, I mean, it seems like Ohanachor's, you know, they're chomping at the bit to get him out there. Anderson struggled a little bit at right guard. Is that a move you'd condone now, or do you think that's the right move to do it for this game?
1: I mean, I don't know if there's ever a good time in
2: yeah.
1: the season, especially when you're talking about, you know, even just think about what Coach McCarthy said after the game. Like, you know, we actually, in hindsight, didn't get them that many reps as a unit. I guess better late than never, if that's the change you want to make. But I also don't want to get into this like back and forth of like swapping players in and out of the offensive line.
2: Absolutely.
1: Throughout the season, unless, you know, God forbid, barring an injury or something like that. So I guess if they feel strongly about this now, then yeah, I guess I condone doing it, you know, ASAP and getting everyone back on the same page.
0: And that's going to be important this week, Missy, because I think one of the real keys to this game is that Cincinnati Bengals defensive front. This is not the Cincinnati defensive front that we've come accustomed to the last couple of years.
1: In fact,
0: they took what was probably their biggest weakness and turned it into a great strength with those four new guys that they brought in this offseason. Of course, headlined by Dexter Lawrence from the Giants for the 10th overall pick. Missy, if ever there was a week for the offensive line to take a step forward, this Sunday would be a great time to do so.
1: Heck yeah. And it is crazy when you think about it and how happy Joe Burrow and that offense must be. Like, guys, we've been doing so much. Like, they were losing shootouts in, like, the 30s and 40s because their defense just couldn't stop other teams. But for, obviously, us, other people in the division, across the AFC, it's not what you want to see. But those were some big-time moves. And, you know, if there are changes among the offensive line, Brock Hoffman, somebody who's played against Dexter Lawrence before when he was with, I almost said Cleveland, but the Cowboys. So it'll be interesting to see, to say the least, how not only do the Steelers, as Coach McCarthy said, clean up their own house, but then how do you clean it up and prepare for what is going to be a very major test for them?
2: So if Rico Dowdle can't go, do you think the organization is comfortable really making Warren a, you know, workhorse back for an entire game?
1: I do. I mean, just think about the different things that Jalen Warren has done to get to where he is and how long he's stuck around. I definitely do. I think even, you know, last year he was different than Kenny Gainwell, and Kenny Gainwell was used in a different way. But they both still had really pretty remarkable seasons. So I do think, you know, if Rico can't go and, you know, a toe injury, he came out of the game, he went back in, then he came out again. I'm not sure what that's going to lead to until we get that, you know, infamous status report. But I definitely think Jalen is one of those guys that could definitely do it. And I think he would thrive in that opportunity to really get the run game going, to help the offensive line and just help the offense in general move the ball.
2: All that being said, if Dowdle is inactive, I would think a Lou Nichols call-up is probably the right move. I can't imagine Heidenreich or Homer trying to do the Dowdle role.
1: No. I mean, you saw Travis Homer some, and I think, you know, mainly he was called up maybe for special teams last week type deal, but I agree. Why would you not, you know, call him up for sure? But I definitely think, I don't know if it's the right time for Eli Heidenreich and guys like that to kind of take on a massive role in terms of the offense just yet.
0: Missy Matthews with us here on The Drive, helping us tee up Steelers Bengals, of course, Sunday, 1 o'clock at Acrisure Stadium. Missy, one of the things that Matt and I discussed yesterday was just how differently the game plan looked from Patrick Graham week one versus week two. That's something that we expected and kind of previewed coming into this season, you know, to use a line that the former head coach would have used. Patrick Graham is kind of the definition of, if he's got red paint, he's going to paint the barn red. If he's got green paint, he's going to paint the barn green. And we saw kind of the juxtaposition in the aggressive game plan against the Patriots and Drake May, and not as much against Cooper Rush and the Atlanta Falcons. This is a Bengals team, surprisingly, that has been blitzed a ton despite kind of the acumen of Joe Burrow. He was sacked 5 times last week against a very good Houston defense. Is this a kind of big data point in and kind of, you know, we're going week by week here, what we expect from Patrick Graham? Could this be another kind of, you know, what tricks does he have in his bag? Tricks does he have up his sleeve for this Cincinnati offense?
1: Heck yeah. And I love seeing, you know, what it is week to week and just the different things that he's doing with this defense, which still has a large number of the same parts, right? It's a lot of the main characters still. And I do think, you know, it will be interesting to see how he defends Joe Burrow. I feel like even Cam Hayward was talking this week. It's like, you know, we have to stop the run. You know, you have to do that because of what their wideouts can do. But I still think, you know, it feels like their offense is humming a little bit, and it's not going to be enough to just make them one dimensional because of the pieces that they have, not to mention some of their tight ends as well. So it'll be interesting to see, you know, how he makes Joe Burrow uncomfortable. What is, you know, the plan of Patrick Graham, and who knows? I mean, I feel like probably by the next time we play the Bengals, it could change again. I think it's just a matter of who's available to him and then how do they best utilize all of those guys to come up with a scheme that works. So I'm definitely intrigued to see, you know, I would love TJ Watt to add to his interception total and, you know, get more than two that he already has against Burrow. So I'm here for that.
2: Missy, last thing I have for you is, and we covered it kind of on the matchup show, but would you expect this to be a somewhat tight end centric passing game for the Steelers?
1: I do. I mean, why would you not do it? Even Pat Freiermuth knew what happened last week with Dalton Schultz from the Texans and what they were able to do. And I think for the Steelers, it's worked. Now, granted, you can't just plan for just that. I think,
2: of course, yeah.
1: Just because the offense has been so wonky, as you know, herky jerky is what Coach McCarthy said. It feels like just for themselves, they have to get the run game going and just like make it look like it is something and not just like, man, we're really trying to get this going and the train's not going on the track. But I agree. Like, why would you not utilize Pat Freiermuth, Darnell Washington? I think those two guys have been extremely reliable and dependable for the Steelers offense, even though they haven't been able to do a ton. But those are definitely some guys that, you know, I think Aaron Rodgers is very comfortable with, and I think, you know, understand what this matchup is all about too.
0: Missy, last one I've got for you before we let you go. Friday night, tonight, is the Steelers' annual Hall of Honor dinner and enshrinement. And of course, three very deserving candidates going in: JT Thomas, Kevin Colbert, and our dear brother, Craig Wolfley. Going to be an emotional one down there tonight. I know I'm going to see Faith, his wife. We're going to see CJ, one of his sons. And I think this is, I just think it's so fitting. I obviously wish Wolf was still around to get his flowers. But when you kind of think Hall of Honor and all that encompasses and all that Craig Wolfley gave to this organization and to this city, just an incredibly fitting honor for our former colleague and our dear friend.
1: Oh, yeah. I mean, absolutely. And, you know, I don't know if I made the cut, but I did, you know, do an interview for the video production team talking about him, which I kept putting off. I kept saying, I'll do it next week. And finally, they're like, you have to do it. And I'm like, okay, fine. but I just think, you know, I remember when Tunch went in and what that meant to Wolf to see Tunch go in afterwards. And I just think, you know, those two guys are probably having a cigar, having a good time right now, looking down and thinking about everything that's happening and the funny stories that will be told. I saw, you know, Coach Cower was stopped by practice today. He's obviously in town for the special night, and, you know, love Kevin Colbert. Can't say enough good things about him. Actually the originator of Paint the Barn Red, by the way.
0: I didn't know that.
1: Yeah. He stole it from somebody, but Kevin brought it to Pittsburgh. Let me just say that. But yeah, I think for Wolf, it's so fitting. Just so happy for, like you said, Faith, the family and everybody, because it wasn't, you know, a Hall of Honor, just player. It was human, broadcaster, friend, you know, somebody that we all could just sit there with for hours and never get bored and laugh a lot.
0: No doubt. Miss that guy often, and certainly every Sunday when we walk into the broadcast booth, and it'll be an incredible honor for him to get enshrined forever in the Steelers Hall of Honor Museum tonight. And then, of course, that ceremony at halftime on Sunday. The great Missy Matthews, queen of the sideline, kind enough to give us some of her time here on this Friday. Missy, thank you so much, and we will talk to you this weekend.
1: All right. Thanks, guys. Have a good one.
0: There she goes. Yeah, Matt, I've been kind of trying to put off those emotions too, like Missy, but I have a feeling, at some point tonight it's just going to hit me like a sledgehammer.
2: And I'm sure Sunday it'll hit you probably as soon as you walk in the booth,
0: It still does every time we walk into the booth on game days and Wolf, because, you know, he was so omnipresent.
2: Yeah.
0: Like, it was hard to imagine the Steelers without Tunch. It's hard to imagine the Steelers without Wolf. It's both of them now.
2: Mm-hmm.
0: But it is also pretty cool that they'll both be in that Hall of Honor together.
2: Very cool.
0: Forever.
2: Yeah.
0: Very, very, very deserving. Maybe we'll talk a little bit more about that, swap some Wolf stories. We do have some funny, our guy Justin, of course, who has produced this show in the past, produces in the locker room now with Rob and Max and Willie. He went through and cut out some...
2: Oh, we should play those. Those are good.
0: Some wolfisms. Maybe we'll do that when we return on the other side
2: here. I got a kick out of hearing the ones yesterday.
0: It just, some of those, the dude just had a way with words. Words that he quite often invented and pulled out of the ether.
2: No question.
0: But could always paint the picture with them. So we've got plenty of ground still to cover here on this Friday as we, we'll celebrate our buddy Wolf and we will continue to get ready for Steelers and Bengals this weekend. A whole bunch more ahead. Euler and Williamson. It's The Drive. 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
3: It's a 20-minute delay on the Parkway East outbound, the Boulevard of the Allies to Edgewood Swissvale. Inbound pretty heavy, Forest Hills to the Squirrel Hill Tunnel, then Forbes Avenue into the Fort Pitt Bridge. Careful in Pittsburgh, Mount Lebanon Boulevard at Hoodridge Drive. A crash there. Brendan Joseph, Total Traffic.
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0: Matt, big weekend on the docket. Of course, Steelers and Bengals, a big week three showdown here early on in the season. But it's also Hall of Honor night tonight, as three members of the Steelers family will be enshrined forever. And we mentioned Kevin Colbert, JT Thomas, and of course, our dear brother, Craig Wolfley. And those guys will officially become enshrined tonight at the ceremony. And then they'll have the little halftime celebration
1: out
0: on the field. And I know that there'll be a big outpouring for all three of these guys. But of course, for our buddy and our brother, Craig Wolfley. And, you know, like, as we kind of said with Missy, Matt, it's one thing to be a great football player. And if that's the legacy you leave, that's fantastic.
1: Tremendous. Yeah, right.
0: But Wolf not only, you know, was a great Pittsburgh Steeler on the field, but just the impact that he left in this community, on this town, around this organization.
1: Yes.
0: That holds maybe even more weight.
1: Yeah, I think it does. All the stuff he's done for charities and things like that is remarkable. But even all the things he's done from a football perspective since he played the game,
0: right,
1: is immense. I mean, in itself, I think deserves that honor. Mm-hmm. He's such an interesting dude, too. Like, I mean, the more I met him, the more I found out about his history, too, about, like, owning gyms, fighting Butterbean.
0: Yep.
1: Competing in the World's Strongest Man. I mean, like, really crazy stuff that he got to do in his career, or in his life. That's not even, you know, that it's just awesome.
0: It really is. He was a unique cat. He was just a special individual. And as we mentioned, our buddy Justin cut up some different wolfisms,
1: these are great,
0: if you will. And it's like a 40-second gambit here. Let's just run through the gambit here. And
1: this is like the grand finale on 4th of July.
0: Here's the wolfism fireworks.
2: Oh, Kinger, I got to tell you, as soon as he turned the corner and went wang-dang-doodle down that sidelines, you knew nobody was going to catch him. Oh, that's sweeter than Aunt Nellie's blueberry pie, baby! You got a little three-card Monty again, a little Houdini-ism going on. Sweet Marie! Oh, baby! Yeah, Zooks, let's just get after it. That was a slobber knocker, yet everybody on the sideline screamed as one, whoa! Oh, great googly moogly, was that a beautiful moment?
0: It was always a beautiful moment. Yeah. It was always a beautiful moment when Wolf was around. Gadzooks, man. just an incredible guy. And you know what, too? You know what's really cool about Wolf, and it was the same thing about Tunch, was that for so many of our listeners and so many members of Steeler Nation, they actually met the guy, whether it was at training camp or one of the million shows that he did at restaurants. Or the coaches' shows that they would do at Giant Eagle or Light of Life or the different ministries, the walks for charity and for the homeless that him and Tunch used to do. So Wolf's one of those guys that there's like 10,000 people in Pittsburgh that think that they were great friends with Craig Wolfley.
1: Yeah.
0: You know what I mean? Like, so many of our listeners, not only do we have Wolf stories from working with him and being around him, but these people that met him at training camp or at Giant Eagle or wherever and have their own memories because he had time for everybody.
1: So, I mean, just a side note, but an example of exactly what you're saying. My mom, her sister, my aunt, and their two best friends, who are also sisters, were, when they were younger, they're up in age now, they don't travel anymore, but they've traveled all over the world. You know, like, my aunt used to take, like, round-the-world trips. So they did a ton of traveling. The mother truckers. So anyways, they used to go to a Steeler game on the road every year. And one game, it was when, you know, Wolf was doing this, they went to a Titans game, Steelers-Titans game.
0: Okay.
1: And went to the bar in Nashville, okay. I assume, yeah. And went up to Wolf, and, you know, my aunt's very outgoing, went up to Wolf, hey, how you doing? You know, never mentioned my name once. You know, meanwhile, Wolf and I were hosting a show every Wednesday. I don't even know if my mom knew that. Embraced them to no end. You know, she's like, they never even brought up that they had any relation to me whatsoever during
0: the
1: entire...
0: They were just Joe Schmo off the street.
1: Right, and she's like, he was the best. He was so great to all of us. It wasn't a favor to me. It was just four older ladies that were having fun with terrible towels, you know?
0: It's fantastic.
1: Mother truckers.
0: And, you know, that, even if you never met Wolf, if you weren't fortunate enough to spend 10 seconds around him, there's someone in your life that you know that's like that.
1: Yeah.
0: And I think those...
1: It's not because he's a celebrity.
0: No.
1: Or, you know, I mean, he was just a good person that really, you knew as soon as you walked in the room, and, you know.
0: cares about his fellow man, you know, and that was Craig Wolfley. And he's just one of those guys that the world was a better place with him in it. Pittsburgh was a better town with him in it. And we are certainly we miss that guy, but but we're very excited for him to write.
1: I have one other secondhand story about Wolf that I got a kick out of. My kids went to Upper St. Clair. I live in Upper St. Clair. Wolf lived in Upper St. Clair. So it was my son's senior year at a St. Clair football game, and Wolf's just in the stands. And unlike my mom, he went up to him and said, "Hey, I'm Matt Williamson's son." And Wolf's like, "Nice to meet you, brother." And then he's like, "Do you like all those stats, too?" Mike had no idea. My son had no idea what he's talking about.
0: Stinking numbers.
1: He's like, do you like all those numbers and stats, too? He's like, "I don't know what you're talking about, Mr. Wolfley." But he came back after the game and told me all about it. I'm like, "Oh, that's great.
0: That's fantastic." "You're not a dork like your dad, are you?"
1: And he's like, "No, Mr. Wolfley, I'm cool. I'm not a nerd like him."
0: So good. So good. My first, I know I've told this before. I don't know if necessarily here in the last, you know, 14 months that you and I have been doing the drive. I know I did at some point with Moats. I've told this story on this network before, but I've laid out to you kind of the crazy timeline of when I got hired for this job in 2018. I was living in Philadelphia, working for WIP, which is the Eagles and the Phillies station there in Philadelphia. And I had 2 weeks to get a place to live back home and move back home before training camp started. And my first day on this job was the first day of training camp. Like, I literally...
1: Wow, that's day one. Okay.
0: I think it was like a July 26th. I literally moved from Philadelphia to Pittsburgh on July 25th.
1: And on the 26th, you were sleeping in the dorm.
0: And on the 26th, I was sleeping in the dorms. Like, all my stuff was just in the garage
1: at our townhouse for
0: 3 weeks. And so, obviously, I was
1: for
0: very...
1: For your wife to deal with.
0: For my wife to deal with. Yeah, right. She didn't start her new job for like another month. So, she was like, "Thanks, honey." And she's in a city where she had never lived and didn't know anybody. And I was like, "Goodbye, sweetheart. I'll see you in 3 weeks." I was very giddy. I was very gung-ho. I was very anxious. I was very nervous
1: to start that job
0: and work with all these people.
1: That's a tough first day, too. I mean, it's just a different environment.
0: It's not
1: too.
0: Just here in the studio.
1: Right, right.
0: It's not a lot of moving parts.
1: Our buddy
0: out there.
1: Brian saying, "Okay, this is how we do this. This is how we do that." You know, right.
0: And at that point, we were still doing our SNR training camp broadcasts out in the fan area.
1: Yeah.
0: So it's
1: much better now.
0: We're setting up under a table in a tent that's hundreds of yards away from everything.
1: Yes.
0: Where a lot of connection issues and stuff like that can happen. So I'm nervous. I'm excited. I'm anxious. I'm fired up. I'm all those emotions. I'm all these people, you know, Tunch and Wolf and Matt Williamson and Dale Lally and Mike Pursuta and Tim Benz and all these people that I had grown up listening to and reading their work and all that stuff. I'm now going to be working and, you know, bumping shoulders and elbows with all those guys. The first show of the day that I would have to engineer was always Tunch and Wolf. So they were on, I think, from like 9 to noon. Because, they were normally 10 to noon, but they did like a bonus hour for training camp type thing. So they were on from 9 to noon. It was only like the second or third day, and they're in the middle of taking phone calls, because they would always do like some phone call segments.
1: Yeah.
0: They're in the middle of taking phone calls, and I look over, and Tunch is leaned back in his chair, hands behind his head, and he is just out.
1: Totally asleep.
0: Tunch is zonked. He is totally asleep. His mouth's like half open. He's got the hands behind his head. The person's talking on the phone, and Tunch is just out. He's just out. And so, I don't know what to do. I'm like,
1: right.
0: Does he do this often? Should I wake him up? Should I let him go?
1: Big scary old lineman, you know, right? Yeah.
0: And so my kind of quick judgment decision was, all right, let's make Wolf aware and see what, you know, what Wolf tells me to do. You know, like, what does Wolf want me to do? So I kind of like, tap on the table in front of Wolf.
1: Yeah.
0: And Wolf looks, because Wolf's like listening intently to what the caller is saying.
1: Yeah, doing his job.
0: Hosting a radio show. Right. And I'm like, you know, I kind of get Wolf's attention, like kind of tap on the table in front of him, and I point over to Tunch at the other side of the table. And Wolf like turns red, like trying to hold in how hard he's laughing, right?
1: He's thrilled with this.
0: And I'm like, what do you want me to do? What do you want me to do? And Wolf keeps going, if you're watching on YouTube, you can see me. Wolf's like doing the elbow him motion. You know what I mean? He's like, give him an elbow. Elbow him in the ribs. And I'm like, no. And so I kind of try tapping on the table like
1: kind of gentle. Yeah.
0: He's not moving. I mean, he is just out touch. And Wolf's his face is getting redder and redder because he's trying harder not to laugh. And he's like, now he's like doing like WWE. He's like, elbow drop him. Come on. And so I'm stuck between a rock and a hard place because,
1: like,
0: Wolf,
1: I gotta
0: just
1: wake this dude up.
0: Wolf just wants me to tee off on him.
1: Right.
0: And I'm like, if I do that, I Tunch, you know, has just started working with me 3 days ago. He's gonna strangle me and kill me.
1: Right.
0: And so finally we got Tunch awake, and Wolf laughed about that for like the next 3 weeks. And thought it was the funniest thing ever. But I'm like trying to toe that line of like, what do I do here?
1: Oh, right.
0: And Wolf's like, WWE off the top rope, just give him an elbow drop.
1: If it had
0: been
1: a couple months after you're in, it'd be a different story.
0: Like, totally.
1: Tunch, get up. Yeah, what are you doing?
0: And I still remember when I brought that to Wolf's attention and when I'm trying to wake Tunch up, and Wolf is just, his face is getting as red as you know how he used to do.
1: Yeah.
0: Those moments where he was giggling, but he was trying
1: to hold it back.
0: And his face is turning red. And oh man, it
1: that's
0: a
1: good.
0: Fantastic memory, and miss that guy. And you know what would really be a honor that I think Wolf would appreciate?
1: Steelers ran the ball.
0: As if the Steelers offensive line started moving. Maybe that's just what they need. A little influence from Wolf above this weekend. This is the Sunday to get that offensive line and that run game moving in the right direction.
1: Start moving some bodies. Start putting Dexter Lawrence going backwards.
0: Great googly moogly. An hour in the books, another hour to go. When we return to kick off hour number two, it's our matchup segment. It's time for a little five-star Friday. Wes Shuler, Matt Williamson, it is The Drive, Steelers Nation Radio on the Steelers Audio Network.
3: Ton of volume on the Parkway East, outbound the Boulevard of the Allies to Edgewood, Swissvale, inbound jamming up Forbes Avenue to the Fort Pitt Bridge, Parkway West inbound, that's crawling Carnegie to the Fort Pitt Tunnel, outbound pretty heavy Banksville Road to Greentree. Brendan Joseph, Total Traffic.
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0: Good evening, Steeler Nation. How we doing? Well, that's good. Us too. It is hour number two of the drive, the final hour of the week, as all eyes are on Sunday. Steelers and Bengals, 1 p.m. at Acrisure Stadium. And Matt, it is time for a little five-star Friday.
1: All right.
0: Our matchup segment here. And I got to imagine a lot of this conversation on both sides of the ball is going to be around the trenches.
1: Yes. Even though, I mean, there could be two premier corners if Porter dresses. There's two premier receivers for sure on Cincinnati's side. Mm-hmm. There's some tight end issues that Cincinnati needs to deal with. But really, the trenches, I think, are the focal point.
0: Let's start with a couple matchups there.
1: Okay.
0: And some of these you actually also highlighted in Matt's stats, so it works out really well. Let's talk about T.J. Watt, who is just gangbusters to start the season.
1: He's been great.
0: Against Amarius Mims, probably the young offensive lineman that Matt Williamson likes the most in the NFL right now.
1: Yeah, I almost asked Missy to give us a report, and maybe you can do it too. Like, when you see him in person, I think he's going to be one of those rare human beings that you don't quickly forget.
0: Like,
1: I mean,
0: first guy off the bus type dude.
1: I mean, Orlando Brown Jr. is a giant. They have the biggest set of tackles in the league, which is probably not an accident. But Mims has, like, 39-inch arms, you know, like 34 is the cutoff, you know, the cutoff for tackles or whatever. I mean, like, just rare, humongous hands, 6'7", not even like a fat dude, but I mean, just a huge human being.
0: Chiseled out of rock.
1: Oh, man. So, I mean, I'm curious, you guys will see him live. Just what's he look like in person when you walk past him?
0: Yeah.
1: That's one of my favorite parts with the Browns, is just kind of walking pregame. You know, like, I remember
0: seeing
1: walking past Terrell Owens, like, whoa.
0: Oh, it's unbelievable.
1: It's like a cartoon character.
0: They look like, you're like, wait, if I'm a human being, what is that guy?
1: Yeah. You know? And quick story on that. When I was with the Browns, we were terrible, and the Ravens were really good, and they were in Cleveland. And it was well before the game, and there was like a powwow of just like five Ravens. And you really got the impression that not just anybody could walk over there, because it was Ed, Ray, Ogden,
0: yep.
1: Woodson, and I think Suggs was with them.
0: Sure,
1: you know, like,
0: sure.
1: Joe Blow, practice squad guy, wasn't like, hey guys, how's it going today?
0: Right.
1: You know, like, I was like, I just kind of walked past them like, whoa, I wonder what they're talking about.
0: Yeah. That's some big dudes.
1: Yeah.
0: No, I'm sure he is. He's a physical specimen without a doubt.
1: But Brown has really struggled.
0: On the left side.
1: Yes. You know, like, I think it's comparable to use the Texans edge guys. I mean, they have two really good ones, like the Steelers.
0: Will Anderson Jr.
1: Yeah.
0: and Danielle Hunter.
1: They may not have the third guy like them, but it's as good an edge pairing as you'll see ever, really.
0: It's probably the best in terms of one and two in the NFL right now.
1: But those guys flip sides too, but Watt's mostly going to line up against Mims. They didn't help Mims hardly at all. I mean, against Anderson or Hunter. And the other one caused Brown a lot of problems. So they are playing more 12 personnel, and I think those tight ends are going to help.
0: Sure.
1: A P. Ryan or a Brown's going to have to help Brown. But I think Mims, I think they trust him enough. It's like, you got TJ all day long, and that could go a lot of different directions.
0: It sure could.
1: You know, right.
0: There could be a decisive win by TJ.
1: Mm-hmm.
0: There could be a decisive win by Mims. I think it's probably more likely that
1: But they both have their moments.
0: They exchange body blows throughout the
1: the
0: course of the afternoon.
1: It'll be a fun one to watch.
0: 3 hours.
1: Down after down, just those two. Because, I mean, Burrow's been getting hit a lot. He's getting blitzed a lot, and his numbers under pressure aren't as good as usual. But it hasn't been Mims' issue.
0: Matt, let's spin the block, other side of the ball. Zach Frazier against Sexy Dexie.
1: Yeah.
0: This is the one for young Zach Frazier.
1: Now, they're not a strict 3-4 where it's Hampton over the center all the time.
0: There will be some moving around, and there'll be some guard stuff too, of course.
1: For sure, and if they find a matchup they'll like. Certainly, if the Steelers make a change at right guard, I'm sure they would test that immediately. And Allen's no joke either. Allen's more of a three-technique, up-the-field type guy. Mm-hmm. You know,
0: he's
1: Lawrence
0: been
1: is listed
0: very
1: as
0: underrated
1: a nose.
0: The first 2 weeks of the season.
1: Lawrence is listed as a nose, looks like a nose, but plays pretty much any way you want. But, yeah, he'll mostly be Frazier's problem. That's
0: and
1: he's
0: going to be a problem.
1: And he's going to be a problem. And he's the guy I trust most to deal with Lawrence. But that's another really good battle. I'm sure there'll be many reps where Frazier's alone with him, much like Mims and Watt.
0: I would think that would be the case. In fact, you'd be hard-pressed to see otherwise. It really, I mean, Matt, you and I could do matchups, and I think we could both ways. We could talk the entire Bengals front against the entire Steelers front.
1: Yeah.
0: And then we could talk the entire Steelers offensive line against the entire Bengals defense.
1: Like we even mentioned, you know, Cam Hayward. I mean, not that their interior line's bad, but Cam Hayward and Benton and Harmon, those guys definitely have an advantage over their guard center guard.
0: No doubt.
1: Yeah.
0: And it's not like, you know, Zach Frazier is the only one with a tough assignment.
1: All four
0: of those guys are formidable.
1: Absolutely.
0: As we've highlighted over the course of this week and the last 2 days.
1: I think Cassius Howell has a really good chance. If I were putting a chip down for the best payoff for offensive rookie of the year or defensive rookie of the year, I think Howell's got a chance. I mean, he's a really, really good pass rusher.
0: And he's got some teammates around him that are taking some attention away and making life a little bit easier.
1: They could play for a lot of leads this year and, you know, really tee off. I mean, he could be a closer.
0: Matt, let's talk some eligibles here in this matchup segment. We'll start with Cincinnati on the offensive side of the football. We know the challenge. We know the task. Mm-hmm. There is no lack of familiarity with Burrow, with Chase.
1: I think Burrow's only faced the Steelers a couple times, though, strangely.
0: I think this is like only his fifth time. Does that sound right?
1: Yeah.
0: Because
1: he's thrown a pick, I think, in every game.
0: He's also 3-1, though, as a starter, I'm pretty sure, against the Pittsburgh Steelers. Okay. Matt, how do you go about, and obviously some of this,
1: I don't know.
0: There's the Joey Porter Jr. conversation. But I think
1: you have to have a great pass rush.
0: You got to have a great.
1: I mean, you have to.
0: That's well said.
1: I mean,
0: you got to have a great pass rush. And I think a big part of this, and we saw this last year when Chase Brown ran wild, you can't let Chase Brown run wild.
1: Mm-hmm.
0: You have to at least make them one dimensional, and you have to limit their run game, and you have to know that Burrow's dropping back to throw to those talented eligibles. Because if Chase Brown goes for 120 yards or whatever it was like he did last year, that's how they score 35, 38 points.
1: But we also saw, was it 2 years ago, that Ja'Marr Chase caught like 18 passes against the Steelers, whatever it was, or 20, yeah. It was like 20 or 21 targets, whatever. He just was just pitch and catch all over the field, and he's capable of doing that too. I really think this is an offense you're not going to stop. You may
0: contain.
1: Yeah, you may, you know, deal with the damage a little bit, but they're going to do something. I mean, I don't think this game's going to be played. They're going to get to 14 plus points every week, probably 20 plus every week, even against the best defenses. We just mentioned Houston. We're hoping the Steelers' D is as good as Houston's. Maybe Houston's took a step backwards without us knowing, you know, but I bet they didn't. I bet they just got a lot of points and yards allowed to Cincinnati and Buffalo and Allen and Burrow. So can the Steelers get to that Houston level of defensive play? I think it's possible, and they've outplayed Houston through 2 weeks. But if that's what they just did to the Texans a week ago, they're probably going to do something similar and score 25-plus when it's all said and done. There's just a lot of ways they can attack you. There's not a lot of answers.
0: They're multiple.
1: Yeah.
0: You know?
1: Yeah.
0: They're versatile. They're multiple. They've got, obviously, the big-name wide receivers, but they've got some talented tight ends and Chase Brown as well. They've got a lot of ways to beat you. And that is why this is early season from just a 30,000-foot view. This is a great test for Patrick Graham in that defense.
1: Oh, absolutely. And that's actually what I was going to say next is it's kind of widely known now that they played zero man in the first week. And then they stepped it up quite a bit. It was 40-some percent or whatever. I bet it's closer to week one. Even if Porter plays, I think you want to keep everything in front of you, tackle the catch, a variety of different zone coverages. That just doesn't mean they're all spot dropping and everyone knows exactly where they're at. But another thing Graham does really well that we've mentioned, but like, he'll do things with, like, here's a small example, is when Ramsey's in the slot to Watt's side, he'll often rush, knowing, with everyone on the planet knowing that they're going to either chip Watt with a back or a tight end. So it sounds simple, but they bring a four-man rush, one of whom is Ramsey, and then it allows Watt to be one-on-one.
0: Sure.
1: You know those chippers are there. So Graham's done a really good job of isolating his pass rushers one-on-one, not always bringing blitz
0: Getting his best guys one-on-one.
1: One-on-one matchups, yeah. I think that's where he's really excelling right now with the pass rush.
0: And that is certainly something that I think goes hand-in-hand with coaching.
1: Oh, absolutely. Yeah. I mean, peppering and who's coming, who's not. You know, a lot of four-man rushes, but you don't know which four.
0: It's been exciting through 2 weeks, and I'm excited to see it against this high-powered offense at home. And then finally, Matt, other side of the equation, you talked a little bit about Cincinnati's linebackers yesterday.
1: Yeah.
0: How they were.
1: I think they're vulnerable.
0: How they were a disaster last year. Maybe the worst tandem in the league, you said. But this year, they've gotten a little bit better, and they're getting a lot more help in front of them with that front four, obviously. Yeah. But is this?
1: I'm still attacking them like
0: is
1: crazy.
0: Is this the Pat Freiermuth and Darnell Washington? It's time to go out there and make some hay.
1: Yeah, I think absolutely, and I'd even take it a step further that when you could take Warren and.

0: been better.
1: Okay. Well,
0: they were the worst tackling team in the league last year by far.
1: They absolutely, absolutely. Oh, it's a lot to chew on.
0: There's
1: there.
0: A lot of matchups, yeah.
1: I guess the last
0: their kicker's been really good.
1: I was just going to say, do you think either team has a distinct special teams advantage? That's always hard to tell through 2 weeks.
0: I say I don't usually.
1: And you
0: go
1: and
0: down
1: I, like, we say that all the time. We're not sitting there and watching the Gunners and,
0: no.
1: and every single special teams rep and all that stuff.
0: But I did go to like DVOA, and the Steelers are low right now. They're at like 27, where Cincy's right around 15, 16. They're right in the middle. So their kicker's good and accomplished and has hit a couple big ones. McPherson, like, he was actually drafted. He kind of has a little bit of pedigree. I mean, I would always put Boz ahead of just about anyone in the league, but thus far through two games, their guys had a better year than Boz.
1: And it's, to be fair, the Boz, right? His misses are like 56
0: oh, I know, yeah.
1: 50-some yards.
0: I'm not worried at all about him, but he's missed two kicks in two games.
1: Was bionic for so many years and just didn't miss anything, whether it was 60 yards or 26 yards.
0: That, maybe this would be a game that you need a Weegan, you know.
1: Ooh, a real field flipping return or something like that.
0: Okay. Hey, we used a mid-round pick on you. Yeah. I don't need you just fair catching and getting 5 yards on punts.
1: Right.
0: I need you doing some stuff.
1: Yep. And hey, maybe a couple big plays from Jeremy Bernard in this one. Maybe he's an X factor. And
0: special teams, too. We mentioned this earlier in the season. But please, everyone, keep an eye on Spears Jennings. He's been unbelievable on special teams.
1: 7 tackles so far. Yeah. To lead the National Football League by a little bit of a wide margin.
0: It helps his cause that the Steelers also have the most punts in the league.
1: But
0: if you have a lot of punts, you don't have a lot of kickoffs.
1: That too. So I guess it kind of balances each other out a little bit there.
0: I put that on Twitter and I was like, well, because they lead the league in punts. I'm like, yeah, but they don't have many kickoffs because they haven't scored many touchdowns.
1: Oh, man, it's always a lot to ponder. That whole kind of ecosystem of football, that's why we love it. And we're going to get a third and very crucial data point to that whole equation on Sunday afternoon. Matt, let's get to a break here in hour number two. There's our matchup segment, those things that you should be keeping an eye on for on Sunday that will help determine the outcome of Cincinnati and Pittsburgh. Let's run the league table when we return.
0: All right.
1: Take a look at all the other games around the NFL and give some thoughts and predictions for how a big week three across the NFL is going to play out this weekend. Hour number two, Euler and Williamson. It's The Drive, Steelers Nation Radio on the Steelers Audio Network.
2: It's a 20-minute delay on the Parkway East outbound, the Boulevard of the Allies to Edgewood-Swissvale. Inbound pretty heavy, Forest Stills to the Squirrel Hill Tunnel, and again 2nd Avenue into the Fort Pitt Bridge. Careful in Baldwin, Beck's Run Road at Carson Street, a crash there. Brendan Joseph, Total Traffic.
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6: Just a few clouds tonight, dropping down to an overnight low of 47. Should be another nice day tomorrow. Mostly sunny, a few more clouds than today. High of 72, mostly cloudy on Sunday for the Steelers game. Look for a high around 60.
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0: penultimate segment of the week here as we roll along. And if you're watching on YouTube, a little bit of a wardrobe change.
1: I say, what happened over there?
0: Hey, you know, someone's got to host.
1: A little classy.
0: Someone's got to host the Hall of Honor, so I had to throw a suit on here.
1: I feel underdressed.
0: You know, what's that they say about fake it until you make it? You know, it's funny. I was joking with you guys before we came back to this segment. When I, out of college, when I worked for the hockey team that I worked for in Ohio for 2 years, I had to wear a suit for every game.
1: I didn't think about that, but that makes sense.
0: We played a 60-game season, so there were a lot of games.
1: And like dry cleaning's an issue. And,
0: yes. And so I used to wear suits often, you know, for work and for all that. Now it's only once or it's like a wedding. It's like a funeral.
1: I got a wedding coming up, and I got to go look. I'm not sure what's going to fit me nowadays. I've lost a few pounds.
0: You see me wearing a suit.
1: It's like once a year for me.
0: It's wedding, it's funeral, or it's the Steelers Hall of Honor.
1: Yeah.
0: It's the only time I'm wearing a suit, baby. It's the only time I'm wearing a suit. And how do you feel about ties? Are you a tie guy? I've gone. I don't like the ties. I've gone away from
1: them. I prefer not.
0: Yeah.
1: And I'm an embarrassingly bad tie tire.
0: Are you?
1: Hilarious.
0: I used to be good because I used to have to do it three times a week.
1: My son goes to Kentucky and pledged a fraternity.
0: Very preppy school.
1: That was part of it was while they were pledging, they would shut the lights off and they'd give them like 30 seconds to tie a tie in the dark.
0: I'm glad
1: he's going to the wedding with me because he'll tie my tie for me and I'll just leave it tied hanging in the closet for years.
0: See, 10 years ago, 10 years ago, if you would ask me to do that, I bet you I could have done it.
1: Yeah.
0: Now, no chance.
1: Oh, I'm so rusty too.
0: No chance. Yeah. I haven't put a tie.
1: It's pathetic. It's bad.
0: It's real bad.
1: I'm like... Yeah, you got to treat me like I'm the son here and do my tie for me, Mike.
0: I'm going to have to go on YouTube and look again at a video of how to tie a tie. Matt, it is week 3 in the NFL. It happens quickly, and there are already
1: pretty good slate.
0: It's a really good slate.
1: Yeah.
0: I love the college football slate tomorrow, and I love the NFL slate on Sunday. It's feeling like a fall weekend, baby. And there are some big games here already early on in the calendar. As we've said, like, it happens very quick in this
1: game. You
0: only get 17 games. And Matt, a big one of those is, of course, in Orchard Park, New York at New Highmark Stadium, where the 2-0 Bills, who are flying, host the 0-2 Chargers, who are struggling. Buffalo is a 7-point favorite, full touchdown.
1: Didn't see that coming 2 weeks ago.
0: If you would have said to us before the season, "Hey, week 3, Buffalo is going to be a full touchdown favorite over the Chargers," we would have been like,
1: "You know how
0: no
1: you
0: chance.
1: Can like bet on any game, even in like June."
0: Yeah,
1: you know, I wonder if this it was probably 2 or 2.5.
0: I was just going to say about 2.5, which is like the home field advantage.
1: Yeah,
0: is about 2.5 points.
1: And some of it's comp with the Bills because they're just crushing
0: and they
1: right
0: have been
1: now.
0: Rolling. Certainly,
1: I can't take the Chargers though. Tough place to play, cross country road trip. So real quick on the Chargers, we talked about their next 7 games are the worst things you've ever seen.
0: They're like all playoff teams and a lot of them on the road.
1: And a ton were on the road. I mean, the two games they lost to, quote, bad teams were home games. And it's not like they have great home field advantage anyway. So it's like every game's on the road.
0: Oh, if there's any team right now that wishes they had some hay in the barn, it's the LA Chargers.
1: I mean, if they're 1-8.
0: I would stay away from the spread.
1: It is pretty beefy.
0: I might take the points with LA, but I don't see a scenario where they win this game. That's just such a tall task.
1: I know everyone's super excited about the Bills, as am I. I think Josh Allen's the runaway MVP at this point. But I don't think their defense is close to being fixed.
0: No.
1: You know what I mean?
0: No. Yeah. Now, that's a good point.
1: Yeah.
0: If Herbert has a good day and
1: they start putting it together.
0: Up,
1: right.
0: We could be in for a little bit of a shootout here. And it is one of the higher over-under totals of the weekend.
1: I bet.
0: So that makes sense. Matt, this is the first Sunday proper game at that new Highmark Stadium.
1: I was thinking that too. It's not the best environment to walk into right now, I have a feeling.
0: Cheapest get-in price?
1: I saw that actually.
0: $252 for a nosebleed
1: for
0: ticket.
1: For the worst seat in the house. That's by far number one, right?
0: That's
1: I think so.
0: I didn't
1: They kept that stadium small for that reason, they were saying, at least on the air.
0: The only other one that's in the stratosphere is Chicago on Monday Night Football against the Eagles.
1: Okay.
0: So that's a tough one for LA. I think
1: I'm going to take Buffalo.
0: I'm taking Buffalo to win. I'm probably staying away from that spread because of the number. The Carolina Panthers travel to Cleveland. The Browns at home against Carolina. The Panthers are a 2.5-point road favorite.
1: I don't think what Cleveland did to Tampa was as fluky as people think. It wasn't because of the goofy rain delay. I think they played well and are turning a corner, and I think their coach is good. But I also think that might be the best game Watson plays ever as a Brown.
0: Could be.
1: And it wasn't like he was Burrow. I mean, but it was his best game yet. I'm going to take the Panthers here, but not a ton of faith in them to go on the road in an AFC North environment and get a win.
0: Matt, you and I, you know, sometimes, like, I think for the Steelers, this applies on Sunday. It's a real narrative game. If you win, you're 2-1.
1: Yeah, yeah.
0: You struggled out of the gates a little bit, but your head's still firmly above water, and you're just fine, and you're going to continue to get better and improve.
1: Trending.
0: If you lose, the sky is falling, and it's getting late, early.
1: Right.
0: This is a narrative game for both of these teams. Because if you're the Browns and you win at home and you're 2-1 and Todd Monken and Deshaun Watson looks
1: Steelers are coming down in a couple weeks, decent, a couple days.
0: And then we got a home Thursday game with the hated Steelers.
1: And they just lost to Cincy, and we're going to crush them too. And you're right. Yeah.
0: If you're the Panthers, you've been really good on offense through the first 2 weeks of the season.
1: This could take the wind out of your sails in a big way.
0: It's for both of these teams. If they win it, they're going to be 2-1 and they're going to be feeling good.
1: Yeah.
0: If they lose it, it's like, okay, how much, what we saw in week 1 and 2, how real was that, and who are we really?
1: Yeah, like if Bryce Young is a below average starter and you're like, that was a cute first 2 weeks. Right. We forgot all about that.
0: Right.
1: Yeah.
0: If Deshaun Watson looks good this week, it's like, okay, might there be something there.
1: Right.
0: He's not going to be an all pro again, but maybe he'll be a serviceable quarterback.
1: And just because Myles Garrett's gone, that doesn't mean the defense in Cleveland's terrible. I mean, I know Schwartz is gone too, but they've been like the best defense in the league over the last 3 years. There's still a lot of
0: maybe
1: components.
0: Maybe they're the 10th best defense now.
1: Yeah, right. 11th. I mean, they're not as good, but it's not a joke. And we'll get to them, obviously, Monday.
0: I think Carolina finds a way to win, but I'd like Cleveland.
1: I'm just not super
0: three.
1: Confident in Carolina being road favorites yet.
0: Exactly.
1: You know what I mean?
0: This game was in Charlotte,
1: different conversation. Yeah.
0: In Detroit, Matt, the Lions host the Jets, another battle of 1-1 teams where the winner will be feeling pretty good about themselves. The Lions, 6.5-point favorites at home.
1: It's a little too much for me.
0: I think so.
1: Especially with the head coach going back to Detroit, knowing that team well. You know, probably has some things to attack Goff with.
0: I think Detroit wins, but I'd take the points.
1: I do, too. Detroit's D's bad, man.
0: They've been giving up 1.5 million points.
1: Jets are competitive. I'll take the points.
0: That one's, I think, has the potential to be a sneakily fun game.
1: Did you say 6.5?
0: 6.5. I'll take the points with the Jets, but I think the Lions win.
1: I'd like to really keep an eye on it if it gets to 7.
0: Yes.
1: Or 7.5.
0: Yes.
1: Sign me up.
0: Then,
1: but still, 6.5 is a pretty good number. I think they'll run on them. Breece Hall will have a good day.
0: Matt, maybe it's still very early, but could this be an AFC South elimination game between Houston?
1: 0-3 would be really difficult for either one of these teams.
0: Houston,
1: they're both 0-2.
0: Indianapolis, they are both 0-2.
1: I don't think you're going to get Nico. And I'm still taking Houston.
0: For the Texans, too, those two losses both came at home, a lot like the Chargers.
1: Yeah.
0: Houston's a 1.5-point favorite. That's
1: in
0: it.
1: In Indy, right?
0: Yeah, is that a little rat poison? That seems too good to be true.
1: In favor of Houston, you mean?
0: Yeah, I understand they're on the road, but I would have thought that would have been more like 3.5 or 4.5, not 1.5.
1: I think it screams that Nico's not playing. I mean, their weapons without him are
0: not
1: lackluster,
0: great,
1: to say the least. Can they stop Jonathan Taylor? I don't think Daniel Jones looks great. Pierce is out for that game.
0: I think Houston wins.
1: Yeah.
0: Again,
1: Vegas, I don't think they're an 0-3 team.
0: Vegas is good at this stuff.
1: Yeah, they are.
0: That one I would think would be more like 3.5 or 4.5.
1: Yeah, I see where you're coming from.
0: But it is on the road. And as you mentioned, Houston is kind of trying to figure it out on offense. I'll still take the Texans to win and start to get right. Miami, the Dolphins, at home against the Chiefs. Matt, there's going to be some weather, but it's supposed to be in the 80s. It's not going to be like that decimating sometimes September heat down there.
1: There's a lot of games in Florida just outside of South Beach.
0: Yeah. The Dolphins at home against the Chiefs. Chiefs, 10.5-point road favorites.
1: I can't take Miami against anybody right now. I mean, they're really a JV squad, and they'd probably even admit that. But I don't like that that's over 10.
0: I don't like that. I don't like that number.
1: No. I mean, I'm sure they'll run, play small ball, get out of there, business trip. I don't know if that's an over 10-point win.
0: But, like, they could be up 17 and cruising. And then Malik Willis hits a touchdown pass with 2 minutes left, and all of a sudden
1: scrambles for 30 yards for a touchdown. Yeah.
0: I don't like that 10.5 number.
1: I don't love the number.
0: I obviously like the Chiefs to win, but I would stay away from that spread.
1: Me too.
0: The Giants, Matt, life getting a lot more difficult with them. Sans Jackson Dart. They are back home to take on the Titans, and they are 2.5-point favorites, Big Blue, against Tennessee.
1: I'm definitely taking the points.
0: Yeah.
1: I hated how Winston looked. I mean, he looked like he was not throwing the ball well at all.
0: And maybe this is the week for Tennessee where a couple things start to come together.
1: Last week was a little better.
0: Maybe they take a little bit of a step forward, and that's enough to
1: hang
0: around.
1: They had a reasonably good defense. But the big thing I keep harping on with the Titans is they have so much Giant familiarity. They signed like 5 Giants in the offseason, and hired their former coach, like, I think they're going to know a lot about New York.
0: I think so, too. That's a great point.
1: Yeah. Wandale Robinson and on, you know.
0: I think that one's going to be close. A real kind of...
1: Yeah, I'll take the points.
0: I will take the points, too, and what could be an ugly... It's the lowest... This I don't think will surprise you, Matt, but it's the lowest over-under of the week.
1: Does not surprise me.
0: In our nation's capital, well, technically Landover, Maryland, because that's where our stadium is, the 0-2 Commanders, who are also reeling and dealing with some key injuries, they host the 2-0 undefeated defending Super Bowl champion Seattle Seahawks. Matt, remember, Seattle historically has been great in these
1: 1 o'clock games on the East Coast. Yeah.
0: They are like such a historical anomaly.
1: It's weird.
0: Where they win at a high rate as the West Coast team coming to the East Coast for a 1 o'clock game, where normally it's like a 30-something win percentage for those teams. For Seattle, it's been like close to 80% they win, I think.
1: And it wasn't just a Pete Carroll thing. It
0: wasn't just
1: translated.
0: A Russell Wilson thing. It's continued. 7.5 7.5 point road favorites are the Seahawks.
1: I'm still taking Seattle. As backups go, Mariota's pretty high on my trust list.
0: Yes.
1: But I don't like their O-line without Tunsil against this group at all. Sounds like there's a chance Darnold's back for this
0: that's
1: one.
0: That's the kicker for me.
1: Yeah. I just think they'll play more aggressively and have a better chance of covering 7.5 if it is Darnold. You know, throwing the ball down the field as opposed to playing small ball. Mm-hmm. Seattle's just a bad matchup for Washington, though.
0: They are.
1: Yeah.
0: 7.5's a big number.
1: It is.
0: If Darnold's back, I'd feel comfortable with it.
1: Mm-hmm.
0: If not, it's like, could Drew Lock come back down to earth a little bit on Sunday and they have to, scratch and claw for a 4-point win or something?
1: I do think that East Coast Seattle thing, though, is real.
0: It's
1: too much sample size.
0: It's been like 15 years now.
1: right.
0: There's lies. There's, as Craig Wolfley would have said, lies. There's dang lies. And then there's just statistics. In Florida, another one of these games in the Sunshine State. Slow down, Euler. Say it properly. This is another kind of narrative game early in the season, Matt, where the Jags host the Patriots.
1: Mm-hmm.
0: One of these teams is going to be 2-1 and feel like, all right, we're still in great shape. The other's going to be 1-2 and feel like they're chasing it a little bit. Jacksonville, a 3-point favorite at home against the Pats.
1: This is one of my favorites. I'm jumping all over Jacksonville here.
0: Yeah.
1: We did a lot of Patriot homework. And then obviously studied that game to no end. I'm still not blown away with them, especially without A.J. Brown. I think they, May has made some mistakes. And the biggest thing is just I am not going to hold the Jags losing against a desperate Denver team in Denver all that much against them. And they played them super tough. We saw how good Gonzalez is. And maybe he eliminates Parker Washington. But they have so many other weapons that it's not like there's one guy to take away that I think Lawrence can get things done, even if his top guy, whoever that they choose it to be, isn't catching a ton of balls.
0: They might have the best wide receiver depth of anybody.
1: There's a lot of good ones, yeah.
0: I'm with you. I like the Jags. They
1: not to mention the cold going hot. I don't know how hot it'll be, but they're not going to love it.
0: Mid-80s, okay. Sunny. I think Jacksonville, too, they were very tough to beat at home last year, and I think they can continue that this year.
1: They're pretty good.
0: Pretty good. The Niners, one of the bigger spreads of the weekend, I think actually second largest after that Kansas City. Whoever Miami plays every week is basically going to be.
1: Unless
0: they're playing like the Jets or somebody like that. So Miami, Kansas City is the largest spread, but this is the second biggest. The Niners, 8.5 point favorites at home against division foe Arizona.
1: So I was talking on this with my co-host, who's a Niners guy, that Nick Bosa is out for this game and for a little while.
0: And for a couple weeks, right? Yeah.
1: And I kind of brought it back home that it's only two games, but I threw it out on Twitter that I think Dexter Lawrence has been the best defensive player in the league. Like, if I was giving...
0: Oh, my gosh, Matt Williamson always loved it. It used to be Miles Garrett. Now it's Dexter Lawrence.
1: Right. Can't like anyone in the division. I'm sure I'll hear about Mims as well.
0: People were coming at you for that in the comments. Someone said I was looking chunky in the comments. I mean, that's why I had to put on the suit today and look good. Come on, man.
1: But
0: I'm still under 160, all right? Don't tell me I'm getting fat.
1: But I do think Watt would be my runner-up. I think Watt is really competing with Lawrence. I think Bosa's next. He's been unbelievable. Okay. He just doesn't have the stats like Watt does. He hasn't scored a touchdown and four sacks, but he's been an unbelievable force for them. Super important. That's enough for me to take the points. Division foe.
0: It's a big number.
1: It's a big number.
0: The Niners and Shanahan have a pretty good track record.
1: They've been blowing some teams
0: out. Those big numbers. I'm with you.
1: It took me a long time to believe in Purdy, but I believe in Purdy. He basically pitched like a perfect game last week.
0: I'd like this a lot more if it was 7 or 7.5 instead of 8.5. Mm-hmm. But I think I'll still lay the points with the Niners. They've proven that they're
1: Niners run D isn't great, and I would think you could start, you know, leaning on Love a little bit.
0: All you need is Love.
1: All you need is Love.
0: Another one of these teams that is reeling and desperate for a victory this weekend, the Tampa Bay Buccaneers. You're right. Like all the Florida teams are home. All the Florida teams are home this week. In Tampa, 85 degrees, Raymond James Stadium, the 2-0 Vikings against the 0-2 Bucks. Minnesota, a slight road favorite, 1.5 points.
1: I love the Vikes in this one.
0: Do you?
1: I'm not big on North going south this early still, even into week three. Kyler comes back. I think that's for better, not worse, but who knows. I just hate how Baker Mayfield's playing right now. I forget which podcast. I think it was the one on The Athletic, Robert Mays does. You know how cats get the zoomies? That's how Baker Mayfield's playing quarterback. And I stole that from
0: my
1: them.
0: My daughters get the zoomies, too.
1: I bet they do. Yeah.
0: But you're right. Cats definitely do.
1: Yeah, and he just is so frenetic right now. And I think against Flores, that's the worst thing you could be. You need to be cool, calm, hold your water, find the crazy 80% blitz where it's coming from. I think it's a terrible matchup for them. I'm kind of out on the Bucs right now.
0: Yeah. They don't have a lot going for them.
1: No.
0: I think you've convinced me. I was feeling like Tampa at home. This is the spot where Baker usually bounces back. Mm-hmm. But I think Flores might have him in hell.
1: Yeah.
0: It's only 1.5. All right, I'll lay the
1: Who's
0: points.
1: Who's favored, though?
0: Minnesota.
1: Yeah, okay, I thought so. Favorites. Yeah.
0: I'll lay the points and ride Minnesota with you there. Matt, down in Rio de Janeiro. Brazil, la, la, la, la, la. How many more soccer chants can I pull out of the ether? The Cowboys and the Ravens down in Rio, Baltimore. This one, there's not really a home team, right? It's kind of one of those neutral site games. Baltimore, 3.5 point favorite.
1: So a lot
0: I'm
1: of
0: taking
1: talk,
0: the points for Dallas. I'll tell you that for sure.
1: I am too. I'm torn, but I guess the field conditions are a major talking point right now.
0: Which is interesting because, I mean, it's a soccer stadium where they always have the real grass and the, but
1: I don't know.
0: Maybe it's rain season.
1: Maybe it's just not built for big
0: rain
1: people.
0: Rain season as well, that too. Good call.
1: So
0: the type of grass they use and all that is different.
1: I was thinking, I'm like, so if the field conditions are compromised, who does that help? I'm like, probably Derrick Henry.
0: Probably the team with the stronger running back and run game, yeah.
1: And my co-host, Brian Peacock, cracked me up too. He's like, and Lamar. I look at Lamar in the bad surface as like one of those bugs that can like float on the water and not sink. Like, why doesn't he sink? You know, like between either him or Henry's going to be fine on the turf. I just think Dallas keeps it close.
0: I do too.
1: Yeah. I mean, no Zay Flowers. They might run all over Dallas. I expect them to. I'll take 3.5 again with Dak.
0: I was going to say, I don't have a strong feeling which way this game goes, but if you're going to give me, as long as that Cowboys offense is healthy and you're giving me 3.5 points, I'll take that pretty much every week.
1: I would think there's more Cowboys fans than Baltimore. I don't know.
0: That's a good question.
1: Closer. I don't know. I mean, Dallas probably travels
0: all right,
1: well.
0: Someone who knows the fan demographics of Brazil.
1: Yeah, actually, I have no clue.
0: There's more Cowboys fans scattered everywhere than there are Ravens
1: fans. That was my point. Yeah. I mean, it's kind of a Steeler effect.
0: You're right. It's not that either flight is easy, but it's a little bit easier from Texas, I would imagine.
1: I think it's like a 12-hour flight from Baltimore.
0: Oh, I don't think
1: so. Yeah, I mean, it's going to be quite the road trip.
0: I have a buddy who is a big skier. And him and his brother last year flew to Chile to ski, which is, you know, right there with Argentina and Brazil. And the flight was brutal.
1: Oh, it sounds
0: brutal.
1: Like it. Yeah.
0: And I think I actually think he flew Pittsburgh to Dallas to you know, wherever it would have been in Chile that they flew to. But yeah, so he talked about how rough that flight was. It's not as close as you think with North America and South America.
1: So quick AFC North nugget here. I think this will be Matabike's inaugural game back. He has not played the first 2 weeks.
0: Right. Yeah. I totally forgot about that.
1: I don't know how much you'll get out of him, but I think they're starting to get his feet wet.
0: In Nawlins, the 1-1 Saints and the 2-0 Raiders, Matt. Tell you what, if the Raiders win this one,
1: whew, I know. That's a real statement game if they win this one.
0: That's a real statement game if they win this one on the road in the Superdome. New Orleans, a 3-point favorite at home.
1: This one is properly lined. I almost, on the podcast when we picked it earlier, I'm like, I might just pick a tie. That the Saints win by 3. And I would look at this one for the next 48 hours or whatever. And if it gets to 2.5, I'm taking the Saints. If it goes to 3.5, I'm taking the Raiders. I think that's a perfect line. And I trust that both teams are legit. If I have to pick it at 3, I'm taking the home team. I just think it's a tough place to play.
0: It is a tough place to play. They've got a kind
1: rookie head coach.
0: Rejuvenated energy. Yeah. The Saints might be a legit team for the first time in a while.
1: Yeah.
0: I will lay the points with New Orleans at 3, but I'm with you. I'd like it a lot more if it was 2.5.
1: There could be some lathered up Saints fan in the dome. It could be loud.
0: Oh, yeah, baby. And then Sunday night in prime time, a very intriguing matchup. And two teams that if they win, they're going to feel great. And if they lose, they're going to look in the mirror and go, how the heck are we 1-2? The Broncos host the Rams.
1: Yeah. I bet a lot of people pick this as a Super Bowl matchup.
0: That was certainly a popular one. Mile High Field.
1: I'm taking Denver.
0: 2.5 points. The Rams are favored.
1: I know. I think Denver wins outright.
0: Yeah?
1: I don't feel great about it, but if you're giving me 2.5 as a Denver at home early in the season, I'm doing it. My rule is the first 2 weeks I always take Denver, no matter what the spread is.
0: You've laid that out.
1: But the third week's in the same ballpark.
0: Sure.
1: You know, the Rams are in Australia and home, and now they're in Denver. Like, that's
0: been
1: a little bit of wear and
0: tear.
1: No Myles Garrett. I don't expect Puka to play. And we saw Adams go insane, but I think he'll get Surtain every snap if he's the only show in town. I think that pass rushing it to Stafford. I do think the Rams are really good. I just think this is asking a lot.
0: Man. I was all gung-ho to pick the Rams.
1: Are you?
0: But your point of Puka likely not going to play.
1: I don't think he's going to play. I'm sure he's a game-time decision, it hasn't been great news yet.
0: That's a tough one. That's a real tough one.
1: I think McDuffie will do a lot against Waddle. I could see us being kind of lower scoring.
0: Lower scoring.
1: Yeah.
0: I think I'm going to stick with L.A.
1: Okay.
0: I just haven't loved the vibes around the Broncos to start the season, although, granted, they haven't been great around the Rams either.
1: No.
0: But these are two teams that could absolutely see each other again in February in the big dance.
1: Donald might show up a little more after game one.
0: That's a real interesting wrinkle, too, to kind of keep an eye on. So there's our Sunday pick'em. Of course, we'll preview Monday Night Football when we're back here on Monday. Matt, final segment on the other side. We'll give our Steelers predictions. We'll also go through the injury report for both teams.
1: I think it just came out, yeah.
0: The latest information. Euler and Williamson, one more segment to go. All Steelers, all Bengals on the other side. It is The Drive. 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
3: It's an hour delay on 79 northbound from Weaver Run Road up to Amity Lone Pine. That because of a crash taking out one lane. Parkway East outbound, a 20-minute delay. The Boulevard of the Allies to Edgewood Swissvale. Parkway West inbound, 10-minute delay. Carnegie to the Fort Pitt Tunnel. Brendan Joseph, Total Traffic.
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0: Good evening, Steeler Nation, and welcome inside Acrisure Stadium for the Steelers Hall of Honor dinner here on the Steelers Audio Network. I'm Wes Euler, flanked by Mike Prosciutto. We've got Bob Labriola with us here to start the show as well. On Gentlemen, what is always a special night to kick off a special weekend, we've got a trio of Steelers being enshrined in the Hall of Honor this weekend.
1: Yeah, and it's it's kind of like the tail end of a process. I mean, this class was announced the first Saturday of training camp, first Saturday of August, back together weekend is proclaimed in the NFL. That was held at Rogers Center up at St. Vincent College, part of the training camp experience for the fans who were at practice, the fans who just wanted to come to that announcement. And
2: great speech by Kevin Colbert, as always, grabbing that microphone and just owning the room.
1: Right.
2: As he
1: does.
2: Yeah.
1: And today is, they get their moment here.
2: Should be another great speech by Kevin Colbert.
1: Well, I was teasing him a little bit. I said, hey, Kevin, 5 to 7 minutes. That's your number. He laughed.
0: You got to get the Oscars music and cut him off when he goes too long.
1: Well, I'll tell you what. There have been some speeches here that surprised me. Willie Parker, quiet guy.
0: That was last year, right? Or was that two years?
1: Two years ago. Really got up there. I mean, it was almost like he was doing a set at a comedy club. Ben choked up. James Harrison kept talking.
2: Nobody stopped him.
1: Nobody. That is an accurate statement. And nobody stopped him. So yeah. It'll be interesting to see how the guys who are going in tonight handle that. I told Kevin Colbert, I said, nothing will ever top you introducing me to Smokey Robinson at training camp. So, the pressure's on you tonight. Maybe bring Smokey with you. Do a little duet, let Smokey carry it most of the way, and you'll bring the house down.
2: Yeah, it's an underappreciated aspect of Kevin Colbert's persona. Really into the music.
1: Oh,
2: and I can remember many nights at St. Vincent College, particularly back in the day when everybody stayed in Bonaventure Hall, and the media was in with the staff and the players, and Kevin would be working late, and I'd be coming back from studying film somewhere.
1: Right.
2: The stuff you do in St. Vincent till 1:30 in the morning. And he'd have some tunes on. The door would be ajar, and I'd stick my head in. What do you got going? That's Roy Buchanan. You know that, Prosciutto. He's a man of varied and many tastes and enthusiasms.
0: I've heard not
2: just a football guy.
0: I've heard, and Labs might be able to color this more than me, but I've heard also some racquetball playing that used to get pretty competitive between Kevin Colbert and former head coach Bill Cowher.
1: Yes, and that was before the racquetball court was appropriated to be the media room.
0: That's right.
1: All of that stuff changed at the pandemic.
2: Kind of wish it was still a racquetball court.
1: Kevin also was the I don't know what you call him, the orchestrator, the facilitator of the bonfire.
0: Yep.
1: Always held outside of Benedict Hall.
2: And I used to play on something called the Pittsburgh Celebrity Hockey Team with Kevin Colbert. Big hockey fan, big sports fan. He had Penn season tickets, Pirates season tickets.
0: He's involved with RMU.
2: He was a Pittsburgh guy that happened to be the GM of the Pittsburgh Steelers.
1: Right. And, the only flaw in Kevin Colbert's entire personality was he went to North Catholic. As from a Central guy, that's pretty much unforgivable, but
0: Labs, I want to dig into these three guys a little bit more with you, obviously, as our Steelers historian. Let's continue with Kevin Colbert. Anytime I kind of think about him and his tenure, I'm always reminded when he had his final press conference. And he talked about, when I walked through the halls of this building, there were 4 Lombardi trophies in the hallway. And you knew the task. That was the line that he said. And when he got there, there were 4. When he left, there were 6. And I think, for this organization, that one for the thumb buildup, that happened when I was in high school. And I remember being a kid and one for the thumb and one for the thumb and getting close in the 90s and getting close the year prior. Kevin Colbert, if you want to leave your legacy and your stamp on this organization, you leave some Lombardis at the facility. That's the number one way to do so. And he was a big part of 2 of those trophies.
1: Yeah, 2 of them. And, a lot of winning generally. A bunch of AFC championship games. So, there were some climbing the higher you climb the mountain, when you fall off, it hurts more, you know? And so there were a lot of those climbing the mountains to the AFC Championship game. But as you mentioned, he added two Lombardis. Kevin Colbert was also the first guy in franchise history to trade up in the first round of an NFL draft. And
2: who'd he do that for?
1: Yeah, that guy with the long hair.
0: The hair, right?
1: The guy with the long hair.
0: Yeah, the Polynesian guy.
1: Does those Head and Shoulders commercials. Yeah. And when you trade up and you get a, you know, a dynamic defensive player, you know, one of the great players in franchise history, a key to a lot of that winning, you know, that means you made the most of that move. So, you know, Kevin made some moves up. He moved up to get Santonio Holmes, moved back and still got Casey Hampton. The other one was, you know, when Antonio Brown kind of went off the rails, he traded him for a package. When they traded Santonio Holmes, they traded him for a package. Then one of the picks ended up being a six-round pick that they got Antonio Brown in. So, you know, there's those when you're doing that job, there's a lot of things that go into it. I mean, you have to be disciplined and prepared for the draft, but you have to sense opportunities and seize them when they present themselves, you know, and play the game. And as I said, won a lot of games, put two trophies in the lobby. Kevin will still talk about the one that he didn't get. The Steelers didn't get 45. But, you know, going there is an accomplishment, too. It's not a zero-sum thing. You either Absolutely. Win the Super Bowl or it's a failure.
2: And yet, that's the way he always Absolutely. Spoke about it. I remember you brought up that Dallas Super Bowl, and I was traveling with the team then, and I remember leaving. I think we left the next day. Nobody leaves.
1: You mean it was in Fort Worth?
2: Yeah.
1: Yeah.
2: The Fort Worth, Dallas, Texas.
1: Well, yeah.
2: I think they left the next day because I don't think anybody yes. leaves after the game. And putting some bags on a bus or whatever. And I thought it was a great game. And I said, Kevin, yeah. great game. We didn't win. Well, there was no, well, hey, we won the AFC.
0: Good or season,
2: we,
0: yeah.
2: we won the division. And then he would do his, he would usually speak to the media maybe in advance of the draft, a month or so, and then during the
1: combine,
2: draft.
1: Too. Yeah. The year went to combine.
2: But he would always say, what kind of year did you have last year? We didn't win the Super Bowl, so it wasn't good enough. There was no almost or hey, this wasn't bad as a secondary prize.
1: And Kevin Colbert is the guy who brought the line, when you have red paint, you paint the barn red. He brought that to Pittsburgh from Miami. That was a Don Shula thing. His line after Super Bowl 45 was, we were good enough for second, but second wasn't good enough. Yeah. So, you know, always had the clever turn of phrase, you know, made him quotable. And just a good guy, a lot of fun. And as I said, he introduced me to Smokey Robinson. He will always be, that will always be one of the highlights, maybe the highlights of my Steelers training camp career.
0: It's pretty good.
2: The other thing I remember about
0: him. You
2: mean
0: I wasn't sleeping in dorm rooms next to Pursuta and I?
1: No, that was a close. That was tied for last.
2: Hey, you got free TV morning show. You didn't even need a radio.
1: I know. I didn't need an alarm. Kevin, my Pursuta doing a 6:30 sports woke me up.
2: Kevin was always very reserved, very yep. relatively quiet. You know, I was joking. He's not much of a public speaker. At least he didn't intend to bring the spotlight on himself that way. But it's funny. You know, he used to go down to the sideline late in games and watch from there. And I'd heard from people over the years, he would lose his mind down there. I mean, screaming at refs and just getting caught up in the moment. So he was an emotional guy, yep. but he always maintained control and poise and calm and amid tumult. And I think that's where you got to be to do that job, right?
1: And I was standing next to Kevin Colbert the day that Mike Tomlin introduced it, live tackling, the training camp. And we were standing there and gave the ball to Le'Veon Bell. And he comes around the end towards our sideline. And, you know, we backed up a little bit and he's getting close to the sideline. And you just expect, you know, the defenders to come and touch him up. But Le'Veon lowers his shoulder, and the defensive guys came up, and it was a collision. And Kevin, you know, he's sitting there looking at you know, my franchise running back just got creamed on the sideline here by three or four guys that might not be here.
0: And we
1: here
0: don't have a regular season game for another 4 weeks.
1: Right. Who might not be here in another 24 hours. What is going on here? Mike Tomlin said later, he said, I didn't tell him because I didn't want him to try and talk me out of it.
0: Fantastic. Just fantastic. Going to be very fun to talk to Kevin Colbert here in just a little bit. We'll talk to all three of these Hall of Honor inductees. From one winning era to the first winning era, JT Thomas Labs. What can you tell us about him and what he meant to those 70s defenses?
1: Well, you know, JT Thomas, you know, he played with a few Hall of Famers.
0: Just a couple.
1: On that defense and a Hall of Fame coach. And you know, he kind of slipped through the cracks a little bit. I mean, he had some nice statistics. He had interceptions in the 74 AFC Championship game against the Raiders. He had an interception in Super Bowl X against the Cowboys. I mean, the guy could play a little bit, but, you know, he was the cornerback opposite Mel Blunt.
0: I was going to say, his last name wasn't Blunt or Green
1: right,
0: or Lambert or
1: and,
0: Ham.
2: Kind of like you when we're on the pregame show together.
1: Right.
2: You do a great job, but just...
1: Right.
0: I thought it was the other,
2: how could
0: the
2: you
0: other
2: possibly escape the limelight?
1: The comparison to being you.
2: Yeah.
1: But I got to give credit to Joe Gordon, a longtime PR guy who is on the committee. And he brought him up last year, was it? Yeah, I think last year. And he said, you know, JT Thomas. And I was thinking, yeah. And then I started looking off and I'm okay, this guy's got some bona fides.
2: Yeah. I've only been doing this 3 years, but I just thought he was in already. I just assumed. I didn't do a good enough job of studying the list. And then Joe really pushed it this year. He's like,
1: yeah.
2: Hey, man, we gotta have another discussion about this because this guy was a starter on three Super Bowl teams.
0: Sure.
2: And he would have been a starter on four Super Bowl teams. He got sickle cell anemia.
1: No, it wasn't that. No, it was a similar scarred. It's not that.
2: Something that cost him the year.
1: The year, yes.
2: And then he came back. And
1: there's still no cure for it. And he came back the next year.
2: Picked up where he left off.
1: Well, started Super Bowl 14 as a safety.
2: And those teams, Wes, were, I mean, it was a different game.
0: Sure.
2: You can watch the highlights. I don't think you can appreciate it. If you weren't a tough guy, you weren't playing on that team at that time.
1: In that era, too.
2: Yeah.
1: Yeah, he was... as I said, you start looking into his career a little bit, and you realize everything that he contributed. And as I said, he was just on a defense with a bunch of Hall of Famers and a Hall of Fame coach and a Hall of Fame scout. And, you know, you just, I don't know, like I said, he kind of slipped through the cracks. I've always believed, you know, that when it comes to the Steelers Hall of Honor, it's more a question of when than if. When do these guys get in, not if they belong. And, you know, JT Thomas was a when guy that got away from us there for a little bit, but, you know, we took care of it now.
2: There are many that belong.
1: Yes. Right?
2: It's challenging.
1: Yes.
0: It's
1: every
0: a good problem to have, though.
1: Yeah, every year we talk about guys, and, you know, there has been, ever since, you know, I've been on the committee from the beginning, you have a situation where guys a lot of times will get introduced in that first meeting, you know, when we go around the table and everybody comes up with five nominations or something, five guys to talk about. And a lot of times that's when names will be brought up. You go, wow, I never thought of that guy, you know. Yeah. And you think about him, look him up a little bit, talk about it a little bit more, and you think, wow, this guy belongs.
2: There are also some people from the, you know, they played games before the 70s. I don't know if fans are
1: right.
2: aware of that. And there's some guys, I mean, they weren't successful in terms of winning championships
0: sure.
2: or even having many winning seasons, but there were some guys back then, too, and we're trying to shine a light on that as well.
0: Yeah. Not just Andy Russell, right? There were some others, too.
1: Oh, yeah.
2: As Bob said, you go around the table, and now you're talking about 15, 16 guys.
1: Yeah.
2: It's not everybody that had the same two or three, whatever they ask you to present, but, hey, there's time, and... keep checking them off one by one.
0: And that's when you have the history of this organization. That's a champagne problem, I think, that we are very, very happy to have. And then, Labs, before we let you go here, of course, the third and final inductee this weekend is a man who is near and dear to all of our hearts, Craig Wolfley, just a larger-than-life personality around this organization.
1: Yeah, definitely close to our hearts. You know, at the announcement... I mentioned that it's announced, the class is announced at the Rogers Center on the first Saturday in August. And, you know, I was up in the days leading up to that, I was up in my dorm room in Benedict Hall, and I'm just kind of going over in my head, you know, what I want to say about each guy as they come up, after they come up on the video screen. And, you know, I started thinking about Wolf. And I couldn't do it in my room without breaking up. And I thought, oh, God, this is going to be brutal. I'm not going to be able to hold myself together here, because he was just, everybody loved Wolf. How could you not?
0: There's 100,000 Steeler fans that would tell you they were great friends with Craig Wolfley.
1: Right. And, you know, one of the things about him that I, you know, Wolf would call you brother. And a lot of times people do that because they don't remember your name. Seriously.
0: Yep.
1: Hey, Skip. Hey, Ace. You know, whatever.
0: Hey, man.
1: Hey, brother. You know, but for Wolf, he really looked at you as family. I mean, that wasn't just a place filler because he couldn't remember your name. That's how he really felt about you. And, you know, Craig Wolfley, as a player, I mean, I didn't really get hired by the Steelers until 1988. That was really the end of his time as a player. But as a broadcaster, community, stalwart, I mean, Wolf never found, there was never a walk for the homeless or any kind of thing that he said no to. He would change his schedule whenever the Steelers would get in touch with him about doing something in the community. Always had time for people. And I'll tell you what, Wolf knew a little bit about it too. I mean, I often used him, especially when it was offensive line stuff. I mean, I loved standing down there watching practice, and I'd see Wolf and Tunch over there before Tunch passed. I'd just stand between those guys. I wouldn't even say anything. I'd just listen to them talk. And then I'd go on the radio or, you know, with Pursuit or something, and he thought I knew something about offensive line play.
2: You know, one of the guidelines for selecting these guys, retired for at least three seasons, must have played for the Steelers for a minimum of three seasons, and then should possess noteworthy career highlights, records, and achievements. Now, when you want to talk about achievements, Tunch and Wolf, and to me it's so appropriate that Wolf is a part of this, because those guys should never be separated. They should be together. They were always together in life. They should be together in the Hall of Honor. And they were good players. Neither one of them finished their career with the Steelers, but the job they did as ambassadors and the effect they had on the fan base, faces of the franchise, in addition to all the charity work and the community champions that they were, there's no more appropriate place. This is as it should be for
1: yes,
2: Craig
1: Wolfley.
2: Yes,
1: I mean, it meant so much to him, the Pittsburgh Steelers, and, you know, it just feels good to be able to do this for him. Unfortunately, you know, we didn't get it done before he passed. Liver cancer is a brutal thing, and it took him quick. But, you know, this is the right thing to do, and I'm happy about being a part of it.
0: Labs, we thank you for your time and helping us set the scene here today, but unfortunately, we got to bump you for some pretty important guests here.
1: Some real people. Absolutely. That's why I'm here first.
0: Thanks, Labs. We appreciate your time. If you could do me a favor and hand that headset to Colby, as now we are very honored to introduce two special guests here joining us at the Steelers Hall of Honor dinner, Faith Wolfley and John Kolb. Thank you two so much for taking the time and being here in what is always a special night and a special weekend, but this one means maybe a little bit more.
3: Absolutely, Wes. Thank you so much for having
0: us
3: here.
0: It's great to see you, by the way.
3: It is great to see you guys, both of you, and we are so excited to be here. Of course, there's a lot of mixed emotions, but what an extraordinary honor.
0: Having the whole family here is part of this, too. I got to imagine that means a lot to you, and obviously that's what Craig was all about. We were just kind of talking. There's 100,000 Steelers fans that would tell you they're great friends with Wolf, because everybody was a brother to Wolf. Everybody was family to Wolf. but his family meant more to him than just about anything.
3: Yes, it's awesome to have his mom come down and his sister, and all his kids are here, all six kids, all six grandkids, and extended family from there, and just a phenomenal thing to have everybody together and celebrating him tonight.
2: You know, he was, as far as I could tell, faith, family, football. Those were the driving forces, and I can remember riding planes back from road games, and it would be a tough loss. And of course, even in his broadcasting career, he wanted the team to win. But he would be sitting there, wish we'd have beat Denver, but boy, this is a nice cheesesteak I got here. And he found a way in every situation to look at the positive and to make that choice to be happy. Because it is a choice. I mean, we all have our problems and our situations, but he just refused. Did he ever have a down moment? Did you ever see him, John, Faith, anybody run into Craig and he would say, I don't feel like talking today, I'm depressed. I can't envision it.
4: Well, you have to understand that Craig played offensive guard, which means I played next to him for 13 years. And if we throw the ball 70 times a game, that means Randy White or Harvey Martin get 70 opportunities to make Terry Bradshaw flop around on the ground. And that's our job to make sure that doesn't happen. So my memories start there with the, just like I'm sitting next to Faith here, but in fact, we were like this close. He's on my right, I'm on my... But everything had to be coordinated. You can't even explain it. And so if it's not, then the result is your quarterback sacked. And if that happens more than once or twice, you're going down to the unemployment line.
0: Yep.
4: So you don't just play next to each other. You depend on each other. And then that's something that lasts a lifetime.
3: Yeah, and John had an experience, and he has a story that he always tells about Craig, about when Craig first came in, one of his very first starts, when Sam Davis went out up in Buffalo, New York. And actually, I did make a commitment that tonight I was going to set the record straight. Because John has a different ending than what Craig had.
0: Uh-oh.
3: So the story he tells is he went up to Buffalo, New York. Craig came in when Sam went out, and he was lined up against Sherman White, I believe.
4: Correct.
3: Yes. And one of the fastest defensive ends in the league at the time. And he had a story written about him in the paper that week that somebody decided to write he hadn't given up any sacks, which was the kiss of death. Of course. And so a lot of pressure was on him that day. And Craig comes in, and he starts making all these calls. And John is not impressed because he had been a roommate with Sam Davis for 10 years, had lined up with Sam, and they didn't talk anymore. They had something, I believe you called it the Archie Bunker grunt system.
4: We had Archie Bunker grunt. Like, instead of making the call, it'd be, yep, nope, okay, yep, just kind of a system of grunts.
3: And he knew. But Craig had no idea what he was talking about. And
4: so Craig comes in. He says, double call, you, me game. I got to you got to me. And I'm going, would you shut up?
3: And Craig was a little bit offended. But he wasn't stupid, so he did shut up. And he stayed there, played the game. But then the play happened. And John looked up, and Sherman was gone. And he was no longer in front of him. And all he heard was the roar of the crowd. And he knew when he turned around, Terry was going to be on the ground. And suddenly his streak was going to come to an end. But instead, when he turned around, Terry was jumping up and down. And then when he turned back around, John Stallworth was running in for a touchdown. And then he turned around to see, where's Sherman? And he was laying on the ground. And Craig, number 73, was standing over top of him. And John will tell you that Craig said...
4: So I looked around, and I'm so relieved that I hadn't given up a sack. And Craig looks up at me, and he goes, I got your back, old man.
3: But that's That's not what Craig said happened. Craig said happened that John turned around and said, "What happened?" And Craig just stood there and didn't say anything. And then John was more frustrated with him, and he said, "What happened?" And Craig looked at him and said, "You told me to shut up." And walked That's away fantastic. And never said another word.
2: I got to be honest with you, Faith. I like John's answer better. But I wanted to ask you, you know, we know his career. I go back. I started covering a team in the 80s. And, John, I think you were coaching then. I remember media guys, you go into an NFL locker room, and sometimes there's a tough loss, and not everybody really wants to see the guy with the notebook come up and ask him, "Why'd you lose?" But Tunch and Wolf, we called them go-to guys because you knew no matter how bad it got, you could go to them, and they would talk to you, and they'd be professional. And then fast forward to the broadcasting career, I did so many shows and so many

0: he goes, Tunch, what day is it? And Tunch goes, it's Sunday. No, what's the date? And it was the day after our anniversary, and he had forgotten
1: it.
0: They actually reminded him of his anniversary that he forgot.
1: Was there a penalty involved with that?
0: But it was okay because I forgot it too.
2: Sometimes two people are just meant for each other. Before we let you guys go, you know, John, I know Craig looked up to you as a football player, but I think more importantly looked up to you as a man. I have to imagine a lot of your best memories together were faith and community-based as much so as the stuff that you did out on the football field.
3: Exactly. Well said. That's what really made it a brotherhood. And that's what makes it last for years after you're no longer playing, is you had that brotherhood. This is supposed to be a happy time, and I hope this sounds happy, but both of us had losses. I remember when Craig's father died, for example, and we were, his room was next to mine in training camp, and so you weren't just next to each other on a football field running 19 straight and 34 trap. You shared in each other's good times, but we were there for each other in those struggles, and I think that's what makes it last. And I could get really emotional here, but it's I've been married, I don't even know, I was 76, close to 50 years. But
1: do you remember your anniversary?
3: Yeah,
1: Tom?
3: But you know, and but what I'm saying is, you know, so all my friends have been men, but it's neat for me that the relationship that we had with some of the guys on the team, and Faith Wolfley is a perfect example of that, in that I wasn't just friends with Craig, but friends, best friends with Faith, and that continues, and now with their kids, and it'll go on. They're younger than me, so it'll go along as long as I live, so I'm excited about that.
0: And his wife, Deborah, and John kept Craig maintaining his weight when he was a rookie because he was over there every day for lunch.
3: Yeah.
2: you'll laugh before we let you go. Matt Williamson and I were telling some Wolf stories on the show today, and somehow we stumbled on to how every Wednesday him and Tunch would do the Wolf weigh-in Wednesday.
0: Yep.
2: And if he hit his goal weight, Tunch would be like, all right, go grab a cheeseburger.
3: Yeah.
2: And if he did it, Tunch would be like,
1: all right, go get a cheeseburger.
2: It's a chicken salad for lunch, buddy.
0: Without bread.
2: Exactly right. Faith Wolfley, John Cole, kind enough to give us some time here tonight. Thank you both so
1: great
2: much.
1: To see you. Congratulations.
2: And enjoy yourselves. And congratulations. We have got a break to get to, but when we return, plenty more guests on the other side. Wes Schuler, Mike Persuda. It's the Steelers Hall of Honor dinner here on the Steelers Audio Network.
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1: Just a few clouds tonight, dropping down to an overnight low of 47. Should be another nice day tomorrow. Mostly sunny, a few more clouds than today. High of 72, mostly cloudy on Sunday for the Steeler game. Look for a high around 60.
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12: Welcome back inside Acrisure Stadium. It's the Steelers Hall of Honor dinner this evening. Wes Schuler and Mike Prasuta with you here for a little while longer. And we are pleased to be welcomed by one of the trio of men being inducted here tonight, JT Thomas. JT, thank you for taking the time on a special evening tonight.
13: I'm honored, and it's a pleasure to be with you.
14: I got to start off, JT. Apologies for this taking so long. I've only been on this committee 3 years. I thought you were on it already, and some other guys did too, and your old PR guy, Joe Gordon, is the one who realized that you had been overlooked, and he's the one who started banging the drum, and Joe made a convincing argument, and we all thought, oh, of course he should be in. How did we miss this?
13: So, well, you know, that,
14: better late than never, but sorry for the delay.
13: Well, you know, things happen when they should, and they say the truth and the best for last. That's all.
12: That's right. That's exactly right. I have to imagine this is pretty cool. You know, we've done a lot of these Hall of Honor dinners, mm-hmm. and I think the Steelers, as much as any organization in sports, do a great job of honoring their history, keeping everybody in-house. It's a real family atmosphere, and I have to imagine you really feel that on nights like tonight.
13: Oh, yeah, I can attest to that. You know, I've been here since 1973, became home. And so part of leveraging that myself into the community, into the state, is because of the Pittsburgh Steelers.
14: A lot of guys did that.
13: Well, also,
14: why is that?
13: Well, you have to understand back then now, when we came here, they paid us enough money just to come, so we couldn't leave. You know, so it wasn't like today, you know.
12: Just enough to make it worth your while.
13: Yeah. Well, I mean, I can't leave, really. I got to come back in 6 months, you know.
14: You know, I remember several years ago, it might have been the 50th anniversary of St. Vincent. Something, it was some special occasion. And you were at camp, and I remember talking to you and interviewing you about camp. Yeah. And you really made me understand how much you hated it. Talk about training camp back in the day. It was 6-7 weeks.
13: Training camp was the worst part of our lives. 2 weeks before you went there, you get in this funk like you're going to Alcatraz. Matter of fact, in the off-season, when I drove by St. Vincent, I would never look. I would just floor it. About 90 miles an hour, we'd look over there. It was hell on earth. Really, it was like a boot camp. And back then, the whole idea was to break you physically and mentally. It was a weeding out process. So basically, when we left training camp, we were emotionally in shape, physically in shape. And the season was easy. I mean, we loved the season. It was cakewalk. So the season was not difficult. Training camp was hell on earth.
12: And, you know, to piggyback off of that, I remember one time Wolf told me, this was years ago when I was producing his show with, it would have either been Tunch or Max, and he basically said, the game on Sunday was the easy part. Oh. That was the fun part. He was like, if you had to deal with Chuck Knoll all week, he's like, you were... It was easy. It was like taking the donut off the bat when you're standing in the batter's box, and then you can finally just step up and swing.
13: Well, game to us, and Chuck had a psychological program. We never, when we broke after the, out from the game, he wouldn't call it a game. He would call it showtime. So in his mind, in our mind, it wasn't a game. It was a show that we had to produce for the fans. And he would say, okay, guys, go out here and give the fans their money worth. It's showtime. So that became the run. Okay, guys, showtime. So you wouldn't go into a game, you went to a performance that you had to get through and get out of there. So that whole psychology had a lot to do with that dynasty because we never saw it as a game. It was showtime.
14: You played with more Hall of Famers than I can remember off the top of my head. You mentioned you survived Hell on Earth training camp and you're physically, mentally prepared. Looking back, I know you missed 1 year, but you guys won 4 Super Bowls in 6 years. Are you surprised you didn't win 6 in 6 years?
13: Yeah, we could have. I think our best team was...
14: 76?
13: 76. That was the best team.
14: Some people agree with you.
13: Yeah, we could have beat anybody. Matter of fact, when Chuck said offense couldn't score, he said, defense, we can't score with a shit. You guys need to score. We could score.
12: I love it.
14: That was your everybody got hurt and you lost to the Raiders.
13: Yeah.
14: Ran out of running backs.
13: Right. Well, that's it. We had one running back, but Chuck had this idea of having 2 wide receivers, 2 tight ends, and 1 running back. And Frenchy Fuqua could have played, so we'd had our normal set, but that was a brilliant idea that we used to wonder why we had 1 running back. You know, you did.
12: I think there was a streak during that season of 11 or 12 or 13 consecutive quarters that you guys did not surrender a point. Oh, yeah. That will never happen again in NFL history.
13: No. You couldn't afford a team like that today.
12: That's exactly right.
13: Matter, like I say, we had 11 All-Pros on defense, and Donnie Shell was Hall of Famer, the 5th defensive back on the bench.
12: That's unbelievable.
14: How much... at this stage of your life, do those days mean to you? How much does a night like tonight mean to you?
13: Well,
14: and how do you identify yourself?
13: Those years, those players, what I identify with more so with the relationships than anything, the camaraderie than the games. Today, I look at it as an accomplishment, but I look at it as it was a team effort. It was guys that we were very dependent on each other. You know, there was a thing of dependency. Like Chuck Knowles would come up and say, okay, JT, kind of insulting, said, well, you're weak at this. Wagner is strong at it. So I get kind of pissed off. And Wags over there, he said, Wags, you suck at this, and JT is great at it. So he had this dynamic going on. He would come out and tell you, you suck here, but you're great here. But Wags, or Edwards is better here. So... this dependency that you grew in that, hey, I need this guy here, you know.
14: There's been books written and stories written and all anything we need to know about the team in the 70s
13: Well, the truth hasn't been told yet. Yeah, matter of fact, I have a book that I'm working on. Hopefully I get it out by the end of the year. It's called From the Balcony. And it's not about sports, but it's about the life of sports and personality. And it's about the truth, what really happened and why we really won 4 Super Bowls.
14: Well, you better get on that. I'm really interested.
13: I've been working about 7-8 years, but I'm glad I waited because this wouldn't have been in it. This event would have been in it. So the book is complete. I just been augmenting it. But it's called From the Balcony.
14: From the Balcony. I'm looking forward to that, Wes.
12: Yeah, I love it. JT Thomas, kind enough to lend us some time here on a very special
14: congratulations.
12: Night. Congratulations. And thank you so much.
13: Thank you, my friend.
12: Enjoy your time tonight and enjoy the ceremony on Sunday. Triv, what do you say we keep this rolling here?
14: Oh, we got anybody else to talk to?
12: I think we've got a few more people to talk to, namely one of the men who is going to be honored tonight and officially enshrined on Sunday, former Steelers GM Kevin Colbert. Let me get him outfitted here with a headset, and we'll get him all settled and everything. It's very weird for me to say Kevin Colbert because I've known Mr. Colbert since I was a wee young lad in the Mars High School school district.
15: Come on, Wes, don't make me sound old.
12: But come on, all right, Kevin, how are we doing, good sir? And thank
15: great.
12: You for taking the time here on a special night.
15: Thank you so much.
14: Kevin, your accomplishments speak for themselves. Your story, I think, is one that a lot of people may not be aware of, particularly how you got launched into sports. Am I right in remembering that you started your athletics career as a student SID at Robert Morris University?
15: Correct. I mean, yes, the non-playing side of it. But
14: yes.
15: That needed to be.
14: Administration, management.
15: Yes, that needed to be because my athletic skills, I still got what I never had. You know what I mean? So it was, yes. Robert Morris, we were playing Division I basketball. I had transferred from CCAC my junior year. And going into the senior year, they didn't have an SID, albeit we're playing D1 basketball with no SID. So they put an ad out, and sports management, it was called athletic administration majors, applied. I applied. I got it. I got to travel with the team, got to know Matt Ferjanik. The head coach got fired. Matt became the head coach. And then
14: this is 82, 83?
15: No, that would have been...
14: Or late 70s.
15: 78.
14: Yeah, okay. Yeah.
15: And then... 79 season, I'm with, I was with him as the SID, graduated, and he wanted me to come back as the graduate assistant. I said, Matt, I got cut in high school. I can't coach. He says, you're not going to coach. All you're going to do is recruit. So did that and led the baseball, football scouting, got started through an association really from the Steelers to my high school football coach, Ron Hughes. So,
14: you think there are a lot of Super Bowl winning GMs that got their start that way, or is that maybe unique?
15: Honestly, I think back on it, and I can't. I was in it for 38 years, and it was like, how the hell did that happen? I don't know. And I'm just glad I don't have to recreate it, because I don't think I could. I was just very, very fortunate. And obviously, to end up here with this organization, we can't even speak of how special it is.
12: I want to go back there with you. You're obviously a Pittsburgh guy. When you came from Detroit to the Steelers, what were those emotions like? What do you remember from those, you know, those early days of your time with the organization in the city, in the area that you grew up?
15: Again, you know, I was within walking distance of this stadium, and it was, you know, we were very happy in Detroit. We had some success, and my family was there. We were there for 10 years, and it was, you know, when Pittsburgh reached out, I said, sure, that's great. And I go back, and we interviewed and didn't hear anything for a week or two. And then they said, hey, we're going to bring you back for another interview. And we said, great. And it just kept getting better. And it was kind of surreal once I was selected to be the director of football operations. But it was different. It was like when I got selected for this Hall of Honor, it doesn't really hit you until it hits you. And that's what it was like. It was surreal.
14: Would I be correct in assuming you would remember yourself first and foremost as a scout of talent?
15: Yeah.
14: You take the most pride in that?
15: Yeah, I mean, that's what I mean, I love doing it. I mean, I did it until the day I retired. I was active out on the road. Not that I didn't trust the guys at all, but I never wanted to ask them to do something I wouldn't do myself. Quite honestly, I love doing it because it got you out of the office, too. You got away from all of the,
12: no doubt,
15: you know, the 24/7 headaches. But I love being on a college campus, talking to coaches, watching players practice, watching games, watching video. I really did love that aspect of it.
14: And was there something you think that was a key to that? You know, looking at all kind of different players and all kind of different roles. But was there something in particular that allowed you to be right as often as you were?
15: No, I mean, I just think we, wherever I was, we were in a collective consensus on what we were looking for. You know, we could identify all kind of different players, but would they fit with a Coach Cowher, with a Coach Tomlin, within our locker rooms? So you just tried to identify that and make sure that the people that we were selecting would be good fits. And there was no guarantees. And, of course, we had some that didn't work as good as others, and that's all part of it. But we just tried to make sure that we were getting people that were a good fit.
12: Also sitting down with us at the table now is the head coach, Bill Cowher. Coach, thank you for taking the time and being here. And I got to ask right off the jump before we get into some more Steelers stuff. I heard there was some legendary competition between you two on the racquetball courts back in the day.
16: Well, It was legendary because it was often. I don't know if the results were pretty legendary. I used to always just say, I called Kevin the Washington Generals, and I was like the Harlem Globetrotters. So I said, I think his job was to let me win every Monday and Friday. And he did a good job of it. I just don't think he was letting me. But it was competitive. To be honest with you, and I will talk about it a little bit that tonight, I said, the games in itself, what they were, but to me, I will always remember him and I sitting outside that racquetball court on the ground after having played and discussing on Mondays what the game was like, what did you see, this is what I saw, and on Fridays, how you feel. I feel pretty good going in. I may worry about this matchup, but I think we've got a good backup plan to doing this. So he was a guy that, to me, I could talk to as kind of the person on the outside looking in, and sometimes on the inside looking out. You kind of get a jaded opinion of things. And Kevin was always, like I said, a great voice of reason. And he provoked thought with me. And I think that, you know, you can surround yourself with people that can provoke thoughts. It can take you to another level.
14: I would assume it got competitive off the racquetball court sometimes, too. How did you guys manage, you know, two guys really good at what you do, really strong-willed. How did you achieve harmony in that relationship, the professional relationship?
16: I don't think there was any. I think we were collectively trying to do the thing that was in the best interest of the Steelers. I mean, I think that collaboration was seamless, selfless.
14: I'm sure there would be differences of opinion sometimes.
16: I think that's healthy. I think if you all of a sudden you have everyone who thinks the same way, then, you know, I get worried about that. So I want to hear the negatives of something. I never want to surround myself with a bunch of yes people. Kevin felt the same way. So we always wanted to hear different opinions and different viewpoints, and then him and I would sit down and talk about whether this would be a good fit or not. And maybe it's a little more challenging than someone else. This guy might be easier, but there may be not as much upside. This guy might be a little more upside, but maybe a little challenging. Will he fit into our locker room? Will he not? So these are all the questions you have to kind of ask yourself. You ask the other coaches and the other scouts and get their opinions, and then we made a collective decision.
15: Yeah, and, you know, we got asked for decades who makes the final decision, yeah. and I would always say we did.
16: Yeah.
15: And everyone would look at us and say, no, who makes it? And I said, we did. And, collectively, if we weren't unanimous on a decision, that decision didn't get made. And we had to, you know, sort through, okay, where's the challenge here? What's the difference? You're here, I'm here. We're kind of looking at this. Oh, okay, I see what you're saying. I see how that fits. And when you deal with the coaches all the time, I relied on their expertise as to what the specific fit for a position would be. And I think they relied on me to say
14: what the guy can do.
15: Well, what he can do compared to the rest of the class, so that we could say, no, I see why you're saying he's the best. Or there might be only three of them in a given draft. Hey, coach, we probably won't get him if we wait till this round. We may have to draft him a little higher than we're comfortable with. And, you know, again, you sort through it and, you know, just hope you made more good decisions than bad.
14: Bill, I got to ask you, you're a Pittsburgh guy. Kevin's a Pittsburgh guy. Mike McCarthy took over recently. He called coaching here heavy. I mean, he's done this 18 years, but the emotion attached to it. How did that affect you, and how did you deal with it?
16: I came here 34 years old, so, I mean, I came here pretty young. It's my first head coaching job, so it just became a part of what I was expected to do. I was lucky enough to inherit a Chuck Knoll-based team that understood what hard work was all about. We kind of put it together, and, you know, and we made some switches along the staff along the way, but just growing up here and living here, I understood what the responsibility was, how people looked at the expectation of Pittsburgh Steelers teams and what they needed to represent. And, you know, there's grit and determination, and we had to be a gritty team. And I think that was the one thing I wanted to make sure I surrounded myself with, people who embodied those types of characteristics. So, I don't think I knew any different. I think I came back.
14: It was your first job. This is Mike's third.
16: Yeah, yeah. So
14: he feels that like he's exuding, I don't want to let the town down kind of vibe.
16: Well, I mean, I think like you said, Don. I know we're downtown right now. So, that is true. I mean, listen, I said before, I said when I got here for a long period of time, when we won, I got gas during the day, and when we lost, I got gas at night to self serve. I said, because I didn't want to hear about the fact that we're not throwing the ball enough, you're not running enough. What happened to that offensive line, that defensive line? So I said, you know, I'm okay with it sometimes, but sometimes it's like, okay, I'm just going to wait till nighttime, go self serve. I'm good.
15: No, I always looked at Coach Cowher and Coach Tomlin, and I didn't envy them having to deal with being in the demographic, especially Bill, because he grew up here, because it was tough. They didn't have any place to hide. I could get away with, people didn't really recognize me. I could be out and about, but, you know, they're both family men that tried to do the right things for their families, and it was hard sometimes for them. I remember I took Mike, when we were interviewing him, I took him to a Penguin game. We're having a hot dog up in the stand, and, you know, nobody knows him, and very few knew me. And I said, Coach, listen, if we win, you're not going to be able to do this. I said, if we lose, you're not going to want to do this. So enjoy your hot dog. We'll see where it goes.
12: That's a great...
16: Sagey advice for my Kevin. That's great.
12: That's fantastic, and that's a good way to wrap this up. Kevin Colbert, congratulations on the evening. Coach Cowher, welcome back to Pittsburgh, as always. Thank you guys for your time.
15: Thank you, guys.
16: Thanks, guys.
12: Wes Schuler, Mike Pursuta with you here. We're going to take a break. When we return on the other side, we will be joined by Art Rooney II, team president here at the Steelers Hall of Honor dinner. Don't go anywhere. 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
17: Jammed up on 79 northbound from Mariana up into Amity Lone Pine. That's because of a crash. One lane is blocked. Still a 15-minute delay on the Parkway West inbound Roslyn Farms Road into the Fort Pitt Tunnel. Careful in Collier, Tom's Run Road at Forsyth Road. A vehicle fire. Brendan Joseph. Total traffic.
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12: Welcome back inside Acrisure Stadium here on the Steelers Hall of Honor night on the Steelers Audio Network. And joining us now is team president Art Rooney II. Mr. Rooney, thank you for taking the time here on a busy night. This is always a very special night and a very special weekend for the organization.
22: Absolutely. One of the most special nights of the year, and always enjoy seeing so many people come back and families and friends of the inductees. So it's great.
14: You've had... the Hall of Honor since 2017, I believe.
22: Yes, yeah.
14: And you've got the museum now. Are the boxes checked? Do you sit back now and believe, okay, we've got what we were after, or do you have anything else in mind to celebrate the history of the Steelers?
22: I think for in terms of the Hall of Honor and the museum, I would say we accomplished what we wanted. It's turned out the museum is very popular, and you know, just nights like tonight, seeing, you know, these three guys going in, being recognized, see how much it means to their families and friends and teammates. It's all worth it. And so I'm real happy we got around to doing this.
12: I think it's always very fitting, these Hall of Honor inductee weekends. There's always a great job of representing all the different eras of Steelers football, and you've got that again tonight. You know, JT in the 70s, Wolf in the 80s, Kevin Colbert, you know, there in the early 2000s into the 21st century. It's just, it's such a fantastic honor, I think, when you have an organization with that many different decades of success and history that deserves represented and enshrined in a museum.
22: Yeah, well, we're fortunate that we've had a lot of people that made great contributions down through many different decades now, and to to be able to see people come in from different decades, like you say, it's great to see. And some of these guys made different contributions, and Wolf, obviously, as a player and then as a broadcaster for so long, it's great to see somebody like that get the recognition he deserves.
14: All right, you mentioned a second ago you're happy we got around to doing this. I think I mentioned this to you once before somewhere, but I had a chat with Dan Rooney a long time ago, well before 2017. And the Steelers at that time didn't have any names up on the stadium wall. There wasn't the museum, and they had kind of a "we go about our business" vibe. We don't brag about it. And I asked why they didn't do more at that time. I can't remember what he said, but what sort of got you around to doing this as an organization?
22: Yeah. You know, I think that time, number one, you know, we evolved and started to realize that we did have a lot of people that deserved this kind of recognition and needed a way to make sure that happened. And so, I'm happy it came into existence the way it did. And, of course, there's always something new going on in the museum and try to update things every year. But, it's been something that I think, like I said, that you're seeing tonight, the people that are going in tonight, their families, their teammates, how much they're enjoying seeing this, it makes it all worth it.
14: It does have kind of a collegiate feel, is it not? The organization with the attachment to the alums.
22: Yeah. No.
14: Do you feel that? Or are you fortunate?
22: We really are fortunate that we have so many great alumni who want to be part of things like this and want to come back and be at games and events like this. So, we're very fortunate in that regard.
12: It's always amazing to us. You know, you have people like Kevin Colbert and Coach Cower who are from Pittsburgh, and they're kind of part of the fabric. But then you have people like JT Thomas. You know, you have people like Craig Wolfley from upstate New York who end up calling Pittsburgh home. And I think, I think the Steelers have done an amazing job of fostering an organization that gets involved in the community and stays in the community.
22: Yeah, well, we've had guys that have come here and stayed and are proud of, now being here. JT, certainly a great example of that. And so it's been fun to see those kind of guys, come to our community and stick around and continue to make a contribution to the community after their playing days.
14: You've also had some local guys do very well for your organization. Kevin, the latest to go into the Hall of Honor. You got one coaching the team now. You got some guys in the front office that are from here. What? I know you don't seek these guys out, but how do you end up with so many?
22: Well, Pittsburgh, the roots of football run deep in Pittsburgh, and there are a lot of people in the National Football League over the years from Pittsburgh, and we're fortunate that we've had sort of our share of that group, but there's a long list of guys that, were from Pittsburgh that went on and did great things for other teams, really, and so that's just part of the history of Pittsburgh and, the roots of football.
12: Team President Art Rooney II, kind enough to give us some of his time here on a very busy, very special night. Thank you so much for the time and enjoy the evening.
22: Thank you. Good to be with you.
12: We are going to continue here on the Steelers Audio Network at the Pittsburgh Steelers Hall of Honor Dinner. Wes Schuler, Mike Prasuta, we'll have a couple more guests. We'll be with you here for a little while longer as everyone is starting to head up to the event area, to the stage, to the dinner tables, and this ceremony pretty close to getting started. Wes Schuler, Mike Prasuta, it is the Steelers Hall of Honor Dinner here on the Pittsburgh Steelers Audio Network.
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31: Just a few clouds tonight, dropping down to an overnight low of 47. Should be another nice day tomorrow. Mostly sunny, a few more clouds than today. High of 72, mostly cloudy on Sunday for the Steeler game. Look for a high around 60.
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12: Welcome back to the Steelers Hall of Honor dinner, Hall of Honor ceremony here inside Acrisure Stadium. Dinner is getting ready to get underway. I do believe, Mike, that our friend Merrill Hodge is the MC of tonight's proceedings.
14: I think so. I haven't verified that, but I did see Merrill here. There are 510 people here, so it's tough to keep track of everybody. I've seen Mel Blunt, Casey Hampton,
12: yep.
14: Mike Tomlin is here.
12: Yep.
14: This is a celebration of the Pittsburgh Steelers, and there is a great deal to celebrate.
12: No, there absolutely. There always is, and you're right. It's always a fun kind of star-studded who's who here. You know, you see Mel Blunt walking by in the cowboy hat, and you see Casey Hampton, who, you know, was known as Big Snack during his time here in Pittsburgh, but now he's more like Little Snack. He's in great shape and has really slimmed down since his playing days, so it is always a very cool. And I like that analogy that you used when we had Art Rooney II on just a few minutes ago. There is, I've never thought of it that way, but you're absolutely right. It's a old school collegiate vibe with the Steelers organization of how much they honor and respect and are still in touch with their alumni.
14: It's always been that way, or I should say it's been that way for a long time. And you really see it at training camp because a bunch of those guys come back. It's funny, JT Thomas calling it hell on earth.
12: Oh, that was so good.
14: He showed up for whatever anniversary that was. I can't remember the 50th. It was something different than just another year at St. Vincent. But you see guys coming to the games, and they all move on and have different activities in their lives and different they get some move, some stay here. They have other things to do besides football, but it never really leaves. It's,
12: yes.
14: I guess the point I'm stumbling,
12: yes,
14: to make.
12: That's well said.
14: Just saw one of the old scouts, Dave Pettit, and Mark Gorshak, another former scout, is here.
12: It's great to see Gorsh.
14: Every time somebody walks by, I'm talking to you or one of our guests, and I'm waving and shaking hands. It's festive in here, Wes.
12: It's pretty cool. And you know what? The coolest part about it, I think, Mike, is it nothing happens to this extent unless you win together. You know, there could be great camaraderie amongst former teammates, and you stay in touch your whole life, and your brothers, and your families are friends, and your kids are friends, and all that stuff. But it doesn't get to this point unless you do the winning together as well.
14: That's a great point. And, you know, almost all of them have won to some degree.
12: Yeah.
14: I mean, haven't won a Super Bowl in a while, but last year this team was 10-7 and won a division championship. There was a level of achievement, not the level Kevin Colbert would say wasn't good enough.
12: Sure.
14: But that bond that you referenced is what helps make this, I would assume, a special place to play.
12: No doubt. No doubt. And I think all these guys that we've talked to tonight would echo that sentiment. I think fact
14: not having actually played myself, I'll just assume
12: that. I was no superstar either. I mean, certainly out there on the field, I'm much better suited with a headset on than a set of pads. But it's just always tonight's a night where you could kind of do the 30,000-foot view thing. You know, it's similar to what Kevin Colbert was telling us earlier. It doesn't really hit you until it hits you, you know, because you're always going about the day by day and the job and the grind. And, you know, I think for you and I and our kind of day-by-day jobs and grinds, and it's the next game, the next practice, the next press conference, all that, it's great to have these type of moments where you can kind of zoom out and really appreciate an organization like this that means so much to the community, that means so much to the fan base, and the guys who made it what it is now. You know, when JT Thomas, first got to those fields at St. Vincent College, Steeler Nation wasn't a widely used moniker.
14: No.
12: You know, it became Steeler Nation after, well, a lot of Pittsburghers left the area because of the steel, you know, the steel industry collapsing, and the Steelers won those four Super Bowls in 6 years and had fans all over the place. It's because of guys like JT Thomas that there is a Steeler Nation, and it's just really cool to me on nights like tonight where we can kind of peel back, do the 30,000-foot view thing, and appreciate that history.
14: Oh, that's certainly, launched it like a rocket. But I got to tell you, Wes, it got a little rough in the 80s, and things waned a little bit. And then they hired Bill Cowher. And Bill Cowher, I think he deserves phenomenal credit for,
12: without a doubt,
14: kind of restarting the whole stuff. I was covering a team in the late 80s, early 90s. There weren't road takeovers. Hell, it was different at home games than it is now. Mm-hmm. But Bill got everybody back on board because he won right away. And now it's just – I don't want to say it's unique because there are some teams. The Packers have fans. Cleveland Browns have a fan club in every state. But the Steelers are certainly among the most popular teams nationwide, even though – way back when, they decided we don't want to be America's team because we're Pittsburgh.
12: Because we're the Pittsburgh Steelers, one of the all-time great lines. And you're right, Triv, you know, sitting right in front of us and kind of plastered all over the walls here is that Steelers logo, right? The hypocycloids and the Steelers. And you can go anywhere in this world, not just this country, not just this state, you can go anywhere in this world and you're going to see that logo, you're going to see a terrible towel, you're going to see somebody wearing Steelers gear, and it's pretty cool when we have these moments when you see the architects of making that what it was. And people like Bill Cowher, who, you know, I was going to ask him this, but we wanted to, you know, we like to keep these guys like line changes. We don't want to keep them too long. They got a million things going on.
14: A million people to see.
12: We take 5 or 6 minutes of their time, and then we thank them for that time and let them keep moving. But I remember Bill Cowher at one point saying shortly after that he was hired by the Steelers, it might have even been his introductory press conference, where he was like, hey, all I got to do is win some games here for a few years, and I'm going to go back to my 20th high school reunion as the head coach of the Pittsburgh Steelers. Just don't mess this up.
14: Yeah.
12: You know, and that's how much it meant to him. Even in his 30s, he was like, hey, I can go back to my 20th high school reunion, and I'm the head coach of the Pittsburgh Steelers, baby. Don't mess this up.
14: And, you know, now he's doing national television. Mike Tomlin is doing national television. Those guys are working this weekend, and yet here they are
12: still
14: tonight.
12: Here. Worked out pretty well that it was on a Friday this year, not a Saturday.
14: Yes. Yes, it did. There's our colleague Charlie Batch.
12: Charlie Batch walking by,
14: looking
12: dapper.
14: Another one of the dignitaries here.
12: But you're absolutely right, and it is really cool just to all see it come together on an evening like this. And you know, I think it's a pretty fitting weekend to have this too, Triv, against the Cincinnati Bengals, a team that has
14: got to be a big game.
12: It's got to be a big game. It's got to be a division game. Obviously, this one on Sunday means a lot. We could have had Bill Cowher doing some of his old "Who Day, We Day" taunts between these two franchises. You know, it all started against Cincinnati for that one for the thumb for Bill Cowher and for Kevin Colbert, and those guys have always, I think, you did a good job of laying it out with them. Understood the assignment. I think, Mike, you know, and I'll get a little sports romantic for you here, right?
14: Please do. These
12: teams in the NFL, well, 31 of the 32, because not the Green Bay Packers, they have owners.
14: Yeah.
12: Right? We just spoke to the Pittsburgh Steelers. But I think sports teams, sports franchises in markets like Pittsburgh in this country, you're more like stewards of a community asset.
14: Well, is that well said?
12: You know what I mean? It's almost like you're a caretaker, you know? And I think, man, just the Pittsburgh Steelers have personified that, I think, as well as any organization in any sport in this country.
14: Yeah, and they're aware going in, particularly the guys that are from here. Now, we talked to Bill Cowher about that a little bit, and it was his first job. So, obviously, you know, he'd been an assistant rising up through the ranks, special teams coach, defensive coordinator. You get that first job, you want to win. I mean, you're feeling the pressure to win. But I remember talking to Andy Weidel when he came here after having worked in Baltimore and Philadelphia. He won Super Bowls in those two places.
12: Yeah, he sure did.
14: But he actually said publicly the line that I gave Cowher. He said, there's an extra, you don't want to let the time down. Like, it's, you know, if you're from here and you go work for the Seahawks, you want to win for the Seahawks, you want to win for yourself, you want to win for the people you work with. But if you come here, you get what I'm going? You got that little Mike, extra, that stewardship that you referenced. This is my team. I got to get this done, you know?
12: I was working for the Philadelphia Eagles in 2018 when they won their first Super Bowl with Nick Foles against the Patriots.
14: And McCarthy's done this for 18 years, and he is feeling it. So it's real.
12: Not as much fun as being back here in my hometown and working with the Steelers. It's been a lot of fun here tonight at the Steelers Hall of Honor dinner. And a thank you to a bunch of people. Brian for producing back at the ranch. And I hope I don't miss anybody here. But Faith Wolfley, John Kolb, JT Thomas, Bill Cowher, and Kevin Colbert. I believe that was our guest, correct? Did I get everybody? I don't want to forget anybody.
14: Him. But
12: I think I got... Oh, and of course, Art Rudy II, team president. One more there.
14: Oh, yeah,
12: of
14: probably course, should remember him.
12: We saved the best for last. And thanks to all of those guys. And of course, a huge congratulations to Kevin Colbert, to JT Thomas, and our dearly departed brother, Craig Wolfley. That will do it for Mike Prasuta and I. Enjoy the evening, everybody. You've been listening to the Steelers Hall of Honor dinner broadcast right here on your 24/7 home of the black and gold, Steelers Nation Radio.
5: 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It's another edition of the Steelers Legend Series. Cordell Stewart.
6: That's a childhood dream to do what you do at home in the park on Turkey Day, Christmas time, you know, during your springtime off, and do it on the football field, on the National Football League level. That was fun. That was good. Coach Cowher, it was the mentality of understanding, or getting us to understand, even when you think you're good, that's still not good enough. And so the mindset and the model that he used to slip to me on a sly, on a slick all the time is, what have you done for me lately? Was always the way he approached practice and how he approached games. And settling wasn't an option for him. And so whatever it took to win, he did. The opportunity I got to be a Steeler was an experience, again, to finish off my career the right way. Gone off and played for other teams for 3 years. But that was just because I liked the game of football. But when I think of the Pittsburgh Steelers organization and everything they've done over the years before I got here and what I was a part of while I was here, everything I do moving forward is the way the Steelers do it, in the family-oriented way. They do it the right way. There's not too many cities in this country when it comes to professional sports where the community matches the organization and the organization truly matches the community. They love you and hate you all in one. That's a heck of a passion to have, right? They just want to see you get it done. They just want to see you win. And when you win, it's great. When you lose, they get quiet. You lose too much, they tell you about it. And then after they tell you about it, you go back and win. It's back to the good ways. And that's what I appreciated a lot.
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8: As rush hour winds down, we still see heavy volume on the Parkway West inbound from Green Tree to the Fort Pitt Tunnel. Parkway East inbound pretty heavy Forest Hills into the Squirrel Hill Tunnel. Kiflin Coriopolis 51 at Main Street. There's a crash reported there. Brendan Joseph, Total Traffic.
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5: 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Here is former Steeler, Chris Hoke.
16: Nobody outworked me. Since I was a young boy, hard work was bred inside of me. And if you talk to the guys that I played with, I studied. I was one of the first guys on the field before practice, one of the last guys to leave. I was methodical in my approach, and I had to work hard. I had to love every bit, every ounce of football in order to make it, because I wasn't the biggest, strongest, fastest guy. I'll admit that. But nobody outworked me. Nobody outprepared me, and that's what helped me survive for 11 years.
17: There's the knee, and that's it. The game is over. The Pittsburgh Steelers did it the hard way.
16: Super Bowl 40 was that pure
0: elation, pure joy, because it was, you've never felt that feeling before, those emotions. You hear a lot of stories about other locker rooms where there's, you know, groups and there's cliques. We didn't have that in our locker room. It was one for all and all for one. And that's truly a family where the offense loved the defense and the defense loved the offense. And there was brotherly competitiveness on the field. In the locker room, we stuck together. Win, lose, or draw, we were one. No matter what happened, we stuck together. And that locker room was special. And that's the reason why I really credit that feeling, that chemistry in the locker room, for the reason why we had so much success throughout those years.
5: The Steelers Legend Series on SNR.
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2: 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Here is former Steeler Carnell Lake.
3: In the 90s, we were struggling to make a name for ourselves as the Steelers for our era. You know, there wasn't repetition of going to Super Bowls, or we were trying to make the playoffs. We were a young team, and we were knocking on the door. A couple, 2-3 years, we were really trying to get into the Super Bowl. And then in 1995, we made it, and we beat the Indianapolis Colts in the AFC Championship game to go to the Super Bowl, Super Bowl 30. And that game, at the end of that game, was really a big moment for me and a big moment for our team and a big moment for the city of Pittsburgh.
4: It's time to come down to the end zone, and down there it is juggled. It is dropped by Aaron Bailey in the end zone. No time on the clock.
3: As a young team, we really were trying to just establish our own identity. And actually, it was a lot of fun in the 90s. As a rookie, I started, and, you know, just the pressure of trying to perform well and doing my job and getting the respect of my teammates was enough to think about at that time. Taking on the burden of trying to live up to the Steelers of the 70s would have been probably too much for me to think about at that time. From Chuck Knoll, you know, knowing that what you say matters to players, to Bill Cowher giving you a pick-me-up on the sideline when things aren't going well, Dick LeBeau being supportive on and off the field by telling you just tweak this or tweak that and you'll be fine. Very supporting, caring coaching will always, to me, be beneficial to a player. Players do listen. Sometimes, you know, as a coach now, I think maybe they're not listening to me, but over time, they'll come back to you and say something.
5: 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And now here are your hosts, Merrill Hodge, Matt Williamson, and Mike Prezuta.
6: Good evening and welcome to another edition of Steelers Preview, another should-be award-winning edition of Steelers Preview. Mike Prezuta and Matt Williamson with you. We'll be joined directly by the third member of our preview team, Merrill Hodge. We're here to get you ready for the Steelers and the Cincinnati Bengals Sunday at Acrisure Stadium. Matt, the Steelers had a stinker up in New England.
7: Yeah.
6: And the Bengals, particularly on defense, looked like world beaters down in Houston. We know what the Bengals offense can do, even though it wasn't combustible against the Texans. But as we get closer to this game, I'm starting to channel my inner Herb Brooks.
7: Okay.
6: Great moments are born of great opportunity. And that's what the Steelers are going to have on Sunday. There's a lot of stuff to unpack and dissect and question right now.
7: Yeah.
6: But if they find a way to win this game, they are 2-1. They are tied for first place in their division, and they have beaten, for my money at least, the presumptive AFC North Division champs.
7: Well, they're the team definitely playing the best in the AFC North, and they're playing as well as just about any team in the league right now. And we know Burrow, their wide receivers, are as dangerous a trio as there is in the league. That hasn't changed one bit. They run the ball well. But what has changed is they now have a really, really good defensive line, and the ripple effects on the entire defense are being felt in a big way. And as great as the Bengals always are on offense, right now, through two games, the defense has led the charge a little bit more than the offense.
6: Yeah, the instant rebuild, it's been remarkable. Yeah. Dexter Lawrence is the headliner.
7: Sure, you have the 10th pick in the draft for him, and yeah.
6: They bring him over from the New York Football Giants. They also have Jonathan Allen from Minnesota, Boye Mafe from Seattle, and Brian Cook at safety from Kansas City. He played a lot of ball for the Chiefs. They've added or imported four veteran defenders to fix the defense, and they had some guys.
7: Yeah, I mean, Turner's a really good corner as well. Dax Hill's playing well at corner. They've drafted all these defensive ends, Miles Murphy, the A&M kid from last year that haven't

0: really paid style. Off.
1: And oh, well, you're thinking of Stewart.
0: Well, the other A&M. Yeah. I was thinking about Stewart, but Cassius Howell looks phenomenal. I mean, he's another one that's really helped this defense as a situational pass rusher. But instead of bringing him in through the draft, they went out and just spent some bucks and spent some draft picks to get veterans, like you said, and it's made all the difference in the world.
1: Let's start it off by going through the practice participation reports, as we always do. And, Matt, no change in the Joey Porter status. Limited for a second consecutive day, not injury-related conditioning. But Joey Porter meeting the media after practice today and clearing the air. And basically, in a nutshell, I'll paraphrase his remarks. He said his emotions over everything he's gone through with the contract and the way this season has started, those have come and gone. He's looking forward to playing at some point. He's anticipating playing at some point. He has not sought a second opinion. He is not seeking a trade. He did not rule out playing Sunday against Cincinnati, maybe at least on a limited pitch count. I don't know how feasible that is.
0: Yeah.
1: Still hasn't gone through a full practice. But, you know, Cincinnati is Sunday. Cleveland's the Thursday after that. And there are 13 games after those two. I think they're going to see Joey Porter play ball this year. And, hey, yesterday,
0: be a welcome addition. Yeah.
1: I couldn't have made that statement with any kind of certainty yesterday.
0: You feel a lot better about today than yesterday.
1: Yeah.
0: This is your point. Yeah. I'm paraphrasing, too, but he implied that he did pretty much everything today.
1: Everything he was asked to do.
0: Okay.
1: They got him on a ramp-up schedule.
0: Gotcha.
1: You know, great detail in the handling of injured players.
0: So I wonder, though, let's say he dresses. I mean, he hasn't played serious football in quite a while, including training camps and mini camps and whatnot. He's a phenomenal player. He's very, very talented. But getting thrown to the Wolves, I mean, this is not the easiest, you know, ramp up period. I'd rather play, you know, Alabama State before I play Bama. You know what I mean? You know what I mean?
1: Cleveland.
0: Nor Cleveland. But you would think he's not out there every snap if he plays in this game, right?
1: Yeah.
0: I mean, who knows? Maybe if he plays great, you leave him out there. But
1: I think it's a stretch to expect him to play. But again, he would not rule it out.
0: Okay.
1: So, but, you know, there's no acrimony. We've talked about the locker room is behind him.
0: Sure seems that way, yeah.
1: And the organization, people can say what they want and have said what they want about how this process has played out and about how the way this is handled. But the Steelers never pushed the button and went nuclear. And from Porter's perspective and his camp, I never heard anybody come out and say the Steelers are cheap or we want out of here.
0: Has it gotten nasty?
1: No, there's been a lack of acrimony and angst. There's been frustration. That's been apparent on both sides.
0: Of course.
1: But he's been at the facility, and, you know, some days he does stuff, some days he doesn't. But he's been around. And
0: the players are behind him.
1: They have a backdrop set up in the locker room with the Steelers logo and some sponsors on it. They bring certain players in there to do their interviews. And as Porter is talking today, two or three guys walk by. And King of the North, CB number one, Joey's the man. He's laughing and smiling.
0: Okay.
1: If you don't watch that today, and people can look at the video, and I'm sure they'll see the video, you would not appreciate everything that led up to today. Because, again, absence of malice, so to speak.
0: So it's not like I need out of here, or I can't see this organization, or this guy's a problem. It's just got some stuff going on.
1: I mean,
0: it's always hard to comment on it, but, you know.
1: My thoughts on it, you know, players have a right to try to get every dime they can get.
0: Absolutely.
1: And that's what training camp's for.
0: Particularly
1: if you're a veteran. Porter's only going into his fourth year, but I think he's an established player.
0: Mm-hmm. Yeah, you know what he is.
1: Do what you got to do during camp, but I think particularly when you're under contract, once the season starts, it's time to play.
0: Yeah, he's getting paid every Monday.
1: So, you know, better late than never, and it's not that late.
0: No, and you're right. Even if it isn't, if he becomes a full-time player after the Browns, that's still a lot of football.
1: Still a lot of football. Michael Pittman Jr., wide receiver, foot, limited for a second consecutive day. Jaylen Warren, shoulder, limited for a second consecutive day. Jamel Dean, cornerback, ankle, upgraded from did not practice to limited. I think some of this stuff, to quote the never-to-be-forgotten Mike Tomlin, are bumps and bruises associated with the game.
0: That Dean and Warren football. Sound that way, you know.
1: On the Cincinnati side, their number three wide receiver, Andre Yosavash, has a thumb. He has landed on the injured reserve list.
0: He's out of the picture,
1: so he's not going to play. B.J. Hill, defensive tackle, got an Achilles in the first game against Tampa. didn't play last week against Houston, hasn't practiced this week. I don't think you'll see him, but boy, the Bengals.
0: He's a depth guy now.
1: They
0: yeah.
1: got a lot of defensive linemen.
0: Yeah, they do. They've invested in it heavily, and it's really starting to pay off.
1: And one of those guys, Jonathan Allen, who's a starter next to Lawrence inside, he did not work on Wednesday, not injury-related rest, and then today he didn't work, and they added knee.
0: Okay.
1: So that
0: he's a veteran that's had his shares a bunch of bruises over
1: that
0: the years,
1: one's
0: too.
1: A little...
0: he's been very good next to Lawrence, too.
1: Yes,
0: yeah.
1: Yes, he has.
0: A lot of tackles for losses, a lot of impact plays.
1: Bengals getting ready to play the Steelers on Sunday, and it's hard to talk defense first with the Bengals.
0: But I think you have to
1: right
0: now.
1: Because of their offensive history and their offensive personnel and their offensive resume. But, man, I was shaking my head watching that Houston game. How did this happen so fast?
0: Yeah.
1: Now, Houston did not have Nico Collins at wide receiver.
0: And they're a different team that way.
1: The Texans without Nico Collins are not exactly the greatest show on turf.
0: No, they really aren't. I mean, he's the straw that stirs a drink for them. But
1: that said,
0: I mean, they had nothing resembling a running game whatsoever. The only thing that really worked for them is using the tight end. Dalton Schultz had a big day. I do think that's something I'd like to see the Steelers do a little bit more of. I mean, the Bengals, I know the lot's changed, but the Bengals were the worst team in the league against tight ends last year. Really have struggled this year going back to that game. And their linebackers are second-year guys that I'm not all that impressed with. Now, they're a little better because Lawrence is protecting them a little bit more, but I think the middle of the field is somewhere you can't attack this team.
1: I would agree. You're talking about Barrett Carter, number 49, and Demetrius Knight, number 44. They're both second-year guys.
0: Yeah.
1: Carter was a fourth-rounder. And Knight was a second rounder.
0: And they threw him to the wolves right away, and it didn't
1: played
0: go
1: all
0: well.
1: Year, yes.
0: Didn't go well.
1: And Carter plays 100% of the snaps. Knight's out there almost all the time. Mm-hmm. Another team that likes to live in nickel.
0: Oh, sure.
1: Everybody's doing that now, right?
0: Of course, yeah. That's really the new base, yeah.
1: I agree with you on the middle of the field stuff, particularly as it relates to tight ends and particularly as it relates to play action.
0: Yes.
1: And shallow.
0: They're not great tacklers.
1: Shallow
0: either.
1: Crossers.
0: Yes. You can do damage against those guys, but you can't hold the ball too long, and they're now much more protected in the run game than they used to be.
1: So I think that's your hope on offense. Defensively, as the Steelers attack the Bengals, I'm impressed with the Steelers' defense.
0: Oh, yeah. I think we need to talk quite a bit about that.
1: And I know they gave up a big run.
0: There were some explosives that
1: against
0: were problems,
1: New England
0: still,
1: and
0: right.
1: a couple passes. But Orlando Brown, the left tackle for the Cincinnati Bengals, he gave up 3 sacks against the Texans. He was called for 2 false starts. And
0: I think he's one of the most overrated players in the league.
1: In the second half, he had a tight end or a fullback on his hip.
0: What's nice for them, though, is the right tackle was one of my new crushes. Amarius Mims is phenomenal.
1: What's with you in tackles?
0: Man, this guy is something, dude. I mean, he was a big project coming out of Georgia, first-round pick, and he's starting to really hit his stride. But because Brown's a problem, they've now asked Mims to basically be on an island, even against Anderson and Hunter, and I'm sure he'll be one-on-one against Watt quite a bit. I mean, he's capable of holding his own, but that should work to the Steelers' favor still, or at least it certainly could.
1: Bengals also have a kicker that can bang it from way downtown.
0: Yeah.
1: Evan McPherson made field goals from 51 and 57 yards against Houston. He's got 11 career makes of 50-plus, and he's made 18 in a row.
0: Okay. And kind of underreported, Boz has missed one in each of the first 2 weeks. I'm not worried. But.
1: And they had an aborted attempt.
0: Special teams has not gone great.
1: But, you know, most games for the Steelers, you go into it thinking we have the better kicker.
0: Of course.
1: I don't know if you do that in this game.
0: Not this year so far.
1: So other than that,
0: yeah,
1: layup, right?
0: Right. Steeler D is looking good, though.
1: And it's the AFC North.
0: Yeah.
1: And
0: this is no knock on this coaching staff. But I feel like Tomlin would figure out a way to beat them. You know what I mean? Like they'd block a punt in the fourth quarter or something crazy, you know?
1: This has nothing to do with the current
0: Not
1: staff,
0: even a little bit.
1: But this would be a Tomlin Rock fight game.
0: Exactly.
1: It would be 15-12.
0: Yes. And you're still in
1: at
0: the
1: end.
0: It would
1: be ugly and nasty. And
0: Burrow would get a pass batted down or something weird would happen at the end of the game and somehow you snuck out of the win.
1: But hey, it might be again. You never know. It is the AFC North. We got a lot more to get to before we get out of here tonight, including our factor back, Merrill Hodge. He is going to join us on the other side of the break, so keep it here. Steelers Preview is brought to you in part by the Steelers Pro Shop. 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
1: Welcome back to the preview. Mike Pursuta and Matt Williamson continuing to get you ready for the Steelers and the Cincinnati Bengals Sunday at Acrisure Stadium. Time now to welcome our factor back and start giving him the rock. Merrill Hodge joining us now. Merrill, how's it going tonight?
15: It's going great, brother. And if we keep doing that formula, we just might change some things on Sunday.
1: Well, I got to tell you, things have changed for me already. I didn't know what to think after that New England debacle. And some of the things I did know to think were not pretty thoughts. But when we talked to you on the DVE morning show, you gave me a formula. I think it's my new serenity prayer. And it goes like this. Power, counter, outside zone, inside zone, slant. And I just keep repeating that when I get a little frustrated or a little unsure or a little uncertain. And when I do, I think all will be well.
15: Well, and I'm going to just tell you this. Every time or any time I had a coach that had that type of mindset or that plan, it was two and how you present it to your team. You know, I don't care if they know it's coming. In fact, I want them to know it's coming. And then we're going to do it with authority, okay? Nobody's stopping this. I mean, that's almost the mindset that we end up helping create. I mean, when I'm actually talking about Ron Earhart. You know, he was the coordinator at the time, and he's the one who did that. And, man, I was infectious. I mean, we used it probably, I'd say, a half a dozen times during the course of the year. And it was always something that we knew we had in our back pocket, too. Because I'm just going to reiterate this. Nobody goes into it, goes, let's reboot and we're going to throw five bombs. Just ain't going to do it. There's nobody gets excited in the huddle with that, and especially the guys that matter, and that's the five dudes up front that are got to get things done for you. That's who matters.
1: So my question for you to start things off tonight, you got me feeling better. Mike McCarthy has talked about turning the volume down, you know, less pages on the menu. Is Mike McCarthy the kind of coach that when kind of finding himself in the circumstances that he's in right now, will he get out by going power, counter, outside zone, inside zone, slant, and repeat as necessary?
15: Well, I won a Super Bowl doing it. Man, I'm just telling you, their running game was, I do believe they had to go on the road for all of them.
1: They did.
15: All playoff wins. And they're most impressive, or they all were impressive, but it was their ground game that led the way, you know. Mike's not dumb. You know, he's a smart coach. You know, I've watched him over his history. That's been, you know, a big foundational point. He hasn't lost that. I just believe you see a lot of it. You're going to need it. We're not good enough in areas right now to expose our guys with, you know, more passes than runs, you know. And being able to establish the line of scrimmage with these guys is going to be really important because they got some guys in the trenches that are difference makers and hard to handle. And it'll help our guys if we do that. And they know that. And I have no doubt that will be a big portion of what they try to establish on Sunday.
0: So Mike just spit out a couple, you know, run plays. And I think we all agree that that's the way to try to get back to basics here. And Merrill, I was going to ask you the same thing because there's been several times, probably people remember, that the Steeler offense has struggled over the last couple of years, and we have these conversations, and it's usually get back to some kind of ground game. Assuming Warren is the main ball carrier, Rico's banged up, and I think there's a good chance Hoffman's at right guard and the first round pick's at right tackle. Are there specific runs you would lean on in this system? I mean, would you try to weaponize
1: the power, counter, outside zone, inside zone?
0: I just don't know what their bread and butter is or should be.
15: Well, I'm going to tell you this. I think that you're you may be a little better on the edges.
0: Yeah,
15: you know?
0: Yeah.
15: Maybe, you know, just because we're outmanned in the middle a little bit. I mean, matchup wise, we're not very good. Now I'm getting doubles on that guy.
0: Yeah, he's pretty good. I mean,
15: she got to block him too. You know, I was telling Mike, you know, that, you know, there's going to be times you got to block him. But then, you know, you can play call him too, you know. I'm sure I remember guys like this is we're like, okay, well, let's not block them all the time. Let's wham them. Let's take their advantage. Let's use what they do really well against them. Mm-hmm. You know, so I can, yeah, we have staples. We always have staples, but we also, you know, put in plays to take advantage of what they do well and try to expose them. So I wouldn't doubt if you saw a trap or something, some counter stuff to him to making him, you know, make those guys in the trenches be thinking twice, you know, about where a block's coming from, you know, and haven't seen that on tape. And so those things, you know, I think could be a part of what we see, where some of our strengths may be. So the Max is going to start. Has that been?
0: It's not speculation.
1: It's not official, but the way they're running practice reps during the brief window that I'm allowed to watch practice, I've seen a lot of Max Hynekshor working right tackle and Brock Hoffman working right guard.
0: When the top unit, huh?
1: As the first two in the line, and now they you know they're working Anderson and Cook in those positions as well. But Anderson and Cook are also working on the left side this week. Cook has been working both sides the entire time. I haven't seen Anderson play the left side in the regular season. So I think that's the way the wind's blowing. Nothing official, Merrill.
0: They're not afraid to move offensive linemen around.
1: No, they are not.
15: No. Well, you know, a Hynekshor to me, you know, once he's back into how he was when he first started camp, I'm telling you, he makes our offensive line a big deal. We're much better with him. You know,
0: you got to get him in.
15: Yeah, one guy doesn't make a team, but boy, one guy can make a difference. And this guy can make a difference in what we're trying to do in the running game and the passing game. So, you know, getting him up to speed will be important. But once he gets in to his full stride and he's got some experience, look out. We'll be one step closer to where we're trying to go, you know.
0: Would you incorporate some fullback?
15: Oh, I don't think there's any doubt about that. Gosh, I'm telling you this. I could see, you know, I use this example probably every time scenarios come out like this. I don't remember what exactly years. I'm going to guess it was 2014. If you remember, ironically, it's interesting. Cincinnati Bengals were a part of this. Okay. The New England Patriots had just gotten, destroyed on Monday night. I think it was 2014. I can't remember. If they won the Super Bowl that year, then this is it. If it's not, it's around that era, that time frame. But they just, I think they're 1-3. Kansas City, just thumped them. I mean, they looked embarrassing. So Cincinnati's 3-0. Cincinnati's going to New England. We're doing the matchup show. And I said, I'll never forget because me and Jaws were just like, God, I just cannot see any way the Patriots can beat Cincinnati. With the three games of evidence we have seen, okay? They play like that. Cincinnati is so dominant right now. They got no shot. So go to the game. It's a night game. I believe it was a Sunday night game. And here comes the Patriots. The first series, I think, is two tight ends, fullback, two backs and one receiver. And that was almost the personnel the entire game. They ran the ball and they ran run action and they threw from it. But keep in mind, they got the best quarterback in football, and this is what they're doing. I know they probably spread it out at some point and did it, but it was so few and far between, I don't even remember it. And they pounded Cincinnati in the ground. And they blew the doors off. And then they just built on that. They ended up winning the Super Bowl that year. You know, and that's just one example that I use, but I see it all the time. When, you know, you've got to reset yourself. It ain't chucking and ducking, man. You know, the passing game, the pass starts for passive. And I just, you know, the passing is just a passive thing. You know, I mean, it's a big part of offense. But, man, if you really want to set the tempo with something, you want to establish something, you want to control something, it is not with the passing game. It is with the running game every time. There's that's not indebatable. And in there, a scenario where I just think that without it, you can't beat these guys because they're going to put too many points on the board.
1: Merrill, the guy you referenced a moment ago that's really hard to block, Dexter Lawrence, all 350 pounds of him. He's immovable in the run game, or so it seems. For a big guy, he's got quicks and he gets push and penetration. They leave him on the field in pass rush situations. And I wasn't aware of this until after I watched the Cincinnati-Houston tape. But in the last couple of days, I've seen some things online where he was apparently mic'd up in the Texans game and just talking trash constantly and acting like the biggest, baddest guy on the block, and the Texans had no answer for it, either verbally or physically. And it looked like a nice ripple effect to that Bengals defense. You know, all of a sudden, I can't believe I'm going to say these things about the Bengals defense, but they're flying to the football.
0: Oh, yeah.
1: They're gang tackling. They're hitting people. They know they have Dexter Lawrence, and they're all puffed up because of it. You don't win by talking a good game, but when you got that kind of guy who's not only that kind of playing presence, but that kind of persona, how does that invigorate a defense?
15: Well, everything that you just mentioned, if you put it in a recipe and you're like, okay, what does this create? Confidence. And when you have confidence and you have all the people that you have and you've just described everything that you've done, man, when you have confidence that you got to deal with too, it's a buzzsaw. Because that's what they're one of the worst defenses in football last year. Everybody knew that. Okay. They couldn't have started the season any better to establish the confidence and establish the people that they have went and got. You know, I think they had the best draft in football because they know Dexter Lawrence can play. Everybody else is going to figure it out. You know, it's going to take a couple years. They know their first rounder's playing and he's already dominant.
0: Yeah.
15: I mean, shoot, I'm going to tell you, I'm watching the tape on them. They got that cat dropping into coverage.
1: Yes.
15: Mm-hmm. He drops into coverage and then and he runs back. He's running with his back to him and he opens his arms and he's so big that he's
0: him look bad doing it.
1: He is an athletic.
0: Oh, he's unbelievable. Yes. Yeah. Special player.
15: I know. I'm like, this is crazy. And I go, and all he's doing is opening up his arms and making himself bigger out there. And he's taking away passing lanes. He's taking away passing lanes. I mean, he's covering an area of the field and he does a good job of it. And he's running away from the quarterback, which is hilarious. I mean, I don't know. But you know, that's why you just can't come in and do the same old. You're going to have to, you know, we need confidence too. You know, I've been in huddles both ways. And when you're like, oof, I don't know if this is going to work, you know, break the huddle. That's just not a good way to play in any sport. But when you walk the huddle, go, oh man, don't matter what they're in. Whatever they're in there and done, they're done anyway. You know, that's the kind of confidence they have, and that's the confidence that we got to somehow try to build into our guys.
0: He's obviously very special, but they also added Allen next to him, who's a really good player this year. Maffe might not play. Oh, he's. I didn't know he's banged up. Maffe, I think Cassius Howell's really impressive, the rookie edge rusher. And confidence is great. Yeah, I mean, real quick, confidence is great. I'm not fighting you in one bit, but just their ability, especially Lawrence, allows them to defend the run with light boxes and get after the passer with four. Yeah. And they're doing it as well as anyone in both those
1: facets. After the passer.
0: And they get after the passer and they stop the run without having to load the box.
15: Well, I'm glad you mentioned that because they don't bring a lot of pressures because they don't have to. They get enough pressure. They've got it. And then, you know, their offense puts enough points up. They move the ball. They're usually changing. They're changing, they're flipping the field for them if they're not scoring points. So, you know, they're not giving them, you know, the ball at the 50 five times in a game. So they're not stressing the defense. So they're a dangerous team. I mean, they're not like the Cincinnati that maybe we've seen the last couple of years. This is a much improved team. And we got our hands full, you know. But I will say it, you know, they've been embarrassed and they never underestimate a professional once they have been embarrassed.
1: Can you run that by me one more time? I don't think I've heard that before.
15: And the Steelers are in that, you know, and coaches too, you know, coaches are like, they're embarrassed too. And don't think for one second, there's not going to be a, you know, some fine tuning and some gut checking and some looking in the mirror and reassess what we need to do to win a game, because that's all they got to worry about is Cincinnati. But it's not an easy test. I mean, like this, you've seen them on tape. They're scary. I mean, they whipped the Texans. They literally controlled the entire game. I mean, they're all
0: eliminated the run game
1: at all and played like it. They really never got separation till the end on the scoreboard. But at 7-0, the vibe they were giving off was, "We got this."
0: Destroyed.
15: You know what? Actually, you're exactly right, because I was like, I am guaranteeing you. Okay, this is like week 10 or 12. They probably could have, when they're doing this, playing like this all, you know, for 11 weeks, we'll say, I guarantee you that defense walks to the sideline and goes, "All you need is 7. We got this one." You know, you don't need it, because there's, when they're playing, people are defense, they're playing. That's what they'll say. We're good. That's all you need.
1: Merrill, I've asked you to put an offensive coordinator hat on from time to time during these programs. I put one on myself for Cincinnati after watching that Houston tape, because the Bengals, Joe Burrow threw for 207 yards. Which is pretty mortal by Joe Burrow.
0: Right.
1: The Bengals gained 267 yards. Total offense. In the game. And they won by 14. They ran
0: and
1: the ball.
0: Controlled it.
1: It came out quick with Burrow, quicker than I'm used to seeing him get rid of it. He was taking the checkdowns and the sideways stuff. And I'm looking at that matchup and thinking, all right, everybody knows Houston's got twin tears coming off the edge. 51 and 55.
0: Yeah, Hunter and Anderson.
1: And if I'm the Bengals, I'm looking at a road game at Pittsburgh.
0: And similar edge rusher.
1: The Steelers' edge and the Steelers' pressure has my respect.
0: Mm-hmm.
1: And I'm also thinking, with my defense, this offense that we're going to play is really struggling. Let's not put it on the tee for them. Let's not give them anything. Mm-mm. Get the ball out. Play conservative. Make sure Burrow gets out of there walking, not on a cart. And win the game, boring, matter-of-factly, kind of like the way that Texans game went, and just have the defense pound all day. And the offense, you know, every once in a while they had to dial up a spectacular catch from Jamar Chase but not very often. And I think the Bengals are going to play it conservative, and I don't see Burrow coming in here and throwing for 450, and I don't see them scoring in the 30s, just because I don't think, if I'm them, I'm thinking I won't have to. Does that make any sense?
15: Well, yeah, I mean, I would tend to agree that they probably don't think they need 30 to win. I'm not going to disagree with that. I don't think with their arsenal, they're going to come in here passive. I just don't. I think that they're going to come out here and try to light things up, but in a way that they kind of did with the Texans. You know, they ran the football. You know, Joe under center a little more than
1: lot,
15: every time he was
1: lot
15: under
1: more.
15: Center, they ran the ball. Yeah, and don't go back to the embarrassing part. This will be interesting. Like, I can't tell you that I've seen a better executed run than the Patriots did when they ran right at us and they had everybody blocked and accounted for.
1: The touchdown run from Travion Henderson?
15: Yes, because that would be the first thing that I would have had on the board.
1: When they had eight one-on-one blocks and nobody got off one? Is that the one you're talking about?
15: You know, those are embarrassing. As a professional, those are embarrassing. You know, I mean, now, listen, does it happen? Yes. There's nobody that walks in. Like, you play 60 snaps, and really what the goal is just hope that we win 40. Because we know that we're not winning all 60. Okay, so we just want to win more than we lose. And usually that's the difference of games, is that. But when you get blocked in that manner, and they come right at you, that's like, I know it's happened before, but I can't remember in recent memory of seeing a team blocked like that. I just, every level. I mean, don't think for one second they're not, this is what happens in our league. When it's on tape, you're going to see it again.
0: Oh, yeah.
15: They ain't coming in here going, "Oh, that was nice to see the New England Patriots, but we ain't going to do that." But get ready. Because it's coming. I mean, this is what happens. They're coming, and they're going to try to do that. And the way they run the floor, their back's good, too, now. You know, I think he's a very underrated runner.
1: Chase Brown.
15: Brown. Brown's I think towards the end, was it last year that he got his ankle hurt? I don't think he gets his ankle hurt. Last year, the other year, that ended their season. You know, they didn't have a running game, and they didn't have a back that could do the stuff he could. That actually ended him with the last two games, as he was. But he's dangerous. I mean, really dangerous. I just don't see him doing that. I think that they're going to have a mix and a balance of stuff? Yes, but I think they're going to attack. They're not. I hope you're right.
1: Because, you know, Burrow got
15: to try to play like that.
1: And I think the way the game was playing out might have influenced it as well, because Burrow got sacked 3 times in the first half.
0: He's taking some hits.
1: He ended up getting sacked 5 times and hit 10 times. Mm-hmm. And they had a real problem, Cincinnati did, with their left tackle, Orlando Brown. Anderson and Hunter were taking turns lining up against him and sacking Burrow. And I just, if I'm them, I'm coming to Pittsburgh. I'm saying, you know, TJ Watt's not killing my guy.
15: Yeah, well, you're completely right there. They're not going to, you know, they don't want that. But, and there is their, you know, their offensive line is better, but it's not elite. You know, I mean, and, you know, that defense we're talking about is one of the best in football last year, and it still is. But we posed the exact same issues. You're exactly right, you know. But I also seen them too, is they'll help that tackle. They'll do a better job of helping him against whoever's on him, both of our edge guys, you know, and they got enough personnel in the receiver department to find matchups. You know, I didn't like they just have one guy, you know, they definitely have two, and they have a third that's, you know, you can't sleep on, and their tight ends are nuisances. So it isn't like, you know, they just have one weapon if they choose to go max protection. You know, they're going to have probably two legitimate offers that are dangerous for us.
0: You kind of mentioned him, and 2 weeks ago I asked you about Bijan Robinson, of course. And do you look at Chase, and you compared Bijan to some all-time greats, and I wouldn't forget that. Do you think Chase is at that same level at wide receiver? I mean, could he be an all-time great?
15: I do.
0: He's pretty special.
15: I just think that his eye-hand coordinate, his ability, let's start with runner routes, you know. There's nobody can be a great receiver without being able to run routes and catch the ball, you know, uniquely and in elite fashion. I think he's a fabulous route runner. I mean, he's so smooth and fluid, and he can play anywhere, that's what makes him a problem. You know, you can move him. Like, you watch him, you know, they'll keep 5 on the perimeter. 5 doesn't come inside. Chase is inside. Chase is weak side. Chase is strong side. He's everywhere they want to put him. You know, that's the problem with Chase. Mm-hmm. And when you have that kind of flexibility and versatility, you're dangerous. You're a problem. You know, trying to double him, I mean, you can do it, but, man, it's such a burden. I mean, you can't do it all the time, you know, because he's just going to be in places that it doesn't work for you, because then you got 5 that's a problem, you know. But, yes, the way he runs routes, I always marvel at his ability to run routes, get open, and then his radius and catching the ball, and nothing bigger than, you know, getting like tripping and falling. But he looks like he's going to plant his face first, and he ends up making a great catch. It's crazy.
1: Yeah, that one last Sunday was as good as I've seen. Merrill, great stuff. Enjoyed it as always. We'll do it again Wednesday before the Steelers visit Cleveland.
15: Go Steelers, baby. Let's pound them.
1: Merrill Hodge here on the preview. 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I'm Mike Pursuta. 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
18: 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John Stallworth.
26: I often ask myself and even ask guys that I play with him about the Steeler type player. Did we draft those type players, or would they come into the environment and become immersed in an environment and it becomes a part of them? I don't know which one it was, but I think that the fact that we blended so well together as a team, that we went through some difficult times as a team, helped us. You know, people look at those years that we won the Super Bowls over that 6 or 7 year span, they think everything was all rosy, but we had issues. We were just tight enough, close enough to get through that. We had the leadership and on the field and within the coaching staff to get over things like that, to get through those difficult situations. When you play, you don't think about history. You think about today. And what you got to do today. You don't think about what's going to happen after you're gone, how this team is going to be looked at, or how you're going to be looked at years from now. You think about today and doing the job you have to do today and being the best you could possibly be today. I was drafted in the fourth round, and I got a phone call, I think from Myron Cope, to tell me I'd been drafted by the Steelers. And Myron asked me a few questions, and that was it. I mean, there was, you know, I hung the phone up, and I called my mom and told her I'd been drafted. Looking back on it, kind of comical that it would be Myron Cope that gave me a call.
3: And right down the middle of the field went John Stallworth.
26: The personal relationships, I think, stand out in my mind more than anything. Those relationships built with teammates and friends and things that you grow from and you learn from, those are the big moments. Those are the times that when I think back over 14 years in Pittsburgh, those are things that readily come to mind.
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1: Welcome back, Mike Pursuta and Matt Williamson. One more segment to take you home, and Merrill Hodge once again bringing it.
0: Yes.
1: Love talking about this stuff with
0: Not
1: Merrill.
0: Not shocked at all by his game plan, but easier said than done, too.
1: I wanted to kind of pick up where he left off with you, Matt, on that long 32-yard touchdown run. 39-yard touchdown run. By Travion Henderson of New England. By the way, do you like Henderson a little better than Stevenson now?
0: No.
1: No?
0: I mean, he's fast. He ran through a hole this big. And it wasn't the best defense I've ever seen. The wide receiver took out both safeties on the same play.
1: It was remarkable. They had eight guys get blocked one-on-one.
0: It's an amazing play.
1: Jack Sawyer, Keanu Benton, Sebastian Joseph Day, Nick Herbig, Patrick Queen. Peyton Wilson. Jalen Ramsey, and Rashawn Jenkins all got blocked one-on-one. But the thing that amazed me about that play, and I asked some people about it and was told this is really rare. I'm curious your opinion on it. Morgan Moses, the right tackle, pulled into the left guard hole, and he took out Peyton Wilson.
0: Yes.
1: And that's really where it got started. And
0: it was a really well-designed play. It went perfect for them.
1: I don't remember seeing a lot of right tackles pull into the left guard hole.
0: No.
1: And I'm told it's pretty rare.
0: And he's not even like the most mobile guy out there.
1: He's old and slow.
0: Yeah. I mean, the Ohanachors of the world could do that better than him. Yeah. You know, right.
1: I get somebody got to get off a block there, but I also got to say, hey, Patriots, nice play design. You pulled that off, man.
0: Again, I can't believe if you watch in the third level, the receiver, I think it's DeMario Douglas. Yeah, he takes out two safeties on the same play. Like, sometimes you got to tip your hat to
1: you
0: them
1: do.
0: A little bit. I mean, that was a perfectly executed play.
1: You know, if that stuff's happening all the time, I got a problem. But if it happens in a game in which
0: the other guys are good too,
1: you gave up a couple of big passing plays as well, but you still only gave up 13 points.
0: The defense played well enough to win. I mean, that play didn't go well, don't get me wrong. I've heard some people criticize, they're like, that was early in the game and they had all backups in. I don't think that, I mean, you didn't mention Hayward, you didn't mention Watt. You know
1: no,
0: what I mean? You
1: well,
0: mean,
1: this just in, they're trying to keep the snaps down for Watt and Hayward.
0: You can't
1: and
0: have
1: oh, by the
0: ways.
1: Way, yeah. Watt has 3.5 sacks and a touchdown in two games.
0: Yeah. I mean, the plan is working
1: you
0: well.
1: You cannot keep it both ways.
0: Yes,
1: and part of the reason they're doing this is they want these guys to be fresh at the end of the year.
0: Where they were horrible last year.
1: In December and hopefully January.
0: But I was at the end of games. I mean, their fourth quarter was so bad last year that they're recognizing this stuff. So.
1: And they also believe in Herbig and Sawyer.
0: Yes.
1: And Benton.
0: And I also think their defensive line depth across the board is as good as any in the league.
1: So, you know, hats off to New England on that one. But 13 points after the Atlanta thing. I try to not draw too many ironclad conclusions after 1 or 2 weeks. You usually try to wait till 3 or 4 games play out. But, man, I like the way the defense is trending.
0: Me too. And if the Steelers are to win this game on Sunday, I think it's going to be on the back of their defense, and specifically their defensive line, you know, causing havoc. Burrow does have a streak of games going where he throws picks to Steelers.
1: Six of them, I believe.
0: I think it's 6 in a row, yeah.
1: Well, you know what's longer? Lamar Jackson's done it 8 games in a row.
0: I did see that. That's pretty crazy. But, I mean, getting your hands up, batting down passes, being disruptive at the line of scrimmage. It's going to have to be a big Watt, Cam, Herbig, et cetera, type game. I think Benton and Harmon have really leveled up, too. I think both those guys have gotten noticeably better. And you do have depth. And their O-line's okay. It's not the greatest thing in the world. I think that's where you have to win this game. Yeah. Listen, that's out of the ball.
1: Interesting to me, there was a lot of talk about T.J. Watt. Oh, he's going to move around this time, and he's receptive to moving around now.
0: I'm kind of past that.
1: You see it a couple snaps here and there. But
0: I'm not even sure what it gains you.
1: The revelation is the three outside linebackers at once.
0: Yes.
1: That, and they dabbled in that last year, and they've dabbled with it over the years. Mm-hmm. But now it's a staple.
0: Now it's a staple.
1: They're playing it a ton at the same time. And I think it's
0: Herbig's phenomenal.
1: Very effective.
0: I mean, I just think it's the best way to get your best 11 out there. I mean, Herbig, to me, is every bit as disruptive as Watt or anyone on the team. He can drop into coverage. He's an underrated run defender. I mean, he walks out to the slot.
1: His motor's unbelievable.
0: I mean, I think he's just somebody you have to have on the field.
1: But why'd they sign him? He's a backup.
0: Oh, I know. It makes me so crazy. And 2 years from now, I'd be like, that's the best bargain in the league.
1: Yeah.
0: Yeah.
1: Can't talk about Steelers-Bengals without talking about the great Joe Burrow, who impressed the hell out of me again against the Texans.
0: Yeah.
1: We mentioned he got sacked 5 times, hit 10 times. He is a tough dude. And I'm looking at my notes. Again, he played a pretty conservative game, and he only threw for 207 yards. Mm-hmm. I bet a lot of guys threw for more than 207 yards.
0: Oh, yeah, yeah.
1: But we mentioned the spectacular touchdown catch by Jamar Chase. Chase had another touchdown reception in that game. Burrow scrambled and had to escape the pocket. He got out to the right, and he's on the run, and he's pointing with his left hand, and the receivers are in scramble mode, and he's pointing, running, and just zipped a laser Chase.
0: His feel for the game is so strong, yeah.
1: And he does not really run forward a lot, but he will extend.
0: Yeah, he's a very underrated athlete. You know, like Drake May, they design things for him. I mean, Burrow just is a plus athlete and understands spatial awareness and where the threats are coming from. I couldn't be more impressed.
1: There was a lot of talk from Patrick Graham, the Steelers defense coordinator, on Monday. They make their coordinators available on Monday after Mike McCarthy. And Graham talked about kind of the art of containing the quarterback and how you have to draw up a plan and know his tendencies, where he likes to go, to which side, and little intricacies and tendencies. I thought they did a real good job on Drake May. I know he got outside the one time and
0: hit
1: the 63-yarder to, I think it was Dobbs. Again, you know, plays are going to happen every once in a while. But
0: yeah, these are talented players.
1: Right? I think this is another aspect of the Steelers' defensive game that is better. It's containing the passer. Now, I didn't have to really worry about it against Atlanta.
0: Yeah.
1: But I was banging the table for how good May is outside the pocket. He runs forward and gains yards. Burrow extends and hurts you throwing. But I think they can keep Burrow relatively contained.
0: Yeah, and it's just so hard on the back end once the play breaks down and you have to cover these guys out of structure. And Burrow doesn't get enough credit for being a really good out-of-structure quarterback.
1: So keep the lid on their offense, which may help you do that by being a little conservative. Make it a rock fight and find a way to get to 17 or 20 points.
0: I think you got to win the turnover battle, too. I mean, they're playing better than the Steelers right now.
1: That's going to do it for us. Want to remind everyone the game next week is Thursday at Cleveland, so the show will come at you on Wednesday night. Until then, thanks for finding us, however, and wherever you found us. Thanks to Justin Miller for his expertise at the controls. Thanks to Brian LaMartina of Steelers Nation Radio. Until next week, for Matt Williamson, I'm Mike Pursuta. 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Good night, everybody.
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10: Oh, Kinger, I gotta tell you, as soon as he turned the corner and went wang-dang-doodle down that sidelines, you knew nobody was gonna catch him.
8: Oh, that's our buddy Craig Wolfley, man. It is just so great to hear his voice. Thank you for being with us in the locker room today with Willie Colon and Max Starks. I'm Rob King. And Willie, Craig Wolfley, we talked to Kevin Colbert on Wednesday. He and JT Thomas, a real pioneer in football and a great player, and Craig Wolfley are all going into the Steelers Hall of Honor in a ceremony today. They're going to be honored over the course of the weekend. And just fun to hear Wolf's voice one more time.
11: Yeah, man. You know, Craig was always somebody who, when I had the opportunity to talk to him, and he just gave me so much life, you know, because not only did he play the position, but he also knew what it meant to be a Steeler. And he always had that big huckle and chuckle of a laugh. He was always in a jovial mood. But he was a guy's guy, man. He was a man's man. And, hearing that clip and hearing him, you know, talk, it warms my heart, man, because he was one of those guys that, you know, sometimes you're happy to see people. Sometimes you're like, I don't need this conversation. And not trying in a malicious way.
8: Yeah,
11: sometimes,
8: sure,
11: I just don't feel like talking. But anytime I saw Craig, man, I wanted to talk to him. I just wanted to speak to him and talk. And he was great, because a lot of times when we were on the sideline, you know, when he was on the sideline and we were playing, he was standing right next to us. And so he would, you know, while he was talking in the booth and talking to you guys, he was always kind of pumping us up too, like, yeah, come on, guys, like, let's go. So he would multitask in that regard, but he was awesome, and I really do miss him, and he'll never be forgotten.
8: You know, he was one of those guys. I worked with him for many years, Willie. You know, we come in with Tunch. That's when I first started working.